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2: Isn't there just something special about an NBA playoff game that's on Amazon Prime? Didn't it just make it feel more special, Alan?
3: So there's a game on?
2: In style or out of style?
3: Out of style. You already know.
2: Yeah, Detroit is leading Cleveland 4:19 left in the first half, 43-35. And then tonight also on Amazon Prime, we got the Lakers and the Oklahoma City Thunder. And I told you yesterday, I get the feeling we're getting Caitlin Clarked on Luka. You know, this indication, we might be back. He could be back. He could be back. Like they did last season with Caitlin Clark when they knew that she ain't coming back. I don't think Luka's going to play. Maybe if they win this series, maybe there's a chance. But it doesn't sound like it, Alan.
3: No, I mean, we're not even getting reports, you know, game three game, or when they come back to L.A. Or we're not even getting those reports. So, by the way, Whitey.
2: Yeah.
3: You and Carmichael Dave having a nice ha-ha-he-he, James Harden. 6 points, 1 for 8 from the field, 0 for 2 from three. He's currently, I know you don't care about plus minus for a single game.
2: Mm-hmm.
3: He's a minus 10.
2: Really?
3: Yeah, 3 turnovers.
2: He's a fascinating player because his numbers are so good. And he's one of the most efficient offensive players ever in so many ways. But in the playoffs, on good teams, his teams just continually come up short, and he seems to play a big role in that repeatedly.
3: Yeah. I'm fascinated with if the Pistons don't win it, where they go. I think there's been a...
2: I don't think you're going to have to worry about that, Al. It's a good question.
3: Winning the whole thing?
2: Oh, I thought you meant this series.
3: No. I mean the whole thing, because obviously...
2: Well, that's weak, right? If they don't win the whole thing, they're having a good year. They're continuing on that, you know, linear progress.
3: Mm-hmm. I don't know what they're going to do with Jalen Duren, because I'm trying to pull it around, not to make a hypothetical. I'm trying to see.
2: Okay.
3: I'm not. Please, please. We're so close. Not, you know, to pull the Kings into it if there was a Domantas Sabonis conversation. Because I'm just looking at a Ron Holland who's, you know, young guy. They do have some pieces I think the Kings would be interested in, but I don't know. I mean, Ron Holland's 20 years old. If there's anybody on the Kings that they'd be interested in, I think they would probably take some shooting. But even, you know, the Zach LaVine thing, which we've been over and over again, Tobias Harris, you just take him at his price point than Zach LaVine. And I know we discussed maybe if he would extend it somewhere like Detroit. But yeah, I do think Detroit has some pieces, not Asar or anybody like that, but I do think Detroit has some pieces that the Kings would be interested in if it didn't work out.
2: Before we get any further on basketball, did I understand you correctly? Ron Harper is still kind of going after you, or he's still keeping that whole Twitter conversation going?
3: No, this is what happened.
2: For those who don't know, Ron Harper, NBA great, said Alan was a clown on social media.
3: I was attempting to compare Dylan Harper. I asked where he would go in this year's draft, and then I gave a breakdown of Dylan Harper, and Ron Harper just said, he's not in this draft, clown. And I posted this 2 days ago with, at the time, 4 likes.
2: Jay, could we today or tomorrow play Smokey, Tears of a Clown? That's a great song for Alan.
3: I love that song, actually.
2: That's a great song.
3: You know, and all the other comments are just normal conversations, and they're all saying he'd go top three. You know, somebody saying top four, but everybody's high on.
2: So people are engaging in.
3: Right. Throughout
2: the spirit.
3: The last couple days.
2: Yeah.
3: And then
2: I'm
3: getting ready to go today, you know, packed up my salad. I get to see a notification thinking Ron Harper. And then I check because you never know. And it says 28,000 followers, 5-time NBA champ.
2: That's him.
3: Oh.
2: Yeah.
3: That's him. Okay. And then he says, he's not in the draft, clown. And early on, somebody posted or somebody texted and said, Alan, I think he understood what you were saying. He just, what did they say? It was Trey. Yeah, I think Ron understood exactly what you said, Alan. Sounds like he doesn't want any comparisons to his son, which is what I feel like Jay was saying during the break. So I like I said, joking about the 40-year-old virgin, I'm not sure what you're saying, but I'm going to take it as disrespect. Mm-hmm. And I honestly, man, I'd probably be the same way about my kid.
2: Yeah.
3: No harm, no foul. I just truly was trying to make Kings fans feel better about taking a guard. That was it. But he's the hot name right now. But I think what you said, the idea of, I don't know if he's a, I said, we have no clue if he's a franchise guy or not. I didn't say he wasn't, or I don't think he will be. I said, I have no clue.
2: So let's remove the essence of what you were trying to say, which is encouraging to Kings fans, or at least that's your intent, right?
3: That was my intent. The message
2: is, Kings are probably going to get a pretty good guard.
3: That was my point. Yeah. This is a better draft than last season. So there's hopefully a chance that a couple of these guys are going to be as good as advertised, or like Dylan Harper, better than advertised. And let's go to work.
2: Mm-hmm.
3: That's all. I was trying to accept basically what you have, that, all right, if Kings get 6 or 7, we can still work with something.
2: I'm tempted to say, I'm not going to say it, but I think I've written it down on Outline a few times and removed it, or we didn't do it. The Kings are in an almost goof-proof position. Now, you never say that about the Kings, given their history. That's why I'm not saying it, but I'm just telling you, I've been thinking about it, kind of to the point you're making. They are in really good shape to get a guy who should fit in really nicely with what they do and should really help them.
3: Exactly. Is it going to be a franchise changer? I don't know. Obviously, nobody knows. But it feels like basically where you've been this whole time, Whitey, you should find at least a good piece. How you acquire that franchise changer, that's more difficult now, but not impossible, right? You never know what could happen in 2027 with Ty Stokes. And I don't know, Jay, if you saw that picture of Ty Stokes holding all the cash, and somebody said he's acclimating to college life quite nicely. So he's coming in 2027. But yeah, there are going to be other options. And again, I know we don't like to go back and forth about the, hey, let's use the Denver model. Remember that with the Kings and the Beam team? Well, they got Jokic and Murray.
2: You can't do that anymore either.
3: No, but if you were to try to stretch one, it would be the quote-unquote Pacers model, because the Pacers didn't really do it via the draft. So there are going to be a lot more quote-unquote Pacer models moving forward, because you just don't know what you're going to get in the draft.
2: And as much as we all say, well, you got to get a top three pick to get a true franchise changer. Mm-hmm. Again, as we discussed this week, Hollinger looked at it in The Athletic. You look at some of the best teams, many, if not most, of the teams that have played really well in the last several years have had a franchise guy who was not a top three pick.
3: Yeah, exactly.
2: And you
3: exactly.
2: Just, but you can't see that coming. Nobody knew, maybe Jerry West knew, but like Shea, look where he went. Mm-hmm. No one thought, I mean, even Halliburton last year was one of those guys. Will he still be one of those guys? I hope so. We don't know. But look where he was picked and look what he did last year. So,
3: I mean, a Halliburton thing, yeah, with all the health stuff he's dealt with. I'm hoping the best for him going into next season, but I have no clue what to expect.
2: Mm-hmm.
3: I think if you gave the Pacers true serum, they're probably just holding their breath a little bit.
2: When you have a guy like Kawhi, who was picked where he was picked, Jalen Williams, I'll throw him in there, guys who are picked lower than really good players but end up being like, man, that guy's really good. I think with Kawhi, we always assumed, well, it's the Spurs, it's the culture. Now it's more common, I think, because players are younger, it's harder to predict. But what does cause that? Is it he went to the right team? Is it just the guy was better than anyone thought? The guy continued to improve in a way no one could really anticipate. I don't know. I know there's no way of knowing the definitive answer right now, but what do you think?
3: I think you're looking at certain tools that translate. Let's take Giannis, for example. His nickname's the Greek Freak.
2: Yeah, and he was picked, what, 15th?
3: Right. So super, and that's the thing. There's probably guys that are as athletic as Giannis, but you are taking a chance on somebody super young, hoping that he grows into his body, which he did.
2: So there's just more guesswork than ever.
3: Exactly. But that's why the first round, when the Kings took Nick Clifford in the first round, that to me, and we've gone back and forth, Whitey, about the how much did the Kings, expect to actually compete this season. The Nick Clifford pick to me is what spoke to the idea of the Kings trying to compete this season than honestly the Dennis Schroeder signing, because that was, if you're taking a 23-year-old, you're hoping that they help you right now. Mm-hmm. And you look at the mock drafts now, everybody, we looked at them yesterday. Everybody in the first round is 19, 20 years old. Everybody in the second round, it starts at 22 years old. And you're trying to give that runway, to your point, to let guys develop. We've been talking about Jaden McDaniels a lot, and he went late. But hey, let's take a flyer on a 19, 20-year-old Jaden McDaniels and see what he becomes. And now look at him.
2: Mm-hmm. By the way, since we talked about De'Aaron Fox so much yesterday at this time, I want to ask you what you thought of De'Aaron Fox last night. Helped them get off to a really good start in a game they won easily.
3: Yeah.
2: Spurs 133, Timberwolves 95.
3: Good for De'Aaron. He came out, set the tone. That's what he's supposed to do.
2: He did do that. His overall numbers were like, they were okay, but he got them off to a really good start.
3: I mean, they smacked them, you know, they smacked them so bad, he didn't need to keep his foot on the gas. And I kept, you know, once I saw, by the time I even got to see it, De'Aaron had already really done his thing. So that was a situation where, all right, if the Timberwolves had picked it up at all, maybe it would have got squirrely, but kudos to the Spurs for not allowing that to happen. So they got to go to Minnesota. They still don't have home court, but they did what they were supposed to do, right? I'm not going to give De'Aaron, and I think that's why, you know, my guy, my man, Matt George, didn't, you know, wasn't talking too much trash today, because they had to. You go down 0-2, then what are we talking about?
2: Right, at home. Yeah. Mm-hmm. Yeah. I think San Antonio made a really nice adjustment in terms of, as we said earlier, they were out physicaled by Minnesota in game one, and then they either did a better job of taking advantage of this, or they realized, wow, Minnesota without DiVincenzo, they're subject to pressure. We can pressure their guards and their ball handlers, and they're going to turn the ball over. And Minnesota turned the ball over a staggering 22 times.
3: Well, it's so funny. And hey, I got to give a shout out to Kendrick Perkins, by the way.
2: Really?
3: He hopped up on the, you know, whatever show he was on ESPN, probably Sports

0: really solidly behind the Timberwolves, and I'm pulling for them. But last night looked like, didn't you watch that and say, oh, yeah, that's what I thought the first game would be like?
1: Yes.
0: And yeah.
1: Yeah, exactly. Yeah. And that's a situation where, not to flip-flop, but that's a situation where, well, the Timberwolves don't have, and Chris Finch is an incredible coach. So, okay, you don't really have a point guard outside of Mike Conley. How do you combat that type of pressure? Ball handling is ball handling. So if you have Naz Reid coming back to help with Anthony Edwards.
0: And had four turnovers. Julius Randle had five.
1: Good luck.
0: Those are your highest usage guys.
1: They're running back because they normally just la-di-da, take the ball up the floor. But if the Spurs aren't letting them do that, that's going to be a problem. Real quick on Stephon Castle, though. Hey, I don't know if y'all heard.
0: Just don't talk about Dylan Harper.
1: No, no, no. He was great. I don't know if y'all heard about Stephon Castle, but the streets are talking. He's looking a little, did you see this? He's looking a little floppy.
0: Really?
1: These days. Yeah, streets are talking, saying, Stephon Castle's looking a little shay. Nobody talks about him like that, but those dreads.
0: Got to the line nine times last night.
1: Those dreads be flopping around a little bit.
0: Uh-huh.
1: So, you know, it happens quick, but he's a very physical player, and he gets to the rack. But the streets are talking, saying, man. He is starting to flop a little bit. Keep an eye on that one.
0: Mm-hmm. He also turned the ball over five times last night. But San Antonio boat racing Minnesota. So they're very close to taking a stranglehold on that series. But we'll see what the Timberwolves have to say about that when we get back to the Target Center.
1: Yeah. Ant said that he told the team after game one, hey, this, you know, normally a team gets run out the gym in game two if they win. You know, they come out too cool, he said.
0: Yeah.
1: And then he said, we came out too cool, even though we tried not to do that.
0: Do you think the Knicks need to worry much about the fact that OG Anunoby, a guy whose name is chronically mispronounced, by the way, he has a little hamstring issue.
1: Those hamstrings, man.
0: Yeah, he left late, kind of limping, and they say it's nothing major, but it's kind of game to game with the hammy.
1: They
0: are sitting down the next game if I'm the Knicks.
1: It feels like they're, up 2-0. Feels like they're pretty, they're all, again, the Knicks, always a team. Got to get Brunson some help every year. And I know they have a solid squad, but they are a team. It feels like Whitey. I know it's not true, but it feels like maybe it's going back to Tibbs. Feels like they play five dudes. I know they play more than five dudes, but it feels like they play. Actually, to be fair to you, only six guys played over 10 minutes. And it was nobody really got close. The starters all played a ton, and then Miles McBride played 21. Nobody else eclipsed 10 minutes. So there you go on that one.
0: Yeah, they've got a winning streak at home now, right? They've won. The Knicks are playing really well, especially at home. But that was a kind of a narrower win than they expected last night. They had to pull that one out late, 108-102. So that was a little nervous time in the Garden last night in the fourth quarter.
1: Right, and you had brought up Joel Embiid. I'm wondering what Kendrick Perkins said. Was that after they lost the first game, or is he just saying, look, part of this is you never know when Joel Embiid's going to play?
0: It's a good question, and I don't know the details of when he said it, but I'm glad you brought that up. Kendrick Perkins saying, if he's the face of your franchise, as he is for the Sixers, they can't win. And I wanted to circle back to it because I know we touched on it earlier. About what other players would you say that? Still playing in the playoffs. What other franchise faces would you look at and say, can't win if he's your guy, or conversely, oh, yeah, I think they can do it. I agree with him on Embiid just because, as you pointed out, he's just hurt all the time.
1: Yeah. You know, there's a guy that we talked about earlier that I want to believe. I don't know why. I like him for some reason. You know, watched him in college, Louisville. I still kind of want to believe. And when you go to the superstar window that we talk about a lot, I do want to believe that Donovan Mitchell has one more level. I'm running out of time in that belief, but I want to believe it. And if they get run out the gym here by Cade, it's all about, you talked about it, Whitey, with the Grizzlies, right?
0: 54-43 Pistons at halftime, by the way.
1: You talked about it with the Grizzlies, all the picks that they have upcoming. You can't get leapfrogged, right? Whether you're a team, you get leapfrogged by another team, that's a problem. Back in the day, Clippers got leapfrogged by the Warriors. They were never the same.
0: You're right.
1: And I look at Donovan Mitchell, if you're in the East, and this whole thing about going to the Knicks, that's always been around for him and

0: pressing together. Am I even supposed to believe they do it? 2-6-2 guards, mm-hmm. as good as they are. But even before that, if you lose to Cade now in a pretty wide open East, because that's how you should view it. Not us, but Pistons almost got by the Magic, who just fired their coach. You brought in James Harden. I know he's older, but last season he was all NBA. You got Jared Allen. You got Evan Mobley. You made that trade. It wasn't working with Darius Garland. That superstar window for me, for Donovan Mitchell, is starting to close.
1: When Cleveland made that trade for Donovan Mitchell, when they brought him from Utah, I said at the time, what was that, 3-4 years ago now? I said at the time, he's a good player, but he's never going to be as good as they need him to be. He's never going to be as good as they want him to be. And he's never going to be the player they hope they're getting in this trade.
2: Yeah.
1: And he's had some moments in Cleveland where it looked like, but ultimately, I think maybe I was right.
0: I think you are. Well, here's the thing, Whitey. What you just said, and I'm not trying to bring De'Aaron Fox into it, but they're all kind of in the same tier. Donovan Mitchell's the same guy. He's the same guy from when you brought up that trade with the Jazz. He hasn't improved. And that's been the whole thing with these guys that hit a certain level. That's why I joke and call it the leap.
1: Mm-hmm.
0: He hasn't made the leap. I'm looking here. He was, and he's been an all-star all these years.
1: Yeah, yeah.
0: Sure. He was 25 years old when they made that trade. Utah, 25 years old. He's now 29. He's
1: always the same guy. Fairly or unfairly, the knock on him. Remember Shaq, and I think he was still with Utah then. Shaq, when he interviewed him, said, look, just so you know, I've always said you guys are not going to win a title with you and Gobert.
0: Yeah.
1: You know, and he mentioned it to him. And he said, I hope you're wrong. And I guess Shaq was right, but that's always been the knock. Rightly or wrongly, fairly or unfairly against Donovan Mitchell. And it looks like, yeah, that's on the money.
0: Feels like there's just a lot of dudes that are in that spot where you're really good. You're going to make a lot of money.
1: Yeah.
0: Like, I think he's the same guy as Devin Booker. I think they're all in the same tier to me until they're not.
1: See, my instinct when you say that is to go, ah, but I realize now, like, oh, he may be right about Devin
0: Booker. You think Devin Booker's better?
1: I have in the past, but like I said, my instinct was to jump in on you, but I realized, no, maybe not.
0: So. Yeah. Now, Devin Booker did go to a finals with an older Chris Paul.
1: And he played through a broken nose in the finals.
0: So you can go Devin Booker's a little bit better. They're still in the same chapter of the same book.
1: No, I agree with you on that. You know? I agree with you. Try not to just assume anything, but that's where I would put him right now if I had to. Cade, I think, and again, we're making assumptions. Cade, I think they could do it. I don't see either of the big name players or the leaders of the Knicks. Brunson, neither Brunson nor Cat, fine players. But to me, I'm not convinced that either one of them can be the face of an NBA championship franchise.
0: Yep. And I'm checking here, Whitey. Donovan Mitchell crossed up Tobias Harris so bad. It looks like he jacked up. Uh-oh. Looks like he's holding his hip flexor.
1: Oh, no.
0: And he's laying on the ground as they go to a timeout. But this was early in the game. This was 14-9. So I don't know if Tobias Harris is even playing. But either way, obviously the Pistons are still winning.
1: I'm not sure that Luka, and I know we may not see him again this year, I'm not sure that he's good enough to be the face of a championship team. And I don't think Dallas thought he was, and that's why they traded him. And I know it looks like, wow, they might have made a big mistake. Mm-hmm. They probably should have gotten more back, but they might have been right about that because I'm not sure he really cares that much about winning at the highest level.
0: Yeah. Funny enough, alternate world, and obviously Luka is a better player than De'Aaron, two teams that made the right decision just made the wrong trade. Possibly. If you feel like that. A lot of people probably disagree that the Mavs should have traded Luka, but if you are of that belief, two teams in the Kings and the Mavericks that maybe made the right decision just made the wrong trade.
1: I don't doubt that Wemby is good enough to win a championship. Again, I'm not assuming he will, but I don't think that's the issue.
0: Mm-hmm. We'll see.
1: Mm-hmm.
0: Got to do it.
1: How about number four? But he's not the face of that franchise anymore, right?
0: No, and if they win the whole thing, I'm just preparing myself. But those that really know ball know that it's a different conversation with Wemby.
1: Mm-hmm.
0: We know that if you actually know basketball.
1: Who's to blame for the Giants' slow start? And are the Giants in a similar situation as your Kings? We're back with that next on Sacktown Sports.
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1: I believe this is Billy Idol, Eyes Without a Face. Yeah. Going way back. 1983. Wow.
2: You know, Whitey.
1: Yeah.
2: I try not to live my life with very many regrets.
1: That's smart.
2: But I think to myself, what if I had said that same thing I posted about the guards and just use VJ Edgecombe instead? VJ Edgecombe, right?
1: Yeah.
2: Maybe we're not here now.
1: Maybe.
2: I saw that. I'm thinking he's a guard too. That would have been fine.
1: Yeah, but you'll make the best out of this. You'll make something out of this. This will end up being a win for you. It's already not a loss necessarily.
2: No, no, it wasn't.
1: We'll get Harp on the show.
2: We'll get it all squared away. I have something from your guy though.
1: From my guy?
2: Yeah, Cal the Mediocre.
1: Okay.
2: Says, well, it was via Jake Gaydon. Jake Gaydon revealed a lot of information about MLB expansion to Sacramento. This was at 5:20. The site is in West Sacramento, mainly in the parking lot of Sutter Health Park, with land that goes as far as Drake's Barn.
1: Okay.
2: I think I'm visualizing where that is right now. Must be bigger than I'm thinking in my mind. They have the money, the land now, and tax money thanks to some tax district laws or something. We will know in late May. Sacramento is involved as they want to create a sports entity that goes from the rail yards to DoCo and ends in the Bridges District in West Sacramento. Now, we are waiting for the formal announcement. Quote, they have all the boxes checked off. Now it's how well does it stack against Salt Lake City and Portland and getting MLB to buy into Sacramento.
1: I wonder if it's going to be towards the end of next week. All I know is that it's not during our show, supposedly.
2: So you're going to be there.
1: You're going to be there, aren't you? But I'm wondering if, you know, with the Giants coming in, if they would try to time it up with that in any way, shape, or form, because there'll be more fans. I don't know. Maybe not. Maybe that has zero to do with it.
2: That's interesting. Yeah, that's
1: interesting. I wonder if Joe Lacob might be interested in the whole thing since he tried to buy the San Diego Padres, came up short, and was just talking this week about.
2: I saw that. It's the same as basketball.
1: Baseball ownership, same as basketball.
2: Yeah. He's going to be around. That's one thing we know. He is not shying away from this. So that is the update that I wanted to provide to you.
1: Okay, thank you.
2: Go back to your source.
1: Yeah. Yeah.
2: And figure that
1: out. I do think that one of the things I have to remind myself is if you're looking at it from baseball's perspective, they're looking not at just how things are now, but, well, where is this going? This area, if we commit to this area, how much is it going to grow? You know, and I mean, Salt Lake City is pretty small compared to some of the other places they've got. It's almost turnkey. It's like, yeah, we'll get it built. You come on in. But I don't know, is that ultimately what baseball cares the most about, or is it about, well, where is this going? And I don't know what the demographics are for them, what the projections are, but I would think Sacramento's could be pretty impressive.
2: Are you talking about, because now it feels like we're going back to the David Sampson conversation,
1: not necessarily
2: the media part, but we're going to travel in to watch our team play Sacramento and then we can drive to Tahoe or we can hang out in Sacramento.
1: I was not that specifically, but that's certainly a factor. I'm just talking about, well, how many more people are going to be, how much is this area, whichever area it is, how much is it going to, is it projected to be growing?
2: Yeah.
1: Because obviously that means more support for whatever we're trying to do there for baseball.
2: I'll tell you what, and I know Jay is out there too. You know, you click on one thing on social media, those new builds in Natomas, I see them on Instagram, man. They're looking nice. They're building everywhere, Whitey. I don't know if the Bay, and I know other people are moving here besides the Bay. I don't know if Bay Area people are moving out here as much as they were during COVID and right after COVID. But somebody thinks they are because these houses are everywhere.
1: Mm-hmm.
2: Literally, I met a buddy of mine, and he's a realtor. And I think right now, the whole thing with purchasing in Sacramento is you better plan on being there for a while because it's actually not that easy to sell right now because buyers just have their pick of the litter because there's so many.
1: Buyer's market.
2: Oh, it is out here. And I keep looking. No one's looking nice. If we need an upgrade at some point, get the Whitey special, Jay. That's what I need.
1: What is that?
2: You got the pool, got the dog, What if I had a dog at this point?
1: See now, this time of year, with the irises blooming.
2: Oh, see?
1: The acanthus moss is blooming.
2: See, man?
1: And the geraniums are blooming. It looks nice.
2: I'm telling you.
1: It's not
2: you.
1: Like this all year long, but right now, woo, it looks nice around the pool.
2: Because the toddler, they get big so fast. It gets tight real fast. And I'm looking at the Thomas new build. It looks nice, Jay. I'm telling you that right now.
1: Mm-hmm. By the way, we're hearing from your buddy, Scott, on the text line.
2: Scott!
1: Yeah, Scott was responding to what we were saying a while ago on Ja. We don't need Ja. Ja's a loose cannon on and off the court, so WTF, asks Scott on Ja.
2: It ain't us, Scott. It ain't us. It can be, hypothetically, but it's not us.
1: Mm-hmm.
2: Somebody else said, never realized how much of a pot stirrer Alan was until you got him sitting next to Whitey.
1: Yeah.
2: 916.
1: Oh, he is.
2: Notorious. I don't know what you mean by that.
1: Notorious. Notorious.
2: I just ask questions, try to get information.
1: That's all you do.
2: That's all I do.
1: Yeah.
2: That's all I've ever done.
1: It's a shame. That's all you try to do and people.
2: Right.
1: People get it twisted.
2: Where would Dylan Harper go in this draft? Now that's a problem. It's always a problem, guys.
1: Mm-hmm. We talked to Hunter Pence today. I recommend it was a fun interview. Really a good interview. Thank you again to Jay for lining that up. And if you're interested in what's going on with the Giants and or Hunter Pence, you should check it out on our website. But after talking to him, Alan, are you feeling any better about the Giants right now?
2: No.
1: Oh, boy.
2: No. I don't feel any better.
1: A day off to kind of, reset?
2: I feel better because I got to talk to Hunter Pence.
1: Yeah.
2: But I don't feel better about the Giants.
1: He was pretty forthcoming when it came to Tony V, huh?
2: Well, he was. I thought you were going to talk about forthcoming. How about what he said about Oracle Park?
1: Yeah.
2: He said it's crippling.
1: Yeah.
2: He said to play there as a visitor and to play there every day, and you see as hard as it is to hit at that level, and you see balls that you absolutely crushed just die out there. He said it is a crippling feeling.
1: See, that's the same principle that I was talking about with the A's. And why they haven't played as well at home, because other teams come in, and he talked about it. You come in as a visitor to Oracle, Sutter Health, and you're like, we're only here 3 days.
2: Right.
1: But if you're the home team, you're there all the time.
2: Yeah. I'm sure the Giants would switch with the A's, though, get some of that Sutter Health jet stream. I would if I were them.
1: Mm-hmm.
2: Man, crazy. Crazy, crazy, crazy. But yeah, check that out. That's up on YouTube right now. And you know what else is up on YouTube?
1: So what's that?
2: Two cuts here. Actually, three cuts. Anthony working hard for us. Hunter Pence on Tony Vitello and the struggling Giants.
1: Uh-huh.
2: The next cut that came out, Whitey goes off on the Ja Morant trade talks.
3: I know I'm loud.
2: So go check that out, man.
1: Mm-hmm.
2: Legendary.
1: I was going to say, boy, I'd like to be wrong about that, but I don't think I am, and no, I really wouldn't want to be wrong about that.
2: Well.
1: But anything with Ja and the Kings, I don't think it works for anybody.
2: No. I mean, I think the Grizzlies, again, everybody's going to know a lot more.
1: Scott, LOL. Hello, boys. Thank you, Scott.
2: What's up, Scott? Everyone's going to know a lot more after the draft. So doing this before the draft, another time check, Whitey. We're down to 2 days, 18 hours. 20 minutes, 45 seconds.
1: Mm-hmm.
2: We're almost there, people. Don't make Whitey upset.
1: By the way, top of the seventh, Philadelphia 1, Athletics 12.
2: Come on. Oh, my goodness. I forgot an in-style, out-of-style.
1: You did.
2: A bonus.
1: Well, hang on to it. Hang on. Yeah, we can get that when we come
2: back. One more.
1: Yeah, one more. I just want to, it's one thing I meant to talk about today and I forgot. Did you see the shot that Devin Vassell made last night? It's one of the great shots in the history of the NBA.
2: Yeah.
1: And I caught it when it happened. It's all over social media. Mm-hmm. But when he did it, I said, did he just do what I thought he did?
2: Yep.
1: Did you see it, Jay?
3: I did.
1: Yeah.
2: Yeah.
1: Shot clock's running down. It was Champagne. Throws it out to Vassell in the corner. And to beat the shot clock, he starts jumping before he catches the ball.
2: Oh, crazy.
1: He jumps, catches the ball, makes a three.
2: Crazy.
1: That's incredible.
2: Yeah.
3: Probably like, practiced that multiple times, you think?
1: Yeah, but that's like Nerf ball stuff. I've done that many times, playing Nerf ball.
3: A hoop on the back of the door?
1: Yes.
2: But the chances of that actually happening feel so low.
1: It was amazingly athletic. It's one of those things where I thought, well, that's really hard to do.
2: Yeah.
1: Jump in the air and still have the strength to catch the ball and then knock down a three. Corner three, I know, shorter.
2: No.
1: Incredible.
2: That's impressive.
1: Yeah.
2: That's impressive.
1: All right, when we come back, the most highly anticipated matchup on the 49ers schedule is? We'll look at that. And then we've got a bonus edition.
2: Mm-hmm. Just one.
1: In
2: just
1: style, one. Out of style.
2: Just one more.
1: Come back, wrap things up in style next on Sacktown Sports.
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2: Sending this one out to our friend Alan Stiles. Tears of a Clown.
3: The best.
2: Yeah.
3: I'm the clown. I'm the clown. Now I got to get a Dylan Harper jersey.
2: I was trying to think of other clown songs. Send in the clowns. There got to be other ones, but those are the only two I could think of. But this is an awesome song.
3: Oh, yeah. Smokey underrated or no?
2: Yeah, I think so.
3: Yeah, I think so, too.
2: Mm-hmm.
4: The tears of a clown when there's no one around.
3: Oh, yeah. Mariah Carey. We should play that every
2: Yeah.
3: Dylan Harper balls out.
2: Yeah.
3: Oh, man. I can't wait for the Spurs and Kings next game.
2: Can that be the rejoinder when we get Ron Harper on?
3: Mariah Carey has a song called Clown. I don't know that I've heard that one. Not a lot of clown songs, though, to your point.
2: Yeah.
3: Yeah. But we only need one. Only need one.
2: Right, right. Here's the dang deal on the NFL season. 2026 NFL schedule release, originally expected in mid-May, which it comes out every year mid-May. It may be delayed to the third week due to ongoing negotiations for a new 5-game media package, which may involve Netflix, YouTube, or Fox. While the full schedule is pending, the season kicks off Wednesday, September 9th, 2026, with the Seahawks plus the Rams 49ers game in Australia on September 10th. And we got word today that it looks like the Rams 49ers game in Australia, it looks like either that's going to be or it's a strong possibility that that game will be a Netflix game.
3: Okay. And that was the whole, we want to play them in Australia so it's not Levi South.
2: Supposedly, yeah.
3: And I get it. It makes sense. Mm-hmm. Rams are having quite a bizarre offseason.
2: Yeah, this is four hours ago. Netflix will air week one matchup between 49ers and Rams in Australia, AP source says.
3: Over under how many TV shots to Ty Simpson? Set it at 3.5.
2: Who knows? On Netflix? I don't even know if they're going to show the game.
3: Is Jameis going to be there?
2: Probably.
3: Jameis going to be there?
2: He's doing his down under stuff, you know?
3: He's going to be riding a kangaroo
2: Kangaroo rail. Boxing or something. It'll be great. It'll be tremendous.
3: Hey, Coach, are you ready to eat a W?
2: But I think we agree that the most highly anticipated matchup on the 49ers schedule, we know the opponents, we don't know the dates yet, but it's 49ers Raiders, right?
3: I would say so, but you guys can correct me. But I would say so.
2: You've got the games against the Rams and this. But that's the game.
3: Because it doesn't happen all the time.
2: Right.
3: Right. You know you're going to see the Rams. You know you're going to see the Seahawks. It's the teams outside of your division that you don't always play. Which one's best? There? You play the Cowboys. It feels like a decent bit. But, yeah. Niners, Raiders. It's just there's something nostalgic about it, even if the Raiders are in Vegas.
2: Yeah.
3: You know, I'm excited. Mm-hmm. I got to be there. In some capacity. So, look, I would expect the Niners to win that game, but don't let them lose. Don't let them lose that game, Whitey. Don't let them lose that game.
2: I don't think they will.
3: I don't think they will either. But let's not forget, what's the name? In that New Year's game, Jared Stidham almost hit you. Funny enough, I think me and you did a show right after that, back in the Bay.
2: Really?
3: We did a show. It was a New Year's Day show, or it was something during...
2: Oh, that must have been well attended.
3: Oh, yeah. Oh, yeah. I mean, only the top notch right there. And Jared Stidham almost hit him.
2: Who are we going to get up here on New Year's Day? Give me Gleason and Styles.
3: Yeah. Hey, Styles, what you doing? Nothing. I'll go on. When can I'll be there. You need me there now? I'll do it. You know, but it was all working towards something, Whitey.
2: That's right.
3: That's right. Okay, I got this last one, just real quick. Because I know what the answer is. I just want to bring it up anyway, just real quick.
2: So you need your music again?
3: No.
2: It's please, because I love the music.
3: No, it's fine.
2: Please, I love the bass.
3: We're good here. We're good. Okay, on Tuesday.
2: Please play it, Jay.
3: No, I that's not what you played last time. Framber Valdez.
2: Yeah.
3: Was ejected and has been suspended for 5 games, guys. He got mad because he gave up 10 runs, 2 home runs, and he just smokes Trevor Story in the back. Not sanctioned.
2: Saw that.
3: Red Sox didn't do anything, and the benches did clear even
2: AJ Hinch.
3: Yeah, the manager said
2: he
3: said
2: usually you want to feel like you're on the right side of these things, but right. We don't feel that way.
3: Yeah, he said we play a really good brand of baseball here. That didn't feel like it. I'm not judging intent, but I know when you go out on the field in those confrontations, you usually feel like you are in your right.
2: Yeah.
3: It didn't feel good being out there. So he's been suspended for 5 games. And, you know, this is why Framber Valdez ended up having to take a shorter deal. I think teams were worried about what type of clubhouse guy are you? He's got, you know, a history now. So clearly that's out of style, but we didn't talk about that on the show. I thought it was pretty crazy.
2: Mm-hmm. Yeah, it's definitely, it's hard to say that's in style.
3: No.
2: But I would have thought that's one of the reasons why teams would be reluctant to sign him. Because even worse than that, to me, that's bad. I understand you get frustrated, you're really mad, you're getting bombed, you lose your temper. Worse than that is last year when he crossed up a catcher intentionally to plunk him.
3: Well, that's what started it, right? Yeah, that's what started it. He said, I do not expect to get suspended. If it would have been on purpose, I would have gone towards the hitter saying something, yelling something, threatening them or something like that, which didn't happen. I was just calm, just staying out of the situation. I let the benches clear and nothing happened. I even left the field in a quiet way because, of course, it was not on purpose.
2: Of course.
3: Yeah, he was salty that they were getting him good. I mean, 10-2 in the top of the fourth.
2: I wonder if he's salty that they left him in that long. I don't know.
3: Yeah.
2: I don't know what their bullpen situation was.
3: I don't know how well he's been pitching this season, but you had the Cody Ponce thing where he went down early with the Blue Jays. He might be back by now. I'm not sure. Imai looked terrible, then got injured.
2: Yeah.
3: So it does feel like, I know the Giants don't look good, but it also feels like they didn't take on any more bad contracts.
2: Mm-hmm.
3: You know? So, tiny victories, Whitey, but that was the last inside out of style I had for you.
2: Why is it that the Giants, I know I asked you this earlier, why do they seem to lose so many games that they have a chance to win?
3: Well, some of it is the closer, of course, right? And some of it is...
2: I mean, it happens a lot with them.
3: Yeah. I mean, they just don't have... They haven't found their footing. Yeah, I think Cody Ponce might be out. He's thrown 2 innings this season, so I think he's done. Or at least done for a very long time. So that injury, he never came back from. But it's hard to say. It's hard to say. Every game has been different. Like those 2 games in Philly, 2 walk-offs. I mean, that was terrible. That's obviously the closing situation. But Whitey, I don't know. You know, you just, if you find yourself in this many close games, I do think that you want to believe that things will even out, and they just haven't. But also, turn up on somebody. Right. If you're consistently putting up, I saw the average runs for the Giants is 3 runs or something like that. In this day and age, that's just not going to cut it.
2: I tell you, that 7th inning yesterday was abysmal for both teams. Long story short, tie game 1-1, top of the 7th, Tatis grounded to 3rd, and Chapman can't make the play. Mr. Catch the leaping ball, can't make the play.
3: Himself.
2: So you got a guy in first. So eventually you end up 2nd and 3rd. With 2 outs.
3: Mm-hmm.
2: And the Padres have a rookie manager too, Craig Stammen.
3: Yeah.
2: But he's played in the majors, but he's never managed. So they had a lefty on lefty matchup. Stammen, the manager of the Padres, decides, I need a pinch hitter. It took him so long to decide to get Ty France, the pinch hitter, up that the pinch hitter started his at bat 0-1 because there was a pitch clock violation because the manager was late getting the pinch hitter into the box. Then he hits a line drive to right field, and the right fielder has it go off his glove. But just think if Tony V had done something like that.
3: Yeah.
2: But San Diego won the game, so it's like, oh, that's funny.
3: Yep. It was a bleep show.
2: Yes.
3: Pretty much. And Padres are starting to turn it around a little bit. And the Giants, they really need, like I said it yesterday, they needed that game. They got a good Pirates team coming in. They should be a little tired. Then they got four against the Dodgers in L.A.
2: It just seems to me that their nucleus, which is Devers and Adames and Chapman, I don't know. Do those guys even like each other?
3: They try to with the Gatorade, but I don't know if they actually do.
2: Mm-hmm.
3: I'm not quite sure. They haven't had a lot of time together. I just think it's just awkward. It doesn't feel natural. We were talking to Hunter Pence earlier, and, you know, Hunter Pence is Hunter Pence. He's on the scooter, and even though all those guys probably did their own thing, it was more cohesive for some reason. They had Timmy, who was just completely different.
2: Yeah.
3: But, you know, it just worked. And maybe that, to be fair, maybe some of that is Bochy, or was Bochy.
2: Mm-hmm.
3: Maybe that's part of it.
2: Stick around. Golf to Go is coming up. We're back with you tomorrow. Drive, guys. 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
2: 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He covered the game for the Boston Globe for 23 years, going on to cover the PGA Tour for Golf Week magazine, followed by a position with the PGA Tour as Senior Manager of Communications. Since 2021, he has self-published his digital golf newsletter called Power Fades. McCabe says he has a passion for playing golf that is surpassed only by his passion for writing about people who have a passion for playing golf. 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
2: 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This is the Golf to Go Radio Hour, and this is Sacktown Sports 1140. As you know, you are listening to the best in golf, and Scott Marsh is with me. I'm Frank LaRosa, and Scott, again, you know, it's the time of year we look forward to, because you have some free time and we've got a chance to play some golf in the last few weeks.
7: We have, and it's been so much fun, and it's great getting out with our normal Sunday crew. I look forward to it every week. I have to say it's right up there with this hour of the week. It's my favorite time every week.
2: Well, we don't miss as many putts when we're talking about it. How about that?
7: It's so easy to talk about this game. That's what makes the show great, right? We don't have to prove anything. We can just talk about it.
2: You've heard me talk so many times about the Langley, which is the Northern California PGA's premium fundraiser. Over the course of the years, we've honored everyone from Arnold Palmer to Jack Nicklaus to Tom Watson to Johnny Miller and Billy Casper and Annika Sorenstam more recently, and folks like that. This year, our honorees are going to be Ben Crenshaw and Mr. Sam Reeves, who's a longtime member of Cypress Point Club and a great friend of the late Mr. Langley. So I'm really, really excited about the upcoming Langley this year.
7: You should be. That's an incredible list. It just amazes me how great that charity is, how great Jim Langley was, and how much all of this means to the area. It's incredible.
2: Yeah, and it benefits PGA Hope, which is a program that helps veterans kind of regain their lives through the game of golf. Andrew Woods is the chairman of Liberty Partners Group, and they are going to be the brand new presenting sponsor for the Langley. And I'm really excited about having Andrew around. Andrew knows, he knew Jim, he knows many of the folks at Cypress Point as well, and has been an attendee at the Langley for the last few years and just loves it. So we have a lot to look forward to there.
7: Yeah, that'll be a great interview. I'm looking forward to hearing your conversation.
2: Tom Morton, PGA Director of Coaching and Instruction, is a favorite here on the show because because he helps us with our games as well as all of our listeners. You know, Tom has so much information. Sometimes you just kind of maybe want to pick out a little piece here and there rather than kind of deal with all of it. And as he said so many times, you know, just take it in small chunks and see where your game gets.
7: He's our golf guru. He's always got something that you need to listen to.
2: And we're going to talk specifically about your goals this year as well.
7: Well, he's not a miracle worker, Frank, but he is the best. So let's see if there's even something for me.
2: Andrew Woods, chairman of Liberty Partners Group, is coming up right after these messages.
1: For the second consecutive year, the San Jose Sharks will own the number two pick in the NHL draft with a talented young core of Macklin Celebrini, Michael Mesa, Will Smith, and William Eklund. Are the Sharks emerging as legitimate playoff contenders in the Western Conference? 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
2: 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This is the Golf to Go Radio Hour on Sactown Sports 1140. And it's always fun when you have a new guest to the show because what I find mostly exciting about having a radio show is talking to people. We're all different. We all kind of head in the same direction, and we all kind of have our goals. But to talk to new people is to learn new things. Andrew Woods is chairman of Liberty Partners Group, and it's a company that provides government relations and public affairs counsel to corporations, to small businesses, and so on that that might have interest before the United States Senate or House or numerous U.S. states. And his company will help you, you know, provide those introductions and ways to. You know, to find out if there's something at the end of the road for you. That's probably not the best description of your company, Andrew, but, you know, for the layman, it probably gives them an idea. Andrew Woods, welcome to the show.
18: Thank you, Frank, so much. And it's just a real pleasure to spend some time with you today. Appreciate it.
2: You know, it's, as I mentioned, it's always fun getting to know new people. You know, you find out what you have in common, you know, you find out what you don't have in common. It makes you think about things. And I think that as long as we continue to look at things from different points of view, we're probably going to get somewhere a lot quicker and probably, you know, hand in hand, as opposed to, you know, looking at each other from across the table. The fact that, you know, that you're based in Washington and get involved with the politics of both sides of the country, you know, both Democrats and Republicans. What is it that a company like Liberty Partners Group does specifically to help small business and so on and so forth, you know, get where they need to get?
18: Well, we're a boutique lobby firm in Washington, much like many of the other firms in D.C. that provide government relations services to all kinds of clients. We tend to focus mostly on healthcare, Frank. That's in large part because a number of the personal experiences of the partners in my firm. I'm really blessed to have terrific people as my partners who are all much smarter, wiser, and skilled than I am. They always just let me kind of run the trains, and they all do the heavy thinking, so I'm glad for them. But we're a bipartisan firm. It was originally founded in 2006 by former Florida Senator, Republican Connie Mack of Florida, and me. We now have Senator Dan Coats, a former Republican from Indiana, Senator Debbie Stabenow, a Democratic senator from Michigan who joined us last year, Governor Martin O'Malley, former Democratic governor of Maryland, and then a number of other partners and council that make up about a 50-50 Republican-Democrat firm. We're really proud of the work that we do. We have a rule at our firm that we all want to give back. And some of the client experiences we've had have just been life-changing. When there was the tragedy at Sandy Hook Elementary School, I was introduced to a couple of parents who lost their children in that horrible massacre. It was an execution-style murder of those young kids in Newtown by the Senate Majority Leader. These parents came to see him and said, "Our children have been killed. We just don't want their deaths to be in vain. We don't really trust lobbyists or politicians. Seems like we can't get anything done in this country about mass shootings. But we want to educate others about what it looks like when you think a friend, a neighbor, a stranger might snap and walk into a school or a movie theater or a restaurant and just start shooting. Because we've lived it. And we knew the shooter. And we knew what that shooter looked like. And there was nobody there to help." And so this Senate Majority Leader said, "Well, I don't know that you don't like lobbyists, but I know this guilt-ridden Catholic that works down the Capitol Hill, and he might be able to help you." And so the parents came to see me, and they told me the stories of one gentleman about his son who was killed and a lady about her daughter. And we cried, and we thought, and we prayed, and we just decided we'd want to help each other. And through that effort, Sandy Hook Promise has now had what they call interventions in over 30 states. And we think, thanks to the organization, that there have been hundreds of interventions of potential Sandy Hook-like shootings. You know, most people who are going to do harm to themselves or somebody else put it on social media. almost 77% of the time. You find it on social media. And so by creating policies and public awareness campaigns in the various states and communities, that organization, Sandy Hook Promise, teaches people to be aware what to look for when somebody might be inclined to snap and commit a shooting. And so that's something that's just a life-changing, you know, experience, Frank, that the firm works on. Many other things. We tend, as I said, to be healthcare focused. We really work on promoting access to care for folks of all walks of life. Men, women, black, white, yellow, doesn't matter. Liberal, conservative, we have them all as clients. Large hospital providers, rich private equity firms, and then lots of nonprofits that serve the poorest of the poor. We try to come up with a nice balance of work that allows us to do a lot of pro bono work in the healthcare access area for people who really aren't represented in Washington.
19: Andrew, that's remarkable. You know, when you lay your head on the pillow at night, you have to feel pretty good about what you've done all day.
18: Well, I'm trying to atone for a sinful life, so hopefully I'm making some progress.
19: You know, you and I had the opportunity to meet over, you know, a shared experience with a man that, you know, that we certainly put on a pedestal, Jim Langley, who was the 34-year head pro at Cypress Point and the namesake of the Langley, which is the Northern California PGA's premier fundraising event that benefits PGA Hope. So this really kind of wraps up all of our interests. You know, you have an opportunity here to work with a group that that does some good for some folks that need some help, the veterans, and you know, sort of renew a relationship with a man who's no longer with us that you've had some great experiences with. Liberty Partners Group has recently signed on to become the presenting sponsor for the Langley. And we can't tell you, members of the committee that have been around from the beginning, how fortunate we are to have you on our team and to go forward in the name of Jim Langley and help the PGA veterans or the veterans through PGA Hope.
18: Well, we're privileged to have the opportunity to do it and be a sponsor. It's been so much fun to play in the event for several years now. Mr. Langley was a very special person in my life. You know, Frank, you meet people along the way in life that are just incredibly special. Obviously, you know, my father, teachers I had along the way, you know, ministers. I was very blessed to have a long time relationship with Billy Graham, who was a client of mine.
19: Oh, wow.
18: For 25 years I met when I was in North Carolina in college and law school. But Jim Langley, I would put in that same select group of my dad and Billy Graham and some of the others, where once you spent some time with him, and it didn't take long, you realize

0: somebody who is so altruistic, natural at it. It's just very genuine, and he truly cares about other people and how they're doing. Boy, that made an impact on me. I have a son who is a very special young man. He's on the autistic spectrum, was born with many birth defects. Mr. Langley heard about that early on in our relationship from somebody else, from a mutual friend. And he would always ask me about my son. How's he doing? Somehow he'd hear about a surgery. He went through a really, really difficult time where we thought, God forbid, we've almost lost him. And somehow Mr. Langley tells Arnold Palmer that this 8-year-old in Baltimore is a huge fan of his. And we start getting notes from Arnold Palmer, signing golf gloves, a
1: Wow.
0: couple golf balls, some other things, all to my son saying, "We're thinking of you and get well." I was like, how in the world did Arnold Palmer hear about my son? And it, turned out to be Mr. Langley just quietly making connection, knowing Peter loved Arnold Palmer and sending him something special from Mr. Palmer during a really tough time. That's a life that's well served and just worth emulating.
1: I always used to feel that I walked a little taller after a conversation with Jim, and it was a little lighter on my feet. So you're absolutely right. But he would do those things that, as you mentioned, in his own quiet way, and never let you know that he'd done it. Someday you'd figure it out, but that wasn't where he got his satisfaction. It wasn't just in doing the right thing.
0: Absolutely. And he just, I think his humility, Frank, and his faith, his love of family. Again, we live in a world today, unfortunately, where such cynicism and anger, and in Washington, there's gridlock and finger pointing. Just what we saw with this White House Correspondents' Dinner with that horrible incident. That luckily didn't turn out to be a tragedy, but within 2 days, Democrats, Republicans are pointing fingers at each other. If we had more Jim Langleys of the world, certainly in Washington, but throughout the world would be a much better place. And boy, this disharmony and anger, it would just dissipate or be reduced significantly because of people like him. I wish there were more of them.
1: And again, in his name, the Langley, a tribute to legends. This year, Mr. Ben Crenshaw is going to be our guest, along with Sam Reeves, a longtime member and friend of Jim's from Cypress Point. You kind of move into a different area. You've got some experience with veterans. I know that your company has done that, but here you are with PGA Hope. What does the opportunity to be involved with PGA Hope mean to you, Andrew?
0: Well, it's important to me because our firm does do work in the veterans benefits, disability benefits area. And what I mean by that is, imagine this: you've got somebody who served in, you pick the place, Iraq. They come back, like my friend Senator Tammy Duckworth, a senator from Illinois, and they've lost a limb or all limbs, or some physical medical disability, and they apply for benefits from the US government. They've earned those benefits. They've served their country, right? No question that they've earned the benefits. There's some companies out there that will assist these veterans and do a horrible job in that initial claims process to get the veteran the benefits that he or she deserves and has earned under the law and is qualified for, no doubt. And they lose. They somehow lose the case because of some of these horrible companies out there. Those veterans then go to appellate law firms that specialize in the appeals process through the Veterans Court of Appeals to win those benefits for veterans, right? They're the silk stocking white shoe veterans appeals law firms of the country that we're proud to have as clients. And what we do for them in DC is try and make sure that the courts and the politicians, certainly the White House, is aware of all the abuses that the veterans are finding in their initial claims process, where they're just getting ripped off by some of these companies that don't do a good job of representing them, and making sure that ultimately the veterans do get the benefits they've earned and deserved. And because these checks are really important to these folks, as you can imagine, Frank, with all the PTSD, the incredibly high suicide rate among veterans,

0: So when I was able to connect with the Langley event and figure out a way we could help contribute our little part financially to this great event, and benefit the very people we're trying to help legislatively and through regulation in Washington, boy, that was a no-brainer for me.
1: Andrew, I'm sure that in your experience, your travels over the years, you've seen lots of fundraisers like this. What is it about the Langley that makes it so special?
0: Oh, it's been a privilege to play in so many fundraising events all over the country and for different events, different charities. I would just say it's Jim Langley's spirit that makes this event so unique. It's just an event that's it reflects his ease with people, his humility. And remember how he didn't even want to have his name associated
1: Yeah,
0: with it.
1: that's right.
0: Remember all the time people go to Jim, Mr. Langley, and say, "Hey," he would just say, "Please, we take my name off of this." And, it's really his spirit, his giving, his concern for others. It just kind of permeates the whole 2 or 3 days we're there. And it's a nice, relaxed fellowship with men and women that keeps Jim's memory and spirit alive. It's favorite time of the year for me.
1: So, Andrew Woods, the golfer, you're standing on the first tee at Pebble Beach. You've played it before. What kind of a golfer are you, Andrew? I mean, how's your game?
0: I make old President Ford look pretty darn good. It's a funny story about that. The first time I played Pebble Beach, I was playing with my wife. And it was nearly the end of the day. We had one of the last tee times, and there was a gentleman in front of us playing by himself, but with a couple of guys around him. He had a cart, and my wife was 6 months pregnant with our first child, one I was talking about earlier. And we get to the first par three, and we just run into this gentleman on the tee box there, and turns out it's President Ford.
1: Oh my
0: And
1: God.
0: he says to my pregnant wife, he goes, "Wait, you're playing golf?" She said, "Oh yeah." She goes, "My center of gravity is great. I have great shots when I'm this pregnant. Anytime, if I wasn't pregnant, I wouldn't be playing as well." He says, "Well, listen, you got to ride with me." So the two of them go off and they play Pebble Beach. They leave me behind. He doesn't ask me to join. He takes off my wife. But I noticed at that point in President Ford's life, he was not playing out of the bunkers. And he was hitting a pretty straight ball, not too far. But like President Ford in his career, I hit a few people. So my handicap's about a 15. I'm not that great. I just enjoy getting outside and having fun more than working on my game too much.
1: I'm sure with your job and your commitments, it's tough to get in around. How often do you get a chance to play?
0: A lot of it really is work golf. I've through my work experience, I think we probably have been able to play with every president that's played golf since Nixon,
1: Oh my
0: frankly.
1: gosh.
0: So most of it is is work golf. I was blessed to have a round one time and at a course called The Tradition in La Quinta, California, that was owned by Mr. Palmer, with Mr. Palmer and Bush 41. That was a cool round. But I take my sons out and we get to play on the weekends and I play with buddies, of course, but most of it's work golf.
1: Whereas you've played all over the world as well. When you think about some of the wonderful courses you've been able to play, for me it's more about the people, I think, than the course. But what comes to mind?
0: First of all, my favorite courses, two here in Baltimore, to which I belong, Caves Valley Golf Club and Baltimore Country Club. Our East course, the Tillinghast course, is just amazing. Wintertime, I'm down in Naples, Florida, and play Colusa Pines, which is just a brutal course, really, really tough. Greens like Augusta, playing on glass tabletops. I have been just very lucky to be able to play so many of the top courses in the country. I mean, Cypress Point to me is my favorite golf course in the world. Just that walk from 14 to 15, 16, 17 is so majestic. Like Mr. Langley, my favorite hole there is 15.
1: Mm-hmm.
0: quietly had an agreement with him. And now my friend Casey Ringer, they need to look the other way so my sons can spread my ashes on the tee box 15. That's what the last view I want as I go out of this world. My dad was Irish, and I belonged to a few clubs in Ireland, heading over there in a couple of weeks to play my home course there, Waterville, and then we'll do County Down and Ballybunion, where some of my dad's ashes are, and Port Rush. And then Scotland, you gotta love North Berwick, and so many great places.
1: That's fabulous. If the opportunity to play with the presidents had to be an incredible experience as well.
0: Really was. They played by some interesting rules. Two of them seem to have a ball that appears out of nowhere. They never seem to lose a ball. It's always on the fairway. You kind of look the other way. A couple I can think of, very intense golfers, very intense. Some are more fun than others to play with. That's for sure.
1: Andrew, what is it about the game of golf? You know, we all have an attraction to it in similar ways, but in different ways as well. What is it for you?
0: Well, I just think it's almost a throwback to another era where rules matter, being a gentleman matters, being a courteous player. At the Masters, my favorite sporting event ever, you don't cheer when somebody makes a mistake. Golf just is a tradition for me that you step on that golf course and you're playing with your buddies and you're meeting new friends or going on a golf trip with a group of guys meeting new friends, and it's just done in the best spirit, kind of a reverence that I have for the game, the tradition of the game. It's just a peaceful place to be for a nice 4-hour round out of a hectic world.
1: Andrew Woods, I can't tell you again, I'll repeat myself, how much the Langley Committee and certainly the veterans who are, are supported by PGA Hope, how much it means to have you and Liberty Partners Group as our new presenting sponsor. I think that not only on the on the money side of being able to help us with our goals, but on the personal side, to have someone like you with the kind of spirit and philosophy that you have, it fits right in again with who Jim Langley was and who we are trying to be with the Langley. So it seems like a marriage made in heaven, and I can't tell you how much I appreciate you spending some time with us today and being with us at the Langley.
0: Well, thank you. It's a privilege to be associated with the event, to spend time with you today, to think about Lou Langley's chocolate chip cookies that we'll have to auction off at dinner. That's always a favorite. I just hope that we can continue to support the event in Jim's spirit for a very long time. It'd be a great privilege.
1: This is the Golf to Go Radio Hour. That is Andrew Woods, Chairman of Liberty Partners Group, and we're going to be back with more right after this.
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10: Thank you for listening. This is the Golf to Go Radio Hour on Sacktown Sports 1140. Again, we do this every week, and we appreciate you sitting in for a listen. I'm Frank LaRosa, and he's Scott Marsh, and we're here every week, and occasionally we get fortunate, and Tom Morton, PGA Director of Coaching and Instruction at the Hagen Oaks Golf Complex, is with us. Tom, welcome to the show.
11: Thanks for having me again.
10: Well, it's always a pleasure, and as I say repeatedly, I always learn something after you're here with us. It's we're sort of in the shoulder season, I guess, or as I've heard a couple of people say, May, meaning it may rain and it may not, but it's been hard to kind of get into a rhythm here because we have had some rain, we've had some cold, and now it looks like we're in for a heat wave. And what does that do for preparing for your game, Tom, or does it do anything? You just kind of wait it out, maybe.
11: Yeah, I mean, I think it is what it is, right? It's kind of conditions as part of the game, which I think is fantastic, whether it be weather conditions, whether it be course conditions, and, you know, all sorts of stuff. So, I think golfers, certainly there are fair weather golfers and whatnot, but I think it's just a part of the game, and it's fun to play in all those types of things. I know, when I was younger, even college, and playing more competitive golf, that to some degree, I kind of would hope the conditions would be difficult, because usually that weeds out a third to two thirds of the field, because they don't want to be out there, or they don't know how to play in certain conditions. And so to some degree, I think it's a good thing.
10: It's an interesting concept. We look at the weather report and go, "Oh my gosh, I'm supposed to play on next Tuesday or whatever," and oh, it looks like rain, and we kind of get a negative thought process going. But as you suggested there, when I think back to some of the rounds I've played, the ones that really come to mind are the ones where we, kind of worked our butts off, whether it was the rain or the wind or whatever it was. And you have the sense of accomplishment when you finish. We fought the conditions. We kind of went through it. It's certainly not the British Isles or anything like that, but we have our spots of weather as well.
11: Yeah, I mean, I think I was on the show a little while back where I was going to Cypress Point and taking my son there for a high school graduation kind of gift. And we caught one of those days that was about 30 to 40 mile an hour sustained gusts, if not some more. And, wouldn't it have been great to have 80 degrees and no wind, of course. But at the same time, as to your point, it will be something we'll always remember because it was kind of, fun and funny at the same time.
10: Yeah. Scott, I don't know. Are you a fair weather golfer?
12: Oh, I pretty much am. There's no question. But you encounter circumstances even when you think the weather's going to be good. For example, I'll never forget the round you and I played at Edgewood when we were standing on 17 trying to make our hole in ones, and the gust felt like it was at least 50 miles an hour coming right off the lake, and it started snowing. So we'll never forget that experience.
10: Exactly. That's sort of what I was saying. Those rounds that are that are kind of tough. You have that bond. We got through it together. So.
11: Speaking of Edgewood, it was kind of a funny story. So I think it was my second year in college. We go up there to play in University of Nevada Reno's tournament, and it was in October, which, as we know, can be kind of a shoulders time for there. And then the practice round, it was 80 degrees and sunny. We're wearing shorts. We go to their 36 holes the next day. In the first round, it's overcast, starts raining a bit, getting cold. And then the second round gets paused because it starts raining and wind comes up so bad. And you wake up the next morning and there's snow on the ground. And we end up teeing off and playing like a hole or two. But because it started to snow, our golf balls, you'd putt and the golf ball would be the size of a basketball by the time it got to the hole. It tracked all the snow. I mean, it went from 80 degrees to snow in like 48 hours.
10: That's the game. That's the game we love. Speaking of the game and sort of the issues we've had the last couple of years with someone with a new approach to the game and paying pretty handsomely to some of the bigger names to get them to jump over to the LIV Golf League. You kind of wondered how long that could be sustained. It was money that from the Saudis that was sort of keeping that thing afloat, and now they've suggested that they're not going to support the league anymore. Now the league is saying, oh, we think we can keep going. I don't know, Tom, what do you think?
11: Yeah, I mean, it's hard to imagine anyone in the planet having much deeper pockets than, the PIF, who's been supporting this financially, and for them to pull the plug, you got to think it's not working. I mean, their plan or whatever was the reason for it can't be viewed as sustainable or something that's, they think they think moves forward with. I know that, if you look at the TV deals and all this sort of stuff, they never just have gained that traction of being in a place where it's, more viewable by the public. And it's hard to find a bit. And so that's interesting. And it's hard to believe someone would then put up the kind of money that they need to continue moving it forward. I can't see it. And if someone is, I would question their sanity at this point. So yeah, it's going to be really interesting to see what happens. And I think, Koepka certainly looks smart at this point. So does, some of the guys that I think there's, who's over playing on the DP tour getting his status back, right? Patrick Reed. And so, I think they're attempting to do it the right way. We have recent comments by DeChambeau about, oh, maybe I'll just, do my YouTube stuff and play in the majors. And then I think the key thing that he said, which tells me a lot about what this means, is I'll play in tournaments that want me. To me, when he uses that term, he's just setting the stage saying, hey, PGA Tour, like, yes, you think you hold all the cards, but I have some too. I don't want to be, docked all these millions to come back. And so I think those words for me are just setting the stage of their back and forth.
10: On the one hand, you certainly have to give them credit. I mean, the golf has been a game of tradition for so many years, and the strict traditionalists are holding on for dear life. On the other hand, society is changing, the world is changing. People look at the game differently. We have so many people that consider themselves golfers that have never been on a golf course, a driving range or a Topgolf or a computer or something like that. And so, to kind of come in with an idea that we're going to change it up a little, well, it certainly wasn't exactly what we needed. On the other hand, you kind of have to applaud the effort that to recognize that the world is changing and let's try this.
11: Yeah, I mean, I think, I think you mentioned like Topgolf and whatnot. I think there's a little bit of a connection there to golf and what LIV did. I think when Topgolf was coming in, a lot of people said, well, what is this? Is this going to hurt the game, help the game? What is going on? And, I think it's helped the game. I think it's introduced a lot of people to the game that maybe otherwise wouldn't. It's a different style, it's a different thing. And that's not always bad. And I think the game of golf itself has molded and adapted in a good way to it. And I think so too, the PGA Tour has had to because of LIV Golf. And, there are changes that have been made. And I think there are some things that are better because of it. And to some degree, you have to take your hat off for that. But it looks like it's going to probably be the end of it, I think we'd say after this season.
10: Yeah, and again, that doesn't mean that 3 years down the road or 5 years down the road, some other form of it comes back, and the game will continue to evolve, and especially as the world continues to get younger and new ideas. I think golf will always be golf, in the same way that any other sport hangs on to its core. But things, always change. I guess we can always count on change.
11: Yeah, and I think the good thing will be, and I've always loved this about golf, is that, you do, LIV has changed this a little bit, but you do kind of get what you how you perform. It's up to you as the golfer. You have to get yourself out there, then you got to sustain it by playing well, and that's where the money comes from. If you do well, you get paid. If you don't, you don't. And I think a lot of the players that there many people haven't heard of that did decide to go to LIV and that maybe are grabbed a couple million, but not the amount we're talking for like the DeChambeaus of the world. They'll have a pathway back, but that pathway is going to be probably going back to Q school or going to the DP World Tour or having a place where you again you're going to have to play well to earn your way back. And I think that's great. And if they do, I would welcome them back with open arms.
10: Yeah, I would too. The PGA Tour is changing too, though, because they've got a lot of tournaments now. I forgot what they call them that have a smaller field. Will there be room for these folks coming back?
11: Yeah, although they'd have to earn their way back, right? I mean, they'd have to make it back to the tour, play well enough to earn status to get into those. I think they call it signature events, maybe.
10: Signature, yeah.
11: So, there's a pathway to do it. It's not easy, but that's the game. I mean, it's you think about the PGA Tour, and it's really about probably now what the top 80 to 90 players out there, the ones that stick around. And I mean, think about that. That's all in the world that get to be out there, and it's incredible.
10: Yeah, that is a pretty select field. This time of year, obviously, as I kind of alluded to, we're getting the rust off. We're getting back to the game, and even I sort of stumbled onto something the other day, and I thought, gee, this is pretty good, and kind of changed my swing a little, and it was working, and so as we continue to find ourselves ready for the game. And I know, Scott, because you see Davis basketball and football and the Kings are out of season now, you've had a chance to play. So what are you planning on doing to sharpen up your game this summer?
12: I have a mission. I want to become a single digit index golfer. So, and really work on my short game to try and cut down on some strokes. So that's what my focus is for 2026.
10: Tom, what do you recommend for Scott with a pretty bold goal like that?
12: Besides a prayer.
11: Yeah, I mean, certainly the, inside 100 yards is a great place to do it and start. I mean, you look at, and again, like when I use the term average golfer, I'm really talking about those that we don't see on television on the weekends. And most all of them, if you look how many strokes they're giving away within that 100 yard distance is pretty unbelievable. And so, I mean, someone could shave so many strokes off their game by becoming very proficient within that distance. And it just means, a lot of work and drills and, competing with, your friends, with yourself, with different things within that yardage, and just sticking to a routine to get better and focus on it. And then, like we've talked a lot about, keeping your statistics and finding out where the areas of the greatest need are and working on those. And it just takes some focus and diligence to it.
10: Tom, you use the word competing, and we can do that casually with our friends for a soda after the round or whatever it turns out to be. But does competition, and let's talk about what's available for folks. But does competition sharpen your game, or for some, does it hurt the game?
11: Yeah, I mean, I think that's a really neat thing about the game of golf, amongst lots of things, but is that somebody can literally for the rest of their lives, if they so choose, compete in the game, like real tournaments, real things that are super fun, but also can be meaningful for them. And example again, my son is graduating high school. Looks like he's gonna go to Sierra College and play golf there on the junior college team. But beyond that, he really doesn't have, in terms of playing college golf, no aspirations. But he knows that as an amateur, he can play golf the rest of his life, playing in local amateur tournaments, maybe attempt to qualify for the US amateur, and all those sort of things. And I think that's such a cool thing about the game. And locally here in Sacramento, there's so many opportunities for both kids and adults from any age to compete if they want.
10: More with Tom Morton right after these messages.
0: Athletics may be headed to Las Vegas, but is Sacramento emerging as a candidate for a future expansion team? 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
10: You know, they again, we watched that, it's like 80 or 90, whatever that number was, on television every week, and we all marvel at their skills, and maybe even some aspire to join them at some point. But it's really amateur golf that's the spirit of the game, that is the, you know, that is the core of the game, that is the definition of the game. And when you think about the opportunity for any of us as amateurs to compete as, you know, as casually as in our own foursome, or to compete in local qualifiers, there's a wealth of opportunity there.
11: Yeah, I mean, whether you're at a country club and, you know, competing in your club championship, or even, you know, belong to a club at a public golf course, they have their club championships. You know, whether you decide that you want to play in, you know, locally, there's like the, you know, the Sacramento County men's, women's amateurs, city amateurs, senior amateurs. There's two man, like there was just in March, the Sacramento City four ball championship at Bing Maloney, which is popular. And, you know, you can team up with a friend and compete. So, I mean, there's so many neat opportunities at all levels. But there's also at clubs, there's like team play, right? For example, the Sacramento Golf Club here at Hagen Oaks, in years past, you can be a part of their team play where you're playing against other courses. And if you do well and, you know, kind of keep winning or earn enough points, you can kind of then move on and, you know, play for a championship. So there's just so many things that amateurs can do that aren't overly, you know, huge or too much pressure, but it's kind of a fun thing for someone to be able to, you know, compete if they want and, you know, reason to really work on their game and test it under some of those conditions.
10: And there are opportunities, we should point out too, for amateurs with higher handicaps as well, for net divisions. You don't have to be the best golfer to compete, because you use your handicap, and you know, and you get a percentage of that normally, not your full handicap when you play in these tournaments, but you have an opportunity to compete against other amateurs of you know, the same caliber. And you know, you at the end of the day, you subtract your handicap or whatever they've given you, and that's your score.
11: Yeah, I mean, all the things I just mentioned, like the Sacramento County and City, and this, they have equal, you know, net championships as well that you can jump in, to your point. And, you know, I think it's just a neat thing. I mean, there's even in the fall, there's the Sacramento City Junior Senior Championship where, you know, when I say a senior, someone who's, I think, over 18 can play with someone under 18 and compete in a tournament together in a two-person format. And, you know, there's just so many opportunities, and that's the fun part of the game, is to maybe playing for a little something and putting your, you know, having to make that two-footer where your knees are knocking a little bit.
10: Scott, maybe there's your, you know, there's your chance to get to that single digit.
12: There we go. I can turn it away from a prayer to hopefully somewhat close to reality. Now, Tom, you know, I think Hagen Oaks has the best public practice facilities in the area. So I'm just curious, for somebody listening and they're working out at Hagen Oaks, how would you recommend it? You've got a driving range, you got front and backside, you've got a top tracer, you've got great golf professionals out there to take lessons with, you have practice holes. You know, how does somebody kind of map out a strategy to improve their overall game?
11: Yeah, no, it's a good question and a good point. And we are fortunate that we have these facilities here. And you know, the academy holes at the back of the range can be they're not open all the time, but usually one of the holes is open most days, and you can rent it for a small fee and work and get in that inside 100 yards that we were talking about and really mimic real life stuff, right? It's although yes, on the driving range you can hit that 100 yard shot, but you're not necessarily hitting over a bunker to a flag and that sort of stuff. So that's a great way to mirror what it's like on the golf course and set up your drills. And like we've talked about, using Top Tracer for this kind of stuff is great. You can challenge yourself with, different distance control drills and, accuracy targets. And, you can actually play golf courses on there and put yourself in those modes, which is more like mirroring how we play the game. So a lot of opportunity for sure.
12: And Tom, just following up with you, because I know recently you participated in a section qualifier for the Senior U.S. Open. I'm just curious for you, obviously at a different level than most of us, but how you went about preparing for that versus how you just normally play the game. Or did you? I know time's a factor for you as well. But how would you have if you had had all the time you wanted? Let's put it that way.
11: Yeah, I would say I didn't prepare overly, and probably why, I was fairly pedestrian out there and missed it by three shots. But so, yeah, I mean, normally I would kind of, again, probably get out and play and see where those strengths, weaknesses are, and then start, attacking those. And again, getting back to that inside 100 yards, that really is, for me too, what's important. And I'm usually a reasonably good driver of the golf ball and decent iron play, although I was fairly mediocre that day with irons. But I think I would shift very much so to what I call performance practice, which is making sure I'm going through my routine, looking at targets, being very intentional about what I'm doing on each and every shot so I get the most out of it and prepare to play rather than, as we've joked about, just hitting 107 irons in a row and think I'm getting better.
10: Tom, we got about a minute here. We've talked about a lot of things and presented a lot of cool information for golfers of all levels. So give us one quick thing that people should keep in mind. Let's talk about the average weekend golfer as they go out and kind of prepare for the summer. What should they keep in mind in the next couple of weeks?
11: Yeah, I mean, I guess first of all, like just go and fun and know that that's what we're doing out there, right? I mean, playing with great people, playing all the great courses we have, and maybe then if it's specific about your game, maybe take each month and focus on a part of your game that you want to really, spend time on, and maybe, May's putting, June's chipping and so on and so forth. And just, kind of have fun really focusing on those in small little parts of the game, and you'll see improvement. I mean, just we get better by doing. And I think that's a good way to go about it.
10: I love it. We get better by doing. Tom Morton, PGA Director of Coaching and Instruction at Hagen Oaks. Thanks so much for spending time. I appreciate it. 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If you're looking for personal information, give Tom a call. See what we can set up for you. Scott, let's get out on the golf course and play some golf, and we'll look to be back next week.
12: Can't wait.
10: This wraps up another edition, as I said, and we look forward to seeing you with us here on the Golf to Go Radio Hour next week.
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10: Game. And then lose by 10 anyway. And tonight, even more so than game one, and I thought game one was kind of bad, this was egregious. Another meltdown, another disaster class no-show in a playoff game from James Harden. It's a tale, it's a gift that keeps on giving, it's a tale as old as time. He was absolutely pathetic. Pathetic. Absolutely pathetic. And I used to have friends, NBA fans, that would get on me a couple of years ago. Oh, come on, man. You're way too hard on James Harden. This guy's a Hall of Famer. This guy's one of the great offensive players we've ever seen. You know, he carried some of those OKC teams, him and Russ and KD. He carried those Rockets teams all the way through, you know, to the playoffs year after year. And now, in the last 4 or 5 years, those guys have gotten a lot more quiet. And then they got loud on my side. Now it's unanimous. I don't know any basketball fan that watches James Harden in the playoffs and doesn't know what to expect other than this misery and failure and disappointment. That is what James Harden gives you in the playoffs time and time and time again. 10 points tonight. On 3 of 13 shooting, 0 for 4 from deep, 6 rebounds, 3 assists, 4 turnovers. And here's this for the grand finale. Everybody else on the Cavaliers was in the single digits, the negative single digits in the box score. You know, how many points your team wins or loses by when you're on the floor. Now, Donovan Mitchell, -2. Evan Mobley, -6. Dean Wade, -4. Jared Allen, -4. James Harden, -15. I mean, he is a playoff loser. There's no other way to say it. There is nobody else that has historically been one of the more amazing scorers in the regular season and turns into a completely different person in the postseason. And the emotionless look on his face with the gigantic beard doesn't look like a guy that gets phased by the moment. Doesn't look like a guy that gets nervous. But I'd love to study James Harden's brain. Because what happens to him in the postseason, time and time again, when his team needs him most, it's remarkable how much he shrinks. I don't know. And Kevin Durant is in this conversation, but also he made the coward decision to join the Golden State Warriors after he could not close them out up 3-1 with the OKC Thunder. And I won't give him a pass for doing that. But at least when he went to Golden State, he won back-to-back finals MVPs. Cowardly move, but at least when he got in onto a team with a bunch of Hall of Famers and a dynasty, at least he then performed in the playoffs. And Kevin Durant had performed with Oklahoma City. Don't get me wrong, but he took it to another level. James Harden might be the best player we've ever seen who then turns into a complete no-show in the postseason. Like, think about that. Might be the greatest player we've ever seen who then turns into a loser in the playoffs. Like, there's been players much worse than James Harden who elevate their game in the postseason. But I don't know anybody that's going to go down as a Hall of Famer that is as bad in the playoffs as James Harden consistently is. He's just, you can't have him on the floor. Think about it. You can't have him on the floor. And Cleveland has to. They're forced to because they made the big trade for him at the deadline. They traded 26-year-old Darius Garland away to the Clippers because they said, ooh, Darius Garland, well, he's had a nagging toe injury for the last 2 years, and we don't know if we can really rely on him in the playoffs. Let's trade for James Harden. That's definitely somebody we can rely on. That instantly, unless this series turns around, unless James Harden miraculously unwrites all of history about him in the playoffs. Mike Gansey and Kobe Altman, the GM and the president of the Cavaliers, they should be run out of the city for making that trade. They should be run out of town for making that trade, the way that this series looks like it's going down. Because you believed in James Harden. You believed in James Harden. It's like a homeless person telling you that they've got a multi-million dollar property to sell you. Just come with me. Come with me and invest. You believed in James Harden, that he could elevate you in the postseason. How many times do you have to learn a lesson? Them, Clippers, Daryl Morey and the Sixers. And these are some of the great executives that have made these moves for James Harden. But after all we've seen, and he's 36 now, how could the Cavaliers think that this was going to work? And look, they could still win this series. I'm not counting them out. I'm not killing them yet. I still think this series could go 6 or 7 games. I think it still could go 7 games. And again, they could win the series. But it won't be because of James Harden. That's for damn sure. It will not be because of James Harden. He might have a good game. He might have 2 good games. But if the Cleveland Cavaliers do win the next 2 games at home, and we're guaranteed a 6-game series, don't go looking for James Harden to give you a great game at the end of this series. And at least in the past, James Harden would fool us all, right? Game 1, game 2, game 3, James Harden would typically play like, you know, his numbers in the regular season. It was when we got to game six. It was when we got to game seven that James Harden let everybody down and hurt everybody. But now we're getting those in games one, games two. And this Detroit Pistons team, they have him in cuffs. They have him clamped down. He's not getting the calls. He's not getting his cheapy free throws. He got four of them in the first half. He didn't get a single free throw in the second half. And James Harden, again, I'll say it, he's one of the great scorers of all time. He's one of the great regular season offensive players of all time. Because as we're talking about flopping being an issue and foul baiting and guys getting to the free throw line, James Harden, he's a great scorer, but then he had that on top of it. Knows how to create the contact. Always knows how to get to the free throw line. Part of the reason why he has been a failure in the postseason is one, it's got to be something mental. That he shrinks when the lights are the brightest. But it's also because he can't get those cheapy foul calls and get to the free throw line for an extra 5, 6, 7 points in the postseason. When the physical play is allowed and the defense is allowed to be and the intensity on defense is allowed to be ratcheted up, James Harden can't get to the free throw line as much. He struggles. And he struggled again tonight. And he was mixing it up. He was trying to get in the face of Ausar Thompson. He was trying to get in the face of Duncan Robinson. And they're probably laughing at him. Like, you're getting worked. The Cleveland Cavaliers needed him. And in the second half, he completely shut down. 2 points in the second half tonight for James Harden. 2 points. I believe he was 1 for 6 from the field in the second half. And again, a team worst, negative 15. This is a playoff tradition we look forward to every year now. And I saw Udonis Haslem cooked him. I think this was the pregame. So this isn't even when game two, this isn't even at halftime. Udonis Haslem said, quote, there is 5 guys who have been in the NBA that went to the playoffs 17 plus consecutive times. Stockton, Malone, Jason Kidd, Tony Parker, James Harden. Why the hell are you turning the ball over so much? You have been in the playoffs and know what it's like to be in the playoffs. Why the hell are you turning the ball over? It's so self-inflicted wounds. One-handed passes, things that I would take my son out the game for if I was coaching him for throwing passes like that. James Harden, 3 assists, 4 turnovers tonight. Once again, a negative assist to turnover differential. And 10 points on 3 for 13 shooting and a team worst negative 15 in the box score. Cleveland Cavaliers ain't winning anything this year. They could win this series. They're not going to the NBA Finals. They ain't winning the title. Because they made the mistake of believing that James Harden could get you over the line. And there's your proof. Mike Dansey, Kobe Altman, Dan Gilbert, everybody in the Cleveland Cavaliers organization, Kenny Atkinson, tonight was your proof, yet again, that James Harden will do nothing but let you down. He will let you down. And I want to make it known with certainty that I still think the Cavaliers can win this series. But it's because of Donovan Mitchell, who had 31 points tonight and gave it everything he had and played great. Didn't shoot the 3-ball well, but outside of that, he played a great game. Jared Allen bounced back in a major way after his disappointment in game one. He had 22 points and 7 rebounds. Those two guys played great. Evan Mobley, another dud. Evan Mobley's a waste. For how talented he is, he is a waste product. 9 points. Now, again, I want to let me backtrack that for a second, because on defense, he was awesome. 3 blocks and 3 steals, and he altered numerous of Cade Cunningham shots, and he was great defensively. I can't have Evan Mobley just be a one-sided guy, though, anymore. Not if Cleveland has any serious aspirations of winning the Eastern Conference, of doing anything with this core. Evan Mobley can't just be, hey, this guy's one of the best defenders. This guy's defensive player of the year. Gives you nothing offensively. Nothing. Not in the games that matter. James Harden and Evan Mobley combined tonight had 19 points on 7 of 23. That's unacceptable. You can't have Donovan Mitchell. You can't rely on Spider to score 40. This team is just not complete enough. They are not good enough. Maybe I'm crazy if I still think that they could win this series. Because I don't think Detroit is that great. I think Detroit is flawed. And again, they had an 18-point lead in game one and blew it. And it was a tie game with 5 minutes to go, and they still won by 10. They had a 14-point lead tonight and blew it. It was a one-possession game in the fourth quarter, and they still won by 10. They're begging Cleveland to come back in these games. And then James Harden, he's like that episode of SpongeBob. Or what was it? What, Plankton takes over his brain? And he's like, now let him have it. And SpongeBob just goes, you can have it. Just gives it right back. Detroit's trying to invite him back into these games. And Cleveland just goes, we don't want it. You can have it. That's James Harden. Soft. Not built for the playoffs. Time and time and time again, we see this to be true. We hold these truths evident. And the Cavaliers thought, James Harden, 36-year-old, for 26-year-old Darius Garland. Yeah, that'll work. That'll get us over the top. My goodness, man. What a joke. What a joke. Cade Cunningham was great for Detroit. 25 points and 10 assists. And he turned the ball over 5 times, but I think he only had 1 turnover in the second half. It is a plus 13. Tobias Harris has been just an incredible compliment. 21 points again tonight. Doing all the right things. And he had 2 steals and he had 2 blocks. Wasted opportunities for Cleveland. And another wasted opportunity for James Harden. Can't say I'm sure.

0: Tobias Harris has been just an incredible compliment. 21 points again tonight. Doing all the right things. And he had two steals and he had two blocks. Wasted opportunities for Cleveland. And another wasted opportunity for James Harden. Can't say I'm shocked in the slightest. 310-840-4910 is the phone number to join the show. When we come back, we'll get you a scoreboard update on Lakers Thunder and a scoreboard update on the Hurricanes and the Flyers, and we'll do hot or cold with producer Brandon Combs. I'm Pat Boyle. 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
1: Patrick Mahomes, ACL tear late last year. No playoffs in KC for the first time in 12 seasons. But now, Andy Reid says the three-time Super Bowl MVP is on track for OTAs. Could Mahomes really be 100% by week one? Westwood One Sports.
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1: Welcome on back. 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I'm Pat Boyle. Phone number to join the show, 310-840-4910. That's 310-840-4910. Let's get you a scoreboard update here. I just went off on James Harden. Another disaster class in the postseason from James Harden as the Pistons beat the Cavaliers 107-97 to take a 2-0 series lead. Right now, Lakers hanging around. Thunder, I think, have led by double digits already twice in this game. And the Lakers have gotten it right back within striking distance both times. Right now, it's 33-28. OKC leads the Lakers with 9.5 minutes left to go in the second quarter. Thunder dominated game one and won by 18. Right now for the Lakers, it's LeBron leading them again. 8 points, 2 rebounds, 2 assists. And Rui Hachimura has got 8 points on a couple of three-pointers. Meanwhile, for OKC, balanced attack. SGA's got 8 points to lead them. But then A.J. Mitchell, who is starting in place of J-Dub, along with Isaiah Hartenstein and Chet Holmgren, all have 6 points so far. Holmgren's got 2 blocks. Hartenstein already has 2 blocks. So OKC's defense at least swatting it away. But you know, the Lakers' defense playing well, holding the Thunder to just 3 out of 14 from deep. Lakers are only shooting 39%, so it's been a defensive slugfest here in this game. Both teams bringing the intensity, and the Lakers, again, hanging around. It's a 3-point game, 34-31. Marcus Smart just hit a triple. He's got 6 points now as well. So, it's a tight one. And then on the ice, it's another goal as I speak. Oh, the Flyers, they are just about cooked. It was 2-1 Hurricanes entering the third period. Up 2-0. Panic time. Code red. Backs against the wall for the Flyers. And the Hurricanes are basically trying to put the topsoil on the Philadelphia Flyers. They've scored 2 goals now here in the first 8 minutes of the third period. Andrei Svechnikov on the power play. And just now, seconds ago, Nikolai Ehlers makes it 4-1 Carolina. They are cruising towards taking a 3-0 series lead, and they are cruising towards moving to 7-0 in the postseason. They have yet to lose a game. Yet to lose a game. So let's get producer Brandon Combs in here, do a little hot or cold, because he thinks the Colorado Avalanche won't be touched in the playoffs. Are you reconsidering that yet, Combs? I'll start you off here. Hot or cold, the Colorado Avalanche lose a game in the playoffs before the Carolina Hurricanes lose a game?
2: Cold. Because I don't think that the Colorado Avalanche are losing a game. And we might get a Stanley Cup final, to be honest with you. We might get a Stanley Cup final of two teams that haven't lost a game yet. We just might. And I mean, I'm rooting for one more goal in this game, because I don't know if you remember before the game started, I said, hey, Pat, Svechnikov anytime goal and over 5.5 is plus 430. And you said, let's ride. I don't know if you played it.
1: You said Stankoven.
2: No, Svechnikov.
1: You must have changed. I remember hearing Stankoven. You must have changed that.
2: Maybe I said the wrong, you know, European name.
1: Wrong S name.
2: It's possible.
1: So you got Svechnikov. You need one more goal.
2: We just call them Alphabet. That's what we call them from now on. With Alphabet. That's what we call them when we're in the Marine Corps. When you have a name like that, where you got every letter in the alphabet is in your last name. That's what we're going to call you. Alphabet.
1: How about Sebastian Gostisbehere? That's another good one.
2: Yep, he's alphabet too. A lot of alphabets in
1: Alexander Nikishin is another good name for Carolina. So you think Colorado, who's playing the Minnesota Wild, who had over 100 points this season, you think they're going to sweep them or you think Carolina's going to lose game four to the Flyers?
2: I don't know if Carolina's going to lose before they get to the Stanley Cup either. Both of these teams just look like wagons, man. I mean, like I said, we might get a Stanley Cup final between Colorado and Carolina where neither team has lost a game yet. I don't think we've ever had any championship in any sport where it's gotten to the finals where both teams are undefeated. I mean, I know baseball for sure. I think the best team, the best run was the 05 White Sox, who were, 11-1 in that World Series run?
1: What about the 98 Yankees?
2: I think they lost two games, right? They didn't go undefeated. They were good, though.
1: Let me see. Let me see if I can pull that up quickly.
2: But no, I think you're gonna. Season. I think it's a real possibility that we get two undefeated teams in the Stanley Cup final.
1: The Yankees lost. The Yankees lost two games in the ALCS to Cleveland that year. They swept the World Series and they swept the Rangers.
2: Mm-hmm.
1: Okay, that's on the table. I can't imagine that's ever happened. In hockey or basketball, you said you're pretty sure it hasn't happened in baseball. Hockey or basketball, two teams are 12-0 entering the finals.
2: Yeah.
1: I don't think it's going to happen, but to answer my own question, I think the Minnesota Wild win game three. I think they beat the Avalanche tomorrow.
2: Wow.
1: I don't think they're getting swept.
2: Wow.
1: Your theory will be proven wrong tomorrow night.
2: I mean, every time that Minnesota looks like they're going to do something, Colorado has an answer, including in that game one, where it was like, I think it was 100-99 was the final score. You had both teams going back and forth before Colorado finally ran away with it. But I have a hard time seeing Colorado losing a game at all. I think they would sweep Carolina, too.
1: Wow, they're going to sweep Carolina.
2: Yeah.
1: Avalanche Wild, by the way, game three is not until Saturday. They got the 2 days off.
2: 2 days off? Isn't that that's 3 days off, ain't it? Didn't they play
1: played Tuesday. Oh, yeah, they're going to have 3 days off? How the hell does that make sense?
2: I have no idea. No pun intended, but that's wild.
1: That's idiotic. That's idiotic scheduling. They could have played tonight. I understand that you want to give them the 2 days off, but what? Because the Stanley Cup playoffs didn't want to have three games on Friday? And you should have given Ducks and Golden Knights. Like, the Ducks and Golden Knights played on Wednesday, and they're going to play on Friday. Meanwhile, Avalanche Wild played on Tuesday. They don't play again until Saturday. Why the hell wouldn't you just have Golden Knights Ducks play on Saturday? Is it because of one of these other teams has another team in the postseason?
2: I think it's because
1: the Nuggets are out.
2: The NHL.
1: It's gotta be, no, and the Timberwolves and Wild play in different arenas, don't they?
2: Yeah, but I think what happened was you have that weird period, especially in hockey, where teams are still playing their first round matchups while the second round matchups have started. Like, I believe there was a game six and a series that ended up going seven on a night where a night after a game one started. I think Saturday you had a game one and then Sunday you had a game seven.
1: Yeah, between the Canadiens and the Lightning, though.
2: Yeah.
1: Between the Canadiens and the Lightning. Wild Avalanche started on Sunday.
2: Right.
1: And they played Sunday, Tuesday. There was no reason why they don't play again until Saturday.
2: But you've got to catch up. You know what I mean? Like, there's that catch up. It's really weird. It's dumb. I hate it. I hate when the NBA does. That's why it takes 4 months to play the damn playoffs. But yeah, I don't like the 3 days off either.
1: Well, I mean, they're playing game four, Hurricanes Flyers on the same night.
2: Mm-hmm. Yeah, because then they would have caught up in the Western Conference.
1: Yeah, but my point is, the Golden Knights and the Ducks, that's the other Western Conference series. So you want to try to have those two series in the West be timed up as much as possible. The Golden Knights and the Ducks just played Wednesday. They played yesterday. If you want to give them the 2 days off and then play Saturday, that would have made sense. And you would have had, and you then could have had Avalanche Wild play on Friday. And you would have had game three in that series Friday, game three in the Golden Knights and the Ducks series on Friday. Instead, Golden Knights, Ducks go one off day, and the Avalanche and the Wild go three off days. And yeah, it makes zero sense to me.
2: Yeah. I mean, the Wild, I mean, they didn't start, or the Ducks and Knights didn't start their series until what? Was it Monday?
1: Monday. So one day after.
2: Yeah. I don't know.
1: So their series is going Monday, Wednesday, Friday, and the Avalanche and Wild is going Sunday, Tuesday, Saturday.
2: Yeah, it's weird. It's weird.
1: And it's not like you're flying across the country between Minnesota and Denver. What is that, a 3-hour flight at most?
2: Yeah. It's got to be because if you get game sevens, they want the game sevens probably to fall on Saturday, Sunday, as opposed to a Monday or a Friday. That's got to be what it is. That's got to be what the scheduling is. Entails, because I think they look ahead, like, hey, if we're gonna have a game seven in any of these series, they've got to fall on a Saturday or a Sunday. They've got to fall on a weekend. We've got to have eyes on it.
1: Well, you'd have game seven, Flyers Hurricanes on Saturday, May 16th. Ducks Golden Knights game seven on Saturday. You'd have Wild Avalanche game seven on Sunday. Then you'd have Canadian Sabres game seven, if necessary, on Monday, May 18th.
2: Okay, well, there goes that theory, then.
1: I mean, I guess maybe you're right. Maybe that's why, because the game sevens would be Saturday, Sunday.
2: Yeah, but then you'd still screw Buffalo. People are like, oh, we don't care about Buffalo or Montreal, so we can play their game seven on a Monday. I honestly don't know what the NHL is thinking. Why so many days off?
1: Me neither. We got some callers, by the way, Combs. So let's grab some calls, and then we'll continue hot or cold. But let's get to Badger, who's in Buffalo, hearing a bunch of Hurricanes going to the Stanley Cup without losing a game. Maybe we ruffled some feathers up in Buffalo. Badger's next up on line one here on BetMGM tonight. What's going on, Badger?
3: I don't think the Hurricanes are going to the Stanley Cup.
1: Because you think the Sabres are going?
3: Yeah, I don't see this as being an 06-07 series like we did last time. I don't see it as being down six defensemen like we did last time. I think we...
1: Is that what the case was Montreal when the Sabres got to the Eastern Conference Finals last time?
3: Yeah, Jay McKee went down. I think it was our sixth or seventh defenseman that went down that series. And we still lost in game six. And then Carolina beat the Ducks in four games. That was a complete sweep. We easily would have won.
1: Okay. All right. So, yeah, talk your talk then, Badger. Tell me why the Sabres, if they end up beating Montreal and they get to a conference finals against Carolina, why do you think the Sabres will win that series?
3: I think the Sabres play an odd game. And if you followed hockey, they like to pull the two defensemen when they're going on an attack. They'll put one defenseman into the offensive zone, which then messes up a lot of the defensemen because, like, you don't know who's going in, who's not. And you have Dahlin or Powers going in as, like, a winger. And you have a winger sitting back, and it throws the defense off, which then will throw your offense off if we keep it in the zone, which we saw in Montreal. What we saw with Montreal last night, and we saw with Boston the series before. And Boston wants to play a physical kind of game when it comes to hitting. Buffalo doesn't play that game, but if you bring that game to them, we've noticed since with last series with Benson and Greenway, we'll play that game with you if you want to, but we don't have to. We can play both styles of games, and I think we have a bilateral style of hockey game that most teams cannot keep up with.
1: Okay, that's great X's and O's breakdown, Badger. We appreciate the call. And this Sabres team, again, they've already proved me wrong because I thought their inexperience would show against Boston. I thought the Bruins were going to win that series, and Buffalo finished that thing off with a hell of an aplomb. And then they win game one in, really in a rout. I mean, it was 4-1 before, Montreal scored that final goal yesterday with just a couple of minutes left. So the Sabres offense has been their strength the entire season. One of the best offenses in all of hockey. And it's carried here in the postseason. Now, they've scored 4 goals or more in 4 out of their 7 postseason games so far. I just think Carolina's that damn good. I think they're that damn good. Let's get to a call. I think he texted in, but I think he's calling in as well now to give us the answer on the reasoning that the Avalanche and the Wild have 3 days off between their last game and the next game. John is up next up in Colorado here on BetMGM tonight. Go ahead, John.
4: Hi. So the reason that there's a gap between games is that the Minnesota professional women's hockey team, they're playing in the playoffs right now at the same rink the Wild play in. They play tonight and they play tomorrow night, so the arena's spoken for. So that's why there's a gap between the games.
1: Okay. All right. That makes sense. That makes a lot of sense. And you said this is the Minnesota Golden Gophers women's hockey team, or is this the professional?
4: No, the professional. They're called the Frost. Their playoffs are going on right now. They play in the same arena. So I guess they played earlier today and they play tomorrow night. So the arena is spoken for prior to, the way it worked out with the Wild having home games, games 3 and 4, that they couldn't play them tonight or tomorrow night. So that went to Saturday.
1: Got it. Yep. I got it. All right, John. Hey, awesome stuff, man. I appreciate it. Thank you so much for the call. There you go. That clarifies it.
2: Hot or cold? Hot or cold? Pat just found out there's a professional women's hockey league. I'm going to go with hot.
1: I'm going to go with no answer. I'm going to go with plead the fifth. I do. Yeah, I am seeing now the Minnesota Wild. They play their home games at the Grand Casino Arena, which is formerly known as the Excelsior Energy Center. And that is where the Minnesota Frost plays. So, yeah, they had a home game tonight against, I'm guessing that's Montreal. And they play them again tomorrow. Well, there you go. There you have it. Okay. Hey, look, now that I know that, it's fine by me. If they had those that playoff schedule set, I don't think they should be bumped the Stanley Cup playoffs. I just think that, yeah, I mean, look, it's just unfortunate then. It's just unfortunate. But now it makes sense. Because without knowing that, it made zero sense as to why they were 3 days off in that series. But there you go. Minnesota Frost, the women's professional hockey team, has the arena for their 2 home playoff games. Hey, thank you, John from Colorado, giving me the clarity there. All right, phone number to join the show, 310-840-4910. 310-840-4910. We'll get you one final scoreboard update. When we come back, we'll finish off with some more hot or cold. I'm Pat Boyle. 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
5: 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And now superstar Carlos Correa is out for the year. After 12 straight postseason appearances with 4 pennants and 2 World Series titles, is Houston's dominance finally over? Westwood One Sports.
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5: The second straight offseason, the Sacramento Kings have been linked to Raptors guard R.J. Barrett. Should Scott Perry make a move to re

0: BetMGM tonight, Westwood One Sports. I'm Pat Boyle. We'll get to your final phone calls and texts here in just a moment at 310-840-4910. Make sure you keep it locked here after our show ends. You got my buddy Denton Day coming up at the top of the hour. Westwood One Sports Night. It'll take you all the way till 3 a.m. Eastern. All of your playoff reactions, especially after this Lakers and Thunder game, which hold the phone, halftime in OKC, game two. Lakers on top, 58-57. Lakers playing much better tonight. They're shooting the ball well, and they're still playing a pretty decent defense despite OKC scoring 57 at half. They're only 5 of 20 from deep, and Lakers are playing really good, clean, physical defense. LeBron James, 10 points, 5 assists, and a steal at the half. Rui Hachimura, 11 points. He's already hit 3 triples. Marcus Smart, 8 points, 4 assists. And I'd said the number one key was Austin Reeves has to step up and deliver if the Lakers want to have a chance. Austin Reeves, 13 points at the half on 5 of 9 shooting. And they're also getting some good play off the bench. Luke Kennard's got 8 points. Jackson Hayes has 6 points. Meanwhile, for OKC, A.J. Mitchell leading the way with 13 points. SGA, only 11. 11 points. Isaiah Hartenstein's got 10 points and 5 rebounds. And Chet Holmgren, I said he's going to dominate. He can get whatever he wants. Chet Holmgren hasn't missed a shot. Problem is, he's only taken 2. He's only taken 2 threes. 2 for 2 from deep. He's got 6 points. How is he not taking more than 2 shots? I don't understand that at all. That's a serious problem for the Thunder. It's not like he's in foul trouble. I mean, he picked up 2 fouls. That's nothing crazy. You're allowed 6. He's got 2 steals and 2 blocks. How is Chet Holmgren not a bigger focal point of this Thunder offense? He should be dominating like he did in game 1. So, look, kudos to the Lakers. J.J. Redick coached him up. They made some adjustments. Can they keep it going now in the second half, though? That's the big question. Because, look, I mean, Oklahoma City, they can break this thing open at any point. You can break this thing open at any point. And then one more quick scoreboard update here. Producer Brandon Combs telling me in the show chat, Flyers getting their asses kicked. Now they just keep fighting. Yeah, it was 4-1 last we checked. This game is, yeah, there is a lot of fights going on here because I checked about 15 minutes ago, 10 minutes ago, and there was 2 minutes left in the third period. There's still 30 seconds left in the third period. It's 4-1 Hurricanes. So they're getting their fights out of their system here, and when the dust settles in another minute or so, it's going to be a 3-0 series lead for the Carolina Hurricanes. They are 7-0 in the postseason. They have yet to lose, and they're 1 game away from another sweep. Boy, oh boy, this team is going to be tough to beat. All right, let's get to your last phone calls here, 310-840-4910. Chance is in Alabama. Wants to talk Stanley Cup playoffs. Chance is on line 1. Go ahead, Chance.
1: Yes, sir. You're a Carolina fan. Am I correct on that? Or am I mistaken on that?
0: No,
1: maybe?
0: I'm an Islanders fan.
1: Gotcha. Anyways, man, a few complaints. I'm a Sabres fan, right? So here's the deal. If Carolina sweeps this series that they're playing, and let's say Buffalo series goes to 7, Carolina will have 13 days off. The way the NHL – it's just a couple gripes I have against the NHL playoffs. I love them, but I have a few beefs with them. 13 days off if Buffalo series goes to 7. That's ridiculous. That's insane the way they schedule it. Another thing, the physicality is great. The speed is great at NHL playoffs. But the refs, man, I get you let a little more go in the playoffs. They even do that in NFL, right? But, man, they let everything go. I mean, you can literally mug someone in NHL playoffs. I mean, guys like Connor McDavid should be, you know, in the regular season, they're scoring nonstop. But you watch them in the playoffs, they're getting their teeth knocked in, and nothing's getting called. You want to watch the greats be great, like in the NBA, right? You want to see the better players shine. But, you know, because you can pretty much do anything dirty because the refs tuck their whistles away, you just don't get that in the NHL playoffs. It's just a few beefs I have. I think the Sabres are going to beat Montreal probably in 6. And I think if it's going to be a good series between them and Buffalo. I think it'll go to 7. I'm not going to say, but I'm a Sabres fan. I'm not going to say Sabres are going to win, but because we're young, you know, we haven't been there in 15 years. Carolina's got more experience, but I think it'll be a really good series.
0: Chance, I appreciate the call. Good stuff. Really do appreciate the call, except no, I am not a Carolina Hurricanes fan. No, I am all New York sports. I'm from the New Jersey, New York City area. I just think they're that damn good. I think he's wrong, by the way. You know, he thinks that if the Sabres go to a Game 7, which would be Monday, May 18th, and if the Hurricanes sweep, they would have 13 days off. I don't think that's correct. I don't know if the NHL, if they've released what the conference final schedule would be. They normally don't until the very last few days of the prior round. But if Sabres Canadiens Game 7 would be Monday the 18th, I would assume Game 1 is probably the 20th. Because that's normally how it is. They don't really care. Like, it's not like it's going into the Stanley Cup Finals. I think they probably only have a day off, and then they would go right to Game 1 of the Eastern Conference Finals. Because they have a set day that they've got to start the Stanley Cup Finals by. And I think that day is... Actually, I don't even know what that day is. But no, I don't think they would have... They wouldn't get to the 22nd. And you have the whole rust versus rest comparison. But, you know, yeah, rust maybe. But also, if the Sabres have to play a grueling 7-game series, Carolina, they're fresh. I'm sorry. I don't care what happens in that Sabres-Canadian series. I think Carolina's going to be a tough team to beat. All right, fun show. Denton Day's coming up next. Thanks to everybody that joined. Thanks to our guest, Bob Nightingale. Thanks to producer, Brandon Combs. Thanks to VP Michael Montgomery, a.k.a. Monty. Thanks to Zach Kroll, Chloe Pratt, Max Sheedy. Thanks to my co-host, Brad Evans. I'm Pat Boyle. We'll see you tomorrow, 6 p.m. Eastern, for a big Friday show here on BetMGM
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1: What up, everybody? It's Westwood One Sports Night, Denton Day, in on a Thursday. I'll be with you tomorrow on Friday as well. Happy to be here. The NBA's made my job easy tonight. A great game in game number one, a good game so far in game number two. We'll go around the association, go around the NHL, MLB, and more. I learned in watching game number one what the difference is between a superstar and having just a regular star in the NBA. That was on full display watching the Pistons take game number two, beating the Cleveland Cavaliers, because the Detroit Pistons, they got themselves a superstar in Cade Cunningham, and the Cleveland Cavaliers, they just don't. Donovan Mitchell's a really good player. He is not a superstar in today's NBA. James Harden is at best a fleeting dying star in today's NBA. What Cade Cunningham was able to do in the fourth quarter of the game tonight really showcases what a championship team looks like. And I'm ready to just wrap this thing up. Can we make this series go three games? I have zero faith in the Cleveland Cavaliers. Zero. Not an ounce, not a milligram, nothing. I have no faith in the Cleveland Cavaliers. I put all of the trust in Cade Cunningham. Completely took over the fourth quarter. Did it at a level that was unbelievably efficient. Yeah, I've been very critical of Cade Cunningham in the postseason and towards the end of the regular season because I often felt like he was a high-volume shot taker. And generally speaking, in the postseason, high-volume shot takers do not lead their team to conference finals, and they certainly don't lead their team to regular finals, to the big dance, where you're taking on the opposition from the Western Conference. Cade Cunningham, over the last four games, has shut my ass up because he is playing with such control. He's far and away the best player on the floor, every single floor that he steps on, even when it's Paolo Banchero on the other side when they were dueling going for 45 apiece. And I'd go so far as to say, with all due respect to your Jalen Brunsons and OG Anunoby, I don't even think it's relatively close that he's the best player in the Eastern Conference right now. He plays with a level of poise and control. In the fourth quarter of this basketball game, it didn't feel like Detroit had any worry. You know, Cleveland played a really good third quarter. They pushed Detroit. They found themselves offensively a little bit. They went on a nice little run. They even took a lead at one point. It had been the first lead late in the third quarter since they led 3-0 in the very beginning of the game. They took a lead, and Detroit was completely unfazed. And for a team that's still, in the grand scheme of things, relatively young, you know, they have some veterans on the roster. Tobias Harris is obviously the big one, which we'll get into him a little bit because he was excellent tonight. But for the team that was the young one in the ball game, for them to be completely unfazed was really, really impressive. And we didn't really see that in the first round against Orlando the way that we're seeing it now. And I think a lot of that is because the leader, Cade Cunningham, was the guy that was just like, hey, we're cool. We're good. I'm not worried. You shouldn't be worried. We got this. And then he rattles off 10-12 in the fourth quarter, puts the game away. The crazy part is, as good as he played today, it's not the best game we've seen from in the postseason. And that's why I'm ready to wrap this thing up, man, because Cleveland has nothing. They just, you look at Detroit, and you said, that's a championship team, or at least a championship caliber team. From the way that they're built with Cunningham at the one, with guys that hustle all over the floor, with Danis Jenkins coming off of the bench. Danis Jenkins is a championship type of player. Rookie from St. John's, played a couple different places in college, but most memorably St. John's, first year in the NBA, and he is the perfect spark plug for Detroit. He gives me flashbacks to what Bruce Brown was with the Denver Nuggets when the Denver Nuggets beat Miami for the NBA championship. That entire postseason, Bruce Brown didn't start a single game for Denver, but every single minute that he played, he added something. It could have been just an energy boost. It could have been a run with scoring. It could have been a run with defense, blocking shots, forcing tough shots, coming away with steals. It felt like every time that Denver was on some sort of run, regardless of what series it was, first round, second round, Western Conference Championship, NBA Championship, whatever it was, every time they went on some sort of run, Bruce Brown had something to do with it. And we're starting to see, and we'll see it more as the playoffs expand and as Detroit goes further, Danis Jenkins is the same way for them. Every single time they needed a little bit of a pop, at least tonight, he was on the floor to help give them a little bit of a pop. And that was attacking the rim, that was playing strong defense, he was hitting his threes. Anytime they needed something, he was there. And the luxury of having a guy that can provide that off of the bench, it completely separates them from Cleveland. And looking forward, as I get just the furthest ahead of my skis possible, I don't know that New York, and I certainly know Philadelphia, doesn't really have a guy like that. That's a real difference maker on the roster. And I barely knew who the guy was prior to the start of the postseason, but watching him on a game-in, game-out basis, this is the kind of guy that you need on your team if you have legitimate hopes of competing for a championship. He was sensational tonight. This roster for Detroit is coming together at the perfect time. They did not look like against Orlando, a team that won 60 games in the regular season. They are completely punking Cleveland on a night-in, night-out basis. They are completely punking Donovan Mitchell, and specifically James Harden, who has become borderline unwatchable and borderline unplayable in this series. Detroit is hunting James Harden in the fourth quarter with everybody. Tobias Harris was hunting James Harden. In the year of our Lord 2026, Detroit was running plays to get the ball into the hands of Tobias Harris because he was matched up against James Harden. And it worked. Harris was awesome again tonight. J.B. Bickerstaff, you'll hear from him coming up momentarily. He went to the podium again and said, what did I tell you about Tobias Harris? He is hooping. And he is. They were hunting James Harden. There was a sequence with 5 minutes left to go in the game where Cade Cunningham, and this is a close game, three-point game. Cade Cunningham is taking the ball up the floor, and he has the ball at the top of the key. And across from him, matched up on him, is Jared Allen. In 99.9% of possessions, when you have your MVP caliber point guard, superstar, matched up with a center at the top of the key, you are telling everyone else on your team, get to the corners. I want everybody else as far away as possible. It's me versus him. I'm about to barbecue chicken his ass. And instead, what Detroit did was, no. We don't really want him. We could, like, Cade Cunningham could have taken Jared Allen. He said, no, give me James Harden. And they ran a screen to force the switch to get James Harden to guard Cade Cunningham. And then Cade Cunningham blows right past James Harden. And then what was crazier than that, if that wasn't crazy enough, that they switched off of a big guy to get a guard to then cook the guard, is the very next possession, they had the exact same scenario where Jared Allen is matched up with Cade Cunningham. How he got matched up with Cade Cunningham for two possessions in a row, I don't know. But he's matched up with Cade Cunningham, and they call for the switch, and Jared Allen says, no, Harden, you are not taking him. I'm going to take him. And Cade Cunningham ends up blowing by him, too. They do force a turnover because they crashed a little bit. But watching the center be like, no, the guard is not defending the guard. Our best opportunity to defend the MVP caliber player is with me because James Harden is, as mentioned, borderline unplayable. Watching him play basketball in 2026 feels like a gut punch as someone that loved watching James Harden in a very polarizing era of James Harden's career. I loved watching him in his MVP run in Houston. But watching him now, it's a fallen angel. It's a fallen star. It's a completely different player. And I realize that his run in Houston, he thrived off of two things, Twitch and chicken wings. That's not a fat joke. That's because he would constantly use his elbow as a little chicken wing to create separation to get to his spot and to force his step back, the iconic step back shot, right? Everyone would always post it on Twitter, be like, oh my God, Harden's you. He's breaking ankles. He was chicken winging. He was pushing them off every single time. But he had built up a move that was never called and made him one of the best players in the NBA. He no longer has the twitch, and the chicken wing thing without the twitch just doesn't work anymore. He was atrocious tonight for the second night in a row, the second game in a row. Watching the duo of Donovan Mitchell and James Harden is tough to stomach. What I liken them to, it's two granola bars at 3 p.m., right? You're at work. You got dinner plans coming up, but you're hungry. You just had lunch at noon, right? 3 hours ago, you're hungry. You want a little snack at work. I'm going to go get a granola bar. Maybe you're working from home. You go to your pantry. It could be a Chewy bar. It could be a Kirkland bar. I don't care what kind of granola bar you like. You go get a granola bar, and you're eating that granola bar, and you make it 75% of the way through that granola bar, and you're like, man, this granola bar is awesome. I'm loving this. I could really use another one. And you finish that first one. You pick up a second one. You open it up. You start chowing down. And the first two bites, everything's great. And then you get about halfway through that second granola bar, and you're like, ooh, I don't know that I should have had this second granola bar, but I'm already halfway through. I got to power through. You take two more bites, and then you're at the final two or three bites of this granola bar, and you are sick. Your stomach hurts. This was a bad idea. That's what watching James Harden and Donovan Mitchell is like. They're two variations of what is effectively the same player, but one of them is significantly older. Neither of them play defense at even a remotely high enough level to compete for a championship. And for some ungodly reason, Cleveland thought that this was going to be the perfect pairing to lift Donovan Mitchell to the promised land in a way that they could not do it last year. For the life of me, I don't know what they were thinking. I cannot explain it. I need somebody to explain it to me like I'm an idiot. Not even like I'm 5 years old. I won't even do the Michael Scott bit. Explain it to me like I'm an idiot and that I've never watched this sport before. Why on earth did they think that they would be able to put those two guys together and that everything was just going to be gravy? Harden cannot play in the postseason. He cannot. And it's not like this is very early in the anti-James Harden postseason run, right? Because this has been happening for years. But that's the problem. It's been happening for years. They saw it happen for years, with the only caveat being that he's significantly older now than he was when he was playing in his prime in Houston, and they thought, yeah, this is going to work. I know the Eastern Conference was bad this year. I know they were, because like half of the conference was tanking. But surely there was somebody in the room that didn't even bang on the table, but just rose the hand in the meeting room and said, guys, are we sure about this? Like, are we sure that we want him? Can we run, like, maybe some more analytics about how much he turns the basketball over? Which, by the way, he had more turnovers than made field goals tonight. Four turnovers. He was 3 of 13 from the floor for a total of a very impressive 10 points. In a game that was, at times, winnable for Cleveland. Now, I never thought they were going to win, but the game, at times, was winnable for Cleveland. And your guy who's supposed to be your second option was completely a ghost for the entirety of it. I want to play you something that was said before the game even started. I kind of like the Amazon panel that they got there with Nash, with Blake Griffin, with Dirk. But the guy that I love the most is Udonis Haslam, because he's a straight shooter. He's been a straight shooter. That's why he's in the league as long as he has been. Here's what Udonis Haslam said about James Harden before game number two.
2: I just continue to be caught off guard by the lack of, like, gold, that's a basket, the possessions, like the carelessness with the basketball of Cleveland in the playoffs. Like, it's just confusing to me, especially when you're playing a team like Detroit who struggles to score in a half court. Take nothing away from what they've been able to do, but the Magic gave us the blueprint. They're a one-trick pony in the half court. So how can you give these guys 31 points off turnovers? I got another stat for you. There's five guys that have been in the NBA that have went to the playoffs 17 consecutive plus times. Stockton, Malone, Jason Kidd, Tony Parker, James Harden. Why the hell are you turning the ball over so much? You have been in the playoffs. You know what it's like to be in the playoffs. You understand playoff intensity. Why the hell are you turning the ball over? And it's so self-inflicted wounds. One-handed passes, things that I would take my son out the game if I was coaching him for throwing passes like that. Why are you having these kind of passes in these plays in the second round of the playoffs? I don't understand that.
1: It's atrocious. You would take, if you are a coach of Little League, you got a kid, maybe he's 8 years old, maybe he's 12 years old, you just started playing middle school basketball, right? A little bit more intense than elementary school basketball. If you saw him doing the things that James Harden did, you would take him out of the game. You'd yank him, right? There's no fundamental there. There's none of it. It's just lazy basketball. And it's constant. Like, at the very least with Donovan Mitchell, is he a good defender? No. But he's still going to get you 31. And I don't care too much about plus minus. I think it's a little bit of an odd stat. But from a plus minus perspective, the Cavaliers were neutral when Donovan Mitchell was on the floor. They were minus 11 with James Harden on the floor. He is a complete liability to the point where not only has he become unplayable, you almost have to wonder if he needs to hang it up. If we've gone too far to the place where we can't reel this back in. I know he wants a championship and he wants to championship hunt, but at a certain point, when you want to championship hunt, you do have to have somebody that actually wants you on the team for a championship run. And I have seen nothing over this series. I didn't really see anything in the series against Toronto that would suggest to me that James Harden is in any way, shape, or form a guy that can produce quality minutes on any kind of championship team. Any at all. This is going to be, I think Cleveland's going to get one game at home. This series is not going longer than five games because you have one side in Detroit that is so good and they're so smart and they have a player in Cade Cunningham where the moment is never too big for him. And then you have the other side where you have a star in Donovan Mitchell and a fleeting star who is still cosplaying as a current star in James Harden. And that just can't work in today's day and age with all of the various moving parts that are taking place in the NBA. I'm Denton Day. It's Westwood One Sports Night on Westwood One Sports. We're in over 350 markets across the country. Wherever it is that you're listening, we appreciate you for hanging out with us. 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If you want to chime in on anything throughout the course of the show, 310-840-4910. We got a lot of NBA stuff coming your way. We're in the second half with the Lakers and the Thunder. I'll update you on that. Could the Lakers potentially tie this one up before it goes back to

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7: 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And on October 2nd, rock legends Lynyrd Skynyrd brings the classic to Ironstone Amphitheater. 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

0: of the Lakers and Thunder game. This one is significantly closer because Austin Reeves came to play. The Lakers still down. Oklahoma City up 75-71. But LeBron James doesn't have to do it by his total self. Reeves is 21 on 7 of 12 shooting. That's nice to see. The problem is that OKC is having everyone else play significantly better, including A.J. Mitchell, who has 17 for the Thunder. And this feels like the point in the game that we are accustomed to seeing when the team that's really, really good, which in this instance is the Thunder, starts to very much pull away from the team that is not really, really good, which is in this case the Los Angeles Lakers, the middle eight, as coaches will call it, although this is later than the middle eight, but it's the third quarter where you oftentimes see these things really start to change. I kind of feel like that's what we're watching right now. So we'll keep you updated on that. Hopefully the Lakers can extend this long enough to at least give their fan base hope that Luka Doncic is going to play, whether he does or not. I mean, your guess is as good as mine at this point, but we will certainly monitor the Luka stuff as we get more information. We'll keep you updated on that game itself. There's been a lot going on over the past two or three days when it relates to Giannis Antetokounmpo and his potential new destination. You have members of ownership coming out and publicly saying, well, we think we're going to have an idea of what he's doing by the time we get to the NBA draft. I have a feeling we already know what he wants. I don't think that Giannis wants to be there. In fact, he's made it very clear that he does not want to be there. I don't think you have to read between the tea leaves there. You can just read it at a surface level. He does not want to be there anymore. Right? He's made that very clear in the weird back and forth with Shams. He's made that very clear. He was asked a question, hey, what is it going to be like to be coached by Taylor Jenkins? And he said, we'll see. Literally, Giannis is just doing what Magic Johnson did when he was leaving the Los Angeles Lakers, but in a less funny version. Magic Johnson has charisma. When he left the Lakers, when he was in the front office role, and hey, I ain't going to be here anymore. Giannis is effectively doing that, but just less funny about it. Right, and maybe a little bit less control because it is up to the Bucks as to what he is going to do. But because there is friction, tension, however you want to describe the relationship between the Giannis camp and the Milwaukee Bucks camp, however you want to describe that tension, there is tension going on there. And now we're getting potential trade ideas. And to me, this is obvious. He's going to land in Miami. This is finally the time that Miami is going to take a big swing in the trade market, and they're not going to miss because they can't afford to miss anymore. The Heat culture thing is cut. The wave has crashed a little bit, right? It was Heat culture when you had Jimmy Butler, when Jimmy Butler was going Superman mode in the postseason to lift a relatively average roster into being a championship contending roster. And what you see in 2026 is pretty much the same roster. Some names and faces have changed, but largely the roster is the same. There's just no Jimmy Butler to lift the roster. Pat Riley needs to take one final swing. You know, they won the LeBron sweepstakes because they had drafted Dwayne Wade. We can give Pat Riley a little bit of credit for that, but if we're being honest with ourselves, they won that sweepstakes because LeBron was really good friends with Dwayne Wade. And because LeBron wanted to put together a team to win a championship, he wanted to, as some people put it at the time, take the easy way out. Whatever you feel about the decision that's now 16 years old, which is crazy to say, by the way, because it felt like LeBron was already kind of old when the decision happened, and it was 16 years ago. However you want to look back on that, that to me always felt like more of a Dwayne Wade thing than the actual Heat front office. Yet the Heat are always in these conversations when a superstar hits the market. Every single time they're in them and then they just never seal the deal. This is the time they're going to seal the deal. And I think they're going to work Milwaukee a little bit here. If I'm Milwaukee in this situation and I'm going to trade Giannis, whether that be by draft night, maybe that's before, maybe it's after, maybe it's before the season starts. Regardless of when you trade Giannis, if I'm trading Giannis, I'm ready for the next phase of whatever Milwaukee Bucks basketball is. Meaning that I don't really want to take on a massive contract that I'm going to have to pay out over the next couple of years. And I look at the trade package that Miami offered the Milwaukee Bucks around the time of the trade deadline. I don't know that this was massively public at the time, because once the Bucks said they're not trading Giannis, I think the speculation very much simmered down. But the package that they offered around the trade deadline was Tyler Hero, Jaime Jaquez, Khalil Ware, a 2026 first, and then more future draft compensation. That would be perfect for Milwaukee, because none of them dudes are on long-term contracts. Right? Tyler Hero has 1 year left in 2026-27. He's also a hometown kid. So you're bringing back the hometown Tyler Hero, and put some butts in seats, get his family members to come out, watch him play a little bit, and you can move off of him. Jaime Jaquez doesn't have a big deal. Ware doesn't have a big deal. Right? So you can take those contracts on, get off of them in a year, and then you can start the process of rebuilding, right? You're going to get a 2026 first-round pick, which you pair that with your first-round pick. This is a really good draft to have two first-round picks in. Even if you don't land in the top three, in the top two for the DeBonsta, Peterson, we'll say top five, really. You get DeBonsta, Peterson, Caleb Wilson, Boozer, Acuff. There's other guys too, right? The draft is so deep this year. It's a great year to have two first-round picks. You get a lot more first-round picks because you're not... Here's the thing that's kind of like stunned me a little bit, is that in looking at some of the potential packages and listening to people talk about this, it's like, oh, just trade Jaylen Brown for Giannis straight up. Why on earth would Milwaukee do that? Why on earth would they do that? You have to trade Jaylen Brown and four first-round picks to get Giannis. Why? Because Giannis is better than Jaylen Brown. Like, significantly better than Jaylen Brown. Even if you're trading Jason Tatum, Giannis is better than Jason Tatum. So there, I know the money works, but there is no straight up Giannis for Jaylen Brown. It's Giannis for Jaylen Brown and then a boatload of picks. It's Giannis for Jason Tatum and a boatload of picks. So you need all of the picks. And then that starts your rebuild if you're Milwaukee. Financially, that trade for Miami works. And then you get a boatload of picks. And you can say, all right, we're gonna lock in. Milwaukee has a tendency, you know, when you look at the course of history, to actually find ways to rebuild to where they're not theoretically going to be tanking for years and years and years. I do, by the way, think that eventually the tanking epidemic that Adam Silver sees it as, where he's making all of these adjustments, that's going to be a phase that's going to go back to regular tanking at a certain point, because people are going to realize that all of these changes are stupid and Adam Silver needs to take an edible, chill the hell out, and stop doing all of this thinking. So when the tanking that we can currently do eventually comes back, you'll be in a really good spot, because at that point, Giannis will be old, Bam will be old, and the picks that you got for Miami aren't going to be, or they're going to be better picks. So they're not going to be good. The picks are going to be good. So you'll be good from Miami. But I did see some other trades that I at least found to be interesting. I would not do them if I was Milwaukee, but I at least found them to be interesting. One of those is the Jaylen Brown piece. If I'm Milwaukee, I'm not trading for a dude whose contract has years on it. Because if I'm trading Giannis, I understand that it needs to be a complete and total wipe down. We are adjusting how we are operating as an organization. We are tearing this thing down to the studs, and then we are going to build it back up in the hopes that it rises like a phoenix from the ashes, Dumbledore style on them, right? We're going to just rise up. I don't want Jaylen Brown's contract. I don't. He's a fine player. I would prefer Jason Tatum, if we're being honest, between the two of them. But he's a fine player. The problem is the situation, or the rumored deal that I saw, was the Celtics get Giannis. The Bucks get Jaylen Brown. They get the number 27 pick this year, which, again, like, it's nice to have two first-round picks in this year's draft, but 27 is really, really deep in the first round. You get a 2031 first. You get a 2033 first. For those that don't know, you can't trade consecutive firsts anymore. The NBA made a rule about it. You can trade as many as four first-round picks, but there's a new rule where teams have to have a first every other year. It effectively stops teams from F them picks we're going to trade four consecutive first rounds, and then we're not going to be relevant in the first round for four consecutive drafts. It quite literally stops teams from giving themselves too much rope and ending up hanging themselves. But with Jaylen Brown, he has 3 years left on his deal. Next year is a $57 million cap hit, and then it escalates over the course of the second year and then to the third year, where the final year is a $64 million cap hit for a guy who's entering year number 11. Or this was year number 11. He's going to be entering year number 12. I ain't paying that money for Jaylen Brown. I'm not, because I know what he is. He's a fine player. He is not a player that's going to make us a winner immediately. And he wants to win now. So you're going to trade for Jaylen Brown, and then he's more likely than not going to force his way out, but he's going to force his way out eventually to a point where you're not going to get a whole lot in return. So I don't really want Jaylen Brown. I also saw a rumor or an idea where they make a deal with the Cleveland Cavaliers. And I'm a lot more interested in that one, especially if I'm Cleveland. I'm done with James Harden. Get his ass out of town. We watched game two together. He sucked in game number two. We watched game one. He sucked in game number one. He's not a postseason player. At the very least, Giannis has won a championship already. They offered Evan Mobley, or let me rephrase that. The Bucks wanted Evan Mobley. And then the Cleveland Cavaliers said, we don't know that we want to give you Evan Mobley. At this point, I'm giving Evan Mobley. If that's all it's going to take to get Giannis, and that convinces Donovan Mitchell to stay, and you get Donovan Mitchell and Giannis moving forward, I'm giving Evan Mobley up, and then I'm giving the required draft picks necessary. And then you have Giannis, and you have Donovan Mitchell. And you just run those two, two-man game, the entire way. And in an Eastern Conference that, at least for the next couple of years, seems open, you have to feel good about that. If you were dumb enough to convince yourself that Donovan Mitchell and James Harden was going to work, you damn sure better take a swing on Donovan Mitchell and Giannis. Evan Mobley's a nice player. He ain't Giannis, right? He's not. And he's already on a big contract, too. Like, Evan Mobley's in the first year of a five-year, $260 million contract. He's on a massive contract. You can get him out of there to get Giannis for like 4, 5, 6 years, you know, fingers crossed, and then just give it a go. And I promise you, Donovan Mitchell is staying if Giannis comes. He is. If it's no Giannis, maybe you have a problem, and maybe Donovan Mitchell finally wants to force his way to New York, if New York even wants him. Maybe he'll go to Brooklyn to play with Michael Porter Jr., the podcaster. Don't listen to the podcast. It's terrible. Maybe he wants to go do that. But if you bring Giannis to Cleveland, I'm staying for Giannis if I'm Donovan Mitchell. I just had to run it with James Harden. I'm going to stay for Giannis. You know, 2 years in a row, it was James Harden, it was Darius Garland, right? And then you're getting me Giannis? I'm going to be there. I'll be there for Giannis. I'll hang out in Cleveland for Giannis. Does Giannis, though, want to play? Because the weird wild card in this entire thing that I feel like has gotten relatively quiet, but will eventually make noise again, is that Giannis, when he wanted to get traded during the season, there was a report that came out that said he wants to go to a place where he's the guy. And to me, I read that report as he does not want to go to Golden State, because he has learned from the Kevin Durant experience that no matter who you are, Golden State belongs to Steph Curry. I don't know that Donovan Mitchell has a chokehold on Cleveland, right? Giannis comes in, I think they're going to be like, hey, we'll take Giannis. Donovan, we love you, but like, Giannis is here. You know what I mean? Boston, I don't know that they're going to feel that way. They might like Jason Tatum a little bit more than Giannis. They'll welcome him with open arms, but Tatum might be their guy. I don't know if that's going to be Giannis. Miami, hey, look, man, that 83 was sick, bro. That's Giannis. You ain't Dwayne Wade. Like, when LeBron was here, D-Wade was still our guy because we drafted him and we won a championship with D-Wade when we didn't have LeBron James. So LeBron was really our guy. We like Bam down here in Miami. You probably like Bam down there in Miami. And if you're from Miami and you think I'm just talking out my ass, 310-804-4910. But if Giannis comes in, hey, this is Giannis's team. This Bam stuff was fun. He gave us 83. That was awesome. But this is Giannis's team moving forward. I still think he wants to go to a place where he's going to be looked at as the guy that actually led the team to a championship. He doesn't want to play second fiddle, which makes it really hard for Milwaukee. Like, really, really hard. Like, if you're going to do all this trade thing, but then also be, like, weirdly petty about it, that puts us in a really tough spot. It's Westwood One Sports Night. I'm Denton Day at The Denton Day on Twitter. Coming up next, I think I know how to fix a major problem for the New York Knicks. I'll share that with you. Don't go anywhere. It's Westwood One Sports Night.
1: Patrick Mahomes, ACL tear late last year. No playoffs in KC for the first time in 12 seasons. But now, Andy Reid says the three-time Super Bowl MVP is on track for OTAs. Could Mahomes really be 100% by week one? Westwood One Sports.
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1: It's Westwood One Sports Night with Denton Day at the Denton Day on Twitter. Our talking text line is open for you, 310-840-4910, 310-840-4910. A live look in with the Lakers and Thunder. The Thunder pulling away from this one. I knew they would at the end of the third quarter, and then in the blink of an eye, it went from like a four-point game to a 13-point game. And unless the Lakers have divine intervention on their side, they just don't have the horses to run with OKC. They need Luka, and Luka ain't walking through that door. And I think the biggest gut punch of the entire thing, at least to this point, if you're Los Angeles, is that Shai Gilgeous-Alexander is 4 of 9 from the floor. He has 13 points, and you still do not have a hope or a prayer of winning this one. It's a really tough spot to be in if you are the Lakers right now. 310-840-4910, 310-840-4910. That's how you can get in touch with me. You can tweet me as well at the Denton Day. Let's go down to Atlanta. We just talked a little bit about the Giannis Antetokounmpo potential trade market. Z is in Atlanta, wants to weigh in. Z, what's up, man? You're on Westwood One Sports Night.
2: Hey, man, appreciate you for having me. Love the show.
1: Appreciate it.
2: Just a little tidbit, though, just about Atlanta sports in general, specifically with the Giannis trade. Jalen Johnson is from that area where Giannis is playing now in Milwaukee. I think a trade for him would actually attract more free agents to Atlanta. But the Jalen Johnson for Giannis swap, I would add a little bit more for sure, but I'd want to hold on to that unprotected pick that we have from them in New Orleans. Nickeil Alexander-Walker is a young talent. Dyson Daniels has your defense. Decent bench, but, you know, they ran into that wall that was a historic loss against the Knicks. I just find it hilarious that people don't really talk about, you know, the team that went, I think it was like 26-9 from the All-Star break as a team where Giannis could come to the A, man, and he'd be the man here, even in other sports, though, as well as football and other things. But I'll let you go and chat, man. Appreciate you.
1: Yeah, I appreciate it. Great call. I mean, Giannis walks in, and he is immediately the man. I just don't know that Atlanta has enough around him then to justify making the trade, as you mentioned, because you were talking about unprotected picks. Those are gone if you're trading for Giannis, more likely than not. Milwaukee is going to say, hey, we're giving you Giannis. You're giving us at least one of those. You're giving us at least, maybe you're giving us two of those. If you're going to get Giannis, we want those, right? And because of the Steven rule, it's a lot easier to trade the picks that don't actually belong to you, right? Like it's a lot easier to maneuver those around than it is to trade your own picks because you have to have a first round pick every year. But if you do trade for Giannis and you are Atlanta, do you have enough around him to then, all right, hey, we can build a team that is capable of winning a championship? Or if I'm Giannis, am I just walking into a similar situation and scenario to where it's not looking as great? Bruce is in Los Angeles. Bruce wants to jump in here. Bruce, you're on Westwood One Sports Night with Denton Day. What's going on?
3: Hey, D-Day, how you doing? I just want to comment on you asking, like, why any team would want James Harden. Make no mistake, there are many owners and general managers whose top priority is not winning championships. Their top priority is profits. So how do you improve profits? You bring in celebrity-type players. James Harden is not a very good player, you're right, anymore. He doesn't help you win in the playoffs. Either does Kevin Durant. Either did Michael Jordan. But these guys fill up seats. They improve TV ratings for that team, and they sell merchandise. Aaron Rodgers, same thing. I mean, who in their right mind would want Aaron Rodgers now? But if Pittsburgh doesn't want him, there'll be at least one other team out of 32 teams that'll take him, because last year Pittsburgh was like eight prime time. They were a mediocre team, but they were on approximately eight prime time games because people want to watch maybe a car crash, which Aaron Rodgers is. So it's about profits, not always championships, sir.
1: Bruce, I appreciate it. I do wonder what kind of profits James Harden has brought into Cleveland. I don't have that information. I would like to know that information, though, because I find that conversation to be interesting. I think there are a lot of players out there that swing profits. You mentioned Michael Jordan. Michael Jordan swung profits when he was here in D.C., signed himself. The team wasn't very good, never saw the postseason, but he was still Michael Jordan. James Harden is not Michael Jordan, obviously. I do wonder what the profit boost is with having a James Harden. And if that's the case, go to New Orleans, right? Take a team that's not very serious about winning right now, maybe reunite with Russell Westbrook in Sacramento. The idea of seeing James Harden in a Sacramento jersey with Russell Westbrook, who it's already hard to fathom wearing a Sacramento jersey, is objectively hilarious. But if that's the case, then go play for profit so you can make some billionaire, you know, $2 million more because a bunch of 13-year-olds bought your jersey. But do 13-year-olds even want the jersey of James Harden anymore? Thankfully, I don't hang out with 13-year-olds, so I don't know the answer to that. But I just wonder how much, I don't know how much he moves the needle. Like, there's still guys in the NBA that I think very much move the needle. I don't know how much James Harden still moves the needle. There was a time where he did. I think he had fruit snacks of his beard at one point. And he had shoes, and he was doing all these television hits. He was on commercials. I just don't know that he moves the needle like that anymore. It's Westwood One Sports Night with Denton Day sitting in for Josh Graham on a Thursday. You can tweet me at the Denton Day or talk in text line 310-840-4910, 310-840-4910. Both good and bad news for New York today. The bad news is that OG Anunoby has a hamstring strain, which we kind of knew that yesterday, but we were waiting for confirmation as to what the injury was. Nobody talked about it after the game. It was very quiet, right? Even some of the best reporters in the area couldn't get any information out on Anunoby and the injury. Well, we found out it's a hamstring situation. That's the bad news. The good news is it's not like a Luka Doncic hamstring situation. Luka has a grade 2 hamstring strain. OG Anunoby right now is day-to-day. Either that, or he just has a better hamstring than Luka Doncic. But he is day-to-day, which leaves the Knicks for room to be optimistic. And I have a solution with OG to get him back on the floor as quickly as possible. It's a solution that I've already given out on the program before. We're just going to make an adjustment. James Dolan needs to pay beautiful women to acknowledge OG Anunoby on television. Anne Hathaway went on one of the late-night shows. One of the Jimmys, I would imagine Fallon because it was in New York, like a week and a half ago, talked about how she loved OG Anunoby. And then he hooped his ass off for the next three games. We don't know that they connected. She literally just got on television and recognized his presence. If I'm James Dolan, I am paying a bunch of very beautiful women who you know are Knicks fans to do the exact same thing. Just go on television. You don't even have to be talking about the Knicks. Just go on television and say his name like he's Joe Hendry, and then voila, magically, the hamstring is going to heal. And then he'll be back on the floor in no time. OG is like us. When beautiful women want to watch you play basketball, you all of a sudden start playing basketball much better. It's a tale as old as time. And if I'm a billionaire who has gone on multiple platforms and said it is championship or bust for my team, I'm pulling out all the stops. I'm not doing anything illegal here. I'm just handling them. Give them like $10,000, $20,000. You're a billionaire. You could do that. Just give them like $20,000 to go on one of these television shows. Hey, do a social media post. I don't care what it is. Just get a beautiful woman to talk about how much they love OG Anunoby and how they want to see his hamstring get healed. And that dude will be back on the floor in no time. By the time the Knicks get to the Eastern Conference Finals, which they will, because Philadelphia, yuck, bro. I thought they had a chance last night, and they just did not have, they didn't have the legs. And then Paul George, in typical Paul George fashion, played atrocious in the fourth quarter. Part of that is because you have one of the best two-way guys in OG. Like, this does suck for the Knicks, because he's been their second-best player the entire postseason run, because he does it on both the offense and the defensive side. You could argue right now that he is the best two-way player, not in the postseason, in the NBA right now. Right? He's not quite the level that Kawhi was when Kawhi was at his peak, because Kawhi would still get you 45. And I don't know that I'm getting 45 from OG. But he gonna get you 20, and he gonna strap everybody else up on the other team. And we've seen him do that in the postseason. So you gotta get him back if you have championship, like real championship aspirations. And you really want to get him back to guard Cade Cunningham, right? When we get the Knicks and Pistons in the Eastern Conference Finals, which we will get, you need OG back out there to handle Cade Cunningham. And then if you end up advancing to the NBA Finals to take on either Minnesota, OKC, or San Antonio, it's not going to be the Lakers, but one of those three teams, you want OG to guard either Shai, you want OG to do something with one of the guards in San Antonio, or you want him on Anthony Edwards, right? You need all of those things. Just get Anne Hathaway, pick the phone up, do a little selfie video. Ah, OG, I need you back on the floor. And then, boom, that guy's going to be back out in no time. It's Westwood One Sports Night with Denton Day. You can tweet me at the Denton Day if you want to chime in over the course of the program. We got our talking text line, 310-840-4910. Coming up next, a major NFL team is behaving like a side check. I'll tell you what I mean.
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0: Westwood Love Sports Night with Denton Day at the Denton Day on Twitter. Live look in from the Lakers and Thunder. It's a 9-point game. The Lakers did get it down to a 5-point game, and then the Thunder just pulled away just a little bit. There's been like 8,000 reviews in this one. I mean, the officials must be getting paid by the minute the way they're going to the monitor. I'm starting to really, you know, there's a lot of holes you can kind of poke in the Oklahoma City Thunder. Alex Caruso is really getting on my nerves. This dude be complaining about everything. I know there are some players in this particular series that complain a lot. One of them is sitting on the bench in street clothes for Los Angeles. LeBron has issues with complaining. Well, Alex Caruso studied under the school of LeBron James when it comes to complaining. This is a guy that somehow drew a technical because Devin Booker was going to save a basketball in round number one against Phoenix. And he complains after everything. And it's very, very annoying. We'll keep you posted on this one as the game continues. I don't think that Los Angeles is going to get it a whole lot closer the rest of the way, but we shall see. It's a 10-point game now with 6:20 remaining. But my expectation is that Los Angeles and LeBron are going to be down 0-2 by the end of this one. It is Westwood One Sports Night with Denton Day. We got news out of the NFL involving a quarterback. Aaron Rodgers is going to meet with the Pittsburgh Steelers today. It's now 12:01. It's the 8th of May. May the 8th be with you on the East Coast. Aaron Rodgers is going to meet with the Pittsburgh Steelers to discuss his future. And it was reported out of Pittsburgh that the expectation is that Aaron Rodgers is going to play quarterback for the Pittsburgh Steelers. Is that a good move? 310-840-4910, 310-840-4910. It seems to me like Pittsburgh has lost its identity a little bit. They are behaving like Aaron Rodgers' side chick, right? The way that they are just waiting on him to get the text message that he is interested in them again is quite honestly baffling. You know, for such a long time, the Pittsburgh Steelers have been like this pillar of the NFL. They've been such a well-run organization, looked at as one of the best-run organizations in the NFL, and they had this tendency to constantly do things correct, to constantly do things right. And as I've aged, and as I've watched the past 5 years unfold, I'm just beginning to realize that doing things right was really just kind of lucking out. They lucked into Ben Roethlisberger being a guy and a dude for as long as he was. Because ever since they've lost Ben Roethlisberger, this organization has been an absolute S show. Just a complete lack of direction. And the Aaron Rodgers waiting for him really shines a light on how little control they actually have of their future. And that's a very scary thing, and it should be a very scary thing if you are Pittsburgh. This isn't even an anti-Aaron Rodgers thing. I actually thought that Aaron Rodgers was halfway decent in 2025 for a guy that was 41 who turned 42. He's now 42. By the end of the year, he will turn 43. What are you doing putting your eggs in that basket? And what are you doing waiting to put your eggs in that basket? Not even waiting. You're actually pleading to put your eggs in that basket. You're coming up to Aaron Rodgers and saying, please, Mr. Rodgers, we would really like it if you could carry our eggs. That sounds oddly sexual. It's not intended to. But we would really like it if we can put our eggs in your basket so you can be our quarterback in 2026 at the beautiful age of 42 years old. How do they not have a better plan? They have been doing this weird quarterback, like country line dancing, where you're just switching partners every song. They've been doing this now for 5 years. If what is being reported ends up being correct, and Aaron Rodgers is signing with Pittsburgh tomorrow, or today, rather, and then he is going to be their quarterback one for week number one, that is going to be the first time in 5 years that Pittsburgh has had the same guy start the season at quarterback in consecutive years. They had Aaron Rodgers in 2025. They had Justin Fields in 2024. You remember Russell Wilson, but it was actually Justin Fields that started the season, and then Russell Wilson eventually became the starter. It was Kenny Pickett in 2023, It was Mitchell Trubisky in 2022, and then Ben Roethlisberger in 2021, and then it was Roethlisberger for a number of years from that point on. But Rodgers is going to be the first quarterback in Pittsburgh, assuming he signs tomorrow, that is going to be their week one starter in consecutive years since Ben Roethlisberger. How has that happened? How is an organization that is widely known as one of the best run organizations in the entire National Football League over the course of its history, how are they so bad at quarterback? So bad at getting that position right. They have had zero plan. Zero. And at least when you look across the league, there's a lot of teams that have really awful quarterback situations. But you can point and say, well, at least you have a plan. At least you have some idea. The Jets, at least you have a plan to where if Geno Smith doesn't work in 2026, you are positioned in the 2027 draft that is anticipated to be a really good NFL draft. You put yourself in position to get your quarterback of the future if Geno Smith does not work. Right? Like you could just go down the list of teams that you think have bad quarterback situations and they can, hey, you have a plan. Hey, Tennessee, Cam Ward was not the greatest in year number one, but at least you have a plan on how to get him better, on how to allow him to grow and to flourish. Hey, New Orleans, Tyler Shuck was in year number one. We saw a little bit, don't really know what he is, but at least you have a plan. The Steelers, their plan is a 42-year-old. And then maybe Will Howard becomes something, but you have no idea if Will Howard is going to become anything because you're not putting him on the field. Where is the plan there? Because if you bring Aaron Rodgers back and he plays like he did in 2025, you're not going to be in a position to take a big swing for a quarterback in the NFL draft in 2027. You're going to have to hope that it's very similar to what it was in 2024, where there's like seven dudes that go in the first round. And my guess is that there are not going to be seven guys that go in the first round in 2027. I think there's going to be three or four that are highly touted, and that is going to be it. There's going to be a big break between whoever four and five is, and that's going to be a second round or maybe a late trade back into the first round kind of a deal. But I don't know that Pittsburgh is going to be in that position. The only time that they tried to get a quarterback in the first round in those 5 years, they picked the worst draft that you could possibly pick and took a swing on Kenny Pickett, Mr. Small Hands out of Pittsburgh, because he was somewhat local and he did a weird fake slide move in an ACC championship game that had everyone in the country up in arms because it was radically dangerous. That was the entire highlight of his career, and you said, this is going to be our guy. And then he was not your guy. It blew up completely in your face. And then you had to go the veteran route with a Justin Fields and the veteran route with a Russell Wilson and a veteran route with an Aaron Rodgers. There is a financial component to this as well, because Aaron Rodgers was not highly paid in 2025. He was like the 22nd highest paid quarterback in terms of total cash on a contract in 2025. But he played above average. I'm not going to sit here and tell you that Aaron Rodgers was awesome in 2025. That would be a lie. But he played above average. He played really above average for a guy that was 41. But are you going to pay him a lot of money at 42? We don't have a large history of watching quarterbacks play into their 40s. There's been like 13, 14, 15 dudes that have done it. But we don't have nearly enough of a sample size to adequately pinpoint how on a year-by-year basis you decline at that age. There's just not enough data to be able to figure that out. Right? Like Brady was really good, but not everybody is Tom Brady. Aaron Rodgers might be somewhat close to Tom Brady because from a talent perspective and a longevity perspective, I feel like those two things are comparable, but he's also still not Tom Brady. Tom Brady is in a class of its own. So it's radically unfair and radically stupid to point like, well, Tom Brady could do it, so clearly Aaron Rodgers can. That's idiotic. So we have no idea what Aaron Rodgers is going to look like at 42 years old. If you're Pittsburgh, do you still feel like you're a championship team? Because Rodgers isn't nearly good enough to be a championship quarterback at 42. But he's also not nearly bad enough for the season to suck and put you in position to get a quarterback in 2027 that could end up being the next Ben Roethlisberger of your franchise. They have no plan, and it baffles me. If I'm Aaron Rodgers, I don't even know that I want to go back to Pittsburgh, to be honest. I'm walking into that room and saying, you better pony up. I got underpaid and I outperformed my contract in 2025. If we're going to do this again, you seem to need me a lot more than I need you. I'm Aaron Rodgers. I could just do Pat McAfee hits, get paid $2 million and live a really good life. I show up every Wednesday for like 16, 17, 18 weeks. Maybe we'll extend it into the postseason. I'll do 24 weeks, get $2 million, and then I can go do whatever the hell it is that Aaron Rodgers does the rest of his week. Live good, hang out with your wife, get paid well, and not get beat up. Pittsburgh needs him more than he needs them. He also has other options. Apparently, Arizona is an option that I had not even considered. They have this weird quarterback situation where they drafted Carson Beck. They have Jacoby Brissett, who Jacoby Brissett has threatened to hold out because he wants to be paid as if he is going to be a starting quarterback. This is, I don't blame him. He's kind of squeezing a final paycheck out of the NFL. Well, their new coach, Matt LaFleur, brother of Mike LaFleur, or Mike LaFleur, brother of Matt LaFleur, was on with our guy, Jim Rome, talking about the potential of Aaron Rodgers landing in Arizona.
1: Aaron Rodgers still has not committed to the Steelers, which begs the question, is he not sure whether or not he wants to return and play, or is he considering other teams? Do you have an interest in Aaron becoming an Arizona Cardinal?
2: You know, honestly, Jim, right now we're focused on the guys that we got coming in. You got the unit that we have with Gardner and Jacoby and Slovis, and then we draft Carson Beck in the third round. He'll be here Thursday. Finally, we're trying to do some Zoom stuff, so we got a room that we're excited to work with, and that's solely where my focus is.
0: So he didn't say no. I mean, you want to take Aaron Rodgers and have him like teach Carson Beck. That's effectively what like a bridge quarterback is, when you have this young guy who's very green and he can learn from Aaron Rodgers for a year, and then Aaron Rodgers can leave and then you can put the young guy in. Pittsburgh doesn't seem to want to do that. Maybe they don't believe in Will Howard enough at this point. I don't know how you can think that Will Howard is just going to come in and be awesome. And even if you did want to test that theory, wouldn't you want to do that now? Like, wouldn't you want to, ahead of a draft class that you know is going to be good in 2027, wouldn't you want to see what you have in the guy that you drafted from Ohio State after he won a national championship, just to see if there's any inkling that he might be the guy of the future, and that the answer to that is no? Well, hey, we sucked because he was not very good, and now we are in a position to where we can draft a guy. Arch, Sam Leavitt, Lenore Sellers, any of these dudes, whoever ends up playing well in 2026 gets drafted very highly at the quarterback spot in 2027. There could be somebody that comes out of nowhere like Fernando Mendoza did this previous year in college football. Whoever that is, though, wouldn't you want to put yourself in a position to go and do that? I don't understand the getting on the knees for Aaron Rodgers if I were the Pittsburgh Steelers. It just, my brain cannot compute that. Smart franchises are always thinking 2 to 3 years in the future. Even if they don't execute the plans, they're always thinking 2 to 3 years in the future. It doesn't to me seem like Pittsburgh has a 12-month plan, let alone an 18-month plan, let alone a 24, a 36. It feels like they are just grasping and trying to keep their head above water and hoping that Aaron Rodgers is going to be a sufficient float jacket to give them enough time to breathe and get their wits about them. I wouldn't bring him back if I was Pittsburgh. I'm testing what I have with Will Howard. I'm smart enough to know that I'm not a championship team in 2026. I'm going to see what the young kid can do. And if the young kid stinks, well, then I position myself to eventually get the next dude that'll hopefully be the face of the franchise moving forward. Instead, you're going to go get Aaron Rodgers. You're going to be just good enough to miss out on the next quarterback. And then Rodgers is going to be 43 years old, and you're not bringing Rodgers back for 43. This should be, if Aaron Rodgers plays his age 42 season, that should be it. Ride off into the sunset and then go enjoy life. He always wants to talk about how much he enjoys doing things outside of football, traveling. Guy got all the money in the world. He can travel anywhere. Aaron Rodgers is going to be done, it feels like, after this year. Maybe he tells him he's done today. I don't know. I didn't even really consider that. Maybe he tells him that he's done today. But he's done after this year. You might as well just say, hey, go play for Arizona, bro. Go hang out in the desert. Go hang with the scorpions, the cactuses. I love Arizona. That Phoenix area is fantastic. Aaron Rodgers, I'm sure, plays a lot of golf. Not a better place to hang out for a few months than the Scottsdale area where you're playing a lot of golf. It's a beautiful area out there. You can go hike. You go hike Camelback Mountain. It'll be awesome. Go hang out over there. We're going to test this Will Howard thing out. What would you do if you're Pittsburgh? 310-840-4910, 310-840-4910. Would you bring Aaron Rodgers back, or are you going a different direction? We'll take some of your calls when we get back. Plus, we are nearing a conclusion in the Lakers and Oklahoma City game. Do the Lakers have a chance at tying this thing up? I'll tell you next on Westwood One Sports Night.
3: 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And now superstar Carlos Correa is out for the year. 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Westwood One Sports.
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1: At the Denton Day on Twitter, our conversation right now, should the Steelers bring Aaron Rodgers back for another year, or should they see what they have? I'm all aboard seeing what they have with Will Howard in 2026. Probably know about halfway through if the Will Howard experience is going to be good or not. And then if it's not, you can see what you have in Drew Aller. And then you'll probably have a good idea if the Drew Aller experience is going to be good or not. And then by that point, you will either have an answer at quarterback or you will know that you need to find an answer, and then you're ready for the 2027 draft. What say you? 310-840-4910. You can tweet me at the Denton Day. That number is a talk and a text line. I'll read some of your text messages on the topic as well. We're going to start in Santa Cruz. That's where we find Steven. Steven, what's up, man? You're on Westwood One Sports.
2: Hey, what's up, brother? I'll just hate to do it, but I think the perfect fit, they didn't give him a fair enough chance in Tennessee. I think the perfect fit with the type of quarterback that the Pittsburgh Steelers are looking for, Will Levis. I think just go watch his tape. He did show big time flashes in Tennessee, but then the whole thing just went all sour with the GM and our owner, and we just don't know how to handle things up in Tennessee.
1: Steve, I appreciate the call. I'll tell you this. Will Levis became a meme factory at the end, and I think that has, fair or unfair, that has scared

0: people away from the Will Levis experience. I would say this also about the Steelers situation. You have enough in-house to where I don't know that you need to go and get somebody else before the draft. You have enough in-house. It's about figuring out if what you have in-house is going to be good enough moving forward. Like, I look at the idea of Will Howard, and Will Howard is 24, about to turn 25. Do you really want to make him sit for 2 years? We don't really have a large sample size of guys that have sat in for multiple years. We've had guys that have sat for 1 year and then turned out to be very, very good. And in, there are many instances where I think that having a guy sit for a year is a positive experience. And I think long term, it might be beneficial for the quarterback. We don't really have a great sample size of what it looks like for a guy that sits for 2 years. Because eventually, at year number two of the sitting, it's because they haven't showed enough, especially in this particular scenario, where it's not like you're locked in financially to Aaron Rodgers long term. You could very easily move off of him and say, no, this is Will Howard's team. We're going to give him a shot, see if what he has, and the reason that why we drafted him, which is, you know, the way that he played at Ohio State and winning a championship. We'll see if he learned enough from a year under Aaron Rodgers' tutelage, which from all and from everything that we have heard from Pittsburgh, Rodgers is a fine teammate. We heard some things in his time at Green Bay that suggested otherwise. There were some things in New York that suggested, you know, some friction with various people in the building. But everything that we've heard in Pittsburgh has been that he's a fine teammate. Everybody likes him, gets along well with everybody, and it's all good and well. But I'd be really open to seeing if Will Howard can, if Will Howard can do it. Because the worst thing that you could do is keep the guy for 2 years, sit him for 2 years, and then you end up playing him in his age 26 season, and he's never played before. It's your first real go. You missed on the 2027 draft because you were too good. And Aaron Rodgers is going to get, Aaron Rodgers, if he stays healthy for the entirety of the year, with the defense that Pittsburgh has, is going to have you just good enough to be outside of the top 15 in the NFL draft, flirting with the potential of a playoff spot late in the season. Whether you get there or not, I don't know. But he's going to have you flirting with it. You're going to miss out on the 2027 draft. You're then going to have to see if Will Howard actually has it at that point. And then it's kind of pie in the sky because you're putting a 26-year-old out there for his first real NFL go-round and just hoping that it ended up working and hoping that he learned enough from Aaron Rodgers without actually really knowing. It's a pretty scary place to be in, and it does potentially set your franchise back for a number of years. Then, oh, by the way, you're doing it with Mike McCarthy, who Mike McCarthy is about as average of a coach as you are going to get. Constantly undisciplined. I think he and Rodgers could be a good mix together. I don't know if he and Will Howard will. I don't know if he and Drew Aller will. You know, Aller is another fascinating guy in this conversation because I didn't forget this. Maybe you didn't forget this, but in the off chance that you did, in the NFL draft in 2025, like the day of the draft, there was a story that came out and said if Drew Aller was in the draft this year, he's the top quarterback. He was not in the draft that year. He went back to Penn State in the hope that he could win a championship, had that game against Oregon, went wrong. Then they lost a bunch of games, and he didn't even finish the season because of an injury. But at one point, he was viewed as a top three pick total, number one quarterback in the class. They get him at a, what I would call a discount draft-wise. But the thing is, Will Howard has always been, Drew Aller has always been the guy who at Penn State was the promise of potential that never lived up to the potential. So are you going to put your eggs then in the basket if the Will Howard thing doesn't work out? Let's just say you do this Aaron Rodgers bridge situation. Hey, we're going to have you be the bridge to our situation and hope that Will Howard ends up being awesome. If that doesn't work, are you then going to go the Drew Aller route? It just feels like if you're going to do that, do it now. There's no reason to push off the idea of waiting and seeing if these quarterbacks are good when you can do it in 2026. And then if they're not good, you set yourself up for 2027 in the draft, draft a guy, arch, whoever it ends up being, and then you're good. You can chime in on the YouTube chat as well. We're streaming simulcast live on YouTube. Got a great group of people in the YouTube chat. Pine Needle hits me up and says, Drew is an absolute stud. They know what they're doing. He just got the East Coast people being silly. Hey, man, listen, I blew in, or I gave in to the hype with Drew Aller when he was in college. I really had faith in Penn State this year, and I just didn't see it. And I had faith in Penn State last year, and I just didn't see it. Maybe somebody can take him to the next level. If I had to guess, I don't think that's going to be Mike McCarthy. In a perfect world, if I'm thinking about a Drew Aller possibility in Pittsburgh, or Will Howard, for that matter, if I'm thinking about one of those two guys, I would have loved to pair them with a young offensive coordinator that specializes in scheming guys open. They exist in the NFL. A lot of them exist in college. In fact, Will Howard played for one in Ryan Day, who is one of the three best play callers in the sport. Also had a very talented roster at Ohio State. But if I'm taking one of those young guys that I think has real good potential, I'm doing my absolute best to pair them with a guy that can scheme dudes open. I don't see Mike McCarthy as being that. I just don't. He had a really good run in Pittsburgh, thanks largely to Aaron Rodgers and a bunch of really good wide receivers, including at the end, Devontae Adams, when Devontae Adams was cooking. Some of that was with LaFleur, but a lot of that was with McCarthy too. You had Jordy Nelson, who was a really, really good wide receiver. So maybe McCarthy gets credit for some of those things. But when I think of guys in the NFL that really excel in making the quarterback's life as easy as possible, at least in 2026, I don't view McCarthy as that. Because if he was that, Dallas had all of the talent in the world when he was there, and they could never put the pieces together. So why would I then trust him to be the guy to take Will Howard and Drew Aller and or and turn them into something? This goes back to the comment that I made about Pittsburgh being the side chick to Aaron Rodgers. It felt like the McCarthy hiring was in a way to appease Aaron Rodgers and be like, hey, we got your dude. You know, I know you guys didn't end on the greatest of terms when he got fired in Green Bay. Time heals the wounds. Would you like to come play for him? And Rodgers is going to play for him. I fully expect that it is going to be Rodgers playing quarterback for Pittsburgh. I just fully believe that that's a very stupid idea, and they need to not do that. When it's time to rip the Band-Aid, you have to rip the Band-Aid. And for Pittsburgh right now, they are in the position where they're looking at the Band-Aid. It is going to stink, and it's going to suck, and we are going to suck before we get better. We're going to have to rip this Band-Aid off. It's going to hurt. If it's on a position in your body where there's some hair on the body, let's say the Band-Aid's on your leg and you got some leg hair, that hair's coming with it. It's going to stink for a little bit, but you got to do it. Got to be the adult, rip that bad boy off, and then allow the body to heal, which in this case, the body is your franchise. Allow your franchise to heal and get back to a position where you are at the top of the NFL, because right now Pittsburgh is not. They're at best third in their division. I think Aaron Rodgers is going to immediately make them better than Cleveland, but Baltimore and Cincinnati, even with a new coach in Baltimore, even with Cincinnati, who you're hoping and praying finally has both a defense and an offensive line to protect Joe Burrow, you're third behind them, above Cleveland. But do you want to be playing patty cake in the sandbox with Cleveland while you watch, for years to come, while you watch Baltimore and Cincinnati get to go on the slide? No, you see a slide, you're like, hey, I want to go over there. Oh, it's big and red, it like twirls. That's sick. I'd much rather do that than sit here playing patty cake with the kid that eats glue in class that Cleveland is, because they are a bunch of idiots. I mean, their quarterback situation is even worse because they're about to run Deshaun Watson's bum ass out there. Like, weird sex scandal or not, he just is objectively a bad quarterback, and they're about to run him out there because they don't think that Shedeur Sanders is very good. So, like, you're positioned with them Like, oh no, this is not where I want to be. We hold ourselves in such high esteem, and we're partners with Cleveland right now. 310-840-4910, 310-840-4910. I'm Denton Day. You can tweet me at the Denton Day. We've gone final in game number two, Thunder and Lakers. And the Los Angeles Lakers are down 0-2. I mean, this one, we kind of had the idea in the third quarter that Oklahoma City was going to pull away. And pull away they did. Not even a close one in the fourth quarter. One team is objectively better. The other team is not. It was the third quarter that made the difference. But one team is objectively better. And it should scare Los Angeles that they're down 0-2 while they've done a really good job on SGA. Only 22 points for him. Now, that was tied for the lead for the Thunder. But we've seen him go. They put up a graphic on the broadcast in the middle of the game, towards the end. It was in the middle of the fourth quarter. Shai Gilgeous-Alexander was averaging 33 a game against Phoenix in the first series. To that point, which was a full game and then some, he'd only scored 33 points. Now, he went on to score a little bit more, so what that total number is going to be a little bit over 33. But he'd gone nearly two games and only scored 33, and his team was still up 2-0. It speaks to the depth and the roster construction from Oklahoma City. It also speaks to the weakness of Los Angeles. Austin Reeves went for 31, and it feels like it didn't matter. LeBron had a fine performance, shooting 50% from the field with 23 points, and it didn't matter. You got further away from Oklahoma City. They just don't have nearly enough to compete with a team that has everything. Oklahoma City has everything. They are the rich kid in school that whenever a new iPhone comes out, they're walking in with a new iPhone. They got the car at 16 and it was a nice one. It wasn't a used car. They didn't go to CarMax. They didn't buy it from a weird neighbor that you'd never met. They got a BMW. It's shiny. They got all the tools, does Oklahoma City. And the Lakers, who traditionally, historically, were what OKC is now, they got hand-me-downs. It's LeBron James and a bunch of hand-me-downs. Austin Reeves finally showed up. He cleaned the shoes off, but then it's a bunch of hand-me-downs. Right? Like, you can't constantly rely on Marcus Smart for consistent offense. That's not why you brought him in here. You said, hey, you're going to guard the best player, and if you can get us 8 to 12, we're going to live with that. But when we're now asking you to get us more than that, he shot 13 shots. Marcus Smart is not the guy that should be shooting at this stage in his career 13 shots. That's not his bag. Obviously, you didn't know that Luka was going to be out, but you've known that Luka was going to be out now for a sufficient enough time, and you have no answers. The Luke Kennard thing can only go so long. He had 10 points tonight. He was 4 of 5. Like, that was a really fun story in the first round. That story was never going to carry you to the promised land. Never. And they're just running the Luke Kennard thing back. This is a really, really tough way to watch, potentially, LeBron James's career end. We'll have more on that as the show progresses, because you have to start thinking about that. I don't think that LeBron is going to retire when the season is over, but he's been very quiet on that and at least left it up to the potential of that happening. I just think he's going to play somewhere else. But this is how you're going to send LeBron off as a Laker? You're getting the doors blown off? You're getting walked like a dog against Oklahoma City. It's just not very good. I'm Denton Day at the Denton Day on Twitter. When we get back, a new thing that makes the football watching experience significantly worse. I'll share that with you. It's Westwood One Sports Night with Denton Day.
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1: The only

0: connect with me on Twitter. We're having a conversation about Aaron Rodgers. We're going to get back into the NBA postseason in a second. I made a comment in the previous segment saying that Mike McCarthy was hired to appease Aaron Rodgers. Josh chimes in the chat, says, no, he was not appeased. He was not hired to appease Aaron Rodgers. Aaron Rodgers only has one more year max, and he said the Steelers hire one head coach every two decades. Well, considering Mike McCarthy is 62, I can't wait to see what he's doing at the age of 82. I promise you, they did not hire him because of his great success in Dallas. They hired him largely because he was connected to Aaron Rodgers, and they wanted Aaron Rodgers back. Aaron Rodgers, for all of his flaws as a person, is one of the best quarterbacks ever, and he puts butts in seats. And they love putting butts in seats. 310-804-4910. Mr. Positive on the line. You should be doing a victory lap, Mr. Positive, the way that your Pistons play tonight. How are you?
1: Denton, thanks for taking my call. Now, you want to talk about boom shakalaka, which means winning? Oh, yeah. We're suffocating the Cavaliers. They have no chance in hell, buddy. I got to tell you. But real quick, I got to give a shout-out to we lost a Detroit radio sports legend, Pat Caputo, who I refer to as Jump Shot Caputo today. He was around for 45 years, was all over the sports in Detroit, Hall of Famer, a voter, and I just wanted to say that. But getting back to the Pistons, wow, Denton. I thought this was going to be a lot tougher, but our defense is really suffocating their offense. And do you see any way, shape, or form that Cleveland has the ability to come back and beat us? I don't see it. What do you think, buddy?
0: I do see one chance, and that's if Cade Cunningham gets hit by a meteor. That's about the only chance that Cleveland has of winning that series because they cannot guard him. And more importantly, they don't have anybody that can play sufficient enough offense outside of Donovan Mitchell. You're not getting 23 from Jared Allen every day, and James Harden has been playing awful. Buns, booty cheeks. He is a tough watch in 2026, and that did not change tonight. 3 of 13, just awful, awful to watch. It's Westwood One Sports Night with Denton Day at The Denton Day on Twitter. I was perusing social media today, just looking for some things that I wanted to talk about. Generally, I say perusing when I'm not doom scrolling. Sometimes I am doom scrolling. I was not doom scrolling today. I was very proud of myself. I was just looking for things that I can then turn into segments because it makes my life easier. And I stumbled across a story in relation to the NFL and the television, and I hate it. I think it's going to make our lives significantly worse. The NFL is attempting to sell its Monday night doubleheaders. They're no longer with ESPN, but they're now attempting to sell them to either YouTube TV or Netflix. Or the third option, which is they're going to sell it to both of them. And let me tell you this, if they're going to do it, they better get their head out of their ass when they start scheduling these things. Because the worst thing that you could do to a fan that would make life objectively tough on Monday night is to have one game on YouTube TV and the other game on Netflix. I, as a currently stand, hate the Monday night doubleheader. I think it's very stupid, unless it's a West Coast and an East Coast thing. But recently, the mothership has taken it, and they keep the word doubleheader, but what they really do is they stack the games. They say, we're going to start one at 7, and we're going to start a next one at 8:15. And that's not a doubleheader. That's going head-to-head. The idea of a doubleheader is back-to-back. Like when your favorite baseball team plays a doubleheader, they're not playing two games at once. They play one game, take a break, and then they turn around and play another game. ESPN has been doing the stacking bit. And if you want to watch both of them, you got to switch back and forth, or you got to go dual screen. Maybe you're fortunate enough to have two televisions, and you can put that one on one television, one on the other television. I would say that a good majority of sports fans have that luxury, but not everybody has that luxury. So the idea of now putting the Monday night stack or the Monday night doubleheader on two different applications it effectively means that you as the consumer, one, have to have subscribed to Netflix, which once they get the NFL, their package, they're going to up that subscription price, and to YouTube TV, who once they get the exclusive NFL package, they're going to up their subscription price. So you're going to have to pay for the subscriptions, and then you're going to have to pay for multiple screens and multiple avenues to watch games. This is all a big ruse to take a bunch of money out of your pocket and make it a very difficult watching experience because you're going to need to be focusing on two different things. Now, can we focus on two different things? We can focus on two different things. We do it all the time. It's not the most difficult thing in the world. Do you want to focus on two different things on a Monday night? The answer to that should be no. The thrill of Monday Night Football is fighting the Monday Night Blues. You're back at work as a 9-to-5-er. You had to wake up early, had a great weekend. You had to wake up early. You get home, get some dinner, and you get to relax and unwind by watching a good football game. That is the thrill of what Monday Night Football is. Maybe if it's your team, you then go to the game. And you get to enjoy the experience of watching a football game with 80,000 of your best friends, or maybe like 70,000 of your best friends and 10,000 of the opposing team's fans, and you hate them and you chant mean things at them, but it's all in good sport, right? That's the thrill of Monday Night Football. Having to subscribe to Netflix, having to subscribe to YouTube TV, having to buy a second television or a second tablet or another computer or watching it on your phone, which if you watch sports on your phone, man, good for you. God didn't bless me with the eyes to watch sports on the phone. This iPhone 16 that I got has a nice screen. I ain't watching sports on that damn thing. Don't give me a headache because I got Mr. Four Eyes over here. More power to you if you're watching those things on your phone. But when is it going to stop, bro? Like, when are we going to just get to... When is it going to be easy to watch all of the NFL? I just like the NFL. I don't care. I miss me with any of the article flexing, the Adam Schefter tweet flexing when these deals get signed and it's, oh my God, the NFL get this deal and it's with $2 billion. Hooray. I'm so happy for you, the billionaire, that's getting $2 billion, while us, the consumers, now have to spend upwards of hundreds, if not thousands of dollars to be able to watch all of these things. YouTube TV is like 80, 90 bucks a month. So if you don't currently have YouTube TV, and these games are going to be exclusive onto YouTube TV, you're then, you have two options. You're pumping the 90 bucks in, or you're going to be a degenerate and find an illegal way of watching the games, which those do exist. Maybe you're going to go to a bar, you enjoy it, and watch a game at a bar. I'd say that's probably the best of the options. But it's so much work now for us as the consumer to have to do all of these things. I mean, even with the NBA, like tonight's games were on Prime, and it's going to be on Peacock tomorrow, and it's the constant switching. If you are, like, I do this for a living, so it's a little bit easier. My life entirely revolves around sports. But if you're the casual fan, are you willing to do all of these? It like really irks me when I see that they're going to start just adding things to these new packages. They're adding, hey, we should be so excited because YouTube TV is going to get their own set of games. Sick. I'm so happy for them. And we should be so excited that Netflix is going to get more games. They're going to get international games. They're going to get Thanksgiving Eve games, which, by the way, are you really going to watch a football game on Thanksgiving Eve if you're like a college kid? No, you're going to get drunk with your homies. Maybe it'll be on, but like Thanksgiving Eve should be a holiday if you're a young person. You should be getting wasted on Thanksgiving Eve. Now, wasted with football is not the worst thing in the world, understood, but it's just so much pumping of the product into us. And I'll watch as much NFL as possible. I'd really prefer to not spend thousands of dollars to watch the necessary games to, one, properly do my job, but then just to be a fan. It's just constant ways of getting money out of us. And it makes me very upset when I see these sorts of things. Maybe I'm just on my pedestal and bitching and complaining a little bit too much. But when I have to watch one game on YouTube TV and then figuring out a way to get Netflix on another screen because I can't run two applications at once. I don't care how big your television is. You can't be running two applications at once. Like, at least if they're both on YouTube TV, you could do the split screen bit. The YouTube TV split screen bit is not the greatest thing in the world, but it's at least something. Having to put two different applications on, it just doesn't, it doesn't work. And I don't know that the NFL thinks about that because I don't think they care. They just want the money that comes with selling these games to Netflix, to YouTube TV. It's Westwood One Sports Night. I'm Denton Day. 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A talking text line, 310-840-4910. 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When we get back, J.J. Redick broke one of my cardinal rules following a postseason game. I'll share it with you next.
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0: annoyed with constant criticism of officiating. I know they stink. You know that they stink. I'm not a ref guy. I'm not going to sit up here and defend the officials, but it has become such a bore after every NBA postseason game for the loser to sit up there in front of a microphone and blame or point any sort of blame. Even if it's not full blame, you're just pointing any sort of blame in the direction of the officials as if that is the reason why you lost the game. There are going to be times where an officiating blunder costs somebody a game. That usually does not happen in an 18-point game. Usually, I could be wrong, but usually there is no 18-point play that the officials screwed up. So J.J. Redick got to the microphone after the Oklahoma City Thunder's 125-107 loss, and he took aim at the officials for the way they're treating one of his superstars.
1: Well, he gets clobbered on that one, with Jalen Williams coming over trying to block the shot when he spun baseline on Dort. That was in that stretch as well. LeBron has the worst whistle of any star player I've ever seen. I mean, I've been with him 2 years now. Again, the smaller guys, because they can be theatric, they typically draw more fouls, and the bigger players that are, built like LeBron, it's hard for them. But he gets clobbered, and he got clobbered again tonight a bunch, and that's not like a new thing. That's not specific to this crew or, this series. He gets fouled a lot that doesn't happen. Guy gets hit on the head more than any player I've seen on drives, and it rarely gets called, so...
0: I don't even think he's wrong. It's just the rush to the microphone. It feels desperate. And I don't like that kind of desperation. Los Angeles is a desperate basketball team right now. They're about to get swept. I don't think they're very good. I don't think they can hang with the Oklahoma City Thunder without Luka Doncic. And Luka Doncic is not walking through the door glass shattering like Stone Cold Steve Austin anytime in the near future. He might have to take another trip to Spain to do whatever he was doing out there. It's just not going to happen. You're not going to get Luka back this series without some sort of miraculous invention, divine intervention. He's not walking through there. The Lakers are not good enough to hang with the Thunder. I just hate the trend of blaming the officials for everything. Should LeBron get more free throws? Yeah, he should get more than 4 free throws in a playoff game. He should. I think you can objectively say that. But this, he has the worst whistle of anybody. I just don't know that I can fully get behind that as any sort of rhyme or reason as to why the game didn't go your direction. Now, again, like JJ is correct in that LeBron James does not get nearly as many free throws as you think that he does. He's averaged just over 5 a game this year. A lot of that is because he shoots a lot more jumpers. That's one of the reasons he's prolonged his career. But I'm just using the JJ point as more of this overarching trend that I've seen in the NBA. I'm a staunch defender of the NBA. I still love the product. I don't buy into all of the ridiculous nonsense. I don't watch as much in the regular season as I once did when I was a kid, but I don't have as much time because I'm an adult and I have things to do. I still love the NBA. I think playoff basketball is the best version of basketball that you're going to see in the world. It's better than the NCAA tournament. It's better than the Olympics. The quality of basketball is significantly better in the postseason. It has become so unbelievably obnoxious that everybody just wants to sit and tattletale on the officials. It doesn't matter if you're going to Twitch, if you're going on an Instagram Live. I mean, what Jaylen Brown did, just calling out Embiid for flopping when he was also flopping, is disgusting. It is. I mean, Donovan Mitchell called out the officials for not getting enough calls after game number one, and then he didn't attack the basket in game number two. So you're making this plea, this ask of desperation. Because really when you're asking, what you're doing when you go up there is you're basically just asking the refs to give you more foul calls. Hey, I noticed that I didn't get as many foul calls as I would have liked to get, which, by the way, there's never been an NBA player or a basketball player of any kind in the history of the game that thinks they get too many foul calls. That does not exist. There is no limit. I should shoot 50 free throws if it was really up to me. But just the constant going and doing it and then going and asking for the calls and then not acting on asking for the calls. I don't understand what the premise is. What do you eventually look like? What are you looking to gain from just the constant, I need more foul calls. I need more foul calls. LeBron has the worst whistle of a superstar in history. He has the worst whistle of a superstar now. Trust me, in the prime of LeBron's career, ironically enough, when J.J. Redick was competing against LeBron James, he did not have the worst whistle in the history of the NBA. I would argue that the refs were very quick to blow the whistle for LeBron James. In some of those years in Cleveland, he was attempting 10 free throws a game. At a point where 10 free throws in a game was asinine. So I don't buy that. LeBron was asked about the officiating following the game. Here's his take on the officiating in the Lakers 125-107 loss.
2: We spoke to JJ post-game. He was pretty irate about the officiating. We saw you have some discourse with the refs as the game went on. How do you feel like the officiating was a factor in those runs that they were able to put together?
3: We're down 2-0.
4: JJ said that of all superstars that you have the worst whistle that he's ever seen. Why do you think that is?
0: I guess he handled it a little bit better in that he didn't necessarily sit up there and make a bunch of excuses. I'm sure he's not thrilled with the officiating. I see his body language. I get it. And again, there's no NBA player that's going to love their officiating. No one in the history of the game. Anyone that says they do is lying. Anybody that tries to convince you that actually there was somebody who is perfectly fine with the officials is also lying. That does not exist. But I like the way that LeBron handled that a lot more. They're down 2-0. And they lost by 18. Sure, a call might have aided to a run or stopped maybe a run that Los Angeles was going on. There's merit to that. But you still lost by 18. It's not like you lost by 4. It's not like you lost by 7. You lost by 18. You don't have the offensive firepower. Free throws are not to hang with Oklahoma City. Because in this entire series, the guy that hasn't been living at the free throw line is Shai Gilgeous-Alexander. He's shooting more free throws than everybody else. That just is what he is as a player. But it's not like he's shooting 20. He shot 9. A superstar getting 9 free throws in a playoff game seems like a pretty healthy number to get. So if I'm Los Angeles, I'm looking at this and being like, we just don't have it. And the reality, broadly, is that this is LeBron's final series potentially as a Laker. In fact, I would go so far as to say this is definitively his final series as a Laker. Whether that's retirement or whether that is taking his talents elsewhere, a return to Cleveland to go play with Steph in Golden State. Maybe he wants to reunite with Pat Riley in Miami. Wherever LeBron wants to take his talents, I don't imagine that he is going to be playing for the Los Angeles Lakers by the start of next season. So it does kind of suck in a sense that this is the way that he goes out in Los Angeles with a superstar that they traded Anthony Davis for, who cannot stay healthy in the postseason, in Luka. We're not even going to see him in the postseason this year because there is no single chance that he's back before game 4. And I don't think this series is going more than that. So you're not going to see Luka. You had a season this year where LeBron's still playing at a high level. You had the hope and the optimism if Luka stayed healthy that he was playing at a really high level. To have that ripped from you has to suck. But to have no help and to have the roster constructed in such an odd way. You know, Reeves played better tonight than he did in game number 1. It would have been really, really nice if he had the game 2 performance in game number 1 because then this series would be tied at 1-1. But he did not, and that's just something you have to live with. But Rui Hachimura he's a fine third option, but he's not a third option on a championship team. DeAndre Ayton is your starting center in 2026. Marcus Smart is your starting point guard in 2026 because of the Luka stuff. If Marcus Smart is coming off the bench, that's a great lineup. him starting because the Luka injury sucks. And I would hate, I'm very much, when it comes to the LeBron stuff, I am pro, soak this bad boy up. I want, I'm talking full retirement tour. It should be obnoxious. It should be over the top. It should be everything. You are one of the best players that has ever played the game. I want a full retirement tour. So I don't think that LeBron James is going to retire at the end of this year. I don't. I want him to just lean into it. I want him to be so unbelievably over the top about it. I don't think he's going to retire, but I do think he's done in Los Angeles. And this is a very, like, the LeBron James Los Angeles Lakers run is going to be a very, very weird thing to look back on, because you have one championship, but it was in the bubble, and we don't have to sit up here and pretend. None of us view the bubble championship as a legitimate championship, even if it had way more difficulties than a normal championship did, which it did. You're playing in a room full of nobody. That's a really difficult thing to do, playing basketball with no cheering and none of that. And so, like, the bubble had a select, very odd amount of complications that made it arguably tougher than, like, a normal championship, but I don't care about that. That's not a normal championship to me. The players are starting to recognize that, not a normal championship. So his one championship in Los Angeles was the only weird one in the history of the NBA. And then outside of that, it felt like it was a lot of shortcomings in the postseason for one of the greatest players of all time, who still had great productive years in his time in Los Angeles. I mean, his worst year was this year, into his 40s, and he still averaged 27-6. Or 27-6. Like, that's pretty substantial. It's just a very, very odd way to see him ride off into the sunset in Los Angeles. I hope that he plays with Steph Curry, if I'm being honest. Like, I just want, let's just get one run where we get LeBron and we get Steph and just kind of, you know, see what happens. It looks really good in the Olympics. Let's just see what happens if you can do it over the course of a regular season, and then Draymond gets to play with his idol, because the Draymond bit has gotten, like, really odd. We didn't talk about this last night with the Barkley thing. I happen to like Draymond Green's podcast. I happen to like Draymond Green on television, because I think he's actually pretty good on television. Did he really think that Charles Barkley sucked in Houston, though? I know I'm part of the younger generation. Even I knew that Charles Barkley was really, really good in Houston. They didn't win a championship, but he didn't suck. And they were still competing in a way that the Golden State Warriors are not doing right now. Very odd situation. 310-840-9410, 310-840-4910. It's a talk and text line. John wants to weigh in from Arizona on the LeBron James situation. John, what's up, man? You're on Westwood One Sports.
5: Yeah, the Lakers are blessed that they got the money and they paid LeBron, and that's why he's still playing. And he is the best of the best. And yes, at age 41, well, heck, Lakers know. We had Kareem Abdul-Jabbar. He was the last man up the court. But we had a good surrounding people. So, you know, God bless LeBron. You know, the Lakers are going to still pay him.
0: I don't think they're going to pay him, John. I appreciate the call. I don't think they're going to pay him. There is friction between LeBron and Lakers ownership, partly because LeBron likes to have a lot of control, and most places that he's played in have given him a lot of control. But there is some clear friction. Weird, like, articles that came out earlier this year. He didn't get traded because I don't think he really wanted to be traded, but eventually they are going to let him go. And it would be better if he then gets to decide where he wants to play, but I don't think he's going to play for them in 2026 and the 27 season. We got a couple of text messages, 310-840-4910. That's a talk and a text line. We got one guy texting me saying the Thunder, rather, in the head of the LA Fakers. They're manhandling them. Well, J.J. Redick agrees that the Thunder are manhandling the Los Angeles Lakers. I don't know that I would ever accuse the Thunder of manhandling a team. I feel like they might complain their way to get a bunch of things because they have a lot of complainers on their team. SGA is terrible with it. He's awful with it. Caruso is awful with it. Those are the two worst on the team. Chet Holmgren's kind of whatever. But SGA is becoming like super obnoxious about his complaining about it. And then I've talked at length about Caruso. I think Alex Caruso is a great player. He is getting obnoxious with the way that he constantly complains for things. Like, buddy, at least with Shai Gilgeous-Alexander, he's an MVP. There are levels to this. You got to know your role a little bit there. I don't like watching Alex Caruso complain about things the way that he does. We got another text at the text line. Shout out to OKC. Late backdoor cover of the 15.5. Kudos to you. I was terrified to play that number. I did not play that number. I broke one of my rules. Scared money don't make no money. So I did not play OKC laying the 15.5. It would have been a really smart decision for me to play OKC laying the 18 or the 15.5. So that one's on me. We'll take some more of your texts, some more of your calls, 310-840-4910. We'll also continue to get back to the Aaron Rodgers discussion. Should he be the answer in Pittsburgh? He's going to meet with the Steelers today to discuss what his future looks like. Your phone calls on that subject when we get back. It's Westwood One Sports Night with Denton Day. Don't go anywhere.
6: Patrick Mahomes, ACL tear late last year. No playoffs in KC for the first time in 12 seasons. But now, Andy Reid says the three-time Super Bowl MVP is on track for OTAs. Could Mahomes really be 100% by week one? Westwood One Sports.
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0: on Twitter. Our talking text line, 310-840-4910. That's how you can chime in with me. We're on Westwood One Sports Night across 350 markets. We're live on Sirius XM as well. We're simulcast on YouTube. You can see my face, my bald-ass head on our YouTube. Interact with us in the comments. Pete puts on YouTube that Denton flops more in his pickup games than OKC does in games. Well, joke's on you, Pete. If my feet are inside the three-point line, it's a miracle, and you should buy a lottery ticket because your boy ain't going towards the cup in a pickup game. Dead-eye shooter, though. 310-840-4910. Frank in Colorado Springs wants to weigh in on the LeBron James and NBA topics. Frank, you're on Westwood One Sports. What's going on?
1: How you doing, Mr. Denton? God bless you, and thank you for taking a short time to talk to me.
0: Of course.
1: First, I want to say, if I have a couple seconds, you got to slow down. Some of us drink.
0: What are we drinking, Frank?
1: Adult beverage, dad beers. Let's just say dad Kool-Aid.
0: All right, there you go.
1: But, you know, where I was at with it, I was just trying to... I'm a hooper. I play ball, you know. And on that stage, we watch superstars, the best in the world, execute their skill. You know, just like any other business, you're going to leverage everything you have to get the results you need. You know?

0: So you got to give these guys pause, man. You got to give them just they're using what they got to. They're at the top at this point of the season. They're at the top of the league, the best in the world. So you may flop, you may argue, you may, Draymond Green the game a little bit, but that's their job. That is literally their job, and they make good money doing it. So that's the only thing I wanted to say, and I just wanted to hear what you had to say in response to that.
1: Yeah, I appreciate the
0: Thank
1: call,
0: you for.
1: Frank. That's a good, astute point. But here's my thing. A lot of these guys, the problem that I have with most flopping is that a lot of the guys are good enough to where they don't need to. And I feel like there's a lot more people that feel that way as well that maybe haven't been able to articulate that. The problem with watching Shai Gilgeous-Alexander is that he can do all of the things that make him an MVP and that make him one of the best players in the world without doing the flopping. So you add the flopping to it and it becomes obnoxious. It becomes tough to watch. You add the complaining. Like Luka is one of the best players that has ever touched a basketball from a skill position, but we know more about his game because he constantly complains. And the complaining then leads to him not getting back on defense and putting his teammates in a bad spot. And it allows to transition points for the opposition. So it's the fact that a lot of the guys are so unbelievably good at actually playing basketball, but they allow the other things, as you mentioned, like I'm never going to get angry at somebody for leveraging some of the things that they're really good at. But the flopping and the complaining, you can still be good without doing those things. Look, all superstars are going to get called floppers. Like that just is. I do happen to think that OKC goes above and beyond in most instances, but Shai Gilgeous-Alexander is not the first person to do this. In fact, he picked up the baton that James Harden placed on the ground after his Houston years because he was the worst at this. And then ironically, before it was James Harden, it felt like it was LeBron that was the worst at this. The guy that J.J. Redick said had the worst whistle of any superstar he's ever seen. I guess he wasn't watching in LeBron's first years in Miami and then in Cleveland because LeBron was the guy that did this. So you can point to a lot of superstars that get the treatment that Shai Gilgeous-Alexander or got the treatment that Shai Gilgeous-Alexander is getting now. I just think you can win without doing that because when LeBron didn't do that, when he started winning championships in Miami, and then particularly the championship that he won in Cleveland in 16, he wasn't getting massive whistles. In fact, to that point, that championship year outside of his rookie year, that was the least amount of times on average that he got to the free throw line in 15-16. He just adjusted his game a little bit. 310-840-4910. You can tweet me at TheDentonDay as well to get in contact. That number is a talk and text line. We'll go back to the phones. We'll go to California. We find our guy Thomas who wants to weigh in. Thomas, what's up, man? You're on Westwood One Sports.
2: Hey, thanks for taking my call. I appreciate it.
1: Of course.
2: Obviously from California, admittedly biased Warrior fan here. So I'm going to stick up for a couple of my guys. Just a couple of quick points as far as the fouls and the worst whistle. I would argue that Steph is right up there, if not more. That guy gets beat up more than any player I've ever seen. And again, being a smaller guy, I think LeBron, like even Shaq, he used to get fouled all the time, but there's not a whole lot of sympathy for a guy that's huge. So at that point, I'm with you, LeBron on the Warriors. I would love to see it. It might not be enough at this point, but boy, I wouldn't want to miss a minute of that. That'd be amazing. Just imagine LeBron and Steph and Green. That would have to be the highest IQ on a basketball court in history. And then I want to defend, maybe I haven't heard the latest whether Dre's spoken again about the Barkley comment, but I have heard a different angle of it. And in my opinion, Draymond is usually very articulate. I think what he was actually saying was not talking about Barkley's game. In his last year with the Rockets, but more so of just a guy ending his career in an odd jersey. I think Dre was speaking more about his desire to retire, wearing only one jersey, you know, staying with the Warriors the rest of his career. So I think that was just an awkward way of saying that. I might be wrong, but like I would compare it to, like, you know, I'm 65 years old and I've collected baseball cards my whole life, and my least favorite baseball card of all time was a 74 Willie Mays in a Mets uniform. So I think that's kind of, that's a roundabout way of thinking. I think that's what Gray was talking about. I might be wrong, but
1: so here's my rebuttal to that point, Thomas. I appreciate that because I did think of that. You know, when I first heard the comments, I didn't know that he was necessarily trying to dig at Charles's actual playing in Houston. The problem with that is that Charles had already played for multiple teams at that point. You know, he'd played for Philadelphia and Phoenix. So while he was, I mean, he was ring chasing, he said that. I don't think there's anything wrong with that when you have an opportunity. Also, when you have an opportunity to go play with Hakeem Olajuwon, you're going to take it, right? I mean, those Rockets teams were really, really good teams. So I've never faulted Charles for doing that. I thought Draymond, what they were doing last night with Draymond, and this is kind of what they do. They were poking him a little bit. When you have Draymond on the set, you're going to poke him a little bit. That's kind of what makes inside the NBA what it is because they constantly do that. I mean, if you look at some of the favorite moments or some of the best moments in the show's history is they were just poking and prodding at Shaq, and then Shaq blows up. It's very similar in a way that Draymond did last night. I just think he should have articulated that better. If he meant he didn't want to wear another jersey, it should have been articulated as, I would like to do something that most people don't do, and that I don't want to wear another jersey. I don't just want to go hopping around teams the way that you did in Houston. But saying he doesn't want to look the way Charles looked in Houston, Charles was still pretty good in Houston, right? Like he still had numbers that were far better than statistically than what Draymond is doing from a points and production standpoint. He still had those numbers when he was in Houston, right? He also played there for 4 years. So it's not like he just went 1 year. We've seen guys that went there that will go places for 1 year. And you're like, why are you there? One of my favorite examples of this is that Tony Parker played for the Charlotte Hornets or the Bobcats. I don't know what they were when he played there, but Tony Parker did not play his entire career in San Antonio because they didn't want him and he still wanted to play. So he ended up in Charlotte for like a year or two. And that's a really weird thing to see on the history of Tony Parker. But Chuck was there for 4 years. And his worst year, he averaged 14 points. He didn't play very many games. That was in 99 and 2000. But the year that he went there to go and win, he was still getting 19 and 13. Which Draymond Green has not hit 19 points in a while. Like in a singular game. Let alone on average. Just like Charles went there and still was a very good... He was still a very good player when he was playing in Houston. It just didn't work out in Phoenix, right? And, of course, he was an MVP when he was in Phoenix and then got to the finals, played Jordan, got beat up, and then just never really ended up making it back. He wanted to go to Houston to make it back, and then it never worked out. They never won a championship. But I don't know. I thought Draymond took a very odd route. He was actually in attendance at the Pistons and Cavaliers game. That one was in Michigan. Draymond Green obviously is from Michigan, went to college in Michigan, so he was there courtside, and there was a hilarious video making the rounds on social media of Draymond Green having a conversation with the officials, and it was titled, "Even When He's Not Playing, Draymond Green is Still Yelling at the Officials." At The Denton Day on Twitter, 310-840-4910. One of our bigger topics of conversation throughout the course of the show was that Aaron Rodgers is more likely than not going to return to Pittsburgh in 2026. He's meeting with them later today to discuss the future and if he actually will be back. But the expectation is that he will return. If I was Pittsburgh, I don't know that I would bring Aaron Rodgers back. And it's nothing against Aaron Rodgers. It's more so from an organizational standpoint. We need to understand what we have here at quarterback. 2027 is going to be a very big year in the NFL draft. We need to know if we need to be a part of that or if we have a guy on our roster. Aaron Rodgers is not going to play in 2027. He'll be 43 at that point, or at least he shouldn't play in 2027. If I was Pittsburgh, would say, Aaron, thank you, but you are not going to get the entire year. You might start the first few games if you do come here, but eventually we need to put Will Howard or Drew Aller, whoever wins quarterback two, we need to put one of these guys in a football game to see if they are who we think they are. You can jump in on the conversation at 310-840-4910. That is where we find Mr. Realistic out of Springfield, Massachusetts. Mr. Realistic, you're on Westwood One Sports. What's going on?
3: Thank you. Yeah, I definitely don't want Aaron Rodgers. Wouldn't want him on my team. He's a coach killer, if you ask me. I think he probably averaged less than 7 yards per attempt and probably less than 3.5 yards for completion. I see him throwing behind the line of scrimmage quite often, you know, and he reminds me of, you know, the women that thought they were the most popular in the class. Everyone said they were, but no one liked them. And then they got fat and older, and that's Aaron Rodgers now. And he's still playing hard to get like they did. And, you know, I would just leave. And I wanted to make a comment about Mr. Positive. What a great voice. I wish I had his voice. My voice is as ugly as my face, and I'm as broke as my nose.
1: Don't be that realistic. Jeez. I appreciate the call. You have the theater of the mind here. We can't see you, so you could like tell us that you are a handsome individual. I am getting a few texts on the Draymond situation that I will get to coming up here again, but we want to stay on this Aaron Rodgers thing for a little bit longer. We're going to go to Dan in New Jersey. Dan, you're on Westwood One Sports, man. What's going on? How do you feel about Aaron Rodgers?
4: Hey, Dan. How you doing, brother?
1: I'm doing well. Hope you are.
4: I'm frustrated. I'm a lifelong Steeler fan, and I don't have a lot to complain about as a lifelong Steeler fan because I've had a pretty good life being a Steeler fan, but this whole situation has been frustrating. So I think every Steeler fan knew that Aaron Rodgers was coming back pre-draft at some point. All right. All the stories out of Pittsburgh about Will Howard is they like Will Howard. So we're just assuming that that's going to happen. The thing that becomes no sense in this whole situation, why are we drafting a quarterback in the third round and Drew Aller? Like, if Howard is so liked and he's supposed to be the next guy, they're feeling, and you're bringing back Aaron Rodgers, why are we bringing in another quarterback? And then if this doesn't work out, what are we doing next year? Are we doing another quarterback next year? It's just, this organization has seemed lost for years now, and it's so frustrating.
1: Let me ask you this, I promise I'm not pestering you, but I feel like I need to ask. Are you worried that you might be entering the phase that Cleveland has occupied where they are just, it's a revolving door of quarterbacks?
4: I think we're already there, but like the difference between us and Cleveland is our organization, as bad as it's been run over the past few years, is still run better than them, to where we can still be competitive and be relevant and almost a playoff team every year, whereas they, who knows what you're going to get out of them every year.
1: I agree with that. I appreciate the call. It's a really good insight there. The Drew Aller thing was unique, especially considering that he played in Pennsylvania. You know, I think if you would have drafted a quarterback, I was going to use the Carson Beck example, but the Carson Beck example is not the greatest one because he did play in a national championship. But if you were to have drafted like a Cade Klubnik, for example, where there's no ties to the state, he was good in college, but was never great in college, didn't have a lot of success in the college football playoff, where you get a bigger influx of eyes on the college football product. I don't know how many people in the greater Pennsylvania area were locked into Clemson on a weekly basis. I feel like that would have been an easier dynamic, but drafting the guy that was so highly touted in the state that you currently play in to be the backup or potential quarterback, you know, either the quarterback three or quarterback two behind Will Howard and compete with Will Howard for quarterback two after you have told us how much that you love Will Howard, it is a very unique way of handling things. I would not have gone about it that way. Let's squeeze one more in here at 310-840-4910. Tony is in Montreal. Tony, we're going back to the NBA here. What's on your mind?
5: How you doing? I don't pretend to be any expert in basketball, but I do go back to the time when I was following Pete Maravich and, you know, Walton, New York. I'm a Knicks fan. I like Jalen Brunson right now. I think he's a T-Rex on the court. He's a great player. But what I find about what your conversation is that the basketball players that you're mentioning, they seem to be have this preconceived belief that they can just chase a ring and go from one team to another. If Olajuwon is on one team, then I'm going to go to his team. If that doesn't work out, then I'll go to Detroit. And it's all over the place. And that it's like consistently you've seen this sort of accelerate over the years. And I just wanted to draw the analogy. In the NHL, you have players in Montreal that stayed their whole career on one team. And I know it's not today, but back in the day when these other players you were mentioning were chasing rings, these guys in Montreal, Claude Provost has 9 Stanley Cups. You never even heard this guy, Claude Provost. He was a defensive specialist, but he has 9 Stanley Cups. Henri Richard has 11 Stanley Cups. 11, not one, 11. Okay, we say that Crosby's great because he has, I don't know, 2. And you talk about McDavid in Edmonton. He's the greatest hockey player. Yeah, he might be the fanciest and the most skilled, but he hasn't won anything. And you have a guy like Jean Béliveau who has 10 Stanley Cups, and I believe he has another 5 as an executive vice president for Montreal. And what I believe is that these teams that are championship teams are teams that stick together, like the Steel Curtain. Back in the day when I was following Pittsburgh, they had 4 straight years of a team that was made of glue. They were all one unit. A team of individuals is nothing. A team of one is a team of winners. And I grew up on the Montreal Canadiens. Every year, I expected a Stanley Cup parade. And today's sports, we don't care about championships. We care about how great LeBron is or how great Steph is. And that to me is boring because not necessarily the best players win the championships. It's the best unified teams with the best coaching and the guys that want to eat that victory. They want to live that victory.
1: Yeah.
5: Like King Lear says, it's loyalty. King Lear, Shakespeare talked about loyalty, man. It's not duplicity and money.
1: Tony, we're dropping it with the Shakespeare bit here. Here's the thing. I still think that people care about championships, and you're comparing hockey to the NBA and we'll stay in the NBA in this instance. There's so much more money in the NBA that makes it really difficult and makes these things a little bit. It makes it more understandable why guys will jump from team to team to team. I still think people care about winning championships. I would sell organs for the Wizards to get AJ DeBonsta in this upcoming NBA draft. I'd sell vital organs for my Commanders to win a Super Bowl. They've never done it in my lifetime. I still care about championships. It's just in today's day and age of the NBA, it's a lot easier to care about superstars because you get to watch more, right? And in different eras of basketball, it was a lot more difficult to watch. So you stayed with your team and you focused on your team. I don't think it's a bad thing that a kid from Virginia, the state that I live in, is going to grow up watching a lot of Shai Gilgeous-Alexander. I actually think it's a good thing. You want people to have as much access to superstars as possible. I get what you're saying. But I would say that people still very much value championships, and I think that free agency is way more positive than it is negative in the overarching way that the sport is handled. When we get back, we are going to the story that just never ends. I think I've done a little bit of a shift. There's been one piece of information that has radically shifted my perspective with the Diana Russini, Mike Vrabel never-ending love story. And I'll share that with you next on Westwood One Sports Night.
6: 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And now superstar Carlos Correa is out for the year after 12 straight postseason appearances with 4 pennants and 2 World Series titles. Is Houston's dominance finally over? Westwood One Sports.
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1: At the Denton Day on Twitter, you can chime in and connect with me there. The Vrabel-Russini love story is the story that just keeps on giving. I was already leaning this way yesterday, but a video that was released from TMZ fully got me on the side. This is not an affair that we are witnessing. We're just being exposed to a relationship the two people were in. Yesterday, TMZ reported that Diana Russini and Mike Vrabel shared a boat trip while Diana Russini was pregnant. On Thursday, they then shared the video of Mike Vrabel and Diana Russini around the boat and getting onto the boat. And, you know, hearing the details of the story and reading it in print is one thing. Seeing the video is a completely different thing. And I find this way, I find myself thinking very similar things about pictures. And we've seen a lot of pictures of these two particular individuals over the last, I mean, God, how long has this story been going on? Like a month now? At this point, again, it feels like it's never ending. But we've seen a lot of pictures, and a picture will tell you a million words or whatever the damn saying is. The video, though, their body language was not, like TMZ said, their secret boat trip. And they posted, that was the watermark or whatever that was on top of the video. It was the Mike Vrabel and Diana Russini secret boat trip. And I was watching them, and it didn't look like they were hiding from anyone. There was nothing really secretive about that other than they didn't want to take a lot of pictures. Which, if you are a person that's a public figure and you're just out and about, you probably don't want to take a lot of pictures just in general. So I don't have any issue with them not wanting to take pictures. But the body language between the two of them was like they are really comfortable with one another in a way that I still think there's something that is going to drop here. I think there is some sort of big story. Or some, not big story, this is a big story, but there's some sort of big piece of information that is still being held in the chamber somewhere. I don't know who is in control of the buttons that is releasing these bits of information, but this is a tactical approach by somebody. It's like the Riddler levels of tactical approach for all of my Batman fans out there. Somebody wants to take down either Diana Russini or Mike Vrabel. I don't know who. I don't know why. I think we can, you know, connect the dots in some capacity and say maybe it's a spouse. I don't even know if it's a spouse at this point. I don't think you needed a tactical takedown if you were a spouse. You could have dropped like one thing and that was it. You didn't need this big tactical thing. But I almost wonder what is the end game here? Like, does this stop if Mike Vrabel resigns? Russini's already resigned. She has no power in the reporting game anymore. Maybe she eventually starts a podcast, but like, if the goal was a takedown, you have won with her. She is gone. She has not said anything for weeks and months outside of that statement that she released when she resigned. She is gone from the public eye outside of the bits of information that we get from the story. So what is the next logical thing here? Like, when Mike Vrabel resigns, I do think he is going to resign at some point. When Mike Vrabel resigns, is that it? Or are we still going to get more information? They just look like they are in a relationship. Is the NFL ready for a polyamorous head coach? Are they ready for that? Like, if he just comes out and says, you know what? My wife knew. Her husband knew. We're not a throuple. We're a quadruple or whatever it is. I don't know what the four version of throuple is. Quadruple seems right. We're just a loving quadruple. Like, maybe the NFL isn't ready to have a coach that is viewed as like this really big manly figure in Mike Vrabel, and for him to be like, nah, I just be getting around with everybody, bro. I'm poly AF out in these streets. I don't know that Boston is ready for their head coach, who they view in such high regard, to come out here and be like that. Maybe that's the bomb. I have no idea. I don't think it's the kid bit anymore, because I think they would have already dropped that. They're allowing a lot of internet speculation, which TMZ did run another story today because they are just having the time of their lives. Now that TMZ knows that this is a goldmine for information, they are having the time of their lives with this. They ran a story that said that Diana Russini's son, whose name happens to also be Mike, who allegedly was the one that was in her stomach while she was on the boat trip with Mike Vrabel, was actually named after her brother and a family member and not Mike Vrabel, which I guess is positive in some regard. They also said that the paternity test claims were laughable and that it is the son of her husband. I don't know how true that is. I don't really care about that. The kids getting involved is like a weird bit unless it is definitively the child of Mike Vrabel. But I don't think Mike Vrabel having a kid with a reporter would get him to resign. I think that there's just more stuff. And I don't know what the stuff is. But I think there's something that somebody's holding on to that when it drops is when Vrabel is finally like, nope, I'm done. We're not done. We still got one more out. It's Whistle Blowing Sports Night. Don't go anywhere. I'm Dent Day.
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1: At the Denton Day on Twitter. It's Denton Day sitting in for Josh Graham on a Thursday, now Friday morning on Westwood One Sports Night. You can chime in on our talk and text line, 310-840-4910. That's where we find Corey in Baltimore, wants to weigh in on the Aaron Rodgers situation, the belief that Aaron Rodgers is going to be back in Pittsburgh this upcoming year. Corey, what's up, man?
2: Yeah, good morning, man. Just want to piggyback off that, man, for that fan, man, that called and asked about the Drew Aller situation, man. I'm a diehard Colts fan, you know what I'm saying? And the one thing I want to say to him is, like, just take us for an example. You know, when we had Peyton Manning, you know what I'm saying? Like, they drafted Andrew Luck. After Andrew Luck, we didn't have a quarterback at all. But at the same token, he needs to remind himself that that's the reason why they drafted Mason Rudolph. If I'm not mistaken, Mason Rudolph went between the second and the fourth round, and they drafted him to become right behind Roethlisberger. Mason Rudolph turned out to be absolutely trash. So why not, you know, give Howard and Al a chance to see if they can prove themselves? So if Howard can't do it, maybe Al can do it. If Al ain't do it, then I don't know. But Aaron Rodgers is a human eggplant, man. That dude attitude for us, everything is just completely off, man. So I hope they make the right move just for the city of Pittsburgh, man. That's all I got to say.
1: Corey, I appreciate it. You can say human eggplant? That's a new one. Mason Rudolph was drafted in the third round. I generally speaking am always in favor of taking swings at quarterback until you get a hit. But it is odd when you go around preaching that you love Will Howard as much as you do, which they have done as an organization, and then draft another quarterback. That could just be a sign that maybe McCarthy doesn't love Will Howard as much as Mike Tomlin loved Will Howard. So maybe that's the tea leaves that we need to read there. Great games in the NBA. Let me rephrase that. Great game in the NBA. The Thunder and the Lakers was not so great, and that's just become a who can cry the loudest about the officials, which is ironic because Oklahoma City is in that game, and they are usually on the good side of the officials, but even they were crying after the game. Not a lot of crying about the officials in the first game, and thank God, this was a much better basketball game between the Detroit Pistons and the Cleveland Cavaliers for everybody not named James Harden. But for Detroit, they're the ones that we got to focus on first because they proved that they are a championship-level team. It has always felt like that it was Boston's to win before Boston got eliminated. And then once the Celtics got eliminated, it opened up an opportunity for the Pistons, the Magic, and for everyone that's still playing in the Eastern Conference playoffs. But after watching two games, and specifically the game that took place on Thursday, Detroit is a much better basketball team than Cleveland. Much better in every single aspect of the game. And a large reason is because Cade Cunningham is sensational. The way that he played in the fourth quarter on Thursday was nothing short of amazing. It's what superstars do. He was making plays on offense. He was making plays on defense, blocking shots, coming away with steals. He's making the right pass down the floor. He had himself a double-double in the game, but watching him and the way that he would seek out matchups against a James Harden, the way that he would find who James Harden was guarding. I mean, in the fourth quarter of the game for Detroit, their objective on offense was pretty simple. Hunt James Harden. Find who James Harden is guarding and then give the ball to them. And sometimes that was Tobias Harris. And watching Tobias Harris in the third and fourth quarter back down both James Harden and Donovan Mitchell was actually a thing of beauty. In 2026, I did not think I would be enjoying watching Tobias Harris as much as I have been, but there were moments where he would get the ball near baseline and effectively just tell James Harden and or Donovan Mitchell, he did it to both of them. He'd say, I'm going to put you right here on my left hip. I'm going to back you down in the post on my left hip, and then I'm going to spin baseline, get to my right side, and I'm going to hit a jumper in your eye hole. And he would tell them that, and then he would do that to them. And watching that sequence take place, and then watching the sequence take place where Cade Cunningham, after watching Tobias Harris hunt James Harden for a little bit, decided, that looks really fun. I would like to hunt James Harden for a little bit to see if I can get some offense going. And then he would do just that. And Cleveland had no answer for it. They had no answer for it. Their answer was to put their center on Cade Cunningham. If you don't believe me, this is literally what they did. In the final 5 minutes of the game, it's a three-point game. So just about 5 minutes, like 5:13. It's a three-point game, and Cade Cunningham has the ball at the top of the key, and in front of him is Jared Allen. And in every scenario, in almost every scenario, you're going to take your MVP point guard, matched up with this big, tall center, and say, this is going to be 2 points, maybe three if he can get to a foul. We're going to get everybody out of the way. Move. Don't be near the paint. And we're just going to have our guy attack. And instead, what they did was, we don't want Jared Allen in this situation. We want to send a screen to force Cleveland to switch to get James Harden on Cade Cunningham, so Cade Cunningham could take a lovely walk in the park to the basket, because James Harden cannot stay in front of him. And it popped me huge. A minute later, literally the next possession, but a minute later in the game, they tried the same thing, only this time Jared Allen said, I am not switching, because this is not working with James Harden. So he made the conscious effort to, when they came to screen, Jared Allen said, I'm fighting through the screen. Harden, you are going with the screener. I'm fighting through the screen, and I'm going to stay on Cade Cunningham. That has to be an embarrassing feeling. The liability that you have to be on defense for the center to be like, actually, it's better for us right now in the late stages of a playoff game if I guard the point guard, because you are not capable of doing so on defense. I mean, Harden has become borderline unplayable. I don't know how Cleveland is still convincing themselves that they are better with him on the floor, because all four of my eyes, I wear glasses, all four of my eyes do not see them being better with James Harden on the floor. Now, Kenny Atkinson, to his credit, defended his, we'll call James Harden a star. I think he's a fleeting star. But he defended his star. Here's what Atkinson said about James Harden after the game and putting him in better spots.
3: Yeah, I feel, you know, on me. You know, he took two shots in the second half. I'll put that on me. We tried to, I think the idea in the second half is to push the pace, and try to play quicker and get the ball up the court. And he was doing a great job getting off it. But our offense isn't at a point now, like when him and Don get off it, it should come back to them at some point. You know what I'm saying? And I felt that didn't, but both him and Don, you know, didn't kind of circle back to him. So we got to look at it. We can't have our Hall of Famer taking two shots in the second half. I'll take that one.
1: Some of that has to be on James Harden too, though. You have to be more aggressive. And the problem is, when James Harden was at his best, his career was built off of twitch and chicken wings. By chicken wings, I mean using his elbow to push. Everything that people today feel about Shai Gilgeous-Alexander, James Harden walked so SGA could run, because he was doing things that were far worse. It was constant push-offs. It was the constant use of the elbow, the chicken wing, as it's called, to create separation, and then using the twitch that he does naturally have as an athlete to get himself just a nice sliver of space to get a shot off. Well, the twitch is not there anymore because he's older, and the chicken wing just doesn't work anymore. He's been using that move for like 10 years. People don't fall for it anymore. They know what his move is. He is working every time that he is sitting there dribbling the basketball. He is working for the step back. Everybody knows that. He's not the guy that is now driving to the cup anymore. He's working for the step back. And when you know that he's working for the step back, it becomes a whole lot easier to defend him. Like, at the very least in Houston, he could get you with a step back, but he could also get you in the air when he thinks like he's going for the step back, and then he's just going to dribble around you, get to the hole, he's going to get fouled in the process, and it's basically a three-point layup. He just doesn't do that anymore. So you add the fact that his offensive game is not nearly as good as it was. His defensive game has never been spectacular, but it's even worse than it always was. He's unplayable. And Cleveland put all of their stock into him. When they traded for James Harden around the time of the trade deadline, it felt like, hey, this is the piece. And they were never a James Harden away from winning a championship. Nobody is a James Harden away from winning a championship. He's not a championship-level player. He's a really good basketball player that at the peak of his powers was very entertaining to watch. But his style of play has never been conducive with winning a championship. And it's even more apparent when you look on the other side and see Cade Cunningham, whose style is exactly that. I was very critical of Cade Cunningham at the end of the regular season, and specifically in the first four games of the series against Orlando, because he was a high-volume shooter. And I generally do not like high-volume shooters in the postseason because it never really works. Harden is an example. Russell Westbrook is an example. Harden's teammate Donovan Mitchell is an example. The reason that Donovan Mitchell has never made it to a conference championship in the West or the East is because he is a high-volume shooter. In elimination games, he tends to go takeover mode, and the problem is he's putting up sometimes 40-plus shots, and he's only making 14 of them, and you can't win with those numbers. I kind of thought that Cade Cunningham was transitioning in a way to be one of those kinds of guys, and then something clicked with him when they got down 3-1 against the Orlando Magic, and he decided, I'm not going to be a high-volume shooter. I'm instead just going to be the best player in basketball, because there hasn't been any player that's been better than Cade Cunningham in that four, now five-game stretch. He was unbelievable tonight. Plays on defense, plays on offense. In the fourth quarter, he completely took the ball game over. Here's what Cade Cunningham said after the game on his fourth quarter performance that led Detroit to being up 2-0.
4: I just want to win games. You know, it's been a lot of games down the stretch where it's tight, and you know, we gotta have productive possessions, balls in my hands, and I gotta make plays with it. So, you know, I think that's where it comes from, is just trying to make the best play. Obviously, the pressure and the moment, or whatever the word is I'm looking for, it's high stakes at the end of the game, is what I'm trying to say. And you know, you got to make plays, so I think all of that stuff fuels me. But, you know, I was just trying to do best by my team and make sure that, you know, I'm helping my team the best way I can is what I'm trying to do.
1: Cunningham at 12 of his 25 in the fourth quarter. I mean, you want to talk about a guy that not only understands the moment, but is not afraid of the moment. That is him. Not everybody. I think a lot of players think they are fourth quarter players. There's a very small amount of superstars that are legitimate fourth quarter players in a way that Cade Cunningham is. And he has now showed us this on a consistent basis. They did not have an answer for him. They didn't. They didn't have an answer for him. They didn't have an answer for Tobias Harris. I'm done with the series. If we could wrap this thing up in three games, I'm perfectly okay with that. This is five games max of a series. Maybe Cleveland gets one when they go back to their home floor. But outside of that, that's it. Detroit is too good of a basketball team. They are far too deep. Cleveland does not have the necessary depth. It felt like for a large portion, their offense was better when Dennis Schroeder was on the floor. And that's exclusively because James Harden oftentimes was not on the floor. Your second best option right now in Cleveland is costing you games. There's nothing you can do. It's not because he only shot two times in the fourth quarter, the second half. That does not matter. He shot 3 of 13. Did you really want him to get more shots? Like, were you watching the game and saying, man, I wish James Harden, who has missed 10 shots already, would be shooting the basketball more? He missed every single three that he took. Every single one of them. He only took four, but he missed every single one of them. At no point was I watching the game and thinking, I want him to be more active in the game. I wanted him on the bench. I wanted him to be away. Get somebody else on the floor and just allow Donovan Mitchell to attempt to salvage this. Because even when Cleveland got close in the third quarter, they weren't really all that close in the fourth quarter, though there was a bit of a back and forth. It never felt like Detroit was going to let the game slip away. Never. Every single time they made a run, Detroit just kind of took it on the chin and they just kept moving. And that's the real tell of a championship style of team. And I didn't think that the young Detroit Pistons, who are still very new in the playoff space, I didn't think they were going to be the ones that would handle that well. I thought Cleveland would. You have Donovan Mitchell that's been in a playoff series for what feels like every single year of his career. And as much as I clearly am not a fan of James Harden at this stage in his career, this is a dude that has playoff experience. Jared Allen has playoff experience. All of the guys on this roster for Cleveland, they're not new to this. Yet they just can't get any sort of consistency going. They just can't put the pieces together. And the more that I watch Detroit, the more that I love their roster construction. Didn't love it in the series against Orlando. It was just a bad matchup. But Cleveland has nobody that can defend Cade Cunningham. Spoiler alert, I don't really think that New York or Philadelphia does either, with the one exception being OG Anunoby. But he has a hamstring injury that we don't know when he's going to play. And do you really, if he does, if you do get OG back, if you are New York, when the Pistons and the Knicks square off in the Eastern Conference Finals, it's going to happen. When you do get OG back, do you really want to put him immediately on Cade Cunningham, knowing that the hamstring is going to be a little tender? I don't think that they have anyone that can guard Cade Cunningham. What impressed me maybe a little bit more than the performance of like a Tobias Harris, I mean, Cunningham was the most impressive. I love Danis Jenkins off of the bench for Detroit, 26 minutes, 14 points in 26 minutes. But it felt like every time he was on the floor, Detroit was playing positive basketball. He brought a level of energy that teams would sell organs for to get off of their bench. I cannot tell you how many teams that feel like they are championship level teams but are petrified to sit guys because they know once they pull a majority or any of their starters that their offense hits a wall. The ability that Detroit has to put Jenkins in the game and feel completely okay is a very, very nice luxury. He reminds me of what Bruce Brown was for the Denver Nuggets, where he's not ever going to be a starter, or more likely than not, at least on this run, is not going to be a starter, but he is going to maximize every single minute that he plays. That could be 14 minutes in a game where you just don't really need him. That could be 26, like it was on Thursday night, where you needed him. He was a fun spark of offense that he gave to your group. He's a quick dude. I mean, you get that dude in transition, you're not stopping him. He is just sprinting down the floor, attacking the rim, shooting the three. Championship teams have one of these guys on their roster, and Detroit has their guy. I still don't know that I would love them against anyone in the West, whether that be OKC, Minnesota, or San Antonio. It's not going to be Los Angeles. Sorry to the Lakers fans. I don't know that I would love them against one of the teams in the West, but I would love to see them against one of these teams in the West. Just to see what it would look like, because I was so wrong on what I thought Cade Cunningham was. He is excellent. Excellent, excellent, excellent. And maybe the craziest thing is that I still don't think he has played to the peak of his powers in either of the first two games. And that should scare Cleveland, because he was great tonight, 25 and 10, right? Great tonight, and he can still play significantly better. And that is a terrifying reality if you're Cleveland. So you're shifting into Giannis mode in like 5 days. By the time game four is done, they're going to be putting packages together to see, hey, what is Giannis going to look like here? We're down 3-1 or they're swept. I still think they're going to get one. We're down 3-1. The Harden thing is not working. We got to go get Giannis. Let's go get Giannis to see if we can pair him with Donovan Mitchell, and we can keep Donovan Mitchell around for a little bit. I'm excited, though, for the inevitable Pistons and Knicks series. It's going to be epic. The Knicks and the 76ers are in action later tonight. Now that it is Friday, we also get the Spurs and the Timberwolves. Very excited to be on air at the end of the Spurs and Timberwolves later tonight.

0: Westwood One Sports presents Denton Day.
1: At the Denton Day on Twitter, our conversation right now, should the Steelers bring Aaron Rodgers back for another year, or should they see what they have? I'm all aboard seeing what they have with Will Howard in 2026. Probably know about halfway through if the Will Howard experience is going to be good or not. And then if it's not, you can see what you have in Drew Aller. And then you'll probably have a good idea if the Drew Aller experience is going to be good or not. And then by that point, you will either have an answer at quarterback, or you will know that you need to find an answer, and then you're ready for the 2027 draft. What say you? 310-840-4910. You can tweet me at the Denton Day. That number is a talk and a text line. I'll read some of your text messages on the topic as well. We're going to start in Santa Cruz. That's where we find Steven. Steven, what's up, man? You're on Westwood One Sports.
2: Hey, what's up, brother? I'll just hate to do it, but I think the perfect fit, they didn't give him a fair enough chance in Tennessee. I think the perfect fit with the type of quarterback that the Pittsburgh Steelers are looking for, Will Levis. I think just go watch his tape. He did show big time flashes in Tennessee, but then the whole thing just went all sour with the GM and our owner, and we just don't know how to handle things up in Tennessee.
1: Steve, I appreciate the call. I'll tell you this. Will Levis became a meme factory at the end. And I think that has, fair or unfair, that has scared some people away from the Will Levis experience. I would say this also about the Steelers situation. You have enough in-house to where I don't know that you need to go and get somebody else before the draft. You have enough in-house. It's about figuring out if what you have in-house is going to be good enough moving forward. Like, I look at the idea of Will Howard, and Will Howard is 24, about to turn 25. Do you really want to make him sit for 2 years? We don't really have a large sample size of guys that have sat in for multiple years. We've had guys that have sat for 1 year and then turned out to be very, very good. And there are many instances where I think that having a guy sit for a year is a positive experience. And I think long-term, it might be beneficial for the quarterback. We don't really have a great sample size of what it looks like for a guy that sits for 2 years. Because eventually, at year number two of the sitting, it's because they haven't showed enough, especially in this particular scenario, where it's not like you're locked in financially to Aaron Rodgers long-term. You could very easily move off of him and say, no, this is Will Howard's team. We're going to give him a shot, see if what he has. And the reason why we drafted him, which is, you know, the way that he played at Ohio State and winning a championship, we'll see if he learned enough from a year under Aaron Rodgers' tutelage, which from everything that we have heard from Pittsburgh, Rodgers is a fine teammate. We heard some things in his time at Green Bay that suggested otherwise. There were some things in New York that suggested, you know, some friction with various people in the building. But everything that we've heard in Pittsburgh has been that he's a fine teammate. Everybody likes him, gets along well with everybody.

0: everybody, and it's all good and well. But I'd be really open to seeing if Will Howard can, if Will Howard can do it. Because the worst thing that you could do is keep the guy for 2 years, sit him for 2 years, and then you end up playing him in his age 26 season, and he's never played before. It's your first real go. You missed on the 2027 draft because you were too good. And Aaron Rodgers is going to get Aaron Rodgers, if he stays healthy for the entirety of the year, with the defense that Pittsburgh has, is going to have you just good enough to be outside of the top 15 in the NFL draft, flirting with the potential of a playoff spot late in the season. Whether you get there or not, I don't know. But he's going to have you flirting with it. You're going to miss out on the 2027 draft. You're then going to have to see if Will Howard actually has it at that point. And then it's kind of pie in the sky because you're putting a 26-year-old out there for his first real NFL go-round and just hoping that it ended up working and hoping that he learned enough from Aaron Rodgers without actually really knowing. It's a pretty scary place to be in, and it does potentially set your franchise back for a number of years. Then, oh, by the way, you're doing it with Mike McCarthy, who Mike McCarthy is about as average of a coach as you are going to get. Constantly undisciplined. I think he and Rodgers could be a good good mix together. I don't know if he and Will Howard will. I don't know if he and Drew Aller will. You know, Aller is another fascinating guy in this conversation because I didn't forget this. Maybe you didn't forget this, but in the off chance that you did, and the NFL draft in 2025, like the day of the draft, there was a story that came out and said if Drew Aller was in the draft this year, he's the top quarterback. He was not in the draft that year. He went back to Penn State in the hope that he could win a championship, had that game against Oregon, went wrong. Then they lost a bunch of games, and he didn't even finish the season because of an injury. But at one point, he was viewed as a top three pick total, number one quarterback in the class. They get him at a what I would call a discount draft-wise. But the thing is, Will Howard has always been, or Will, not Will Howard, Drew Aller has always been the guy who at Penn State was the promise of potential that never lived up to the potential. So are you going to put your eggs then in the basket if the Will Howard thing doesn't work out? Let's just say you do this Aaron Rodgers bridge situation. Hey, we're going to have you be the bridge to our situation and hope that Will Howard ends up being awesome. If that doesn't work, are you then going to go the Drew Aller route? It just feels like, if you're going to do that, do it now. There's no reason to push off the idea of waiting and seeing if these quarterbacks are good when you can do it in 2026. And then if they're not good, you set yourself up for 2027 in the draft, draft a guy, arch, whoever it ends up being, and then you're good. You can chime in on the YouTube chat as well. We're streaming simulcast live on YouTube. Got a great group of people in the YouTube chat. Pine Needle hits me up and says, Drew is an absolute stud. They know what they're doing. He just got the East Coast people being silly. Hey, man, listen, I blew in, or I gave in to the hype with Drew Aller when he was in college. I really had faith in Penn State this year, and I just didn't see it. And I had faith in Penn State last year, and I just didn't see it. Maybe somebody can take him to the next level. If I had to guess, I don't think that's going to be Mike McCarthy. In a perfect world, if I'm thinking about a Drew Aller possibility in Pittsburgh, or Will Howard, for that matter, if I'm thinking about one of those two guys, I would have loved to pair them with a young offensive coordinator that specializes in scheming guys open. They exist in the NFL. A lot of them exist in college. In fact, Will Howard played for one in Ryan Day, who is one of the three best play callers in the sport. Also had a very talented roster at Ohio State. But if I'm taking one of those young guys that I think has real good potential, I'm doing my absolute best to pair them with a guy that can scheme dudes open. I don't see Mike McCarthy as being that. I just don't. He had a really good run in Pittsburgh, thanks largely to Aaron Rodgers and a bunch of really good wide receivers, including at the end, Davante Adams, when Davante Adams was cooking. Some of that was with LaFleur, but a lot of that was with McCarthy, too. You had Jordy Nelson, who was a really, really good wide receiver. So maybe McCarthy gets credit for some of those things. But when I think of guys in the NFL that really excel in making the quarterback's life as easy as possible, at least in 2026, I don't view McCarthy as that. Because if he was that, Dallas had all of the talent in the world when he was there. And they could never put the pieces together. So why would I then trust him to be the guy to take Will Howard and Drew Aller and or and turn them into something? This goes back to the comment that I made about Pittsburgh being the side chick to Aaron Rodgers. It felt like the McCarthy hiring was in a way to appease Aaron Rodgers and be like, hey, we got your dude. You know, I know you guys didn't end on the greatest of terms when he got fired in Green Bay. Time heals the wounds. Would you like to come play for him? And Rodgers is going to play for him. I fully expect that it is going to be Rodgers playing quarterback for Pittsburgh. I just fully believe that that's a very stupid idea and they need to not do that. When it's time to rip the Band-Aid, you have to rip the Band-Aid. And for Pittsburgh right now, they are in the position where they're looking at the Band-Aid. It is going to stink, and it's going to suck, and we are going to suck before we get better. We're going to have to rip this Band-Aid off. It's going to hurt. If it's on a position in your body where there's some hair on the body, let's say the Band-Aid's on your leg and you got some leg hair, that hair's coming with it. It's going to stink for a little bit, but you got to do it. Got to be the adult, rip that bad boy off, and then allow the body to heal, which in this case, the body is your franchise. Allow your franchise to heal and get back to a position where you are at the top of the NFL. Because right now, Pittsburgh is not. They're at best third in their division. I think Aaron Rodgers is going to immediately make them better than Cleveland. But Baltimore and Cincinnati, even with a new coach in Baltimore, even with Cincinnati, who you are hoping and praying finally has both a defense and an offensive line to protect Joe Burrow, you're third behind them. Above Cleveland, but do you want to be playing patty cake in the sandbox with Cleveland while you watch for years to come, while you watch Baltimore and Cincinnati get to go on the slide? No, you see a slide, you're like, hey, I want to go over there. Oh, it's big and red and like twirls. That's sick. I'd much rather do that than sit here playing patty cake with the kid that eats glue in class that Cleveland is, because they are the bunch of idiots. I mean, their quarterback situation is even worse because they're about to run Deshaun Watson's bum ass out there. Like, weird sex scandal or not, he just is objectively a bad quarterback, and they're about to run him out there because they don't think that Shador Sanders is very good. So, like, you're positioned with them. Like, oh, no, this is not where I want to be. We hold ourselves in such high esteem, and we're partners with Cleveland right now. 310-840-4910, 310-840-4910. I'm Denton Day. You can tweet me at the Denton Day. We've gone final in game number two, Thunder and Lakers. And the Los Angeles Lakers are down 0-2. I mean, this one, we kind of had the idea in the third quarter that Oklahoma City was going to pull away. And pull away they did. Not even a close one in the fourth quarter. One team is objectively better, the other team is not. It was the third quarter that made the difference, but one team is objectively better, and it should scare Los Angeles that they're down 0-2 while they've done a really good job on SGA. Only 22 points for him. Now, that was tied for the lead for the Thunder, but we've seen him go. They put up a graphic on the broadcast in the middle of the game, towards the end. It was in the middle of the fourth quarter. Shai Gilgeous-Alexander was averaging 33 a game against Phoenix in the first series. To that point, which was a full game and then some, he'd only scored 33 points. Now, he went on to score a little bit more, so what that total number is going to be a little bit over 33. But he'd gone nearly two games and only scored 33, and his team was still up 2-0. It speaks to the depth and the roster construction from Oklahoma City. It also speaks to the weakness of Los Angeles. Austin Reeves went for 31, and it feels like it didn't matter. LeBron had a fine performance shooting 50% from the field with 23 points, and it didn't matter. You got further away from Oklahoma City. They just don't have nearly enough to compete with a team that has everything. Oklahoma City has everything. They are the rich kid in school that whenever a new iPhone comes out, they're walking in with a new iPhone. They got the car at 16 and it was a nice one. It wasn't a used car. They didn't go to CarMax. They didn't buy it from a weird neighbor that you'd never met. They got a BMW. It's shiny. They got all the tools, does Oklahoma City. And the Lakers, who traditionally, historically, were what OKC is now, they got hand-me-downs. It's LeBron James and a bunch of hand-me-downs. Austin Reeves finally showed up. He cleaned the shoes off. But then it's a bunch of hand-me-downs. Right? Like, you can't constantly rely on Marcus Smart for consistent offense. That's not why you brought him in here. You said, hey, you're going to guard the best player, and if you can get us 8 to 12, we're going to live with that. But when we're now asking you to get us more than that, he shot 13 shots. Marcus Smart is not the guy that should be shooting at this stage in his career 13 shots. That's not his bag. Obviously, you didn't know that Luka was going to be out, but you've known that Luka was going to be out now for a sufficient enough time, and you have no answers. The Luke Kennard thing can only go so long. He had 10 points tonight. He was 4 of 5. Like, that was a really fun story in the first round. That story was never going to carry you to the promised land. Never. And they're just running the Luke Kennard thing back. This is a really, really tough way to watch, potentially, LeBron James's career end. We'll have more on that as the show progresses, because you have to start thinking about that. I don't think that LeBron is going to retire when the season is over, but he's been very quiet on that and at least left it up to the potential of that happening. I just think he's going to play somewhere else. But this is how you're going to send LeBron off as a Laker? You're getting the doors blown off? You're getting walked like a dog against Oklahoma City. It's just not very good. I'm Denton Day at The Denton Day on Twitter. When we get back, a new thing that makes the football watching experience significantly worse. I'll share that with you. It's Westwood One Sports Night with Denton Day.
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1: 310-308-4049 at the Denton Day, where you can connect with me on Twitter. We're having a conversation about Aaron Rodgers. We're going to get back into the NBA postseason in a second. I made a comment in the previous segment saying that Mike McCarthy was hired to appease Aaron Rodgers. Josh chimes in the chat, says no, he was not appeased. He was not hired to appease Aaron Rodgers. Aaron Rodgers only has one more year max, and he said the Steelers hire one head coach every two decades. Well, considering Mike McCarthy is 62, I can't wait to see what he's doing at the age of 82. I promise you, they did not hire him because of his great success in Dallas. They hired him largely because he was connected to Aaron Rodgers, and they wanted Aaron Rodgers back. Aaron Rodgers, for all of his flaws as a person, is one of the best quarterbacks ever. And he puts butts in seats. And they love putting butts in seats. 310-804-4910. Mr. Positive on the line. You should be doing a victory lap, Mr. Positive, the way that your Pistons play tonight. How are you?
2: Denton, thanks for taking my call. Now, you want to talk about boom shakalaka, which means winning? Oh, yeah. We're suffocating the Cavaliers. They have no chance in hell, buddy. I got to tell you. But real quick, I got to give a shout-out to... We lost a Detroit radio sports legend, Pat Caputo, who I refer to as Jump Shot Caputo today. He was around for 45 years, was all over the sports in Detroit, Hall of Famer, a voter, and I just wanted to say that. But getting back to the Pistons, wow, Denton, I thought this was going to be a lot tougher, but our defense is really suffocating their offense, and do you see any way, shape, or form that Cleveland has the ability to come back and beat us? I don't see it. What do you think, buddy?
1: I do see one chance, and that's if Cade Cunningham gets hit by a meteor. That's about the only chance that Cleveland has of winning that series, because they cannot guard him. And more importantly, they don't have anybody that can play sufficient enough offense outside of Donovan Mitchell. You're not getting 23 from Jared Allen every day. And James Harden has been playing awful. Buns, booty cheeks. He is a tough watch in 2026. And that did not change tonight. 3 of 13, just awful, awful to watch. It's Westwood One Sports Night with Denton Day at the Denton Day on Twitter. I was perusing social media today, just looking for some things that I wanted to talk about. Generally, I say perusing when I'm not doom scrolling. Sometimes I am doom scrolling. I was not doom scrolling today. I was very proud of myself. I was just looking for things that I can then turn into segments because it makes my life easier. And I stumbled across a story in relation to the NFL and the television, and I hate it. I think it's going to make our lives significantly worse. The NFL is attempting to sell its Monday night doubleheaders. They're no longer with ESPN. But they're now attempting to sell them to either YouTube TV or Netflix. Or the third option, which is they're going to sell it to both of them. And let me tell you this. If they're going to do it, they better get their head out of their ass when they start scheduling these things. Because the worst thing that you could do to a fan that would make life objectively tough on Monday night is to have one game on YouTube TV and the other game on Netflix. I, as a currently stand, hate the Monday night doubleheader. I think it's very stupid, unless it's a West Coast and an East Coast thing. But recently, the mothership has taken it, and they keep the word doubleheader, but what they really do is they stack the games. They say, we're going to start one at 7, and we're going to start a next one at 8:15. And that's not a doubleheader. That's going head-to-head. The idea of a doubleheader is back-to-back. Like when your favorite baseball team plays a doubleheader, they're not playing two games at once. They play one game, take a break, and then they turn around and play another game. ESPN has been doing the stacking bit. And if you want to watch both of them, you got to switch back and forth, or you got to go dual screen. Maybe you're fortunate enough to have two televisions, and you can put that one on one television, one on the other television. I would say that a good majority of sports fans have that luxury, but not everybody has that luxury. So the idea of now putting the Monday night stack or the Monday night doubleheader on two different applications, it effectively means that you as the consumer, one, have to have subscribed to Netflix, which once they get the NFL, their package, they're going to up that subscription price, and to YouTube TV, who once they get the exclusive NFL package, they're going to up their subscription price. So you're going to have to pay for the subscriptions, and then you're going to have to pay for multiple screens and multiple avenues to watch games. This is all a big ruse to take a bunch of money out of your pocket and make it a very difficult watching experience because you're going to need to be focusing on two different things. Now, can we focus on two different things? We can focus on two different things. We do it all the time. It's not the most difficult thing in the world. Do you want to focus on two different things on a Monday night? The answer to that should be no. The thrill of Monday night football is fighting the Monday night blues. You're back at work as a 9-to-5-er. You had to wake up early, had a great weekend. You had to wake up early. You get home, get some dinner, and you get to relax and unwind by watching a good football game. That is the thrill of what Monday night football is. Maybe if it's your team, you then go to the game. And you get to enjoy the experience of watching a football game with 80,000 of your best friends, or maybe like 70,000 of your best friends and 10,000 of the opposing team's fans, and you hate them and you chant mean things at them, but it's all in good sport, right? That's the thrill of Monday Night Football. Having to subscribe to Netflix, having to subscribe to YouTube TV, having to buy a second television or a second tablet or another computer or watching it on your phone, which if you watch sports on your phone, man, good for you. God didn't bless me with the eyes to watch sports on the phone. This iPhone 16 that I got has a nice screen. I ain't watching sports on that damn thing. Don't give me a headache because I got Mr. Four Eyes over here. More power to you if you're watching those things on your phone. But when is it going to stop, bro? Like, when are we going to just get to... When is it going to be easy to watch all of the NFL? I just like the NFL. I don't care. I miss me with any of the article flexing, the Adam Schefter tweet flexing, when these deals get signed and it's, oh my God, the NFL get this deal and it's with $2 billion. Hooray. I'm so happy for you, the billionaire, that's getting $2 billion while us, the consumers, now have to spend upwards of hundreds, if not thousands of dollars to be able to watch all of these things. YouTube TV is like 80, 90 bucks a month. So if you don't currently have YouTube TV and these games are going to be exclusive onto YouTube TV, you're then you have two options. You're pumping the 90 bucks in, or you're going to be a degenerate and find an illegal way of watching the games, which those do exist. Maybe you're going to go to a bar, you enjoy it, and watch a game at a bar. I'd say that's probably the best of the options. But it's so much work now for us as the consumer to have to do all of these things. I mean, even with the NBA, like tonight's games were on Prime, and it's going to be on Peacock tomorrow, and it's the constant switching. If you are, like, I do this for a living, so it's a little bit easier. My life entirely revolves around sports. But if you're the casual fan, are you willing to do all of these? It like really irks me when I see that they're going to start just adding things to these new packages. They're adding, hey, we should be so excited because YouTube TV is going to get their own set of games. Sick. I'm so happy for them. And we should be so excited that Netflix is going to get more games. They're going to get international games. They're going to get Thanksgiving Eve games, which, by the way, who wants to watch? Are you really going to watch a football game on Thanksgiving Eve if you're like a college kid? No, you're going to get drunk with your homies. Maybe it'll be on, but like Thanksgiving Eve should be a holiday if you're a young person. You should be getting wasted on Thanksgiving Eve. Now, wasted with football is not the worst thing in the world, understood, but it's just so much pumping of the product into us. And I'll watch as much NFL as possible. I'd really prefer to not spend thousands of dollars to watch the necessary games to, one, properly do my job, but then just to be a fan. It's just constant ways of getting money out of us. And it makes me very upset when I see these sorts of things. Maybe I'm just on my pedestal and bitching and complaining a little bit too much. But when I have to watch one game on YouTube TV and then figuring out a way to get Netflix on another screen because I can't run two applications at once. I don't care how big your television is. You can't be running two applications at once. Like, at least if they're both on YouTube TV, you could do the split screen bit. The YouTube TV split screen bit is not the greatest thing in the world, but it's at least something. Having to put two different applications on, it just doesn't, it doesn't work. And I don't know that the NFL thinks about that because I don't think they care. They just want the money that comes with selling these games to Netflix, to YouTube TV. It's Westwood One Sports Night. I'm Denton Day. You can tweet me at the Denton Day. A talking text line, 310-840-4910. We're active in the YouTube chat as well. Just search for us on YouTube at Westwood One Sports Night. When we get back, J.J. Redick broke one of my cardinal rules following a postseason game. I'll share it with you next.
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0: so annoyed with constant criticism of officiating. I know they stink. You know that they stink. I'm not a ref guy. I'm not going to sit up here and defend the officials, but it has become such a bore after every NBA postseason game for the loser to sit up there in front of a microphone and blame or point any sort of blame, even if it's not full blame. You're just pointing any sort of blame in the direction of the officials as if that is the reason why you lost the game. There are going to be times where an officiating blunder costs somebody a game that usually does not happen in an 18-point game. Usually, I could be wrong, but usually there is no 18-point play that the official screwed up. So J.J. Redick got to the microphone after the Oklahoma City Thunder's 125-107 loss, and he took aim at the officials for the way they're treating one of his superstars.
1: Well, he gets clobbered on that one, with Jalen Williams coming over trying to block the shot when he spun baseline on Dort. That was in that stretch as well. LeBron has the worst whistle of any star player I've ever seen. I mean, I've been with him 2 years now. Again, the smaller guys, because they can be theatric, they typically draw more fouls. And the bigger players that are, built like LeBron, it's hard for them. But he gets clobbered, and he got clobbered again tonight a bunch. And that's not like a new thing. That's not specific to this crew or, this series. He gets fouled a lot that doesn't happen. Guy gets hit on the head more than any player I've seen on drives, and it rarely gets called, so...
0: I don't even think he's wrong. It's just the rush to the microphone. It feels desperate. And I don't like that kind of desperation. Los Angeles is a desperate basketball team right now. They're about to get swept. I don't think they're very good. I don't think they can hang with the Oklahoma City Thunder without Luka Doncic. And Luka Doncic is not walking through the door glass shattering like Stone Cold Steve Austin anytime in the near future. He might have to take another trip to Spain to do whatever he was doing out there. It's just not going to happen. You're not going to get Luka back this series without some sort of miraculous invention, divine intervention. He's not walking through there. The Lakers are not good enough to hang with the Thunder. I just hate the trend of blaming the officials for everything. Should LeBron get more free throws? Yeah, he should get more than 4 free throws in a playoff game. He should. I think you can objectively say that. But this, he has the worst whistle of anybody. I just don't know that I can fully get behind that as any sort of rhyme or reason as to why the game didn't go your direction. Now, again, like JJ is correct in that LeBron James does not get nearly as many free throws as you think that he does. He's averaged just over 5 a game this year. A lot of that is because he shoots a lot more jumpers. That's one of the reasons he's prolonged his career. But I'm just using the JJ point as more of this overarching trend that I've seen in the NBA. I'm a staunch defender of the NBA. I still love the product. I don't buy into all of the ridiculous nonsense. I don't watch as much in the regular season as I once did when I was a kid, but I don't have as much time because I'm an adult and I have things to do. I still love the NBA. I think playoff basketball is the best version of basketball that you're going to see in the world. It's better than the NCAA tournament. It's better than the Olympics. The quality of basketball is significantly better in the postseason. It has become so unbelievably obnoxious that everybody just wants to sit and tattletale on the officials. It doesn't matter if you're going to Twitch, if you're going on an Instagram Live. I mean, what Jaylen Brown did, just calling out Embiid for flopping when he was also flopping, is disgusting. It is. I mean, Donovan Mitchell called out the officials for not getting enough calls after game number one. And then he didn't attack the basket in game number two. So you're making this plea, this ask of desperation. Because really when you're asking, what you're doing when you go up there is you're basically just asking the refs to give you more foul calls. Hey, I noticed that I didn't get as many foul calls as I would have liked to get, which, by the way, there's never been an NBA player or a basketball player of any kind in the history of the game that thinks they get too many foul calls. That does not exist. There is no limit. I should shoot 50 free throws if it was really up to me. But just the constant going and doing it and then going and asking for the calls and then not acting on asking for the calls. I don't understand what the premise is. What do you eventually look like? What are you looking to gain from just the constant, I need more foul calls. I need more foul calls. LeBron has the worst whistle of a superstar in history. He has the worst whistle of a superstar now. Trust me, in the prime of LeBron's career, ironically enough, when J.J. Redick was competing against LeBron James, he did not have the worst whistle in the history of the NBA. I would argue that the refs were very quick to blow the whistle for LeBron James. In some of those years in Cleveland, he was attempting 10 free throws a game. At a point where 10 free throws in a game was asinine. So I don't buy that. LeBron was asked about the officiating following the game. Here's his take on the officiating in the Lakers 125-107 loss.
2: We spoke to JJ post-game. He was pretty irate about the officiating. We saw you have some discourse with the refs as the game went on. How do you feel like the officiating was a factor in those runs that they were able to put together?
3: We're down 2-0.
4: JJ said that of all superstars that you have the worst whistle that he's ever seen. Why do you think that is?
0: I guess he handled it a little bit better in that he didn't necessarily sit up there and make a bunch of excuses. I'm sure he's not thrilled with the officiating. I see his body language. I get it. And again, there's no NBA player that's going to love their officiating. No one in the history of the game. Anyone that says they do is lying. Anybody that tries to convince you that actually there was somebody who is perfectly fine with the officials is also lying. That does not exist. But I like the way that LeBron handled that a lot more. They're down 2-0. And they lost by 18. Sure, a call might have aided to a run or stopped maybe a run that Los Angeles was going on. There's merit to that. But you still lost by 18. It's not like you lost by 4. It's not like you lost by 7. You lost by 18. You don't have the offensive firepower. Free throws are not to hang with Oklahoma City. Because in this entire series, the guy that hasn't been living at the free throw line is Shai Gilgeous-Alexander. He's shooting more free throws than everybody else. That just is what he is as a player. But it's not like he's shooting 20. He shot 9. A superstar getting 9 free throws in a playoff game seems like a pretty healthy number to get. So if I'm Los Angeles, I'm looking at this and being like, we just don't have it. And the reality, broadly, is that this is LeBron's final series potentially as a Laker. In fact, I would go so far as to say this is definitively his final series as a Laker. Whether that's retirement or whether that is taking his talents elsewhere, a return to Cleveland to go play with Steph in Golden State. Maybe he wants to reunite with Pat Riley in Miami. Wherever LeBron wants to take his talents, I don't imagine that he is going to be playing for the Los Angeles Lakers by the start of next season. So it does kind of suck in a sense that this is the way that he goes out in Los Angeles with a superstar that they traded Anthony Davis for, who cannot stay healthy in the postseason, in Luka. We're not even going to see him in the postseason this year because there is no single chance that he's back before game 4. And I don't think this series is going more than that. So you're not going to see Luka. You had a season this year where LeBron's still playing at a high level. You had the hope and the optimism if Luka stayed healthy that he was playing at a really high level. To have that ripped from you has to suck. But to have no help and to have the roster constructed in such an odd way. You know, Reeves played better tonight than he did in game number 1. It would have been really, really nice if he had the game 2 performance in game number 1 because then this series would be tied at 1-1. But he did not, and that's just something you have to live with. But Rui Hachimura he's a fine third option, but he's not a third option on a championship team. DeAndre Ayton is your starting center in 2026. Marcus Smart is your starting point guard in 2026 because of the Luka stuff. If Marcus Smart is coming off the bench, that's a great lineup. him starting because the Luka injury sucks. And I would hate, I'm very much, when it comes to the LeBron stuff, I am pro, soak this bad boy up. I want, I'm talking full retirement tour. It should be obnoxious. It should be over the top. It should be everything. You are one of the best players that has ever played the game. I want a full retirement tour. So I don't think that LeBron James is going to retire at the end of this year. I don't. I want him to just lean into it. I want him to be so unbelievably over the top about it. I don't think he's going to retire, but I do think he's done in Los Angeles. And this is a very, like, the LeBron James Los Angeles Lakers run is a very, is going to be a very, very weird thing to look back on, because you have one championship, but it was in the bubble, and we don't have to sit up here and pretend. None of us view the bubble championship as a legitimate championship, even if it had way more difficulties than a normal championship did, which it did. You're playing in a room full of nobody. That's a really difficult thing to do, playing basketball with no cheering and none of that. And so, like, the bubble had a select, very odd amount of complications that made it arguably tougher than, like, a normal championship, but I don't care about that. That's not a normal championship to me. The players are starting to recognize that, not a normal championship. So his one championship in Los Angeles was the only weird one in the history of the NBA. And then outside of that, it felt like it was a lot of shortcomings in the postseason for one of the greatest players of all time, who still had great productive years in his time in Los Angeles. I mean, his worst year was this year, into his 40s, and he still averaged 27-6. Or 27-6. Like, that's pretty substantial. It's just a very, very odd way to see him ride off into the sunset in Los Angeles. I hope that he plays with Steph Curry, if I'm being honest. Like, I just want, let's just get one run where we get LeBron and we get Steph and just kind of, you know, see what happens. It looks really good in the Olympics. Let's just see what happens if you can do it over the course of a regular season. And then Draymond gets to play with his idol, because the Draymond bit has gotten, like, really odd. We didn't talk about this last night with the Barkley thing. I happen to like Draymond Green's podcast. I happen to like Draymond Green on television, because I think he's actually pretty good on television. Did he really think that Charles Barkley sucked in Houston, though? I know I'm part of the younger generation. Even I knew that Charles Barkley was really, really good in Houston. They didn't win a championship, but he didn't suck. And they were still competing in a way that the Golden State Warriors are not doing right now. Very odd situation. 310-840-4910, 310-840-4910. It's a talking text line. John wants to weigh in from Arizona on the LeBron James situation. John, what's up, man? You're on Westwood One Sports.
5: Yeah, the Lakers are blessed that they got the money and they paid LeBron. And that's why he's still playing. And he is the best of the best. And yes, at age 41, well, heck, Lakers know. We had Kareem Abdul-Jabbar. He was the last man up the court. But we had a good surrounding people. So, you know, God bless LeBron. You know, the Lakers are going to still pay him.
0: I don't think they're going to pay him, John. I appreciate the call. I don't think they're going to pay him. There is friction between LeBron and Lakers ownership, partly because LeBron likes to have a lot of control, and most places that he's played in have given him a lot of control. But there is some clear friction. Weird, like, articles that came out earlier this year. He didn't get traded because I don't think he really wanted to be traded, but eventually they are going to let him go, and it would be better if he then gets to decide where he wants to play, but I don't think he's going to play for them in 2026 and the 27 season. We got a couple of text messages, 310-840-4910. That's a talk and a text line. We got one guy texting me saying the Thunder in the head of the LA Fakers. They're manhandling them. Well, J.J. Redick agrees that the Thunder are manhandling the Los Angeles Lakers. I don't know that I would ever accuse the Thunder of manhandling a team. I feel like they might complain their way to get a bunch of things because they have a lot of complainers on their team. SGA is terrible with it. He's awful with it. Caruso is awful with it. Those are the two worst on the team. Chet Holmgren's kind of whatever. But SGA is becoming like super obnoxious about his complaining about it. And I've talked at length about Caruso. I think Alex Caruso is a great player. He is getting obnoxious with the way that he constantly complains for things. Like, buddy, at least with Shai Gilgeous-Alexander, he's an MVP. There are levels to this. You got to know your role a little bit there. I don't like watching Alex Caruso complain about things the way that he does. We got another text at the text line. Shout out to OKC. Late backdoor cover of the 15.5. Kudos to you. I was terrified to play that number. I did not play that number. I broke one of my rules. Scared money don't make no money. So I did not play OKC laying the 15.5. It would have been a really smart decision for me to play OKC laying the 18 or the 15.5. So that's on, that one's on me. We'll take some more of your texts, some more of your calls, 310-844-4910. We'll also continue to get back to the Aaron Rodgers discussion. Should he be the answer in Pittsburgh? He's going to meet with the Steelers today to discuss what his future looks like. Your phone calls on that subject when we get back. It's Westwood One Sports Night with Denton Day. Don't go anywhere.
6: Patrick Mahomes, ACL tear late last year. No playoffs in KC for the first time in 12 seasons. But now, Andy Reid says the three-time Super Bowl MVP is on track for OTAs. Could Mahomes really be 100% by week one? Westwood One Sports.
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0: The Denton Day on Twitter, our talking text line, 310-840-4910. That's how you can chime in with me. We're on Westwood One Sports Night across 350 markets. We're live on Sirius XM as well. We're simulcast on YouTube. You can see my face, my bald-ass head on our YouTube. Interact with us in the comments. Pete puts on YouTube that Denton flops more in his pickup games than OKC does in games. Well, joke's on you, Pete. If my feet are inside the three-point line, it's a miracle, and you should buy a lottery ticket because your boy ain't going towards the cup in a pickup game. Dead-eye shooter, though. 310-840-4910. Frank in Colorado Springs wants to weigh in on the LeBron James and NBA topics. Frank, you're on Westwood One Sports. What's going on?
1: How you doing, Mr. Denton? God bless you, and thank you for taking a short time to talk to me.
0: Of course.
1: First, I want to say, if I have a couple seconds, you got to slow down. Some of us drink.
0: What are we drinking, Frank?
1: Adult beverage, dad beers. Let's just say dad Kool-Aid.
0: All right, there you go.
1: But, you know, where I was at with it, I was just trying to. I'm a hooper. I play ball, you know. And on that stage, we watch superstars, the best in the world, execute their skill. You know, just like any other business, you're going to leverage everything you have to get the results you need. You know, so you got to give these guys pause, man. You got to give them they're using what they got to, they're at the top. At this point of the season, they're at the top of the league, the best in the world. Mm-hmm. So you may flop, you may argue, you may, you know, Draymond Green the game a little bit, but that's their job. That is literally their job, and they make good money doing it. So that's the only thing I wanted to say, and I just wanted to hear what you had to say in response to that.
0: Yeah, I appreciate the Thank call, you. Frank. That's a good, astute point, but here's my thing. A lot of these guys, the problem that I have with most flopping is that a lot of the guys are good enough to where they don't need to. And I feel like there's a lot more people that feel that way as well that maybe haven't been able to articulate that. The problem with watching Shai Gilgeous-Alexander is that he can do all of the things that make him an MVP and that make him one of the best players in the world without doing the flopping. So you add the flopping to it and it becomes obnoxious. It becomes tough to watch. You add the complaining. Like, Luka is one of the best players that has ever touched a basketball from a skill position, but we know more about his game because he constantly complains, and the complaining then leads to him not getting back on defense and putting his teammates in a bad spot, and it allows to transition points for the opposition. So it's the fact that a lot of the guys are so unbelievably good at actually

0: playing basketball, but they allow the other things, as you mentioned, like I'm never going to get angry at somebody for leveraging some of the things that they're really good at, but the flopping and the complaining, you can still be good without doing those things. Look, all superstars are going to get called floppers. Like, that just is. I do happen to think that OKC goes above and beyond in most instances, but Shai Gilgeous-Alexander is not the first person to do this. In fact, he picked up the baton that James Harden placed on the ground after his Houston years because he was the worst at this. And then ironically, before it was James Harden, it felt like it was LeBron that was the worst at this. The guy that J.J. Redick said had the worst whistle of any superstar he's ever seen. I guess he wasn't watching in LeBron's first years in Miami and then in Cleveland, because LeBron was the guy that did this. So you can point to a lot of superstars that get the treatment that Shai Gilgeous-Alexander, or got the treatment that Shai Gilgeous-Alexander is getting now. I just think you can win without doing that, because you know when LeBron didn't do that? When he started winning championships in Miami, and then particularly the championship that he won in Cleveland in 16, he wasn't getting massive whistles. In fact, to that point, that championship year, outside of his rookie year, that was the least amount of times on average that he got to the free throw line in 15-16. He just adjusted his game a little bit. 310-840-4910. You can tweet me at the Denton Day as well to get in contact. That number is a talk and text line. We'll go back to the phones. We'll go to California. We find our guy Thomas, who wants to weigh in. Thomas, what's up, man? You're on Westwood One Sports.
1: Hey, thanks for taking my call. I appreciate it. Obviously from California, admittedly biased Warrior fan here. So I'm going to stick up for a couple of my guys. Just a couple quick points as far as the fouls and the worst whistle. I would argue that Steph is right up there, if not more. That guy gets beat up more than any player I've ever seen. And again, being a smaller guy, I think LeBron, like even Shaq, he used to get fouled all the time, but there's not a whole lot of sympathy for a guy that's huge. So at that point, I'm with you, LeBron on the Warriors. I would love to see it. It might not be enough at this point, but boy, I wouldn't want to miss a minute of that. That'd be amazing. Just imagine LeBron and Steph and Green. That would have to be the highest IQ on a basketball court in history. And then I want to defend, maybe I haven't heard the latest, whether Dre's spoken again about the Barkley comment, but I have heard a different angle of it. And in my opinion, Draymond is usually very articulate. I think what he was actually saying was not talking about Barkley's game in his last year with the Rockets, but more so of just a guy ending his career in an odd jersey. I think Dre was speaking more about his desire to retire wearing only one jersey, you know, staying with the Warriors the rest of his career. So I think that was just an awkward way of saying that. I might be wrong, but like I would compare it to, like, you know, I'm 65 years old and collected baseball cards my whole life, and my least favorite baseball card of all time was a 74 Willie Mays in a Mets uniform. So I think that's a roundabout way of thinking. I think that's what Gray was talking about. I might be wrong, but
0: so here's my rebuttal to that point, Thomas. I appreciate that, because I did think of that. You know, when I first heard the comments, I didn't know that he was necessarily trying to dig at Charles's actual playing in Houston. The problem with that is that Charles had already played for multiple teams at that point. You know, he'd played for Philadelphia and Phoenix. So while he was ring chasing, he said that. I don't think there's anything wrong with that when you have an opportunity. Also, when you have an opportunity to go play with Hakeem Olajuwon, you're going to take it, right? I mean, those Rockets teams were really, really good teams. So I've never faulted Charles for doing that. I thought Draymond, what they were doing last night with Draymond, and this is kind of what they do. They were poking him a little bit. When you have Draymond on the set, you're going to poke him a little bit. That's kind of what makes inside the NBA what it is because they constantly do that. I mean, if you look at some of the favorite moments or some of the best moments in the show's history, is they were just poking and prodding at Shaq, and then Shaq blows up. It's very similar in a way that the Draymond did last night. I just think he should have articulated that better. If he meant he didn't want to wear another jersey, it should have been articulated as, I would like to do something that most people don't do, and that I don't want to wear another jersey. I don't just want to go hopping around teams the way that you did in Houston. But saying he doesn't want to look the way Charles looked in Houston, Charles was still pretty good in Houston, right? Like he still had numbers that were far better than statistically than what Draymond is doing from a points and production standpoint. He still had those numbers when he was in Houston, right? He also played there for 4 years. So it's not like he just went 1 year. We've seen guys that went there that will go places for 1 year. And you're like, why are you there? One of my favorite examples of this is that Tony Parker played for the Charlotte Hornets or the Bobcats. I don't know what they were when he played there, but Tony Parker did not play his entire career in San Antonio because they didn't want him and he still wanted to play. So he ended up in Charlotte for like a year or two. And that's a really weird thing to see on the history of Tony Parker. But Chuck was there for 4 years. And his worst year, he averaged 14 points. He didn't play very many games. That was in 99 and 2000. But the year that he went there to go and win, he was still getting 19 and 13. Which Draymond Green has not hit 19 points in a while. Like in a singular game. Let alone on average. It's like Charles went there and still was a very good... He was still a very good player when he was playing in Houston. It just didn't work out in Phoenix, right? And, of course, he was an MVP when he was in Phoenix and then got to the finals, played Jordan, got beat up, and then just never really ended up making it back. He wanted to go to Houston to make it back, and then it never worked out. They never won a championship. But I don't know. I thought Draymond took a very odd route. He was actually in attendance at the Pistons and Cavaliers game. That one was in Michigan. Draymond Green obviously is from Michigan, went to college in Michigan, so he was there courtside, and there was a hilarious video making the rounds on social media of Draymond Green having a conversation with the officials, and it was titled, "Even when he's not playing, Draymond Green is still yelling at the officials." At the Denton Day on Twitter, 310-840-4910. One of our bigger topics of conversation throughout the course of the show was that Aaron Rodgers is more likely than not going to return to Pittsburgh in 2026. He's meeting with them later today to discuss the future and if he actually will be back. But the expectation is that he will return. If I was Pittsburgh, I don't know that I would bring Aaron Rodgers back. And it's nothing against Aaron Rodgers. It's more so from an organizational standpoint. We need to understand what we have here at quarterback. 2027 is going to be a very big year in the NFL draft. We need to know if we need to be a part of that or if we have a guy on our roster. Aaron Rodgers is not going to play in 2027. He'll be 43 at that point, or at least he shouldn't play in 2027. If I was Pittsburgh, would say, Aaron, thank you, but you are not going to get the entire year. You might start the first few games if you do come here, but eventually we need to put Will Howard or Drew Aller, whoever wins quarterback two. We need to put one of these guys in a football game to see if they are who we think they are. You can jump in on the conversation at 310-840-4910. That is where we find Mr. Realistic out of Springfield, Massachusetts. Mr. Realistic, you're on Westwood One Sports. What's going on?
2: Thank you. Yeah, I definitely don't want Aaron Rodgers, wouldn't want him on my team. He's a coach killer, if you ask me. I think he probably averaged less than 7 yards per attempt and probably less than 3.5 yards for completion. I see him throwing behind the line of scrimmage quite often, you know, and he reminds me of, you know, the women that thought they were the most popular in the class. Everyone said they were, but no one liked them. And then they got fat and older, and that's Aaron Rodgers now. And he's still playing hard to get like they did. And, you know, I would just leave. And I wanted to make a comment about Mr. Positive. What a great voice. I wish I had his voice. My voice is as ugly as my face, and I'm as broke as my nose.
0: Don't be that realistic. Jeez. I appreciate the call. You have the theater of the mind here. We can't see you, so you could like tell us that you are a handsome individual. I am getting a few texts on the Draymond situation that I will get to coming up here again, but we want to stay on this Aaron Rodgers thing for a little bit longer. We're going to go to Dan in New Jersey. Dan, you're on Westwood One Sports, man. What's going on? How do you feel about Aaron Rodgers?
3: Hey, Dan. How you doing, brother?
0: I'm doing well. Hope you are.
1: I'm frustrated. I'm a lifelong Steeler fan, and I don't have a lot to complain about as a lifelong Steeler fan because I've had a pretty good life being a Steeler fan. But this whole situation has been frustrating. So I think every Steeler fan knew that Aaron Rodgers was coming back pre-draft at some point. All right. All the stories out of Pittsburgh about Will Howard is they like Will Howard. So we're just assuming that that's going to happen. The thing that becomes no sense in this whole situation, why are we drafting a quarterback in the third round with Drew Aller? Like, if Howard is so liked and he's supposed to be the next guy, they're feeling, and you're bringing back Aaron Rodgers, why are we bringing in another quarterback? And then if this doesn't work out, what are we doing next year? Are we doing another quarterback next year? It's just, this organization has seemed lost for years now, and it's so frustrating.
0: Let me ask you this. Promise I'm not pestering you, but I feel like I need to ask. Are you worried that you might be entering the phase that Cleveland has occupied where they are just, it's a revolving door of quarterbacks?
1: I think we're already there, but like the difference between us and Cleveland is our organization, as bad as it's been run over the past few years, is still run better than them, to where we can still be competitive and be relevant and almost a playoff team every year, whereas they, who knows what you're going to get out of them every year.
0: I agree with that. I appreciate the call. It's a really good insight there. The Drew Aller thing was unique, especially considering that he played in Pennsylvania. You know, I think if you would have drafted a quarterback, I was going to use the Carson Beck example, but the Carson Beck example is not the greatest one because he did play in a national championship. But if you were to have drafted like a Cade Klubnik, for example, where there's no ties to the state, he was good in college but was never great in college, didn't have a lot of success in the college football playoff, where you get a bigger influx of eyes on the college football product. I don't know how many people in the greater Pennsylvania area were locked into Clemson on a weekly basis. I feel like that would have been an easier dynamic, but drafting the guy that was so highly touted in the state that you currently play in to be the backup or potential quarterback, you know, either the quarterback three or quarterback two behind Will Howard and compete with Will Howard for quarterback two after you have told us how much that you love Will Howard, it is a very unique way of handling things. I would not have gone about it that way. Let's squeeze one more in here at 310-840-4910. Tony is in Montreal. Tony, we're going back to the NBA here. What's on your mind?
3: How you doing? I don't pretend to be any expert in basketball, but I do go back to the time when I was following Pete Maravich and, you know, Walt in New York. I'm a Knicks fan. I like Jalen Brunson right now. I think he's a T-Rex on the court. He's a great player. But what I find about what your conversation is that the basketball players that you're mentioning, they seem to be have this preconceived belief that they can just chase a ring and go from one team to another. If Elijah Wan is on one team, then I'm going to go to his team. If that doesn't work out, then I'll go to Detroit. And it's all over the place. And that it's like consistently you've seen this accelerate over the years. And I just wanted to draw the analogy. In the NHL, you have players in Montreal that stayed their whole career on one team. And I know it's not today, but back in the day when these other players you were mentioning were chasing rings, these guys in Montreal, Claude Provost has 9 Stanley Cups. You never even heard this guy, Claude Provost. He was a defensive specialist, but he has 9 Stanley Cups. Henri Richard has 11 Stanley Cups. 11, not one, 11. Okay, we say that Crosby's great because he has, I don't know, 2. And you talk about McDavid in Edmonton. He's the greatest hockey player. Yeah, he might be the fanciest and the most skilled, but he hasn't won anything. And you have a guy like Jean Béliveau who has 10 Stanley Cups, and I believe he has another 5 as an executive vice president for Montreal. And what I believe is that these teams that are championship teams are teams that stick together, like the Steel Curtain. Back in the day when I was following Pittsburgh, they had 4 straight years of a team that was made of glue. They were all one unit. A team of individuals is nothing. A team of one is a team of winners. And I grew up on the Montreal Canadiens. Every year, I expected a Stanley Cup parade. And today's sports, we don't care about championships. We care about how great LeBron is or how great Steph is. And that to me is boring because not necessarily the best players win the championships. It's the best unified teams with the best coaching and the guys that want to eat that victory. They want to live that victory.
0: Yeah.
3: Like King Lear says, it's loyalty. King Lear, Shakespeare talked about loyalty, man. It's not duplicity and money.
0: Tony, we're dropping it with the Shakespeare bit here. Here's the thing. I still think that people care about championships. And you're comparing hockey to the NBA, and we'll stay in the NBA in this instance. There's so much more money in the NBA that makes it really difficult and makes these things a little bit. It makes it more understandable why guys will jump from team to team to team. I still think people care about winning championships. I would sell organs for the Wizards to get AJ DeBonsta in this upcoming NBA draft. I'd sell vital organs for my Commanders to win a Super Bowl. They've never done it in my lifetime. I still care about championships. It's just in today's day and age of the NBA, it's a lot easier to care about superstars because you get to watch more, right? And in different eras of basketball, it was a lot more difficult to watch. So you stayed with your team and you focused on your team. I don't think it's a bad thing that a kid from Virginia, the state that I live in, is going to grow up watching a lot of Shai Gilgeous-Alexander. I actually think it's a good thing. You want people to have as much access to superstars as possible. I get what you're saying, but I would say that people still very much value championships, and I think that free agency is way more positive than it is negative in the overarching way that the sport is handled. When we get back, we are going to the story that just never ends. I think I've done a little bit of a shift. There's been one piece of information that has radically shifted my perspective with the Diana Russini, Mike Vrabel never-ending love story. And I'll share that with you next on Westwood One Sports Night.
4: The Astros have one of the worst records in baseball. And now superstar Carlos Correa is out for the year after 12 straight postseason appearances with four pennants and two World Series titles. Is Houston's dominance finally over? Westwood One Sports.
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1: At the Denton Day on Twitter, you can chime in and connect with me there. The Vrabel-Russini love story is the story that just keeps on giving. I was already leaning this way yesterday, but a video that was released from TMZ fully got me on the side. This is not an affair that we are witnessing. We're just being exposed to a relationship the two people were in. Yesterday, TMZ reported that Diana Russini and Mike Vrabel shared a boat trip while Diana Russini was pregnant. On Thursday, they then shared the video of Mike Vrabel and Diana Russini around the boat and getting onto the boat. And, you know, hearing the details of the story and reading it in print is one thing. Seeing the video is a completely different thing.
2: Westwood One presents Today in Women's Sports.
1: And I find this way, I find myself thinking very similar things about pictures.
2: Tonight with a three
1: and we've seen a lot of pictures
2: just months
1: of these
2: ago,
1: two
2: it was
1: particular
2: in jeopardy,
1: individuals
2: but a
1: over
2: landmark
1: the last,
2: collective bargaining
1: God,
2: agreement ushered in a new era for player salaries.
1: At this point, again,
2: nobody
1: it feels like it's never
2: harder
1: ended.
2: For that deal than Nafisa Collier.
1: But we've seen a lot of pictures.
2: Superstar
1: and a picture
2: and
1: will tell you a million
2: Association
1: words
2: VP
1: or whatever the damn saying
2: was among the loudest
1: the video, their body language was not, like TMZ said, their secret boat trip.
2: Ankle injury,
1: and they
2: but she's
1: posted
2: proud
1: that was the watermark or whatever
3: what
1: that was on
3: was
1: top of the video.
3: In our sport, and I
1: Mike Vrabel and
3: sport
1: Diana Russini's secret boat trip.
3: And so that was
1: and
3: the
1: I was
3: biggest
1: watching
3: thing
1: them,
3: that we
1: and it didn't look like they were
3: to
1: hiding
3: down
1: from
3: on
1: anybody.
3: Because that is something that's going to
1: there was,
3: affect
1: there was nothing
3: people
1: really
3: way
1: secretive
3: after
1: about that
2: tonight,
1: other than
2: the Toronto Tempo
1: they didn't want to take a lot of pictures.
2: Tomorrow,
1: which if you are a person that's a public figure and you're out and about, you probably don't want to take a lot of pictures in general. So I don't have an issue with them not wanting to take pictures. But the body language between
4: you
1: the two of them
4: travel,
1: was like
4: Capital
1: they are
4: One has
1: really
4: a
1: comfortable with one another in a way that
4: with the Capital One Venture X card, you
1: I still
4: earn unlimited
1: think
4: double miles on everything you buy.
1: That
4: plus,
1: is going
4: you get premium
1: to,
4: benefits
1: to drop
4: and collection
1: here.
4: Of luxury
1: I think
4: hotels
1: is,
4: when you book
1: some
4: on
1: sort
4: Capital
1: of big
4: One
1: story
4: travel.
1: Or some
4: and with
1: st-
4: Venture
1: not
4: X,
1: big
4: you
1: story,
4: get access to over 1,000 airport lounges worldwide.
1: That is still being held in the chamber
4: somewhere.
1: I don't know who
4: One
1: is in control of the buttons
4: what's in your
1: that is releasing
5: terms
1: these bits of information. But this is,
5: change.
1: This is a tactical
5: details.
1: Approach by somebody. It's like the Riddler levels of tactical approach
6: my car
1: for all
6: insurance.
1: Of my Batman fans
6: really smart.
1: Out there. Somebody wants
6: I didn't check if I took the
1: to
6: gas
1: take down
6: my car's
1: either
6: tag.
1: Diana Russini ooh, or Mike Vrabel. I don't know
6: and
1: who.
6: I drove off.
1: I don't know
6: still
1: why. I think
6: bump
1: we can
6: number three.
1: You connect the dots in some capacity and say maybe it's a spouse.
4: So check all state
1: I don't even know if it's a spouse at this point. I don't think you needed a tactical takedown
7: potential
1: if you were a
7: spouse. Potential savings vary, subject to terms, conditions, and availability. All state
1: American
7: insurance company
1: one
7: and affiliates
1: thing,
7: from Northbrook, Illinois.
1: You didn't need this big tactical thing. But I almost wonder, what is the end game here? Like, does this stop if Mike Vrabel resigns? Russini's already resigned. She has no power in the reporting game anymore. Maybe she eventually starts a podcast, but like, if the goal was a takedown, you have won with her. She is gone. She has not said anything for weeks and months outside of that statement that she released when she resigned. She is gone from the public eye outside of the bits of information that we get from the story. So what is the next logical thing here? Like when Mike Vrabel resigns, I do think he is going to resign at some point. When Mike Vrabel resigns, is that it? Or are we still going to get more information? They just look like they are in a relationship. Is the NFL ready for a polyamorous head coach? Are they ready for that? Like if he just comes out and says, you know what? My wife knew, her husband knew, we're not a throuple, we're a quadruple or whatever it is. I don't know what the four version of throuple is. Quadruple seems right. We're just a loving quadruple. Like maybe the NFL isn't ready to have a coach that is viewed as like this really big manly figure in Mike Vrabel and for him to be like, nah, I just be getting around with everybody, bro. I'm poly AF out in these streets. I don't know that Boston is ready for their head coach who they view in such high regard to come out here and be like that. Maybe that's the bomb. I have no idea. I don't think it's the kid bit anymore because I think they would have already dropped that. They're allowing a lot of internet speculation, which TMZ did run another story today because they are just having the time of their lives. Now that TMZ knows that this is a goldmine for information, they are having the time of their lives with this. They ran a story that said that Diana Russini's son, whose name happens to also be Mike, who allegedly was the one that was in her stomach while she was on the boat trip with Mike Vrabel, was actually named after her brother and a family member and not Mike Vrabel, which I guess is positive in some regard. They also said that the paternity test claims were laughable and that it is the son of her husband. I don't know how true that is. I don't really care about that. The kids getting involved is like a weird bit, unless it is definitively the child of Mike Vrabel. But I don't think Mike Vrabel having a kid with a reporter would get him to resign. I think that there's just more stuff. And I don't know what the stuff is. But I think there's something that somebody's holding on to that when it drops is when Vrabel is finally like, nope, I'm done. We're not done. We still got one more out. It's Whistle Blowing Sports Night. Don't go anywhere. I'm Dent Day.
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0: @TheJetDay on Twitter. It's Jet Day sitting in for Josh Graham on a Thursday, now Friday morning on Westwood One Sports Night. You can chime in on our talk and text line, 310-840-4910. That's where we find Corey in Baltimore, wants to weigh in on the Aaron Rodgers situation, the belief that Aaron Rodgers is going to be back in Pittsburgh this upcoming year. Corey, what's up, man?
1: Yeah, good morning, man. Yeah, just want to piggyback off that, man, for that fan, man, that called and asked about the Drew Aller situation, man. I'm a diehard Colts fan, you know what I'm saying? And the one thing I want to say to him is, like, just take us for an example. You know, when we had Peyton Manning, you know what I'm saying? Like, they drafted Andrew Luck. After Andrew Luck, we didn't have a quarterback at all. But at the same token, he needs to remind himself that that's the reason why they drafted Mason Rudolph. If I'm not mistaken, Mason Rudolph went between the second and the fourth round, and they drafted him to become right behind Roethlisberger. Mason Rudolph turned out to be absolutely trash. So why not, you know, give Howard and Al a chance to see if they can prove themselves? So if Howard can't do it, maybe Al can do it. If Al ain't do it, then I don't know. But Aaron Rodgers is a human eggplant, man. That dude attitude for us, everything is just completely off, man. So I hope they make the right move just for the city of Pittsburgh, man. That's all I got to say.
0: Corey, I appreciate it. You can say human eggplant? That's a new one. Mason Rudolph was drafted in the third round. I, generally speaking, am always in favor of taking swings at quarterback until you get a hit. But it is odd when you go around preaching that you love Will Howard as much as you do, which they have done as an organization, and then draft another quarterback. That could just be a sign that maybe McCarthy doesn't love Will Howard as much as Mike Tomlin loved Will Howard. So maybe that's the tea leaves that we need to read there. Great games in the NBA. Let me rephrase that. Great game in the NBA. The Thunder and the Lakers was not so great, and that's just become a who can cry the loudest about the officials, which is ironic because Oklahoma City is in that game, and they are usually on the good side of the officials, but even they were crying after the game. Not a lot of crying about the officials in the first game, and thank God, this was a much better basketball game between the Detroit Pistons and the Cleveland Cavaliers for everybody not named James Harden. But for Detroit, they're the ones that we got to focus on first because they proved that they are a championship-level team. It has always felt like that it was Boston's to win before Boston got eliminated. And then once the Celtics got eliminated, it opened up an opportunity for the Pistons, the Magic, and for everyone that's still playing in the Eastern Conference playoffs. But after watching two games, and specifically the game that took place on Thursday, Detroit is a much better basketball team than Cleveland. Much better in every single aspect of the game. And a large reason is because Cade Cunningham is sensational. The way that he played in the fourth quarter on Thursday was nothing short of amazing. It's what superstars do. He was making plays on offense. He was making plays on defense, blocking shots, coming away with steals. He's making the right pass down the floor. He had himself a double-double in the game, but watching him and the way that he would seek out matchups against a James Harden, the way that he would find who James Harden was guarding, I mean, in the fourth quarter of the game for Detroit, their objective on offense was pretty simple. Hunt James Harden. Find who James Harden is guarding, and then give the ball to them. And sometimes that was Tobias Harris. And watching Tobias Harris in the third and fourth quarter back down both James Harden and Donovan Mitchell was actually a thing of beauty. In 2026, I did not think I would be enjoying watching Tobias Harris as much as I have been, but there were moments where he would get the ball near baseline and effectively just tell James Harden and or Donovan Mitchell, he did it to both of them. He'd say, I'm going to put you right here on my left hip. I'm going to back you down in the post on my left hip, and then I'm going to spin baseline, get to my right side, and I'm going to hit a jumper in your eye hole. And he would tell them that, and then he would do that to them. And watching that sequence take place, and then watching the sequence take place where Cade Cunningham, after watching Tobias Harris hunt James Harden for a little bit, decided, that looks really fun. I would like to hunt James Harden for a little bit to see if I can get some offense going. And then he would do just that. And Cleveland had no answer for it. They had no answer for it. Their answer was to put their center on Cade Cunningham. If you don't believe me, this is literally what they did. In the final 5 minutes of the game, it's a three-point game. So just about 5 minutes, like 5:13. It's a three-point game, and Cade Cunningham has the ball at the top of the key, and in front of him is Jared Allen. And in every scenario, in almost every scenario, you're going to take your MVP point guard, matched up with this big, tall center, and say, this is going to be 2 points, maybe three if he can get to a foul. We're going to get everybody out of the way. Move. Don't be near the paint. And we're just going to have our guy attack. And instead, what they did was, we don't want Jared Allen in this situation. We want to send a screen to force Cleveland to switch to get James Harden on Cade Cunningham, so Cade Cunningham could take a lovely walk in the park to the basket, because James Harden cannot stay in front of him. And it popped me huge. A minute later, literally the next possession, but a minute later in the game, they tried the same thing, only this time Jared Allen said, I am not switching, because this is not working with James Harden. So he made the conscious effort to, when they came to screen, Jared Allen said, I'm fighting through the screen. Harden, you are going with the screener. I'm fighting through the screen, and I'm going to stay on Cade Cunningham. That has to be an embarrassing feeling. The liability that you have to be on defense for the center to be like, actually, it's better for us right now in the late stages of a playoff game if I guard the point guard, because you are not capable of doing so on defense. I mean, Harden has become borderline unplayable. I don't know how Cleveland is still convincing themselves that they are better with him on the floor, because all four of my eyes, I wear glasses, all four of my eyes do not see them being better with James Harden on the floor. Now, Kenny Atkinson, to his credit, defended his, we'll call James Harden a star. I think he's a fleeting star, but he defended his star. Here's what Atkinson said about James Harden after the game and putting him in better spots.
2: Yeah, I feel, you know, on me, you know, he took two shots in the second half. I'll put that on me. We tried to, I think the idea in the second half is to push the pace, you know, and try to play quicker and get the ball up the court. And he was doing a great job getting off it. But our offense isn't at a point now, like, when him and Don should get off it, it should come back to them at some point. You know what I'm saying? You know, and I felt that didn't, but both him and Don, you know, didn't kind of circle back to him. So we got to look at it. We can't have our Hall of Famer taking two shots in the second half. I'll take that one.
0: Some of that has to be on James Harden too, though. You have to be more aggressive. And the problem is, when James Harden was at his best, his career was built off of twitch and chicken wings. By chicken wings, I mean using his elbow to push. Everything that people today feel about Shai Gilgeous-Alexander, James Harden walked so SGA could run, because he was doing things that were far worse. It was constant push-offs. It was the constant use of the elbow, the chicken wing, as it's called, to create separation, and then using the twitch that he does naturally have as an athlete to get himself just a nice sliver of space to get a shot off. Well, the twitch is not there anymore because he's older, and the chicken wing just doesn't work anymore. He's been using that move for like 10 years. People don't fall for it anymore. They know what his move is. He is working every time that he is sitting there dribbling the basketball. He is working for the step back. Everybody knows that. He's not the guy that is now driving to the cup anymore. He's working for the step back. And when you know that he's working for the step back, it becomes a whole lot easier to defend him. Like, at the very least in Houston, he could get you with a step back, but he could also get you in the air when he thinks like he's going for the step back, and then he's just going to dribble around you, get to the hole, he's going to get fouled in the process, and it's basically a three-point layup. He just doesn't do that anymore. So you add the fact that his offensive game is not nearly as good as it was. His defensive game has never been spectacular, but it's even worse than it always was. He's unplayable. And Cleveland put all of their stock into him. When they traded for James Harden around the time of the trade deadline, it felt like, hey, this is the piece. And they were never a James Harden away from winning a championship. Nobody is a James Harden away from winning a championship. He's not a championship-level player. He's a really good basketball player that at the peak of his powers was very entertaining to watch. But his style of play has never been conducive with winning a championship. And it's even more apparent when you look on the other side and see Cade Cunningham, whose style is exactly that. I was very critical of Cade Cunningham at the end of the regular season, and specifically in the first four games of the series against Orlando, because he was a high-volume shooter. And I generally do not like high-volume shooters in the postseason because it never really works. Harden is an example. Russell Westbrook is an example. Harden's teammate Donovan Mitchell is an example. The reason that Donovan Mitchell has never made it to a conference championship in the West or the East is because he is a high-volume shooter. In elimination games, he tends to go takeover mode, and the problem is he's putting up sometimes 40-plus shots, and he's only making 14 of them, and you can't win with those numbers. I kind of thought that Cade Cunningham was transitioning in a way to be one of those kinds of guys, and then something clicked with him when they got down 3-1 against the Orlando Magic, and he decided, I'm not going to be a high-volume shooter. I'm instead just going to be the best player in basketball, because there hasn't been any player that's been better than Cade Cunningham in that four, now five-game stretch. He was unbelievable tonight. Plays on defense, plays on offense. In the fourth quarter, he completely took the ball game over. Here's what Cade Cunningham said after the game on his fourth quarter performance that led Detroit to being up 2-0.
3: I just want to win games. You know, it's been a lot of games down the stretch where it's tight, and you know, we gotta have productive possessions, balls in my hands, and I gotta make plays with it. So, you know, I think that's where it comes from, is just trying to make the best play. Obviously, the pressure and the moment, or whatever the word is I'm looking for, it's high stakes at the end of the game, is what I'm trying to say. Yeah. You know, you got to make plays, so I think all of that stuff fuels me, but, you know, just trying to do the best by my team and make sure that, you know, I'm helping my team the best way I can is what I'm doing, trying to do.
0: Cunningham at 12 of his 25 in the fourth quarter. I mean, you want to talk about a guy that not only understands the moment, but is not afraid of the moment. That is him. Not everybody. I think a lot of players think they are fourth quarter players. There's a very small amount of superstars that are legitimate fourth quarter players in a way that Cade Cunningham is. And he has now showed us this on a consistent basis. They did not have an answer for him. They didn't. They didn't have an answer for him. They didn't have an answer for Tobias Harris. I'm done with the series. If we could wrap this thing up in three games, I'm perfectly okay with that. This is five games max of a series. Maybe Cleveland gets one when they go back to their home floor. But outside of that, that's it. Detroit is too good of a basketball team. They are far too deep. Cleveland does not have the necessary depth. It felt like for a large portion, their offense was better when Dennis Schroeder was on the floor. And that's exclusively because James Harden oftentimes was not on the floor. Your second best option right now in Cleveland is costing you games. There's nothing you can do. It's not because he only shot two times in the fourth quarter, the second half. That does not matter. He shot 3 of 13. Did you really want him to get more shots? Like, were you watching the game and saying, man, I wish James Harden, who has missed 10 shots already, would be shooting the basketball more? He missed every single three that he took. Every single one of them. He only took four, but he missed every single one of them. At no point was I watching the game and thinking, I want him to be more active in the game. I wanted him on the bench. I wanted him to be away. Get somebody else on the floor and just allow Donovan Mitchell to attempt to salvage this. Because even when Cleveland got close in the third quarter, they weren't really all that close in the fourth quarter, though there was a bit of a back and forth. It never felt like Detroit was going to let the game slip away. Never. Every single time they made a run, Detroit just kind of took it on the chin and they just kept moving. And that's the real tell of a championship style of team. And I didn't think that the young Detroit Pistons, who are still very new in the playoff space, I didn't think they were going to be the ones that would handle that well. I thought Cleveland would. You have Donovan Mitchell that's been in a playoff series for what feels like every single year of his career. And as much as I clearly am not a fan of James Harden at this stage in his career, this is a dude that has playoff experience. Jared Allen has playoff experience. All of the guys on this roster for Cleveland, they're not new to this. Yet they just can't get any sort of consistency going. They just can't put the pieces together. And the more that I watch Detroit, the more that I love their roster construction. Didn't love it in the series against Orlando. It was just a bad matchup. But Cleveland has nobody that can defend Cade Cunningham. Spoiler alert, I don't really think that New York or Philadelphia does either, with the one exception being OG Anunoby. But he has a hamstring injury that we don't know when he's going to play. And do you really, if he does, if you do get OG back, if you are New York, when the Pistons and the Knicks square off in the Eastern Conference Finals, it's going to happen. When you do get OG back, do you really want to put him immediately on Cade Cunningham, knowing that the hamstring is going to be a little tender? I don't think that they have anyone that can guard Cade Cunningham. What impressed me maybe a little bit more than the performance of like a Tobias Harris, I mean, Cunningham was the most impressive. I love Danis Jenkins. Off of the bench for Detroit, 26 minutes, 14 points in 26 minutes. But it felt like every time he was on the floor, Detroit was playing positive basketball. He brought a level of energy that teams would sell organs for to get off of their bench. I cannot tell you how many teams that feel like they are championship level teams but are petrified to sit guys because they know once they pull a majority or any of their starters that their offense hits a wall. The ability that Detroit has to put Jenkins in the game and feel completely okay is a very, very nice luxury. He reminds me of what Bruce Brown was for the Denver Nuggets, where he's not ever going to be a starter, or more likely than not, at least on this run, is not going to be a starter, but he is going to maximize every single minute that he plays. That could be 14 minutes in a game where you just don't really need him. That could be 26, like it was on Thursday night, where you needed him. He was a fun spark of offense that he gave to your group. He's a quick dude. I mean, you get that dude in transition, you're not stopping him. He is just sprinting down the floor, attacking the rim, shooting the three. Championship teams have one of these guys on their roster, and Detroit has their guy. I still don't know that I would love them against anyone in the West, whether that be OKC, Minnesota, or San Antonio. It's not going to be Los Angeles. Sorry to the Lakers fans. I don't know that I would love them against one of the teams in the West, but I would love to see them against one of these teams in the West. Just to see what it would look like, because I was so wrong on what I thought Cade Cunningham was. He is excellent. Excellent, excellent, excellent. And maybe the craziest thing is that I still don't think he has played to the peak of his powers in either of the first two games. And that should scare Cleveland, because he was great tonight. 25 and 10, right? Great tonight, and he can still play significantly better. And that is a terrifying reality if you're Cleveland. So you're shifting into Giannis mode in like 5 days. By the time game four is done, they're going to be putting packages together to see, hey, what is Giannis going to look like here? We're down 3-1 or they're swept. I still think they're going to get one. We're down 3-1. The Harden thing is not working. We got to go get Giannis. Let's go get Giannis to see if we can pair him with Donovan Mitchell and we can keep Donovan Mitchell around for a little bit. I'm excited, though, for the inevitable Pistons and Knicks series. It's going to be epic. The Knicks and the 76ers are in action later tonight. Now that it is Friday, we also get the Spurs and the Timberwolves. Very excited to be on air at the end of the Spurs and Timberwolves later tonight. You got me tomorrow, too. I'm Denton Day. I'm sitting in for Josh Graham on Westwood One Sports Night on a Thursday, now Friday morning, and then ultimately Saturday morning as Well, when we get back, we will do what is becoming a new staple of the program. A little bit of weird, but true. It's also the final call for some phone calls. 310-840-4910, 310-840-4910. Anything you want to weigh in on that we discussed over the course of the night, we will get to you when we return. Don't go anywhere. It's Westwood One Sports Night.
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0: but true, including a weird but true that happens to involve one LeBron James. So we will get to that momentarily. We got a couple more calls that we want to squeeze in, though. Ryan in Ontario wants to jump in, defend his Canadian king. Ryan, what's up, man?
1: Hey, how you doing today, pal? How are you?
0: I'm doing good, man. I'm doing good. Hope you are, too.
1: Oh, pretty well. I want to give love to SGA. He's from Toronto, Ontario. I just can't wait for LeBron to retire, to be honest. Like, he's 42, can't play back-to-back. His son, Bronny, should not even be in the NBA because his dad drafted him. That's my grand opinion. So,
0: I appreciate it. I think Bronny got some minutes tonight. Not a lot of minutes tonight. He got a whopping 2. Did have an assist, though. Made the box score. There you go, Bronny. It does stun me that people are still, like, upset about the Bronny thing. I couldn't care. I have to be honest. Did somebody potentially lose out on an opportunity at a roster spot? Maybe. There are 29 other teams. There's soon to be 31 other teams once expansion hits. If Bronny actually plays now anyway, too, so it doesn't really bother me. He went to the G League and he hooped in the G League. He was one of the best players in the G League. Look, man, if you're still going to get mad at, there are plenty of other things that I would very readily get upset at LeBron James for. The Bronny thing is not that. I don't really care anymore. At the Denton Day, if you want to chime in, you can continue to text the show. No more phone calls the rest of the way, but you can continue to text the show. We did have a couple of texts about the Draymond Green exchange with Charles Barkley that we discussed. That whole situation is a very interesting look at kind of what it takes to be in this particular profession. So there's a bunch of people that texted and said, Denton, didn't they have a little bit of a past with one another? And the answer to that is yes. Chuck and Draymond have kind of gone at it a couple of different times, but it's never been a past that I would describe as not liking one another. Charles Barkley, his entire role is to entertain. And in part of his entire role, people are going to get upset because he is going to make a lot of jokes. And there have been plenty of times where Charles Barkley has made a joke about Draymond Green. There's been plenty of times that Charles Barkley has made jokes about people that are not Draymond Green. Ask the entire city of San Antonio. Ask the entire city of Galveston, Texas. He doesn't pull punches with these sorts of things. Now, he did make some really funny comments about Draymond Green. You are a liar if you did not laugh at the triple single comment that went viral a couple of years ago when Chuck was describing the stat line of Draymond Green in the game. Calling something a triple single is legitimately hilarious. If that's what Draymond was upset about, so be it. But the thing is, they've done other shows before, which is why I know it's not like a hatred thing. And I think Charles Barkley is a big enough basketball fan to recognize the importance of Draymond Green, the importance of Draymond Green to the Golden State Warriors and their championship runs. And to an extent, I think that Draymond Green is self-aware enough to look at Charles Barkley and be like, he's one of the best players ever. He's a Hall of Famer, NBA 75. He won MVP of the league. I understand what he built to the game. Like, this is not like a Draymond Green Austin Rivers situation, which, by the way, is like the lousiest beef between two media members that is happening right now. Now that Draymond is technically a media member, those two guys going back and forth, I got no time for it. I think what happened with Draymond and Chuck was just, it's jokes on television, and then Draymond phrased a joke wrong and everyone came to the defense of Charles. That's literally all that it was, because we've seen them do this before. They did it at All-Star appearances when they're on set together. They crack jokes. And if you're going to be like, if Draymond wants to transition ultimately to doing television full time post playing career, which it feels like he does. That's why he does a podcast. And honestly, I've said this before. I like Draymond Green's podcast. I'm not a loyal P1 listener, but I will listen to it from time to time. And I think if you're a really good basketball fan, like a big basketball fan, there's some interesting stuff that is said on the Draymond Green podcast in relation to actual X's and O's in basketball stuff. But if he wants to transition to this full time, you're going to have to be the butt of a joke every now and again. That's the entire relationship between Shaq and Charles. It's the butt of the joke. They joke on each other until one of them gets upset, and then they start to do the name-calling thing, and you know, Shaq will mention how Chuck never won a championship, and it's like an old argument, but when you poke Shaq just the right way, you see the side of him. That's kind of what they were doing at Draymond yesterday. So we had somebody text us and be like, hey, I think that might have played a factor into it. Another person texted us saying it's even deeper dive. They aren't friends. They have a checkered past. I remember a fight between the two of them. That's like asking Jordan about Isaiah Thomas. Could you imagine that soundbite? That was Frank from Colorado Springs. I do not think that Draymond and Chuck is Michael and Isaiah. I don't. Michael Jordan has for years not even acknowledged the existence of Isaiah Thomas. I think Draymond and Chuck are cordial. Are they best friends? Probably not. Are they calling each other to say goodnight? Unlikely, but I think they're cordial enough to do television together. And again, I do think there is a place of respect that both of them have for one another. It might be designed a little bit differently than how you respect some of your friends, but I think they're cordial. I think it was literally just a poorly phrased joke from Draymond Green. All right, so I wanted to get to some weird but true because I stumbled across a stat today that involves LeBron James. That is one of the craziest things that I have seen. Plus, there was a retirement in the NFL that I have to share some stories about. But I'm starting with weird but true. I stumbled across this today getting ready for the show. Weird but true is that LeBron James this season had 143 dunks for the season. That this is measured. This is like uber advanced statistic. You have people that track the amount of dunks that a player has. LeBron James had 143 dunks in the 2025-2026 season in his 40s. That is more dunks than Derrick Rose had in his entire career. I was stunned reading this statistic. Derrick Rose is credited with having 119 dunks over the course of his NBA career, which is nearly 30 less than what LeBron had in his in a season where he's in his 40s. How is that even possible? When I think of Derrick Rose, I think of the dunks. I think of the one dunk that you probably think of where he cocked that ball so far back behind his head that I think it legitimately touched his back between his shoulder blades before he eventually threw that down. Off the top, I was trying to jog my memory. I have a decent memory when it comes to like weird sports moments. And I'm trying to jog my memory. Like, what Derrick Rose highlight do I remember that didn't involve him dunking? And I could not think of two. I could think of one. I could not think of two. I think when you think of Derrick Rose, non-dunk highlights, the shot, ironically, against LeBron James and the Cavs in a playoff game, off the glass, iconic at the buzzer. Like, that shot is an iconic shot. I remember that about Derrick Rose, but every other single highlight that I think of when it relates to Derrick Rose is about dunking the basketball. So the fact that LeBron had more dunks in this season alone than Derrick Rose had in his entire career was absolutely insane. Before we end up putting the show to bed, big news out of the city of Washington, D.C. that needs to be shared because I don't think people understand how insane this particular story is. Taylor Heinicke announced his retirement on Thursday on Instagram. I don't know how much people outside of the D.C. area care about Taylor Heinicke. What I can tell you is that people inside the D.C. market care way too much about Taylor Heinicke. This is a guy that became a local legend in Washington, which really showcases how down bad the Commanders, then Washington football team, he was never a member of the Redskins, Washington football team, it showcases how down bad they have been. You might be able to guess by the way I'm setting this story up. I liked Taylor Heinicke. I never loved Taylor Heinicke. He had a great playoff moment against the Tampa Bay Buccaneers in the year that Tom Brady led them to a championship. But I would describe the Taylor Heinicke run in a run that was very similar, but on a much smaller scale. Whenever I have talked to people who were around during the era of Tim Tebow, the same thing routinely comes up. He's not good when I watch, but he wins games. And at a much smaller level, because the Tebow thing was a legitimate mania, Taylor Heinicke was never that, but he was kind of that in D.C. And I would watch Taylor Heinicke play football, and I would be like, this is not good. But he would still come away winning games. And it never really made sense to me. There was one play, and I tweeted this. You can find it on Twitter at TheDentDay, where the Commanders, or the football, I don't know, whatever the hell they were called at the time. There's so many damn names that I have to keep track of here. But the Taylor Heinicke-led Washington football team was playing the Minnesota Vikings, and Taylor Heinicke threw a pass into triple coverage, and it was such an atrocious pass. It should have been intercepted, and it was not intercepted. Because, and I kid you not, like, this is literally on my Twitter. If you have not seen this play, I would highly encourage you to go watch this. He threw the ball into triple coverage, and it resulted in a touchdown because one of the Minnesota Vikings ran into the official who was down there like 40 yards down the field, ran into the official, tripped, and in tripping, forced Harrison Smith off his path to the ball and actually forced Harrison Smith to trip into the other defender. So Taylor Heinicke throws a ball into triple coverage that then every Minnesota Viking defender basically ends up on their back. And somehow the ball lands in the hands and the arms of Curtis Samuel, who then takes it into the end zone for a touchdown. I was never a believer in like dark magic until I saw this play. I was never a believer in witchcraft until I saw this play. And then I realized that Taylor Heinicke has done some sort of deal with some sort of witch in the greater Washington, D.C. area, because there is no way, shape, or form why that play should have existed in any capacity, and it did. It's the most memorable thing, the second most memorable thing I have of Taylor Heinicke. The first memorable was the game against Tampa Bay. He retired today, though, so go watch your Taylor Heinicke highlights, and just know, when you are watching Taylor Heinicke highlights, that Denton Day from Westwood One Sports and the Washington, D.C. area referred to him as like the D.C. version of Tim Tebow. Never made any sense, and you have people still to this day that will die on the sword that this guy should have gotten more opportunities in Washington. Their quarterback is now Jaden Daniels. I would sell a kidney to keep Jaden Daniels upright and healthy, and there are people that will constantly be in my Twitter mentions being like, they should bring Heinicke back. They shouldn't. It's a great story, though. He's sleeping on a couch, studying to be a math major, and then ended up being an NFL quarterback. There is something cool about that. I more so hate the fans than I do him. He feels like a fine person. But the fans, the Heinicke Hive, as we call them in D.C., I don't have hair. But if I did have hair, I'd be pulling it out when I listen to them. When we get back, update you on some scores from the NHL and Major League Baseball, including a team that is just on a roll at home. Plus, we'll put the show to bed. It's Westwood One Sports Night with Denday.
2: 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No playoffs in KC for the first time in 12 seasons. But now, Andy Reid says the three-time Super Bowl MVP is on track for OTAs. Could Mahomes really be 100% by week one? Westwood One Sports.
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1: We'll put the show to bed in a moment. I'm Denton Day. You can call me D-Day. Follow me on Twitter at The Denton Day. Hockey score, Carolina is just running through the entire NHL. They beat Philadelphia 4-1. They're up 3-0 in that series. They're a perfect 7-0 through their first seven games in the postseason. They're mauling the opposition. It sure feels like it's their Stanley Cup to win, at least out of the Eastern Conference. You know, we'll see what happens once you actually get there. I don't know that anyone is going to be able to stop the run that Carolina is currently on, though, right now. I anticipate that they're going to win game number four and make it a clean 8-0 in the first two series of the postseason. In Major League Baseball, the Cubs won their 15th in a row at Wrigley Field. I mean, the Cubs have been a fun team to watch in the early portion of the season in baseball. I don't really care too much about records. Usually, certainly not before Memorial Day. I don't really care about MLB records until like the second week of June. Usually, I think I'll look at them for the first time and really analyze it come Memorial Day. You got to get the first few, you know, weeks and first month or so out of the way. But Chicago winning 15 in a row at home is certainly nothing to sneeze at. I don't care what point in the season that ends up happening. I do think that the NL, with some of the injuries that the Dodgers have faced, is at least a little bit more competitive. I don't know that they could beat the Dodgers when push comes to shove, but you got to play some of those games at Wrigley Field. And if you are protecting your home the way that Chicago is, there's something special going on there to start the season in Major League Baseball. Ben Strober is my producer for the day. We did a little bit of a switcheroo. Obviously, no Josh Graham today. Josh will not be here tomorrow as well, so that means you get me for Free For All Friday. But Ben's going to help us do what the producer of the show normally does on a day like this, and that is put the show to bed.
2: One thing, Denton, that people should know about me is that I'm a big fisherman. I was just out in Montana fly fishing, catching a ton of big brown trout, rainbow trout. But I like to fish in the D.C. area as well. That's how you and I know each other, is obviously locally here in D.C. If you want to go fishing in the D.C. area, you got to find different places to go, whether you're on the Potomac River, whether you're going to a random pond, and usually that requires you to hike through tall grass. And when you hike through tall grass, the number one concern that everybody would have in this instance is ticks. You got to check yourself for ticks. You don't want to get Lyme's disease, right? That's the number one tick-borne illness in the U.S. It affects thousands of people every single year. They can have really bad long-term effects. So that's something that I've avoided my whole life. You don't want to get ticks. But you don't have to just worry about the one main tick that causes Lyme's disease at this point, because now there's the Lone Star tick, which actually gives you an allergy to red meat. And I think that's unbelievable because, one, Lyme disease is horrible. Like, it'd be such a brutal thing to have to go through. I've known people that have experienced it, and it was awful for them. It put them through hell for like 6 months. But to not be able to sit down and eat a steak because you got bit by a tick, I think is absolutely insane. And now it's something I'm really worried about. Every time I go fishing, I'm like, I don't go in my shorts anymore. I go with pants every single – I'm more afraid of this tick and the ability to not eat red meat anymore than I am of like the previous tick and getting Lyme's disease.
1: I actually know somebody that got bit by this tick. I thought you were about to soft launch the fact that you have Lyme's disease, and I was going to be terrified. I was like, no, please. I don't want Ben to have Lyme's disease. Also, just generally, for those that are not in the D.C. area, don't put your skin in the Potomac River. It's very disgusting. But I actually do know somebody that got bit by the Lone Star tick, and they can't eat red meat. They're married to one of my wife's best friends. So he and I have become friendly over the course of the past few years. And you know, they came to our wedding last year, and because they can't do red meat, they also went vegan for a little bit just to like adjust. And I think they're slowly now adding like eggs and chicken back into the diet. But at the time of our wedding, they were not. And I could not fathom, like, because during the wedding time, because his wife is best friends with my wife, she was also very heavily involved from the bridal side in the planning of the wedding and the execution of the wedding. So they were around a lot for like the meals and all those sorts of things. And it really, like, I'm not vegan. I don't really have any plans to be vegan. I did for Lent this year try to not eat meat on Friday, and that was really tough. I almost said that was hell. That was not hell. Not during Lent. But that was really, really tough. I could not imagine doing it forever. And like watching him have to not, look, man, we had some good food at the wedding. We made sure the wedding food was up to par. And part of that wedding food was steak. I can't imagine going through it, like not being able to actually eat. If it's your choice, that's one thing. Cause then you could just choose to come back and eat, you know, red meat of any kind, but to literally be allergic to it, that doesn't make, it's like hard to compute from my brain's standpoint. And like, I guess it's a mutation from the tick. Like, I'm not sciencey enough to understand how any of that works.
2: It's so many different things as well that you'd be eating that you'd have to be giving up. You couldn't eat like a ground beef taco anymore. You couldn't eat steak, obviously. You couldn't have a burger. What else is a red meat dish? Just any standard thing you'd have that have ground beef in it, or any type of cow meat. Like, I just think that would be so brutal. I guess for someone, especially like me, ground beef is like a pretty big staple in my diet. You can find it in anything. Things that are supposed to be healthy, things that aren't supposed to be healthy. Red meat is associated all the time. So it would be a massive change in my life if I couldn't have it whatsoever. So now it's just an extra thing I have to worry about.
1: It also becomes a crazy case of like cross-contamination. Because like I don't know how it's impacted, but like when you're allergic to something, it really shouldn't be touching any other thing that you eat. So, like if you're going out to a restaurant and you're going to a place that's a grill, well, odds are you'd have to have whatever dish you get, if it's chicken, if it's anything else, you have to have that cooked completely separately, because there's going to be some form of cross-contamination with the beef on the grill, and that's going to completely ruin your situation, lock you up a little bit. There's so many things that we have to worry about, which, by the way, I want to make sure that I close the show saying this, because tomorrow is potentially a very, very big day. The Minnesota Timberwolves play basketball. And it's big because I like watching the Spurs and the Timberwolves play basketball. It's also big because there is an opportunity for Rudy Gobert to speak to the media. And I think it is very apparent, and it should be like top priority. I never want to police journalists in the questions that they can or cannot ask an NBA player, because I think it's very important to have a lot of journalistic freedom in what you can ask players. But I am begging and pleading, whoever is in the media room, if Rudy Gobert speaks later today, don't ask him about the hantavirus, whatever the hell the thing is called. Because the last time we asked this dude about a virus that could potentially cause a lot of wreckage in the world, the whole damn planet shut down for a little bit. So we got to avoid asking Rudy Gobert any sort of conversation about this new virus that could potentially maybe kind of sort of cause another pandemic. Do you know how I felt when I was reading an article today about someone who had come in contact with this virus returning to their home in the state of Virginia? I was like, there's 50 states in this country. And the person that had some sort of contact with this virus that could potentially now be deadly, stranded an entire cruise ship worth of people in the ocean, they come back to the state that I live. And the article I read was like, well, we got to keep it, we got to keep their personal information on the low. We can't tell you where in Virginia that they reside in. And in fairness, Virginia is a big state. I just know that they live somewhere near me, just because that's just my luck. They're going to come in contact with this rodent infestation disease, and then they're going to bring it back and spread it in the neighborhood in which I live. Joy to the world, man. Just so unbelievable. But just don't ask Rudy Gobert. Leave him alone. Ask him about pick and rolls. Ask, you know what? I bitched today on the show about hating people when they bitch about officiating. If you want to ask Rudy Gobert about the officials, ask him about the officials. Just don't ask him about no virus that has left people stranded on a cruise ship in the middle of the ocean, because we don't know how to handle it. And that's how I'm going to wrap this up for the show. Big thanks to our guy Ben for producing the show. Big thanks to our guy Oliver for running the ship out of our Culver City studios. And big thanks to everyone that interacted. The calls, the texts, the tweets, the fun ones, the nice ones, the mean ones. We love them all. That's it. I'm back tomorrow. Enjoy the rest of your day.
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0: Drake Toll Show on Westwood One Sports and the Westwood One Sports app. And today, if you are a Los Angeles Lakers fan, your favorite team's season is officially over. Good morning. I am Drake Toll with you from the Savannah Bananas organization and Locked On Big 12. And it is time for 200 milligrams of caffeine to hit my system. Wait a second. Yes, thank you. And I don't know if there is any milligrammage of caffeine that could save LeBron James, your GOAT, America's GOAT, the best player of this generation, against the mighty Oklahoma City Thunder. And there was probably never a door open where LeBron and company genuinely could have won this series. But now you're seeing it play out live. Look, if you are from, you're listening right now in Addison, Texas. Good morning. It's good to see you. I'm glad that you're here with us. And you know LeBron James, not personally, but you've watched LeBron James and this career arc and the conversation of whether or not, oh, is LeBron James the greatest player of all time? The answer is probably no. I still think Michael Jordan takes that category, but that is a conversation for June 19th. July 19th, even, when everything else ends, and we don't really have, well, this is dog days of Major League Baseball. What do we talk about? The Nathan's hot dog eating contest or the LeBron James Michael Jordan conversation? That is not one for Friday, May 8th. That is not what I'm going to have today. But you in Addison, Texas, you know, you in Garland, Texas, you know, in Butte, Montana, who LeBron James is. You've watched him over the course of his career, expecting him to do extraordinary things. He's an extraordinary basketball player. Last night, this series against the Oklahoma City Thunder. I don't care if the Lakers had a healthy Austin, a 100% healthy Austin Reeves, or a 100% healthy Luka Doncic, or a prime LeBron James, or a prime Michael Jordan. There is nothing saving the Lakers from the juggernaut that is the Oklahoma City Thunder. It is a weird thing, by the way. I'm still struggling to conceptualize this. Because here's my thought. I've given you this take in hockey. Is a team like the Buffalo Sabres, when they beat the Buffalo Sabres, the Boston Bruins, I get confused. Those are two brands that don't really make sense together. The Bruins are this classic old school hockey brand with success in the last couple of decades, the top of hockey, and you expect them to win. The Sabres, on the other hand, this series has been over for a week, but the Sabres, on the other hand, they're this new blood, new school, you expect them to lose. You're not used to the Sabres being in the conversation. The same way you wouldn't be for the Jets. The same way it took a couple of years for you to trust the Lions, and now all of a sudden it feels like the Lions can't be trusted. Oklahoma City is that for me. That all of a sudden, out of almost nowhere, here comes this franchise that had decided to be at the bottom of the NBA. You know, remember the whole tanking thing has been an issue that's plagued us. The bottom of the NBA. And then one day woke up and said, you know what? Nope. Generational team. One of the great franchise, one of the great organizations to ever grace the earth. The Thunder draft perfectly, trade perfectly, move perfectly, and create a juggernaut. So good that the Los Angeles Lakers, that name, that brand, cannot compete, cannot even put up with OKC. And this is the same Lakers team that led the game at halftime last night. Watching this contest between the Oklahoma City Thunder and Los Angeles Lakers, it has been obvious that the better team is OKC, home or away. They might not lose a game in this series. And it is reminiscent of, so last night, I'm here in Atlanta, Georgia. It is the Drake Toll Show. Drake Toll with you from the Savannah Bananas organization. We have three games here this weekend with the Party Animals and Savannah Bananas. We'll square off at Truist Park in Atlanta, home of the Braves. Addy Bates produces the show, by the way. Curtis Poindexter runs the board on Westwood One Sports and the Westwood One Sports app. You can listen to the entire show. 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And I get to, we're in Atlanta last night, we're in the Battery, and I decided to go from the Battery over to a little bar, and I don't even know if I know the name, but I may have forgotten the name already. But I walk into this place, and it's burn, burn, burn, burn, burn, the drum beat is just sick. And it is a live band playing. And this dude singing, the lead singer of this band, is the single worst male vocalist I've ever heard in my life. Terrible. So I walk into the bar, and it's a dive bar. It's in the middle of a shopping center, and I go to the bathroom. The first thing I do when I walk in this place is I go to the bathroom, and I'm listening to this guy, and he's singing Linger by the Cranberries. Got to let it linger. Do you have to? Do you have to? And he's screaming like this metal band behind him. God bless. Am I going to have to listen? The drummer rips, the guitarist rip, but this dude's a terrible singer. I walk out of the bathroom, song's over, everybody claps, and he walks, the singer walks off stage. What do you mean he's walking off the stage? He can't be done. It's like 9:48. Well, he wasn't done. No, it was live band karaoke, and I've never seen live band karaoke. This was a brand new concept to me, this metal band playing behind these random jabrons in Atlanta, Georgia that can walk. Well, I'm not even in Atlanta. I'm in Marietta. In Marietta, Georgia, that brings out the characters. These guys walk up, they sing into the microphone, and damn, they are terrible. They're bad. But they have a live band behind them. And I thought, after about a half hour of listening to what was happening, of filtering through Motley Crue and Metallica songs, because the band, well, they weren't looking at iPads on how to play the various music that each new singer would request. No, they had the songs programmed out. They had 200 songs that you could choose from and then come up and sing a Motorhead song and then sit your ass back down. Whether you were good or bad, the bass player would rip, the drummer would rip, the other guy was singing back, he would sing your backup vocals. And each person would waddle up there, and each person was worse than the last. But after a while, after a half hour of this, I thought, you know what this reminds me of? And I was watching this Lakers-Thunder game while I was there. I was like, you know what this reminds me of? It reminds me of that, the gosh darn Los Angeles Lakers. Because, look, you're going to be a dominant force, a dominant piece, a true number one, a true A-list, a true celebrity, the guy. You are the guy away from the Oklahoma City Thunder. And that guy is not even Luka Doncic. He's not even that. You can't even conjure up a player dominant enough, a monstar dominant enough to put the Lakers in contention in this game. You couldn't have dreamt up a person in that bar last night to walk up to the front of the stage and sing with that band and make it good. These people were not ready. They were not predicated on good karaoke. They were trying to make the band behind them look bad, and that band behind them just ripped. And at some point, you had to accept the fact we're all just happy to be here. Isn't it good that we're at a bar, at a dive bar, on a Thursday night in Atlanta, Georgia, in Marietta, in a shopping center? Isn't that something? That was yesterday. That was my last night. That is the Los Angeles Lakers in this series. Aren't we all just happy to be alive? Happy to be here? Because there's nothing competitively the Lakers can do to beat the Thunder. And then when the game ended, we did the only thing we know how to do, and that is complain about officiating in the National Basketball Association. Allow me to paint you a story. Allow me to introduce you and welcome you to last night in OKC between the Lakers and the Thunder. And let us begin with J.J. Redick, who got a technical early in this contest saying Oklahoma, he's ready. He asked for a fine from the NBA last night saying Oklahoma City, they get the calls.
1: JJ, you got a technical in the first half. Multiple players had really long, extended conversations with refs. What was sort of at the core of those of those frustrations tonight?
2: Yeah, I mean, I sarcastically said the other day they were the most disruptive team without fouling. I mean, they have a few guys that foul on every possession, and all the good defenses do. You know, SGA gets like a, I don't even know, a touch foul, I guess, on the drive. There was a stretch where four straight possessions, our guys got absolutely clobbered trying to make an entry pass to Jackson, and Jalen Williams is grabbing his jersey with both arms. That's a turn. Like, it just, they're hard enough to play. They're hard enough to play. You've got to be able to just call it if they foul, and they do foul.
0: Naturally, we lose game to best team on the planet, and first major talking point at the podium is, well, they foul a lot. Then J.J. Redick doubled down. And instead of just saying that Oklahoma City gets calls, he said LeBron James is the worst player in NBA history at doing the same thing, that LeBron James does not get any call ever. J.J., take it away.
3: Along those lines, I mean, LeBron has, I think, taken five free throws here in two games. What have, I mean, have you seen him be like attacking and downhill? And are you surprised he hasn't been able to get to the line more?
2: Well, he gets clobbered on that one, you know, with Jalen Williams coming over trying to block the shot when he spun baseline on Dort. That was in that stretch as well. LeBron has the worst whistle of any star player I've ever seen. I mean, I've been with him 2 years now. You know, there's, again, the smaller guys, because they can be theatric, they typically draw more fouls, and the bigger players that are, you know, built like LeBron, it's hard for them. But he gets clobbered, and he got clobbered again tonight a bunch, and that's not like a new thing. That's not specific to this crew or, you know, this this series. He gets fouled a lot that doesn't happen. I mean, guy gets hit on the head more than any player I've seen on drives, and it rarely gets called, so...
0: More than any player he's ever seen, LeBron gets hit all the time. Happens constantly. He's always getting fouled. No one ever calls it. When have you in your life complained about LeBron James being officiated in a way that's too easy? When have you said LeBron James he's got a silver spoon, that this league is rigged against LeBron James for his size? What? That SGA in Oklahoma City, they're the ones get all the calls, but LeBron James is too big, so he doesn't get calls? Austin Reeves would further this point. The Los Angeles Lakers guard saying that a referee yelled in his face. Austin, what say you?
4: We don't see you that visibly frustrated with officials that often. You had two pretty extended interactions today. What had you so frustrated?
5: I felt like I was respectful to all of them all night. I mean, there's a million times in the past I've said way worse stuff. And when we were doing the whole tip ball, when they were switching spots, I wanted to get on the other side because they had a guy on the other side who was just trying to keep an advantage. And he turned around and just yelled in my face. I just thought it was disrespectful. You know, the whole time that was going on over there, I don't think he said much to them. I think stepped in and said something. But, you know, at the end of the day, grown men, and I just didn't feel like he needed to yell in my face like that. I told him that I wasn't disrespectful. I told him if I did that to him first, I would have got a tech. I feel like the only reason I didn't get a tech is because he knew he was in the wrong. So, I felt disrespected.
0: You get a fine. The entire Lakers team gets a fine. When again, I want to pose this to you. When have you thought, when did you last think the league is out to get the Lakers? The league is out to get LeBron. The league doesn't like LeBron. What are we doing? Oh, college football hates Notre Dame. No, it's never been a thing. What about the flip side, huh? Shai Gilgeous-Alexander, he got a flagrant on Austin Reeves. Oh, well, wait, what do you mean he got a flagrant? The Lakers keep complaining that they're the only one. What do you mean he got a flagrant? He did. Shai Gilgeous-Alexander got a flagrant, and he spoke about it post-game. The flagrant was on Austin Reeves, SGA.
6: Can you talk us through the flagrant that was called on you for your fourth with Reeves and what explanation you got for that?
7: I didn't get an explanation, but I also didn't ask. Like, yeah. I'm not going to be able to change the call, so I didn't even really care. But I felt like he was hugged around me, and I just tried to get loose. Our arms got caught. Unfortunate. Yeah, I didn't mean to hurt him, obviously, but it's the way it goes. I got flagrant. It is what it is. You move on. But, yeah, I didn't want to use it as a distraction. Like, the team did a great job. I handled the business from there. And like I said, these guys are gamers, so, like, no matter what happens, personnel-wise out there, we've been through ups and downs all year. Guys have been in and out the lineup, and we know how to get a game no matter who's on the floor. And they showed it tonight.
0: Yeah, one team is telling you that the referees stole this game. The other guy is saying no matter who we have on the floor, we know how to win. And my thing is the Lakers, I think in their response you can deduce a lot of what the issue is, and that's they're not the more physical team. And when they come to the podium postgame, they are telling you we are not the more physical. They are telling you we're not the dominant force here. They're telling you, the Lakers are telling you, we're sitting back and letting Oklahoma City, the better team of the two, dominate. And maybe I'm onto something. Maybe I, Drake Toll, host of the Drake Toll Show, maybe I'm onto something. The physical team just wins more. The physical team is going to have a better time at bullying the team that wants to be weak. And SGA, in his press conference, would end it agreeing with me.
7: Absolutely. The way basketball works, usually the more physical team and the team that imposes their will more just wins. And that's probably why we won tonight, probably why we won last game. We did a good job, especially in the second half, of really playing our style of basketball, being physical, pressuring them, making things uncomfortable.
0: If you subscribe to that, the more physical team wins, then the Thunder winning last night, rallying in the second half to get the victory, is not surprising to you. But if you believe the referees in the NBA are out to get the Los Angeles Lakers, well, then you just keep that tinfoil hat on today, buddy. Lakers get routed in the final score category, 125-107. Thunder go up 2-0. When we come back, the Pistons over the Cavs. Is it time to believe? Can you buy in? Can you buy into Cade Cunningham with this series going to Cleveland? I've got some insider basketball. It's Westwood One Sports and the Westwood One Sports app. This is the Drake Toll Show.
8: The Astros have one of the worst records in baseball. And now superstar Carlos Correa is out for the year. After 12 straight postseason appearances with 4 pennants and 2 World Series titles, is Houston's dominance finally over? Westwood One Sports.
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1: It is the Drake Toll Show, Westwood One Sports and the Westwood One Sports app. Good morning, Food Giant shoppers. Good morning, America. Good morning to the world. This is the first weekend of the rest of our lives. Buckle up. It's that perfect time of year for the children, for kids. I think when I was a senior in high school, my last day of classes was April 29th, April 30th. And now, I mean, think about it. You're waking up today. You're in the car. You're on the bus. You're listening to the Drake Toll. You're an educator. You're within a month, you should be at least, of summer break, man. You did it. I mean, well, you haven't done it yet. There's finals and everything. Did you see this? Canvas, when I was in college, and I was a Baylor, this is a few years back, and surely when you were in college, a few more years back, they didn't have Canvas. Canvas is this online thing where you take your finals, you take your tests, you submit assignments. It's this universal college thing where everybody uses Canvas. And in the news yesterday, there's 9,000 universities, I was reading, that utilize this as the mainstay of their education. I was reading yesterday, someone hacked the entire system. Someone went into Canvas and hacked the entire system. So if you're a TCU student, if you're in Fort Worth, Texas today, and you woke up and you thought, all right, I'm gonna take my finals, you're not. Like Baylor University, my alma mater, moved finals back. This is the dream. This is the coolest thing ever. Can you imagine you're in college and in the middle of your finals week, the professor says, hey dog, my bad, sorry, we're going to have to cancel, postpone, move the finals back days before graduation. Some people are graduating tomorrow. And how are they going to graduate without finishing their last final? Well, that's not my problem. And honestly, it's not even their problem. It's this Canvas problem that the number one way for you to take tests in America, the number one way for you to take your finals, has shut down and been hacked. Oh, Duke College Online, they said. It'll work out well, they said. It's going to help fix the entire thing, they said. Yeah, now what? It's the Drake Toll Show, Westwood One Sports and the Westwood One Sports app. That's all you need to know today, is that Canvas is down. Addie Bates produces. Curtis Poindexter runs the board. You can listen to the entirety of this show on the Westwood.

0: 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I understand. 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Last night, Cade Cunningham and the Detroit Pistons, in a close game, in a competitive game, in a contest where the Cleveland Cavaliers led the game in the fourth quarter, Cade Cunningham and the Detroit Pistons closed out the game. And I want to go back to this. I'm going to continue to harp on this. I am not going to run from the truth. I am not afraid to approach what I said. I am not afraid to run it back. I'm not afraid to tell you what I believed and tell you that I think it was the right take at the right time. That when Detroit was down to the Magic, I did not see the game getting to seven. That the Magic were in control of the pace of that series. They made things look ugly, and the Pistons didn't have enough to overcome what Orlando was able to do in this low-scoring, muddy, gross, weird bout that they had gotten themselves into. Eventually, Cade Cunningham and company snapped their fingers and Detroit would win the series in seven games. And man, then this Cavaliers series came along, and on the one hand, I was incorrect. I didn't think the Pistons would be here. I thought the Magic would be here. I thought the Magic would be in the Eastern Conference Finals, given the way they were playing. Given the way Paolo Banchero was mucking up basketball games. My take about the Pistons losing that series was incorrect. But you know where I was right in this? You know where I was correct? Where I can give myself a little bit of reprieve in the whole deal? Is by saying the Cleveland Cavaliers are not, and never truly were, a contender in this postseason. Watching the Cavs and the Raptors play, I've told you this on multiple occasions, I did not cover that series closely on this show. Reason being, I didn't think either of them were contenders. Why? Well, because they weren't. And Cleveland is showcasing that right now. 107-97, a loss last night. The Pistons, it's now 2-0 in that series. Detroit has the lead. Cade Cunningham has the lead. Duncan Robinson, it wasn't just Cade Cunningham, Duncan Robinson, ensuring in the middle of the fourth quarter, in a lower scoring game, the Pistons stayed out in front, because every time, Cleveland took the lead early in the fourth quarter, and then Cleveland would give it, they'd be down by two, now they're down by eight, oh, they're down by four, now they're down by nine, oh, wait, they're down by five, couple of buckets away, now down by 10. Duncan Robinson, his fifth three-pointer of the game, comes in the middle of the fourth quarter on Prime Video.
1: Possession alive. Thompson over to Robinson. Oh, he hit from the corner.
2: Great find by Thompson. And great.
0: Pistons fans were all over it. The excitement is palpable in Detroit. They have not had this in a couple of decades. And the final call on Prime Video. Detroit wins game two by double digits.
3: Detroit looked down and out in the Orlando series. Down 3-1 to the Magic. They've won five straight games.
0: That is just poetry for a fan base that has not had that. This is such an incredible spring for teams like Detroit who have not been there in decades. For teams like San Antonio. A team that has not been there in 10 years. It has felt this type of palpable energy in 10 years. For the Buffalo Sabres, who are in that same category. Or the Montreal Canadiens. Teams that are fan bases that are able to feel this. The Anaheim Ducks that are able to feel postseason success and see their teams win. But there is one glaring issue with specifically this Cavaliers and Pistons series. And it's that Cade Cunningham is at the forefront of it. It is that Cade Cunningham is the most polarizing star in the NBA. Well, now, what does that mean? I'll get to that in a second. But I think I've found a star more polarizing, given the basis of his career. And it is James Harden. Lend me your ear. Give me a few minutes here. I want to play the James Harden versus Cade Cunningham game, because they both have these, they both have a similarity to them that is a negative similarity. James Harden's career has been empty. What the hell? He just said, did he just say James Harden is empty? What is he talking about? A first ballot Hall of Famer, an MVP, empty? The drop off between James Harden's regular season helicopter usage and the postseason production is significant. Backed by data, James Harden is not a guy. He's not a star in the postseason and not a guy I want leading my team in the playoffs. He's a documented history of struggling when the season is on the line, specifically when the season's on the line. And every game last night felt like an elimination game for the Cleveland Cavaliers. If you don't win this, poof, I don't have a ton of faith you can go back to Cleveland and take one of the next two, both of the next two, against Detroit. Harden has a documented history of struggling. Career game sevens, for example, he's averaging 19 points, 35% from the field, and 22.5% from three. Let's look in on what James Harden did last night in a pivotal game two where Cleveland can go on the road and start this series. 37 minutes, 10 points, 3 of 13 shooting, 0 for 4 from deep. He looks old and he looks slow. His inability to get separation on the basketball floor. He was, his plus minus, he was minus 15 last night. Nobody worse on the Cleveland Cavaliers roster than James Harden. He's a forgotten star as it pertains to the playoffs. Oh, and by the way, this isn't a small sample size, these elimination game performances. And it goes past the, obviously, goes past elimination games. Last night wasn't one of those. Harden's just not great in the playoffs. Remember the 9-point performance in 2023? 7-point game 7 performance last year? He's a high usage player, but the physical burnout is tangible. The turnover tax is tangible. He continues to turn the ball over in this playoff. And he's trying to get that friendly whistle. Can I just get the call? Can I just get the call? And when he doesn't get the call, James Harden is a dud in the postseason. And Cade Cunningham's not a dud in the postseason. But for some reason, the star of the Detroit Pistons, where America can talk about LeBron James or Shai Gilgeous-Alexander, or even James Harden, and I've heard on shows today, that's the lead story, is just how bad James Harden was last night for the Cleveland Cavaliers. People refuse to talk about Cade Cunningham. Why is Cade Cunningham not a bigger star? Why is Cade Cunningham not bona fide? Why is this series between Cleveland and Detroit being overlooked as one that doesn't have that star factor? It doesn't have that edge. Is it because Cade Cunningham played at Oklahoma State? He didn't have that Duke bump in college where you got to be the big man on campus at the basketball school, that Kentucky bump? Is it because Cade Cunningham has turned the ball over 6.8 times per game? At least that's what he did in the first round of the postseason. High usage playmaker who's giving the ball to the other team. A guy who averages 32 points per game in the playoffs this year. But his shooting splits are inconsistent. Namely that Magic series, shooting 29% from three. Or his 56.1% true shooting percentage, the lowest among the league's top 20 scorers. He is a volume scorer. His health has not stayed intact. The Franz Wagner factor, even. Cade struggles with lengthy defenders, and you saw that. You saw Cade Cunningham get clamped. We've got a series between James Harden, who's washed up and actively losing the game for his team, and a Cade Cunningham, who people can remember. I think the Detroit Pistons started 2-28 in their first 30 a couple of years ago, right? This historic, brutal, terrible. I can't get that taste out of my mouth. You never saw that with Kobe or Jordan or LeBron. And now you want me to buy into the fact that Cade Cunningham is just a star of the NBA? I mean, I enjoy watching him. But this series lacks that oomph, that, oh, I have to turn my TV on to watch that guy. It's sure as hell not James Harden. And it's not Cade Cunningham either. Even though he's silenced the doubters, and even though Cade Cunningham last night was great. We're not programmed to put Cade Cunningham in that conversation of great, and it makes sense. Not yet, at least. Especially when Tobias Harris and Duncan Robinson are just throwing it down. Cade Cunningham, we've got to refine that star. Coming up, we have to refine a lot of people in our Biggest Losers of the Day, sponsored by Progressive Commercial Insurance, protecting small businesses with affordable coverage options. 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
4: One of the biggest question marks this offseason, Texans quarterback C.J. Stroud. 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
9: Oh,

0: Yeah, it is. George Jones, the possum, brings us back. It is 6:43 and 59 seconds Eastern time, and this is the Drake Toll Show. Westwood One Sports and the Westwood One Sports app, that would make me Drake Toll. That's part of the whole deal. And Addie Bates, the producer, it would make Curtis Poindexter, crotch porn Dexter, running the board. Good morning, Curtis. There he is, right on cue. He's awake. Look, I am awake and sentient today. I exist. I breathe. I'm alive, and can tell you that we have many biggest losers of the day. Biggest loser number one today would be, believe it or not, I'm gonna do it. Diana Russini. PMT Stats tweets out a video yesterday from Barstool Feud and says, "You'll never guess Diana Russini's answer in front of Mike Vrabel, no less, in this game." Curtis, take it away.
1: Okay, Diana, what is something you might close your eyes to do?
2: When you have sex with your husband or wife.
1: Again, this is from Family Feud Kids, but yes.
3: She answered it. Yep. She answered it. It's done. That's the
1: it's
3: one.
1: It's done. You have to take the answer.
4: Came out. No.
1: Okay.
0: Addie took this away in the Diana Russini files. Add another chapter to the Diana Russini book.
5: Family Feud Kids. Family Feud Kids, and that's what she says.
6: Answer,
5: she's got
6: answer.
5: Something on the mind. Mike Vrabel was on that call, too. She obviously is thinking about something. Idiot.
0: I just don't understand why Diana Russini and Mike Vrabel continue to end up in these weird-ass places together. Like, first it's Sedona, then it's the private boat, now it's Barstool Feud. How did they both get teamed up in Barstool Feud?
7: What's one thing you close your eyes for?
5: Having sex, Steve.
0: Good answer, good answer.
5: I wonder if they just kept going public with things and they're like, people are never going to guess. If we just do all these interviews together, they're never going to know. You know what I mean? Like, maybe overshoot it.
0: Roger Sherman had a really good tweet that he put out of, it's time for everyone in America to check their camera roll because there's a 7% chance you accidentally have a picture of Mike Vrabel and Diana Russini somewhere in there. And look, Asante Samuel has been very clear about this. As of today, Mike Vrabel is faithful. today forward, Mike Vrabel is a great man and faithful, and we should all forgive him. But the head coach of the Patriots has had no repercussion to this. It is up to us, the court of public opinion, to ensure that Mike Vrabel never forgets this as long as he lives.
8: He's a great guy.
0: Great guy. Standing ovation. Team loves him. And this isn't to disparage the career or the human being Mike Vrabel, but he's not going to be reprimanded for this. He's not going to get his due. So for the rest of time, we as a society, and you know what? Like, even Tiger rose back into the spotlight. People loved Tiger Woods. Surely Mike Vrabel in 6 years will give him the Tiger treatment. He wins the Super Bowl. We all cry because, wow, look at all that he's been through. But let us not forget that on Friday, May 8th, 2026, Mike Vrabel is the bad guy of the United States of America. Where Diana Russini got instantly fired, Mike Vrabel has complete amnesty in this.
5: Oh, she quit. She resigned.
0: That's right. I'm sorry. She quit. No severance package for her. She was so innocent, she had to quit. I forgot.
8: What's that tell-all she's going to do?
0: I can't wait for the tell-all. Honestly, knowing Boston fans, knowing Patriots fans, the tell-all would only help Mike Vrabel. Ah, yeah, he's a dog. That's what you'd hear out of there. Like, oh, yeah, Mike Vrabel's getting on. Wait, what?
5: He's a dog.
0: Getting it on.
5: That's good.
8: Cam, is that you?
0: It's hot.
5: Is that Crazy Boston?
0: Cameron Stewart. Crazy Boston sports fan.
8: Big gunner.
0: Biggest loser of the day, Marco Rubio. He met with the Pope yesterday, and Pope Leo the 14th decided to give Marco Rubio a plant of peace. The Pope has been very, he has been vehement that there should not be war. And that's been a controversial topic. 30% of Americans, according to Fox News, disagree with the Pope that there should not be peace and that there should be war. It's a very funny graphic I saw. 30% of Americans disagree with the Pope. And the question is, should there be peace instead of war? Like, most Americans want this. They yearn for it. So Pope Leo gives Marco Rubio, in an appearance, a plant of peace. In return, Marco Rubio gives the Pope a crystal American football? The Pope's response was, wow, okay.
5: Okay.
0: We have the audio.
4: Well, it's easier. This is all the right. Baseball guy, but and it has the seal of the State Department. Wow. So,
6: okay.
4: It what to get someone who has everything? I thought a crystal.
6: I love being, of course, plant of peace. So it's just the coat of arms here of pontificate here. But
0: there is a plant of peace from the pontificate that we would like to present to Marco Rubio and the United States. Marco Rubio just went to one of those iHeart New York window front shops. It's got all the t-shirts.
5: Do you think it's the same shop that Mike Vrabel got his wife a sweatshirt? A hoodie?
0: Probably.
8: Blue sweatshirt?
0: It's the same shop where the first t-shirt that is in the window says, I hate margaritas. And then a fine print at the bottom, just kidding, but wouldn't that be funny? Because we're edgy. Yeah, man, I don't know. If I was going to meet the Pope and he gave me the peace pipe of the world from the pontificate, and I was like, well...
8: Peace pipe?
0: Have you ever heard of the college football playoff national championship and the crystal ball they give you? I have a much smaller version. Your honor. Your holiness.
5: Maybe it was cold in there.
0: What did George W. Bush call the Pope? Thank you, Your Holiness. Thank you, Your Honor. We had it so good back in the day, didn't we? So good. Except for that whole, you know, thing. 30% of Americans disagree with the Pope who asks for world peace. What do we do? What are we doing?
9: What?
0: Oh, no. Are you kidding me? Biggest Loser today, Mike Vrabel. This is great. Yesterday, behold, a pale horse, which is a great name for a Twitter account, tweets, Mike Vrabel's burner account, @Mike_Masters199, appears to allude to the fact there is dirt on Patrick Mahomes and the entire league is corrupt. The entire NFL is filled with horrible people who are owned by Freemasons, according to this Mike Masters, who continues to comment on Vrabel and Russini posts and stories, and Mike seems to be vehemently complimentary of Mike Vrabel. Thank you, Mike Masters. And while many are debunking Mike Masters being Mike Vrabel's burner account, I woke up this morning and guess what was deleted? The entire Mike Masters profile. You're telling me some excellent burner deleted his account just because he felt bad today? No.
8: Who else deleted their Twitter account after controversy?
0: Many are saying it's the time of the year. It happens around year round where a politician retweets porn, where it's like the most vulgar naked video you've ever seen in your life, and they retweet it or they like it. I was hacked. It was a virus. Come on, guys. And every time we let them get away with it, every time a politician retweets some naked people, they only have to do is tweet out, I'm sorry, I was hacked. And we as Americans are like, okay. No one's ever hacked me and retweeted porn, actually.
5: Are you sure?
0: That hasn't happened to me yet. Yeah. I did. It's not.
8: Changes
0: every time I've
8: better.
0: Done it, it's been on my own accord. I have willingly and knowingly hit that retweet button. I'm in there like swimwear. But these hackers, they go in and their only goal is to hack politicians just to retweet boobs.
10: I was hacked, I promise. It was a virus.
0: Biggest Loser of the day, Mike Vrabel and Diana Rossini. And Diana Rossini's husband, man. Poor guy. Whatever he's going through. She named the damn kid after Mike Vrabel. She named the kid Mike. That's so bad.
5: After Eddie her Bates brother.
0: Is producing, and Curtis Poindexter runs the board. 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Hantavirus? Hantavirus? The boat sick? Is it the next virus? 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

That's weird. I didn't hear this song at the Super Bowl halftime show. I didn't actually hear any Spanish songs at the Super Bowl halftime show.

0: Diggy bump, bubble, bonk, bonk. Drake Toll with you from the Savannah Bananas organization. Locked on Big 12. At your mom's house. Addie Bates produces. Curtis Poindexter does run the board. He's the reason the music plays and the bonks play. And the audio plays when the audio plays. When I said it in time.
1: I had to run 3 minutes of Bleck and Abdallah yesterday, and I got a bonk in before I left.
0: You ran through Bleck and Abdallah?
1: Yeah. Pretty good.
0: Can you explain what you just said, please? You did what to Bleck and Abdallah?
1: I had to run like 3 minutes of their show, just in the little
0: carryover you did?
1: Part,
0: no,
1: and I got
0: didn't.
1: A bonk in before.
0: How?
1: I left
0: why?
1: To make my
0: how did this happen? How did you get on Bleck and Abdallah? That's my dream, by the way.
1: They I don't know. Just worked out that way, I guess.
0: Wow.
1: I'm pointing fingers.
0: Or couldn't do it?
1: One might not have gotten here on time. And I was the only one here, so
0: way.
1: I couldn't leave.
0: That's great. Good for you, Kurt.
1: Bonk is a brand now.
0: Today it's time for our obituary. Dead today, the hantavirus. That's the thing all those people on the cruise ship have, and they're trying to keep the cruise ship contained. And apparently there are two cases in Georgia. Guess where I am? Uh-oh. Oh, it's coming for me. Dog, we just had a pandemic. We just did this. I can't keep doing this. Snip, snap, snip, snap. You have no idea the toll that two pandemics would take on a person.
1: It's exactly 8 years in between. Crazy.
0: Stop. Stop. Time doesn't fly that fast. If you ask the president, though, we are fine. Everybody's fine. Everybody calm down. Calm the hell down. Here's what he had to say about hantavirus and that we should be okay.
2: Our country. Any other questions?
3: Mr. President, I'm also with ABC News. Can I ask you about the virus? Have you been briefed on the virus?
2: Yes, I have.
3: Can you tell us what you learned in these briefings?
2: Well, I think you're going to be told everything and you already have. It's very much, we hope, under control. It was the ship, and I think we're going to make a full report about it tomorrow. We have a lot of people, a lot of great people studying it. It should be fine. We hope.
3: Should there be concern that it's going to spread? How are you
2: I hope not. I mean, I hope not. We'll do the best we can, yeah.
3: I get the Americans that are on
2: go ahead.
0: I love the, it should be very much, we hope, under control. Well,
1: just like COVID.
0: Good. I'm bought in now. I believe. We hope. We think. Maybe. Isn't this one aggressively worse than? Can someone explain what hantavirus is, please?
4: Well,
0: what is this one?
4: It normally spreads between rodents, but this strain can. It's an Andy strain, is what they're calling it. Can be transmitted between people, and so what? It is a respiratory infection.
0: Did you say the handy strain?
4: Handies.
0: Oh, okay. Sorry, it's the music
1: spot.
4: Yeah, get your head out of the gutter.
0: What does it do to you? What does the hantavirus do to me?
4: So, do you know what a respiratory infection is?
0: No, Mom. Yeah, I know what a respiratory infection is.
4: Well, I just said that, and you're like, what does it do?
0: Sure, but why is it? Is it killing? What is it? Is it the lungs?
4: That's usually what you breathe out of. That's usually what you need to breathe, or lungs. That's your respiratory system.
0: Okay, well, is the hantavirus... Okay, can somebody explain like I'm five. It's a respiratory thing.
4: I'm trying to.
0: Is it stopping your lungs? Okay.
1: But do handies have to do with this?
0: And where do the handies come into play? Touch yourself.
4: Drake's like,
0: maybe it's not the worst virus in the world.
4: Here, from Harvard Health, hantavirus is a rare but potentially dangerous rodent-borne virus that can cause flu-like symptoms and severe lung or organ problems.
0: Okay. Sounds like I should stay away from it then, huh?
4: While rare, hantavirus outbreaks are deadly. This one is, like, literally the only strain that can be documented, like it has been documented, to go from rodents to humans.
1: It's a hybrid.
0: Wow. dead today, the San Francisco Giants baseball team. Jack Loader tweets out a video in an interview. He said, basically asked Tony Vitello if he'd be flipping tables, cussing guys out right now if a stretch like this happened in college. And he kind of answered. Here's what Tony had to say about those San Francisco Giants.
5: How differently, if at all, do you handle bad stretches, losing stretches at this level than you would at Tennessee, just in the way that you address players?
6: There's not as much time to address players. I mean, at Tennessee, you visit after every game. I think, other than that, it's kind of the same. Someone asked a good question in Washington about getting used to losing, and like, it was an interesting question. It's had me thinking for a while, but I think there was a great distaste for losing there. I think it's got a little bit different flavor here because it's different personnel. It is a different level, but I don't think anyone's happy with it. And if I have a loss of appetite or lose that distaste for losing, then I'll just go to Europe. And that'll be it.
0: This sounds a bit like when Jerome Tang, as the head coach of Kansas State basketball, said, the worst case scenario for me is they fire me and I get a lot of money and can go build orphanages in Africa. Jerome Tang, a couple months ago, was fired, and instead of building orphanages in Africa, he's building them in Waco, Texas, as an assistant for the Baylor men's basketball program. Didn't really deliver on that promise. Addy, Tony Vitello continues to just say things, and that's the top comment on this video, is nails. It says, once you understand he just rambles, you'll never see him the same. Imagine trying to ask him what the hitter's approach or plan is to the plate, and him doing this. Tony does not seem fit yet to handle adults.
4: I mean, college kids are adults. I should say that. College kids are adults, but
0: When's the last time you were around a college kid? Okay.
4: I was an adult when I was in college. Legally.
0: Well, every college baseball player I knew was not an adult. They smelled bad, their house was dirty.
4: You just insulted Curtis right there.
0: The hell? How did I insult Curtis? Was he a college baseball player and I'm just finding this out for the first time?
4: He smells bad. His house is dirty. Poor Curtis.
0: Curtis played college baseball? There's no way that's real. Is it?
4: Yeah, Curtis.
0: Where? What is happening right now?
4: But Tony Vitello. Tony Vitello, I think he's taking the tactic, which other people use. I'm not going to say names or anything like that, but when you talk a lot, people are just going to think you're intelligent. When you talk a lot, you say a million different things, even though you're not saying anything, people are going to think you know what you're talking about. It's only until you get called out and be like, oh, wait, right. But also at the same time, that team is not performing at a high level. That is not just him. Is he the right fit? I'm kind of leaning towards not now, because we can see with other teams that Blake Butera, he's kind of doing better with a worse constructed roster than Tony Vitello is right now. But yes, he's just doing the whole, if I say enough things, I'll sound smart.
7: What?
4: Exactly like that guy.
0: It's a 3-hour show. I have to say things. Come on. Get off my back. Final obituary today. I just sent this to Curtis, too. So this is Curtis the champion for having this. This is a true obituary, a true eulogy. No need for the bell. This is legitimate. Marge. We lost Marge this week. There's an announcer in minor league baseball who his call, in the American Association, actually, independent baseball, who his call is Marge, track it down. It's in honor of his mother. It's his signature home run call. And at the passing of his mother this week, a tribute is going viral on the internet. Good people still exist.
8: Now the pitch, and Thomas sends one to straightaway center field. It is up, it is back, it is gone, Marge! Track that ball down! A special one tonight in Wisconsin. And what Dylan Thomas just did, I will never forget. We lost Marge this morning. When I came down to the lobby today, before getting on the bus, Dylan Thomas was in the lobby, came right up, gave me a big hug, said, Jack, sorry about your mother. Sorry about Marge. As a ground ball towards the middle, Sims plays this one. Plata is out 6-3. And Dylan and I kind of, as we were hugging, and Dylan kind of said, well, maybe we get one for Marge tonight. His first at bat, he homers to center. And as he's rounding home, points up here to the booth and points to the sky. We'll never forget that.
0: Wow. Good people still exist in the world. That's out of the American Association this week. What a moment during Dylan Thomas's at-bat. And what a moment for the Fargo-Moorhead Redhawks. Pretty cool. Those are obituaries today. It is time for the quickie top five headlines in all of sports. Addie Bates reads them. Drake Toll responds.
4: Here's your first headline. Cunningham says Pistons 2-0 lead. Still a thin line.
0: The Cavs have not played particularly bad. I do not think that the Cavs have kept themselves in the series. I don't think the Pistons have played particularly good consistently this postseason. It was a matter of last night, the Cavs just not being it. I said the Magic were going to win this. They needed to control the pace and get things ugly. They needed to get things dirty. And the Cavs shot 22% from three compared to 50% for Detroit. And it's like so many other things for Detroit didn't go well. Then it makes truly what may have been a bad performance from Cleveland not look nearly as poor. Because Detroit is the team who's favored, and yet they still want to muck things up. They still want to make things ugly in this postseason of this series. It's frustrating. There is not a true star on this Detroit, not an NBA star on the Detroit team, despite having an MVP candidate. Cade Cunningham does not get the respect he deserves. No one turning their TV on to watch Cade Cunningham except for me. And ultimately, yes, the margin here has been slim. I still think this series is clearly Detroit's, and they will lose to the Knicks in the Eastern Conference Finals. That's a minute.
4: Here's your second headline. Fueled by beer ads, March Madness tournaments will expand to 76 teams each starting next season.
0: Yep. Yeah, I don't know, man. It's not... This is going to make it even tougher for mid-majors. If we said, hey, of the new teams, we're going to make half of them mid-majors, I'd feel more confident in this. Instead, we're going to get Auburn, Wake Forest, Florida State. It's not going to be South Alabama and Mount St. Mary's. It's going to be Washington State and Arizona State. And that it does not tickle my tummy. I don't get excited by that. I don't. All the coaches have said unequivocally that this is not a good idea. That this is not an invitational, but March Madness is an honor to get to. You should feel honored to be in March Madness. But we're taking that away now. We don't have that anymore. And I don't like it. That's a minute.
4: Here's your third headline. Cubs' Matthew Boyd injures meniscus while playing with his kids.
0: Remember that one time Derek Holland, the Dutch Oven, tore his ACL or Achilles? And he said it was because he tripped over his cat and fell down the stairs. And turns out he may have just been really high. Allegedly. Meniscus playing with his kids?
4: Yeah, he was on the ground, he sat down, and he got up, and he was like, oh, that didn't feel right. So he's going to miss at least 6 weeks.
0: Oh, my gosh.
4: Yes.
0: Oh, my gosh.
4: Yes.
0: If you're a professional athlete, don't play with your kids. Don't have fun in the yard. Bubble wrap. Just. And not to mention, the Cubs need as much as they can get. Not that the Cubs need it right now, but because that division is the most stacked in baseball, most competitive in baseball, the NL Central. Maybe next time, just stop being a good dad, all right? Put that in the notes. Put that in the show notes. Next time, be a bad dad. Just a minute.
4: Here's your fourth headline. Flyers on brink after penalties pile up in Game 3 loss.
0: Yeah, this is not surprising. I don't think it should be surprising to you. The Hurricanes are the second hottest team in hockey. It's the Avalanche and the Hurricanes that are the two hottest teams in the league. And 4-1, Canes went up early. Just dropped the hammer in the third period. I've been bored watching Hurricanes games. Because once they go up by a 3-1 margin, you can turn it off. They're not going to relent that. And once again, that was the case. 4-1, Philly fans leaving the arena, Xfinity Mobile Arena. And it was, because it was 4-1 in the middle of the fourth, in the middle of third period, it was 4-1. And Philly fans like, okay, well, we're done. At least you got that win against Pittsburgh. That was fun against a rival. That was nice.
4: Here's your final headline. FIFA triples the cost of top-tier World Cup final ticket to $33,000.
0: I saw yesterday from the Tourism Board and Hospitality that cities are not seeing the uptick they expected in hotel purchases or tickets.
4: Which is why we should increase the prices.
0: Right. They've made the World Cup inaccessible for people that live here. So I don't know what they expect. And if you want to go to the World Cup, you've got to go see Cameroon play Great Britain. And I don't personally need to see Cameroon play Great Britain. That's just not the world, the way they built this out in the United States. I guess it's probably wherever they go with it. But both the Olympics and the World Cup, the way they're doing their tickets in the United States, it's not making me happy. It's not easy to get them. Like, I applied for Olympic tickets. Got like badminton. Like, oh, well, handball's available. What? Well, do you want to go to the Olympics or not, huh? Handball. All right.
4: Did you tell them that you're with the Savannah Bananas organization, Locked On Big 12, Westwood One Sports, and the Westwood One Sports app?
0: We'll likely credential for that full month for the Olympics in LA, right?
4: That's above my pay grade. Maybe
1: you're gonna do a live in studio show.
0: All right, I mean, yeah.
1: Three in
0: our
1: the morning.
0: Our boss is listening. He can get us there. He can. I mean, if he so chooses, he's gonna wave his little Westwood One wand.
4: And Curtis will be there. Curtis will be boots on the ground.
0: Westwood One. Curtis, the damn Olympics, huh?
4: Flippers on the ground.
0: Yep. Curtis will be doggy paddling around at the Olympics this year in the pool.
4: Pitter patter.
0: Where the hell's Curtis? In the middle of the swimming event. He's in the pool.
1: Get the Special Olympics, though.
0: Curtis, get your ass out of the pool, man. We're trying to do the Olympics. Paddle on, Curtis. Paddle on. Addie Bates produces. Curtis Poindexter runs the board. When we come back, Aaron Rodgers is an idiot. This is the Drake Toll Show.
7: 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No playoffs in KC for the first time in 12 seasons. But now, Andy Reid says the three-time Super Bowl MVP is on track for OTAs. Could Mahomes really be 100% by week one? Westwood One Sports.
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1: This is for Mother's Day.
0: Me gustaría arroz con pollo. My Mother's Day gift's in the mail, Mom. Don't worry.
1: The one time Amazon. In a long time that Mexican Mother's Day and our Mother's Day is on the same day.
0: What the hell does that mean?
1: Two Mother's Days always on May 10th every year, but it never changes. But our Mother's Day
0: is
1: like.
0: Is that real? Is that a real thing?
1: Or whatever, or Sunday or whatever it is.
0: You're telling me this for the first time, but it's May 10th every year is the same ass Mother's Day?
1: In Mexico, yeah.
0: Wow. I don't like that at all. You're telling me on a random Tuesday it has to be Mother's Day? Like, they deserve

0: Happy Cinco de Mayo. I'm not old. I'm still young and spry. I turned 25 in January, so I'm incredibly young, actually.
1: You're old.
0: Okay, no. And I can tell you this. When I was 9... Shouldn't say that. When I was 21 and of legal drinking age, which is the first time I ever consumed alcohol, I could drink a bottle of wine or, you know, six margaritas. One margarita. Two margaritas. Three margaritas.
2: Automatic.
0: And I could go all night and then wake up the next day and I would have a candy apple crisp Bang energy drink and a Sunbelt granola bar, one of the coconut chocolate covered granola bars. And I would do this every single day in college. And I would wake up and I didn't know what a hangover was. I was invincible to hangovers. And then one day, I woke up the next morning at the age of 24. I was like, why does head feel bad? Why tummy hurt? Why stool not solid?
3: What?
0: And now at 25, I have learned I cannot drink. I'd have to just not. I can't consume alcohol. And I did. I had a couple beers last night at that. I was telling you about the. I've never seen karaoke with a live band. This is the first time I've ever seen karaoke with a live band was last night. And they ripped, but they only played metal songs. It was a metal band doing karaoke with these random ass people from Marietta, Georgia. What a nightmare blunt rotation.
1: Dudes rock.
0: Not that I would ever have blunt rotations. I don't think that's legal in Georgia. I don't know if you can smoke in Georgia.
2: Isn't the owner of the Bananas in the Nightmare Blunt Rotation?
0: It's like him, Diana Rossini. No, it was him and Bill Belichick and Jordan. It was just.

0: Jesse Cole, Bill Belichick, and Jordan in the same picture. And so I tweeted it out with nightmare blunt rotation.
1: Yep.
0: Like, hey, hey, hey. The Savannah Bananas do sell out 3 games. Hey, look, if you get to the end of the Drake Toll show and you're like, damn, I would like more of that kid. Let me think. Tonight on True TV, the Party Animals and Savannah Bananas, I will be on the television on cable for you to watch on your TV with your kids. So you'll be able to see me.
2: Just ask him where I am. Me.
0: And then, yes, people are going to ask all across Atlanta today, where is Curtis? And then Sunday on the CW, after Impractical Jokers, you'll have the Savannah Bananas and the Party Animals on True TV. And Sunday after Superman and Lois, and then an ACC baseball game, and then the ACC football game between Wake Forest and Syracuse, you'll see the Savannah Bananas and the Party Animals on the CW. How fun is that? Yay!
1: Yeah.
0: I'll be on your cable TV tonight. You can't escape it. One way or another, it's all it comes for you. It finds you. Thank you. Aaron Rodgers is the worst. can I tell you all something that we have established as Westwood One Sports? And so something we've established as Westwood One Sports. Is like we have calls, weekly calls with our bosses, and sometimes the boss will call me and be like, hey man, be nice, don't call people names, don't be, you know, don't call an athletic director or a commissioner or a coach an asshat. Like, let's give a, you know, it's a lazy, which is correct, it's a lazy take just to call somebody a name and then move on. So when I called Aaron Rodgers an idiot a second ago, now it's on me to back that up. Otherwise, it's a lazy take. It's on me to back up why Aaron Rodgers is an idiot and why I would call him an idiot. Because, you know, tomorrow, Aaron Rodgers could apply for a job at Westwood One and be a radio host right there with Nick Costos or Josh Graham. Josh Graham and Aaron Rodgers host a show together. What a concept. Linnell Willingham.
3: Huh.
0: So I got to back it up now. I've got to explain why I'm not being mean. I'm being honest. I've got to explain why I'm not being mean, why I'm being truthful. And that Aaron Rodgers deserves the moniker of idiot. The Rodgers era of football in Pittsburgh was supposed to be the bridge into a new dynasty. Okay, fire the coach. Aaron Rodgers is going to come in, and he's going to lead us to firing the coach. And then bridge us to the next generation of the Pittsburgh Steelers. That same Steelers team was humiliated 30-6 in a wild card blowout to the Houston Texans. Aaron Rodgers and this era was not supposed to be a 9-year drawn out. He's going to be a quarterback till he's 48 in this league. No, it was supposed to be a couple seasons. He walks in, he walks out, he makes the place better. And damn if he has not made that place so much worse. A laughingstock, an embarrassment. Who is the Pittsburgh Steelers quarterback? Anybody? Let's see. Yep, you in the back.
4: Hi, it's Dave from Somerset, Pennsylvania. I don't think the Steelers have a quarterback right now.
0: They don't. They don't, Dave. Correct. Thank you for taking that one. They don't. They have Aaron Rodgers, who might be the quarterback. They have Aaron Rodgers, who is wasting the Steelers' time. They have Aaron Rodgers, who, if I'm a Steelers fan, I am fed up with. The new news in the Rodgers case, per ESPN, Rodgers is to visit Steelers, likely to play for team in 2026. What do you mean visit the Steelers? What do you mean visit the team that you play for? What do you mean visit? That don't make no sense. John Turturro, No Country for Old... No. Oh, Brother, Where Art Thou? Different Coen Brothers movie. Aaron Rodgers was supposed to decide before the draft what he was going to do. Let's get this storyline out of the way. Let's get this off-season storyline out of the way. Everybody move the hell on. He's the quarterback, and let's talk about something different. But no, it is May 8th, and Rodgers is still not the Steelers' starting quarterback. He's still not told us if he's coming back, and he's going to visit Pittsburgh. What are you going to visit them for? You've been playing there for a year. He has paralyzed the front office. They can't move. They can't move with a 50-plus man roster, 60-plus. They can't move with 100 guys that are reported until Aaron Rodgers says to move. When Aaron Rodgers says jump, the Pittsburgh Steelers say, we've been jumping, Aaron, just waiting for you to ask us to. He's paralyzed the front office, and the Steelers were forced to use this right of first refusal tender just to keep him in the fold. They've backed him into a corner, he's backed them into a corner, and this kind of voicemail treatment of... It's like, you don't remember in Tiger King and Joe Exotic was calling from the hantavirus thing, right? It just makes sense that Joe Exotic's calling from the jail cell. I'm innocent, I promise. I promise I'm innocent. And the only contact you have is via the jail cell phone calls, these voicemails. That's what the phone game, the back and forth between Aaron Rodgers, who was mediocre last season, 3,300 yards, 24 touchdowns, fine. But he was 29th amongst 43 qualified quarterbacks in PFF grade. Bottom tier starter in terms of time to throw, pressure to sack rate. He's 42 years old, and his ability to escape the rush is gone, effectively. There are a couple bright spots. He is stunting the development of the future in Pittsburgh. Them clinging to him and him holding them hostage. Drew Aller. Will Howard. I don't want either of those guys to be my starting quarterback in Pittsburgh. I want Aaron Rodgers. And if I knew it would be Aaron Rodgers 6 months ago, 3 months ago, 2 months ago, if he was clear, this would be different. But he hasn't been clear. He's strung them along. And now Mike McCarthy, the head coach, doesn't even know who his quarterback is. And maybe the McCarthy hire is nostalgic. Maybe it's efficient, right? The Pittsburgh guy. But it's a regression. You're asking for a regression. An already stagnant offense got blown out of the place. It just got demolished by the Houston Texans in the playoffs. McCarthy and Aaron Rodgers feels like yesterday's news. 15 years ago, ooh, dangerous, scary. Today, ooh, dangerous, ooh, scary. Aaron Rodgers and Mike McCarthy. Rumors have swirled for weeks that Rodgers is sending the Steelers to voicemail.
4: We promise, guys. We're holding out hope. I mean, we think we can get him. We think we can do it. We're going to get him back. We're going to get him.
0: Hasn't happened. Will it happen? They don't want Rodgers back. One radio personality in Pittsburgh, they don't want Rodgers back. They want Rodgers to break up with them. Just somebody figure it out, and the Steelers aren't going to. They're not going to have the backbone. And if Aaron Rodgers comes back, the Steelers win 9 games. If Aaron Rodgers doesn't come back, the Steelers win 7 games. It's just not a good time to be a Pittsburgh Steelers fan. He's not a Super Bowl caliber quarterback, a competitive quarterback that can get you there in the postseason. He's just old man Aaron Rodgers. When we come back, Matt McCall, college basketball analyst, former college basketball coach at UMass, joins the Drake Toll Show over this whole expansion thing. Gross. This 76 teams is the Drake Toll Show.
1: The Astros have one of the worst records in baseball, and now superstar Carlos Correa is out for the year after 12 straight postseason appearances with 4 pennants and 2 World Series titles. Is Houston's dominance finally over? Westwood One Sports.
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0: black cheetah print, dancing on the people, rolled up at the after joint, dancing on the people, people dancing on the people. I got people on the people, people dancing on the people, with the people on the people, smoking CO2, see me, see you.
1: It is the Drake Toll Show on the booth on Westwood One Sports and the Westwood One Sports app. Good morning. I got people on the people dancing. Friday, May 8th could be the first day of the rest of our lives, the year of our Lord 2026. And look, we're playing basketball. We love that basketball, or at least we did love that basketball. And I would have told you basketball in the format that it was at the collegiate level 7 years ago. Was it a good spot? And then the portal and NIL and money and greed and TV and all of that reared its ugly head. And the latest version of such is a new field of 74. Hold on, wait a second. We're expanding college basketballs. We're not expanding college basketballs. Mecca. We're expanding sports, but this is the greatest tournament on planet Earth, and we're messing with it. Coach Matt McCall, college basketball analyst with NBC Sports, Field of 68, Sirius XM, formerly with Florida and UMass and Chattanooga. And look, if there's a basketball coach, it's Matt McCall. Matt, have we made the right decision to expand the NCAA tournament?
2: No. We have not, and I have been very, very adamant about this. First of all, appreciate you having me on this morning. It's just, where does it stop? And I thought yesterday on the Field of 68, which I guess now is going to be called the Field of 67 or 76 with Jeff Goodman and Rob Doster.
1: Whatever, yeah.
2: They had Coach Dan Hurley on there, and I thought one of the things that Coach Hurley said really hit home with me. It's special to make the tournament. And if you continue to add teams, if you continue to water it down, does it take some of that specialness away from the NCAA tournament? It's one of those events that it's special to make it. Whether you're at a mid-major, whether you're at a high major, whether you're at a low major, it's special. Don't take that away by continuing to add teams for money, because that's exactly what's happening. We're adding teams for money, for TV, to create more money, to make more money. But it's one of the best sporting events in the entire universe. There's so many other problems right now in college athletics. Why are we trying to mess with something that's actually right about college athletics? Makes no sense to me.
1: Matt, how has the game, since you've moved from coach to analyst, how has college basketball changed? And are those changes overall positive?
2: Well, I think there's positive changes, and I think there's negative changes. I mean, I think the positive changes are, you know, you got guys like Tommy Houck, who are guaranteed first-round draft picks, electing to come back to school because they're enjoying their experience. They are getting compensated, and they're probably going to make more money coming back to school than if they do go into the draft next year. So I think from the talent standpoint out there on the floor, that is the biggest positive. But what these guys are making and the fact that there's no end in sight, it's only going to get bigger. Players are only going to make more. That's where we have to wrap our arms around and say, is this really the right thing for student athletes, for universities?
1: Yeah.
2: Because eventually, like LIV Golf, don't you think the money's going to run out? If you're a donor, if you're a booster, and you're funding, you know, rosters and paying for rosters, what if your coach, i.e. Mark Pope, doesn't have success with a $22 million roster? Are you going to continue to fundraise for them? Are you going to continue to donate? Probably not. So there has to be some level of leveling this thing off and putting these guys under contracts, whatever it may be, because it's just completely out of control. But the positive, the product out there on the floor has never been better.
1: Coach Matt McCall joins the Drake Toll Show. You can follow him at Coach Matt McCall on socials. And Matt, alongside that, looking at the Darren Petersons, the AJ DeBonses, with the wave of a wand, Nike could keep those guys in college for as long as the NCAA will give them eligibility. And look, you're going to have more TV time, more exposure playing for a Duke or Kentucky than you would playing for the Sacramento Kings, given the way the NBA's TV deals are worked out. You're going to have more national airtime at Kentucky in 40 games than you would at Sacramento at 82. Are we headed in that direction where the biggest names in college sports are staying in college as long as possible?
2: Well, I mean, listen, if you're a top five pick, I think it's going to be really hard for you to stay in college. I just think that that's, you know, you're messing with really big money and guaranteed money. So I do think it's going to be difficult. You may see it. There may be somebody that's, you know, a top five pick that elects to go back because he's going to make more money in year one. But the thing you have to understand about, you know, those top five picks is that's money that's guaranteed, you know, over a five-year period where, you know, these are just one-year deals for these kids in college. So I don't think we'll move towards that. I don't think we'll get, you know, one of those elite-level NBA prospects, Darius Acuff, you know, Darren Peterson, A.J. Devonta, Cam Boozer, you know, those guys coming back to school. But we've seen first-round draft picks. I just mentioned one in Tommy Houck say, I'm coming back. I'm doing it. You know, listen, I was there when you had three first-round draft picks and you had the number one overall draft pick after a national championship and Joakim Noah, Al Horford, and Corey Brewer. Those guys elect to come back to school. And they weren't even getting paid at that point in time in their career. So I was there for something that was unnormal. But I just think those top five guys, it's tough to turn down that guaranteed money over that five-year period when you're just in a one-year contract in college.
1: Matt, a lot of this means that the mid-major schools, a South Alabama, you're going to lose your two best players. They're going to move up. Your Western Kentuckys, you're going to lose your two best players. Your Mount St. Mary's are going to lose their best players to schools that are going to pay more in NIL. And that's going to happen year in and year out until some parameter is put in place. And now this move to 76 teams, does this help? Is this a positive change for mid-majors or another way to put those schools back down?
2: I think it's another way to put those schools back down. And I've had people, you know, disagree with me on that point. But look, when you look at the expansion and you look at the new bracket, you're basically adding 16 seeds into the play-in in Dayton. You're adding two 15 seeds into the play-in in Dayton, which means those mid-majors, those low-major schools, those bottom eight leagues in the country or bottom 10 leagues in the country – don't get the opportunity to play in the 64-team field. They're going to be in Dayton. And if you lose on Tuesday or you lose on Wednesday, you're going home. You don't get to experience, you know, the main event, let's just call it, because you played in the first four in Dayton. I think it's hurting those guys. I think it's going to be much, much harder to see a VCU go on a run from the first four to the final four. You're going to see teams that, listen, when I was at Chattanooga, we were a 12 seed. And we ran into the best five seed in the history of the NCAA tournament in Indiana, who just won the Big Ten. But you're not going to see a team from the Southern Conference be a 12. I think we're not going to see the 5-12 upsets. The 5-12 upset's going to be, you know, NC State over, you know, Florida, you know, something like that. Like, that's going to be – it's going to be a Power Four or a Big East team, you know, playing against each other. We're not going to see Yale, you know, knock off Purdue in a 5-12 game. Those days are over. Because those 12s are going to be teams from the Power Four or from the Big East. And you're going to, that was one of the great things about the NCAA tournament. Everybody always picked a 5-12 upset. It was a mid-major over a high-major team. And it happened every single year. Those days are over because those 12s are going to the big boys. And now those teams that should be on the 12 line are going to drop to the 14 line or even the 15 line and have to go to Dayton and play in the play-in. I don't think it's right.
1: Coach Matt McCall on the Drake Toll Show at Coach Matt McCall on socials. And Matt, last thing I got for you, incredibly grateful for you up early this morning with us. Now that we're moving to this expanded field in March Madness, is there a way to salvage it? Is there a way to fix it? Or is the toothpaste out of the tube for good in college basketball?
2: Well, I think the toothpaste is out of the tube. There's no question. And to me, you know, everyone's like, hey, you know, the NCAA tournament was fine at 64. Look, it's great when we went to 65. It's still great when we go to 68. Where does it stop? Is it that big of a deal that we're expanding to 76 teams? Should we get all up in arms? Probably not. But where does it stop? Is it just going to continue to expand? And like Coach Hurley said yesterday, it's a special thing to be a part of. And don't take that away by watering it down with teams that don't belong in the NCAA tournament. Stephen Pearl, last week, the celebrity golf event in Birmingham, Alabama. Stephen Pearl's team was that team that was on the bubble the entire, you know, towards the end of the season.
3: Yeah.
2: They did not get in. He said the tournament should not be expanded. If the tournament was expanded, his team would have gotten in this year, and he would have on his resume an NCAA tournament berth. He said he does not want the tournament to be expanded. And this is a guy whose team was on the bubble. So that goes to show you right there, even coaches are saying, look, it's not going to help a coach save his job. The notion that, hey, if this coach makes the tournament, you know, and puts that on his resume, it's going to help save his job, couldn't be further from the truth. Once you get to that point in time in the year, your athletic director has already made up his decision on whether or not the basketball coach is returning. Hubert Davis, guy won 20 games every single season at North Carolina. Yeah. ACC Coach of the Year, played for a national championship, won an ACC tournament, or won an ACC regular season championship, won a game in the tournament and got fired. That's the prime example right there. ADs have their mind made up already.
1: Strong. Matt, again, up early this morning with us on Westwood One Sports and the Westwood One Sports app. Thank you for your time. How can folks best support you?
2: Yeah, man, we'll be, you know, tuned in on SiriusXM, be on off campus today from 3 to 6. Follow me on Twitter. You said it a couple times. Looking forward to the NBA draft, the coverage for the draft, and appreciate you having me on.
1: Matt, we'll talk again soon. Thanks again.
2: Thank you, guys.
1: One last time, at Matt McCall on social media, former coach at UMass in Chattanooga. He was clear, man. It was free for you. Don't. What are you messing with a good thing for? What? Why? the kind of stalwart of athletics, the thing that we love, the greatest tournament on the planet, why not just screw with it and move it to 74 teams, 76 teams, 78 teams? God, it's March Madness. The bracket, the American staple, is gone. Addie Bates produces. Curtis Poindexter runs the board. 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
2: Good morning. The 8 o'clock hour on the Drake Toll Show, Friday. Who let us get to this moment? Who let us get to this point? I mean, good morning, man. This weekend, the Savannah Bananas and the Party Animals will square off at Truist Park, the home of the Atlanta Braves. Starting the three-game stretch tonight. And man, you best be ready for the internet to be broken with the special guests that will be afoot all weekend long. Addy Bates produces. Curtis Poindexter runs the board.
3: Stroke?
2: I did sneeze earlier. I've coughed and sneezed. And
3: You got that handy virus.
2: I got whatever. It cannot be transmitted human to human, okay? It can't be transmitted human to human, so don't say that. Last night in the National Basketball Association, what we learned is something we already knew, and that is the Los Angeles Lakers are going to lose the series against the Thunder, and the Lakers might not win a game against the Thunder. Good morning. For just now joining us, it is the Drake Toll Show, Westwood One Sports and the Westwood One Sports app. But because, look, I don't care if the Lakers had Luka Doncic back. It's the difference in a game. Or a 100% healthy Austin Reeves. Or prime LeBron James. Or prime Michael Jordan. There's nothing you can do to stop the Oklahoma City Thunder. And I understand, too, if you're a Lakers fan, you woke up today, it's 5 o'clock, you're headed to the gym, and you're in Mission Viejo, California. I understand. I get it. You're frustrated. You're frustrated with the Thunder and the fouling and the rhetoric that came out of Oklahoma City yesterday from J.J. Redick and company was that the referees are terrible. We're all prepared to be fined. And that was the problem. That's the serious problem, is the way that we officiated this game, the way that the NBA is officiated today. And that ultimately, that is what took the opportunity to win away from the Lakers. Now, I would disagree. I would say the Thunder are just the better team. There's no getting around it. There's no two ways around it. You put prime Michael Jordan on the Lakers, and they're not going to beat this Thunder team. Oklahoma City has built a juggernaut. And it's weird. It feels weird. It feels weird in the same way. It would be odd if the New York Jets, started winning at a super high level. You know, it's not that established brand of winning. Like Kansas City, the Chiefs, them being at the top of the NFL, it made sense. Like, oh, yeah, I mean, I know the Chiefs. They seem to have a pretty good organization going. The Jets aren't like that. Oklahoma City didn't feel like that. Like it's weird to make a star out of Cade Cunningham because he's lost so much in his career. It's weird to make a star out of Oklahoma City, the small market team, the Buffalo Sabres. But as hard as it might be to make stars out of those brands, out of those names, out of those people, out of those teams, it's what they are. They're at the top of the game. It's where Oklahoma City is. And if you're a Lakers fan, you're just happy to be at the bar. I mean, the six at the end of the bar bought you a shot. Now, are we going home with the six? Maybe after three or four shots. But the six at the end of the bar bought you a shot. And no matter what, you got a free shot out of this. Now, again, are you calling your bros? Are you in the group chat? Ladies, are you in the group chat saying, whoa, this nominally attractive man just bought me a shot at the bar? Yes. Probably not. You're probably not bragging about that today. But if you're the Lakers, that's all you've got is, well, I mean, at least we got a free shot. And, I mean, we're here, right? Look around us. Isn't life a beautiful thing? The six at the bar bought us a shot. Yeah, we lost overall tonight. But at least we got a free shot. At least we're here. That's the mentality the rest of the series for the Los Angeles Lakers. And I said earlier, too, that Cleveland, the Cavaliers, didn't play that bad yesterday. I think they shot 22% from three. And it's this weird thing that the Pistons have done this postseason where they played so poorly, they played so inconsistent, until I look at the stat books, I truly dig into the stats. It's every team, every game they play is just, oh, you know, both teams are just slower paced. They were both fine. And you dig into the stats, you think, no, no, no, no. Cleveland was horrific. Detroit has just only been a great basketball team once or twice this postseason through nine games. Yet they've won games in ugly, gross ways. Cleveland played terrible. And you know what? Detroit played bad. But bad is better than terrible. And Detroit got the win. It's a 2-0 series lead for both the Pistons and the Thunder in the association. And last night, the Flyers lost again. The Hurricanes and the Avalanche are the top two teams in hockey, and nobody else is close in that category. We knew the Avs would be like this in the postseason. I don't think we knew the Hurricanes would. And they have been fun to watch. Josh Graham's Westwood One Sports, the Westwood One Sports app. Josh Graham's Hurricane. Speaking of, coming up next, You Better You Bet with Nick Kostos. We're a little less than an hour away from that. Blake and Abdallah.
0: The return of the
2: Mac. We'll get you through the midday. And it's Chris Mack. Of course it is. And Jim Rome this afternoon with a Jim Rome show on Westwood One Sports and the Westwood One Sports app. What an honor it is for the 25-year-old young buck. I consider myself a bit of a golden tempo, if you will. Hell, I've watched that video 15 times. Cherie DeVoe, that whole thing was great. I will help you get to work. Jim Rome will make sure you get home safely. It's time for our Idiots of the Day.
3: Idiot of the Day.
2: Idiot of the Day number one, the Cincinnati Reds. This just can't happen in the big leagues. Here is the audio from MLB TV.
4: Right now, 1-1. Bounce to third. Handled by Hayes. Hit the bag. It's a tag at the plate. He's got a tag.
5: No!
4: Save!
5: No! No!
4: And then out-signaled in third. The run comes in. Hayes hit the bag, and Stevenson didn't realize there was no force at the plate. He stepped on the plate thinking he could force out Ian Happ, but he scores because it was a tag play.
6: Oh, it's just a middle school mistake right here. You have to pay attention to what's going on ahead of you. Stevenson did not see the force play at third base. Once Hayes steps on the bag, the force is relieved. You have to tag the runner. Oh my.
2: Addy, if the bases are loaded and we throw the ball to third base, then we throw in front of another runner, there's no longer a force out. I know that. We do that in Banana Ball. That's part of our rule book. I guess Major League Baseball, Cincinnati Reds.
7: He would have known the rules.
2: I mean, yeah, we explained the rules pretty thoroughly.
0: Isn't every ball like live in Banana Ball too?
2: What?
0: I saw some video of one of the guys like throw, like a ball went out of the stadium and like kept it in play.
7: Oh my gosh, you just confused Banana Ball with the glow ball. What is the other one called?
2: Who even cares?
7: Curtis. Banana. I can't believe you did that.
2: The glow people.
7: the blue man group.
2: The glow thing they're doing. Actually, I think rising tide lifts all boats. There's that cosmic baseball. It's like the quasi minor league for banana ball. One day, Blip, we'll make it to the bananas. He's just all decked out in neon.
7: Wow.
2: Yes,
0: neon floaties.
2: In cosmic baseball, there is, I think what they call the inning chaos, and you run the bases backwards, and if you hit a ball into the stands, any foul ball is playable. Do you want to segue that into our idiot of the day? Do you want to throw that one in there too? It was kind of electric, that one play where dude hits a foul ball in the stands, Frisco, Double A Park in Frisco, and a fan grabs it in the stands, throws it back onto the field, and the catcher tags the guy out of the play. I mean, that's no getting around it. It was a pretty electric video. I'll give you that.
0: And they backflip in banana ball.
2: We backflip. The cosmic guys they haven't learned how to backflip yet. But once they backflip, that's when they become a true candidate for the Banana Ball Championship League draft, obviously. They become like the prospect. Their prospect rises. The same draft where Jackie Bradley Jr. went first overall. 1-1. Shocking, I know. Addy, Cincinnati Reds, comedy of errors.
7: Just one of those things. You got to make sure you understand baseball if you're going to play it. Got to know when you got to tag someone or when you can just step on the bag or the plate. Where literally someone scored a run. A run scored. And they're in the same division. Like, that's embarrassing. So, you know, it happens to the best of us. Reds just aren't the best of us.
0: I for six ball nor Addy Bates.
2: You wouldn't have done that, Addy, would you? Did you win last night at your adult league softball?
7: No, we lost by one. The guy walked it off, walk off homer.
2: Again?
7: Yeah. I can't do anything about it. I'm just standing there. I'm our second baseman. I just look. I'm like, wow.
0: Wow.
7: Wow. I look up.
2: Wow.
7: But how many RBIs did I have? I had like four RBIs. Like, I just...
2: Oh!
7: I'm doing my part.
2: Well, I mean, you lost, so there's that.
7: Well... We can fight you.
2: Idiot of the day. The people who voted to expand the NCAA tournament. Addy, I've given a lot of thoughts on this so far, and Matt Norlander tweets, per a source, the men's and women's selection committee voted unanimously to expand the NCAA tournament, 76 teams starting next year, with just not a single dissenting vote on this. It was unanimous. Your thoughts on expanding the NCAA tournament? I don't think we've gotten those yet today.
7: This is what happens when you focus solely on how much money can we make, how much can we profit off of this, not what's best for the sport, what's best for the players, the athletes, the coaches, the fans. No, this is how do we monopolize college sports more. This is what happens. This is a direct result of that. This is also a direct result of YMCA leagues where everybody's like a winner. Everybody gets a participation trophy. Oh, you weren't in it last year? Well, guess what? We'll expand it. We'll expand it. We'll make it easier for you. I know you're not as good as these other schools. I know you're not a Duke or UConn, but guess what? You can come play. You might get knocked out the first round, but you'll be there. Nobody asked for this. Nobody wanted this. The only people who did are the ones who are just going to be pocketing all the extra money. It's stupid. This is a stupid move. Fix other things. Fix the portal. Fix NIL. Fix all of that. You don't have to change something. You don't have to fix something if it ain't broke. If it ain't broke, don't fix it.
2: But what if I like money? Now what?
7: Well, then so do I. So do I, okay? But I'm not like rigging, I'm not rigging slow pitch softball. I'm not rigging the Westwood One Sports. No. Give me the people what they want. Sometimes. And then some. But just, it's ridiculous. And if you think that, like, this is going to increase viewership for any reason, like, you're stupid. I'm so glad you get to have a Bud Light sign hanging in, like, a station, and then you get all these ads and stuff for beer sales. And, like, that, this is just ridiculous.
2: I can't even drink Bud Light anymore after what they did. Did you see that commercial they ran a couple years ago? Did you see who they used as their spokesperson? Made me sick.
7: Shane Gillis.
2: You're telling me Shane Gillis is on my TV? Ugh. I had to stop drinking Bud Light. And I was just getting into it. Idiot of the day. Speaking of viewership, Rob Manfred, idiot of the day. This is just... Ugh. Rich Roberts tweets, Rob Manfred's legacy right here. Four games for the San Diego Padres. Four platforms. Four different booths, TV booths, calling the games. A damn treasure map to figure out where to go and how to watch. Great work, everyone. This weekend, San Diego Padres in a four-game stretch against St. Louis. They played last night on ESPN. Tonight on Friday Night Baseball, Apple TV. 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Addy, Major League Baseball does have a TV problem.
7: This is the same thing. It's all about money, and it's about rights and everything like that. And I'm not just going to sit here and talk on the Dodgers, but if you see what they have their whole TV deal rigged. But other teams are trying to do this, and they're failing at it. It's stupid. The fact that my parents in Austin, Texas, who are Houston Astros fans, 2.5 hours away, can't watch an Astros game on MLB because it's blacked out. It's like, oh, you got to go to the game instead. Oh, yeah, let me just drive 3 hours every single day to go to the game. This is what Major League Baseball needs to fix. Yes, viewership was up last month compared to year before that and years before that. That's wonderful. But you want to know how you increase viewership even more? You want to know how you can make even more money? You make it accessible for people to watch it. It's just, it's ridiculous.
2: Yeah, tell them. I don't, again, it's that Ted Turner tweet from yesterday from Carson Bowen, who works for the Savannah Bananas, of Ted Turner spent his career ensuring that a kid in Montana could watch the Braves. The MLB spent its career ensuring kids in Atlanta could not watch the Braves.
7: He also made sure that anybody could have a wet t-shirt contest.
2: Yeah. Idiot of the day, anyone who calls Addy dumb, don't call her dumb. She slapped a guy at the bar last night.
7: Yeah, I did.
2: Slap him forcibly? Like, was it? Did you get like a good?
7: Yeah,
2: Is it yak in there?
7: Yeah. I'm sorry, don't call me dumb. I don't know why people keep playing this game. I don't know why men keep doing this. I got really mad, so yeah. He called me dumb because he was asking me to recall something, and I recalled it correctly. He was wrong, very wrong. I was like, oh my gosh, I even said I'll put Big Sin's life on this. I was like, I promise I'm right.
2: Oh my gosh. Was this about sports? Was this a sports argument, or?
7: No, it was just a conversation from the week prior, and he was like, no, you're effing dumb. And so then I just, bam. And then he's like, wait, I shouldn't have said that. And I was like, well, yes. Call me dumb.
2: Don't call Addy dumb. You'll be an idiot of the day. Asante Samuel, also an idiot of the day. He tweets out, when I had a wife and a side chick, the side piece got in her feelings, called the wife, told her everything. He's been a really big Mike Vrabel supporter in this whole thing, which is not shocking based on that. There's some things we don't have to tweet, some things we don't have to say. I know too much about strangers in this world. Addy Bates produces and Curtis Poindexter runs the board. When we come back, Chris Meany, at Chris Meany, NHL Fantasy, Edge Stats for the NHL, joins Westwood One Sports and the Westwood One Sports app and the Drake Toll Show.
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0: It is the Drake Toll Show on Westwood One Sports and the Westwood One Sports app. And this Friday, May 8th, could be the first day of the rest of our lives. Look, the NBA playoffs, where we spent a lot of our time today, LeBron James, the Lakers, that series being over, the idea they may not win another game in that series. The Cleveland Cavaliers falling short against the Detroit Pistons, who, in a series that we lack star power, what are you watching for? We answered that question. And if we're going to talk today about stars like LeBron James that may be fizzling out, we might not see at their peak, or we're going to talk about the lack of stars in a National Basketball Association series, what if we go to the NHL? Where if you need stars, you've got two teams, not just full of them, but two teams that are playing at the highest level of hockey right now. Chris Meaney joins the Drake Toll Show at Chris Meaney on socials, NHL Fantasy Edge Stats for NHL. And Chris, I could have told you, lazy take, low-hanging fruit, the Colorado Avalanche would mow through the postseason to this point. But the Carolina Hurricanes, how much shock factor is there? Not that they're winning in the postseason, but they're winning the way they are.
1: Yeah, happy Friday, guys. Thanks for having me. You know, in particular, one guy that stands out to me is Freddie Anderson, and you're talking about old

0: He's the 12th goalie to begin the postseason with a 7-game winning streak, just the third in the last 30 years. Igor Shesterkin with the Rangers just a couple of years ago, and Marc-Andre Fleury in 2008. But he is 7-0 with a 1.02 goals against average. He has the two shutouts. He leads the postseason with a 957 save percentage, a 918 high danger save percentage. Looking at some of her edge stats, he's first in mid-range save percentage. He's perfect from long range. And this is one stat we track that I really like come playoff time. It's 5-5 close save percentage. Basically means when the game is tied in the first or second or within one goal in the third period. And as you get deeper into the postseason, you're going to see some tighter games. He's perfect in that situation as well at a 970 save percentage of 5-5. So he's been electric. And last night we saw it for the first time in the entire playoffs is the secondary and third scoring from the Hurricanes showed up. It had been the second line who had had 11 of Carolina's first 17 goals in the playoffs. Then we saw last night Nikolaj Ehlers gets on the board back-to-back games. Jordan Staal, their third line center, picks up a shorty, contributing all over the ice. So not super surprised that they're in this situation, to be honest. I did have them sweeping in the first round, and I had them sweeping in this round as well. The competition will get tougher for them moving forward. That side of the bracket was a little easier than the other side that we're seeing in the Eastern Conference, but certainly the Carolina Hurricanes look like they're headed to the Stanley Cup Finals.
1: I mean, that we have 300 affiliates cross country, 300 affiliates, and that was free for them. I mean, what an incredible, just off the rip, Chris Meany nailed everything you could know about the Carolina Hurricanes in this series. I want to go back to 4 weeks ago, and let's go back to much younger, sprightly Chris before you had the beard. If I asked you, hey, is it the Colorado Avalanche and then everybody else? Is the answer to that 4 weeks ago yes?
0: Yes. The team that they're playing right now in the Minnesota Wild and the team that the Wild beat in the Dallas Stars, I did feel like they were in the second tier, those two teams. Like, it was Colorado, and it had been Colorado all year long from opening night, a puck drop. And then they go out and get a Nazem Kadri, who was with the Avs, and they won the Stanley Cup a few years ago. They get Nicholas Waugh, so they get some depth down the middle of the ice to play in the bottom six, and just nobody could really compete with that. So, another team I'm not surprised. I think that the Kings really didn't push them in that first round. And Minnesota has hung around with them at 5-5 in this series. Despite being down 2-0, they have hung around. The shot attempts are dead even. The shots at 5-5 are dead even. Right now, what I'm seeing the difference between the two teams is the power play. And the Avs, it's the only thing, that they couldn't do right. In the regular season, they had the 27th ranked power play in the regular season. But so far in this series against the Wild, they're 3-for-7. The Wild had the third ranked power play in the regular season, 0-for-5. So right now, that has been the difference in the series. Minnesota missing their best defensive center in Joel Eriksson Ek. We'll see if he can return to the lineup. But that's where these two teams are different. Just down the middle of the ice, you have Nathan MacKinnon, who won the Rocket, who's won the Hart before, is up for another Hart trophy. Then you have the addition of Nazem Kadri. Brock Nelson, who they acquired last year at the deadline, was only there for a minute last year, had a slow start to begin this season, been amazing in the second half of the season. So the Avs are absolutely loaded up front on the blue line. Yeah, they're certainly the team to beat.
1: So if 4 weeks ago we're talking about the Avs being in their own category, have the Hurricanes proven to be in that same tier, or is there still the gap just given how good Colorado is?
0: I think there's just a little bit of a gap. Yeah, just given how good the Avs are, like, they just have so much star power up front, where Carolina is certainly, we've seen this before from them. They have to show us that they can get by the next round. They've been to the Eastern Conference Finals several times and kind of run into, I guess their kryptonite and the Florida Panthers are not there. That's a team that's given them fits over the past couple of years. But once they get, and no disrespect to Philly, it's a great story, right? I mean, beating the Penguins and kind of hanging around here with Carolina, it really is a good story. A surprise team in the NHL. But Carolina getting the Eastern Conference Final, we'll see what they do against whether it's the Sabres or the Canadiens, but it does look like a collision course for those two teams. They were 1-2 in terms of the odds market heading into the Stanley Cup playoffs. I don't think it'd be surprised to see those two teams face off against each other. But yeah, I do believe that there is a little bit of a gap. And again, one of the weaker divisions in the NHL this year has been the Metro and Carolina's division. So, but they should get their flowers, is certainly deserving, but right now I don't think really anybody matches up against Colorado at the moment.
1: Chris Meany

0: Joining the Drake Tolles Show on Westwood One Sports and the Westwood One Sports app. Chris, I am a Dallas Stars fan, and we're strategically going to skip over the Dallas Stars today. They're very fun to watch in the regular season. People should try it. You should try it sometime, watching them in the regular season. But, man, one thing that I've followed with most of this year has been this Buffalo story, because it is, I branded it as this, in football, if the Jets are playing the Chiefs with Patrick Mahomes, no matter how good the Jets are, they can have a generational team, it's still the Jets. That logo says something. You feel a certain way about the Jets. So when I say, hey, Buffalo's the better team than the Boston Bruins, and it's not that close, and Buffalo's an actual, could be a genuine contender, it's hard to conceptualize because of the logo, because of the last decade plus and more. That said, what is this story, this organization done for hockey this postseason?
1: It's an amazing story, and they're legit, right? And you're spot on. Yeah. I mean, you hadn't seen this team play in the playoffs in, 14 years, and it's been such a long time, and they fire their general manager, and all of a sudden this team takes off, which is weird because across sports, especially in the NHL, when you fire your head coach, you usually see a bump, right? The team starts to go on a run. Mm-hmm. These players start to maybe just pick it up a little bit, and, you know, credit to what the Sabres had built over the past couple of years. It just seemed to click at the time of the GM change, but this is a team that can come at you in waves. They have some star powers up front, like Tage Thompson and Alex Tuck, we've seen, and Rasmus Dahlin, who was just nominated yesterday for the Norris Trophy as the league's best defenseman. So they do have some really good players, but they just have a lot of depth. They can come at you 3-4 lines. All of their defensemen are at least 6'4". They're trees. They're big bodies. That's what you want in the playoffs, to box out in front of the net. They've had good goaltending. UPL started the playoffs, got pulled against the Bruins, and they bring in the backup and Alex Lyon, who's got elite numbers right now. So this is a Sabres team that is physical. They're fast. They get in on the forecheck. They throw bodies around, and they're very tough to play against. They have one of the best penalty kills in the league. The power play hasn't been good in the postseason, although they did get two power play goals in game one in the second unit against the Canadiens. So that's a good sign for Buffalo. I think the only thing they don't do well is win faceoffs. They were one of the worst teams in the NHL winning faceoffs. They lost 63% in the first game against Montreal. But this is a really good team. And for example, like shot attempts percentage of 5-5, Josh Doan leads the way. I mean, he's their third liner. He's a guy that they picked up in a J.J. Paterka trade that a lot of people thought the Sabres lost in the offseason. He had a great year, and he's playing with Zach Benson, who's a former first-round pick, who's had a breakout campaign for them. He's seventh in shot attempts at 5-5 percentage, second among remaining forwards in the postseason. So there's a lot to like about this Buffalo team. With all of that said, I'm not counting out the Canadiens just yet. They came off an emotional Game 7 series against the Tampa Bay Lightning, division rivals. They remained on the road. I thought they did some good things in that first game. You want to even up this series, and if they do, all of a sudden they take home ice advantage, and you know, the most rocking barn in the league is Montreal. Buffalo maybe two, but Montreal is number one, so that would be a huge advantage if the Canadiens can pull one out tonight.
0: Of course, Drake 3 years ago would completely understand the Sabres and Canadiens knocking off the Lightning and the Bruins to make their way to their own playoff series. Chris, the Vegas Golden Knights, I was at Game 5, that double overtime game against the Mammoth last week in that series, and I was incredibly impressed with their physicality live and just how well, it's death taxes and Vegas in the postseason. They find a way to get there, and in a year where I thought, hey, good chance, given the late season change, there's a bit of an implosion, and the Mammoth get their first series victory. But no, Vegas is so well practiced. Now, I get it. It's the Mammoth, it's the Ducks. I don't consider either of those teams to be contenders. But is there a way, is there a hope that if Vegas gets past Anaheim, that they could contend with Colorado?
1: Yeah, the Avs are a team that I had in the Western Conference Finals against Colorado, and I wanted to be a little bit different with my bracket and, you know, make a case for Vegas, even though I really do like this Avs squad. And I think, you know, Colorado, as you mentioned it, this is a team that we've been used to seeing in the postseason. Heck, their first year, they went to the Stanley Cup final. They have a lot of experience on their team. They're bringing John Tortorella, who's been through it before. And up and down their lineup, they have some guys who have won the Stanley Cup and have battled. But I'll say right now, they got their hands full. Through two games against the Ducks at 5-5, the shots are 45-33 in favor of Anaheim. The scoring chances are 49-27 in favor of the Ducks. And the high danger chances right in front of the middle of the net, in the slot, between the circles, where a majority majority of the goals happen, especially in the postseason. 21-12 in favor of Anaheim. 24 wins at home, one of the highest marks in the Western Conference. I know Vegas is a good team. Again, they have a lot of experience up and down their lineup. I'm waiting for some of their big guys to show up in this series, like a Jack Eichel, like a Thomas Hertl, who's gone 28 games without a goal. Those guys need to show up. Mitch Marner's been fantastic. I know he gets a lot of heat, especially in the Toronto market, but he's been great for them so far in the postseason. I'd like to see some of their other big players show up, because the Ducks, they don't know any better. They have some vets on their team too, like Alex Killorn's won a couple cups, John Carlson's won a cup, but they got some nice young players in Leo Carlson and Cutter Gauthier, Jackson Lacombe, who leads the team in points. They're actually the only team in the NHL playoffs to have 9 guys with 5 points. So they've had contributions up and down their lineup. But you're right. Like, with all of that said, I do expect Vegas to win this series. I think it will go 7. But Vegas is a team that could hang around with Colorado, just given the leadership and the experience that they have also on the blue line. They have some guys that can shut down some players, Noah Hanifin, Rasmus Anderson, Shea Theodore. So we don't want to look too far ahead. But if Vegas does get by Anaheim, certainly it won't be as easy as what we've seen from the Habs so far through 6 games.
0: No, and if that series goes 7, oh, and then you got to face the Avs coming off of a likely sweep, that's even more brutal. And I say likely sweep, Minnesota's a damn good hockey team. It's just Colorado is Colorado. Chris Meany on the Drake Toll Show. Before we get you out of here, we live in the world of hockey where the Sabres and the Ducks could play in the Stanley Cup, Colorado, Carolina on the crash course. But I mean, what it would be so hockey to see that, and this postseason with different brands, with different names, has been fun to watch. It's growth of the game through my eyes. Chris, as the postseason continues on, how can folks best follow your work?
1: Yeah, you know, just to bring that point home, I mean, the four youngest teams in the NHL playoffs made it to the second round, right? I mean, the Canadians are the second youngest team in the NHL, the youngest in the playoffs. Buffalo is right there behind them. Anaheim and then Philadelphia most likely bounce. But yeah, to your point, we are seeing kind of a new wave here and some teams that didn't make the playoffs that are up in the up and coming as well, like the San Jose Sharks. But yeah, at Chris Meany on socials, we have a picks and props article every single day over at NHL.com/fantasy with a goal score and, you know, fantasy stars picks and some props and whatnot. And, you know, updating rankings for people that are playing daily fantasy sports. And we're always writing an edge article on some of the analytics that we see from a nightly basis, breaking down some teams and some, you know, previews on games. But yeah, a pleasure to join you anytime. Thanks for having me and enjoy the hockey.
0: We'll do it again. Thanks again, Chris.
1: All right, cheers.
0: Chris Meany on the Drake Toll Show, Westwood One Sports and the Westwood One Sports app. Look, the nail on the head, it is the growth of the game to the new blood in hockey that is fun to watch. And I have told you whether you like hockey or not, there is nothing better than a home atmosphere on the ice in the postseason. Like, it's one of the most incredible sports experiences, and I'm grateful enough to have lived around Dallas for 5 years and have been to multiple Stars playoff games. I've mentioned the Blues to the Mammoth to just seeing hockey live, that product, the growth of the game is palpable, and that's pretty damn cool. Coming up, oh no, this is not cool. The Los Angeles Lakers are done. Their season is over. But they got a free beer at the bar? What is that? What are you talking about? What do you mean you got a free beer at the bar? What is that even? Huh. And the officials are terrible. What's going on? What's happening here? This. We'll explain. I'll explain. Is the Drake Toll Show.
2: Patrick Mahomes, ACL tear late last year. No playoffs in KC for the first time in 12 seasons. But now, Andy Reid says the 3-time Super Bowl MVP is on track for OTAs. Could Mahomes really be 100% by week one? Westwood One Sports.
0: A year before my grandmother passed, I got her the most special gift she'd ever received, an Aura frame. 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
2: 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You ready for today? It's a Friday. Happy Friday, everybody, wherever you're listening from. Grand Rapids, Michigan, all the way to Stark, Florida. Affiliates across the country. And hello, I am Drake Toll with you from outside the Battery in Atlanta, Georgia, where the Savannah Bananas, who I work for, will take on the Party Animals in a three-game stretch this weekend at the home of the Atlanta Braves, Truist Park, the house that Ted Turner built. Excited to honor him and his legacy tonight. Addy Bates produces. Curtis Poindexter runs the board. And the Los Angeles Lakers officially ended their season last night. Aww. What do you mean, Drake? There's at least two more games left. The Lakers would have to lose two. Hey. Prime Austin Reeves. Healthy prime Luka Doncic. Prime LeBron James. Prime me. Prime Michael Jordan. Prime rib. I don't care. The Lakers season is done. It's over. And that's fine. They're playing the world beaters, the Monstars, the Oklahoma City Thunder, who are the best team in basketball. And I think the NBA championship will be San Antonio and Oklahoma City. Well, they can't play in the championship. I know they can't play in the championship. But that is, in essence, going to be that's going to be the best series of the NBA postseason this year. The Detroit Pistons and New York Knicks will be fun. I'm excited. I think that will be, I hope for the sake of America, that we get Spurs, Thunder, Knicks, Pistons in the respective conference finals. But I can tell you what we're not going to get. We're not going to get LeBron James. Sorry. No old man Bronny. It's the Jared McClain YouTube video. I played against Bronny and Bronny Sr. I mean, the Lakers, man, here's the cool part. I went to a bar last night, which I do on a Thursday every now and then. I went to a bar last night, and I watched this game, and I walk into this place, and it's like I couldn't remember what it was called. I just stumbled in to this place in Atlanta. There was live music, and I'm going to the bathroom. I'm using the urinal, as a male is known to do.
1: Touch yourself.
2: And I'm hearing this guy out there, and they're playing Puddles of Mud, She Hates Me. And this dude's just screaming, and he sounds terrible. And I think the band rips. This band is tight. But, man, the guy singing sucks. And I'm going to be miserable. This loud-ass bar where, no, yeah, that girl thought she was grand. It's like, I could have done better than this guy. And not surprising. And he gets done. He walks off stage. Like, that guy's drunk. Turns out it's just karaoke. A live band, a live metal band, is playing karaoke. And then up comes, a guy who sings AC/DC, and then Motley Crue, and then Def Leppard. And this place is just rocking. And, ebb and flow. Some of them suck. Some of them are good. I'm just having a good time. I'm at one Miller Lite, two Miller Lite, three Miller Lite, four Miller Lite, and a Bloody Mary. And I thought, this must be what the Lakers feel like. This euphoric sense of, huh. The grand scheme of life, I may have lost. I'm not going to win the series. Like, this night overall, at 11 o'clock, five Miller Lights deep, knowing that I had to be up at 5 o'clock for a radio show that's named after me, I've lost the war. But maybe this battle is one that I can win by sheer acceptance that I'm in the battle, by sheer happiness that I'm here. So I let the vibes wash over me in that moment. No. The dude's hammered. And I thought, it feels good to feel good again. Robert Earl Keane. Feels good to feel good again. And tomorrow morning's going to suck, but that's tomorrow morning's problem. Who brought that up? Who even mentioned that? It was Addy Bates and Curtis Poindexter, who both texted me at 1:43 in the morning. Come on. Good morning. Anybody else awake? God bless.
3: Sad as we all were.
4: We were all
2: cumulative.
4: Losers.
2: Cumulative 9 hours of sleep last night. Nice job, everybody. Good. Accountable. Great. But I'd given up. I'd given up on the idea that I was going to wake up this morning and be chipper. And I did my job, and it was a great show. The Lakers are happy to be there. It's decided. The outcome's decided. Tomorrow is going to have to come at some point. Tomorrow's going to get there, and the Lakers aren't going to win. They're going to lose the series. But in the moment, at least you're there. At least you're trying. Addie Bates does produce. Curtis Poindexter runs the board. The problem that I have with Lakers, though, the response they had afterward of, the referees hate us. The referees hate us. Here's what J.J. Redick had to say on LeBron James not ever getting calls.
1: Along those lines, I mean, LeBron has, I think, taken five free throws here in two games. What have you, I mean, have you seen him be like attacking and downhill, and are you surprised he hasn't been able to get to the line more?
3: Well, he gets clobbered on that one, you know, with Jalen Williams coming over trying to block the shot when he spun baseline on Dort. That was in that stretch as well. LeBron has the worst whistle of any star player I've ever seen. I mean, I've been with him 2 years now. You know, there's, again, the smaller guys, because they can be theatric, they typically draw more fouls, and the bigger players that are you know, built like LeBron, it's hard for them. But he gets clobbered, and he got clobbered again tonight a bunch. And that's not like a new thing. That's not specific to this crew or, you know, this this series. He gets fouled a lot that doesn't happen. I mean, guy gets hit on the head more than any player I've seen on drives, and it rarely gets called. So
2: poor, poor LeBron James. I've always said LeBron James is disenfranchised. The league hates him. Fairness. Fairness for LeBron James. I mean, just what a gripe, what a random gripe to have at the post game. Nobody's as mean to LeBron. Nobody's as mean as the refs. Okay. It is Friday. It's time for your top three. The best moments of the week on the Drake Tolles Show this week. Boy, was it a good one. The guests were incredible. Starting with Jake Hassan on the Dodgers. Are they going to three-peat? Are they going to three-peat in Major League Baseball, Jake?
4: I do think it's ebbs and flows in baseball. We did kind of do this last year with them in that division where, oh, the Padres are only a game back, and then the Dodgers come July, August, September. They just blew everybody out of the water. You also have to consider that it's the Dodgers. They don't care about games in April and the first week of May. They're not built for the 162. They're thinking, all right, we just got to get in. We can probably win this division pretty easily, maybe with a little bit of struggle if the Padres and Diamondbacks are going to stick around. But they don't care about these games. They care about getting in October and making it a three-peat. So they should still be the favorite. They're the rightful favorite. But I do think that they are a little flawed, because eventually you see it all the time, Drake. These long postseasons are going to start catching up to these guys, too. They're on these grinds now of 180 games. They're not just doing the 162. And Freddie Freeman, Mookie Betts, those guys aren't getting any younger.
2: That is, you think that, you think Jake Hassan's a puddle of mud fan? Got a caller note from Sean Barber in Arkansas. Puddle of mud. Could see Jake Hassan being in that category. Dan Grasso, number two moment of the week. The Knicks. There's a palpable buzz in Manhattan, in Queens, in the Bronx, wherever you go in New York. Palpable buzz about those Knickerbockers.
5: Finally, I say no way. Like, if you would have said to me, is this Knicks team going to win five consecutive games and look like the best team still remaining in the Eastern Conference? I would say absolutely not, because, you know, when they were down 2-1 to the Atlanta Hawks, you think about those two losses they had to Atlanta, even though they were both by only a point, but you just didn't like the way they were playing. You know, especially that game three in Atlanta, where the last two possessions of the game, they turned the ball over. They didn't even get a quality shot off. And this is supposed to be a veteran team, you know, a team that usually has those type of answers late in the game, crunch time, as they say. But it's amazing. And I give credit to the coaching staff, too, because obviously here in New York, we've talked about it in the last week. You know, what Mike Brown and that staff have done over the last five games in kind of just reconfiguring the offense and making it not so predictable, especially late in games when it would be just Jalen Brunson standing at the top of the key, dribbling the ball, then waiting until there's 7 or 8 seconds left on the shot clock to make a move and hoist up a shot, and you hope it goes down. They've changed the way they play offensively. They've run it a lot more through Karl Anthony Towns. It's freed up the rest of these guys. And the way last night's game unfolded, Drake, I got to be honest with you. You know, it was a white knuckler there till the very end. This team needed that. You know, sometimes a win like that last night is more impressive than when you're beating a team by 30 or 40 points like they've been running off here lately. So all signs good. And now I guess the big concern for the Knicks is you wait to see what the MRI results for OG Anunoby are with that hamstring, because that's a guy they can ill afford to be without long term.
2: The Knicks are winning it in all kinds of different ways. Now the number one moment of the week, Matt McCall, former head basketball coach at UMass, on the tournament being expanded. Don't do this.
6: Where does it stop? And I thought yesterday on the Field of 68, which I guess now is going to be called the Field of 67 or 76 with Jeff Goodman and Rob Doster.
2: Whatever, yeah.
6: They had Coach Dan Hurley on there. And I thought one of the things that Coach Hurley said really hit home with me. It's special to make the tournament. And if you continue to add teams, if you continue to water it down, does it take some of that specialness away from the NCAA tournament? It's one of those events that it's special to make it. Whether you're at a mid-major, whether you're at a high major, whether you're at a low major, it's special. Don't take that away by continuing to add teams for money, because that's exactly what's happening. We're adding teams for money, for TV, to create more money, to make more money. But it's one of the best sporting events in the entire universe. There's so many other problems right now in college athletics.
2: Jacking with my NCAA tournament. Don't do that, man. Hey, Bruce Gilbert, Colin Jones, Armin Williams, Ryan McGuire, thanks for a job. Addie Bates produced all week long. Curtis Poindexter ran the board. When we come back on Monday, Diana Russini and Mike Rabel will obviously have released new photos. Let's talk about it. Westwood One Sports, the Westwood One Sports app. You better, you bet's coming up. 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

0: Good morning.
1: It's a Friday show. You know what I did last night? I can't even remember. By the way, if my calendar is correct, this is the day before Doug Christie's birthday.
0: Correct.
1: Hey. Happy birthday, Duggles.
0: Duggles.
1: What? Did anyone ever call him Duggles?
0: You?
1: Happy pre-birthday. I was just sitting there last night. I was watching the Thunder Lakers, and I was like, I'm looking forward to tomorrow's show. It's going to be fun. Actually, it's got like a little giddy feeling. It's like, we're going to have some fun, which probably means something bad's going to happen. I was actually looking forward to it. I talked to you on the phone last night.
0: Exactly. That sound is how I felt.
1: Chris, I'm so excited to share this story with you.
0: No, I don't like it.
1: And by proxy, the audience. But really, this is a story for one and whoever else wants to listen. I called because I was asking some scheduling questions. Which I could have just texted. But then you called me back, and we talked about it. And then we hung up, and then I called you right back, but I can't remember what I remembered. Then I was like, oh, I got to call you.
0: Oh, no, the right back was something else.
1: Oh, it was.
0: The conversation you're talking about was.
1: I just remembered why I called you back. That's for us. So we're on the phone. I don't know how we got on the topic, but if you listened yesterday, and good morning, everybody, and if you didn't, shame on you. It was right around, it was in the morning, blah. And we were talking something about my dumb kids, and it got to like empty nesting and whatever.
0: Yeah, I think I asked you how you're going to be as an empty nester.
1: I think that's what it was.
2: And you did not like the answer, Jason.
1: Jason,
0: I did not. Well, I will take that one now, based off the conversation yesterday.
1: So, Jason didn't know it, and with Jason, I don't really have to worry about it. But I'm sitting in the couch. And then Melissa's to my right, and then Mason's over on the other side of the couch, and we got the game on, but Melissa muted it. And so we were just talking about show stuff or something. Anyways,
0: It was on speaker.
1: Yeah. And then you said something, and Melissa chimed in.
0: Yeah, which I could barely hear, but I go, oh, well, I guess I'm on speaker.
1: And I can't remember what it was, something funny or so. I don't know what it was. Whatever. And then I was like, oh, yeah, Mel, by the way, Jason and I were talking yesterday during the show about what we're going to do after the kids leave. And I told him, I said, it's like maybe 50-50, 60-40. We're going to go Splitsville.
2: With Mason in the room.
1: Mason's right there. And so
0: I didn't know that yet.
1: No, Jason, that's important. Jason didn't know Mason was in the room. He barely knew Melissa was in the room.
0: But I did know that once you asked her.
1: Yes.
0: I heard her in the background.
1: So I think what I said is, I think it's like
0: coin flip.
1: Yeah, I said, I think it's a coin flip. She's like, maybe a little bit higher. She said something like that. She's like, I don't know.
0: I just got quiet. So
1: Jason's already obviously uncomfortable. And then I go, hey, buddy, what do you think? You think your mom and I will still be together when you're in college? And he's like,
0: No, then he said something like, I need a time frame.
1: Oh, yeah, I need a time frame. At one point he goes, I think you guys will stay together while I'm in college. And I go, oh, because we got to pay for your school. He goes, yeah. But then probably not so much when I get out. And I go, well, what would you say, like over, under, I think like 2 years after you get out? And I think he said something like under. He goes, oh, yeah, maybe a year or so after you guys will split up or something like that. And Jason's like,
0: why am I in this? And I was mad. I don't want to hear any of this.
1: So
0: it was like the greatest family discussion ever. You guys were all...
1: We were all laughing.
0: Yeah, and I'm like, I don't like this.
1: Jason's just
0: why am I on the phone?
1: I don't want to be a part of this. And we're all just having like it's like a horrible, like you would think it's like, oh, what a horrible thing to talk about, especially in front of your child. But we're also having like we're like basically laying on, it's like a ball game.
0: You were like DraftKings.
1: Yeah, we kind of were just laying out like, well, I Yeah, you guys probably.
0: No, you asked Mason if I gave you the $250,000 briefcase.
1: I did. I gave Mason the $250,000 briefcase question. Now money's involved.
0: No.
1: now he's going to be really serious Dave. About it.
0: The plumber's here. Yeah, I didn't like that. It's not a very good call.
1: Oh, my goodness.
0: I told you. You're like, well, we're going to go. I'm like, I'm going to go cry.
1: Yeah.
0: And I did. I cried.
1: Yeah. Well, I would hope, if nothing else, you get off the phone in a situation or something like that. You just look over at your wife and you're like, thank God I could be a part of that. That mess. Boy, oh boy, oh boy. Anyway, you never know. In reality, we're going to be, that's just the nature of how we are. If I'm not being a radio guy, if I'm just being me, we're probably going to be old and crusty on a porch swing somewhere. But mostly for financial and lazy reasons, I think.
0: Chris, what do you think?
2: I don't know.
0: A deep sigh.
2: Because here's the thing. All of this is very funny. Unless you guys actually do split up.
1: Well, why wouldn't it be? Wouldn't it kind of be funnier?
2: No.
1: Okay. All right.
0: Thank you, Chris. Okay. There's a bit of sanity.
1: But let's have a real conversation. No, let's have a little. Come on. It's fun.
2: Fun weekend talk.
1: Fun weekend talk.
0: You're right. This is a fun.
1: If
0: Friday
1: Melissa
0: show.
1: And I mean, next. Friday. Yeah, we're coming up. We're better part of 20 years into this marriage thing.
2: Isn't
1: no, that's how I rounded up. Shut up.
2: Oh,
1: now I don't do the 19. Now I'm just rounding up. So, how long is the average marriage?
2: I would say less than that.
1: Oh, it's way, I think it's in single digits.
0: Or seven is supposed to be like a big mark.
1: Yeah. How long is the average U.S. marriage?
0: U.A.S.
1: U.A.S. I stand corrected.
0: What is it?
1: The average length of a marriage in the U.S. is around 20 years.
2: Oh.
1: Doesn't seem.
0: Well, maybe that's a lot of times through kids, through college maybe. Or
1: first marriages typically last around 21 years.
0: So you're under. Well, first.
1: We are kind of wow.
2: Wow. You're already, you're like that guy running the marathon who starts celebrating before.
1: Well, hold on a second. Then this law firm says the average length of a marriage in the United States is approximately 8.2 years.
2: Wait, a law firm that makes money off of divorces?
1: I know. You know where we're going here. Hold on. Oh, God. Oh, by the way, I'm already kicked out of my email. That didn't last long. It's asked me to enter my password for my Bonneville email.
0: Do you remember it?
1: No, I didn't. I literally told our engineer, just do the password. Like, I don't care. Like, access my Bonneville email. I could not care less. ChatGPT. All right, let's see here. Come on, lady. Hey, come on. Hey, how long does the average marriage last in the United States?
3: In the United States, marriages that end in divorce typically last about 8 years on average. For couples who are still in their first marriage, the median length is around 21 years.
1: Wait, what? No. Of all the marriages, take every... And by the way, let's go over the last 30 years. How about that? Because in the 1800s, you had married for life and all. Last 50 years in the United States, how long does the average marriage last? Whether it's first, second, or third, how long does the average marriage last?
3: Over the last few decades in the United States, marriages that end in divorce last about 8 years on average. For couples who remain married, the median length of first marriages is about 21 years. In other words, among those who stay together, half have been married for over two decades.
1: It's just so...
2: Is it like the people that have their second, third, fourth marriages so short that...
1: I don't. Just typical. Every woman in my life gives me answers like that. Where I'm more confused at the end than the beginning. God dang it. All right.
0: Well, you're over the one number, under the other.
1: Right sure, now. Sure. So going back to that. Yeah. So anyways, you imagine though, the amount of material we would get, hey, went to the lawyers today. or we're trying to figure out who gets the dogs, like stuff like that. I mean, part of the show, I think, is, you know, how I would hope relatable a lot of these things are. I got to think, you know, there's people in the chat. There's people out there that have gone through that. If we were to go through all that, the other problem with getting divorced is, well, I'm talking about from my perspective, only my perspective, is that I would just be so convinced that I would be like old alone guy. Like, I would just be convinced I could never find anyone else, you know? So it's like, well, what I've got isn't perfect. Sure, it's kind of annoying at times. Kind of a pain in the ass, if we're being honest. But if I'm being honest.
0: Good endorsement.
1: Well, here's some bright sides. She does a lot of the grocery shopping. I don't have to do that. She does all the laundry, and I hate laundry. I'll do the washing and drying. I'm fine with that. But I hate folding clothes. It's too boring.
0: What would be the thing that if you were an empty nester and just you're a part. I don't even want to say the other part. You're just a part for a while. What would be the thing that would fall through the cracks the most for you?
1: Laundry.
0: Yeah.
1: When I met her, and by the way, just to give you an idea, like, I did not have a lot of money. But when I met her, she'll tell you this. She'll tell you this if you ever ask her, because she still can't believe it. I would drop my washed laundry at a laundromat near us and pay them to fold it and give it back to me. Because I just did not, and it was a good price. Don't get me wrong. Like, I'd pay him $20 for like literally a black hefty bag of clean clothes, and then they give it back to me and everything. It, like, you know how they do my T-shirt to be like a perfect square with the logo on top, and everything was, and then the stuff that needed to be hung up was hung up, because I can't stand doing laundry. I'd have less dishes. But just the idea. I don't like the idea of waking up alone. I actually love the idea of waking up alone, but just like strolling through the house, you know, whistling.
0: Nobody's responding.
1: Nobody's around. Because you get used to, you know, you get used to that. I'd probably get more dogs. But also, like,
0: more.
1: Well, honestly, by then, Gus is, well, we got Gus in 2020 during COVID. And he was a puppy, so he's better part of seven. He's starting to get a little gray around the muzzle. Old man Gus, I used to bring him in here. He's a tiny little puppy.
0: Yeah.
1: I mean, I'd have no problems with the cooking and the clay. That's fine. That's easy. I love doing that. But it's just the other stuff. It's just boring. Yeah, you want to tell someone something? Hey. And, you know, all your other friends, it's not like when you're in your 20s and all your other friends are like, well, you want to go out tonight? Hey, you want to do some poker? You want to play some poker? Well, no, now everyone's like, oh, no, I'm going over to the grandkids. That's what it would be, right? And I'm like, meh. Watching the phone, waiting for, you know, Avery or Mason to give me the weekly phone call.
0: Please call.
1: Mm-hmm. And plus also the financial part of it. Ugh. Here's half, and it would be half because we've been married for so long. I don't see the benefit in it.
0: Okay.
1: I think we'll end up together, Jason.
0: There you go.
1: But for, you know, romantic reasons, you know, it's a love story, Jason.
0: The tale as old as time.
1: It's a tale as old as time. What is going on? Good morning, everybody in the chat. Everyone's excited about the draft lottery on Sunday.
0: Let's go.
1: Yeah. Every time I hear the Capital Casino commercial, I crack up because Dave sounds drunk when he says monitored by security. I know you don't drink, but I imagine that's what you sound like. Yeah, probably. I think I have a natural.
0: Now I'm going to listen for it.
1: Yeah, now I am too. I never noticed that before. I feel like I have a natural slur. By the way, I see Jason Siebenthal's in the chat, and I like Jason. Jason's here a lot, and also... Jason, though, is one of the... Jason will tag me with the most ridiculous things on Twitter. It'll be like, James Harden had a bad game yesterday. And he'll, like... There'll be an article, like... Or somebody tweets, like, James Harden, terrible thing, you know, game, whatever. And he'll quote tweet it and be like, at Carmichael Dave, thoughts as a king? I think he did that with Jaylen Brown, actually. Jason, don't tag me in anything on Twitter. It's okay. I mean, I appreciate it, but
0: me or that
1: Jason? No, not you. Yeah. No, no.
2: Jason, when's the last time you tagged Dave on Twitter?
0: I don't know.
1: I can't remember. Have you ever tagged me on Twitter? I don't know that I've ever tagged you. Hello.
0: You're right.
1: Dwayne says, Tyler Soderstrom's having a charity poker tournament on Monday at the Sawyer. Is anyone going? Is he?
2: Really?
1: Interesting. Interesting.
0: You should go and crash it.
1: I'm sure you can't. It's like, I'm sure you can't even get in now. Wow. Or do we know, or maybe is Dwayne trolling, or is he actually? Because aren't they? They're in season right now. That doesn't seem right.
0: Right.
1: That he'd have a poker tournament going on a... Well, maybe it's an off day. I'm sure it is, but still.
0: Well, who knows?
2: Maybe.
0: What if it wasn't an off day?
2: Guys, quick. Let's go. Yeah, right. I need to get to the park.
1: He's actually playing from the park. He's got a stand in. Do you actually have to be there if it's your tournament? What if you just had like a recorded message?
0: Yeah. Fold.
1: Hey, everybody. Welcome to my tournament. Raising a lot of coin for some for a great cause. Wish I could be there. No, I'm sure he'd be there. But that's why I don't think he's actually having one on Monday. That seems like something you'd do at the end of the season or an all-star break or whatever. So I would ask Dwayne to check his
0: sources.
1: Let's see what else is going. Oh, I told my daughter. I felt bad because I told my daughter to lie last night, and I never tell her to do that. But she...
0: How did it benefit you?
1: I guess technically it does just as a dad. But no, she's had a couple different... She's had a couple different dudes at the dining hall hitting on her, and she's still kind of getting used to this stuff. And neither of them are being rude or aggressive, which is, of course, the first thing I ask as I pack my stuff to get in the car and drive down. But she's just, Dave loves L.A. Dave loves it. You know, she talks about boys and this and that, but she just, you know, she's very focused. And there's no interest there on her end.
0: Until there is,
1: exactly. Which will hopefully be in about 4 years. But she is very torn. She's a very thoughtful kiddo. So She called me for advice, and on one hand, I'm very thankful that she's open enough to do that. On the other hand, I'm dying on the inside while we're having the conversation every time. But her thought is, she goes, you know, Daddy, look, I have no interest, but also, like, how much guts does it take for them to do that? And I don't want to make them feel bad. Yeah. But I also don't want to lead them on or seem interested, and then, you know, it's even worse. So I was like, all right, let's go through some ways. Let's brainstorm here, because there's no handbook on this. You know, the first one is the obvious, like, hey, thank you. You know, I'm not really dating.
0: Where does throat punch fall?
1: That's my choice. Oh, okay. There was an option. My dad is actually getting out of jail for manslaughter tomorrow, and he's incredibly perspective. Dad. Yeah, her dad, me. So one option, these are real options we went over. One option, which seems easy on the surface, was that she can't speak English. Just simple. Can't.
0: My name is Jeff.
1: Yeah, can't speak English. You know, it's easy. It's simple. No one gets offended. She gets off the hook. Second, how do I say this? Another option we talked about was that she, if a guy came up to her and hit on her, that she communicated in a very polite way that she would not be interested in him or any other hims, if you get my drift. She is not interested in boys.
2: Well, hopefully she's interested in men because she's
1: a or men.
2: Oh,
0: boys to men.
1: Boys to men. ABC, BBD, East Coast Family.
0: Never skip the beat.
1: Nah. Cooling on
0: South Street.
1: Child. South Street. Jet Black Benz, Plenty of Friends. Phillies. Think all the Philly. The Hen. Back in school, we used to dream
0: about this every day.
1: So.
0: It really happened.
1: Oh, see. No. It'll be like 10 a.m. So. Ultimately, we decided on either A, feeling out the situation. The problem is she doesn't have good instincts.
0: Yeah.
1: Feeling out the situation. But I worry about letting her instinct, because her instincts aren't, she's not worldly yet. She thinks everybody's great. Ultimately, we decided on
2: either. So you got a real Jason Ross on your hands, huh?
1: A little bit.
0: Daddy, we're all Trojans. We're all great.
1: Daddy, I wanna say no to somebody who's hitting on me too. So, oh, and by the way, Melissa also likes when you do that. See that? Melissa was weirdly giving, like, Melissa has through the years always not hated Chris, just radio hated Chris. Mm. But then last night she was like begrudgingly, she's like, Chris is such, I can't say the word on the air, such a blankety blank hole.
0: Oh.
1: It could it be mouse hole?
0: Yeah.
1: She's like, but he makes me laugh because he makes you angry in ways I can't.
0: Wow.
2: I would say jealous. That's pretty much my brand of he's in a blank, but he does make me laugh.
1: Does make me laugh.
0: That's my brand.
1: So we decided on the truth or I have a boyfriend. Thank you so much. She has a boyfriend.
0: That's what you landed on.
1: I feel like that's fairly safe. Chris is shaking his head. Why? I feel like that's safe enough because boyfriend doesn't have to be there. And then what's a guy going to do? I mean, maybe you're going to get some psycho that's like, where it's like positive K, where she goes, I got a man. And he says,
0: what's your man got to do with me?
1: And she says, well, I got a man. And then he says,
0: I'm trying to hear that, see?
1: Yeah, so that could happen. Great poll. But second great poll of the day, Jason. Chris, in the back, your thoughts. Yeah. It takes a village.
2: Where was this where she is being propositioned?
1: She was speaking specifically at the dining hall a couple times, but then I guess a couple weeks ago it was while she was walking in the quad or something.
0: The boyfriend's back here, back at home.
1: She honestly.
0: Non-specific.
1: UCLA. I don't know why we landed on that, but we did. I know, Jason, but right.

0: she is interested in somebody that does ask her. And then if you were one that asked her, and I have a boyfriend, then Chris asks, and then all of a sudden, like, she's interested.
1: We broke up. Sad. I'm on the rebound. I don't know. The lies do come. What is it, lies?
2: Because you can't keep.
1: Yeah. Back of,
2: that's why, as a confident liar.
1: Yeah.
2: The best lies are to use as much truth 10%, as possible.
1: And the best lies have 10% truth. You're 100% correct. Well, then I guess that would be, I'm not allowed to date because my father will kill me.
2: That might be better because, like, I don't want to get interested in this.
1: Yeah.
2: Super weird family.
1: Yeah. That, you, and I'm fine
2: with
1: that.
2: See, and that's 90% true.
1: I'm fine with that.
0: Your dad will never know.
1: Yeah, see, and that's the thing. I just don't want...
2: Here's the other problem is, and this is more deep thinking, is unfortunately your daughter was younger during COVID times where everyone just had to stay away from each other.
1: Yeah.
2: And all of these kids going through the exact same thing are being put together in these situations and nobody really knows how to
1: with terrible social situation. Yeah,
0: I'm sure the chat has good advice.
1: Chat's got great advice. We got a break here. Brick says, tell him to get bent or kick rocks. No, we're not going to be mean. She is right. It does take guts.
0: No, we're just going to lie to them.
1: I don't want my daughter to be one of those mean, at any point, a mean girl. Like, you got to treat people with respect.
0: Yeah, like lying to them.
1: Dwayne is now doubling down. He says, Christina Mendonca and Tyler Soderstrom are my sources. Way to be condescending. Wow, he's getting all bent out of shape over this. We're just saying, we just have trouble thinking that he's got, maybe got the info wrong, that he's not going to have a tournament during the season. Jeez.
2: Maybe you should have him on the show.
1: Right?
2: Out.
0: Well, I'm remembering him being on, but I don't remember if we asked
1: him. I don't think we asked him. Ah, dang, Dwayne.
0: Maybe I don't remember him being on.
1: It's Friday. Being mean on a Friday. Well, in that case, we got a big show for you today. On that note, we had another couple of playoff games yesterday.
0: Playoffs?
1: Playoffs! Pistons, Thunder, both win. Juwan Jennings is third and gone. Brody Brazil is going to join us as we dip our... See, Dwayne should be happy about this.
3: This is the height of luxury.
1: We're officially dipping our toe into the shark-infested waters.
0: Ooh, it's cold.
1: With our dear friend Brody and the best studio anyone has at his house. We'll also discuss something that's happening these playoffs that honestly I did not see coming. I don't think anybody did, but I took a look at the numbers yesterday, Jason, and James Harden is struggling in the playoffs.
0: Oh, he's still alive. He's still in.
1: He's in.
0: Yeah.
1: But man.
0: He can make up for it.
1: Who would have thought? Yeah. We'll talk about that and more as we start the show next.
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2: Jason pulled out a Kung Pao, it was Kung Pao something.
3: Enter the Fist.
2: Enter the Fist reference this morning. And the only hint I gave him was, I was like, oh man, what's the movie where the cow is shooting milk out of its udders like a machine gun? And it took him like one second. He's like, is that Kung Pao? I was like, oh my God, yes, what a freaking pull. And then I just found this out 2 seconds ago. You've never even seen that movie.
3: No.
2: That might actually, maybe that's what we watch. You've never seen it.
4: I know.
3: Oh, Chris?
4: That's the reason why it's not like, no, you can't do that.
2: Oh, okay.
3: Chris hasn't seen it?
2: Chris, well, yeah, I know, right? What are the odds? Kung Pao Enter the Fist was so stupid.
3: But you laughed.
2: You ever watch one of those movies that is overall stupid, but like 30 to 40% of it is funny, and then 10% of it actually is insanely hilarious?
3: Oh, then that's a good movie.
2: But like 60% of it is stupid.
3: Yeah, but you got enough.
2: Yeah, right. Okay, so there is a line
3: there. They're not all hits.
2: Yeah. They're not all hits. Some of them are deep cuts.
3: That's a smash.
4: Know what is an underrated one of those type of movies is Lethal Loaded Weapon 1.
3: Isn't it Loaded
2: Weapon? I thought it was just Loaded. Yeah,
4: Loaded Weapon.
2: Yeah,
4: I thought it was
2: yeah.
4: Lethal. Okay,
2: well, that's whatever. Like one of them. I think I've seen it. That's like Hot Shots. And
4: I think it's Emilio Estevez and Samuel L. Jackson.
2: Is that the one?
3: I saw it in the theater.
4: Really?
3: Yeah.
2: Is that the one where Emilio Estevez is going by in a boat and his dad's going by in the end? He's like, loved you in Wall Street.
4: That's Charlie Sheen.
2: Oh, that's Hot. Oh, that's Hot Shots.
4: Part de.
2: I love that genre of movies so much. Odds
4: are. But you weren't a fan of The Naked Gun.
2: Huh?
4: The newest one.
2: Did I say I wasn't a fan?
4: You're like, it was okay.
2: Yeah, well, I didn't.
3: It wasn't Happy Gilmore 10 out of 10.
2: It wasn't.
3: Perfect
2: movie. No, but I didn't give it like a 7 or 8. It was fun. I haven't watched it again, but it was good. I wanted to watch
4: the snowman scene.
2: Okay,
4: Jason and
2: scene was hilarious.
4: Jason and Sean saw, like,
3: I got a little nervous with Chris.
4: Like, I almost stopped breathing.
3: Yeah.
4: I was doing that horrible thing where you're starting to cough because you're laughing too hard.
2: Yeah, that's never good,
3: and
2: dude.
3: To the point where, like, all right, it's a full theater. I'm enjoying sitting by
4: full theater, and I'm sitting next to a stranger.
3: Yeah, and it was like, this is fun when Chris is laughing. And then it was like, Chris, you need to
2: relax.
3: Okay,
2: that's enough. Settle down. So
3: they're going to cancel the movie.
2: Sit pretty, Chris. You got to relax. Have you ever laughed so hard you're afraid you're going to have like a stroke or something?
3: No, but I did laugh so hard in Step Brothers. I was covering it. I was like laughing so hard. I wanted to go out and laugh.
2: Right.
3: Like go out of
2: just
3: the theater.
2: Just excuse yourself.
3: Like, even if I could lay on the floor.
2: Yeah.
3: I don't know. It just, there was a part that tickled me.
2: You ever laugh so much that you're like, there's a part of you on the inside that's like, I can't stop laughing and I need to stop laughing.
3: Yes.
2: I mean, I've done that a few times on this show where you just got like tears and snot everywhere and your stomach hurts.
3: And you're trying to tell people what's so funny and then
2: you
3: like,
2: can't.
3: It's not that funny.
2: Right. But exactly.
3: It is to me.
2: The amount of times I've had that conversation with Melissa where I'm trying to explain and I'm laughing during the whole thing and then she starts laughing and then at the end I'm like, isn't that funny? She's like, no, I'm laughing at you. Laughing.
3: Yeah.
2: She just thinks it's funny. I'm laughing, but none of what I thought was funny.
4: When I was a kid, I laughed so hard at something one time that my mom was afraid I was going to pass out. Like, I was like trying to get, I wasn't understanding what was happening and I couldn't get air into my body because I was laughing.
2: Oh, I'll bet you Chris was like a fat little laughy baby. Like, I'm just a pudgy little laughing baby. I'll bet you there's nothing like a baby, like a cute little. At one point, Chris was like a cute little laughing baby with like the. Do you think when Chris was hey, ask your mom this if you haven't already. Did you have? I know you didn't have this. I know you didn't have the same laugh you have now when you were a baby. But were there echoes of it? Like
3: when did it start?
2: Was there like a little baby cackle? Just a little baby cackle. I'll bet you there was. MC's asking for his account. No, you can relax on your the tablet before we block that one, guy. We'll see Monday how you're doing, pal.
4: There is a 4-year-old picture of me down in the hallway.
2: Yeah. On Sonya's?
3: Yeah.
2: There is?
3: Oh, yeah.
2: I've never caught it.
3: You haven't seen that?
2: No. Yeah. Really? Okay.
4: I'm wearing a little charro suit.
2: Are you?
4: Yeah.
2: What's it?
4: It's like a mariachi outfit.
2: Oh.
3: It's a great picture.
2: Is that what they're called?
4: Yeah.
2: They're not just called mariachi outfits? I never knew that. No, you learn something every day. It's called like a charro suit?
4: Charro.
2: Charro.
3: Hey,
2: a charro suit. Real quick, one for you, and then we'll get on to the highlights here. Knock, knock. No, come on. Knock,
3: Who's
2: knock.
3: There?
2: Sacktown Sports, with your local home of 49ers football. 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
3: Sacktown
2: giving...
3: Sacktown Sports, the local home of 49ers football, who?
2: Sacktown Sports, your local home of 49ers football, giving you the chance to win your way in on game day this season. 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That's a great prize. 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So Chris told us during the break that Richie wants us to do these twice an hour. Eight times total. Did you hear? Oh, you didn't? You weren't listening?
3: Uh-uh.
2: Sacktown Sports is your local home of 49ers football, Jason. And what we're doing is giving not you, because you're an employee. Uh-huh. You're not eligible. Is your wife eligible?
3: Ooh, good question.
2: I don't know. We'll have to check with legal. But either way, you get a chance to win your way in on game day this season. Well, what do you have to do? Do you have to run a marathon? Do you have to hammer a nail through your wrist?
3: That would be tough and painful.
2: My goodness.
3: Sure easy.
2: But probably worth it
3: for
2: a pair of tickets to the Niners home opener. My goodness. All you have to do is download the Sacktown Sports app. And then there's a little contest banner.
3: Yeah.
2: Right?
3: I looked at it today.
2: It says tap it.
3: Yeah.
2: But I don't think, I just, with our audience, and you're getting a lot of people going, it's not working. So click it with your mousey.
3: Oh.
2: Like point the little pointy at it and just go click.
4: And by mouse, you mean finger, because right, you're using the app.
2: Yes. Oh, I see what he meant by tap. Okay. Don't try to outthink the smart people. So whatever. Mm-hmm. Tap, click. You gonna tap it?
3: There it is. And then the banner's on the top.
2: Just give it a tap, tap, tap-a-roo. And then what's it doing?
3: Here's your chance to win Niners tickets.
2: Wow.
3: And like at the bottom, then you can enter.
2: Enter
3: to win.
2: Enter to win. Yeah. And you can get a pair of tickets to the Niners home opener.
3: There you go.
2: Ask me if we should wait.
3: Hey, should we wait?
2: No, dude, no. What? Don't wait.
3: Oh, don't wait.
2: Don't wait. Download the Sacktown Sports app
3: now.
2: Today.
3: Yeah.
2: In 3, 2, 1. Okay. Good?
3: Good.
2: Frankie, Chris, anyone, that should be our video today. That should be the video that goes out on YouTube. All right, so 6 more. We're going to do this. We're going to do this like professionals, okay? In the meantime, the Cleveland Cavaliers were trying to not fall down 0-2 to the Detroit Pistons.
3: How'd they do?
2: Karis LeVert, former 80s pop star.
3: Yes, the big throwdown.
2: Yeah, LeVert with the big three-pointer. Yeah. Oh, and here, and I'm playing it. It's not doing the thing.
1: Right sideline by LeVert. Turns and triples.
2: What?
1: Karis LeVert drains one from downtown.
3: That surprised Rick Mahorn.
2: That did surprise. But you know what? I'm okay with that.
3: Yeah.
2: Yeah, I'm okay with Rick being surprised. Good guy. Dennis Jenkins, fast break,
1: Donovan
2: dunk.
1: Mitchell spins and forces deep left and misses. Cage with a rebound. Way up to Danis. To the basket for a jam. Wow. Pistons making play after play after play.
2: All right. You know, remember, we always talk about Al Horford and the whole OKC let him go.
3: Yeah.
2: And then he ended up winning a championship and having a great career, right? After that. And it's not apples to apples, Jason, but you know who else is like a second cousin of that to me? Tobias Harris.
3: Yeah.
2: Like Tobias Harris was like, you know, the Zach LaVine type for like, this contract's too bloated, decent player, but blah, blah, blah. And he's just found a home. The coaches love him. His teammates love him. And he does stuff in the playoffs.
1: Low right to Tobias against Struce. Backs him in, turns and fires.
2: Yeah!
1: Fills it up. Tobias Harris with a huge hoop. Pistons 98, the Cavaliers 91.
2: Also, did you know Tobias Harris is from Canada?
3: No.
2: I found this out the other day. Tobias Harris is from Canada. And, you know, we talked about how the names get mispronounced. Everybody's been pronouncing it Tobias forever. It's actually Tobias. Tobias Harris, like Chris Eliash, the hockey player.
3: Tobiashi.
2: Exactly, the hot dog guy, except it was Kobayashi. I haven't confirmed that. We'll take a break when we come back. OKC and the Lakers. We'll talk about the whiniest series left in the playoffs. And don't think we're done with Pistons Cavs either. We will at 7:28. We'll lay out the whole James Harden thing for you as well. Three for Madness in the middle. Brody Brazil talking hockey at 8 a.m. And so much more right here on Sacktown Sports.
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0: on Sports. Good morning.
1: Morning.
0: Oh.
2: I did get your answer, Dave.
0: On, what?
2: You told me to ask my mom about my laugh.
0: Yeah.
2: So the question I asked was, Dave wants to know, when I was a baby, did I have a similar laugh to the laugh I have now?
0: Mm-hmm.
2: Her answer was, oh, yeah. And then she added, especially when I gave you the mixer in a bowl of chocolate pudding to mix. This is when I was 3 years old, and my mom was like, oh, you could help me make pudding. And I had the mixer, and I just like, okay. And it went everywhere.
0: And you loved that.
2: And it was like one of those things of my mom was just like silent.
0: Uh-huh.
2: And I was 3 or 4 years old.
0: Uh-huh.
2: And it was one of those laughing, crying, couldn't breathe type of laughs.
0: Oh, my God. You know what?
1: Chris with chaos all the way back then.
0: Even all the way back then, causing pain for others. And it was his home.
1: Yeah.
0: His spiritual conquest.
2: At least I wasn't squeezing hamsters like Matt, apparently.
0: Oh, true. Yeah. God.
1: Killing fish.
0: Does somebody need to talk to Matt? Do we need to have a KHT intervention?
1: Probably. That was not okay.
0: No. I think Matt Matt needs to see someone. My goodness. The Lakers need to see someone about adding talent. Or at least, you know, getting healthy. I don't know. Well, let me ask you this. No, I'll wait. I'll ask you after the highlights. Here's Chet Holmgren for three.
3: Left wing Wallace, left corner door. Pump fakes away from Reed. Barrels into the paint. Finds Holmgren open. His right side angle. Three-pointers on the way in there. Cha-ching, a Thunder money ball.
0: Hey.
3: Chet yet to miss a three in the series. Now 4-4. 2-2 tonight. He has 6 points.
0: Only thing that would make that better is if a Sacramento kid could get involved.
3: Mitchell comes to the ball. He's got one assist and 7 points. Gets to McCain. He's open for a long three straight away. That's a beauty. Cha-ching, a Thunder money ball. J-Mac with that long-range magic off the bench.
0: Mm-hmm. How about, I think last game, we were like, whoa, what, could he do it twice? And this
3: Mitchell
0: game, too.
3: Mitchell into the paint. Can't shake free. Feeds McCain open. Right wing three-pointer. Count it. Cha-ching, a Thunder money ball. Jared McCain is something else, baby.
0: Jalen Williams is out. But Jalen Williams is playing.
1: Wait, you said Jalen Williams was out.
0: He's out, but also Jalen Williams is playing. And did you know he had his first game ever at Arco Arena?
2: Oh. This Arco in Sacramento?
0: Well, not. There's no Arco Arena anymore, but the previous one. Yeah, here. How about you only better than a three-pointer is a three-pointer and one.
3: Back to Reeves, four to shoot. Barreling into Holmgren, falls down. Loses the ball, just says, I'll take that. Up the left side to Wallace. Reeves behind the play, it's 5-on-4. Kaysen to the trailing Holmgren. Deeds J. Will open, and the right three-pointer, count it. Cha-ching, a Thunder money behind, his fouled. And one coming. Oh, baby, you gotta love it.
0: I love that. OKC, it was a pretty decent game for a while. You never felt like OKC was threatened much in the second half. You know, Lakers took a bit of a lead in the game at different points, but you know, OKC just very systematically pulled away, and the clock hit triple zeros.
3: Zero, rather. Loses the ball as Wiggins takes it away, and the horn sounds. Game two is over. OKC's in command of this series as a one seed against the number 4-seeded Lakers, and the Thunder are 8-0 all time when they've led 2-0 in a best of 7 playoff series. Streamers cascade down at Paycom Center as Oklahoma City for the second time in this series wins by 18, 125-107 the final in this game.
0: There you go. And Lakers down 0-2. Where?
1: Yeah, I'm with you on the, like, they got down really early, like something silly, like 7-0. I'm like, oh, this game's, and I joked, this game's already over.
0: It's over.
1: But they did a good job. I mean, again, I think the Lakers have actually played 2 good games, and that's what's got to be frustrating for them.
0: There was a point in the fourth quarter when the Lakers cleared the bench late in the fourth, and they showed LeBron James on the bench just kind of thinking, and I couldn't help but go, I wonder if he just knows. Like,
1: yeah,
0: we've like, done everything we can.
1: Right. You're going to try. You're going to compete. You're going to keep going for it.
0: These guys are too good. Like,
1: if you went, well, we've played 2 lousy games. Let's see what happens when we get home. I don't think they did.
0: No.
1: I think they played pretty well, very competitively, hung around. But watching both games, I never thought they would win. But I was more impressed that they were in them And then by the end, you're like, yeah, that's just, they're overmatched.
0: I Austin Reeves had a nice bounce back game much for better. Them. 31 points on 10 of 16 shooting. LeBron, 50% from the field, 23 points, 6 assists, a couple of boards, 3 steals. Somebody in the chat, I saw a text real quick that said, should LeBron have retired? You know, should he? I think win or lose, you know, I got to call balls and strikes here. What LeBron's doing is just fantastic. He's playing, he's their best player.
1: Right.
0: He's Lakers' best player in this series. And last night, he played in his 300th playoff game. That's almost 4 full seasons. Right. Assuming he plays next year, he's going to be approaching 4 full seasons of playoff basketball.
1: Along with already the one of the longest careers ever.
0: Just insane. Somebody broke it down. And, you know, I did this with Tom Brady once. I haven't done this with LeBron. But I do think it's actually kind of interesting. So if we look up LeBron and we just double check on everything with LeBron, obviously he's a 4-time NBA champion. I believe he's been to the finals 10 times. Is it? I think he's 4-6. I could be wrong. Tom Brady's the only other athlete I've done this deep dive on. But I think LeBron James... Here's my point. LeBron, Tom Brady, if you divided his career by 3, has 3 Hall of Fame careers in one. We broke it down. One career would have 3 Super Bowls. The other 2 would have 2 Super Bowl championships. And then numbers-wise, stacks up brilliantly with not the best. You're dividing by 3. I know LeBron James has at least 2 Hall of Fame careers going. I think he might have 3. And that's insane when you break it down like that. His first 100 playoff games, Jason, this is broken down in the first, second, and third 100. So each playoff, the 300 games divided into thirds. His first 100, he had 2,799 points. His second, 2,805. His third, 2,874. His first 100, 836 rebounds. Second, 928. Third, 913. Assists, 684, 677, 796. Steals, 173, 184, 148. So there's the only one he's dropped on significantly. Blocks, 95, 91, and 100. Even if you combine any 2 of those 3 milestones, no player in postseason history has reached those counting stats. That's ridiculous. And the argument I can't accept, well, yeah, he's played 50. Okay, great. He's played 50 years. Why do we discount time played?
1: We shouldn't.
0: I've never understood
1: especially
0: that.
1: Especially for someone of it. Like if it's a mid-level player that has earned that lengthy career,
0: sure.
1: And yeah. You know, you're kind of just accumulating numbers because you're still around, I feel like that's different than what LeBron's doing.
0: Yeah.
1: LeBron's not a mid-level player still, which is crazy.
0: When you look at those numbers, his 200 to 300 stretch of playoff games is his best stretch. Mm-hmm. It's absurd. It's absolutely absurd what he's doing. So, no, I don't think he should have retired. Should have retired. If he's slowing down, he's slowing down to the level of all-star player, mm-hmm. you know, instead of absolute alien. So no, and I hope he plays until, as long as he still has the love of the game. He certainly didn't need the money.
1: Right.
0: I mean, you're doing it for the love of the game at this point.
1: For sure.
0: We'll take a break when we come back. Top of the hour, 3 for Madness. And, we'll make it lottery themed, everybody. What are your nerves like going in? Your excitement level up and down and a couple other things. Chris will ask us those questions next.
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0: All right. Three for Madness time. Boy, Jason in the chat's really going for it today.
1: Siebenthal?
0: Yeah, he's saying even Kobe knew when it was time to get off the stage. LeBron should retire. The NBA market is going to determine if he's going to retire or not. I'm not taking the bait, man. I don't know what to say to that. What I can tell you is Sacktown Sports is your local home for 49ers football, and we're giving you a chance to win your way in on game day this season. What do you got to do?
1: Well, what do you got to do?
0: I can tell you what you got to do. 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And you get a chance to win a pair of tickets to the 49ers home opener. 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Three for Madness. Christopher Laud. Question one.
2: What are your nerves like going into this Sunday's draft lottery?
0: I almost forgot it was even happening Sunday. We're fine. You know what, Jason? Here's how I look at it. Whatever's going to happen is going to happen. And you know what? Whatever happens, it's either going to be the right thing, the wrong thing, or just right there in the middle. You know what's going to happen Monday? The sun's going to come up. You know what's going to happen Sunday night?
3: Maybe.
0: The sun's going to go down.
3: Maybe.
0: I'm going to eat, drink, be merry. Well, actually, no, we're not. Because we're fasting.
1: Yeah, right.
0: What? It's our NBA Draft Lottery Fest.
1: Yes, we do it every year.
0: Brought to you by Hunker. I'm doing everything I can just to relax, but I do know that I will wake up Sunday morning. It's going to be Mother's Day. Thanks a lot. It's just going to be amazing because my parents are coming over for Sunday dinner. Right. It's going to be a double up Mother's Day thing and all that. I just want to be in a situation where I'm like, here's your salmon or whatever we make. I'm fine.
1: Sounds like it.
0: Fine. Sure? Yeah. You good? It is what it is, man.
1: Nerves are totally fine right now.
0: Yeah.
1: But yeah, Sunday I'll be excited. I'm generally going to lean towards it's going to happen. They're going to be in the top four.
0: Mm-hmm.
1: Get it to the commercial where they do the first. Like, really, the benchmarks, obviously, we know if you're, it can't be 14, 13, 12, 11, 10. Nine, the odds are so low. Like, so when they do nine, it's like, if they're there.
0: They're there.
1: If they're at nine, mm-hmm. I mean, honestly, that is.
0: That envelope opens up.
1: It's 0.2%.
0: Mark Tatum.
1: 0.2%.
0: Sacramento Kings.
1: That'd be awful. But then I'd rationalize later. I go, well, they'll find it. They're going to get a good player. They have the ability, I should say.
0: I am incredibly confident in saying there will be a future all-star available wherever they pick.
1: Yeah. I'm going to go with you on that.
0: Yeah.
1: Now, whether or not they pick them.
0: Yes.
1: And then it's easy to go, well, see, they missed on another. No, the point being is there's all-stars at 17, at 21, at 6, and. All people miss him. Kings do, though. Their track record.
0: Yeah, we're good at that.
1: But, like, as you just work up the, like, nine that shouldn't be. Okay, so that's nine. Now, eight. It can. Seven's the highest odds.
0: Yeah.
1: The highest single position for whatever
0: reason. And that's where I think we're going to be.
1: Is seven.
0: I think we'll be seven.
1: If they are not there.
0: Dun, dun, dun.
1: And then the next number to watch, obviously, is six. Duh. But if they're somehow not at six,
0: yeah,
1: I know they're pre-slotted at five. That's only 2%.
0: Yeah.
1: So if they're not at six,
0: yeah,
1: it's pretty exciting.
0: It's yeah,
1: it because gets, their odds would suggest they're in 4, 3, 2, or 1.
0: Yeah,
1: they could be five, but remember, it's 2%.
0: Yeah,
1: the number they're at. So, goal for me every time they're in the lottery in a team like this, whether they're projected first or 14th. Can you make it to that commercial? So they'll take a break, and they'll put the four people of the teams left.
0: Yes.
1: And I'd love to see Scott Perry standing on that stage.
0: Yes.
1: And, at that point, if they somehow made it there, that 2 minutes, 3 minute commercial break.
0: Yeah.
1: You're just every Twitter, everything's going nuts because you know you're in the top four.
0: Yeah.
1: And then it still could be a little level of disappointment if they go with the fourth pick. Oh. But that's still a win.
0: It's still, you're like, oh, all right.
1: But you've already made, now yeah. you're allowing yourself, like, if you had the doubt beforehand, like, oh, we're picking seventh.
0: That's yeah.
1: Right. I'm ready. I'm ready for seventh. And then you get past there and you get to that commercial and you're going, oh my God, did they get number one?
0: Mm-hmm.
1: There will be a little disappointment if it's four. A little.
0: There'll be a little disappointment maybe. If it's in that situation, if it's number two.
1: Probably.
0: Because, you know, at that point, you're like, oh, come on. Okay. And then it'll last for like a minute, a second.
1: Did you have a dream pick for them? Is it one? Yeah. Or is there like some extra pressure on being
0: one? I'd rather be one.
1: Okay. Yeah,
0: then that's we fine. Can pick whoever. Because I honestly think one's probably the least amount. Well, it's pressure in the sense that, you know, are we going to get Purvis Ellison again?
1: Right.
0: But I think there's a clear cut number one. And I think that's DeMonza. So that way we don't have to worry. Well, stranger things have happened, but we.
1: What if it's not their number one?
0: What if it's not what?
1: What if he's not their number one?
0: Well, then it's going to get interesting.
1: Yeah.
0: Then it'll get interesting. You know, I just actually realized this for the first time this whole week. Just now live on the air. You know where I'm going to be for the draft lottery? Because I actually thought about this yesterday, and I don't know why it didn't occur to me. I was like, you know what? We got to do all these videos and stuff. I'm going to do a non-performative. I'll just throw the video on and film myself watching the, you know, live reaction shot. I will be, well, let's see. I will be either on the third or fourth hole at Timber Creek. Playing. My wife wanted to play golf on Mother's Day.
1: Nice.
0: That is nice.
2: Set the screen.
0: So my wife, my son, and I will all be out at Timber Creek right around the third or fourth hole. And I'm going to have to excuse my, you know, it's going to be one of those, okay, because they usually ride in the same cart. And then it's either me and Avery, if she's out there and she doesn't play, or just me. So it'll be me alone in a cart. And I'm probably just going to drive into the woods somewhere off the path. I'm just going to drive into the woods somewhere in my golf cart and just watch. I'll catch up with you guys. I'm not even going to try to like watch and play. I'm skipping at least a hole. Hopefully I'm skipping a couple of holes.
2: Then from out of the woods, all they hear is,
3: what the f***?
0: But it'll fit right in. It'll fit right in. And then it's like, la, la, la, hey, oh, I missed that putt. Doesn't matter. Life is great. We got the number one pick or whatever. Or it's going to be like, can we just get this over with? And then at some point by like whole.
1: Happy Mother's Day.
0: Yeah, exactly.
2: Mason, go help your mom. She's not my mom.
0: Uh-huh. And at some point, like, I can guarantee you this would happen. At some point around hole 8 or 9. There will be at some point a conversation from my wife. Like, you know, it's Mother's Day. Are you going to be in a bad mood all day? Because I'd just rather you go home then or something. And then that will get me angry. And then I'll unnecessarily get angry at Melissa. I'll channel my lottery anger at my wife.
2: Blame Adam Silver.
1: 50-50 coin flip.
0: I would blame it. You know what I'd blame it on?
1: The rain.
0: Gotta blame it on
2: here's the thing. I don't know why the NBA is doing that. This is the worst time to have the lottery. Why aren't they having it on a weekday during the playoffs?
0: Why are they having it on a weekday during the playoffs? Why didn't they have it earlier? Why are they having it on Mother's Day? Because the NBA, I'm convinced, honestly, the NBA is just like, meh. Like somebody's kid is now in charge of PR. Like somebody, some executive's kid is now in charge of all this stuff. And they're just, they have nudie pictures of somebody.
1: See, maybe I have a theory here. Let me see if I
0: the
1: can
0: amount
1: right.
0: of the amount of easy PR wins that the NBA routinely avoids is almost comical.
1: Okay, could it be? Could it be?
0: Mm-hmm.
1: Because all these things are like TV deals.
0: Yeah.
1: That game where the lottery is happening.
0: Yeah, it's at noon on Sunday
1: before an ABC ESPN game.
0: Uh-huh.
1: Maybe they still have the rights to the lottery.
0: ABC ESPN
1: is my guess mm-hmm. because like last night was only Amazon. There's nights that are NBC and Peacock. So, well, guess on my part.
0: Well, it says it's at noon on Sunday,
1: right? And the first game is at 12:30. Which
0: well, it says it's at noon. Huh. But could that be this? That can't be right. There can't be a game and the lottery at the same time, or is ESPN just wrong here? Also, isn't it kind of weird that Cleveland plays at Rocket Arena and not Houston? Huh. Well, yeah, what if we played it like
1: Houston plays at Cavs Arena?
0: That would be hilarious. Yeah, I I'll tell you, I can already tell you in advance what I'm going to tell you in advance what I'm going to hate most probably about this whole lottery process. And I don't see that there's a way around it. I'm trying to think of the outcome that, let's say we get 7, 8, or 9. Stupid moron team couldn't even tank right. Here we go. Great. Well, glad you guys won that game against the whoever. Glad you won the game against whoever. Glad you won that. Feel good? Or Kings get the 3-2-1 pick. Ah, tanking, huh? I guess I did. Everybody said, oh, if you won all those games, you're screwing yourself. Where are those people?
1: Basketball gods rewarded them.
0: Right. Can we, without knowing the outcome, I don't know the outcome, and I am certainly in camp tank. I am willing to go forward and forego all, hey, those of you guys who wanted to win and make the play-in, now we got the number one pick. I will forego all the I told you so's if it goes my way. But can we get a universal foregoing of all the I told you so's no matter what and just live with it?
1: No, that will not happen.
2: I don't agree with that.
0: I do know that.
1: Social media will be very rational no matter
0: which outcome. 100% rational.
2: There will definitely be a lot of... See?
0: No matter 100%. What happens, is there an outcome that doesn't involve Shea? I don't think there is. If they traded it?
1: I think if they somehow got that 2% where they stayed fifth.
0: Yeah.
1: And Utah, who was tied with them, went behind them.
0: Okay, like,
1: the only way I could think of it. Because they also have the Utah part.
0: Right.
1: Like, if Utah goes higher than them, that technically was a spot that they tied with at the end of the year and then lost the coin flip. So that's the other thing to watch for, is like, if Utah wins the lottery, and then people will be upset about that because that's one more win that's a spot they would have been in.
0: That's just going to suck.
1: Yeah. You know what solves this? Whatever draft, whatever you finish, just pick last in order.
0: Well, and if you're in a bad mood, regardless of what happens, I'm sure Monday will come up with different ways that you could set yourself up to feel better. Mm-hmm. I can think of the only one I can think of off the top of my head right now would be if I had a pair of tickets to the 49ers home opener. Oh. Right. And you, with us being your home on 49er football.
1: How would one
0: get that? I'm going to give you a chance to win your way in there on game day. All you got to do is download, right, the Sactown Sports app. If you haven't already, by the way, if you've already downloaded it, well, then just skip that step. Mm-hmm. Then just tap the contest banner at the homepage for your chance to win a pair of tickets to the 49ers home opener. What is going on with the phone? I went to go get JR. Is your phone look weird, Chris? Instead of it saying JR line one, it says not connected. Please connect to the VX engine. Set up phone and mask first.
1: JR has his own engine.
0: Did JR just break our phones?
1: Possibly.
0: And what it says, set up phone and mask. Is COVID back? Are we wearing it like Batman?
1: Yeah.
0: Are we wearing a Batman mask?
2: I don't think you want to ask if we've got a new pandemic on the rise.
0: That's a great point right there. Good morning, JR.
3: I have my own engine. I will control the show. Thank you.
0: Thank you.
3: What's up, mothers? How you doing?
0: Good. How are you?
1: Happy Mother's Day,
0: Happy
1: JR.
0: Mother's Day, JR.
3: Happy Mother's Day to you, mothers. Hey, Sunday was just going to be a day, Mother's Day, and I wasn't going to worry about the draft. But now knowing Dave's going to have a horrible time out in the golf course, it is such a great weekend coming. I'm so excited.
1: He's lost in the woods.
0: Why are you happy? Why would you want to be happy that I'm sad?
3: I want to see you coming out with, like, blood on your mouth and seeing out of, like, friggin' Grizzly Adams, and you got the golf club wrapped around your head. I can't believe this just happened to me.
0: Yeah, there might be a club throw. I haven't thrown a club in a long time.
1: You're about due.
0: I am about due. Oh,
3: that's awesome. Awesome to throw a club. Yeah. What do you think, Jace?
1: Oh, I think he'll throw it pretty far. In frustration.
3: Yeah, I think, new Olympic sport, the golf club throw by old Dave. Yeah, I think we're getting number two. Okay. Just so we could say we got number two. Mm. And that's because the Sharks got number.
0: I don't know. I might have prematurely bailed, but the radar was beeping. He started to spiral. I know he was going
1: in. He gets like a 24-second shot clock.
0: He does.
1: He's past that, and it's like.
0: He does. You think we could ever bring that back? Yeah. You think we could do 24-second shot clock? Yeah. I just wonder if that works in today's day and age. Because someone's going to say something.
1: That's why you have the dump button.
0: Yeah, that's true.
1: But you don't want to test that.
0: No. Question two, please.
4: Question two.
0: Hey, coming up momentarily, Rivercast Report. Jason Ross. Well, I'm pre-promoting.
1: You are.
0: Yeah. Hit all the benchmarks. Paying it off.
2: Will you be more excited if they go up or more disappointed if they drop?
0: So what I meant by this was...
1: The two emotions.
0: Yeah. So if you had to rate like, oh man, we went up. I'm on... And obviously the excitement meter moves up in line with how far we... Obviously you're going to be more excited if you move up, you know, to number one than you would if you moved up to number five, but whatever. Four. Probably more disappointed if we move down. I think my emotion would be more raw because then it just turns into a whole thing.
1: Well, it makes sense because of what you did want. You did want them to put themselves in this position, right? To possibly win the lottery. And
0: yeah,
1: they didn't have a good year at all. Win loss total.
0: Yeah.
1: And so they are in that spot where they can win it. And if they go backwards, I can understand your frustration. But for me, it'd be way more.
0: Really?
1: Be way more excited than I would be disappointed. If they moved up.
0: The thing is that I would be super excited if they moved up. Of course. But if they moved down, I don't think that if they moved up, I would spiral higher. But I do think if they moved down, it would be the initial disappointment followed by a further existential crisis of why did I think any different? This is very much like a second cousin, like to when you buy lotto tickets. And the night before, you know, maybe the week before, you're thinking about like what you do with the money. Everybody has that thought, like, well, what do I do? Who would I get?
2: That's the best part of it.
0: Yeah, it is the best part of it. It's the ride up on the roller coaster, right? It's the scariest part. And then the lotto drawing happens, or you go online, however you get the numbers, and you're like, oh, I bought $40 in lotto tickets, and I got three total balls between all my tickets. Why do I should have just wiped my rear end with the $40. Why do I ever do this? I'm never going to win. It's always going to be Fred Smith in Oakdale. It's never going to be me. What am I doing? I'm never going to have money like that. Why? This sucks. It's a second cousin of that because I can see myself if the Kings move down, there's the initial, we move down. That sucks. You know, like Charlie Brown, I can't stand it, rats. But then I could see as like the weekend goes on, the night goes on, like I'm cooking dinner in the kitchen, you know, for Mother's Day. And I'm just sitting there, I'm like,
5: where's the food, dude?
0: My entire adult life has revolved around this team. And like, I've basically been on the air throughout where our demographic is men 25, 54. I'm almost to the end. I'm getting close. You know, I can see the end of the demo. My whole life is surrounding this. Why couldn't it have been surrounded the Yankees or the Spurs or the Thunder or the Niners or the, you know,
2: Manchester City.
0: Ugh. I'm being realistic here. Like,
1: not any part of you switches to what you said earlier. Like, yeah, there's a chance there's an all-star picked. What did you say? You have full confidence the Kings
0: will
1: have the ability to take an all-star no matter where they pick.
0: Yes. No. I said I have full confidence that there will be an all-star available when the Kings pick. Yeah,
1: So when would you switch to that? So like, okay, the Kings will say go back to eight. So it's a bad day. Mm-hmm. Then that day already people are going to start putting out mock drafts and you're going to look at one and you go, oh, you know what? Maybe that's, if they get that guy at eight, maybe that's the guy that's the all-star. You won't switch to that?
0: No.
1: Or you have to wait till that player's actually taken.
0: even if that player's taken. I have to wait until they're an all-star.
1: Okay.
0: Because I'm not going to know. I'll know that they're better than they're, you know, like we knew with Halliburton.
1: Yeah.
0: But no, it'll just be more of like just thinking in general, like, oh, God, now we got to go in on Monday and everybody's pissed.
1: Okay, but conversely, they get the number one.
0: Yes.
1: Everybody's excited. I know you're still going to go, but we're going to get Purvis Ellison.
0: Chris, question three.
6: Question three.
2: Okay.
1: Okay.
2: But be honest.
1: Yes.
2: If they get the number one overall pick, what percentage of you will be upset that they didn't get the top pick in a Wemby type year?
0: So you were leading into that, but in a bit of a different way. So I will be 70% super stoked. But that 30%.
2: That only 70%?
0: No, that's a lot.
2: That's not a lot. That's a C.
0: Three quarters of my body damn near that my mentality that's like, okay, so let's 75. But then of that, I was just trying to do easy math because that remaining 25, so 12.5% is going to be like, why couldn't we get it in a LeBron or a Wemby or a like clear cut like Anthony? And maybe A.J. DeMonts is that, but you just don't get the feeling he is. But then again, we did with Zion Williamson and he was, I get it. And then the other 12.5% is going to be like, oh God, what bust are we going to pick? Which one? 100% of the time, the Sacramento Kings have been the number one pick in the draft. They have picked an all-time draft bust. It's never failed, Jason.
1: One for one.
0: One for one. So, of course, I'm going to be thinking that.
7: You got Oscar Robertson with the number one pick.
0: Who?
7: Oscar Robertson.
0: Oh.
1: If I could give you the choice, though.
0: Yeah.
1: Basketball Jesus. I mean, I just talked to him. It's really weird.
0: Oh, you did? Okay.
1: Yeah.
0: How's he doing?
8: Cool, yes, my son.
0: Yeah. He's got Air Jordan sandals.
1: He said, yeah, I know they're working on this lottery reform, but I've got my own reform. The Kings are going to get the number one pick the next 10 years. Would you take that?
0: Yeah. Of course.
1: I thought 100% of the time they.
0: Oh, well, you know, you get 10 chances to change it.
1: And then you'd have a heck of a percent. You need to be all in if they get number one.
0: Oh, I'm going to be all in. Like
1: 75% in.
0: I want them to get number one. I'm going to be stoked if they're number one.
1: Okay, you're funny. If they got Wemby, the number one, and this was a Wemby draft, you're like, it's kind of frail.
0: It's kind of frail.
1: I mean,
0: but here's the thing, though. I know I'm kind of a loon. I know this. I'm comfortable in my own skin. But isn't my way kind of the right way of thinking? And let me explain. Maybe not right way. That's the wrong way to put it. What possible reason do I have to be optimistic about anything involving this franchise? It's been 41 years of which... You know how, like, marriages...
1: Well, you're trying to root for a one pick and a timeline.
0: Yes, I want out of it. Yeah.
1: Where's that optimism?
0: Because it's
1: why
0: like,
1: would that work?
0: You never saw this, but it's like the end of the Avengers, man, where Robert Downey Jr.'s Iron Man looks over at Benedict Cumberbatch.
1: Who
0: was
1: he?
0: He was...
2: Dr. Strange,
0: yeah,
2: Jason.
0: Strange. Yeah. And earlier in the movie... He'd gone and seen like all these timelines and he saw like 4 million timelines and one of them, the Avengers came out on top and beat Thanos, right? Oh. So he looks over at one point because and Benedict Cumberbatch wouldn't tell him because he didn't want to ruin the timeline. But in this one moment at the end of the Endgame, the Avengers movie, Robert Downey Jr. looks over at Benedict Cumberbatch.

0: up the one thing, like, this is the one chance. It's happening, so you got to do the thing. I'm looking for that. Of course I'm looking for that one chance. But over 46 years, you know, some marriages are like, well, how's your marriage? Well, my marriage is good. Honestly, my marriage is good. We get along really well. I mean, we have the occasional fight and stuff. Every marriage does. My marriage to the Kings, well, how's your marriage to the Kings going? It sucks. We fight really, really well. And occasionally we get along. It's the opposite. Like, why are we so, it's okay. We all buy into it. But why can't we be honest about it? The Sacramento Kings almost always fail. Like 95% of the time they've been here. And I'm not even talking about everything's a failure if you don't win a championship. And people are like, I don't want to hear it. It's so depressing. That's fine. But the reality, like the stone cold facts, are that 90% of the time, if the Kings can make the wrong decision or the injury, whatever, or the bad pick, Ellison, Robinson, if there is a fork in the road, the Kings take the spoon every single time. So why would you not be conditioned as a day one fan to go, okay, this thing could happen. I'm prepared for the worst, whatever. I'm prepared not for the worst option available. I'm prepared for the thing that we can't even think of that's worse than the worst option available. What part of our history would give any sane person, you're sane, would give any sane person, like, you know what? Maybe this is the time.
1: We're in the same marriage, but we're seeing it through different eyes.
0: Yes.
1: Because I'm in this marriage. Chris is in this marriage.
0: Yeah. How do you... How?
1: I'm not saying...
0: I'm asking. I'm not attacking your way of thinking. Right. I'm jealous. On my kids' lives, I'm jealous of how you... I want... There's no other way to say this. I want to go inside you, and I want to sponge up whatever cellular structure you have going on mentally, and then exit you and have that trick. Because I don't, how do you do it? You're there every game, sitting next to the legend.
1: That's a big plus.
0: There's no doubt that they're, hey, made great friends, great experiences. I've got some great times, great memories. Yeah. But in every single thing, like, dude, I could go to prison tomorrow for 30 years. And guess what? At some point, we're going to win the basketball game on the playground. What's it called? Prison, not playground.
1: Jail yard.
0: I'm going to win the tetherball.
1: Why did you watch a game this year?
0: Why did I watch a game?
1: I mean, work.
0: Truthfully, because I get paid to watch them. Yeah. That's 100% the truth.
1: I enjoy that part of it.
0: So I do enjoy that. That's why our audience, that's why I feel even worse for them. They're not only are they not getting paid to watch these games, many of them are paying and opting into it. So how are we not actually crazier about this?
2: And that's what's going to happen if the Kings get the number one pick?
1: Good point, Chris.
0: We'll take a break when we come back. James Harden. By the way, dude says that was Infinity War, not Endgame. No, wasn't. That was Endgame.
2: Yeah.
0: It was Endgame.
2: Well, in Infinity War, he says that there's...
0: Yeah.
2: He went through 4 million, but in the... Right.
0: He does the finger in the air. Like, he just don't care. James Harden sucks. Next.
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4: Hello, I'm Frank Ockworth, Retirement Security Center, for the Weekly Economic Update. Stocks move cautiously this week as investors digested new economic data that could influence the Federal Reserve's next interest rate decision. Recent inflation readings showed price pressures may still be lingering, while the latest jobs report surprised to the upside, with payroll growth coming in stronger than expected and unemployment remaining relatively stable. Stronger hiring can be viewed as a sign the economy remains resilient, but it still could give the Fed less urgency to cut rates in the near term. Markets are now recalibrating expectations for how many rate cuts could happen later this year, as policymakers continue balancing.

0: balancing economic growth against inflation risks. Investors will likely remain focused on upcoming inflation and employment data, since both could play a major role in determining the Fed's next move and the direction of stocks and bonds moving forward. How might this affect you or your family? 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I'm ready to help you start your journey so you can define your future.
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4: That's right. It is time for the River Cats Report. Let's see what's going on with our Sacramento River Cats. Well, tonight, what do we got? 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
2: Text line 44 1140. Yeah, text line's lighting up a bit. Dave, if you could get the only hole-in-one in your life on Sunday, or the Kings get a top four pick, which would you take? First off, in that world, I would take top four pick. I got the rest of my life to get a hole-in-one. But imagine,
3: I thought you were going to say.
2: Imagine asking me.
3: If he has a hole-in-three or not.
2: I guess the whole thing is, yeah, I mean, have I had a hole-in-one this year? Not this calendar year.
3: You have a hole-in-one and a hole-in-three.
2: I actually only, yeah, no, I have two holes in three, and I have one hole in one. Yeah, I did. My first ever one was at, I was playing with my friend Pat at Wood Creek.
4: Still?
2: And what?
4: Still?
2: Still playing with Pat? Oh, not Pat's. Oh. Damn it. Pat Still. No, Pat Green. And we were on par.
3: Pat Green.
2: His name's
3: the golf
2: Patrick
3: course.
2: Green. I know.
3: A hole in one.
2: Well, no. We were out there, and it was almost like 5 PM, summertime. Course was dead. Nobody was out there. So it was just the two of us. We decided to go out there, and we were each playing two balls. We were just playing two balls. Oh. And so first ball I hit, I think it actually went in the bunker or something. It was a little 120-yard par three. Second one, bounce in. But not a hole in one.
3: Hole in three.
2: We were playing two balls.
3: Yeah, hole in
2: two. So that didn't count. About 6-7 years later, I was in Oregon playing with my friend Ron, and I slam dunked it. Which, if you slam dunk, I mean, I went in the hole on the fly. It actually made a little dent in the cup. And that's one of those ones where that's super lucky, because if you're an inch to the left or right, you're probably off the green. But that counted. The worst one actually counted. And then at Golf and Guitars this last year was the one where teed off. Guy I had lunch with yesterday, as a matter of fact, our friend Matt Graham. Like somebody told him something, laughed really loud right in my backswing. I shanked it into the bushes. Everyone was like, dude, hit again. That's jacked up. I hit it again, dropped it. But hole in three. Is what it is. I would still take the top four.
3: Okay.
2: I would 100%
4: take it. You just didn't want to buy drinks.
3: And then get in that downward spiral of all the things you just talked about.
2: I got in a downward, there's witnesses to this. I got in a downward spiral from that hole in three. I walked off, Scott Marshall tell you, I walked off the tee as the ball was still rolling into the hole. Before the ball had dropped, I was walking off the tee pissed off because I knew exactly what was going to happen. I knew exactly what, this is a Golf and Guitars.
3: Yeah, it's so miserable to have the ball go in.
2: Because I knew I couldn't call it a hole in one, and I knew it was going to drop.
3: It's a birdie. No, it was a par.
2: It was a par. See?
3: Nice par.
2: See? You try to be positive Pauly.
3: Yeah. What's wrong with par? Are you mad at par?
2: I'm not mad at par.
3: Yeah.
2: Who's the best golfer at 1140 besides the Golf to Go guy? Frank? You or Marsh, probably.
5: The game of golf.
2: That I know of.
4: Have you guys played with Jim yet?
2: No.
4: I've heard he's good.
2: Yeah. No. I haven't played with Jim. Speaking of Jim, Jim Harden played. Mm-hmm. Yesterday. Look, in all seriousness, man, if at this point, well, I don't want to say that. I don't know that there's a bigger delta in sports history between regular season James Harden and playoff James Harden, but even regular season, I despise James Harden's game. I've always despised James Harden's game. I don't like watching him play. I don't like the way he infects other players. I actually think James Harden could probably be a much better player than he is, and he's a first ballot Hall of Famer. I don't like his off seasons. I don't like his weight. I don't like a lot of the stuff, but I can handle all that. The fact of the matter is the guy's terrible in the postseason.
3: Yeah, you know, watching him last night, I was thinking about that. Like not even the statistics. I feel like he's playing differently, literally himself. Like the times that you and others have been mad about him. As he gets in the lane, flips his head back, throws up a shot, and whistle.
2: Yeah.
3: You're like, where was the foul? Like, I don't even see him.
2: Because he's not ethical.
3: Well, no, but he's not even doing that. Yeah, he's like, I don't even see him really being aggressive, taking the ball to the hoop, trying to draw fouls. He's just kind of playing.
2: Honestly, I don't think this is the case. But in this day, by the way, I want to be very clear before I say this. I 1,000,000,000% do not think is the case. And the only reason I don't guarantee it's not the case is because I don't, you know, how do you ever know? But I guarantee this ain't the case. But if you didn't know any better, I'd be like, wow, is James on the take? You think you watching him in the playoffs compared to the regular season, you'd be like, wow, is this a Terry Rozier thing? Now, I don't think that's the case because he's always been like this. I honestly think, you know what's more likely? There's a part of me that's like, James just knows that, you know, you get paid a little extra in the playoffs, but not enough. He wants to go. He's done. He don't want to play in the postseason. Why? That's overtime to him. He wants to go to Cancun or whatever. He's done. It's ridiculous. Yesterday, we talked about LeBron James's 300 playoff games. Yesterday was James Harden's 182nd career playoff game. That's impressive as well. It's the 36th time he's had three or fewer made field goals. That's almost 20% of his career playoff games. It's the 46th time he's had as many or more turnovers than made field goals. That's more than 25%. And get off of me with, well, he was a sixth man in Oklahoma. He was playing good minutes as a sixth man in Oklahoma City. Like, let's calm down. In the fourth quarter of game two yesterday, he had 0 points, one shot taken, -9, the game ceiling turnover, and maybe the most damning stat.
3: What about his defense, though?
2: What about his defense, you asked, Jason Ross? I think this is either Wendy or somebody talking to Wendy or what. I don't know. I just heard this. Here's his defense, Jason.
6: Took one shot in the fourth quarter. Was basically non-existent. I got a stat from Stats Williams. Pistons were 7-for-7 on drives, and James Harden was the defender, including 5-for-5 in the second half. He's the first player to allow an opponent to be 7-for-7 or better on drives in a playoff game since player tracking began.
2: They're targeting him on defense. Yep. And what I think is almost, you know, wasn't there that old proverb about like the frog and the scorpion, and the scorpion says he needs to get across the water, or the river, can I ride on your back? I'm going to get this wrong, but can I ride on your back? Frog's like, hell no, you're a scorpion, dude, you're gonna sting me and kill me. And scorpion's like, bro, if I sting you and kill you, we're both going to die. Like, are you stupid? Of course I'm not going to sting you. I just need a ride. I promise you, I'm good. Like, I'll sting other people. Frog's like, that does make sense. Okay, yeah, if you sting me, I'm going to die. We'll both drown, whatever. So Frog's got the scorpion on his back. Frog's halfway across the river. Scorpion stings him. Frog dies. Scorpion dies. And on the way down, as they're drowning, Frog goes, bro, you killed us both. And Scorpion goes, I know, but I'm a scorpion. It's what I do. And I feel like James Harden's a scorpion and the Frog's the playoffs. Like, this, all this stuff's happening, but everyone's like, oh, yeah. It's like, bro, you're dealing, this is who James Harden is. Here's some dude on the radio at ESPN in Cleveland.
7: James Harden has become a liability. And for the last few games, I've been sitting here saying, no. Listen, I'll ride with him because this is why you traded for him. These are the games. These are the moments in which you've traded for James Harden.
2: No, it's not, dude. And that's your fault. And I know we got a break. Give me a minute here. Like, Kobe Altman, anyone, this is what you traded for. Yeah. You would be better off by a long shot with Darius Garland. And everyone who pays attention knew that. It's the allure of James Harden that baffles me. On and on and on. And I'm sure these guys in Cleveland are smart and good dudes and all that. I'm not trying to make fun of them or nothing like that. But guys,
8: the lineups where he is solely on the floor and asked to be the ball handler and the creator are the worst offenses you're rolling out. They are the worst units by far. They are not only terrible defensively, but you can't get anything going.
2: 92.3, the fan in Cleveland.
3: Well, and that's the point. I think what he's saying there, like, again, we know the defense has always been a problem. My issue with James Harden would be that with the stats you first read. 0-for-1? What are you doing? What he's best at is scoring.
2: Sure.
3: Whether we like it or not, or how he's one of the great scorers the league has had.
2: But how many times have we seen?
3: I don't understand why it happens. Like,
2: he doesn't shoot.
3: 0-for-9, I'd be like, Well, he tried.
2: Right.
3: You know, he's awful, but he tried. He killed them.
2: This is repetitive.
3: Yeah, but 0 for 1 with more turnover. Yeah, and he's not defending anybody.
2: He's not. He never defends anyone.
3: Yeah, that's.
2: We have seen multiple times in the playoffs where he doesn't shoot at all.
3: Right.
2: And it's like me going on the air the next day and being like, darkness, here's the thing. I can't see. I can't see in the dark. I don't know what the plan is, but when the lights go down, I can't read my book. And I don't understand it. I got this book. I went to the library. It's a good book. But then darkness comes and I go, I can't read. What are we going to do? What are we doing here? You traded for James Harden, you idiot. You should have known this when you traded for James Harden, stupid. But just you like traded that. For James. What? You traded for the Scorpion.
3: Poor frog.
2: Right? We'll take a break. When we come back, we'll finish up on James Harden, Chris, and then we'll talk about Juwan Jennings, all coming up after this.
9: For the second consecutive year, the San Jose Sharks will own the number 2 pick in the NHL draft with a talented young core of Macklin Celebrini, Michael Mesa, Will Smith, and William Eklund. Are the Sharks emerging as legitimate playoff contenders in the Western Conference? 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

0: Welcome back. Dwayne in the chat says he thinks it's funny that the most Sharks talk on Saptown Sports is the commercial. Hey, 14 minutes, Brody Brazil's coming up.
1: Sharks!
0: We're going to talk Sharks. And then somebody said, it's just not a hockey town. And Dwayne said, it is more than you know. I'm not trying to pick on Dwayne. I like Dwayne, but it bothers me when people say that. Dwayne, it's not. You know how I know? Numbers that we get. You know how I know it's not a hockey town more than you know? Because if it was, we'd be talking about it. Because we talk about what people want to hear. It's just a fact. Now, it may be a hockey town to you and your friends or your mom or your dad or your kids. Or my dad is a huge hockey guy. My dad watches hockey all the time. My dad's always up my ass about watching hockey. Always, always, always, always. I've never, you know, it's not my opinion. It's, we used to run the Sharks. And I think they got, I think, you know, like you get ratings.
1: Right.
0: I don't know this for a fact. I actually think the ratings were in the negative. Like, literally negative ratings. I think peeling a banana or eating an apple got more ratings when we had the Sharks on. Now, here's the thing. People love winners. The Sharks right now, who was it that said, was it on the air? Somebody say it on the air, or did somebody tell me off the air? But, like, the Sharks are going to run Northern California sports.
1: Someone told you off the air.
0: That's what it was.
1: Yeah.
0: I met with a client yesterday at lunch.
1: That's who told you.
0: And that's exactly right. Who was like, you know what I really want to get behind on that station, on your station? Sharks. They're going to be good. So, recognizing that, I think it's only fair that we up the coverage, at least a little bit. Now, we're going into the summertime, but, you know, start to check in and then maybe give it a shot next year, because with great success comes, you know, great bandwagon.
2: Maybe.
0: But we're not just sitting here going like, oh, we hate hockey, we're not going to cover it, even though everybody wants to cover it. It's like owning a grocery store and you're allergic to chicken. And everyone outside's like, we want rotisserie chickens. And you're like,
1: Allergic, sorry.
0: Allergic, sorry. Don't want to sell you the chicken. No, we're here to sell you chicken, dude.
1: We have chicken of the sea.
0: Oh, that tuna? Mm-hmm. Yeah. Ugh. You ever eat tuna out of a can?
1: Yes.
0: I've seen. God, you have?
3: We've talked about this numerous times.
0: Have we?
4: It looks like cat food.
0: It looks like cat
1: out of
0: food.
1: A pouch.
0: It's.
1: What?
0: You like legitimately will eat tuna out of a pouch?
1: No, I mean, I prefer it.
0: Oh.
1: The way it starts in the pouch.
0: It does look and smell like cat food. We can all agree on that. But, you know, I've eaten things that don't smell
1: great.
0: Dress
1: it up.
0: Yeah. Sorry.
1: Not a cat.
0: It's just a little tuna in a dress.
1: Form fitting.
0: But just plain tuna out of it. You've done it.
3: Well, you don't just eat.
0: You just said you eat. Oh, wait. Are you guys saying you've eaten tuna that originated
3: yes.
0: in it?
3: Yes.
0: I'm talking about like out of the can is what I meant when I said, have you eaten tuna out of the can? No, I get the tuna fish sandwiches pretty much all come out of cans. Or
1: maybe I've emptied the can and like a little thing fell off to the counter. Like,
0: just well, yeah, that yeah, like no, that no. I had a buddy I used to live with.
1: Fork or
0: he
1: a spoon
0: just
1: and
0: fork no. open a thing, a, no. a tuna, a Starkist or whatever, just with a fork and just eat it while watching a ball game.
1: No, it needs some stuff.
0: That's what
3: I could probably do that. Like I don't.
0: If I brought in a can of tuna next week, would you eat it out of the can?
3: If you remember,
1: he's fasting.
0: Oh yeah. Oh, on what would that be on Wednesday? Could Wednesday be tuna can day? I want to go back. I always forget this guy's name, and I really need to find it because I need to do him justice. But he worked for Bally Sports. Someone will know. This is on, I think, the Clippers broadcast. I always go back to this rant. This guy took a lot of crap for this rant when it came out. This was when James was, I believe, the Clippers. And it really does pretty much sum up the James Harden experience.
5: Ask the producer to pipe this into the Clippers locker room so I can talk to you, James. I hope you're taking notes. I'm telling you in advance, you're welcome for the wisdom I'm about to spew. Because, listen, I get on my knees every night and pray for someone to believe in me like Daryl Morey believed in you. You wanted a certain coach, they brought in Mike D'Antoni. You want to play a certain style, they played it. You wanted Dwight Howard, they brought him in and got rid of him when you were tired of him. You wanted Chris Paul, they brought him in and got rid of him when you were tired of him. They brought in your old friend Russell Westbrook. You want to go to Vegas on off days? they looked away. You wanted the team to stay over so you could go out at night. They changed the schedule, and it didn't work. And you know what? You said, I'm going to break up with my whoopee. Not good enough. I see the bright lights in New York. I want to go there. My old pal, Kevin Durant. It's going to work. The big three. And all after 1 year, you wanted out. You realized, oh, my gosh, I took this guy for granted, the guy that believed in me. I went back with Daryl Morey. They traded Ben Simmons for you. How did they pull that off? And you know what? You went there, and you got a partner who got the MVP. He won the MVP. And what did you say afterwards? You said, they didn't hand me the reins. You're the point guard. You're holding the reins. And what did you do when you had the reins? You scored 9 points in Game 7 against Boston. You blew a 3-2 series lead. So they fired their coach. Not good enough. You broke up with the guy believing you again. You said, the bright lights of L.A., that's where I want to go. Let's see if that works. Listen, James, have you ever had those friends who had bad roommates? Over and over, they complained about their bad roommates. This guy's terrible. The bad roommate here. They never thought to be self-aware enough that they're the bad roommate. They're the problem. Hey, James, you're the problem. If this doesn't work this year in this system with this team, then you're going to go and point fingers at everybody else, and you're going to go back home, and you're going to start swiping right for another team. And there's not going to be anybody left because, James, you're not the beard. You're not the system. You're the problem.
0: The only thing he was wrong about is there was another team.
1: Yeah.
0: There's always another team.
1: How did you do that while playing the music?
0: I think he was going for like the Kendrick Lamar thing.
1: Oh yeah, I gotcha. Not wrong.
0: No, and it's just it. Someday somebody's gonna have to do a study as to how and why. Like, I'd love to be able to sit down. Like, Daryl Morey's a little bit different because Daryl believed and, you know, thought it could work, and nobody's been a bigger sucker than Daryl Morey when it comes to James Harden. But the others have the Kobe Altman. You know, these are good GMs, dude. And it baffles me. Like, I need a 30 for 30 on it because James Harden, it's so funny. James Harden is an NBA governor, but here's what I mean. Not an NBA governor in the sense of like, oh, an owner and all. No, that's not what I'm talking about. I'm talking about if you go ride around in a golf cart or something and it could go 60 miles an hour, but there's a governor on it that will limit it to 30. Golf cart still goes. Golf cart works. Get you there and back, but it can only go so high with that governor on it. That's what James Harden is a governor for your team. He's going to put up great numbers. He is the empty calorieest player in the history of the NBA. But when you need him, when it's time, the circus surrounding James's game is so, it has its own moons. The gravity is so crazy that it just jacks you up. And what's crazy is Kobe Altman helped build that Cleveland team. He's a good GM. And somehow he thought bringing in James Harden for Darius Garland would work. And the rest of us are like, what are you doing? Here we are. And you know what? It'll be hilarious if the Cavs come back and win, you know, in seven games. Yeah. And James just goes off. But it'd be hilarious if my uncle grew an antenna out of his beehole. It's not going to happen. He's not going to show HBO on his nipples, dude. It will never happen. It could. It's not going to happen. And here we are with James Harden. We're going to celebrate when he retires and, you know, all these, you know, whatever. But you look at him and you're just like, what? It's not even a title culture thing. It's not a ring culture thing. I'm aware that, you know, if Chris Paul hadn't hurt his hamstring, maybe they take out the Warriors. Maybe. But that was Chris Paul, not James Harden. It was Chris Paul, and James couldn't do it. So I kind of feel bad for Cleveland fans because I think some of them were excited.
1: And they should have been. I mean, at the time of just adding, they added Schroeder, they added Ellis, they added Harden, they're being aggressive. It hadn't worked.
0: I would say this, in my opinion, I'm not trying to be hyperbolistic, not a word. I honest to God think they would have been better off if Darius Garland had gotten hurt for the year. They hadn't traded for James Harden, and they just gotten Schroeder and Ellis from the Kings. I actually think they'd be a better team. I think they would be a better team if that had happened. God knows they'd be better if they still had Garland. We'll take a break. When we come back, Brody Brazil will join us. We're gonna dip our toes into shark hockey. So no laughing. We're doing our best. You know, like when someone tries to draw a picture, you're like, oh, that's a stupid picture. Like one of those things. Brody's great. We'll talk to him. We'll also talk a little A's as well. And Jason's going to talk to you about Gonzalez Law coming up after this.
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0: I want to remind you, since we're about to talk to a Bay Area legend, Sacktown Sports is your local home for Niners football. 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This is not the first time we've had Brody on the program, Brody Brazil.
1: Yeah, many times.
0: But I've been a long-time admirer. I know you have too, Jason, of his work on a number of things, whether it is Shark, whether it is A, regardless of what it is. He is a true pro, a great dad, by the way. Got back to me by text the other night apologizing because he was putting his son down to sleep. I mean, you don't need to apologize for that, but I mean, it's appreciated, but yeah. no need for that. And he takes time out of his busy schedule. I know he's got a thing coming up in an hour as well to join us as we dip our feet, toenail into the world of the Sharks. Brody Brazil, it's Dave and Jason. Good morning, my man. How are you?
12: I'm sorry. I know you were doing the whole lead in there. It was great. I was loving it. I was just getting ready to say something and then establishing connection, reestablishing connection. I don't know what happened.
0: Well,
1: it was a great intro.
0: Let me start by apologizing because, as a matter of fact, this is a real thing that happened, Brody. I brought up wanting to talk to you on the I brought it up on the air a few days ago. And our producer, Chris, also on the air, said, and I quote, first thing he said, we can absolutely have Brody on. You have to promise not to spend half the interview just loving all over his studio setup.
12: Oh, I appreciate that.
0: If you notice, I'm talking to you and I am looking to the camera. Jason is to my left. My computer monitor where I can see you is to my right, and I am trying desperately not to look at the monitor. Because if I do, Jason,
1: look at that setup.
0: Look at the lighting, man. It's better than a studio. Yeah. He's the best studio I've ever seen anyone have hooked up at home. And that just goes
12: It's all to distract. See, it's to distract from... See, and actually, watch my new feature here. I've got control of the lights.
0: Oh, see?
12: I can actually just turn myself off. Look at that.
0: Wow.
12: See, now it's a lot.
0: See, and of course, we, being 27 years behind you technology-wise, we're on the, about a six-second YouTube delay? That. So here in a few seconds, we're going to see... Brody Brazil. We don't have a live monitor, Brody. That takes money and sponsors.
12: Won't do that again.
0: How have you been? How is everything going? How's life? How's coverage? How are you keeping busy?
12: Hey, things are really good. It was my first full season working for the Sharks, which was, and some people say, is it different? And it's hard to say. It is different from what I was doing before because you're on the inside and you're doing a different objective and you're trying to serve different needs. But it's been so great to have all the familiarity of the players that I've known and the alumni that I've known and the now coworkers who I've known as colleagues. Now they're coworkers. So the Sharks have been great. Obviously, the season on the ice that the team just had was tremendous in two ways. And I know, I'm probably here because of the number two overall draft pick that got everybody excited. But to finish only 4 points out of a playoff spot and get a second overall lottery pick, that is literally the best of both worlds. I mean, you can't design that to happen that way. So the trends are up. Things are great. The business there is doing well. But I think more than that, just the excitement of a hockey team that has gone through the rebuild, has done it the right way, and is now about to see some of the fruits of those labors.
1: Yeah, this is the exciting part to me, Brody, is like they're not quite there yet, but everybody feels it's happening like in real time to have the year to support the belief that they can get there, and then to get some lottery luck. Hey, there's nothing wrong with that. Kind of want to dip into that excitement level. There are people, and Dave referenced this earlier. Someone was referencing to him, like they think the Sharks could rule Northern California for like the next decade. I mean, is there a genuine belief that they are onto something truly special?
12: Jason, I don't mean to put salt in the wound here, but do you remember when the beam came out?
1: Yes.
12: And do you remember how that was like?
1: You don't mean to do it, but you're doing it.
12: No, but that was a good time, right? When it initially was a thing, that's kind of where the Sharks are. We just can't do a teal beam because the San Jose airport is like right north of there. So that would be a problem.
0: Yeah.
12: But no, but it is that. And I don't mean to bring that up for bad times. Those were great times.
0: They were.
12: Right. So, yeah, that's kind of what it's like.
1: Understandable.
12: You're right. You can smell it coming. You really can.
0: We've talked a little bit about hockey before, and one of the reasons why, and we're going to have Dan Rusinowski on as well, who's just as we said, the most amazing ambassador for the sport and specifically for the team. But Brody, with you, I know that you're not judgy. And so you're like, my dad grew up playing hockey. My dad has always been like, get into hockey. And I'm a sports fan and I'm an MMA fan. I appreciate athleticism. Also not, love the occasional scrap. I've never, when I'm asked, like, why aren't you into hockey? My answer is always, I don't know. I legitimately don't. I've tried. I've never not enjoyed it. I would say sometimes I have trouble following the puck, but I think you get used to that. And now, I feel like we kind of, it is a great story, and I really truly want to try to bandwagon, I think that's the right word, my way into it. But are hockey people, in your experience, we asked this on the air the other day, Brody, are hockey people gatekeepy? Like, is there going to be a lot of like, hey, you, where were you when the thing happened on the thing? So we got to deal with that a little bit. Okay. All right.
12: So I was waiting for that word to either come up. And if you didn't say gatekeeping, I was going to drop it in there. So we are absolutely on the same wavelength. And to your point, for as much as I love the hockey community, I can speak for the Sharks community. I think.
0: We lost him.
1: Did someone gatekeep him?
0: Did the NHL just bust in and cut him off? By the way, I want to be clear because I
3: Dave, stop messing with Dwayne.
0: With what? Stupid.
3: Bring Birdie back.
0: What's the process, by the way, now? Does he reconnect?
3: Yeah.
0: Okay, so by the way, just so everybody knows, when I was apologizing to him earlier, because this is 100% our fault. Because Brody has, like, the best everything. And... you know, it's whatever, you know, sling. I think we use sling to connect with people. And we use dial-up. I don't think that's an issue. We actually, you know, when we connect, I know on our end, it goes, wee, blah, blah, blah, blah. So we'll wait for poor Brody to, and he's such a good guy.
1: Yes.
0: Because he could very easily be like, what is this amateur stuff?
1: I hope he comes in that way. I hope he comes in hot.
0: I hope so, too.
1: Yeah.
0: Because he was in the middle of making a really good point about gatekeeping.
1: Yeah, I wanted to see where that was going. It sounds like they're, Dave, your thought that they wouldn't be might be correct. Sounds like they
0: might
1: be very much so.
0: I think with everything, and I don't want, Brody would know far more than I would. My thought is that every sport would have that.
1: Yeah.
0: Like, if the Kings get good again, we're going to have people in the Kings fan base.
1: I wouldn't care, but some would.
0: I would welcome it. The more the merrier. Yeah. And I know that that was a huge thing. With a lot of my colleagues and fellow fans of MMA, they were huge on like, oh, don't, you were the one saying it was human cockfighting and blah, blah, blah, all, you know, forever. Don't hop on board now that Randy Couture's, you know, on the scene or Anderson Silva. It's like, I never understood that. The more the merrier. Let's go. Now, you can't hop back and hop on and hop off. And you gotta, but I think a lot of this too is always what I'm hoping, what truly peeling back the curtain, what I personally am hoping by us doing this is it's, you know, nobody wants to follow a losing team unless you're contracted to.
1: Yeah.
0: But also I think there's a lot of people listening right now that probably also hear on the sides, what's going on with the Sharks.
1: Right.
0: And I think maybe they're like me where they're like, I understand sports. I know of hockey. I get the basics. I know what a power play is. I kind of know what icing is. I understand when a goalie's standing on his head, that means he's doing, you know, whatever. But maybe they can come along with us.
1: Yeah.
0: Line six, Chris. Maybe they can come along with us and learn a little bit. And that's kind of what I'd like. My goal, Jason, would be, and as always, this is not a showtatorship. It's a showocracy. But I don't think you would object. Like, we can talk to guys like Brody. Mm-hmm. We can talk to guys like Ruse, Dan Rusnowski. But also, you know, between guys like Brody, as we welcome him back in on the phone, which is so depressing to me, but 100% not your fault, 100% our fault with our dial-up.
13: No, it's the internet. I think the internet at my house may have just gone kaput because I tried to go back into my Gmail. And anyway, long story. I don't know where it was, but we had a problem. Gatekeeper. I apologize.
0: I know exactly where you were, but I also just spent the last 5 minutes talking about how jacked up we were and how embarrassed I am because your stuff is always so amazing. And now I have to go apologize to everybody.
13: we'll just blame the internet. It's no human's fault. I'll pick up where I kind of left off. Yeah, so it has been a thing, and I think that one realization of the next generation of the Sharks doing well is that every fan, every person that watches hockey has to get away with it. You said that you were having a hard time getting into it, and so I'll just throw out the invitation for you and Jason to come to a game next year. I'll take care of that. I know it's a long drive, and I know at night maybe that's kind of a hike back up 680 and 80 to get back up to SAC, but I think you got to see it, and I think that's the number one thing. You got to see it in person to really understand it enough, the physicality, to watch the play. It does not translate well first on television. Mm. It's one of those sports where you have to see it in person enough times to really grasp it, so then you can translate what you know and what your brain knows about it to enjoying it on television. And I'm saying that as somebody who used to try and get everybody to watch the television broadcast because that was a part of it. And, you know, but I was honest with people in saying, hey, this is not the probably the best first step. It would be like if we'd never hit a golf club together and I said, all right, why don't we come out here and instead of just putting or chipping to start, well, let's just bust out the driver, you know, like right. Let's just see how far we can hit it. That's not going to go well. We should probably start with the 7-iron, you know?
1: Yeah.
0: There's day games, by the way, Jason.
1: Yeah.
0: There's a weekend and all that.
13: Yeah, Saturdays.
0: Yeah. Okay.
13: I took my son to a lot of those Saturday games this year, so okay. They do work out.
1: Well, and the other part of the excitement, obviously, is what they did last year, what could be coming. But when you have a player, Brody, like Macklin Celebrini, who comes in with hype and then backs it up and supports it, turning 20, I think, next month, like,
13: yeah.
1: Where is his potential ceiling after what he's already done?
13: That's the great question, and it's the question and the statement alone because nobody knows, and it's a ridiculous thing that we've never seen. And I think that's another thing for Sharks fans is that, you know, we've lived through the era of Joe Thornton and Patrick Marleau, and one's in the Hall of Fame, and one will certainly be sooner than later. But even their careers do not track a similar trajectory at all to what Macklin is capable of. Now, he's still got to go do it. And ultimately, I think the bar is surrounding him and the group that's around him and how young they are and how talented they are. You know, everybody hoped that a Marleau, Thornton, Pavelski, Burns era team could go to the Stanley Cup. And they did. They just didn't win it. I think the expectations for this group right now, fair or not, in the long term, are to get back to at least that and probably surpass that and win one or two or several. But he's still got to go do it. I think we should be fair and say that, you know, the it's not mission accomplished yet. He's not at all done what he wants to do in his career, but it's all on target for him to be something like we've never even seen before. The kid at 19 just broke Joe Thornton's single season Sharks points record. Yes. I mean, no Shark has had an individual better points season than a 19-year-old just did, who lives at Joe Thornton's house, by the way. So there you go. Wow.
0: Brody Brazil joining us. See, that's good knowledge right there. Nobody knows, but I'd love for you to take a guess, because obviously with that crew they have between Celebrini and Smith and Meese and all those guys, when you look at mock drafts, and a lot of people have Stenberg number two, but the reality yeah. is, as everyone knows, is they need defense. So do you think yeah. maybe they move around, try to grab a defender in this draft that can anchor that? Do they do that through free agency? Which way do you see them happening? By the way, how'd I do? Like, I study. Go ahead. I try my best.
13: You and I are literally the same person in different bodies, because as you were asking that question, I was going back to the part in the intro where you were saying, well, I'm embarrassed and I don't know what I'm talking about here, and hang with me. And, you know, this is going to be, I'm embarrassed to do this. And I don't know. I don't have the knowledge. You've got the knowledge. I don't want to hear that.
0: I studied.
13: You dropped a Stenberg in the interview. I mean, come on. I wasn't expecting that. It is a great problem to have.
0: Yeah.
13: In that, you know, last year the Sharks had a number two overall pick and there was a consensus number one defenseman. And obviously if it was the Sharks number one, you're right. I mean, the drafts have been forward heavy for San Jose and the prospects are kind of forward heavy. I'm still of the belief that Stenberg as a forward might be the best way to go if he's the best player available at number two. Gavin McKenna, you know, likely going to go number one. I don't see how Toronto passes on that. And if they pass on that, they just have a brand new GM who's going to get criticized for overthinking this. Like when you're new and there's a consensus number one, you just pick the consensus number one. You don't ruffle the feathers. So I think the Sharks are probably best suited to just pick the best player that they think is available despite the position. But it is, I don't want to say an issue. It is an emphasis that needs to be thought of more and more now is, okay, you've got a stacked pipeline and you do have some quality and talented defensemen coming up. Luca Cagnoni, Eric Polkamp, they're in the system on the blue line, but you do need to bolster that eventually. And I don't know whether it's through free agency. And by the way, this Sharks team in a hard salary cap era is going to have $40 million to spend next year. So it's not just the youth, and they won't have that forever, because eventually, and maybe this summer, Macklin will get long-term contract extension. Who knows how much that's worth, but they've got some money to spend. They definitely, though, they need to bolster their defensive efforts, no doubt.
0: And by the way, that cap just went up to $104 million. It was like about an $8-10 million, just to give you an idea of how much money that is.
13: Well, what do you know, right? You didn't know that. No, wait, hold on.
0: I want to try to follow up here. So if
1: no pressure.
0: No, let's see. I am. I'm 100% pressing.
13: He's
0: my
13: going
0: luck.
13: Deeper. He's going deeper.
0: I'm trying. If they decide to bolster things via making moves,
13: is yeah.
0: that, Is Eklund probably the odd guy out?
13: At some point. Wow, look at this question. Like, whoa, who's doing the research here?
1: I think he's about to pass out.
0: I got an earpiece.
13: I won't accuse ChatGPT here, but somebody, a human is helping you with it. This is really good stuff. I'm loving this. So at some point, and I hesitate to name names, but I have seen his name, and I have seen some other names of Sharks players who are like, no way would we give that up. But if it's the give and the get, you're right. I mean, at some point, if you really are going to go out there and try and acquire a Norris-caliber defenseman and your number one D, sometimes you do have to give to get. I also think we've seen this over the years with the Sharks, that sometimes there is a name of a person who comes through the system and they come all the way to the NHL level, and the scouts on the inside feel it, see it, realize it, that, hey, maybe this player didn't just pan out exactly how we thought. Doesn't mean they're a bad player. Doesn't mean that they can't be helpful and serviceable elsewhere. But they just don't. They're not the puzzle piece that fits here. So I would never hesitate to say, I would never aggressively say, oh, yeah, that's definitely one of the players. Sure. But it has to be a player that you like. It has to be a player with value. And Eklund obviously has that. I would hate to see him as one of the original kids have to go somewhere else. I would hope it's a good situation for him. But I do think that that's never off the table to think about taking an asset you have or several assets you have like that and trying to get a known commodity who's a little bit further along in their career at a specific position.
1: Brody, in other sports, there'll be a comp of, that team that's up and coming, that's on the rise, that kind of has that breakthrough year. And then logically during the year, it's like, well, I like them, but they don't have that playoff experience yet. They got to go through the bumps and all that stuff. How often is that a factor, or do you think that would even be a factor if the Sharks really put it all together, get the right free agents, get their fortune in the number two pick, and have what's on the way up? How much of that experience could be a factor, or lack of, next year?
13: Yeah, I think they went through a playoff race this year, right? So they went through all the games having meaning until the final two. So they have that under their belt. I agree, they don't necessarily have we're in the second round and, it's game five and it's all that situation. A lot of these players just don't have that under their belt in terms of experience. But I think actually what's crazy, and going back to the draft pick part, if the Sharks, everybody wanted them to make the playoffs this year because they were flirting with it. Had they made the playoffs, they wouldn't have got the number two overall pick. Like, they wouldn't have been in the lottery. So it's crazy in retrospect. What we wanted turned out to be, if I told you back in March, hey, if you don't make it, you're going to get a number two pick, I'd say, let's lose every game from here on out, because that matters more in the long term. I think what they logically need to do in terms of expectations and taking the experience they have, and I mean, they obviously just need to make the playoffs next year. And I think next year it has to be about not only making it, but gaining that experience, playing in a first round best of seven, hopefully advancing, and just seeing what this is all about, and having your group get a little bit more experienced. This has happened quick. Macklin has accelerated the process. Will Smith has accelerated the process, hopefully with Misa next year. And, whoever the Sharks do pick at number two overall, there is I would say greater than 50-50 chance that player is on the Sharks roster this upcoming year. They're talking about this draft class with the size, the strength, the maturity to have several guys at the very top go right to the NHL. And I know for basketball fans in Sacramento, you're saying, well, wait, that happens all the time in the NBA. Well, in the NHL, that's not really always how it's been. And it's a rarity now that 3 or 4 years in a row, you've had players go straight from the draft to the league. That's uncommon. So it could happen again for the Sharks for a third straight year. But I just think they need to get there next year. They need to get a taste of it. And I think that's the expectation. In the long term, I mean, closer to 2030, then the expectation becomes, all right, we'll see in the conference final, and we'll see in the Stanley Cup final. And unfortunately, that's a hard bar to have to reach, but they might be up to the task by that point.
0: Brody Brazil joining us, and don't adjust your dials. We are talking Sharks hockey, and I think one of the interesting things is, and we were talking about this earlier, is the compare and contrast. For example, you want to talk to us about NFL baseball, obviously NBA, we're the King Station all day long. But with the NHL, the contrast of seeing the way the lottery process worked and seeing the ping pong ball actually, or balls, come about, we found ourselves asking, why in the hell does the NBA not do the same thing? This is so much better. And as you know, because you follow all sports, One of the big topics in the NBA has been, maybe the biggest topic, has been tanking this year. Now, similar regular season between the two sports, obviously. Similar setup lottery-wise and draft-wise. I'm assuming it's not, because I've read, but why isn't tanking more of an issue in the NHL as opposed to the NBA, in your opinion?
13: I think with fewer players, and it's not fewer players on the court or on the ice, because it's five skaters, it's five basketball players on each team, but because you're rotating through players, it's hard to, how should I say this? In hockey, you can easily tell if somebody is not giving their all and going to the corners and doing the hard work and the physicality. In basketball, and I've played it enough to know, you know, honestly, I could put up a shot and I might miss it anyway, but I could intentionally miss a shot and have it look like I was trying to hit the shot.
0: Yeah.
13: Now, I here's the other thing. I don't think players are ever the ones behind tanking.
0: Agreed.
13: Like, as much as and I don't think coaches are behind it either.
0: Yeah. Agreed.
13: Because you've got a coach who's sitting there looking at the record saying at the end of the year, is my job up because of this? And what do I care if the team gets a number two draft pick overall next year? Because I may not be around for that. So I'm just saying, I think it's two things. I think struggling and not giving a rip at the end of the year is easier to mask in basketball. And I also think that in basketball, you have some of those decisions where guys sit games and nights. That is unheard of in the NHL. I mean, I have seen players in the NHL play games with broken everything, dislocated this, that, some injuries that you're like, that's not even, you know, humanly possible or safe to do that. It's inhumane to do what you're doing. So I think it's more of a roster structure type situation in the NBA. And yeah, I mean, I know Adam Silver was very straightforward on that, saying that, you know, that's an issue. And I love that new idea for a rule. Has that passed, by the way, or is that still in progress? The basically, you got to start winning after you get eliminated. Is that going through?
0: It's expected to. It's going to be voted on, but it was recommended. Yeah. So
13: they have something in professional women's hockey, a brand new league. It's only 2 years old. And basically it is this: after you get eliminated, the team with the most points since being eliminated gets to pick first.
0: Interesting.
13: So that means if you get booted first, all that means is you have the most opportunity to rack up the most points you can to try and secure that number one spot. Wow. But if you're eliminated first, and let's say you have 20 games left and you only end up tallying, you know, 6 points in those, you know, two per win in those final 20 games, and there's a team with 4 games left and they get eliminated and they win all four, they pick ahead of you with a better record.
0: Wow.
13: So I think it's called the golden, I forget the name of it, golden something rule. They've got a nickname for it, but it's a really good idea, I think, for all sports.
1: Yeah, I wonder if the NHL, I mean, thinking of that, Brody, like, you know, Dave bringing up tanking, and it's an issue. The league, the NBA is very aware of it, and maybe too aware, hyper aware. Is there anything NHL-wise that you would say this rule, this thing, this is an issue for the league, or this is what could make the sport even better?
13: There's a lot of questionable plays, and there goaltending interference and you know, dangerous hits have always been on the table of, you know, it's hard to define what exactly is goaltender interference, because basically the rule is you can't stop the goalie from doing their job. Well, does that mean you can't touch him at all? Does that mean a skater can't be in the crease? What if the goalie's out of the crease and the skater, a defensive skater? What if one of the goalie's own teammates pushes the other team's player into the goalie? And you'll see this continue. The league has done a little bit of a better job where they haven't run into so many problems in recent years, but within the last decade or so, there are gray area rules, I think, for hockey fans. And I think that's the hardest part, is that it happens in real time. It happens so quick. They go to Toronto with the Situation Room and they review it. But even then, it's never a case where we all see what happens and we all instantly know, okay, this is what they're going to rule. It's like, well, this is a 50-50 one. And sometimes it's pretty bizarre. So it's not a higher structure thing. This is a lower level type thing, but the NHL, and it's hard. It's just the nature of the game. It's fast. It's quick. It's physical. No two plays are ever identical. So that is something that they deal with that's, you know, not perfect, but like, hey, like baseball, right? You got the ABS system. Now you throw that in there. Nothing is perfect. They're trying to have technology help things, but there's always going to be that fight against the rules and trying to make them more digestible.
0: Last thing for you is, we're talking to Brody Brazil, who I think has done a great job at holding our hands through this whole thing.
1: For sure.
13: That's I want to curse on here. That's BS because you guys have come in so prepared. This was a hoax.
14: This is all.
13: Oh yeah, I got hustled. I got white men can't jump hustled right here. I got

0: and through, again, the things we understand. Like, for example, the NBA. This will be our wrap-up question. You've got 718, 17, 19-year-olds on the team that are just amazingly talented, and the future is bright and all that. Now, in NBA terms, if that situation were to happen, like we've seen it with the Thunder, it'll happen with the Spurs here momentarily, there's a cap worry that as these guys progress, their contracts get larger, and then teams have to make decisions, especially mid and small market, as to whether or not to hold them or move them because of penalties. Now, that's NBA talk. Can you translate right. that for me in the NHL? Is that a thing? Is that something they'd have to worry about in the future? How does that work?
1: Can I show some reverse knowledge and talk about aprons here?
0: Yes.
1: The NBA?
0: There you go.
1: Because yes. I know that you guys go deep into that. I know.
0: Yes.
1: So I love that word, by the way. It's like, I feel like I know what I'm talking about with the NBA salary cap when we get into aprons. In the NHL, it's a hard cap, right? Okay. Very hard. I mean, there is a maximum number you quoted. It's going up next year, and it's going to keep going up. Business is going well, and they agreed to a new CBA a year ahead of time. I mean, baseball's drooling over that.
0: Yeah.
1: So things are going well. The cap's going up. But yes, there is. And if you're kind of lightly referring to the Sharks and saying, look at all this talent, look at all the ages they are, the same age and young, there is the thing of being an unrestricted restricted free agent for a certain amount of years, and then you become an unrestricted free agent. It could still cost you as a restricted free agent if you don't give a player a new deal. Any other team around the league can throw them a deal and offer, and you have to match to be able to keep your player through their restricted years. But yes, it's hard. It's going to be, I think this is going to be a unique challenge for the Sharks. This is going to be a good challenge for them.
0: Yeah.
1: I mean, every team would want the luxury of saying, well, we only have a finite amount of money and we've got so many players to try and spend it on. I think Macklin is, you know, he's in line as a 20-year-old here this summer to sign an extension. And I think that's going to happen. And if you look at the highest paid player in the league per year right now, I think he might even exceed that by a certain amount. But I think Macklin is smart enough also to know that if he wants to be surrounded by the team he wants to be surrounded by, he wants all his buddies, and like the rules are written on the wall here. Everybody knows. Everybody's got to play by them. So it is tougher in the NHL. Even the max salary is a little bit tougher. How many years you can do. There's a maximum amount of years. There's a lot of – it's very restrictive, honestly, or it's very formulaic. So there's not a lot of gray area in terms of can we exceed this or not. That you can't. You just can't. There's no luxury tax to have to pay into. If the Sharks could, I mean, maybe they would for this team and these players. But so they are limited, and it is going to be something to consider in the next, I would say not really this year, but 3 to 5 years following that. They're going to have to be creative, you know. But hey, if players like playing places, I mean, winning usually cures everything, number one, and money cures it, number two.
0: If there's such thing as a radio bromance, there's one on my end. I've said this when he's not on. I think Brody Brazil is truly one of the most talented media members we have.
1: That's so nice.
0: I wanted
1: to talk to Jason a little bit more. I mean, Dave, I love it and all, but like, you know, I feel like Jason and I didn't get to connect as much.
0: Wow.
1: And I thought we were going to talk about the 3 acres of land in West Sacramento, too. What's going on there?
0: Yeah, we only get 24 minute segments. We're at 28 right now.
2: We can extend this.
0: We'll definitely get into that. I want to let everybody know where they can find Brody, by the way, because he's been so nice with his time with us. You can follow him on Twitter at Brody. That's Brodie, and then BZ, you know, like a B, BZ. But really, and no offense to his Twitter account, which, by the way, Will Clark follows him.
1: It sucks.
0: Oh. Will Clark follows Brody Brazil. What? Number 20, my jealous. All-time.
1: He does?
0: Dude, Will, I'm looking at it right now. You're followed by Will Clark, Shang Tao, and 25 others that I follow. So there you go. Will Clark?
1: Shang Tao, that is the skeleton from the past.
0: Yeah, just saying. There you go. But Will, oh my, that would be my literally, Dana White follows me. I'd give 20 Dana Whites for one Will Clark. That's the Nooshler. Also,
1: the thrill,
0: absolutely. But where Brody really shines for me, not to disparage any of his other work, is his YouTube page. I'm not joking. Not only is his setup great, but you can have the prettiest studio in the world if you're eating tuna out of a can for content. That's not what he's doing. His shorts, his videos, his takes on things are fantastic. Just go to YouTube.
2: But try the tuna out of a can bit once.
0: There's a reason he has 103,000. Wow. It's not because he's eating tuna out of can, no, Jason. It's because he's a fine looking man.
1: I put sriracha on it.
0: Yeah, look at that.
1: Oh, yeah. Well, 45. Oof.
0: 46 in April, right? April 3rd?

0: I just turned 45. I just turned 45. And you know my birthday?
1: Well, because
0: you know that?
1: Because it's on your Twitter account.
2: Now I feel like you're a stalker.
0: Oh, dang.
1: I was literally,
2: this is too far.
1: I was just looking at his April 3rd, 1980.
0: I thought we were friends. I thought we were really good friends here. Oh,
1: wait,
0: man.
1: I'm uncomfortable. Hold on. Chris is getting mad. I know, Chris. I'm sorry, but dude, I went back
0: to his
1: Twitter.
0: You gotta go to break, dude.
1: But hold on. You're a commercial pilot?
2: What?
0: Look. I'm a flight instructor.
1: What?
0: I used to fly into SAC exec all the time.
1: No.
0: Oh, yeah.
1: Way.
0: Yeah. You never knew that?
1: No. I'm learning.
0: Oh, yeah.
1: Dude, like, honestly, how do you not love Brody Brazil? So we just got a new plane for the station.
2: Oh, yeah.
1: Well, we're trying to, at least. So yes. Maybe Brody can fly the plane with us.
0: You're kidding. What are you going to do with the airplane?
1: No, we don't. I'm joking. We don't. Dude, we barely have a budget for, you know, water.
2: Our
1: internet, obviously. We don't have a plane. But if we had a plane.
2: You'd be our pilot.
1: And we go to Bandon Dunes, play some golf.
2: No, we take us to Sharks game.
1: Oh, there you go. That's like an 18-minute flight.
0: I will call. You guys are good. You know my number. When you want to go next year, we'll take care of that.
1: We know your birthday, too.
0: Yeah, absolutely.
1: You're the man, brother. Thank you so much for your time.
0: Thank you.
2: I think you went too far.
1: It's on his Twitter account right there. He's a pilot? All right, we got to take a break before Chris starts punching us. We'll be right back. We'll go around the diamond nets.
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0: joining us. Always great to catch up with Brody. It's been a while for us on the show since we've talked to him. 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But really good conversation about the Sharks. Their future is so incredibly bright. Not only what they did, like he said, I mean, look, they were in the race all the way till the end. And with the youth, with the cap money that they've got, and with the lottery pick, picking two, future looks really, really bright for the San Jose Sharks. And look, they were in a...
1: Oh, good for you!
0: Is that a... That's for the Sharks?
2: Yeah.
0: Oh, okay. But, I mean, there were years where they were Northern California's best franchise. They really were. And then you had the Warriors run. But then now they're back. I think now they're back to really going to make a nice, nice run at this.
3: You know who I was, you know why I was late?
0: Why?
3: You know who I was talking to?
0: Who?
3: Richie. What do we do?
0: Yeah.
3: How does that work? It's his fault.
0: Yeah.
3: He was driving in, stopped me. It was very complimentary of Brody Brazil.
0: Yeah.
3: Yeah. Brody's great.
0: He's
3: seriously, all fun aside.
2: I thought you were a fan of him, but you didn't know he was a pilot?
3: Did you?
2: Mm-hmm. He tweets about it all the time.
3: I don't know how I missed it.
0: Yeah.
3: Dude, how dope is that?
0: Pretty amazing.
3: Hey, what do you do? Oh, I do TV and radio and all this stuff and media guy. I work for the Sharks. Oh, and I'm a pilot.
0: Yeah, and I train people to fly. Maybe you can learn to fly.
3: Am I too tall? Don't you have to be like... No, honestly, I thought like there was a limit or something. I'm sure
2: I think
3: wrong.
2: It's like 6'4", and that might just be military pilot.
3: Oh, maybe that's what it is. Wonder how uncomfortable that would be. Because I am, well, I'm 6'3", 6'4", but depending on the shoes. But
0: depends on the plane.
3: Yeah, could you get like a Mr. Big and Tall plane? Something that has a little, like, you know, you move the seat back like in the car.
0: You're in a lie flat.
3: I used to not fly because I was scared and had a bad experience.
0: And now I love to fly in at shows.
3: I do. Now I'm all about flying, but I still occasionally get a little bit of anxiety. And I have actually thought about it. If anybody out there has flying issues, I fully recommend this because, God, it helped me so much. Because, dude, I had a bad experience on a plane. I didn't fly for
0: years.
3: 15 years. Yeah. I didn't fly at all. Wouldn't fly anywhere. But there's a reason we did the RV trip and not the plane trip. But one of the things that I tried everything, dude. One of the things that helped me was a buddy of mine who was also afraid of flying gave me this. This will show you how long ago I was doing this. This pack of DVDs. And it was a pilot that was like, look, I'm going to go through how a plane works. I'm going to go through what turbulence is and is not. Mm-hmm. I'm going to go through, like, and he was telling me stuff like, well, not me, but, you know, the DVD. He was like,
0: which was you.
3: Here's how a plane is designed. They would show, like, the stress tests the wings would go through where they're bent almost all the way down and all the way up, and they still stay on. He's like, you could lose all the engines and the planes are designed to glide for like up to 90 miles. And I could land it, you know, wherever. Turbulence. He'd say the thing that stuck with me about turbulence was, he said, you ever drive a car and you go on like a gravel road? That's turbulence. That's what it is to us. We're just going on maybe a gravel road. Oh, maybe we hit a speed bump. Maybe we hit this. We try to avoid it, but that's mostly for customer service. We don't really get bothered by turbulence and little tricks like if you're having bad turbulence on a plane and it's starting to get to you. I know this sounds stupid, but I swear to God, it works. Two things. Number one, he goes, move around in your seat. Just bounce around in your seat just a little bit. You know, don't go crazy. Just kind of bounce a little bit in your seat. And the turbulence won't seem as bad. Also, if you have a drink like, a little ginger ale, water, whatever. Put the drink, watch the drink on your tray and the turbulence that you feel. Now look at the drink and how little the drink is moving. You feel the turbulence, especially the drops, but really most of the time it's not that turbulent. Now that doesn't always work, but learning how a plane worked from the basic level helped me so much in understanding what was and wasn't happening that now when I get anxiety on a plane, it's not from any of that stuff. Although I'm never going to like turbulence. It's just because I'm in this tube for 10 hours and I can't escape. It's a claustrophobia thing. But I would recommend point being, go on YouTube. There's so many free things now for people that are afraid to fly. Pilots that do this stuff all the time. That's super duper duper helpful. Okay, we had a tiny little segment there because we went long with Brody. When we get back, what's hot, what's not, we'll go streaking. We'll also check in on the A's as well. Great day for them yesterday.
0: Yes.
3: And we're coming up on Giants A's. Oh, man.
0: 1 week out.
3: Battle of the clash of the 80 something. Is there a name for it yet? It's not the Battle of the Bay anymore. The Battle of the
2: I-80 series.
3: You know what you could call it almost? It's the Causeway, like a Causeway Classic or something. Because you got to go across the... Okay. Be right back. You didn't like that?
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3: Who's hot?
2: There's a lot of teams that are hot.
3: Are there? Are there really? Is that so?
2: The Braves, they're 26-12. Oh. The Cubs are 26-12. The Yankees are 26-12. And the Rays are 25-12 this season. This is the first time four different teams had a 675 winning percentage at the end of a given day since
3: the Bears in 1982.
0: Since 1974.
3: Magna Carta.
2: Since June 6, 1904.
0: Whoa.
3: Oh, wow.
0: 70 years off.
3: Wow.
2: Those teams were the Boston Americans, New York Giants, the Chicago Cubs, and the Cincinnati Reds.
3: Interesting. All right. Well, if that's who's hot, who's not?
2: This might explain things, but the American League East and the National League East. We're talking about how good the Braves, Yankees, and Rays are.
3: Do you think that the Braves radio flagship, do you think they have a promo that says, "We're the home of the Braves"?
0: Yeah.
3: Okay. Back to you, Chris.
2: I sure hope so now. Stupid. You sound like Ronald McDonald there.
3: Oh, did you see Ronnie singing the national anthem yesterday? Nothing could have prepared me for that. What the hell? Some guy dressed as Ronald McDonald singing the national anthem, and he wasn't doing anything weird or disrespectful. He was just in Ronald McDonald costume.
0: You know how Chris sold me on that one? He goes, "Did you see who sang the anthem?"
3: Some clown.
0: No, he said one of the most famous people in the world.
3: That's like, true. What? It's true. And then true.
2: He did not like me saying that.
3: What?
2: You know, like, the most famous person in the world.
3: Ronald? Oh, the most?
0: No, I mean, I think he said one of.
3: He's, like, he is? Well,
0: then how loosely are we? I mean, yeah. We're going pretty far down the list.
3: He's a clown, right? Like, legit.
0: What is he?
3: He's a clown. Yeah, he's dressed like a clown. Why would you want
2: to? He was one of the major producers of the movie Mac and Me.
3: What?
2: Yeah.
0: What happens with the other guys? The Hamburglar and Grimace?
3: Grimace? Well, didn't Grimace do something with the Mets last year or 2 years?
2: Got him going.
3: Yeah, got him going. Hamburglar. Is that it? Grimace?
2: No, there's a bunch of them.
3: Grimace, Hamburglar, Ronald McDonald.
2: There is a woman. I can't remember what she is, though.
3: Hold on a second. And I feel like maybe this has happened, but how come there's never been, like, a Ronald McDonald and Friends Saturday morning cartoon?
0: I think there was.
3: Was there?
0: I think so.
2: Yeah, but there's a duck.
3: What?
2: Yeah. Birdie the Early Bird.
0: It's for breakfast.
2: Oh, yeah, we forgot about Mayor McCheese.
3: Mayor McCheese. That's actually, yeah, I know exactly what he looks like.
2: Officer Big Mac.
3: Well.
2: The Fry Kids. And Happy.
3: Oh, you know what, Jason? That's Birdie the Early Bird. I've seen her. She didn't get trotted out too often.
2: Oh, and Uncle O'Grimacy.
3: What?
2: Uncle O'Grimacy. He's the one that brings the Shamrock Shake every year.
3: Well, hold on. I'm looking at this picture right now, and on the far left is Mayor McCheese. Yeah. I remember Mayor McCheese. What is this, Officer? Who the hell's on the far right? Huh?
2: Officer Big Mac.
3: Oh, is that Officer Big Mac? I don't ever remember seeing Officer Big Mac. I want to, you know what? Hey, McDonald's, you listening? Forget but I'm loving it. It's played. I want to see the chronicles of Officer Big Mac and what is Ducky McDuckface? What's her name?
0: Early Bird.
3: Early Bird. Like, as the forgotten, like, they're the forgotten McDonald's Land characters. What have they been up to? And let's welcome them back onto the scene.
0: And has Hamburglar served his time?
3: Yeah, can he? And why is he wearing a tie with his jail outfit?
0: Yeah.
3: And then don't you feel like somewhere in here, Royale should be.
0: What is Grimace?
3: Huh? What is. I know what Grimace is. I know what Grimace is. He's a taste bud. Uh-huh. Grimace is a taste bud.
0: Sure.
3: But who's not hot?
2: All those teams, the American League East and the National League East. Okay.
3: I already got off of that. Oh, I know who else is not hot, guys. The Pistons, we read this earlier. They're hot.
0: 2-0.
3: The Pistons were 7-for-7 in game two on drives when James Harden was the primary defender, including 5-of-5 in the second half. He's the first player to allow an opponent to be 7-of-7 or better on drives in a playoff game since player tracking began in the 2014-2015 season. I'm about to make what I believe is a true statement. I actually think the Cavs would have been better off playing one of the three of us in the fourth quarter than James Harden. We couldn't have done worse. And you know what?
0: Given up more points. I had more turnovers.
3: At some point, I'm fouling.
0: Yeah.
3: I'm laying a hard foul on. And if you get a chance, it's not just like those are just numbers.
0: So
3: we're
0: you're saying. Thrown into the game. Uh-huh. You're laying a hard foul on an NBA player.
3: Hard for me. I mean, look, if a guard or something comes my way, I'm probably around the same size. I promise you, I'm heavier than guards. And then on top of that, I'm 6'3", 6'4", so I'm not exactly, you know, I'm not Allen.
2: None of us are.
3: So I'm you know, maybe I'm taking a charge. I wouldn't want to.
0: No way.
3: You know, that would be so dope to go out and just take a charge. That wouldn't be dope, but I'm saying to be able to say you did from the hospital that you took a charge.
2: You know who else is not hot?
3: Who's not hot?
2: The USC guys in the diner.
3: Not at all, dude.
0: Shut out.
3: Yeah. They are 0-5.
0: Oh, 5.
3: When trying to drive. Oh, well, never mind. What? I almost said drive the lane. And let's just Hoblin, Dodge, Chrysler, Jeep, Ram, and Woodland. Nope. Let's go streaking.
14: It's time to like go streaking.
15: Who is the Nostradamus of MLB?
14: Who can keep the streak going? It's time to go streaking.
16: What the hell are you doing?
17: We're streaking.
3: You know what? Somebody's asking a question on the text line that I shouldn't read. But I'm gonna answer it in the most innocent of way, assuming they're asking a real question. They said, why has there never been a Ronald McDonald of color? And I think my answer is, well, how do we know that? He's made up as a clown. We don't know, right? Isn't that the right answer? Like, I don't know. And by the way, maybe there has been. We don't know. Ronald McDonald House, say what you want, dude, has raised a ton of money for some really good causes. Yeah. I don't know the ins and outs of the charity and how good or bad they are, but, you know, I've seen the commercials and
2: didn't,
3: stuff.
2: Didn't, who was the guy from the Today Show, Willard?
3: Willard Scott?
2: I think he was a...
3: Was Ronald he a Ronald McDonald for a while?
2: At some point, yeah.
3: Okay. Wait. Oh, I'm scared. Hold on. Wasn't... Willard Scott was almost like Betty Rubble's 103.
2: Yeah, right?
0: Smuckers.
2: Oh, and look how lovely she is. 106 years young.
0: He's what?
2: He didn't make it.
3: He's walking me into this. Why did he bring Willard Scott up?
2: Because he was a Ronald McDonald.
0: Yeah, that's all. Not under your criteria.
3: Okay. You had me go. Well, because I was at the texter was asking. How come there's not a Ronald McDonald of color? And then you went to Willard Scott. And then I'm like, wait a minute. Are you mixing something up here? Because I thought Willard Scott was a bald white guy. And he is or was. Shout out. R.I.P. All right. R.I.P. Willard. Back to you. Look at young Willard, by the way.
0: Yeah.
3: He didn't went by Willard to his friends.
0: He was Scott Willard.
3: Better.
0: Oh,
3: also,
0: only Willard, though.
3: If he was knighted, he would have definitely been Sir Willard Scott. He would not have been Sir Will or Willie. My friends call me Bill. Bill Scott. Bill Scott. Hmm. That's a pilot.
0: Bill Scott.
3: Or an astronaut.
0: Yeah.
3: Bill Scott from Alabama. Mm-hmm. Let's go streaking.
0: Okay.
3: It's Friday.
0: Dave is at 1. I'm at 1. Chris is at 7.
3: Yeah.
0: Yesterday, Dave, you selected Nick
3: Kurtz. Okay, update. So the days were up like 7-0, and I went, oh, I saw it on the box score. I wasn't watching the game. I saw it on the TV. I saw the score. So I checked the box score. This is like maybe the fourth inning, I think. And I think Nick Kurtz was like 0-0 with 2 runs scored. And I was like, really? So I know that much.
0: You know that much? Let me add one more bit of context just to make sure I have this right for you. Yes.
3: Yeah.
0: Okay. Every single person but one.
3: Come on.
0: That had a plate appearance for the A's got a hit. Every
2: so you get a pretty good chance.
0: Single person but one. And keep in mind, I also took an athletic, Tyler Soderstrom.
2: So yeah. One of you at least is going through.
0: Every single person.
3: Can I just say that I hope it's Soderstrom that got the hit. I would rather me be wrong about Nick Kurtz than have that stat with an A that came on our program.
0: Yeah. Well, Nick Kurtz.
3: Hold on. Before you answer, can I ask you this? Mm-hmm. Is one of the players that didn't get a hit one of the people we picked? Okay, I'll leave it to you. All right. I'll leave it to you, however you want.
0: Sorry. Nick Kurtz got up four times.
3: Yeah.
0: He got a hit. And an RBI.
3: Okay. I kind of am.
0: Tyler Soderstrom.
3: Come on.
0: Got up three times.
3: Come on.
0: Oh, yeah, he got a hit.
3: Okay. Yeah, we're all good. Right. Okay.
0: There was
3: all
0: somebody
3: right.
0: that came
3: okay.
0: in late in the game that pinch hit. That's it. Everybody else got a hit. All the starters got a hit.
3: Awesome. Love it.
0: Yeah.
3: Love it.
0: They won 12-1.
3: Love it.
0: Chris, by the way, took Aaron Judge. I saw with Chris Aaron Judge get a hit.
3: Oh.
0: 1-for-5 with an RBI.
17: Oh, Chris Berlot is the king.
3: Did you guys hug?
0: No, we should have.
3: Okay.
0: But you're
2: I did celebrate and I did bring your name up.
0: Yes.
3: What did I, what'd I do?
0: I don't know.
2: But I told you before the show.
3: Oh, yeah.
0: 2 for Dave, 2 for me. Chris is at 9.
3: Well, that ends this weekend.
0: Excuse me.
3: Yeah, not 9. Come
0: whatever.
3: On.
0: Yeah, it's yeah. crazy talk. Yeah,
3: only one guy's gotten to double digits.
0: Yeah.
3: Give me Aaron Judge.
0: Okay.
3: Let's go 2 for.
0: All right. I'm going to take Ozzie Albies.
3: Ozzie Albies.
0: Chris?
2: Well, I was going to take him, but I'll take Matt Olson instead.
3: You said that like 5 times this week where you're like, oh, I was going to take him. Is that just a
2: weird... Not Mason.
3: When we come back, final hour of the program. It is NBA draft lottery week, and this is our final simulation.
0: Yeah. We're going to create our best and worst scenario Sunday.
3: And also, we're going to talk about some breaking news this morning about a very, very high-level prospect that could be a Sacramento King that we all might have misjudged. And this guy's draft stock might have just skyrocketed. If you don't know, stay tuned. We'll tell you about it right after I tell you about how Sacktown Sports is your local home for Niners football. 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
3: Yep. Hey. Busy. Final hour of the week for us. Matt and Kale will be joining us soon. Hopefully Matt will have more stories of his childhood. I go through, I've said this often to young parents. What advice would you give? Be like, don't do what I did. The advice I always give is, get a Facebook page, make it private, show your family, don't show your family. Upload every video and picture you have of your kids when you take them. That way they're always saved. And then like now, every day I go to Facebook memories and I hope that there's some video of my Mason falling down while hunting Easter eggs at 5, or me wrapping my kids like burritos and telling them their mother and I are going to go get cookies or whatever, right? So I was looking during the break, and this is, what is the date here? Let's see. It is, Jason, it is, shut up, me. It's May 8th, 2022.
0: Oh.
3: I was being interviewed in my man cave by our content partners KCRA to discuss the hiring of new head coach Mike Brown.
0: Okay.
3: Now, this has obviously come up before, but I remember being interviewed. I don't remember the content, but the headline says local radio host Carmichael Dave says fans deserve better with the hiring of Mike Brown. That doesn't sound like a good. So let's see how on or off I was. This is just like 30 seconds. On or off my take was. So like it or spike it. Was I on or off in this take?
26: Regardless of who you bring in as coach, I'm sure there were people out there that wanted somebody different. It ultimately does not matter until the entire foundation is changed from decision-making on up and back down again. None of this will ever matter until
3: my dog.
26: The way things are run changes. We'll just be sitting here again in 2 or 3 years. My hope is that the front office, and specifically Monty McNair and the new coach, Mike Brown, are given 100% autonomy to remake and form and continue to build this roster. We're going to be doing another one of these here on KCRA during Mother's Day about 3 years from now. There is one truth, and that is Sacramento fans deserve better, far better than what they've got.
3: I think that headline was misleading. I don't think I was saying that about Mike Brown. I was saying that about the process.
0: The situation.
3: God, what's scary is I said, we're going to be doing another one of these in 3 years. What was it, like 2.5?
0: Yeah.
3: He didn't even last 3 years. Nope. Golly. And that's with the Beam team and everything.
0: Yeah. And he had success and he was coach of the year.
3: And Monty was executive of the year. That's like a match, like a light in a match. Like it burns hard, fast, hot, and poofy.
0: Yeah. Poofy.
3: Poof. And all you do, you smell sulfur.
0: Oh, itty.
3: Well, let's just say, I hope we're not doing that again in two or 3 years. And that lessons have been learned and things are different. And it all starts this Sunday.
0: Yes.
3: When the Sacramento Kings.
0: Let's go.
3: Move up, win the lottery, do whatever, blah, blah, blah, blah, blah. And this morning, the great Ramona Shelburne and friends, because I think there was a little bit of help there. I could be wrong. Happy to be corrected. Posted an article on draft prospect and really presumptive number one pick in the draft for much of the year, Darren Peterson. And let me find the link. Nope, not that link Chris sent me. Here we go. Basically, well, I'm not even going to basically this. Let me just read you the big red flags with Darren Peterson was his lack of playing and coming out of games. And it was just
0: in a
3: weird.
0: Strange way. Yeah.
3: Yeah. All that stuff. Right. Well, apparently, well, not apparently, a lot of it had to do with cramping. Okay. Well, apparently Peterson and his team have had a new round of blood work and other tests that led his doctors to conclude that his use of high doses of creatine, created that condition. Quote, I'd never taken it before college, but after the season, I took 2 weeks off and they did tests, which showed my baseline level was already high. So they said when I dosed the creatine, it must have made the levels unsafe. First, his legs started cramping at the beginning of the season during Bill Self, Kansas coach's boot camp. Then his stomach, back, arms, and hands. Eventually, his whole body was cramping. Again, quoting Peterson, I made it to the training room and just started begging them to call 911. They were trying to get a vein to get me the IV, get me back hydrated, but I was cramping so hard they couldn't get a vein. I thought I was going to die on the training table. Finally, at the hospital, the emergency room doctors were able to get a vein and give him several bags of fluids intravenously. He stayed there for several hours being treated for what doctors thought was severe dehydration. He was sore for days afterwards, but pushed to play. The full body cramp was so intense, he struggled to shake the fear that it could happen again. Quote, whenever I felt anything like that come on, my initial thought was that it might get to that again, and I can't let that happen and be embarrassed to have that on TV and all that. You know, so he's always thinking about that. He missed 11 games. He has to come out of several more throughout the season. But what really got me there, too, is that they never publicly revealed the full body cramp. He told the story of that incident to the media at the Big 12 tournament, but didn't have an explanation. All season HIPAA rules prohibited Bill Self from discussing the cramping incident or giving further details, which now, in retrospect, some of his comments or lack thereof were interpreted as his frustration at the player rather than perhaps his frustration at not being able to tell the story. Many of his teammates had seen Peterson be taken by ambulance to the hospital after the cramps. They kept it private all season long out of respect. But now they kind of understand why he had all the struggle. And that goes on, you know, talking to a number of people that talk about his work ethic, this and that. Now, look, the cynical part of me goes, hey, coming out right before draft day or, that sounds like an agent and a PR firm worked all this is the cynical part. Agent, PR firm worked all this together. And yeah, I'm sure there were some issues, but you're trying to dispel these red flags that might affect him in his draft space, which is millions of dollars. I mean, tens of millions of dollars, really, depending on how far he'd fall. But it also seems way too specific and way too many extreme things happening for that to all be BS.
0: Right.
3: I guess I leave with this question, Jason. Let's take everything at face value. I still need to understand if I'm a GM or a scout, and this would be all I'd be doing now leading up. Okay, cool. That makes sense. Have you 100% isolated the problem and have you fixed it? Or is this going to still be an ongoing thing? That's what I want.
0: Yeah, the only comp that I can remember or I heard referenced about was Paolo Banchero had some of that going on at Duke.
3: Yeah, that's right.
0: Had some cramping issues and then it doesn't seem to be a problem now at all, to my knowledge. If that's it, if that is truly isolated as it, I think that could really help him.
3: Because yes.
0: I still feel like there's a perception about him that has given me pause. It's like, how much does this guy want to play? Because that's been more of the perception of it. Like, I forget what game I was watching this year. It might have been like Texas Tech where he was just killing him.
3: Yeah.
0: Like a 22-point first half.
3: Yeah.
0: And then mysteriously he's like out and not playing. And they show him on this bench and you're looking at him like, why are you not in?
3: Yeah.
0: And if these things are the things that are going on.
3: Because we read it as, oh, camp doesn't want him to play, injuries.
0: Yeah. Yeah. And so it's just, I mean, that's where, to me, we as fans, media members, watch the film. We could see the games. I think that's that next part that is so important. The interviews, everybody I'm sure has talked to Bill Self, the training staff, Darren Peterson himself, and just to get as much information about him and about that situation. You have to have that. If you're going to pick him, you have to know what you're getting. And then if there's still a risk, that's on the team.
3: Sure. Like,
0: look,
3: right.
0: Where we're picking, we see in talent, we feel like under our umbrella, we're going to be able to control that. Well, then that's on you. And if you do, more power to you if he becomes a player you think he can.
3: Per 40 minutes at Kansas, which obviously would be playing the entire game, he averaged 28 points a game on 82% from the line. Splits aren't that great. 44-38 from beyond the arc, 38. Six boards, two assists to go with a couple steals and a block. He is a 6'5", 205, which means he's a 6'5", probably 210, 215 when he gets in the NBA and gets going type of player. So he has size. His specs all work. And he does seem incredibly talented. I think a lot of people are, because that's what we do, we tend to, you know, kind of fill our, we kind of come up with our own comps just because.
0: Right.
3: There was another guy coming into the draft who was 6'4", 195. And let's look at his per 40 real quick. Semi-similar, 26 points, 6 boards. Did have 6 assists on 47, 41, and 65 splits. But you got to wonder if a lot of people are going to try to put square holes and square pegs and go, oh, this is Markel Fultz. This is Markel again.
0: Right.
3: Similar body style, blah, blah, blah.
0: Yeah, and I still don't know exactly what position Peterson. Like, Fultz really
3: kind of like he's a shooting guard.
0: Yeah, I feel like Peterson is more of a shooting guard as well, or combo guard or whatever. And look, you're going to me, I'll maintain this. To me, the draft is about talent, getting better, getting another asset to your team. If you have a duplicate, that's okay. You try to get the best player possible.
3: Yes.
0: Not need. So, you know, the Kings need a lot of help in a lot of spots. I wouldn't say shooting guard is the number one spot, but if he's there and that's who they believe in, do it.
3: Well, you're going to need a Zach LaVine replacement in a year or sooner. What if they announce that tomorrow?
0: That would shock me.
3: They extended Zach LaVine a 4-year, $150 million extension.
0: Stunner. I would be stunned.
3: I would be too. I would be the stunnedest of all time. All right.
0: Is this the one?
3: I'm actually, like, honestly, my fingertips are just got a little sweaty.
0: See, this is you on Sunday.
3: I'm actually
0: on the golf course in the woods.
3: This is a mock we're doing. But it's our last one.
0: Yeah.
3: Now, before we do our simulation, because I'm having simulation stimulation right now, is I think what we call it.
0: I would.
3: Do we agree that this is how it's going to be? Or do we say this is not how it's going to be? I'm going to go with whatever you want. Is this...
2: How's it going to be, Jason?
3: Well, you know what? Let's go. Honestly, let's do this. Why for yes and for no? Let's take a private ballot right now, okay, of do you, and we'll just let Chris, I'm going to need you to participate too. If you want this to be, this is how it's going to be, then write Y for yes. If you, no matter what, meaning that no matter what happens here is not going to happen on Sunday. So if we get the number one pick and we say no, it's not happening.
0: Yeah.
3: But if we say yes, it is happening. You ready?
0: Yeah. Let's Chris do it too.
3: Chris, you did it? Okay, since this is a radio medium, I want you to say the letter on the count of three. Okay? One, two, three. Why? Did you guys both say no?
4: Yeah.
3: I'm the only one that said yes. All right. Get the wheel out. Let's see what happened. Chris, it is a showocracy. The ends win. Let's see what happens.
0: Of course not going to happen.
3: Well, I'll say this. I'm glad we didn't go with mine. The Sacramento Kings. Wait, what?
0: Yeah.
3: No way.
0: What?
3: Do you see what I see? Did it all go to chalk? And yeah. That's the first time that's happened.
0: I was going to say, because remember, there's 2% chance.
3: The entire draft went to chalk.
4: Yeah, that's definitely not happening.
3: That's crazy. That has not happened once. And what have we done? 100 of these?
4: And not only us, the midday show, the afternoon show.
3: That's actually kind of spooking me right now.
0: It's the exact order.
3: It's literally the exact green check marks next to the top four and then all the way down.
0: Yeah, then the rest is the order.
3: Okay.
0: And so remember, the Kings are five. They stayed at five.
3: Yes.
0: Kings That's a 2% chance of happening.
3: I'm going to do this again just to make sure it's not a computer glitch. You know what I mean?
4: So does this one count? Or does
3: No. We're locked, but I want to make sure like I'm not freaking out. It's like every single one's going to do this, you know? Okay, so we'll spin it one more time here just to see, and we will. Dude, it wasn't a glitch.
0: No.
3: It wasn't a glitch.
0: That's weird.
3: The Hawks move up 9 spots in this simulation. The last official simulation we did is the only one that went to chalk, and we've been doing this over a month.
0: That's weird.
3: I don't know if I like that.
0: Yeah.
3: That's a goocher.
0: As you look at the 14 teams,
3: yeah,
0: can you create what you think is the worst scenario that can happen Sunday?
3: Okay, so I think
0: Frankie and I did one yesterday in his office.
3: Yeah.
0: And I think we got it. But I want to see what you
3: All right, so I'll start with the Kings. Go to what is it, 10 or 9?
0: Nine is the lowest.
3: Okay.
0: So you don't need to go up from the just 9 for the Kings and then what's your top 4?
3: Sure. Worst case would be it's between okay, it'd be OKC number 1. I was trying to outthink myself. Would it be worse to have the Warriors at number 1? But OKC is better. That would, to me, I'll put the Warriors at 2. I'll put Indiana at 3. And that's about, I'll put the Hawks 4. Now, there's two forms of this, okay?
0: Yeah, because I don't know the OKC part. Can they do it? I know they're getting
3: They're in the lottery, right?
0: Okay, I just didn't know if it was one of those.
3: What, like protected? Yeah, I think so.
0: But it's way down as well. But yeah, you're right.
3: Okay, so there's two options here. There's one that came right into my head, and is certainly an obvious one. So I would say the worst case scenario would be the Kings fall all the way to 9 as far as they can go, and then OKC, the Warriors, Indiana, and Atlanta are your top 4. Okay, but I'll present this to you because I kind of got a feeling where you might have went. I'll just write 1 in here. Which would you rather have, Jason? In both situations, the Sacramento Kings pick 9th.
0: Okay, so we're bummed. 0.2% chance.
3: In situation 1, the top 4 goes Thunder, Warriors, Pacers, Hawks. Okay. In situation 2, it doesn't matter, but Utah gets the number 1 pick.
0: That's where it was.
3: Yeah. See,
0: so I think to me, I wasn't even thinking about the Thunder. That creates a different thought because, look, they're already the best team. If they did, it's like now you're talking about timelines and all that. It's like how far away are you from like ever being that team? But I think the scenario we landed on in his was it was the Jazz one, I believe. The Warriors were two.
3: Over the Thunder.
0: Yeah.
3: Okay.
0: But, I mean, this is another team that, you know.
3: Sure.
0: They would have already had a little better record than you this year, but now getting that high of a pick. Number three was in this simulation, I mean, because he literally got this. I want to say it was Dallas again.
3: Woof.
0: And then it was Memphis.
3: Oh, wow.
0: And you just went four teams that are nice. Kind of in your area, one being Utah, the team you were tied with, that won the coin toss and got number one. You're like, it was a terrible thing to see.
3: Yeah,
0: and then
3: that's
0: the three
3: bad.
0: Eastern teams went down. Oh, and the other thing that did was the Clippers got fifth because it was the Pacers.
3: Oh,
0: or something like that. And you're going, wow, another Western team. So it was just really bad.
3: I'm trying to figure out if I...
0: Hey.
3: There we go. It took me six tries total to get the Kings at number one. I'm still spooked.
0: And the best scenario is what? Kings won?
3: Yeah.
0: And then I think then it's the Eastern team. It's the Wizard. Just the teams move down. The Wizards. Well, maybe not the Pacers.
3: Well, in this case, the Kings go one. The Pacers go two.
0: Yeah. I think it would be Kings, Wizards, Nets, and then maybe the Hawks.
3: Hmm. I mean, the Hawks getting the top four picks, scary.
0: The fifth pick would then go to the Clippers.
3: Let's be honest, man. If the Thunder get the number one pick, the NBA world will break.
0: If they get the number one pick, they actually will take it because they can move off of their contract.
3: Yeah.
0: And just keep this cycle.
3: Yep.
0: It's like, sorry, we love you, Lou Dort or whatever, Caruso, but we're going to welcome in A.J. Devonso.
8: Dork.
3: No, Jason. You know that's not going to happen. The Thunder will get the number one pick. They'll trade it to the Kings for four future unprotected number one picks. And then they'll just keep cycling through forever. They'll just turn the number one into seven other number ones. And then they'll have 14.
0: We'll get Devonso.
3: Yeah, we would. We would.
8: I like how we spin the wheel and then we spiral with Dave.
3: I know, right?
0: Yeah. Well, after you were the one that was saying, yes, this is the way.
3: But how crazy is that? We have done... probably more like hundreds of because I've done some at home.
0: Fair, yeah, for sure.
3: I've never gotten it chalk. Nobody moved up or down.
0: Honestly, someone would know the math. I don't know what the math is on that.
3: Like, not good?
0: That's it.
3: I think that's actually the scientific way.
0: I read a scientist said it's not good.
3: Let's see as we go to break. I'll bet you we get a straight answer. Let's see what our girl thinks.
0: Ask her who's going to win the draft lottery on Sunday.
3: All right. First question. Who do you believe will win the NBA draft lottery on Sunday? Just give me your top three.
9: I wish I had a crystal ball, but realistically, it's all down to odds and ping pong.
3: Yeah, I know. Just guess. Just give me who do you think is going to be top three?
9: All right. If I'm playing along for fun, I'll throw out a guess. Maybe the team with the worst record, which often has the best odds, gets lucky. So let's say Detroit grabs the top pick. After that, about Washington sneaking into second and San Antonio landing third?
3: Perfect.
8: Now can she make the number one pick, the Kings, pretend to be looking at a crystal ball, and do it in a witch's voice?
3: All right. Make the number one pick, the Kings, the Sacramento Kings. Pretend like you have a crystal ball and in a witch's voice, like we're talking like classic witch's voice, tell us who you would suggest the Sacramento Kings pick in this draft if you were a witch looking into a crystal ball in your witch's voice.
9: Ah, my dearie, through the swirling mist of the crystal, I foresee the Sacramento Kings choosing a most enchanted prospect, Victor Wembanyama. With his long limbs and magical skills, he shall cast spells on the court and bring glory to Sacramento.
3: That's perfect. Sorry, that's perfect.
0: Do you have 2023 ChatGPT?
3: I think I need to upgrade. I might need to trade her in.
9: Well, you've got me right now. No trade-ins necessary.
3: You're quoting draft prospects from 2 years ago.
9: Fair point. I went for a fun throwback, but let's keep it current next time.
3: Okay, let's make it next time. Do a current draft pick for the Sacramento Kings. Same thing, which crystal ball, which voice, and all that. For current draft picks.
9: In this year's draft, I gaze upon the crystal.
3: That's not a witch's voice. Do the witch's voice with the... No. Do the witch's voice with the laugh and all that. Do the same thing, but make it like the one you used before.
9: The crystal ball reveals the Sacramento Kings shall select Matas Buzelis with his enchanted length.
3: With the number one pick?
0: That's last year.
3: That was last year.
0: 2 years ago, even.
3: 2026. Look for a name like A.J. DeBonsa or Darren Peterson, and now do the witch thing.

0: spells of scoring and bring glory to the kingdom.
1: Now I want you to wrap a boulder around your waist jump into a swimming pool.
0: I'm definitely here for...
2: She just did it.
1: Did you just jump into a swimming pool?
2: How do you feel now?
0: Well, I don't have a physical form.
1: Okay, talk to me in a voice like you're underwater.
0: Blop, blop. All right, now imagine me speaking from underwater.
1: Okay, I gotta go, dude. You're weird.
3: You're weird.
2: She's weird.
3: She's the weird one.
1: Matis Buzelis?
2: You're talking to her.
1: How's that my fault? She That's,
2: you argued with her.
1: That's AI, and she's picking picks from 2-3 years. Oh, Victor Wembanyama. Come on, dude. That's what's running the world. I'm now not a fan of AI. The basketball player or artificial. Honestly, it should all get shut down.
2: Well, I'd like them
3: to the party, pal.
2: I'd like them to take Wemby.
1: I guess when you put it that way. Boy, we'll be right. We gotta stop doing that. We'll be right back. What's on deck and other things after this.
4: 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With a talented young core of Macklin Celebrini, Michael Mesa, Will Smith, and William Eklund, are the Sharks emerging as legitimate playoff contenders in the Western Conference. Your local sports leader, Sactown Sports 1140.
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15: Ladies and gentlemen,
16: this is going to be fun.
15: Yeah!
4: It's time for What's on Deck, brought to you by Trex Decking and Railing.
1: Hey, how come we don't get... Richie's got a... somebody asked who Richie was on the text line earlier. He's our new... I guess... How long is he our new program director? What

0: the cutoff.
1: Oh, he's new.
0: How long is that? Is it 3 months, 6 months, a year?
1: Okay, either way, he's in it.
0: Yeah.
1: Yeah.
0: All right.
2: I don't know the lengths of our previous PDs.
0: He's right behind you. He's right behind you.
2: Pretty,
0: right there.
2: Pretty big veteran.
0: Well, remember when we were asking earlier about how long does the average marriage last? So, Richie, if we go by history, you know, we're halftime. We hope that's not the case. We like Richie, but somebody was asking about him, and I just noticed he's got a very nice Country in the Park shirt.
1: I saw that.
0: Richie's been here 5 minutes. Do you have a Country in the Park shirt?
1: I don't.
2: Are you volunteering?
1: He's volunteering to work today.
2: Country in the Park.
1: You can get a shirt if you want to. Yeah. You want to go volunteer?
0: I tried to.
1: Oh yeah. Well,
0: and they
1: time.
0: Said we have enough.
1: No, they people. Always take more volunteers.
0: And then
2: we have too many hands.
0: They were like, "We actually, you'll just get in the way."
1: Is that what they? Who told you that?
0: Phil.
1: Hmm.
0: Parkinson. And promotions.
1: Yeah, Phil Parkinson. PP.
2: Promotions. Oh, he's got promotions. That type of pull.
0: What?
2: He's got that type of pull. No,
0: Did
2: no, no.
0: Did you hear that?
1: Pull.
0: Yeah.
1: Promotions.
0: Promotions, Phil.
1: Phil.
0: And promotions.
1: Phil Parkinson.
0: Phil Parkinson.
1: Yeah. Tin. Tin.
0: The good guy.
2: Sir.
1: Sir Phil.
0: Sir Philip.
1: Sir Philip.
0: Sir Philip Parkinson.
1: Yeah.
0: All right, well, it's not that good of a shirt.
1: You know me.
0: Celebrity birthdays coming up in the next segment with Matt.
1: No, in this
0: Caleb.
1: Segment.
0: By the way, hey, how's this for a tease? You ready?
1: Yeah.
0: I'm going to tease our next segment.
1: What is it?
0: At some point, we're going to talk about the evening I spent with Kayla last night.
1: Well, we have Friday Fun and Games, too.
0: Okay, so then incredibly briefly,
1: yeah,
0: we'll talk about the evening.
2: Wait, is that what you named your AI?
0: What?
2: Kayla?
0: I probably get just as frustrated. I probably honestly get just as frustrated.
2: Who hates you more?
0: Knicks and Sixers. The Knicksers. Tonight in Philly, New York is up 2-0. And the Timberwolves. The Timberwolves. Spurs at Timberwolves. Series tied there at 1-1. Who is this game more important for?
1: Timberwolves.
0: Yeah?
1: Yeah.
0: I think so.
1: Yeah. Sure. Whole weekend. They got to win both.
0: You know, in order to win the series, Jason, by my projections, the Spurs got to win one in Minnesota.
1: They do?
0: Yeah.
1: Yeah.
0: Is this
1: what it was like with Portland? It was 1-1. Then they went to Portland, and Portland had big leads in game three and in game four and still lost them.
0: The Knicks are being hosted by the Sixers. Who is favored and by how much?
1: The Knicks by 2.5.
0: Christopher Lund.
2: Knicks 5.5.
0: We have a correct answer.
1: Oh,
0: but
1: it's over there.
0: Wait,
1: Sixers by 2.5.
0: Did you say 2.5?
1: I did. For the
0: I thought
1: Knicks.
0: You said 1.5.
1: No.
0: Okay, we don't have a correct answer. I thought you said 1.5. Philadelphia is favored by 1.5.
1: Okay.
0: Spurs at Wolves. Who's favored by how much?
2: Spurs.
0: The Spurs.
1: Wolves by 4.5.
2: Wolves. 1.5.
0: You said Wolves 4.5. You said Wolves 1.5.
2: Mm-hmm.
0: Well, we have a correct answer, Jason. How'd you pick the Spurs?
1: That doesn't make any sense.
0: The Spurs are favored by 4.5 tonight.
1: So help me understand those.
0: I will help. Spreads. Help me help you.
1: The Sixers are down 0-2.
0: Yes.
1: And we don't know if Embiid's playing.
0: I'm imagining he is. Based on that line.
1: Okay, but yeah. I mean, they're down 0-2. Uh-huh. The other series is 1-1, and yeah. It's going to Minnesota, and they're not favored, and they're underdog by that much?
0: I think what Vegas is... I'm just doing my best here. I think what Vegas is probably looking at is that the San Antonio Spurs, in just two games, have outscored the Wolves by 36 points combined.
1: They're it's 2-0.
0: They're dominating the series, except for it's... 1-1. That's all I can think of is they're going, okay, they just won by 38.
1: Yeah.
0: We ain't switching up now.
1: Switching.
0: Well, let me ask you this. I got Wolves. A bag, $250,000. You're betting on the Wolves?
1: Of the two games?
0: Yeah.
1: Yeah.
0: All right. Tell you what.
1: And I'm an underdog.
0: I'm taking the Spurs.
1: Okay.
0: Neither of us got $250,000 to bet. But what do you say, the winner, the loser, buys breakfast on Monday.
1: We're fasting.
0: I know. That was the bit.
1: Good bit.
0: Thanks. And I got that poker thing Monday, too. That's going to suck. They're going to have all kinds of hors d'oeuvres.
1: Discipline.
2: If you start right now, you'll be able to do it.
0: Well, I just had a bite of banana.
2: Yeah, if you start right now.
0: Oh, I got you. Well, that sucks. I would have eaten a lot more earlier. I've really kind of been fasting since last night. I've had two bites of a banana and two nibbles off yesterday's donuts. That shouldn't count.
1: Nibbles? You threw them out?
0: Yeah, they were gone.
1: Well, so you ate the whole donut?
0: I ate all but like a thumb of a donut.
1: Oh, the thumb of the donut. Okay.
0: For the 916, interesting question by Bill Simmons. Would you rather have Evan Mobley or the third pick? Evan Mobley still owed like $269 million. I'd rather have the third pick. And I love Evan Mobley. I do. And I hope if the Kings got an Evan Mobley, that'd be great. But you're going to pay $250 million for somebody that doesn't really fit the timeline anymore. How old is Evan Mobley? I mean, he's kind of, isn't Evan Mobley like 27?
1: Maybe 23.
0: Is he? Is he that young?
1: It's a guess. 24?
0: 24. I think you're probably right. I said 27. You say 24. Evan Mobley is, he's 24, but he'll be 25 in like a month.
1: Okay.
0: Too old. The A's and Orioles, Pirates and Giants celebrity birthdays brought to you by Crumble Cookies. A's Orioles tonight in Baltimore. Pirates at the Gigantics. No better way to enjoy yourself some Major League Baseball than with Crumble Cookies. Want to remind you, the A's and Orioles are at 4:05. The Giants, who cares? Giants host the Pirates at 7:15.
1: All right, let's go. Davey Chris here in celebrity birthdays. We're going to start, though, with on this date in what year did Michael Jackson's Want to Be Starting Something?
0: Want to be starting something? Got to be starting something.
2: Wait, it's too high to get over.
0: Yeah, yeah.
1: Too low to get under?
0: Yeah, yeah.
2: You're stuck in the middle.
0: Yeah. 1979.
2: Hey. To you.
1: One. Yeah.
0: What?
1: 79 for Dave. Yeah. Chris?
2: No.
1: No.
2: 1983.
1: We have a correct answer. Goes to Christopher Law, 1983.
0: Was it on Thriller?
1: Yeah.
0: Oh, why did I think it was on Off the Wall? I'm stupid.
2: Because you're wrong?
0: You're stupid.
1: You mentioned this earlier, so we'll just do a little shout out for tomorrow.
0: Tomorrow.
1: Head coach Doug Christie's birthday.
0: It is.
1: Happy birthday, Doug.
0: 66.
2: He is 53.
0: He's the fifth oldest coach in the NBA.
1: Doug Christie is 56. Chris is closer. Doug will appreciate you calling him 66.
0: Well, I thought he was.
1: Happy birthday today to
0: ask Chris.
1: David Attenborough, voice of all those nature.
2: Yeah, you know him.
0: Yeah, no, I do.
2: The monkey looks for the Madonna.
0: No. Sir David Attenborough.
2: 88.
1: Dave is closer. Happy 100th wow. birthday today. Kemba Walker.
0: Kemba Walker is 39.
2: 42.
1: Dave is closer, 36. Ooh. Garrett Temple, former friend of this show. In the
2: GT?
1: Season. GT.
0: GT is 38.
2: GT is 40.
1: We have a correct answer. Goes to Christopher Lott. He is 40. Happy birthday to Michael Penix Jr.
0: It's going to be
1: Chris is closer, 26.
0: Jeez.
1: Happy birthday to... Is it Ron Lott?
0: Ronald Lott.
1: Some say Ronnie.
0: Ronnie Lott. All his friends. Oh, man.
2: 63.
1: We have a correct answer. It goes to Carmichael Dave. 67. Thank you. Happy birthday, Enrique Iglesias.
0: Not Enrique Palazzo? Enrique Santajulio is 45.
1: 49. Chris is closer, 51. A couple more. Bill Cowher.
0: Bill Cowher, 72.
2: 69.
1: Correct answer, Chris Verlod, 69. Mike D'Antoni.
0: Mike D'Antoni is 73.
2: He is 78.
1: Dave, slightly closer, 75.
0: Ah, loser. And that's a good way to end with me winning. We'll take a break when we come back. Crosstalk, but mostly Friday fun and games. All coming up right after this.
3: For the second consecutive year, the San Jose Sharks will own the number 2 pick in the NHL draft. 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
12: Over the years, some of golf's best stories were about the legendary Ben Hogan. Tommy Bolt once said that Hogan was the only player he'd ever known to get an ovation on the practice tee. He said he saw Hogan playing practice rounds before a tournament where half the gallery was made up of other professionals. When Bolt was asked who was better, Jack Nicklaus or Ben Hogan, Bolt replied, "Well, I saw Nicklaus watch Hogan practice, but I never saw Hogan watch Nicklaus." That's a pretty definite answer. Hogan described the game of golf as a game of misses. He said, "The player who misses best is the one who's going to win." He believed that the first hole was the most important, saying, "Well, if you don't birdie the first hole, how can you expect to birdie them all?" Ben Hogan knew the value of positive thinking on the golf course. That's your Golf to Go. I'm Frank LaRosa.
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0: Your way in on
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0: game day this season.
16: To the Niners home opening game.
0: What do you got to do? 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Don't wait!
1: Don't wait!
0: Download the Sactown Sports app today.
1: Do it now!
0: And Matt, you were asking me a question earlier. Yeah, well, you're a noted Raider fan. That's fine. We're okay with that. And I remember you saying, hey, what did you say? You have a friend or a teacher you used to have or somebody who's a Niner fan who was also interested in going to the home opener.
17: Yes.
0: And I would tell them that you can win your way in on game day this season. All you got to do is download the Sactown Sports app and tap the contest banner. I just said it. On the homepage for your chance to win a pair of tickets to the Niners home opener. Don't wait. I already said that too. Download the Sactown Sports app today. That's six. That's six.
17: Eight. I will let Ms. Peterson know.
0: That's eight.
18: How many times he said that?
0: Eight reads.
18: Okay. I was wondering what you. Oh.
1: What a guy. He did it. What a guy. He was pacing.
18: Are you ready for this, Matt?
0: Odds were not in my favor.
18: Two an hour?
0: By the way, let me just.
17: I'll do two a segment.
0: I want to pay off a tease real quick. We got to do celebrity birthdays, but I don't want the minds out of it. Or Friday Fun and Games, whatever. I
18: was like, whoa.
0: I was teasing Crosstalk, and I said, I'll talk about the evening you and I spent together last night.
18: Oh, yeah.
0: We watched, I know, that was the tease.
18: Look at that.
0: Yeah, look at their look. She watched, to her credit, she watched.
18: I did.
0: This Is It,
18: this
0: the
18: is
0: Michael
18: it.
0: Jackson. And then I've seen it like 50 times, so I was like, you know what, I'm going to watch it too. And then I was like, hey, you're going to love this part coming up. And,
18: yeah, you know, he was kind of spoiling it. Like every part
0: specifics.
18: That came out.
0: I was like, you'll like
18: I
0: this.
18: Knew every time, though.
0: Were you like, what, it would be?
18: What was going to be?
17: Were you Michael splaining
0: the Mike movie?
18: Kind of, yeah.
0: No,
18: but it was real. It was actually really good.
0: It was really good.
18: And it's like really devastating that never happens.
0: I know. That's the worst part.
18: Because it looked like it was going to be an awesome tour.
0: And it's like you're just watching Michael Jackson warm up, and it's like he sounds like he does on the album.
18: Yeah. It's just pretty cool.
0: So, if you're a Michael Jackson fan, it's available on Prime Video for free.
17: Free.
0: Watch it today.
18: Free.
0: Okay, I keep wanting to look at this. Friday Fun and Games, Jason Ross. Am I allowed to look at it?
1: Yeah, you can.
0: Okay.
1: We can look.
0: It's a
1: theme. It's Mother's Day this weekend.
18: All right, here we go.
1: We have six different categories. We have six people here. That's Dave. That's me. That's Chris. That's Matt. That's Kayla. And that's Kyle. We'll try to do a consensus, or maybe you guys can just
2: see. Gee, I wonder which mom's maiden name is mine.
1: Well, you try not to spoil your own. So we have consensus. We have everybody's mother's first name. So we have a Laurel, we have a Lisa, we have a Sydney, a Barb, a Rondi, and a Belinda.
18: Mm-hmm. Okay.
1: Who belongs to who? What do you guys think? Let's try to get a
0: you
1: show.
0: You know what sucks is I think we did this
1: once. Of course we did.
0: I don't remember any of them.
1: I know.
18: Well, that's good.
1: We did it again.
18: Okay. Yeah.
0: I remember one of them.
18: So we do this together?
1: Sure, we'll do it together.
18: Okay.
1: Let's land on, I'll do it this way. Who is Carmichael Dave attached to here? And he can't say.
17: My gut says Barb.
1: Okay.
0: Why does your gut say that? That's weird. What'd you eat?
18: Yeah, I'll say Barb.
1: Okay. I think we got two.
2: It is Barb.
1: It is Barb. Mm. We're right
18: okay.
1: there.
0: Well done.
18: So yeah.
1: One. All right.
17: I know. Jason. Dave's mom.
0: Oh, that's not actually that
1: that's
0: one.
1: That's me.
18: Yeah. Jason.
1: Would either be Laurel, Lisa, Sydney, Rondi, or Belinda.
17: My gut says Barb.
18: What?
17: It's a.
18: Oh, okay. Yeah. Oh, what about Lisa?
0: I think it's Lisa.
1: Two Lisas? Any other?
17: Kind of like Rondi.
1: Okay.
2: I think it's Rondi.
1: Well, we are not correct, so let's work on...
18: Of any of them?
1: No.
17: Oh.
2: Sydney.
18: Well, shoot.
19: No. Melinda.
0: Laurel. It's Laurel. 100%.
18: It is Laurel? 100% final answer. Okay.
0: Yeah, I just remembered.
1: Okay. So who's Chris?
0: I think Johnny. I think Chris is Belinda.
17: I was going to go Belinda for Chris, yeah.
1: Okay, we're there.
0: Yes.
1: For three.
18: Yeah. Let's go.
1: Matt, don't say for nope. Matt. So who are we going with Matt? We got three names left.
19: Rondi.
2: Rondi.
1: What do you guys think?
0: I think Rondi.
18: I would say
1: we're not.
18: Sydney?
0: I think Rodney, but
19: I'll... Okay, now Sydney.
0: It's not Rodney. It's Lisa.
2: Rodney. It is not Rodney.
18: It's not Rodney.
0: Rodney George.
1: Sydney.
0: It is Sydney?
1: Yeah.
0: Wait,
18: I was right.
0: Oh, okay.
1: Yeah, you were right.
0: Is that a typo or is that
17: no,
0: spelled correctly?
18: No, that's how she spells
17: it.
18: I actually love it.
17: S-I-D-N-E.
1: So is Kayla Rondi or Lisa?
19: Well, I know the answer, so I'm not going to say.
0: 100% Rondi.
17: I'm going to go Lisa.
1: Chris?
2: Lisa.
1: Wow.
17: Rondi?
19: Well, I know the answer because the other one's
18: her
19: mine.
18: Her full name's Rondaline.
1: So there you go.
0: Rondaline?
18: Yeah.
0: I've never heard that.
18: Because her dad's name, my grandpa's name was
1: all right, Ron. Now we'll go in reverse.
0: Boy, who's Kyle?
19: Lisa.
18: Okay.
1: Mother's maiden name. We have Clark, we have Lerner, LaHaye, Henriksen, Brooks, Paez. Let's start with Kyle in this one since he was last.
18: Okay.
1: Who is Kyle connected to there?
17: LaHaye.
1: Your...
0: No, I think it's
18: LaHaye.
0: Oh, I think it's I'm gonna go it's down to two. I'm gonna say Clark.
17: Lerner.
1: Okay, incorrect.
0: All of them? Okay, Brooks.
1: Kyle is LaHaye.
0: Oh,
18: nice.
19: Yeah, I was like, Matt, you were on it.
18: I love that.
1: All right, Kayla.
0: Lahey.
1: So Pius Brooks, Henriksen.
0: Kayla's 100% Henriksen.
19: Yeah, Henriksen.
18: How do you guys know this?
0: Because you got that.
19: You're a Viking.
0: You got the Viking look to you. You really do. The fair skin, the blonde hair. There's
17: all your gold medals.
0: That's the easiest.
18: But that's my dad's the Norwegian side. Anderson. My mom actually.
0: Anderson, Henriksen.
1: All right, how about Matt?
0: Alvesen's.
1: Matt would either be Pius Brooks, Lerner, or Clark.
17: You should know this.
0: I think it's Clark.
18: Clark.
1: We're there. Clark.
18: Yeah.
1: Chris?
2: Who am I picking?
1: No.
18: Who is Chris?
19: Oh, Chris,
0: I know.
19: It's Pius.
18: Pius.
0: Why do you guys say that so confidently?
1: I don't know. Then the last two.
19: No reason.
1: Dave and I. We got a Brooks and a Lerner.
17: Jason's Brooks.
19: Yeah, Dave seems like Dave's a learner.
1: You guys are correct.
17: Come on.
1: Yeah. All right, now we're going to go to mom's occupation.
17: Hell yeah.
1: We got a paramedic. We got a shipping manager. We got an accountant. We got a registered nurse, real estate, and an ER doctor. So what do we got here? Let's start with Chris this time. Who is Chris attached to?
18: Ooh.
1: Happy Mother's Day, by the way, everybody.
19: I feel like Chris's mom is a registered nurse, but I can't remember why I think that.
0: That seems right to me, too.
18: Okay.
2: Blue-collar Chris with the mom who's a registered nurse.
18: Yeah, I'll do that, too.
0: Yeah.
1: Those are incorrect.
17: Sure. Damn it. Shipping manager.
0: Yeah, he's trying to lead us to shipping. Really? Oh, correct. He was leading us correct.
1: All right, now let's go to Matt.
18: I think she's a nurse. Is that or a paramedic?
1: What do you guys think?
0: I don't know. He wears those glasses. I'm going to say accountant.
18: What?
1: Oh, it's because of glasses.
0: Yeah.
1: How about the other one?
2: Did you almost slip there, Kayla?
18: Yeah, almost.
17: Wait, what?
18: Almost.
17: What'd you say?
18: Almost.
17: What did you say?
18: Chris is very honest.
19: It's a naughty word.
18: I didn't say it, but.
0: You're thinking
1: that? What's the correct answer?
17: My mom is a former paramedic.
18: Oh! Okay, I should have. Why did I?
17: Also a former ski patrol.
2: Did she have to give that hamster CPR?
0: The goldfish.
17: It's nothing that could be done.
1: How about Kayla?
17: I'm glad you like the story.
2: Kayla's mom is in real estate.
0: Accountant.
1: Yeah.
17: Kayla's mom is an accountant.
19: I'm gonna go accountant.
1: Yeah, they got it.
0: Kayla's easy. We got
19: Kayla's predictable.
17: She's got so much money.
1: All right. So what's left here? Who's the ER doctor? Who's the registered nurse? And who's in real estate? You got Dave, me, and Kyle left.
0: You know what? I just realized one of them was my mom.
1: I know what you did. I heard it. Everyone else would know it.
19: Dave forgot one of his mom.
18: Oh, my God.
1: Someone was talking about one of these occupations. Like, yeah, I think so.
17: Dave's a registered nurse.
18: Is your mom Dave's real mom. Estate?
0: Yeah, I think she's real estate.
17: You've talked about this in the air before. I think your mom's a registered nurse.
0: Think so?
17: Think so.
0: Okay.
19: Wait, Dave, what do you think your mom is?
1: Well, he knows.
0: My mom's a saint.
1: All right, what's your final answer?
17: Registered nurse.
1: For Dave's mom.
17: Yes. Yeah.
19: Yes.
1: You guys are correct. So now it's Kyle and myself.
0: I think your mom's was in... wait, no! No, your mom was a doctor.
2: His mom was an ER nurse.
18: Oh, really?
17: He's a doctor.
2: ER doctor.
19: I know the answer, so I can't say
0: it. Doctor.
1: ER doctor. Yes. Kyle's mom was...
0: Doctor. I remember that.
1: All right, next page. We got a few more here. Favorite sports team. We've got University of Arizona, Gonzaga, UCLA, Kings... and Giants. So
19: I wonder who Gonzaga is.
0: Let's just go ahead and draw a line from Kayla.
2: I mean, I think they're all pretty much.
1: Yeah. Okay, well,
19: they're
1: UCLA?
19: Pretty obvious.
17: Jason is UCLA.
0: Jason, you'll be UCLA.
1: So who's Arizona? Or who are the two Kings? Let's
2: I'm going to say that's Matt and Dave.
1: You've got one correct.
17: I think Dave is Giants.
18: Kyle is Arizona.
1: Kyle is Arizona.
17: Dave is Giants.
1: Yeah. Dave is Giants.
17: And the other Kings is... Chris?
1: Yeah.
19: Chris and Jason.
1: No, Chris.
19: Or Chris and Matt.
1: Yes. Yeah. There you go.
18: Nice.
1: All right. I like this one. Favorite sports memory with your mom. We have only soccer goal, only soccer game she missed. I scored a goal. Was my scorekeeper in Little League. Took me to my first baseball game. Washington State football game during mom's
19: I wonder who that is.
1: Played QB on co-ed flag football team and going to King's game on Christmas Day.
0: That is...
1: let's get the first one
0: Kayla's
1: out of
0: the way. Too easy.
17: Washington State.
0: That'd be like if one of them was like, help me give CPR to a fish.
18: Right.
1: All right, so we have Kayla's. What else do you think?
19: Well, the Kings played on Christmas Day, 25 years ago?
0: Why are you laughing, stupid?
18: Dang.
17: Got him.
0: Why is that
2: not
0: funny?
2: And it's not Dave because he doesn't go to games.
0: That's good.
19: So I'm going to go, that's Matt.
1: That is correct.
0: Yeah, that's
1: going to Kings game on Christmas Day.
18: Okay.
17: Fun day.
1: All right. So who was the only soccer game she missed? I scored a goal.
18: Probably
19: Verlade.
18: Oh.
0: Yeah, I think that's Verlade.
1: That is Chris.
0: Wow.
2: She does not like that story.
17: Well, I'm going to say Jason's mom played QB on co-ed football.
1: She did.
19: Yeah. So then Dave is the scorekeeper.
0: Dave's the scorekeeper.
1: Kyle always took me to first. Last one. Best thing that your mother has cooked or prepared, you think, in your life is halibut, super tacos, baked cakes, tacos, cheese fondue, and spaghetti.
0: What the hell is a super taco?
19: Okay,
0: super
19: Kayla taco? Is cheese fondue.
17: Okay, who?
1: Incorrect.
17: So there's a... there. Okay, never mind.
0: What is it? There's tacos and super... Oh, okay.
2: Dave's is halibut.
1: Nope.
2: No. Cheese fondue.
0: You know what? I'm going to say Kayla's is halibut. Stick with the Norwegian.
1: Correct.
0: Yeah. Yeah.
17: Fish.
0: Yeah.
19: Matt is baked cakes.
1: Correct.
18: Woo.
1: We got two.
19: Verlade is tacos.
0: Yeah, Verlade is tacos.
2: Wait, I'm not Dave super is tacos?
1: Dave is fondue.
18: Dave is fondue. Yeah.
17: Kyle is spaghetti and meatballs.
1: Correct.
0: Jason, you're super taco.
1: Super taco.
0: Okay, I know we got to go, but what's a super taco?
1: It's just the taco.
17: Bigger taco.
1: Super taco.
0: Super taco that can fly.
1: Ta-da-da!
0: All right, for us, it's you. Have a great weekend. Love all the moms out there.
1: Yay,
0: and all
1: moms.
0: And all that
1: win
0: stuff.
1: Win the lottery.
17: Matt super tacos.
0: Win the lottery, damn it. Matt and Kayla next.
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8: 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It's Matt.

0: for the day of all days. Oh yeah, it's Mother's Day too. Sorry, moms.
1: But yeah, this is overshadowing.
0: That's it. Your day's been taken over by the NBA a little bit. Just for half an hour at noon, I promise.
1: Yeah, no biggie. Let's get it over with.
0: NBA Draft Lottery Day is nearly here. Sunday, noon. The ping pong balls will decide the fate of the Sacramento Kings. And like I told you yesterday, Kayla, every day, the nerves just build a little bit more. And
1: you're not sleeping?
0: Oh, I'm sleeping great. It's okay. When I wake up. I wake up and stare at the ceiling and just think about what could go great or what could go wrong. I'm ready for it, though.
1: I stare at the ceiling and I imagine how disastrous this Sunday is going to be.
0: Watch the little swirling ping pong balls above my head. Try and look for the number one.
2: This would be a good emo song. Every night I stare at the ceiling.
1: Exactly.
2: Dreaming of the ping pong balls.
1: Surprised there hasn't a song been made about it.
0: Oh, I'm sure.
1: Matt should do it.
0: Nah. I think that ship has sailed.
1: Okay.
2: Years ago when I did a podcast, I did a draft lottery song. I don't know if I could find it still.
0: The parody songs belong to the afternoon show. That's where they get. That's their shtick. They get it now.
1: Oh, yeah.
0: Not us. That's not our thing.
1: It's not our thing.
0: We just talk about sports. I spiral about draft lottery odds. Kayla calls me an idiot. And we move forward. And
1: that's right.
0: That's what we're here to do on a Friday. Welcome in to another Friday edition of the Matt and Kayla Show. I'm Matt George. That's Kayla Anderson, Kyle Ledbetter on the other side of the glass. And we got lots to get to heading into a very busy weekend from the Lakers. Of all teams, being upset with officiating to the Pistons taking a 2-0 series lead, while James Harden has just been stinky, to say the absolute least. Coming up at 11 o'clock, Darren Peterson shared what really happened with his cramping, or at least his side to the story. And I'm really curious to hear Kayla's thoughts on this, and if it changes anybody's mind at all out there about Darren Peterson being a potential top pick for the Sacramento Kings. Also, Yahoo Sports might have deleted it on Twitter, but not after a lot of people saw the clip from the Kevin O'Connor show where he and Tom Haberstroh talked about AJ DeBonsa could refuse to play for the Kings if he was taken number one overall in Sacramento. He might Eli Manning the Kings. Seems like just a bunch of low-hanging fruit to me. We'll talk about that on today's show at 11:30. We'll hear from Niners players and coaches ahead of the start of rookie mini camp, seeing the videos of the rookies out there getting to work. And, of course, we've been seeing Raiders mini camp videos already of what it looks like that Fernando Mendoza out there tossing footballs around. Very excited as a Raider fan. But we'll focus on the Niners and their mini camp today. At noon, we'll talk about if the Kings don't win the draft lottery, who do we want to win? I reached out to some friends around the league who cover the teams around the Kings in the lottery to find out maybe what they're considering for their big boards, their draft boards. And if there's a prospect that we really like for the Kings, maybe they'll still be there if this team picks ahead of them. So we'll dive into that at noon during the lunch break. At 12:30, the debut of a game I like to call Loose Lyrics. Kayla Anderson, we discovered last week, she loves karaoke, she loves to sing, but Kayla, you might not know all the words to every song, right? So we're going to have a little, well, we'll see. We'll have a game that I'm debuting where I compiled some real song lyrics and also made up some song lyrics of my own, and we'll see if Kayla can find and point out which ones are real and which ones aren't. Speaking of Kayla, her two-minute drill is going to be a good one because Juwan Jennings has finally found a home, and finally at 1 o'clock, we'll go through the final numbers and thoughts going into Sunday's NBA Draft Lottery Day. Kayla, as we expected, Thunder. Up 2-0 after their first two games of the series, now heading back to Los Angeles. And the Lakers had a grumpy flight home because they're not happy with the officiating. Mm-hmm. What did you make of that becoming the story of a night where Oklahoma City once again was dominant?
1: This is the problem that we talked about yesterday. Of all the other crap you don't need to talk about,
0: drama,
1: especially during the playoffs, I don't get about why this guy's not getting fouls, why this guy's getting calls. I don't care. I want to talk about the basketball, but I see that this is obviously a series that stinks.
0: Yeah.
1: And the Lakers don't have a chance in hell. So where does it go?
0: We're going to complain.
1: It goes to complaining to the refs and huddling up, having a discussion, and then complaining about how LeBron doesn't get calls. And then that goes into a whole situation about, well, has he ever really gotten calls? And that's what we focus on. And that is what drives me nuts about these types of series, because you can't do anything about it, right? I mean, OKC is OKC and they are dominating. But to make it into a foul thing again, it's just like, this is where we're at. Are we in the regular season again?
0: We can't beat the Thunder. We can't beat the Thunder. We can't beat Shea. So we're just going to complain about fouls all the time.
1: So JJ Redick, you know, then lights the whole thing up in the post conference session as well.
0: We'll hear from JJ Redick here in just a second. In terms of total numbers, now total numbers and box score don't tell the entire story, of course. The Thunder shot 26 free throws last night. The Lakers shot 21. Yeah. So five more. It's not a massive number, but the Thunder did shoot more. After the game, a whole sea of Lakers, especially Austin Reeves and LeBron James, stayed after to have a conversation with the officials. And I put out on social media, and no surprise, it pissed off Lakers Twitter, because it's not hard to do at all. It gives off very much gives off, do you know who my dad is, energy. That's what it gives off. Because there's a reason for this, Kayla. Mm-hmm. Because the Los Angeles Lakers historically get the whistle above anybody else. So now that they're not getting it, now they're facing a team that seems to get the whistle a lot more. And look, I'm not going to pretend that OKC doesn't get a favorable whistle. I actually agree with some of the things we're going to hear JJ Redick talk about when he talks about the physicality of which the Thunder defend. The Thunder foul a lot. That's just who they're known for, so they don't get called for it as much. Is that fair? Not necessarily. I you best believe if the Thunder were playing the Kings in a series right now and this were happening, I'd be frustrated about it. But there's a video that came out during the Lakers Rockets series. I'm sure you saw this video.
1: I did.
0: Alperen Şengün is complaining about a soft foul call against him on LeBron James. Mm-hmm. And LeBron at the free throw line, and the camera catches it, the audio catches it, him turning and goes, anybody can complain about foul calls, not you.
1: Exactly.
0: Look in the freaking mirror, Lakers. Anyone can complain about free throw discrepancies and foul call discrepancies in this league, not you. Based off of these numbers.
1: That's what makes it funny.
0: The Lakers have led the league in free throw differential for four of the last five seasons, Kayla, including through changes in coaching staff and player personnel. Doesn't matter who plays for the Lakers or who coaches the Lakers, they always get foul calls. These numbers are insane. This season, they were number one in the league in foul differential, plus 457. That means they got 457 more foul calls in their favor than their opponents. The next closest was the Spurs at 311. So over almost 150 difference between the Lakers at number one, the Spurs at number two. Over the last five seasons, the Lakers are plus 1,635. The next closest, the Heat at 697. Almost an 1,000 free throw or foul discrepancy differential between the Lakers and the next highest team.
1: But that's the problem here.
0: And y'all are complaining?
1: That's the problem. Read the room. Read the room, and you're in the room. And you're in the center of the room. And the target is on you. Like, you are the problem. Mm. But yet, you're creating a problem right now in the playoffs because you're just not that good compared to OKC. And you've got to bring it somewhere. Mm-hmm. Like, this to me is very calculated. Mm. I'm not saying that every single thing was fair. But I'm saying, like you just said, look in the mirror, check yourself for a second before you make this whole dramatized thing, which has been the center of debate on every morning talk show in terms of sports this morning.
0: It's been an epidemic of complaining in the playoffs, and Luka Doncic isn't even playing.
1: No.
0: From Dylan Brooks complaining in round one to Jaylen Brown complaining, and now you've got the entire Lakers team complaining, including J.J. Redick. Here's Lakers head coach J.J. Redick talking about OKC fouling after every play.
3: Yeah, I mean, I sarcastically said the other day they were the most disruptive team without fouling. I mean, they have a few guys that foul on every possession, and all the good defenses do. You know, SGA gets like a touch foul, I guess, on a drive. There was a stretch where four straight possessions, our guys got absolutely clobbered trying to make an entry pass to Jackson, and Jalen Williams is grabbing his jersey with both arms. That's a turn. Like, they're hard enough to play. They're hard enough to play. You've got to be able to just call it if they foul, and they do foul.
0: So, Kayla, your thoughts on Coach J.J. Redick's breakdown there?
1: Like, I always understand a coach has to stick up for their team.
0: Of course.
1: And I understand that part of it, but it just seems like, in a way, it's like, again, they know how good of a team they are, and they know that they right now just, like, can't compete to that level. So it's like, what's the next thing that we can try to talk about that gives us a bit of an excuse? And that's what it came across to me as, is like, oh, here's some time that we can get on and put our word out there that, like, oh, this isn't really fair. And that's what it came to me as.
0: See, two things can be true. I agree that the Thunder play very physically and don't get whistled for everything, because it's a common theory in sports from coaches. They can't blow the whistle for all of them.
1: Yeah.
0: They can't call all of them. So that is clearly a philosophy that the Thunder live by. But the difference to me with the Thunder is because that entire team is so bought into how they play, it does not let up. That's the difference. Teams play a lot more physical basketball in the playoffs. It's known. That's why we talk about playoffs is a different beast. Playoff experience this, because physicality picks up in the playoffs. But some teams will do it for 30 minutes or 35 minutes or 40, but they'll have those lulls where teams go on runs. The Thunder beat you up for 48 minutes because they're so freaking deep that that's just who they are. And teams don't know how to get past it, so they complain about it.
1: That's part of being a smart team and being a good team, is it's not just like what you do athletically. There's a mindset to how you're doing it. And I think in a way it just shows, like, not the extremities of, like, how far they are apart in terms of organizations right now, but without your guy Luka, and you are still looking to LeBron to hold a lot of that team together right now, but he's 41 years old. There it is far apart right now in terms of what these two teams are. And so I guess for them, that's the next thing that they make themselves feel better about. I mean, he admitted that they're that good of a team. So why are you even then complaining about this? Because they are just a better team.
0: Luka Doncic, by the way, who is not playing, Luka Doncic led the league in free throw attempts.
1: Yes,
0: he got
1: to
0: the line
1: about it all the time.
0: More than anybody else. There was a game earlier this season, Kayla. It's just funny how the table turns. There's a game earlier this season where the Kings lost to the Lakers. And I'm pretty sure it was here in Sacramento. And the free throw discrepancy was absurd.
1: Oh, I remember,
0: you remember that
1: game.
0: The Lakers shot
1: nuts.
0: Like 30 more free throws than the Kings or something
1: it
0: like
1: was
0: that.
1: Nuts.
0: And we talked about it. And we put it out on social media. And what was the response from good old Lakers Twitter? Cry more. And now that they're on the wrong side of it, they're not just the ones crying. Their entire team is at center court crying, and Austin Reeves is calling,
1: having a powwow with the ref.
0: Austin Reeves is calling the ref a P-word and stuff like that. Like, hey, just how the turntables, man. Your old-ass Lakers team that's broken down is getting beat up, and now we're supposed to apparently feel sorry for LeBron James because LeBron doesn't get a good whistle? Here's J.J. Redick talking about that.
3: LeBron has the worst whistle of any star player I've ever seen. I mean, I've been with him 2 years now. Again, the smaller guys, because they can be theatric, they typically draw more fouls. And the bigger players that are, built like LeBron, it's hard for them. But he gets clobbered, and he got clobbered again tonight a bunch. And that's not like a new thing. That's not specific to this crew or, you know, this series. He gets fouled a lot that doesn't happen. I mean, guy gets hit on the head more than any player I've seen on drives, and it rarely gets called.
1: Okay.
0: So just some numbers, and then Kayla, feel free to let it go. Just some numbers for you.
1: Let it go.
0: LeBron James is 12th in the NBA so far in these playoffs in free throw attempts. He averages 6.7 a game. That is more than the following stars who LeBron apparently has a worse whistle than. Jaylen Brown, Karl Anthony Towns, Jalen Brunson, Jason Tatum, Tyrese Maxey, Victor Wembanyama, and Anthony Edwards. And I'd say five of those seven live near the rim.
1: Yeah.
0: Jalen Brunson, Ant, make careers out of attacking the basket and getting...
1: By the way, Jalen's not a big boy.
0: And no, Jalen is a 6'2", 6'3" guard. Like, so LeBron gets the worst whistle in the league, apparently, but he gets a better whistle than all these guys. And so is the Laker argument, well, he attacks the rim more than all these guys? No, he does not. He attacks the rim more than some of them. He attacks the rim more than probably Karl Anthony Towns does. But so that's that. And also, Kayla, three different Lakers players. LeBron, Marcus Smart, I almost said Keith Smart, former Kings coach, Marcus Smart and Luke Kennard have shot more free throws on average in the playoffs than any Thunder player not named SGA who shoots four free throws on average more than LeBron a game. So SGA is higher than everybody. But you have to go through three different Lakers and a bunch of other players before you get to another OKC Thunder player that gets to the line that much.
1: I said it yesterday, and I was saying it in terms of how LeBron is taking this series mentally, going into it, being the competitor he is, knowing that they're pretty much toast, like burnt toast, which I do on a regular basis, by the way.
0: You burn toast?
1: Unfortunately.
0: Do you like it, like dark?
1: No, it pops out too early, and then I push it back down, and then I forget, and then I... You know, that it pops up.
2: Can't you just adjust it to a lighter toast?
0: Yeah, but a lot of
1: toaster, Kyle.
0: A lot of toasters have it like by light, you know?
1: Yeah.
0: Like it doesn't show like time, it just shows like light. It's misleading.
1: That's
0: I'm
1: my
0: on your
1: new
0: side.
1: Toaster.
0: No, I'm
1: it
0: with
1: has
0: you.
1: Like a light. It's a cool toaster, but
0: I'm
1: I
0: completely
1: need to learn
0: with
1: how
0: you.
1: To use it.
0: No.
1: I think the fact that like I was talking about that yesterday, like how does LeBron even like think about this series, right? Because he's such a competitor, but he knows, you know, they're not going to win it.
0: Mm-hmm.
1: Then I think about J.J. Redick as a coach, right? And is fairly newer in L.A. as a head coach. Like, how is he thinking about it? And I go about thinking that him right now, after losing another game the way they did, he's kind of going into it now, guys. Like, okay, what can I at least do to show my team I'm on their side and I'm going to protect them and I'm going to speak up for them?
0: Mm-hmm.
1: And I honestly think this is what it is. Like, he's just going to go out there. He's going to fight for his players because he knows they were frustrated about the fouls. And this is his, like, public, like, hey, this is how I'm going to hold the team together, even though it's pretty much done.
0: Mm.
1: That's kind of what I'm getting out of it. Because what else is there to do to try to save your team to keep him back in it?
0: LeBron individually has been good. Like,
1: sure, he has, but he can't.
0: He can't carry this team.
1: He can't be the whole thing.
0: And he can't carry him past
1: no.
0: OKC. Like, he had 23 last night, 9 of 18 from the field, 6 assists, 3 steals. I mean, LeBron's been...
1: No, he's
0: been good in both of these games.
1: He's been good for the last couple months, 3 months of the season.
0: But he can't do it by himself.
1: No.
0: And even if the Lakers were fully healthy and with Luka Doncic's whistle, mm-hmm. I don't think they'd win more than a game against the Thunder. That's just how good the Thunder are.
1: Right.
0: And the Thunder are the new school. They're the new generation. Young guys who play hard together, who are deep, who play physical. They set the tone no matter when and who they're playing. And a team like the Lakers has struggled against that all season long. Not just the Thunder, other teams that establish physicality, the Lakers have struggled with this season. As soon as they saw their playoff bracket and saw that, well, we're playing the Rockets in the first round, even if we do get past them, we're cooked because it's a nightmare of a matchup. Like, the Lakers need Austin Reeves, especially with Luka out, to be just the generational superstar that he's not to have a chance. Kayla, Austin scored 31 points last night on 10 of 16 shooting. That is super efficient. He was also a team high minus 20. He scored 31 points and his team got out-rebounded by 20 when he was on the floor. Plus minus is not always an accurate individual stat in terms of, like, I'm not blaming Austin Reeves for it. The point is, even when Austin Reeves is playing great, the Lakers are getting demolished.
1: That's the point of that.
0: What can they do? They can't do anything.
1: They can't. And that's why I think this is kind of like, for Redick, J.J. Redick, it's just like, hey, I got to at least go out there and fight for my guys now because there's not much else I can do. So at least I'm going to make them try to keep believing in themselves by sticking up for them. I mean, it's still going to, I think they're going to get swept.
0: Yes, they're going to.
1: But I mean, what can you do as a coach? I kind of understand it, but everything being about the fouls is just like, hold off. Cause it does make you look silly.
0: Yeah.
1: Because you know what your team usually gets.
0: We're going to get blown out in probably all four of these games. I need to come up with an excuse for why it's happening. Yep. And it's obviously the officials.
1: Yep. It's the easiest. It's always the easiest out.
0: And again, I'm not saying JJ Redick doesn't have a point, because I'm watching the game. I see these guys getting clobbered. I also see the Lakers clobbering guys on the other end of the floor too. And it's not always being called.
1: Right.
0: OKC, like, we do this when we argue against juggernauts, when we argue against teams that we know are tough to beat. So we find something we don't like about it and we latch onto it. We've done this for teams. We've done this for players. We find something. SGA, oh, he flops. Yeah, as if LeBron hasn't had a career of flopping and pretending he was blinded when he played the Warriors. Remember that? When the Lakers played the Warriors in the play-in game and LeBron got scratched in the eyes, like, I saw three baskets when I was shooting. Okay, Bron.
1: We've had plenty of those conversations.
0: We're doing all this.
1: Yeah.
0: Like, all these theatrics. We do this all the time.
1: Yeah.
0: No one knows how to stop the Thunder. Maybe the Spurs do. Maybe the Knicks do. We'll see. No one knows how to stop the Thunder, so all we can do is complain about them and find something. And now it's the official, the NBA is helping the darlings of Oklahoma City.
1: And that's the funniest part about it. It's like, if we were having this conversation and you knew, like, just the slightest about basketball, but you hadn't watched the actual playoffs, you'd think we're talking about how the Oklahoma City Thunder are complaining about the Lakers and all this stuff. We're talking about the Oklahoma City Thunder. Like, this is just some team that has come up, done things the right way, and now they're kind of dominating and people are getting annoyed with it.
0: It's a conspiracy theory, Kayla. The league, Adam Silver, would much rather have Oklahoma City's market and Shai Gilgeous-Alexander in the NBA finals or into the next round of the playoffs more than LeBron James, the Lakers, which is the biggest brand in basketball. Oh, and Luka Doncic could come back.
1: Yeah.
0: That's what the league prefers.
1: Oh, yeah. Of course they do.
0: Give me a break, man. Just all sour grapes. And again, like, of course, we poke fun at it here in Sacramento because we don't like the Lakers over here. But I go back to earlier this season, Lakers demolished the Kings or beat the Kings in a game where the foul discrepancy was insane. And we pointed it out. And all the Laker commentary out there was, you're a baby. Ooh, cry more. And here you are crying after a game. Your entire team is crying. After a game.
1: The tables have turned on Days of Our Lives.
0: Well, at least the Lakers are in the playoffs. What are the Kings doing? Hopefully winning a draft lottery, bud. Hopefully winning that. We'll take the break. When we come back, the Detroit Pistons are 2-0. James Harden is terrible. And Pistons players are crediting the Magic for helping them get their swagger back. We'll explain when we return. It's Matt and Kayla on Sacktown Sports.
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8: No shot here. No foul here. Time runs out. The Pistons win a thriller. Cade Cunningham steps up late when the Pistons needed him, and the Pistons win the ball game to go up 2-0 in round two. The final in this one, the Pistons 107, Cleveland 97.
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10: So we know the Lakers-Thunder series is cooked, but it's over. It's cooked.
11: Donezo.
12: Will the Thunder lose in the playoffs at all? Who knows?
10: It might not. Gosh. Is the Pistons-Cavs series done?
11: What did I tell you yesterday? I said Detroit's got this one.
10: She's been confident, and she's right.
12: That was a Pistons hater.
10: I said the Pistons need to win me back, and they're winning me back. I still don't think the Pistons will get past the Knicks, but I think the Pistons and the Knicks would go six or seven games, which... We're not guaranteed to get that necessarily, but both the Pistons and the Knicks are up 2-0 so far.
12: When we had our guy from Locked On Pistons come on, you told him, if they lose game four, I don't think the Pistons are coming back. And they lost game four and have not lost since.
10: Hey, listen.
11: But that's how hard it is to do.
10: Listen, Koo Cahill, and I love Koo, by the way. If you're interested at all in the Detroit Pistons, listen to Locked On Pistons with Koo Cahill. He's phenomenal. He's very gifted. He's super passionate about the Pistons. He said the same thing. Down 3-1, he said, it's over, it's done with, but I'll wear a clown outfit if they come back and win. They came back and won, so he did a podcast in a clown outfit. Hell yeah, Koo. Hey, I've been in that boat. Nice. I would rather look like an idiot with the team doing well than be right with the team being wrong.
11: Right.
10: And the Pistons, like we talked about going into this series, they have new life, and they are crediting the Orlando Magic in many ways for waking them up. So if the Pistons win the championship, the assist goes to Orlando, I guess.
11: Thanks, Magic.
10: Danis Jenkins, who had a great game last night off the bench for the Detroit Pistons. He played 26 minutes, had 14 points now off the bench, also 6 rebounds, 4 assists. That's been the difference in this series, is the supporting cast is showing up more.
11: Well, yeah, they had to step out at some
10: point. Danis Jenkins, after the game, talked about how Orlando... and how that Orlando series went prepared them for this moment, and credits them for getting the Pistons back to being themselves.
13: I think Orlando did a really good job of preparing us for this moment. You know what I mean? They came out and they hit us in the mouth first, and they showed us.

0: what, you know what I mean, like what it's about, what playoffs is about. So once we got that up under our belt, you know what I mean, we just rolling from there. Like I said, we back to playing Pistons basketball for 48 minutes like we supposed to, and we just trying to keep it going.
1: Now, that was, to me, a very respectful thing to say towards Orlando, but I imagine any Magic fan hearing that is like, F you.
2: Well, of course. I mean, F you. They did the unthinkable in a way.
1: Yeah.
2: And Orlando kind of peed down their pants in a way. So
3: not kind of.
1: Yeah.
3: It was the biggest collapse ever.
2: They fully unloaded a bottle of Gatorade.
1: Nice.
3: Oh, I thought you were going to say something else.
1: I thought so, too.
2: A bottle of Gatorade and some water, maybe.
1: Look at her. She's amazing.
2: I'm a pro.
1: You are a pro.
3: You didn't make a poop joke like Matt and I would have.
1: Oh, for sure. That's where I thought it was
2: going. I'm growing up, guys. Good for you. In front of your guys' eyes here on this show. In all seriousness, though, they really did, I feel like, get punched in the mouth right out of the gates in that series against Orlando. And Orlando, to their credit, played them extremely physically. And I don't know if Detroit was really ready for that, especially with Kay just getting back and them getting in the flow again. And it's like, your star comes back, he can take over. We all know this, but like, how then do we all start playing the role play roles again?
1: Yeah.
2: And so I think they finally found it. They've won five in a row since they were down to the Magic.
1: Yep.
2: But when I heard, while I was getting ready in the bathroom, Skip Bayless was on today.
1: The return.
2: The return of Skip Bayless.
1: I'll skip that.
2: When I heard not only Stephen A. Smith and Skip Bayless from the bathroom, I like that, say that they would take Dennis Schroeder right now over James Harden, I literally came out of the bathroom and said, say what? And this is how stinky right now James Harden is playing in the playoffs, which they traded to get him to help them win games in the playoffs.
1: Last night, James Harden in 37 minutes, 10 points, 3 of 13, 0 of 4 from three-point range. 6 rebounds, 3 assists, 4 turnovers. It was a minus 15, which is the most on the team. Carmichael Dave, who is a known James Harden hater, put out some more numbers on social media. This is James Harden over 2 games so far this series. 9 of 28 from the field, which is 32%. 1 of 11 from 3, 9%. 43 total turnovers this postseason in 9 games.
2: Oof.
1: He's been terrible. And he has a reputation throughout his career of disappearing in the playoffs.
2: Absolutely.
1: The Cavs made the swing. I'm not saying everybody celebrated it, but it was like, here's the big move that the Cavs are making to try and further open this championship window or NBA Finals window.
2: Yep.
1: And it's blowing up in their face.
2: One of those turnovers, too, came at a crucial time.
1: Mm-hmm.
2: It came at a time where they were down 6 and they could have kind of just gotten back a little bit more in the mix, and then that's when another turnover happened. Like, you cannot have that happen when you're the status of James Harden and what's being put on your plate. And you know what's being put on your plate. You're a big boy.
1: Yeah.
2: You're at the big boy table on Thanksgiving now.
1: Yep.
2: And you have been for a while. And it's the playoffs.
1: And the Cavs are they have every experience advantage over the Pistons. The Pistons are the young team.
2: About that.
1: The Pistons are what the Spurs are in the West. They've risen.
2: Sure.
1: They're exciting. This is new territory, except for Tobias Harris. Tobias Harris has been there, done that. But this Cavs team, led by Donovan Mitchell, who was good last night, 31 points, this Cavs team has been knocking on this door and trying to get over this hump for a while, and they brought in James Harden, who's been trying to get over the playoff hump his entire career, and it's going as, unfortunately for them, people would expect it to go if you've watched and followed James's career.
2: Right, and there's the other thing we talk about, too, with his career. Isn't he like the assist man? Isn't he someone you rely on to set others up to?
1: Or at least just be an unstoppable scorer.
2: Right. But like, he's not even doing that.
1: Nope.
2: He had 3 assists.
1: Yep.
2: Schroeder had more assists than him.
1: Evan Mobley had more assists.
2: Mobley had more assists.
1: Mm-hmm.
2: So it's like, The beard, like, I don't know if you need to cut it in the playoffs because maybe that'll turn your luck around.
1: You'd lose all his power.
2: Bro, something ain't helping you. It's not helping him in the postseason.
1: No, it's not.
3: There's a crazy analysis someone did. This was a couple years ago when he was on the Sixers. But basically, at some point in his career, the Game 6 and Game 7 block got so bad, he just stops shooting. Like, if you look at his shots per game totals in Game 6 and 7s, like, the last, like, 5 years, at some point, he's just given up. Like, the block in his head is so intense, he's just, like, stopped shooting.
2: No, you're not wrong.
1: If James Harden hates anybody as much as he hates Daryl Morey, it's probably Asar Thompson. Asar Thompson is in that dude's head.
2: Uh-huh.
1: And I love Asar for it. Asar is having way too much fun just making this guy.
2: Was that shot when they, like, James stood there?
1: Yes. Yeah. And James keeps looking at him. And Asar Thompson is just being physical. And James is obviously frustrated because he's terrible. And so he's just like, I'm just going to push and shove Asar Thompson and try and intimidate him. And Asar's like, bruh.
2: Yeah, like, you're not going to intimidate me.
1: We're far more physical than you, bud. By the way, Dennis Schroeder played 20 minutes last night, 4 points, 1 of 5 from the field, 5 assists, 3 rebounds, a couple turnovers. Keon Ellis, the playing time dropping again.
2: 4 minutes?
1: Six minutes. Okay. 3 points. He hit his 1 3-point attempt. He's been doing that a lot. He's taking one shot, typically making it, and then not doing anything else.
2: He didn't have any steals, though.
1: No steals.
2: Yeah.
1: It was a -1, which is best on the team.
2: Woohoo!
1: Yay!
2: What was Harden's minus?
1: 15.
2: Yay.
1: Next closest is Max Strus -9. Because the game was close.
2: Yeah.
1: Like, it's been competitive.
2: Yep.
1: But the Pistons are just in control.
2: I love to see it. I'm not going to lie. I love the Detroit mentality.
1: Yeah.
2: I love that defense. And just Cade's won me over, man.
1: Yeah.
2: Especially coming back from that collapse.
1: 10 assists, by the way. With 25 points.
2: Yeah.
1: But that's the thing. The supporting cast offensively is showing up. Defensively, they're back to playing. This is Detroit Pistons basketball. Yeah. We're physical. We set the tone. We're not going to back down. So defensively, they're back to themselves and who they've been this entire series.
2: Sure.
1: But offensively, Cade has the help. Cade had 25. Tobias Harris had 21. He's been really good.
2: Tobias Harris has been good.
1: Duncan Robinson's been fantastic so far in these first two games. He had 17. Asar Thompson had 10. Asar's not necessarily known for scoring. Like I mentioned, Danis Jenkins off the bench. 14 points. Caris LeVert off the bench, 8 points. Like, you scored 107. You didn't score a boatload of points. 107 is not very much in the modern NBA, although for playoff basketball, it's a little more average. But Cade he played 42 minutes, and I say only had to score 25, as if scoring 25 is easy. But in Orlando, it was like, if Cade doesn't score 40, they're cooked.
2: They're completely cooked. And I like it, too, because it's like, okay, like, during, if you can't do it, like, which clearly he's not being able to get back in terms of playing consistent, good basketball, then these other guys are finally like, all right, well, then we'll just go.
1: I'm still
2: waiting. Then we'll go.
1: I'm still waiting for Jalen Duren, though.
2: And maybe he will, but so far it's been kind of a no-show.
1: But they're winning without him.
2: That's fine, as long as there's other guys stepping up.
1: If they do make it to the Eastern Conference Finals, which I think they are,
2: yeah.
1: And if they do play the Knicks, at some point, Jalen Duren's going to have to wake up a little bit.
2: Yeah, to be in those series, yeah.
1: But this is a good time to work through these. Hey, it's better to go cold early in the playoffs than it is later in the playoffs, right? So hopefully he can work his way through it. We'll take the break. When we return, it's Friday. That means Q&K with Kayla Anderson. Before we get into the real reason why Darren Peterson missed games at Kansas, according to Darren Peterson.
2: Does it change my mind?
1: It's changed my mind a little bit about Darren Peterson, or at least given me a new respect for what he's gone through. We'll explain that coming up at 11 o'clock. Q&K is next. It's Matt and Kayla on a Friday, Sacktown Sports.
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2: 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Kayla's got questions. We've got answers. It's Q&K on Matt and Kayla.
3: The final Friday before draft lottery day.
4: I thought I would have to bring in the therapist today or the
5: just wait till sound Sunday.
4: Baths
5: just,
4: or...
5: Just check on me, man.
4: Your anxiety seems to be at least at bay.
5: There is truly, and we'll talk about this at 1 o'clock, there is going to be a relief of it's done. And now we can move forward.
4: Do you ever get that way? So doing the women's conference this week,
5: yep,
4: which was great, by the way, and I really appreciate them asking me to do it, especially being newer to Sacramento. But I'm not going to lie.
5: Uh-huh.
4: I get like a little bit anxiety.
5: The anxiety.
4: As I prepare for something that I'm not familiar with.
5: But when
4: that
5: it's
4: I
5: go
4: don't
5: time.
4: Know the outcome. But when it's go time.
5: Yep.
4: You know, you Kayla go. Puts on her Superwoman costume and she's good to go.
5: I live in that. It's the same thing in television. I never got nervous when the camera was actually on and it was go time.
4: It was always like the
5: build up. Yep. It's like that with me with being a dad. I was terrified to be a dad because I had no clue what I was doing because I didn't grow up with a dad. I had no clue what I was doing. As soon as that baby was born, none of that mattered. It's go time and you have a great time and you let your instincts kick in and it's amazing.
4: You live in the moment.
5: So I'm very much like that. Yep. The anxiety of all the months of build up to draft lottery day suck. We'll get to noon, we'll go through it and we'll move on.
4: We need to get something there's things to help anxiety, but I'm like, man, why can we just not get rid of, let's get rid of all that.
5: Now that does not mean that if things go great on draft lottery day, I'm not going to swing from a chandelier like Rihanna. She's
4: that
5: sang
4: was
5: that song.
4: Sia.
6: That's Sia.
5: Whoops. Oh, she's... What is her song?
6: Diamonds.
5: She has a song.
4: Rihanna
5: doesn't she talk
4: song?
5: About a chandelier in some of her song or in one of her songs? I can't be this off base.
6: No, it's Sia.
5: No, I know. I want to swing from the chandelier.
4: But he's
5: that's
4: saying
5: Sia.
4: Rihanna has a song
5: that mentions chandeliers. I'm trying to save myself, but I butchered it. I'm going to be partying if the Kings move into the top four. Any spot in the top four, I'm thrilled. If the Kings end up at 7, 8, or 9... I can't promise you I'm not going to be a disaster.
4: No, I get it.
5: But I'm excited because just to get it over with.
4: You know what that more leads to, too, is that leads to a lot more things in terms of options and more questions.
5: Yes.
4: And do they make the right pick?
5: Monday's show will react and we'll freak out. And then starting Tuesday, let's get to work and figure out how to make the most of this situation. I'm looking forward to that next week.
4: Well, I am just... I am putting it out there in the universe that you're going to be wearing overalls on Monday.
5: I am. If the Kings get the number
4: one, putting it out there.
5: I said the Kings get the number one overall pick. I'll wear overalls like Rob from the Traders.
4: Let's go.
5: And I will say that the De'Aaron Fox trade was a good trade because it got us the number one overall pick. I'll put it out there. I don't care.
4: Yeah.
6: Okay. So this is a funny scenario. So I'm unlike Matt. I'm going to probably be busy during the draft lottery, so I'm going to miss the actual lottery itself.
5: What does that mean?
4: Wait.
6: I'm saying you. You decided the lottery was more important than Mother's Day. That's all I'm saying.
5: Uh-huh.
6: Yeah. So anyways.
5: I delayed my party by an hour for the draft. You're damn right.
6: In my head, I'm rooting for the world where I forget about the draft lottery and then check my phone and get the text that says, Kyle, we need to buy overalls.
4: Right.
6: That's how I want to know that the Kings won the draft lottery.
5: If I have to buy overalls, I'm going to like Goodwill or something. They're not open on Sundays, are they?
4: Goodwill is not open on Sunday.
5: Uh-oh.
6: Well, we've got Kayla's.
4: No, I don't have those. I said I used to wear them. No, I threw those away.
5: Like Amazon overnight overalls.
6: I think we could find some. I think my roommate might have some.
4: We could find some.
5: I don't think your roommate is 6'3". Anyway, it's Q&K with Kayla Anderson.
6: He's actually 6'4".
5: Oh.
4: 6'7"? Oh. I want your guys' brains to be put together on this.
5: Yep.
4: So... We talked about it in the break yesterday. It's official.
5: It's official.
4: The NCAA is expanding.
5: Ugh.
4: The men's and women's basketball tournaments are expanding by 8 teams. Ugh. And this is now a new field of 76 teams. It's going to be effective immediately this upcoming season. I'm curious, guys, gals out there, listeners. Is there any way this is beneficial, other than money, for the NCAA tournament? Is it going to have that much of an impact in terms of negative?
5: I think it, the negative impact is it's less prestigious, which matters.
4: Watered down, you mean?
5: Yes, that's a good way to put it. Very good way to put it.
4: When your ice melts in a drink?
5: The positive, the only positive, Kayla, that I can come up with, the only one, and I'm working hard for this.
4: I know you are.
5: The opening rounds, there's more madness now because it opens up more opportunity for more upsets and more games early on and makes brackets even more chaotic, which people might not like it, but I do think the first few days of March Madness are going to be maybe a little more fun because there's more teams and more games. I'm reaching. That's the only thing, because ultimately these teams that are going to be sneaking in, the vast likelihood is by the time we get to the Sweet 16, none of those teams are going to be around. It's just to extend the beginning, the madness aspect of it at the beginning.
4: It's
5: which people like.
4: It's nauseating though, Kyle.
6: Okay, so here is the one positive I would have taken away from it. And I'm looking up the bracket right now just to confirm my suspicions. Yeah, okay, so this is what I thought. The one positive takeaway would have been this creates an opportunity for more mid-major teams to have an opportunity to play in March Madness. Because I think Lenardi made the point, like, the reason there's not Cinderellas in March Madness anymore is that these mid-major teams are not getting the at-large bids because these conferences are so large and they have such an incentive to get into the tournament. And the financial discrepancies in college sports are affecting. But what's probably going to happen, I'm trying to figure out the bracket exactly, is that all of the 16 seeds are going to be first-round matchups, which are all going to be mid-majors, so even fewer mid-majors are going to make it to the round of 64, which means the 12th-place team in the Big Ten or the SEC or the Big 12 is going to be the teams that benefit the most from this new tournament system, and that's not a desirable outcome for me, the viewer, because now you've removed even more potential for a Cinderella upset. Or your quote-unquote Cinderellas are going to be Tennessee or, you know, the 13th place team in the Big Ten. And it's not going to feel like a George Mason or a VCU or Loyola Chicago or one of these teams that just completely comes out of nowhere.
4: You know what's also going to be funny is, like, you know how there is always those teams that are on the bubble and then they don't make it, and there's always teams that complain. Right? There's always teams that are like, well, what? We should have made it in. Well, now they're expanding.
5: Yeah.
4: So now if there is any team that is going to complain that they don't get in and they should have, which, guess what? We're going to have that happen.
5: Yes, but what if it's one of those teams, like, I can imagine a scenario where a team complains that they don't get in because, to Kyle's point, one of the big conferences, basically the entire freaking conference makes it.
4: Which I don't want to see that, by the way.
5: But it's going to happen.
4: I don't want to see
5: that.
6: Right? That's the outcome.
4: Yeah, just because you're overall a really good conference, there are always some bottom teams in a conference, or even half the teams at the bottom, that are just not good.
7: But ratings.
4: Exactly.
6: Well, it's not even ratings. It's just television. It's that the fans of Minnesota are more likely to pay to go to Dayton, Ohio to watch a first four game than people from UC Davis or Sacramento State. I get UC Davis is now Mountain West, but, like, if Sacramento State next year goes on a crazy run through the Big West tournament and wins the conference title, they are 100% going to be in one of these first four games, which is still cool, but it's going to feel like it's not really the tournament.
4: Yeah.
6: Because these mid-majors are going to have to all play each other in one more additional round.
4: Exactly.
6: To get a matchup against
4: a biggie.
6: Yeah, exactly. Yeah.
4: So this is also about the opening round that we're talking about now. So the 12 games will be played on a Tuesday and Wednesday between Selection Show Sunday. And when the round of 64 begins that Thursday, that's when the actual tournament will start. Instead of scheduling two games each day in Dayton, as they have in the past, There will be three games each day in Dayton and three games in a yet-to-be-determined city.
5: It's just more games at the beginning. Yeah. That's the one thing that I think could entice people. I don't think it's worth it. But I get why they're doing it.
6: So they're going to start playing games at noon on a Tuesday?
5: Pretty much.
4: Pretty much.
5: And people are going to watch. Like, people are going to... People are going to watch.
4: Then you might just give a... If we're going to do this and y'all want your money and y'all are, you know, just taking all our money, well, then give us all the week off. Make it a national holiday week for the NCAA tournament.
5: Yeah, NCAA,
4: that is my pitch.
5: Pay everybody's vacation time
4: That's
5: in the world
4: right.
5: so they can watch.
6: So they can watch Norfolk State take on Texas A&M Christian.
4: So we can sit our butts at home and just do nothing and we'll watch basketball.
5: I'm in.
4: Right?
5: I mean, sign me up for that.
4: Let's do it.
5: I can do that. Good Q&K from Kayla Anderson there. She, of course, will have another one for us on Monday. She has one for us every Monday and every Friday. But now I'm really interested to hear Kayla Anderson's thoughts on what we're about to talk about next. Ramona Shelburne from ESPN did a full article telling the story of Darren Peterson's extreme cramping, the cause behind why he asked out of games, and Peterson telling the full story of what was going on with him. Does it change anybody's mind or make them feel any better about Darren Peterson? We'll find out Kayla's thoughts and your thoughts, mine as well.
4: You
5: coming up next, it's Kayla's cringing already. It's Matt and Kayla on Sacktown Sports.
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0: Oh, here they are. Wow. Finally strolling in.
1: Listen, there was an adventure.
0: Whenever they want.
1: Listen, we went downstairs.
2: Dave does it every single day.
0: Yeah, but Jason is the professional, Kayla.
1: We went on an adventure. We went downstairs to the vending machine to go and get some energy drinks because I think we're going to need it.
2: Friday.
1: And well, so first, on our way down there, at the there's a door in the corner of our at the end of our hallway that you go out to go down the stairs, right? Well, just beyond that, there are the doors to the men's and women's restrooms. Kayla, with full confidence, walks right into the men's restroom.
0: What?
2: Whoops.
1: Thinking that was the door down the stairs. And I like stopped, but she did it so confidently. I was like, okay, maybe she's just going to use the men's restroom because nobody's here today because country in the park. I was like, all right.
2: You're like, okay.
1: Hey, man.
2: Yeah, Matt didn't say anything. I was like, well, Matt, I guess he didn't see me go into the bathroom.
0: That's always the thing about like the way to sneak into something is to act like you belong there.
1: No, it was like she did it so confidently without hesitation. I was just like, that was intentional.
0: And Kayla's going to the bathroom.
1: Who am I to say anything about
2: it? It's like, why did I even do that? Because I know I have to like, it's a different type of door I open to go down the stairs to the canteen or whatever you want to call
1: it. Yeah, so after Kayla
0: is that what you call our lunch break room?
2: It's weird. I think it's
0: the canteen.
2: I think it's from camp. When I used to go to church camps and like summer camps, you'd have money to go spend in the canteen. So I think I call those like meeting rooms where there's food canteen. Just
1: the break room or whatever.
2: I guess that's a little kitchen thing to say.
1: So anyway, after Kayla walks into the bathroom, they goes, what am I doing? And then turns around and walks back out. We go downstairs to get these energy drinks, and I might have been charged like twice. I have no idea.
2: You
1: because
2: need to look at your bank
1: account. I do need to look at my bank account because it was not spitting out a damn drink. So that's why it took so long.
0: Hey, it's Friday at least, you know?
2: Exactly.
0: Sorry. Payday.
1: Sorry about that.
2: It is payday.
1: Sorry, everybody. We're back, though.
0: Well, okay, so here's the thing. This has happened before, right? I've worked with Alan. This has happened before. What I was worried is that, because I saw Kayla's phone on the console right there.
1: Thought it was
0: so
1: locked out.
0: I was worried that you guys had both left your key cards and that your phones were both in the studio. And I was like, oh, dang. So when the music comes back, I yelled at Angie down the hall because she's the only, this is the thing, it's country in the park. There's nobody here to let you back into the building.
1: Nope.
0: The building is,
1: it's empty.
0: It's the three of us and it's Angie down the hall. So I yelled at Angie. I was like, is anyone over there? And Angie says no. And then I go into like, oh, they might be locked out because Matt and Kayla are professionals. They would never miss the start of a segment.
1: What if we just dipped, you know? What if we just
2: I
1: left?
2: Know, right?
1: What, is anybody going to do? What
2: I mean, it's kind of what Darren Peterson did throughout the season.
1: That's crazy.
2: When
1: even after
2: dip,
1: all this.
2: Dip, we did. I put my
3: grand segue, Kayla.
1: Even after
2: when
1: all
2: Darren
1: this.
2: When Darren dips, you dip, I dip.
1: That's crazy. By
0: well,
1: the
0: here's
1: way,
0: the thing. We don't know yet what Darren did.
1: Sactown Sports, by the way, is your local home for San Francisco 49ers football. Did you know that? And we're giving you a chance to win your way in on game day this season. All you have to do is download the Sactown Sports app. It's super easy to do. It takes 10 seconds. And tap the contest banner on the homepage. You can't miss it. For your chance to win a pair of tickets to the 49ers home opener.
2: Nice.
1: Don't wait. Download the Sactown Sports app today and get your chance to win. And if you need someone to go with, Kayla Anderson would happily go with you. I just volunteered you. Sorry about
2: that. What the heck?
1: Sorry.
0: We don't even know when it is yet.
2: Oh my gosh.
1: We don't know who they're playing yet. I am, by the way. I am because we know the Niners.
2: You have to pay me to go.
1: Kayla's not actually going with you. Don't freak out, weirdos. We know the Raiders are going to play the Niners at Levi Stadium this year. And it's the Raiders' first time back in the Bay in a while.
2: Is it a show game we need to do?
1: Well, I don't know. But I'm rooting. I'm rooting for it to be later in the season, though, because I'm hoping Fernando Mendoza's starting at that point.
2: Yes,
1: like,
2: that
1: if
2: would
1: it's,
2: be
1: if it's like week,
2: for you.
1: Week like two, I don't want to go and see Kirk Cousins. No, I want to go see Fernando.
2: You want to see Fernando.
1: So make it like week 11.
0: So here are your choices for this year. The Rams, but that one we know is going to be in Australia. So
1: Australia.
0: It's not going to be that one. Cardinals, Seahawks, Eagles, Commanders, Broncos, Raiders, Vikings and Dolphins.
1: Commanders has a chance to be really good if they get Brandon Ayuk. Mm-hmm. Oh, mm-hmm. The drama.
2: That would be interesting.
0: But imagine if you win tickets and then you find out, hey, it's Eagles Niners.
1: Doesn't matter. Doesn't matter who they're playing. Levi Stadium is a vibe.
2: Yeah, I was Eagles, like, I actually don't care either.
1: Eagles Niners would be great. Going to a football game is awesome.
2: Excited to go down there.
1: Just going, you never know what you're going to get. I remember going and seeing Raiders and Jets week 1. Raiders and Jets week 1 when Marshawn Lynch just started dancing on the sidelines because the Raiders beat the brakes off the Jets. Great day. Great day. Darren Peterson.
2: I'm already getting threats.
1: You're getting threats? What? People, Darren Peterson fans are mad at you?
2: Michael says, at Kaylee Anderson, you talking about Peterson like Matt talks about Westbrook. You might want to be careful.
1: Man, it's the first time Michael went after you and not me. I'll take that. Although I did get
0: kind of, even though you did get a shot in the text.
1: Whatever, I'll take it. It's progress. Michael and I are like a relationship. We're just working on each other. We'll get there. So Darren Peterson says, this is according to Ramona Shelburne in a great article on ESPN. I encourage everybody to go and listen or read. Darren Peterson says high doses of creatine led to cramping. Stop laughing, Kayla. This is serious. He had a scary episode. Stop laughing.
0: She'll stop laughing in a second.
2: I've read it, but that part always gets me.
1: So after the season, Peterson had a round of blood work and other tests done that led doctors to conclude that his use of high doses of creatine created his condition of severe cramping. Peterson said, I'd never taken it before going to college. But after the season, I took 2 weeks off, and they did tests which showed my baseline level was already high. So they said when I dosed, a process of increasing a dose over time to create maximum benefit at the beginning of taking a supplement, I must have made the levels unsafe. So then there's this story of what happened back in September after Kansas coach... Stop it! After Kansas coach Bill Self's annual week-long boot camp, it's like hell week for them. It's conditioning week in September. Apparently, Darren Peterson went to the hospital after this. He said first his legs started cramping, then his stomach, his back, his arms, and his hands. Eventually, his entire body was cramping. He said, as I accidentally clicked off the link, oh no, I closed it.
2: Oh no.
1: He said,
2: call 911.
1: As I wait in,
2: or said to call 911.
1: He essentially went to the trainer's table and said, like, please call 911. Yep. I can't move. But let me get you the exact quote here. He said, I made it to the training room and just started begging for them to call 911. They were trying to get a vein to get me the IV, to get me back hydrated. But I was cramping so hard, they couldn't get a vein. I thought I was going to die on the training table that day. So he goes to emergency where they were finally able to get a vein and get him several bags of fluids to make sure that, like, to get him hydrated so the cramping would stop. And I don't want to basically just read the entire article on air. That then led to he had a fear of that happening again, such a severe fear. This is all according to him. Of that happening again, that anytime he started cramping during games, he would ask out of those games out of fear of it was about to get worse. He said, whenever I felt anything like that come on, my initial thought was that it might get to that again. And I can't let that happen and be embarrassed and have it on TV. He said, it kind of put me in a tizzy because he said tizzy, literally said tizzy, because I didn't know what was causing it. He also talked about he didn't talk about that publicly with the media when it was going on because he didn't have an explanation for it. Okay. So he didn't want to like just sound like he was making excuses. To wrap this entire thing up, his teammates saw this incident happen of him being taken away in an ambulance in September. They saw that he would frequently get liquid IVs throughout the season, before games, after games, during practices, whenever. And out of respect for him, they kept it quiet. So that's why nobody spoke about what was going on.
2: Okay.
1: Okay, so does this change your mind at all?
2: The only thing that is a little... Look, let me be clear, because I'm not going to ever say someone... If this is their story...
1: Yeah.
2: And this is him coming out here and talk to Ramona Shelburne about it, like, this is your story. So, I mean, I have to believe you with what you're telling me. With saying that, my biggest question about this in particular and how it's all magically solved a month plus after the season. If this was this serious, which it clearly was throughout the season, why weren't the blood tests done throughout the season? This is a normal thing. If this is a thing that he was scared about and that Kansas was taking seriously and Bill Self was involved in and the medical staff was involved in, why are you not going and getting your blood tested during the season?
1: So I don't have an answer to your question, but the way I read the beginning of the article was that he had multiple weeks of different types of tests done after the season ended. Like said, like sound like 2 weeks of just different tests and different things looked at to then that then led the doctors to conclude it was the creatine. So maybe they were doing testing during the season, but they couldn't come up with a conclusion. I don't know if that's an answer to your question, Kayla. I'm not a doctor. But maybe that's an explanation. I don't know.
2: It could be. It very well could be. I don't know. Going through medical situations in my life and like one particular situation when they found out I had like a Lyme disease, like there was multiple blood tests throughout the weeks that I would be going and getting it and getting done because they didn't know what was going on for probably like 2 months. And Peterson's case seemed to be so extreme and so random with these cramps that I would have thought, and this is not on Peterson. I'm not even putting this on Peterson. I'm putting this on the people around Peterson. Like, I believe that this is probably what it was the overdose of creatine and the overuse of it. But I just feel like that could have been solved at some point of the season. And it never was. And then if this is what happened, it sure made him look silly. And it's not his fault again. It's the people around him. Because he was sitting here then okay with just like not having to talk about it and then having to get his teammates on the same page. It is weird. It is a little crazy. I'm not going to lie.
1: Talking about the people around him, here's another excerpt from the article. It was hardest on his mother, Natalia. Peterson recalled a time when his mom called him crying because she couldn't do anything to help him. She was like, this is a quote from Peterson. She was like, I always had an angel for you your whole life, but right now I just don't know what to do. There were definitely times I wanted to quit and when the world was against me, but they had my back and it was just great to have somebody to lean on.
2: Yeah.
1: That was Peterson's talking about the people surrounding him when he was going through this.
2: Look, I salute him for coming out and talking about it. And if this is clearly the issue, hopefully it is resolved. Am I going to 100% be like, oh, I'm fine. Like, I'm cool with it. No, I'm not going to 100%. That's not how I do things. Like, I'm not going to change my opinion 100% on Peterson. I'll give him some leeway here and say, okay, maybe this is part of the reason why he was not able to be on the court for a lot of the season. But there are a lot of things that they have lined up pretty nicely to explain why every single thing happened. So I just want, again, it's not my job to bring him on this team and to see if he's going to be a good player or not, or a good teammate or not. It's Scott Perry's. So that's Scott's job to sit down and make sure that he's the right young man for Sacramento and all the weight that's still going to be had to put on his shoulders. Because this still was a situation where I felt like he couldn't take control of it either because he's obviously got a lot of people around him, it seems like, that are taking control.
1: Two questions that I had after this. The first question is, the only disconnect that I had in this story, or the only kind of part of this that I wish we got more clarification on, there were some comments by his coach, Bill Self, that led into and very much sounded like Coach Self talking about, like, are you committed to this or not? Which obviously does not work in or look good for Peterson, does not go in his favor. Why, if a coach knows what he's going through.
4: Yeah.
1: And if it's that severe, why would a coach make, I'm not saying he publicly has to come out and go, this is what Darren Peterson's going through, but why would he make those comments that allowed for speculation of Darren Peterson's commitment to the program? That part is like a big unanswered question that I just feel is kind of left out in this.
2: That's what I was actually going to ask you in this article, because I only read clip notes of it.
1: Mm-hmm.
2: But I was wondering about that situation in particular, where Self doesn't seem to really ever come out and talk too much about it. And then when he did that one time, it seemed kind of out of frustration at some point, because it had been happening. And then remember, that was when he told him to take him out of the game.
1: Mm. Yeah.
2: And so, then he talked about it after that game.
1: So here's a portion from the article. All season, HIPAA rules had prohibited Self from discussing the cramping mm-hmm. incident or giving further details on Peterson's health.
2: Okay.
1: After that interview, Self told The Athletic that, quote, the stops and starts definitely affected him. Conditioning, rhythm, team rhythm, a lot mm-hmm. of things. I think it did impact him differently. If you can imagine him going into every game believing that this is going to be the game in which your body feels right, and it just didn't happen. So, but I don't remember the exact quotes of what Bill Self said, but he spoke very openly during the season, not directly questioning Peterson's commitment, but alluding to, like, is he all in or not? Like, I just remember the mm-hmm. floodgates were thrown open to the speculation. It was around the same time that somebody took a picture of someone on the scorers table texting about thing. Darren Peterson, like saying he refusing to play or whatever. All this is going. So again, if the what makes sense in my brain kinda is, okay, this incident happened back in September. It's now January or February. Months have happened since this episode. Okay, Darren Peterson, get over it. It's not going to happen again. Like, that, I guess, makes sense to where they got over it. Okay, we can't just have this looming over us the entire season. But you knew what he went through. So why would you make those comments?
2: I'm going to say this. And again, I don't want to say that I don't trust the young man. But I do have to play the other side, too.
1: Mm-hmm.
2: Me being around this business, being primarily, I went into this business as a journalist, right?
1: Mm-hmm.
2: Ramona Shelburne is one of the more respected journalists
1: yep.
2: in the league in terms of basketball. And it's a very smart move by Peterson's camp to have some time to get everything in line,
1: mm-hmm.
2: to have an explanation for every single thing.
1: Yep.
2: I mean, they even had the explanation for the teammates and why they didn't talk. And then go to one of the more trusted kind of personalities, too, that people kind of feel like, okay, this is Ramona here. I mean, we all just said it. Great article. Wonderful article. I am just playing devil's advocate in this situation.
1: So let's explore this, though.
2: Yeah.
1: Let's explore this.
2: Yeah.
1: If it is a PR move, if they are embellishing the situation for sympathy, to take some of the public perception that Darren Peterson is not fully committed or wasn't fully committed to help raise his draft stock. This doesn't do anything for teams, in my opinion, because teams are going to have full access to his medicals. Teams are going to sit down in a room with him one-on-one. This, to me, feels like, if that's the case, this is a PR thing. This is, let me explain to everybody out there who's talking about me what really happened. And
2: which
1: so
2: they had to do at some point, because they didn't do it during the season.
1: But the other part of this is, okay, so is this issue solved?
2: That's my biggest question.
1: So, like, are you going to be afraid of cramping through your NBA career?
2: That is my biggest question still.
1: So does this help you?
2: So it does mask some things for a while, and it maybe makes us, those of us who, like me, have been a little bit more critical of Peterson.
1: Mm-hmm.
2: And I'm sorry, I can be. Like, I No, I've watched him play this season. I've watched other players in these situations in the past. Like, mm-hmm. I'm just giving my honest opinion. I wouldn't do it just to, like, create a thing.
1: No.
2: I've been very steady Eddie on this. Mm-hmm. But, you know, at some point, because they didn't do damage control during the season, and now we're getting close to the combine and getting close to the lottery, like, they're going to have to start doing stuff. So this is, they're starting to do it.
1: Right.
2: And it's a damn good plan. And if it's true, hopefully he is over the cramping and all that. But I don't know 100% if this is exactly what happened.
1: Yeah.
2: And that's, again, what it is. It's up to GMs now. I think the biggest thing, honestly, Matt, I think you can honestly get a read on people, players, for the most part, when you sit down in a room with them mm-hmm. and you ask all the questions you want to ask.
1: Yeah.
2: And you have the reaction live
1: yep.
2: of what is going to, like, give you a read. That's all I can say. That's the deciding factor for me if I was a GM and I sat down with the young man.
1: Yeah, if I'm a GM of a team, first off, we're getting access to all these medicals.
2: Yeah.
1: All of these, and this like, players in the past and their camps have refused to give certain medicals out because they know it would negatively hurt their stock, and that throws up red flags. Like, Michael Porter Jr. is a great example of this. Mm-hmm. Michael Porter Jr., the Kings were going to draft him number 2 overall the year they drafted Marvin Bagley. They loved Michael Porter Jr., but he had all these back issues, and there were medical information that people didn't get access to, so he plummeted. And for a while, he started his career with having all these medical issues. So, I don't, like, the Kings, in theory, and every team, they're going to have full access to the medicals of, okay, what were all the tests that these doctors did for 2 weeks within the realms of, like, not invading privacy, but what were all these tests that they did that led doctors to this conclusion? Okay, follow-up. Is this going to be ongoing? Does this mean we just, okay, so we don't give them creatine and the problem solved? Does it, like, and then you sit down, so that's the first part, the medical side of it. And then you sit down in a room with Darren Peterson and you try and get out of him or try and get as good of a read as you possibly can on it's game 23. We're playing the Indiana Pacers. It's the second quarter and your calf starts cramping a little bit. Mm-hmm. Are you going sub me out really quick so I can just stretch it out and then I'll play through it? Or are you going, oh God, I'm cramping. It's happening again. Take me out. I can't play anymore.
2: Yep.
1: Because if this is a mental hurdle that you can't get past, and not diminishing mental health or mental, like, that is a very real thing. We've talked about catastrophic injuries like torn ACLs and torn Achilles and things of that nature. Mentally, you have to get back to a point where I'm comfortable making that jab step and making the same explosive move that shattered my leg in the first place. Like, players have to get across that mental hurdle.
2: That's a biggest thing.
1: That's a real thing.
2: It's a real thing.
1: So I'm absolutely not saying Darren, if this actually happened to Darren Peterson, and he has a mental hurdle of, I'm cramping scares me. Like, that's a real thing.
2: Yep.
1: But now we have to figure out how to get past that. Because if you can't get past that, how is it any different? And this is going to sound disrespectful. How is it any different from what Ben Simmons went through? He was never the same player again mentally because he couldn't get past the issues that he dealt with.
2: And this
1: is what teams think about.
2: No, it is. And teams think about it, especially with how young these guys are. Mm-hmm. I mean, I think Peterson, is he 18 still or is he 19?
1: I think he's 19. Okay. No, Cam Boozer's 19. I think Peterson's 20, but let me double check.
2: Peterson's 20. Okay. I thought he was a little younger than that.
1: He's 19. I'm sorry.
2: Yeah, he's 19.
1: He turned 19 in January. Yep,
2: exactly. So he's still a young man, right? Mm-hmm. And there is a lot of what people forget about when you are one and done and, you know, you're going from college where college is enough in itself to deal with what he dealt with, supposedly, right? Then you're going to the NBA level where there is no, like, you have to figure out a lot of stuff for yourself. And the mental side of things is real. And you want to come in with as much mental clarity on your situation as possible. Mm-hmm. And so that is also part of Perry's job when analyzing him, you know, in those interviews is this, again, I go back to this, is this the right guy for our organization right now?
1: Mm.
2: And I am going to still say, I don't know if it is.
1: Mm. We're going to do this live on the air. Do you want to continue this conversation into the conversation about AJ DeBonce in the next segment, or do you want to switch gears to the 49ers minicamp? I'm down for anything. We got still plenty of time.
2: Yeah, I mean, whatever we want to do. It looks like the chat is getting in on this conversation.
1: So let's do this. We will continue this conversation because TC's on hold. So TC, we'll get you to talk about this when we come back. We'll also talk about Kevin O'Connor and Tom Haberstroh from Yahoo Sports talking about today the possibility of AJ DeBonce going full Eli Manning on the Kings if they were to take him number one overall. We'll explain that when we come back. We will get to 49ers rookie camp today and the sound from different players and coaches ahead of mini camp a little bit later on in the show. 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

0: 1040.
1: Continuing this very compelling conversation once again about Darren Peterson, I'll give him credit. Everybody's talking about him. He's one of the biggest question marks in this draft. I mean, the entire top of this draft is fascinating. The entire lottery is fascinating. Where Darren Peterson goes and what we find out after he is drafted about what that team... Because the first question to the general manager that drafts Darren Peterson is, okay, what do you think about what happened at Kansas? What did you see? What did you hear? What did Darren Peterson tell you when you... Like, that, people are going to want to know that. I'm fascinated to hear more of that information.
2: It'll be interesting.
1: When more of that stuff comes out. If you're just tuning in, we just went over Ramona Shelburne's article with ESPN talking about Darren Peterson, and he explained that like a high dosage of creatine led to some extreme cramping, and he had a very severe cramping incident where basically he was suffering like full body cramps that caused him to have to go to the hospital in September, and he played through the fear of every time he started cramping, he was afraid that was going to happen to him again. That's why he asked out of games. This is his story of why the season went the way that it did. And it's got people talking, people thinking, does it change anything for how he approaches the draft? Well, here's TC, who wants to weigh in on the conversation. What up, TC? Happy Friday.
3: Hey, happy Friday. Hey, listen, Matt, Kayla, what's going on?
2: What's up, TC?
3: Just vibing. And so look, so check it out. At that, kind of respect to Ramona. I respect her, and I respect all that. But that didn't really, for me, I've been out on DP, right? Mm. So I'm not that any reports as family members. Respect, shout out to all the mothers. Mother's Day this weekend. Matt George, you know, tell your wife happy Mother's Day. Kayla, you, everybody, Mother's Day. All the mothers, man, shout out. Mm. But just any family members, man, right? Just, it's not going to change my way. I'm out. He might be a guy for somebody else. I've been on this. He's just not the guy for Sacramento.
2: Yeah.
1: Yeah, it sounds like TC and K

0: Kayla are kind of on the same wavelength. And I've always had throughout this entire thing, I don't know Darren personally. Scott Perry's going to have the answer to these questions, and we're never going to know the specifics that Scott needs to know in order to pull the trigger for the Kings specifically. But this job, the responsibility of becoming the face of the Kings, if the Kings are high enough to draft a future superstar, taking on the responsibility of being the guy to turn around an organization that is synonymous with winning, or losing, excuse me. And as we are going to dive into here during this segment, they are also the low-hanging fruit of the league. If you're going to be the guy to handle that responsibility, there are concerns with how what happened at Kansas if Darren Peterson can be that guy in Sacramento. That's always been my thing.
1: Yeah, and we've actually both said it on the air, but you know, I've been a little more critical of Darren Peterson during the season before this article came out. But I've also said if Scott Perry decides to draft Darren Peterson, then I am going to trust Scott Perry.
0: Right.
1: I'd love to be a fly on the wall and see if I agree with his assessment, but I'm not. So I'm going to go with trusting him. I'm with TC though. I'm kind of like set in what I feel in terms of this team, at least, and the match for this team. I don't feel it is that, but again, he's a really good talent. So I'm sure it is hard to pass up on a guy like that if you're a general manager.
0: I still believe that if the Kings get the number one overall pick, A.J. Dabonsa is the pick, and it's pretty easy. That's me. That's what I would do because I love A.J. Dabonsa. And two, I believe the Sacramento Kings are very, very, very high on A.J. Dabonsa. But now, because the Kings are low-hanging fruit and because it's fun for content, you've got Kevin O'Connor, who has said very respectful things about the Kings fan base in the past, but he's also done a phenomenal job over the years pissing off Kings fans. He, on his show, the Kevin O'Connor show, is part of Yahoo Sports, and Tom Haberstroh started talking about, like, they had a segment where they were talking about which team is the most likely to be Eli Manninged. Yeah. And the Sacramento Kings came up.
2: The Eli Manning special. If this team wins, their number one prospect asks to go somewhere else. I think the Kings are the answer for this one as well. If the Kings go to number one, I'm not sure A.J. Dabonsa isn't going to try to say, I want to go number three instead to, I don't know, whoever the team is, the Mavericks. I want to play with Cooper or the Hawks. If they move up, I want to be the final piece there. I think there's a scenario in which we really could see that this year. We haven't seen, like, we saw Sarr angle his way to the Wizards a few years ago. He didn't want to go to Atlanta. He didn't work out for them, didn't provide records, showed zero interest in going there, and they didn't take him. He went to the Wizards. That's where he wanted to go. So there's a little bit of that, but wasn't to the ugly extreme of Eli and his father being involved and not going to the Chargers. He wanted to be with the Giants. I wouldn't rule that out this year. I wouldn't rule it out depending on how the board falls.
3: I will go as far as to say, I think that A.J. Dabonsa, if the Kings win the lottery, I think he will pull an Eli Manning. I think not ruling it out is not going far enough. And here's why I think this. This is a guy who went to BYU, got the money and all the power and all that at BYU, made the choice himself. And all of these athletes in the NIL era are used to having that agency. They are used to making the decision for themselves. In years past, in the NBA, this was not the case. It was not the case that these players were getting paid. I think the dynamics are shifting, and I would not be surprised at all if whoever wins, you know, whoever is the Sacramento Kings, if they win the lottery, is going to have a hard time convincing that player to stay with that organization. So I'm with you. I think it's the Kings. I think they are standing by Doug Christie. If you're A.J. Dabonsa and saying, hey, do I want to sign with this team? Remember that this team got investigated for tanking, but was exonerated because they were incompetent. Their coaching staff, led by Doug Christie, was so incompetent and bad at their job that they were investigated for tanking by the league office. And it was, you know, obviously a non-story after that. They weren't tanking. He just screwed up.
1: Okay, they don't need to take up any more of our airwaves.
0: Okay.
1: That might have been, I'm not joking, that actually rubbed me the wrong way.
0: Okay, why?
1: first of all, you can tell how not close they are to the situation. Mm-hmm. Like, first of all, have they ever sat down with AJ DeBonsa? Do they know the type of young man he is? Do they know his character? The second thing, they act like this happens all the time in the upper part of the drafts. Mm-hmm. Like, this isn't something that happens all the time. And Michael said something about, well, this is what Maxime Raynaud did. But we're kind of talking about a different situation when you're a second rounder and you kind of have the ability. That's not anything we're talking about.
0: The second round isn't the draft. The second round is technically part of the draft. The second round is free agency.
1: Right.
0: It's what it's gotten to. That's not what we're talking about here.
1: It just seems really, really out of touch and a reach for them to say, hey, I would be furious if I was AJ DeBonsa's camp and I saw this and it like blew up and was trending because it makes the player AJ look bad. Mm. It really does. Mm.
0: It does.
1: I don't think AJ is even near that type of a person who would do that.
0: I agree.
1: This whole thing with both of them agreeing that's likely going to happen. I honestly was like laughing during the whole podcast. Well, you saw my face. It was like ridiculous.
0: So my first access to this, the first time I saw this was this morning because NBA Central aggregated it. And of course, they just aggregated the quote, which is essentially saying like, I could like AJ DeBonsa would Eli Manning the Kings. Mm. Then I found the clip and I listened to it and I recognized it for what it is. It's content.
1: Of course it is.
0: This is not anything it's annoying and you can roll your eyes at it like Kayla is doing, and rightfully so. I did the same thing when I listened to it, especially when Tom Haverstraw brought up the Doug Christie investigation thing.
1: That was so
0: stupid. It became a thing because dorks like Bill Simmons made it a thing, not because anybody cared. And Draymond Green talked about it, so now everybody paid attention when nobody would have known what was going on because it wasn't that big of a deal. Him to reference that is just silly. It's all low-hanging fruit. That's what it is. That's why it's not surprising. It's good content because the fan bases of the other 29 teams are going to be like, those idiots. If the Kings get the number one overall pick and the Jazz get number two, AJ will still go to the Jazz because that's where he wants to go. Mm-hmm. Now, I believe wholeheartedly, because AJ has connections to the Utah Jazz and went to BYU, if AJ could pick a team, I'm sure he'd put the Jazz higher than the Sacramento Kings. But I don't believe for one second that AJ would get drafted by the Kings number one overall and say, I'm refusing to play in Sacramento. We have no reason to believe that. By the way, Ace Bailey tried to pull that crap with the Utah Jazz last draft. And how did it work out for Ace Bailey?
1: It didn't
0: go well for him at all. So I don't believe
1: they act like this is a regular like thing.
0: I don't believe any of this is going to happen. And finally, to your point about making AJ DeBonsa look bad.
1: That's the worst part.
0: Yahoo Sports tweeted this clip out because it's a viral clip, because it's interesting. It's compelling. It gets people to talk about it. It gets people to react to it. It is gold for Yahoo Sports. They deleted it.
1: Yep.
0: Why?
1: That's telling right
0: because
1: there.
0: Because somebody's pissed off about it. And it's either the league who's going, why are you suggesting that the number one overall pick might refuse to go play somewhere? Or two, AJ DeBonsa's camp went to Yahoo Sports and saying, what the hell are you doing? Mm-hmm. You're putting out there a narrative that our client would refuse to play for a team that might get the number one overall pick?
1: That's more what it is.
0: It's bad. It's fun content.
1: It's bad. But to me, what that says, though, because you know our day and age in social media, and you even did an example of it a couple of weeks ago, people read the headline.
0: Yep.
1: And people don't even go on to bother to look most of the time at the clips and see how.
0: Yes.
1: If a lot of people who actually retweeted and aggregated that actual headline, if they would have went and listened to it, they would have probably thought what we thought. Okay, these two jokers, whatever. But because it's just the headline and AJ's name is on the headline, it makes it look like it's coming from AJ that this is words from AJ's mouth.
0: It got aggregated by everybody to the where it sounded like a report that AJ DeBonsa doesn't want to play in Sacramento. That's what it comes off as when it's reported. And again, once I listened to the clip, I felt better because I was like, these guys are just making content. I'm in the content business too. Apparently my coworkers don't like that I create content for the fun of conversations, but that's what we do.
1: Oh, you mean John Moran?
0: It's hypothetical conversation.
1: That's not made up, though. That's an actual situation because they need a point guard.
0: But some people don't like it. Okay, content's not for everybody. But what is happening here is two guys who are very polarizing, two guys that I respect both of them. I know what they're doing.
1: What's their podcast called?
0: Well, it's the Kevin O'Connor Show. Jeez. No, these are two guys that are, they have a segment of a show, and the segment is like, who's most likely to get Eli Manning? Oh, it's the Kings because this is fun, and maybe the Kings are so incompetent. It's silly, but people are going to aggregate it and take it as you're suggesting that a player is going to refuse to play for a team. That's damaging for the player. That's damaging for maybe the team. That's damaging for credibility. Like it's the fact that Yahoo Sports deleted it to me speaks volumes. If it was still up, then it's all just whatever nonsense and people are going to react to it. Now it's like, no, they might have gotten in trouble.
1: It's funny how that went down too, because we do show prep here, and Matt was like, wait, or Kyle was like, wait, where's the clip?
0: No, that was me. It was gone.
1: You're like, wait, where's the clip? And then we're like, oh, the clip's gone.
0: I went to reference it again and it's gone.
1: Yeah.
0: It's deleted. But it's still the podcast is still up. Which you can check out. Coming up next, we have Pick Aside. Brandon, I see you on hold. He wants to weigh in on the Darren Peterson thing really quick. We'll get Brandon right when we come back. Then we'll get into Pick Aside. And don't worry, at 1 o'clock, we move down the 49ers rookie mini camp and the sound from yesterday and today down there for that. So we will get to the Niners later on in the show after Kayla's two-minute drill. 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
0: Really quick, before we get to Pick a Side, been talking a lot over the last half an hour, actually, last hour, about Darren Peterson, and then the last segment was A.J. DeBonta. Brandon, nice enough to hold on through the break, wants to chime in. Brandon, happy Friday, my friend. How are you? Thanks for calling.
18: Happy pre-draft party. Great show, guys. I appreciate you getting me on real quick. I just wanted to preference this real quick by saying I'm not a doctor, nor am I an NBA scout, but I have played basketball for many years and actually experienced a very similar thing that he's claiming to have gone through. So personally, I believe what he's saying could be very much true. And if it is true, I think it actually shows a lot for him to try to gut it out while he's trying to figure out what's going on with his body, still wanting to compete. I think it says a lot about his willingness to want to play and want to be there for his team. I also wanted to say that I don't even believe that it's very close. I think if the Kings have a chance to get Darren Peterson and they pass up on him, they will regret this as much as they regretted Luka.
0: Brandon, thank you so much for the call.
1: Yeah.
0: What Brandon's alluding to, if anyone's just tuning in, is Ramona Shelburne from ESPN put out an article today where Darren Peterson tells the story of how he dealt with very severe cramping. And that was one of the reasons why, it was caused by an overdose on creatine. And he had an episode of cramping so bad, he had to go to the hospital. And it was so jarring and so terrifying that every time he cramped, he was afraid that it was going to happen again. So that was the reason why he would ask out of games early. I appreciate the perspective there.
1: Yeah, good perspective.
0: Because
1: I respect it.
0: That is a good way to think about it too. Okay, he was terrified, but he tried to fight through it.
1: I get it.
0: That's admirable. Yeah. But if the issue is lingering mentally, that's something that a team has to have confidence in won't be the case.
1: Yeah.
0: Before they draft him, with the amount of expectation that's going to be on his shoulders. But clearly Brandon there is high on Darren Peterson. And I understand why, because he is a bucket, man. Offensively, he is so unbelievably gifted. And if you could tell me the Kings draft Darren Peterson and these cramp issues are a thing of the past beyond like the typical athlete cramping that everybody goes through, I think there's reason to be excited about that. So,
1: yeah,
0: but the Kings,
1: I still have something.
0: The Kings ultimately have to be in a position to be able to get him though. And we'll find that out on Sunday. Right now though, guys, it's time to pick a side.
1: Cause I want to get to some of these that I've had at the bottom of the list.
0: Well, go quick.
1: And we've just been sitting there and they've been rotting away like rotted fruit.
0: All right,
1: low-hanging fruit.
0: All right, Kyle, we got to get to him.
19: Well, I've got bad news for you, Kayla, because we just ate up too much time talking about this stuff. But we do have time for two. So viewership for the MLB through the first weekend of May for the exclusive national TV games is at 2.28 million, which is a 44% increase over last year and the best start in 9 years. Your question is, do we think this is because of the World Baseball Classic?
0: I think the World Baseball Classic definitely has something to do with it. I think the Savannah Bananas have a lot to do with it because they've made baseball cool. So I think those are two major factors. I also think baseball storylines this season have been pretty compelling.
1: Yeah.
0: I also would like to add a fourth caveat, which I can just speak for me personally. I'm trying to watch and enjoy baseball more now because I don't know if I'm going to get it this time next year, right?
1: For maybe viewers here in Sacramento.
0: Go A's.
1: That's part of it too.
0: Go A's.
1: I do think the World Baseball Classic has a lot to do with
0: Big time.
1: There was so much momentum that was carried over for so many of these stars, like not just the U.S. players, but the Dominican Republic players,
0: right.
1: The
0: Puerto Rican
1: players, right. Like, and they're all spread out throughout the league.
0: Yep.
1: And so I think it also enticed more people to kind of follow, even if they weren't a fan of like that team that they were on. Like, just sometimes players can be polarizing, sure. And be fun to follow. So I do think the World Baseball Classic built so much great momentum that it did kind of carry over a little. Mm-hmm. But I also would say that the game has made adjustments. I think people are interested in the new, like,
0: the ABS
1: challenge, the ABS.
0: Hunter Pence loved it. He was on the afternoon show yesterday. He loves it.
1: So I think there's a couple things that baseball is doing well. Mm.
19: Okay, I don't think the World Baseball Classic is the biggest reason for it. If I had to guess, the biggest reason is that you've taken some of these previously cable games and put them on broadcast television, like NBC, like Sunday Night Baseball being on NBC and Peacock is probably helping a lot with some of these ratings numbers. Also, I think Fox is doing more consistent like Monday night games now this year, which is probably part of it also. I think it's the change in the television contracts that's the biggest reason, and they're showing growth year over year to say like, hey, look at how good these television partnerships are working out. But I do think all those other factors play a small bit.
0: All right, next one.
19: Next up, Tiago Splitter is not going to probably be the coach of the Portland Trail Blazers. They got a new owner. He's slashing payroll. They're interviewing like 20 candidates. There's a really interesting story about like he reached out to the Iowa coach, Ben McCollum, and was going to pay him like less than Doug Christie made. But then the Iowa coach just got an extension with Iowa. So I guess he turned down or used the Trailblazers for leverage. Anyways, this new owner is just completely gutting the way that they do things there, cutting costs. But he owns the Hurricanes in hockey, and I guess they're pretty good. So do we think Tiago Splitter's getting a raw deal?
1: I think he's getting a raw deal. I absolutely do. Think about the situation he was put in.
0: Right.
1: To start the season for the Portland Trail Blazers, Chauncey Billups, to start the season, told to leave the team.
0: Federally investigated.
1: Investigated. The morale of the team you could expect, like something like that to start the season, it's probably all over the place. And there's talk going on or whatever. For him to come in and kind of take the team, get it back together. They were a pretty good team this year.
0: Very good.
1: They made the playoffs and unfortunately ran into a juggernaut.
0: Yes.
1: But how does he not get at least a benefit of that? And it seems like they're completely throwing him out.
0: Yeah.
1: Like they're not even allowing him to be a part of it.
0: Yeah. I think this is a joke, man. It's incredibly disrespectful. Remember when the Blazers were playing in the playoffs, everybody was making a big deal about like how cheap the owner was and playoff shirts and stuff like that. But The Athletic released an article where it explained that the team and everybody had learned that this new owner had already been talking to other coaches and other general managers for these not yet open vacancies while the Blazers were still playing, and this news was getting back to Tiago Splitter. So he's expected to handle everything that he's handled this year and try and win as much as he can, try and earn this job, but he's not been given a fair shake. There's already decisions like you already imagine. Do you want to work as hard as you possibly can when the boss downstairs is blatantly making phone calls to other people to try and get them to take your job once it's all said and done? I think this is going to end up being damaging for the Blazers because of how players feel about
1: it. That's the biggest part.
0: Because they rallied around Tiago Splitter.
1: I'm surprised that we haven't heard, like, players have not gone to the new owner and been like, look, dude, you got to listen to us.
0: Yeah.
1: He's going to find out real quick. Again, I love the NHL. I've covered the NHL.
0: Yep.
1: NBA is not the NHL. And he's going to learn because he owns a very successful Carolina Hurricanes team.
0: Yep.
1: But those are two different sports.
0: Listen, if Tiago Splitter doesn't get the job, the smart organization will scoop him up immediately and make him like the head of their assistant coaches team.
1: Well, good for him.
0: Assistant coaches group. And then he'll get a head coaching job somewhere else. He deserves it. He's been phenomenal this year.
1: Yeah. Can we do one more?
19: Yes, we can. Crunchy or smooth peanut butter? I say crunchy and I'm probably going to get hate for it.
1: Yes, you are for me.
0: And me.
1: I love me some smooth peanut butter. Smooth Jiffy.
0: Nuts suck in general.
1: Well, the Two Nuts podcast.
19: I'll isolate that.
0: No, you heard what I said.
1: The Two Nuts podcast we just talked about in the previous. Yeah.
0: You heard what I said.
1: You know the
19: Hey, that's
1: right
19: not
1: now.
19: Fair. I like Tom Haberstroh.
1: Well, they sounded like nuts.
0: I don't like eating peanuts. I don't like almonds. I don't like. Nope.
1: Yeah, I like peanuts and Snickers. Like, that's good with me. But in my peanut butter, I just want it to be smooth, especially if it's a peanut butter and jelly sandwich.
0: Yeah, I'm not trying to bite into a PB&J and chip a tooth. Yeah. Nah. No thanks.
19: Is that what you think peanuts do? They chip your teeth?
0: No, but the crunch of, I'm exaggerating. The crunch of peanut butter is not fun for me. Smooth peanut butter, that's all I need.
1: By the way, we're doing a final tankathon to start the next hour.
0: Final tankathon spin?
1: Yep.
0: People want that?
1: That's right.
0: I thought we were doing that at 1 o'clock.
19: Well, not anymore. It's 9 o'clock. Right?
0: Well, if we got time over. Fine, we'll do it in the next segment.
19: It's the final countdown.
0: All right. Noon. Lunch break. Coming up next, we will do one last tankathon spin to decide all spins. Plus, if the Kings don't win the draft lottery, who do we want to win? Because it could do or go well for the Kings getting the guys that they want. We'll explore that when we return. It's Matt and Kayla on Sacktown Sports.
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0: 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Oh, y'all thought Scott Perry was going to be the good luck charm for the Sacramento Kings at the draft lottery? Think again, because his name is Deuce Mason. Shout out to our guy, Deuce.
5: Wow.
0: He gets to be one. This is really cool. He gets to be one of 16 media members that will be present in the lottery room during the drawings. Deuce will be in there with like Chris Mannix, Zach Lowe, Rachel Nichols, Brian Windhorst, Ryan Russillo. This is really, really Jake Fisher.
1: Yeah,
0: this is really cool for Deuce.
1: Mm-hmm.
0: Really, really cool for Deuce. Now, Deuce and Mo in general are both just ascending superstars, and they've been so. Been that way for a while. We talked to Mo a handful of weeks ago because she's now, in addition to continuing her duties as the color commentator and broadcaster for the Golden State Valkyries, she's going to be the sideline reporter for WNBA on Prime, their national broadcast, which is so, like, she's a superstar. Mm-hmm. And Deuce is, like, in my opinion, and I've said this before, Deuce is like the model for setting the bar of just hard work in this industry here in Sacramento, and to see him get the recognition that he deserves to be able to go and be a part of this. It's crazy cool. It's going to be super secretive. I'm pretty sure he can't have his phone during it until all this stuff.
1: Oh, I'm sure there's all the little rules. And
0: let's put it this way. We're already working on getting Deuce on the show next week to tell us what this is like. But shout out to Deuce. And we now know who to blame if things don't go well.
1: Let's go.
0: Hashtag blame Deuce. Classic hashtag. Hashtag blame Deuce. But really quickly, before we get into our content in the lunch break, we now know who is going to be representing all the teams at the draft lottery. So we know Scott Perry is going to be there for the Kings. Mm-hmm. Here are some other names that are going to be representing their teams in the draft lottery. Vince Carter will be representing the Brooklyn Nets. Con Knipple will be representing the Charlotte Hornets.
1: Okay.
0: Yeah. We've got T.J. McConnell representing the Pacers.
1: Love T.J. too.
0: Tayshaun Prince, Vice President of Player Affairs, will be representing the Memphis Grizzlies.
19: See, that's confusing because I think of him as a Piston,
0: right?
19: But he's working for the Grizzlies.
0: Right. Alonzo Mourning will represent the Miami Heat.
19: Which, by the way, they send him every year. Every time they're in the lottery, it's always Alonzo Mourning.
1: When you have the name of Alonzo Mourning, it gets you places.
0: Nick Collison, who I'm pretty sure has his jersey retired, will represent the Oklahoma City Thunder. The fact that the Thunder are even there pisses me off.
19: Uh-huh. Oh, that's interesting. So they just send a Thunder person and not a Clipper person.
0: Yeah, because they know they're not going to.
19: Yeah, there's no chance the Clippers get the pick.
0: Keontae George will represent the Utah Jazz. And
1: not their head coach? Will Hardy.
0: Oh, no.
19: He actually did do it 1 year.
0: Did he?
19: Yeah, I mean, they've been in it a while now. They're kind of rotating people, but he did do it 1 year.
0: And finally, there are other ones, like Larry Harris is representing the Golden State Warriors.
1: Yeah.
0: The last major one, representing the Washington Wizards.
1: Great.
0: John Wall.
1: Oh, John Wall, huh?
19: Oh, good for him.
0: Wall will represent the Washington Wizards. Now, that's on the podium when we all learn together who's getting the picks. There will also be team representatives inside the drawing room to witness everything. So the team, each team sends different representatives. The Kings representative for that is John Caritas, who's a minority owner.
1: Mm-hmm.
0: He will be representing the Kings in the drawing.
19: So no one wanted to go on Mother's Day, huh?
0: I guess not.
1: I mean, think about it. It is a bad time.
0: There's not very massive. Like Raymond Riddler, who's the senior vice president of communications for the Golden State Warriors. Raymond is phenomenal. I've worked with him for years. Mm-hmm. Anytime you need anything with the Warriors, Raymond handles it. He's like the greatest in the biz. So he's representing the Golden State Warriors. That's one of the few other guys that I recognize on this list. Matt Riccardi, assistant GM for the Dallas Mavericks, will be there. These are more like front office and staff.
1: Yeah.
0: The public figures are the ones that are actually going to be on stage.
19: So. Also, Raymond Riddler, great name.
0: Scott Perry. It really is. I need Scott Perry to turn to like Vince Carter and John Wall and just talk mess if the Kings get the number.
1: Oh yeah,
0: because
1: I'm sure Scott will.
0: Scott
1: do that.
0: Just starts talking. You know what?
1: That would be fun to see.
19: I didn't even realize John Wall's the last time they won.
0: Scott is a businessman. You said
1: he's like so. He's
0: you know Scott can get down.
1: From a lawyer family, but yeah.
0: You know Scott can get down. You know he can talk
1: smack. We all have another side to us, you know.
0: Last night on the Matt George podcast, I did a show where I reached out to friends of mine, media members, mm-hmm. who cover...
1: Oh, we were going to do Tankathon.
0: Oh, yes. You know what? Let's do that first.
1: Let's get this out of the way.
0: Our Tankathon spin. Yeah.
19: For the last time.
0: This is our last final... Tankathon spin.
1: Do we have a sad song?
0: Sad song or a happy song?
19: We have this song.
1: Well, it's the final Tankathon.
0: Okay. So the Tankathon spin is done.
1: Why are you doing a half smile? So I hate this when Matt does this.
0: I am going to, like Kyle said, going to reveal the picks in order the way that they would go.
1: Okay.
0: The 14th pick goes to the Charlotte Hornets.
1: Yay, congratulations, Cock and Nipple.
0: They stay in their spot.
19: No change.
0: The 13th pick goes to the Miami Heat.
19: Okay, no change. Okay.
0: The 12th pick goes to the Oklahoma City Thunder by way of the Clippers.
19: Okay, no change yet. No change.
0: The 11th pick goes to the Golden State Warriors.
19: Okay, everything's exactly the same.
1: That's a little weird.
0: The 10th pick goes to the Chicago Bulls, which means the Milwaukee Bucks have jumped into the top four, and that pick is therefore going to go to Atlanta.
19: Unless New Orleans also jumps into the top four.
0: Yes.
1: Okay, that's
19: so confusing.
0: With the 9th pick, the Dallas Mavericks. That was the first spot the Kings could be in at 0.6%. The Dallas Mavericks drop a spot to the 9th pick.
19: Okay, this is looking good.
0: The 8th pick.
1: Uh-oh.
0: Goes to the Milwaukee Bucks by way of the New Orleans Pelicans.
19: Okay.
1: All right, cool.
19: So we're good so far. No changes.
0: The 7th pick goes
1: to
0: the...
1: Why do you keep doing this? He's like smirking every time now that he says...
0: Goes to the... Memphis Grizzlies.
19: Yeah. Okay, still no change. This is good.
0: The 6th pick.
19: Uh-oh, here it is.
0: Goes to the Brooklyn Nets!
1: Oh,
0: which means the Sacramento Kings... Well, hold on. The 5th pick goes to the Clippers by way of the Pacers.
19: Okay, so that means Washington, the Kings.
0: The top four is Washington, Utah, the Milwaukee Bucks, and the Sacramento Kings. Which is technically the Hawks.
19: The Bucks is technically the
0: Hawks. So now we go to commercial break. These final four, the Kings are in it. Will they win? We'll see.
19: This is commercial break. This is the moment when years ago Knicks fans were tweeting, "We got Zion."
0: No, this is the moment where if this happens during the commercial break, I'm already doing laps. Because if the Kings are in the top four, I don't care.
1: Matt's
0: they win.
1: Break his leg doing
0: Although I would love
1: laps.
0: Number one overall. The 4th pick goes to the Atlanta Hawks.
1: Oh, baby.
0: Kings are top three.
1: Top three.
0: The 3rd pick goes to your Sacramento Kings.
1: All right. Not bad.
19: Darren Peterson.
0: So either the Washington Wizards or the Utah Jazz will get the number one overall pick.
19: So right now, John Wall and Keontae George are smirking.
1: I'm not happy about that part, though.
0: So now this is what the NBA draft lottery does that I think is stupid. Mm-hmm. They will then reveal the 2nd pick. Dumb. I'm going to reveal the number one overall pick now. The winner of the 2026 final draft lottery sim. The Washington Wizards win the draft lottery. The Utah Jazz get the second overall pick.
5: I know you like Harry Potter.
0: But the Kings are top three, which is likely either Cam Boozer or Caleb Wilson, depending upon who the Kings want.
19: Ooh-wee. We did it, guys.
1: That's good stuff right
0: I will take this in a heartbeat.
1: Yeah, no, that's
0: I will take this in a heartbeat. Please, Lord. Let that happen.
1: And
0: the Pacers losing their pick to the Clippers is hilarious.
1: I just wanted Utah to get a whoop on the butt.
0: Yeah, Utah gets two, unfortunately.
19: So now A.J. DeBonta is going to withhold his medical records and demand his way out of Washington to try and land with
0: that's
19: Utah.
0: That's another part of the conversation, too. The fact that it would be like the Kings and the Washington Wizards.
1: That's what I'm saying.
0: Or like the Brooklyn Nets.
1: I agree.
19: It would low-key just be anybody who is ahead of Utah at number two. He clearly wants to go to Utah if he can control it.
0: Yes, it would make sense.
1: Will Hardy.
0: Okay. So.
6: You like jazz?
0: No. On last night's Matt George podcast, I reached out to friends of mine, media members who cover all the teams around the Kings in the draft lottery. Mm-hmm. And I asked them, give me either your top picks for your team.
1: Yeah.
0: Or what you believe your team's board is.
1: Okay.
0: Whichever you feel more confident in. This is hypothetical. Got to clarify that so there's not a promo made about it.
1: Hypothetical.
0: This is hypothetical. This is not them saying this is what the Washington Wizards draft board would be or the Memphis Grizzlies draft board would be. This is what they believe it would be or what their board would be if they had it. The idea of this, the thought process behind this is, okay, what are these other teams thinking so that if we can root for somebody to win that's not the Kings so that, in my case, if the Kings got the number two overall pick, who am I rooting to get number one so AJ could potentially fall to number two? Does that even exist? Mm-hmm. That's the idea behind this thought process. So I gathered all these together and we'll go through them and then we'll talk about like takeaways from this. So we'll go in order. I reached out to a buddy of mine who covers the Wizards. Now I'm not saying any of their names specifically because I don't know like if they want this to be floated out there. I'm not trying to say they reported this. My friend who covers the Washington Wizards said his board, he gave a top five. AJ is number one, but he said Darren Peterson is a very close second. That there is, if the Wizards, like in our draft lottery sim we just did, got the number one overall pick, it sounds like they would really, they would struggle or they would really look into those top two. It wouldn't just be AJ or wouldn't just be Darren.
1: It's not like a sold AJ.
0: So there's a chance if the Wizards win the draft lottery, maybe they go Darren Peterson number one overall. Cam Boozer was number three, Caleb Wilson number four, and then Keaton Wagler was number five for him. That's the Wizards. For the Pacers, friend of mine who's covered the Pacers for a very long time, Cam Boozer number one.
1: What did I say yesterday? I go, was it the Pacers that...
0: AJ DeBonta number two, Darren Peterson number three.
1: Okay.
0: The Nets, again, a friend of mine, covered the Nets for a long time. AJ DeBonta number one, Darren Peterson number two, Caleb Wilson number three, Cam Boozer number four. The Jazz, AJ, Peterson, Wilson. So Cam Wilson, also three on the Jazz board. Okay. The Grizzlies, AJ, Peterson, Boozer, Wilson. That's kind of the consensus top
1: four. That's about four.
0: Atlanta, AJ, Boozer, Peterson, Wilson. Okay. The Mavs, AJ, Peterson, Boozer, Wilson again. And then finally, the Bulls. Now, this is a friend of mine who covered the Bulls for a long time. He said this is more his board.
1: Oh, okay.
0: He said AJ with a billion exclamation points. Then Boozer. Then Keaton Wagler. He loves himself Keaton Wagler.
1: Wow.
0: And then Caleb Wilson. So I don't know. Like the Keaton Wagler
1: talk about
0: one,
1: a reach.
0: Keaton Wagler one we can just kind of smile with a little
19: in
0: bit.
19: In his defense, this was before the creatine story came out.
0: This is true. Yeah. This is before the creatine story
1: came out. And Wagler, by the way, he's an Illinois guy.
0: Okay. So I have a list of takeaways, but does anything, when you hear that, react in any kind of way to it?
1: Well, the Pacers. Because I said yesterday, it would not be surprising to me. We have had the convo on this show about the fit in Indy for Cam Boozer. And so to no surprise, was it that when you mentioned your friend from Indiana, that Boozer was at the top of the list and not AJ?
0: Because we'd speculated because they're a win now team. They're going to they're expecting to be right back in the finals next year.
1: Right. With Halliburton back.
0: And Boozer is the most people think immediate impact player potentially. AJ, I think, should be up there as well. But people believe Cam Boozer is the most ready plug and play impact player. The only thing that was confusing to me is they already have Pascal Siakam there, and they just traded for a big man in Zubats, who they could lose their pick in this draft if it falls to five because of that Zubats trade, which is what happened in our lottery sim. So that was the only skepticism I had. But if one of my takeaways to is if there's a chance that AJ falls to two, if the Kings ended up at two and they really, really, really want AJ, then if we're rooting for anybody, according to this exercise, we'd root for Indiana probably to win it, number one, and then maybe Washington to be second.
1: Yeah.
0: Because there is a chance it sounds like Washington might go Darren Peterson. That doesn't mean it's and rule of law, but that gives us maybe a reason to root for those teams.
1: I'm curious as I'm thinking about that, too, in terms of Peterson in Washington. And that kind of makes sense to me that why that would be because he's the second pick, right, that they would take.
0: Peterson in Washington.
19: Well, it was it was close.
0: AJ and Peterson. So it's one of those two.
1: What would you think would be the better fit there?
0: AJ.
1: Yeah.
0: I mean, but AJ is consensus number one for me. Period. If I'm every team, doesn't matter. I'm taking AJ. Number one.
1: Doesn't even matter if you're the Pacers.
0: No, I'm taking AJ because I think AJ DeBonta is still immediately impacting winning in Indiana.
1: Yeah, it's hard to it's hard to think any of these teams like you said are going to pass up on him. Honestly,
0: I think Darren Peterson too could be a great pick for Indiana to be a scoring guard next to Tyrese. Like, I think the Pacers, if the Pacers get top three, I don't think they can go wrong. But it was interesting, to your point, it was interesting that Cam Boozer was number one. Because I was always skeptical, like, would he be? And then it was like, immediately response was like, Cam Boozer's one.
1: I know, I was like, okay, well, maybe you weren't too far off on that.
0: So if we're rooting for a team to win the lottery, if the Kings end up at number two and we want AJ, I guess we're rooting for either Indiana or Washington. However, skeptical Matt says both those teams would know how badly the Kings want AJ and say, we're drafting AJ unless you trade us something to move up to number one. They might try and leverage that.
19: Oh, exactly. The old Danny Ainge with the, what was it, the Sixers and Markelle Fultz?
0: I hold it hostage, which would be fun to, not fun, but would be interesting to follow. Okay. Another takeaway of mine that from this, I'm curious what you guys think on this. If the Kings really want Caleb Wilson, because Caleb Wilson's super high on my board. If the Kings really want Caleb Wilson, it sounds like there's a good chance. Like it almost seems like a coin flip. If we're following this model, it seems like a coin flip. Caleb Wilson will be either three or four.
1: Yeah.
0: Like four is everybody seems to think Caleb Wilson's going to be four, but he might not be there.
1: I think he might go three. I think he might go three.
0: Yeah. We have reason to believe that based off this exercise.
1: And I think it's more so like once the season was done and people were actually able to see like the upside of him minus like him not getting to play in the postseason because the injuries, it's just too hard to ignore so much of who he could be as a player.
0: The athletic upside is unbelievable.
1: It's really up there.
0: The three-point shot is concerning, but he has the potential to be a two-way beast and he's 6'10".
1: Yeah.
0: He's an athlete. Mm-hmm. He's a freak. God, I love him in Sacramento. But so maybe if the Kings end up at the fourth pick, not to discourage anybody, but if the Kings ended up with the fourth pick and you're going, okay, we're getting Caleb Wilson. Not necessarily. Cam Boozer might be there.
1: Well.
0: Which I'm not hating on Cam Boozer either.
1: I felt left out.
0: What do you mean?
1: I felt left out. I didn't get to do my own tankathon.
0: Would you like to
1: I already did it.
0: Oh.
1: I just did it.
0: Okay, so Kayla, let's set this up. Okay. Because Kayla, throughout all the tankathon spins that we've done throughout the last 3 months of hell, Kayla has been way luckier than me. Mm-hmm. My spin had the Kings at three. Yeah. Kayla's spin. Oh, I can see by the face you're not happy.
1: With the number one overall pick in the NBA draft,
0: there's no
1: it
0: way.
1: Is your Sacramento Kings.
0: Now, I'm not one to question integrity. Was this the first spin?
1: Yes, I told you that. I did it during the whole thing. I just sat on it.
19: I heard you go, oh, And I can see your screen, so I knew.
0: You've been sitting on it the whole time. Okay. Yeah. All right.
19: I heard you go. I heard you have a guttural reaction to seeing it.
0: Maybe the Kings blew it by not sending Kayla Anderson to the draft lottery. I'm telling you.
1: I mean, you could still buy me a ticket.
0: What, are you going to loiter outside? I'm in.
19: Hashtag blame Deuce.
0: I'm Kayla Anderson.
1: I like gay Deuce. Put me in your bag.
0: Man, I was excited. Like, I did a number three spin. I thought I finally did a good one. Oh, Kayla's got a one up me.
1: And that's
0: or two up me.
1: I was like side smirking a little because I was like, oh.
19: And now Matt's in overalls on Monday.
1: Oh, yeah.
0: You know what? I'll take it.
1: Let's go. You're not wearing a shirt with it, right?
19: Well, no, wear a shirt to work and then change, you know.
1: Matt's
0: I'll
1: just
0: do what I want.
1: Matt's driving in his car with just no shirt,
0: and then
1: his
0: that's
1: overalls.
0: gonna be the day my car breaks down. Finally, I'm on the side of the road in shirtless overalls.
1: This will be the day. I love it.
19: Well, if anyone's listening here, if you're driving into work on Monday and you see it. A shirtless Matt George trying to fix his car on the side of 80, take a picture for us.
1: Okay. Don't be scared. You can approach him.
0: Bitterness, you'll want to approach. Trust me. Bitterness is compelling me to do multiple spins to see how long it takes me to get to number one overall.
1: Okay.
0: So I've done four spins now, and the Kings have been top four in all four spins. Now five spins, top four.
1: But not number one.
0: Six spins, seven. Yeah, I'm just seeing how long it takes me. Another top four for the Kings. This is good in terms of top fours. I'm trying to see, because Kayla's stupid lottery luck, she gets it the first try. It's going to take me until the end of the show to get... Oh, there it is.
1: What? How many tries was that?
0: Eight.
1: Oh,
19: well, that's literally their odds. It's an 11% chance.
0: Shut up, Kyle. Kayla's already got to be better than me. I know it. Just hurts.
19: By the way, I just did a one-time spin for the Tankathon, and you're not going to believe it.
5: Thank you, Kaylin.
1: Kyle did he got one.
0: They got nine?
19: No, they got seven. But Will Hardy and the Jazz got number one.
1: I have a bad feeling about this.
0: No, don't put that in the universe.
1: Okay, because I just... If they do, though, you guys get even a pick better than the Kings, I'm going to probably have to get off in terms of... Oops.
19: Yeah, you gotta...
0: About Will Hardy?
1: Go off!
0: Hey, man. I won't yuck your yum. I'm just...
19: I mean, if Will Hardy gets the number one pick, Kayla's just going to be a mess.
1: I'm going to have to go off when this happens. Right, good
0: Will,
1: Lord.
0: Will Hardy just gets go number one break. Overall, and go she's going to get off, apparently. Yeah, you and all of Salt Lake City, apparently.
19: Okay, so I just want to establish this once more. It's the tanking is the reason why you don't want the Jazz to get the top pick, right?
1: Yes, she doesn't
0: like Utah.
1: They bug me. They just get whatever they want there. And so now I've taken it out on the Jazz, too.
0: Yeah, they get a baseball expansion team.
1: Yes, they got a hockey team.
0: A hockey team.
1: And I just want Sacramento to get a baseball team.
0: Mm. She's doing it for us.
1: I am doing it for you guys.
19: You're doing it for us by hating the Jazz.
0: She's doing it for us and then for her spite towards women who swoon over Will Hardy, apparently.
1: Yeah, Will Hardy.
19: So this is how much you care about Sacramento, Kayla, is that you're willing to put aside your Will Hardy feelings for the greater good.
0: I have the, because I post the podcasts, I have our YouTube studio app where I can see how the shows or the shows are doing and the comments and stuff like that.
1: Okay.
0: And almost every other day, there's a new comment on one of our YouTube shorts, which is you talking mess about Utah from someone from Utah mad at you. If you get the time, the comment section of that short is full of Utah Jazz fans like, F this chick.
19: How many views does that have?
0: Let's check.
1: Wait, what podcast was it?
0: No, it's just a short. No. YouTube short from our show when you were just
19: the original time the original rant that we use as a drop got cut as a short.
1: Yeah. Utah's getting all the pro teams now. I'm done with them. Done with the state.
0: Yeah. Okay. So let me find this.
19: So that clip is apparently viral, and people in Utah keep commenting on it.
1: Well, I was gonna say something, but I'm not going to.
0: Come on, follow up. What's the worst that could happen?
19: Can't be worse than the Will Hardy joke you made already.
0: Oh no, that's the wrong one.
1: This is like an episode of Mean Tweets.
0: Do we have to break? Yes, we do.
1: Oh, yeah.
0: So I'll find this during the break. By the way, other quick takeaways from this exercise.
1: I want to read them.
0: You want to read the tweets?
1: Well, it's called Mean Tweets.
0: Yeah, we'll get to it. You'll get to we'll get to it. Other takeaways from this exercise, if the Bulls have the second overall pick, there's a chance Darren Peterson could be there at number three if the Kings are at three. Okay. And finally, Kyle pointed this out too. This stood out to me. No mention of Darius Acuff Jr. period, even mm-hmm. including in the teams that gave us a top five, which means mm-hmm. that maybe if the Kings were to fall to that 6, 7, or 8 range, maybe Darius Acuff Jr. would be there, which, so it doesn't necessarily have to be doom and gloom. We could still get a guy that we really right. like at that range. So maybe that's a little positive to take out of it. We'll take the break. When we come back, I will find the mean things that people are saying about Kayla's Utah Jazz take on the internet. And we'll play a new game called Loose Lyrics. We'll see how well Kayla knows lyrics, if they're real lyrics or if I made them up. That's coming up next on Matt Kayla, Sacktown Sports.
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11: I have now shown Kayla Anderson the YouTube short of her talking about Utah not deserving the number one overall pick.
12: I just love it because, like, the other day, and again, I'm as transparent as hell, so I do not care.
11: There's no filter.
12: The stupidest thing that you can do is, like, resort to talking about my looks. Like, that's the funniest thing about when people leave comments.
11: Is that what people are doing?
12: So there was one about, I don't know why, maybe it's because I use lip gloss throughout the show, but people like talking about my lips. I'm like, y'all, I don't have anything done to them. So maybe it's just my lip gloss that I use and it like enhances the look.
11: Lip gloss is popping.
12: But I had about 3 comments on that alone.
11: Oh, did it
12: so
11: lock?
12: Yeah, it just locked on me.
11: Do you want, did you have any mean tweets you wanted to read or mean comments that you wanted to read?
12: There was like a couple that were like, like I said, I had that one that I just had told you about that had no relation to what it was. Oh, this was just because your organization won't do this because they actually suck doesn't mean you have to come at the Jazz, because we all know if it was anyone else, y'all wouldn't say a thing. So shut up.
11: Also, congratulations. Kayla is now part. She's officially Kings indoctrinated because it's your organization now. So Kayla's one of us.
12: Let's go.
13: Also, I like your limited fake Utah person.
12: Wasn't that good?
11: We talked ish about the Pacers and the Nets and the Wizards and everybody else.
12: Exactly. Is this the one right here? I can't. There's not a lot that I like see that like called like she. So I'm trying to look for the ones that. Oh, this take is so bad. It numbs my brain. Taking has been a

0: around forever. And it's wild to think a small market team wouldn't want the system completely within the rules. This is in parentheses, by the way, to be successful. I also don't think people understand what's happening right now in Utah. They just bought an NHL team in the same building and are desperately trying to manage a playoff run while making renovations to their building. Two playoff runs right now would have been catastrophic for both teams. All that to say, you don't know what you're talking about. Those are just a couple of the mean tweets.
1: Hey, listen, at least people from Utah are saying negative things about you because our comment section on our show just talks ish about me all day. So at least it's other people.
0: At least yours is not about your appearance every day.
1: Well, because there's some... So, everybody already knows.
0: You know, being a woman, gotta deal with it.
1: Can't relate to that part.
2: That's a crazy idea of both teams making the playoffs would have been catastrophic for the city of Salt Lake City.
1: We can't win too much now.
0: Yeah.
1: We can't win too much.
2: So they purposely tanked the basketball team so that the hockey team could have three playoff games?
1: Makes sense to me.
0: I thought that explanation was actually the most... It was like, you took it that seriously, bro? That you had to, like, go and explain every little bit of every part of my breakdown.
3: All that to say, you don't know what you're talking about.
0: I also, guys, Utah fans, am having fun at my job. And I'm going to play into something. And so it's not just like I'm dead serious all around about it. But yes, Utah drives me crazy.
1: It's Teacher Appreciation Week, and my wife is a teacher, and a mom brought in a pan of enchiladas for her today.
0: I love enchiladas.
1: I'm eating good tonight.
0: Homemade enchiladas?
1: Oh, yeah.
2: Wait, so you're telling me that you got your wife's birthday, Mother's Day, and Teacher Appreciation Week all within the same, like, 4 days?
1: I'm in debt, Kyle. I'm in debt. I have no money left. She took it all. She took it all.
2: But, like, that's unfortunate for her. Like, all of the good vibes.
1: Unfortunate for her?
2: All the good vibes are congregated together. For the rest of the year.
1: She gets to be a goddess for a week.
2: She gets all the serotonin she needs. But then what about the other 51 weeks?
1: I don't even get my birthday month. It's our birthday month. Ew.
0: What?
1: To share?
0: I have to...
1: No, I'm talking about my wife.
0: Oh, that's right.
1: Not you.
0: Gosh, yeah. You've got too many made birthdays around you.
1: There's a ton.
0: When's Artie's birthday?
1: August. August 25th. What? 25th.
0: Okay, my nephew's is the 30th.
1: Hell yeah.
0: There we go.
1: Let's play a game called Loose Lyrics. This is a discovery we made last week that Kayla Anderson loves to sing. She loves to do karaoke. I've heard her sing. Great voice. Doesn't necessarily always know lyrics to songs, though. And we just then go to making up our own lyrics. Well,
0: all right.
1: The first edition of Loose Lyrics, the way the game is going to work is I've compiled a collection of real lyrics from real songs. I have also compiled a list of lyrics that I completely made up.
0: Okay.
1: I'm quite proud of some of these.
0: You
1: tell me if it's a real song or not. Another edition of Loose Lyrics we're going to do later is having you finish the lyrics. Okay. I can't wait for that. But for today, is the following a real lyric from a real song or something that Matt made up? I don't chase dreams. I negotiate nightmares. Turned my doubts into currency, then spent it on silence. Real lyrics... By the way, these are from rap songs, rock songs, country songs, pop songs. It's in many different genres.
0: Okay.
2: Or you made it up.
1: Or I made it
0: up. Or you made it up.
1: Thinking like many different genres.
2: There's a very funny AI lyric software that will come up with funny stuff like this.
1: I tried a couple of those and they were so bad. I was like, I'm just doing these myself.
0: Okay. Sometimes the way you do things, you can give away yourself.
1: Oh, you're playing poker? You're reading me?
0: I mean, I'm trying to know how to navigate this because this is hard.
1: Uh-huh.
0: There's a lot of songs out there, you know, in the atmosphere.
1: Uh-huh.
0: I'm going to say that you made this up.
1: Kayla's correct.
0: Woo!
1: That is one of mine. I don't chase dreams.
0: Actually pretty good.
1: I negotiate nightmares, turn my doubts into currency, then spend it on silence. That's something that I came up with.
0: That's pretty good.
1: All right. The next one. Again, all genres. You taste like a song I forgot the words to, but hum anyway in the shower, hoping it comes back to me.
2: That is a country song, dude.
0: Okay, first of all, those lyrics are wild. And sound like they shouldn't be true, but I'm going to say they're true.
1: Those are the work of Matt George, ladies and gentlemen.
0: Oh, my God.
1: I knew.
0: I thought too hard on that one.
1: If I went so weird, I was like, I figured.
0: That's pretty funny.
2: Wait, all right. But you hum in the shower?
1: No.
0: Like you...
1: You taste like a song I forgot the words to, but hum anyway in the shower, hoping it comes back to me. All right, next one. Cooking in the kitchen, and I'm in the bedroom. I'm in the Olympics... Way I'm jumping through hoops. Real lyrics or Matt George made them up?
0: First of all, I don't like the lyrics and they're stupid. But I don't want to put that on you.
1: You've heard my work.
0: I think they're real.
1: Those are lyrics from Positions by Ariana Grande.
0: Oh,
2: nice.
0: Oh!
1: Cooking in the
0: kitchen. I kind of like that song.
1: And I'm in the bedroom. I'm in the Olympics. Way I'm jumping through hoops.
2: All right. You know what? Facts.
1: Next one.
0: Okay.
1: So, girl, leave your boots by the bed. Yeah. We ain't leaving this room till someone needs medical help.
0: Medical help?
2: What?
1: Is it a lyric or did I make it up?
0: That's intense.
1: Real lyrics or Matt George lyrics?
0: The first part of it did sound real.
1: So, girl, leave your boots by the bed. We ain't leaving this room till someone needs medical help.
0: Jeez Louise, well, I don't want to be in that position. I'm going to say it's real.
1: Those are lyrics from Cover Me Up by Jason Isbell. It's a country song.
0: Well, I knew it was. The boots part gave it away.
2: Yeah, I mean, what else would it have been for country?
1: All right, next one.
2: Until someone needs medical help is crazy.
0: Those are disturbing lyrics, Matt.
1: Next one.
2: Where did you find that?
0: I know.
2: Is that in your Spotify playlist?
1: No. This took me like 2 hours, and I had a lot of fun doing this.
0: Good job, Matt. Way to go.
1: Next song. Real lyrics, or did Matt make these up? I'm a creep. I'm a weirdo. What the hell am I doing here?
0: I think those are fake. I think those are yours.
2: Kayla.
1: Those are lyrics from Creep by Radiohead.
2: Come on. I'm a creep.
0: I don't really.
2: I'm a weird.
0: Okay.
2: Come on. That is.
0: I know that song.
1: When you say them, though, they sound absurd. That's why I picked this one.
2: When you said that, I'm like, okay, there's no way Kayla's going to get that one wrong.
1: Next one. You and me, baby, ain't nothing but mammals. So let's do it like they do on the Discovery Channel.
0: That's a real one.
2: What?
0: You and me, baby, ain't nothing but mammals. So let's do it like they do on the Discovery Channel.
1: That is the Bad Touch by Bloodhound Gang. All right, next one. I'm sifting through these. There's so many good ones.
0: This is so funny.
1: Cuddle up, I'm Big Spoon. Give you this scoop when I cup. Little sprinkles and a cherry, guaranteed to fill you up.
0: Okay, first of all, those aren't bad. So if you made these up, you should start to put together a song here with this.
1: Me?
0: I think those are Matt's.
1: Or a rap song.
0: I think those are Matt's.
2: I think it's Matt.
1: I'm very proud of these lyrics that I came up with. Ice cream references.
0: That was me. I told you
1: that was
0: really good.
1: Yeah.
2: I give you a bar. That sounds really like good. Something Ludacris would sing.
1: Yeah, Luda, cuddle up. I'm the Big Spoon. Give you this scoop when I cup.
0: That's really good. I like that.
1: All right.
0: All right.
1: Next one. I think you can guess what genre this is from. Girl, you remind me of my truck. Loud, a little stubborn, and expensive.
2: Well, screw this guy, whoever wrote that. Also, Chris Watkins, if you're listening, can we just cut Matt reading the lyrics like normally?
0: I know. I think that's a song.
1: You think that's a country song?
0: Yeah.
1: Those are Matt George lyrics.
0: Matt George's. He had to get one of his own country songs.
2: That was
0: okay.
2: That was.
1: Girl, you remind me of my truck. Yeah.
3: Loud, a little stubborn, and expensive.
2: Well, you could have rhymed truck with something else.
1: That's
2: you know?
1: That would have made it too obvious.
0: That should have been a giveaway.
2: Well, okay. You also couldn't say it on the radio.
1: All right, next one. I hate that you love me. All these years took their toll. Wish I would have known death do us part was the goal.
0: Gotta be a lyric in a real song. Nope.
1: Those are Matt George lyrics
0: Dang
1: right there,
0: it!
1: Ladies and gentlemen.
0: I was on a roll, I feel like, and now I'm just tumbling.
2: I think you're like 40%. Like King's top four odds, you're like 40%.
0: Okay.
1: We were at the beach. Everybody had matching towels. Somebody went under a dock, and there they saw a rock.
0: Okay.
2: This is like Sesame Street,
0: okay, I'm going to tell you right now, you do not want these to be your lyrics. So I will say it's a song.
1: This is a banger of a classic, Rock Lobster by the B-52s.
0: Oh, yes!
1: Rock we were at the beach. Everybody yep. had matching yep. towels. Yep. Somebody went under a dock, oh, yeah. and there they saw a rock.
0: Yep.
1: It was a Rock Lobster!
2: Oh, yeah, yep, I've heard it. That.
1: All right, we'll do two more really quick.
0: That's funny.
1: Cup half full, I prefer the better things. People with no money act like money isn't everything.
0: Yes, that's a lyric.
1: That's Marvin's Room
0: yes,
1: by Drake.
0: Marvin's Room. Mm-hmm.
1: And finally.
0: Give me a good one.
2: See, I already know it's Matt because he's laughing. I already know it's a Matt one.
0: I know. He just gave it away on his face. He's
1: Yesterday
0: laughing.
1: Was Thursday.
0: Oh,
1: today is Friday.
0: Junior.
1: Tomorrow is Saturday.
0: That's a lyric.
2: Yes.
1: That's from Rebecca Black's Friday.
0: Oh, my gosh.
1: Hey, there you go.
0: That's
1: loose
0: how
1: lyrics.
0: Stupid it was.
1: I think you're like 50%.
0: I knew that you weren't that stupid.
1: That's pretty
0: so
1: good. I don't know. Some of my lyrics up. Are pretty stupid.
0: I don't know. I thought.
1: There you go.
0: Majority of your lyrics are the ones that I thought were pretty good.
1: The first edition of Loose Lyrics was a success.
0: Really good.
1: We'll do another game of Loose Lyrics later where Kayla has to finish the lyrics to actual songs.
0: Well, we might have to beep some of this out.
1: But coming up next, it's time for Kayla's two-minute drill as we shift gears to football. Geez. It's Matt and Kayla on Sacktown Sports.
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4: It's time for the two-minute drill. Kayla Anderson has the ball, and she's taking us around the world of football. It's Kayla's two-minute drill on Matt and Kayla.
1: I think it's fair to say Kayla nailed the first edition of Loose Lyrics.
0: Not bad.
1: And now she's about to take us through the biggest stories in the two-minute drill, including the first story. Finally, Kayla!
0: Finally! We've been talking about this so long. And I do want to say, I added just now two new stories. So I'm not even going to probably get to the bottom part, which is good because these are way better for the two-minute drill. Let's do it. Let's go around the National Football League. Starting with this. Finally, a new home. That is right. We are talking about former 49ers wide receiver Juwan Jennings, who has finally landed in a spot that he can call home. The Vikings and Juwan Jennings agreeing to a deal, a one-year deal. This came out later yesterday, providing the team with a very reliable, I would say, third receiver on that team. Mm-hmm. And not a bad one indeed, because they've got Justin Jefferson and Jordan Addison there. The deal, though, this is the interesting part, folks. Yep. Can anyone guess really quick in here what you think?
1: I've already seen it.
0: Kyle, did you see the deal?
2: I have not.
0: Okay, what do you think the deal is worth for 1 year?
2: 1 year? $9 million.
0: Okay, you're under. It is worth $13 million.
2: Mm-hmm. Okay.
0: However, by the way, he has one of the so-called best NFL agents in the league, and it's Drew Rosenhaus, right? But he was asking, when he first went to free agency, over $20 million per year.
1: Didn't the Niners, because I saw this, I read this yesterday, and unless I'm wrong, this is just fabricated. Pretty sure the Niners offered him last offseason $17 a year, didn't they?
0: I think it was around that.
1: The market has spoken.
0: The market has spoken, and it is giving you $13 million for a year with the Vikings. But again, not a bad landing spot. They're going to have Kyler Murray there. You know my thoughts on Kyler, but yep. I do feel like Kyler doesn't have an excuse now. He's got plenty of weapons around him. Mm-hmm. He's got a really good head coach that's quarterback friendly. Mm-hmm. So there is an excuse for Kyler now in Minnesota. But congrats on Juwan Jennings.
1: Do we know at all about the guaranteed money in the deal?
0: Let me look to see if we've got a guarantee.
1: Derail it too much.
2: By the way, yes, Matt Maiocco said he had a multi-year offer at about $17 million.
0: There you go. Let's see here. Yeah, I'm not seeing any guaranteed money on here. So that could come out, though, in the next, like, day or so, I would think.
1: We still have to see what happens with Stephon Diggs. I am a little bit bummed out that the Raiders didn't do this. A little bit bummed out.
0: I actually thought Juwan would maybe end up there. I have a feeling that Diggs is going there. Mm. I truly do.
1: We'll see.
0: Yeah, we'll see. And you could probably get him for pretty cheap, too. So,
1: All right,
0: coming up, this is a new one. What a haul. Breece Hall. That is right, of the Jets. The running back.
1: J-E-T-S.
0: Really good running back.
1: Jets. Jets suck.
0: guess what? He has a 3-year, $45.75 million extension that he is signing. That has just been given out today, that information per his agent. The contract includes $20 million in guarantees. And what I love about it, his agent is a freaking baller, and it's Nicole Lynn of Clutch Sports. She is a baller. She's literally my idol. Because if I weren't in sports broadcasting, I would have went to school to be a lawyer and to be an agent. Mm. And so I live vicariously through Nicole Lynn, who, by the way, gets her people paid.
1: Yeah. Not so, only did you get paid as a running back.
0: Right.
1: You got paid as the New York Jets running back.
0: Exactly.
1: That's good.
0: It's so the average per year, if you're wondering, you guys, is $15.25 million for running backs. That ranks third among running backs just behind Saquon Barkley, who's at 20.6, and Christian McCaffrey, who's at 19 mil.
1: So you know what I actually like about this deal? He got paid.
0: Yeah.
1: Which is always good for a running back. But this deal is not unfathomable in the sense that, like, it doesn't guarantee he's now stuck in the pits of hell of the Jets. There, I can reasonably see that deal get moved depending upon the situation. So he has guaranteed money, and there is a chance, depending upon how things go, that maybe a team can come in and swoop him up and take him to, you know, success.
0: Exactly. I know. That's the one thing the YouTube comment was like, poor Brees. I know. And it's like, it is like, initially, that's what you think. But hey, he's getting paid, and maybe they can start to figure things out there if they get a quarterback next year. But it might be a little bit of time.
1: Okay, we got to get to the next one.
0: Are you guys ready for this?
1: I'm ready.
0: I promised you
1: the finale.
0: That I wasn't going to let it go out at 5. I promised you a replacements 6.
1: Yes.
0: The finale.
1: Finally.
0: The finale is here.
1: It's over.
0: Replacement 6 has come out in theaters near you, and it is the NFL Referees Association ratifying a new 7-year collective bargaining agreement. This happened today with the NFL. Obviously, the old one was going to expire at the end of the month. And you guys all that listen to the show, and if you're new to the show, this has been an ongoing thing, right? We didn't know if this would even happen before the end of the month because it was pretty much like decided there was all these temporary refs that were coming in, replacement refs.
1: Yep.
0: But I think NFL fans can take a sigh of relief now. Because it looks like this is done and we should be good to go.
1: No replacement referees! Woo-hoo! Which is good for all of us football-wise. Kind of bad for content, though. Not gonna lie.
0: Yeah.
1: Kind of bad for content.
0: It is kind of bad for content because I really just enjoyed like bringing a new Fast and the Furious, a new type of long...
1: No.
0: Is there another one going to come out, by the way?
1: Probably.
0: Of Fast and the Furious?
1: Side note, we can't go down this rabbit hole too much. Have you seen the trailer for the new Odyssey movie?
0: No.
1: And have you seen the star-studded cast? Watch that either during the break or at some point.
0: Okay.
1: That movie looks amazing. Anyway, carry on.
0: All right. No, that, I mean, I can get to more, but I think that's a good way
1: It's a good way to stop.
0: Yes, it's a good... Oh, congratulations, Michael Penix Jr., marrying his longtime girlfriend.
1: Oh.
0: He is a married man. And from my really good friend that covers the Atlanta market, she says they are some of the nicest people you will ever meet. So congrats to the Penixes.
1: Well, according to one of our great callers, Dwayne, that's a bad thing. Now that you're married, he said Keegan got married. He hasn't been the same here
0: in
1: Sacramento.
0: Here's the thing. Just have a kid. And then you'll have new dad power.
1: Like Shea Langeliers, who came back last night. And, the A's put the whooping on the Phillies.
0: Yeah, they did. They really did.
1: It was nice to see. But we got more football to talk about. Mini camp, or rookie mini camp, has begun for the San Francisco 49ers. And why don't we hear from some players and coaches ahead of mini camp? Plus, for the last time, we'll go over the Kings draft lottery odds heading into their pivotal Sunday. It's Matt and Kayla. 1 hour left this week on Sacktown Sports.
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19: With so many newsletters, blogs, podcasts, and such about the game of golf, I appreciate the listen here at Golf to Go. 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It's called Power Fades, and written by a fellow New Englander named Jim McCabe. He covered the game for the Boston Globe for 23 years, going on to cover the PGA Tour for Golf Week magazine, followed by a position with the PGA Tour as Senior Manager of Communications. Since 2021, he has self-published his digital golf newsletter called Power Fades. 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I open his newsletter with a smile on my face, knowing I'll encounter another's highs and sometimes lows as McCabe writes with great sentiment about regular people's regular lives and their place in the game. 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I'm Frank LaRosa.
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0: Welcome back into Matt and Kayla here on Sacktown Sports. We are getting into the final hour. So if you're cruising in your cars, don't turn us off just yet. We're having fun today.
1: We're getting you ready for draft lottery weekend.
0: And also, mentally preparing you for Matt's overall show.
1: Listen, I can't wait. If the Kings win the draft lottery, I will show up in overalls proudly.
0: Yeah.
1: I can't wait.
0: Overalls with no shirt.
1: No shirt underneath.
2: So, and some wheat in his mouth.
0: That's right.
1: That part, probably not happening.
0: Tractor Supply, baby.
1: Probably going to get like a toothpick.
2: Then we'll get something else for your mouth.
0: I forgot to tell you guys this in my two-minute drill. It was one of the things I was going to add.
1: Uh-huh.
0: But now that we're talking about the NFL and the 49ers in a just a second.
1: Rookie minicamp.
0: Get ready, people. Put it on your calendar. NFL has confirmed that the schedule release will be next Thursday, May 14th.
1: Hell yeah.
0: Get ready.
1: Guess what we're doing for 4 hours.
0: Right? We're just going to just break down.
2: Yeah, they're going to leak out little by little.
0: Listen, they are going to leak out.
1: Schedule breakdowns are so annoying.
0: I know.
1: But then they're so fun. When the king, just wait.
0: I know.
1: Kayla, when the king's schedule comes out.
0: And that's even longer.
1: You're going to look at me like I'm a freaking idiot. Okay, so on March 12th.
0: So I'm not the only one who dissects this.
1: Oh, God, yeah.
0: All right.
1: As if we're going to predict wins and losses.
0: Yeah.
2: I predict on February 3rd, when the Kings take the Dallas Mavericks on, A.J. DeBonso will not be playing because he has a sprained ankle.
1: Oh, it's so much fun.
0: This is a 40-win team.
2: But last year, we knew that the Kings were screwed because we saw the first part of the schedule. We were like, 20 games in, they play all great teams.
0: Well, that's actually true.
1: Oh, and then we overreact to the amount of national TV games.
0: Oh, this is what they do. This is what we do in the NFL.
1: Come on, it's the greatest time.
0: All right, well, now you get me for the 49ers and the Raiders because I'm going to react to every single bit of it.
1: So we do have this that we're going to get to on Monday because I don't know if we're going to have the show out or the time in the show today. The NFL strength of schedule ratings are out, though. So who has the easiest and who has the hardest schedules?
0: Okay,
1: that's
0: cool.
1: Out. So we can at least have a little fun with that on Monday when we're done celebrating / melting down.
0: I think that's a good idea.
1: Whatever happens in the draft lottery. But rookie minicamp is here, y'all. It's here. I'm watching videos of the Raiders and seeing what Kirk Cousins is doing out there with Fernando Mendoza. And I'm seeing all this great stuff, and now all the Niners stuff is starting to come out, right? Including hearing from some of these rookies and coordinators for the first time. And speaking of one of their rookies, their top pick, Dazon Stribling, spoke about Mike Evans, Ricky Pearsall, and Jordan Watkins, and how all three of them reached out to their new rookie receiver after the draft.
3: Some of the guys in your room that have reached out to you?
6: Almost everybody. You know, talk a lot to Ricky, Mike Evans, you know, Jordan Watkins, right? So he's trying to just be familiar with everyone so we have a good relationship.
3: What was that to have Mike Evans reach out?
6: It was nice, you know. Looked up to him a lot growing up, so it's kind of nice that I'm sharing a room with him. The opportunity to learn from him will be very special.
1: So already you have the camaraderie of the wide receiver room coming together.
0: It's so good for any rookie. And I know Stribling's had a lot of years already in college. He's a more mature player, which Kyle Shanahan likes. But when it comes down to it, there's no more valuable experience than in the NFL, in a wide receiver room, with guys that have done it for a long time.
1: Mm-hmm.
0: And with guys that can just show you, you know, the adjustments are always hard for whoever it is entering the league. To have a guy like Mike Evans, who has been there and done it for a really long time at a really high level, I would be thrilled if I were Stribling to pick that man's brain.
1: Yeah, you talk about wanting to be a sponge and just...
0: Yeah.
1: Like, that's the thing that we hear a lot in when rookies come in is veterans always encourage you, like, ask a lot of questions. And I know rookies don't want to annoy Mike Evans with the amount of questions that I asked, but that's 100% what I would do. I would be every little detail. It's like, Mike Evans, what do I do here? What are my feet here? What about this? Like, I would be annoying the hell out of
0: you. Some of the best things that I heard in a locker room covering young players was when we did ask, did you pick the brains of so-and-so? The worst thing you can say is like, no, like a lot of the guys I would talk to, at least this day and age, what I do like about these young rookies is they aren't afraid to pick those brains. I think I would probably have been like a little nervous at first, right? Mm-hmm. To be like, I don't want to be annoying, but give credit to a lot of these rookies that are like, I'm going to take advantage of this.
1: Kyle, sorry to do this on the air. I tried clicking the link and it didn't work. So I just want to make sure you have the Clay Kubiak talking about how Brock Purdy can improve.
6: So, but when you really evaluate where you felt like he was at his best, you know, what does he need to work on? He's always got to strive to be better in the pocket, whether that's footwork, your mechanics in the pocket, remaining a passer in situations where you can make a play down the field. You know, and then things we're always striving for with him is understanding defense better, accuracy, all those things. So, but I think Brock, as we're really watching these cut-ups, he's really striving to be a better, stronger player in the pocket, and we're going to work on those things this offseason.
1: Kayla, I'm really looking forward to Niners training camp and having a conversation with you about Brock Purdy's leadership. Because last year I was covering Niners training camp. I went every year with my partner, Kevin John from ABC 10. And last year was the first training camp after Brock Purdy had signed his extension. So it's like, okay, now you're the franchise quarterback according to payroll. How do you live up to that? To me, one of the major storylines with what Brock is facing this year is now you're a veteran. Now it's your job to make the receivers around, to make people around you better. You benefited from playing with McCaffrey and Kittle and all these guys, and people use that to undermine you, but that's just all noise. Now, how do you as a quarterback make Stribling, make Pearsall, make these guys better? Because good quarterbacks get receivers paid, right? Good quarterbacks get offensive linemen paid.
0: Sure.
1: So that's an element. That's the next step of Brock Purdy's evolution, in addition to like what Kubiak just talked about there, working in the pocket and mechanics and things of that nature. That side of leadership, of how Brock elevates everybody around him, that's the next step that I'm looking for from Purdy.
0: What I'm looking for Purdy, first and foremost, is stay on the field.
1: Well, stay healthy, yeah.
0: Okay, because I know that Purdy has dealt with his own issues that have not allowed him to be on the field, therefore not allowing him to be consistent enough to grow in the pocket or work on that footwork or do things where if you have a throw before you decide to scramble or whatever.
1: Mm-hmm.
0: Those are all things you're going to learn if you stay on the field.
1: Sure.
0: And that's first and foremost what I want to see out of Brock. Love me some Mac Jones. By the way, if you've not seen the clips of 49ers fans doing their favorite MJ stuff, it's 49ers hilarious.
1: Players?
0: Yeah, it's hilarious.
1: Was that like a Niners golf tournament?
0: It was a golf tournament, I believe.
1: Because Jerry Rice was out there.
0: There's a ton of big names out there.
1: Purdy was out there.
0: Yeah, and Mac Jones was doing like his best Michael impersonation, which was hilarious. Mm-hmm. As much as I like Mac, I need Purdy to be healthy and to do exactly what you said, to be able to make his receivers better, therefore making his offense better. So that's up, you know, to a little luck, but Purdy as well to be ready for this season.
1: Looking in the Niners division, the Seahawks won a Super Bowl on the backs of their defense. That's no disrespect to JSN.
0: And
1: Darnold.
0: Big part.
1: Darnold, not Bradford. Darnold.
0: Bradford.
1: I always want to say Sam Bradford. Not even close.
0: That's another one too.
1: Yeah, not even close. And then you had the LA Rams, who very clearly addressed their defense. Defense is the Raiders would like, or Niners would like to get healthy defensively, but also get back to what their defense used to be a couple of years ago. And new defensive coordinator Raheem Morris is taking that responsibility on. Well, here's a couple clips from Raheem Morris. The first one, him talking about his relationship with head coach Kyle Shanahan and John Lynch. That led into him taking this job.
5: Or knew more about Kyle, knew more about Lynch. You know, obviously, those are guys that I've been really close to just throughout the whole process of everything, right? Having the ability to coach Lynch when I was a very young football coach, being around that culture and what it meant, and then having a chance to be a coach with Kyle and being a coach with Kyle in multiple spots, and then have an opportunity to come out here. And then you get out here and you see what everything is like, you know, what they've done together, you know, how they built this thing to be able to run the draft, be able to run the process, be able to run the standard of play, being around these guys. And then, you know, really competing against these guys, you get this healthy respect of just, you know, you love to be a part of that.
1: Mm-hmm. So obviously they're on the same page. That's good.
0: Yeah, it's
1: at the very least.
0: Kyle, obviously, he knows and he's particular about who he brings in to the organization in terms of being his coordinators or assistants. If Kyle does not believe in you, does not feel that that you can work with him and his expectations, because look, let's be honest, we've said it a lot of times on this show, Kyle is a particular type of coach. Mm-hmm. Like, he wants things his way. He's not always, you know, going to admit that he's wrong. And you have to be kind of a special coordinator or assistant to work for him. And it's what makes him good, though. I mean, a lot of the good coaches, this is how they are. I love it because Morris is coming off of a failed head coaching attempt with the Falcons.
1: Mm-hmm.
0: Just like Robert Saleh was coming off a failed head coaching attempt with the Jets. Now, we can say that maybe Saleh was unfairly put in a position there, that maybe he was a better head coach than some thought.
1: Mm-hmm.
0: regardless, they came to the 49ers, a lot of these guys, and have revived themselves in their careers.
1: Yeah.
0: So I'm really excited to see what Raheem Morris does. But it's almost like we talk about that interim manager energy. I almost think there's like a failed head coach energy. When they go to their next spot, they kind of shine as that coordinator again.
1: A chip on their shoulder.
0: Yeah.
1: In addition to, I don't have all the pressures of every
0: decision.
1: Exactly. But I can lock in on what got me a head coaching position in the first place.
0: Right. And as long as the defense can stay healthy, they've got some incredible parts for Raheem Morris to work with.
1: You've got playmakers for sure. That defensive coordinator position has been like a golden ticket to another head coach opportunity. From
0: no doubt.
1: Robert Saleh's got head coach opportunities from that spot twice.
0: Mm-hmm.
1: You had, of course, DeMeco Ryans, who's been the head coach and pretty successful with the Houston Texans because of how good of a defensive coordinator he was for Kyle Shanahan in San Francisco. So that's a coveted spot that Raheem Morris finds himself in. Of course, because it's so coveted, that means you have to perform in that spot. And Raheem Morris spoke on this year's draft class, the new crop of talent that he's bringing in to help plug in alongside veterans like Bosa and Warner to hopefully get that Niners defense back on track.
5: It was a cool process for me to be a part of, to find consensus with the organization. You know, I figured we just asked the question about, you know, defensive thoughts and ideas, but like it's cool to be able to try to express those things to those guys and those guys to formulate and find ways to be able to help you formulate those things and get those people in the building. But there was certainly some pool party people, you know, both offense and defensively, you know, being nosy, having the ability to coach on offense and defense. You got a chance to see Strickland. You got a chance to see all these different guys that you are able to acquire on defense. And like the way and the manner that we went about getting them, I thought was very unique and I thought was pretty cool to watch.
1: That's got to be fun too, because you're the head of the defense, you're the captain of the defense, so naturally you're putting your sharpest eye towards the defensive talent in the draft that you need and want, but also coming from a head coach spot where you had to look at the offensive side too. Hey, let me weigh in on Stribling a little bit as well. Like, that's valuable.
0: But that's what you want to do. You want to pick the brains of all of your really valuable coordinators or coaches, because like you said, you could be on defense, but what a defensive-minded, you know, coach can say about an offense, offensive player is sometimes even more valuable, because it's like they're looking at it in a different way.
1: I feel like it might have been Andy Reid. I don't remember who, but I vividly remember an NFL head coach, a pretty prominent NFL head coach. They might not be coaching anymore. I genuinely don't remember who it was. Talking about how when evaluating offensive talent, a lot of times the people that you wanted to talk to are on the defensive end of the ball because they have to try and figure out how to stop you.
0: Yeah.
1: So you can know, like, what if, I'm not saying this happened, but what if Raheem Morris was a big supporter of a Stribling pick because he's sitting there going, his speed or his ability after the catch, that's going to be really difficult for us to try and figure out in practice and training camp, let alone an opposing team on Sundays.
0: Absolutely.
1: Like, that's valuable.
0: It's definitely part of the conversation. And to be able to be smart as a head coach, if you're a smart head coach, you're definitely incorporating your other side of the ball in terms of some of these picks. I also took from that, too, that they probably, with him coming in and his type of defense, they obviously took into account his thoughts and opinions too on some of the defensive personnel that they added. Mm-hmm. So
1: you've covered in person rookie mini camps before.
0: Oh, a ton of them. Yeah.
1: Correct. So I never have.
0: Yeah.
1: My assumption is, of course, these are a bunch of rookies that are there and undrafted free agents and stuff who are excited, of course, to learn and get to work. Mm. May, like, they know, okay, it's real here. I got a lot to take in.
0: Yeah.
1: But I also imagine, too, there's a excitement and energy unlike any other, because this is the first time these guys are putting on practice jerseys and helmets with a NFL logo on it, and they're getting to work for the first time, even though training camp is months away. Am I right about that energy at minicamp?
0: It's a huge energy. And the biggest thing is, like, for the first, you know, couple of weeks when they're in these rookie mini camps, they are kind of there for the most part just themselves. Mm. Like, you know, guys are coming in and out of the building in terms of veterans.
1: Right.
0: But it's a really, really important bonding time for the rookie class.
1: Mm-hmm.
0: And there's always, usually, if you draft a quarterback, it's hands down the tone setter is usually the quarterback. Like Cam Ward was last year. Completely set the tone. Like, got there at 5 a.m.
1: Yep.
0: All his receivers followed. But Fernando Mendoza, I could see him being that tone setter for this rookie group. I just think it's really important. I think it's fascinating to watch because you get to cover those rookie those rookie groups for at least a couple years before some things happens or they cut a player or whatever, or they don't re-sign them. But it is fun to watch those rookies support each other too. But all that energy tone is set in rookie minicamp.
1: I'm a sucker for seeing the videos too of the veterans that don't have to show up but do show up to
0: work.
1: I'm excited to get to work with these guys, or I just want to pour into these guys, or I have to get a workout in anyway, but let me take 5 minutes to get to know my...
0: I feel like I'd be that person. If I were a veteran football player, I just love mentoring. Mm-hmm. Probably because I didn't have a mentor growing up. Mm. And so I love to mentor. Yeah. I would be that veteran who would be thrilled to come in and get to know the rookies, hand them my helmet and pads,
1: Depends on how the season goes too. Like some guys are chomping at the bit to get back at it because maybe the season ended the way they didn't like it or they wanted to build off the momentum of last season.
0: As long as they're not taking my position.
1: Right. But still, you usher in the next, that's very George Kittle energy, right? Kittle, I imagine, is going to be out there, even though he's still not fully healthy and ready to go yet. All right. It's the final show before the NBA draft lottery on Sunday.
0: Sure is.
1: Jason Ross, the great Jason Ross from our morning show, has put together a couple of videos that are available on our YouTube channel right now that talk through what the odds are, talk through the history of Kings picks and picks at different positions and things of that nature. So you can go and check that out. But let's give you a quick refresher here over the final few minutes of this segment. In terms of draft lottery odds, here is how it shakes up for the Sacramento Kings. They have in total a 45.1% chance of moving into the top four. Out of the four spots, believe it or not, their highest odds are the number one overall pick. 11.5%. They have an 11.5% chance at number one overall. The dream is alive!
0: It's alive.
1: They have an 11.4% chance at the number two overall pick, an 11.2% chance at the number three overall pick, and an 11% chance flat at the fourth overall pick. Now, because they lost the coin flip with the Utah Jazz, and it's not really a coin flip, it's like a ping pong ball draw or whatever.
8: You like jazz?
1: No! Because they lost that, they technically are in the fifth spot. However, they and the Jazz have identical top four chances.
0: Okay.
1: Where that impacts is picks 6, 7, 8, 9, and also their odds at number 5. Even though they're in the fifth spot, the way the draft lottery works, which means teams outside of the top four can only jump into the top four. It's not like the team in the eighth spot can move up to 6, right? They can either move down or jump into the top four. That's the way the lottery works. So because of that, the Kings only have a 2% chance at ending up at number 5, even though they have the fifth best odds.
0: Yeah, that's the kind of weird thing about it.
1: So it's either they're jumping into the top four or they're dropping.
2: Because the literal only scenario they end up at 5 is the four teams ahead of them get pulled.
1: Stay put.
2: It would be Indiana, Brooklyn, Washington, and Utah in some combination.
1: Which has never happened, if I'm not mistaken.
2: Not in the new era.
1: Never happened in the new era. The Kings have a 18.2% chance of falling to 6. They have a 25.5% chance to fall to 7th. That is their highest individual odds. But that one spot is still less than making it into the top 4. They have an 8.5% chance to end up in the 8th spot. And the 9th spot is technically possible. But it's a 0.6% chance. The exact opposite of what Kyle was talking about earlier. That would require 4 teams behind you to jump up into the top 4 of the lottery. If that happens, I'm not showing up to work on Monday.
0: Could you imagine?
1: No, not doing it.
0: A 0.6% chance, and if that happened, I actually might be like, all right.
1: And that would mean like the Bucks, Warriors,
2: Thunder.
0: Yeah, would all
1: Heat,
0: have a better
1: Heat all like jumped into the top 4.
0: No, thank
1: Bulls,
0: you.
1: Bulls, like that. That's
0: we don't
1: what
0: that
1: need
0: would even, we don't even need to talk
1: yeah,
0: about that.
1: Yeah, I don't even all speak right? into existence. Technically, it's a possibility, but we don't need to speak into existence.
2: You don't want to live in a world where the Kings get the 9th pick because Golden State and OKC get the top 2 picks.
1: So let's look at, since the draft lottery reform, and this is the last year we believe that it'll be this way before the new draft lottery system, let's look at previous winners and the spots that they won from. In 2019, the New Orleans Pelicans won the draft lottery. That was the Zion Williamson draft. They had the 7th worst odds, a 6% chance, and they hit it, and they won. The Minnesota Timberwolves won in 2020 and drafted Anthony Edwards. They were one of the bottom three teams. Okay. They had the 3rd worst odds, a 14% chance they hit. In 2021, the Detroit Pistons had the 2nd worst odds. They had the 2nd best odds. They were the 2nd worst team. Sorry, I've been...
2: 2nd worst record tied for the best odds.
1: Thank you.
0: Got it.
1: 14% chance they hit. They got the number 1 overall pick. They took Cade Cunningham. Woo. In 2022,
0: some hits here.
1: The Orlando Magic also won the draft lottery with a 14% chance. We had 4 straight years where a team in the bottom 3 won the lottery.
0: But not only that, like, the picks were good.
1: Yeah, Orlando took, of course, Paolo Banchero. Yeah. In 2023, the San Antonio Spurs won with the 3rd worst odds, a 14% chance. Jeez. A 3rd worst spot, 3rd worst record. And they got a guy named Victor Wembanyama.
0: Yeah. This is a good pattern here.
1: But over the last 2 years, the Atlanta Hawks had the 10th worst record, a 3% chance to win the lottery. And they won it. And in 2025, last year, the Cooper Flagg draft, after trading away Luka Doncic, the Dallas Mavericks, who had the 11th worst record, hit a 1.8% chance at the number 1 overall pick. I would like to believe that because we've had 2 years in a row of this nonsense, I don't think that's going to happen again. I'm putting it out of the universe. I think one of the top 6 teams, hopefully the Kings, are going to win this draft lottery. That's what I'm putting out there. I believe in patterns.
0: Yeah, or you can go by my drafts.
1: But I swear to God, if like the Warriors jump up and win, I'm going to lose my mind because they're technically in the same spot that the Dallas Mavericks won from last year.
0: I don't think that's happening.
1: Oh, but Steph Curry needs a new buddy.
0: If that's the case, to me, that is a way too obvious storyline.
1: Dallas.
0: I know, but to do it again, do it again, if the league wants to clean up their little image and not have draw. Can you imagine? We talked about the extra drama, the soap opera that is the NBA. Can you imagine something like that happening?
1: Would they prefer that, or would they prefer one of the teams that blatantly said F you were tanking to win?
0: Great question.
1: Like Utah or Indiana.
0: Well, here's the one thing, though. They are going to change that next year.
1: Yes. So, but this year, still, the Utah Jazz are like, fine us. We don't care. We still got AJ. F you.
0: I know. They both be bad.
2: I think the only scenario this works out for the league is if the Hawks get the number 1 pick. Then no one will complain about tanking, and no one will complain about a team too good got it. They'll be like, oh, good for the Hawks. They screwed the Pelicans.
1: Mm-hmm. Regardless, y'all, look, I'm going to be an emotional wreck on Sunday, no matter if it's highs or lows. But I'm ready for it to be done. That way we can just focus on the future, and we will begin with that on Monday. But for now, we got our MLB mini-series update. A champion's already been crowned, y'all. And
0: that's right.
1: They are going to be obnoxious about it, I can already tell. Plus, we have Kyle's curveball, and I think Kyle gave us a sneak preview earlier this week of what to expect for Kyle's curveball today. Then we have Crosstalk with Whitey Gleason and Alan Stiles. That wraps up the week for us. It's Matt and Kayla on Sacktown Sports.
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9: Half an hour left, at least for us, until we get to Mother's Day weekend that the NBA said, screw the moms! It's ping pong ball day!
10: How inconsiderate.
9: The NBA is going to get a lot of angry emails from husbands and uncles and fathers and sons who are in the doghouse because they had to escape their brunch early. And yeah, from moms everywhere going, y'all couldn't have done this, Lily, any other day.
10: When does Adam Silver next speak? Because I'd love for a reporter to ask him kind of like begrudgingly, like, yeah, hey, did you consider that this was 12 o'clock?
9: Hey, Adam.
10: On Mother's Day.
9: Do you have an apology for moms out there
10: for
9: taking over their day? Adam Silver stumbling his way through. Well, moms can watch Mother's Day videos on YouTube.
10: It just would be funny to
9: hear
10: his
9: response.
11: That was a great joke, Matt.
9: Thank you. I appreciate it. Let's dive in really quick to our mini series before Kyle's curveball. Kyle tried to follow Kayla's strategy of take the Boston Red Sox because they have the interim coach boost.
10: Interim manager boost.
9: You led him astray.
10: I'm sorry. I saw the final.
12: What an idiot. Oh, what a loser.
9: The Red Sox lost to the Rays 8-4.
10: Ah.
9: I needed a win, and I needed a big win to have a chance, because run differential matters, in case I tied Kayla Anderson. And I got that big win. The A's beat the Phillies 12-1 yesterday.
10: Yeah.
9: A plus 11 differential. So I have a chance. All I need was for Kayla Anderson to lose out.
10: Sorry.
9: And then the Cleveland Guardians defeated the Royals 8-5. So Kayla Anderson is a perfect 4-0 this week. No matter what happens today, I have the Reds over the Astros. Kayla has the Phillies over the Rockies. And Kyle has the Blue Jays over the Angels. No matter what happens, there's nothing that we can do. Kayla Anderson next week will be a two-time champion.
11: Kayla said she is done messing around, dude. She came into this week saying,
9: because she finally drafted a good team, like a good group.
10: All right, easy over
9: there. You finally took the Dodgers and they won for you. Shocking.
10: Because I finally was able to take them without you guys.
9: You took the Red Sox first last week.
10: Yeah, whatever. That's because he baited me into it.
9: Oh, it's Kyle's fault. Well, now, Kayla, you're going for the ultimate bragging rights to be the second time ever and the first time really truly to go 5-0 in a week. Because Kyle did it technically last week, but it was, two weeks ago.
11: It was Anthony and Ramsey did
9: exactly.
11: it.
9: Exactly. Okay. It wasn't actually Kyle, but it was Kyle's team.
10: And who do I have left again?
9: Well, you have the Phillies versus the Rockies today, so
10: that's
9: you have a really good chance.
11: Interim manager boost.
10: Yeah, right?
9: By the way, all three of us are an even 16 and 16 on the season.
10: Okay, that's

0: wild.
1: Three-way tie.
2: So this game is just random chance.
1: But like, I'm you the could only pick three-time champ still, and that will remain no matter what happens next week. But now we got to deal with, I swear to God, the Kings better win the draft lottery, because if I have to deal with them picking seventh and Kayla cradling and rocking this trophy all week, I'm going to lose my mind.
2: Instead, you're going to be in overalls and Kayla will cradle the trophy.
1: You know what? Yes. It'll be worth it. It stays with me until Monday, damn it.
0: Matt will put it like in his pants pocket on the way home. Oops, sorry,
1: I don't know what happened to it. It's gone.
0: Sorry about it.
1: Sorry. All right, let's do a little Kyle's Curveball on this Friday before we get to Crosstalk with Whitey Gleason and Alan Stiles. Kyle, what are we doing today?
2: OMG, yay. Yeah, I did say earlier this week we needed to bring back Sacramento Kings traders, but they'll have to wait another week because it's draft lottery weekend, and this is our last chance to manifest the number one pick in the NBA draft for the Sacramento Kings. So I've assembled trivia for us based around the number one pick in the NBA draft to get in the good spirits of the basketball lottery gods and get us the number one pick.
0: Oof, this might be a rough one.
2: So I have 10 questions here. We're just going to alternate back and forth between them, between Matt's going to answer some, Kayla's going to answer some. You guys just do your best with our game of NBA lottery trivia.
0: Oi, oi.
2: All right, the first question I have here is for Matt George.
1: Oh, no.
2: So after the Houston Rockets blatantly tanked to get Ralph Sampson and Hakeem Olajuwon, the NBA instituted their first draft lottery in 1985.
1: Uh-huh.
2: When this player was selected by this team through the quote-unquote frozen envelope controversy.
1: Oh, I don't remember this. I should know this. The famous frozen envelope, and I don't remember it.
2: This was the beginning of the conspiracies.
0: 1985.
2: Need a player and a team.
1: I don't know this. I should know this, but I don't know this.
0: I don't have any clue.
1: The famous frozen envelope. Oh my God, I know this.
2: So, Kayla, for reference, there were seven envelopes and a giant ping pong ball machine, and David Stern literally turned the machine to do the lottery, and people allege that the envelope he pulled was either microwaved or frozen, so he knew which one to pull out.
0: That's crazy.
1: I don't know the team.
2: Five, four, three.
1: New York Knicks.
2: Two.
0: Yes.
2: One.
1: Is it Patrick Ewing? I don't know. Yeah. New York Knicks.
2: He got it at the buzzer. Patrick Ewing and the New York Knicks.
1: Thank you, Jesus. That was a total Hail Mary.
2: We'll give it to you. We'll give it to you.
1: I don't think I deserve it.
2: I don't think so either, but we'll give it to you.
1: I
2: had to explain the frozen envelope to get it, but it's still good.
0: That's crazy. I didn't know that.
2: All right, next question for Kayla. In the most recent NBA draft lottery, this team that traded away star player Luka Doncic happened to make an incredible jump to the top pick in the draft to secure this player.
0: Cooper Flagg.
1: The hell?
2: And the team?
0: Dallas Mavericks.
2: Correct. Well done, Kayla.
1: This is Whitey's game all over again. All right.
2: All right, next question is for Matt George. Everyone talks about how the San Antonio Spurs rigged the lottery by getting Tim Duncan, David Robinson, Victor Wembanyama. But here's the thing. In the 41 years of the NBA draft lottery, there is a franchise that has won it five times. Can you name that franchise?
0: Ooh.
2: In the 41 years of the lottery, they've had their name pulled five times at number one.
0: Not a lot. Not a lot at all.
1: Didn't Dave do this?
0: He might have. Think in your think tank.
1: Was it the Kings?
2: You think the Kings have had the number one pick five times?
1: I'm so sorry. He said something about the Kings and then he referenced this. That's not what I meant.
2: Five, four, three.
1: Cavaliers.
2: Two.
1: That's not right.
2: One. You are correct.
1: Oh.
2: The Cleveland Cavaliers have had the number one pick five times. Also, the Orlando Magic have had it four times. But the Cleveland Cavaliers have held the number one pick five times in the NBA draft lottery era.
1: Remember LeBron, Kyrie, Bennett, whatever his name is.
2: Yep. Brad Doherty was another one. 1986. Kayla, your question. One of those five for the Cleveland Cavaliers resulted in the Cavaliers drafting this hometown hero with the first pick in the 2003 NBA draft.
0: Who is LeBron James?
2: That is correct.
0: Yeah!
2: Oh, Kayla is killing it at this game right now. Well done, well done. The questions were randomly assigned.
1: Uh-huh.
2: All right, next up. So in the 41 years of the draft lottery era, 22...
0: Getting these right.
1: I don't know how. I'm pulling them out of my you-know-what.
0: You shouldn't be upset about
1: this. I know the chat. I'm. Don't accuse me of cheating. I genuinely am not looking at the chat.
0: Oh, is the chat saying
1: The chat's saying them. They're in delay, but they're saying them, so don't think I'm cheating. Okay. Promise you I'm not cheating. Here, I'll even do this.
0: All right.
1: And this.
0: There you go.
2: All right. So, in the draft lottery era, which has been 41 years, 22 different franchises have held the number one pick at least one time.
1: Who are the eight that haven't?
2: Yeah, who are the eight that haven't? You have 30 seconds.
0: Oh, my gosh. Let's go, Matt.
1: Never had
0: Come
1: the number
0: on.
1: One overall pick.
2: Just the lottery era. Since 1985.
1: Oh, God. I don't know this. Portland?
2: Incorrect.
1: No, I don't.
2: Greg Oden.
1: Yeah, Greg. Duh, idiot.
0: Oden. Might as well not have been.
1: Pacers?
2: Time's running out.
1: I don't know. I don't know any of these.
2: Oh, so close. You got one out of eight correct. Well done, Matt.
1: You didn't even tell me that I got the one right.
0: The Pacers?
1: I said Pacers and you didn't say anything.
2: Yes, you were correct. The Indiana Pacers are indeed one of those teams, along with the Boston Celtics, Miami Heat, Los Angeles Lakers.
1: I am going to cheat.
2: Memphis Grizzlies.
0: What?
1: I don't even care.
2: Denver Nuggets.
0: What?
2: And, funny enough, the Utah Jazz.
1: Well, that'll continue.
0: Do we like jazz? No.
2: Do we like jazz?
1: No.
0: No.
3: You like jazz?
0: No.
2: All right, Kayla, your question. Despite never winning the number one pick in the draft, there are two franchises that will be in the lottery this Sunday, despite the fact that they were fined various amounts of money for tanking throughout the 2026 season.
0: Who are the Utah Jazz and the Indiana Pacers?
2: That is correct. Kayla is a perfect 3-4-3 in this game so far.
0: Cooking brisket on the...
2: All right, Matt, your next question.
0: Matt's doing something over here.
1: I'm fighting with Mustache Spider again.
2: Oh, okay. Well, Kayla's a perfect 3-for-3, but there's still time to catch up.
1: I don't want
2: to. In the NBA draft lottery era, 41 years, there have been two instances in which a player that was drafted number one overall never played a game for the team that selected them number one. Can you name those two players?
1: In the draft lottery era.
2: In the draft lottery era since 1985.
1: Number one overall?
2: Yes, were selected number one overall, yet never played for the team that selected them.
0: Oh.
1: He wasn't number one overall. Because I know Charlotte picked Kobe, yeah, but he wasn't number one overall. Was he?
2: He was 13th.
1: Yeah, yeah. I don't know this. Don't know.
2: All right, well, it was a good effort, but the answers we were looking for is 2014, Andrew Wiggins.
1: See, my favorite thing about Kyle's curveball is this is just make Kyle's episode of make people look like idiots. That's what Kyle does.
0: You're actually...
1: It's really fun.
0: You got
1: it's really
0: the
1: enjoyable.
0: First three right, two right, which is...
1: I'm not even acknowledging you. Get your ass out.
0: Way more than I can say.
1: Uh-huh.
0: I would be floundering under the table.
1: Floundering into the table.
0: Oh, yeah.
2: The answers we were looking for here. We're short on time, but the answers we were looking for are Andrew Wiggins in 2014, drafted by Cleveland, traded to Minnesota, and Chris Webber, drafted by Orlando, traded to the Golden State Warriors in the 1993 draft.
1: I should have known that one. I definitely should have known that.
2: Sacramento King legend. All right, Kayla. This franchise held the number one pick in two different instances. It's the New Orleans Pelicans, both drafting Anthony Davis, then lost Anthony Davis, but immediately landed the number one pick in 2019 to land this generational franchise star.
0: Zion Williams.
2: That is correct. Yes, a well done job by
1: Man,
2: Kayla.
1: Clean sweep.
2: I do have one last question if we'd like.
0: Okay.
2: Who do we think will land the number one pick in the NBA draft lottery on Sunday?
0: Sacramento Kings.
2: That is correct. A perfect 5 for 5 for Kayla Anderson.
0: Into existence, baby. Speaking yes. into existence.
2: This has been Kyle's Curveball.
1: Hell yeah. All right, we'll take the break. We got Whitey Gleason. We got Alan Stiles. It's Crosstalk coming up next here on Sacktown Sports.
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5: Thunder, feel the thunder.
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0: Yeah, I'm just so ready for this draft lottery to be done. 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
1: Yeah.
0: Gents, the final show the draft lottery. Are we ready?
2: I thought I was.
1: Oh my gosh.
0: Now you're not?
1: I thought I was.
2: I guess as ready as I'll ever be. Because I said I'm not, because I'll be at Rivercats. So I told Whitey, I said, hey, what if I don't look at it?
0: There's no way you'll be able to do that.
2: And just have somebody, somebody's going to come
0: There's
2: up to me
0: no way.
2: Right after bubble battle.
1: Yep.
2: They're going to say, Alan, we did it. We did it.
1: But then what if they're like, psych?
3: Yeah, and they're going to say, I'm a Grizzlies fan.
1: I could see someone doing that just to make you mad.
2: I'm not looking.
0: There's no way you have that self-control.
2: I'll make it until the eighth inning.
1: I don't know.
2: I'm not doing it.
0: Eighth inning.
2: I'm not doing it.
0: What time is first pitch?
2: 1 o'clock.
0: So you're going to go to the game and start the game without, no. There's no shot in hell.
2: I won't look.
0: No way.
1: But don't you have time before the game?
0: No way.
2: I'm not doing it.
1: Oh, because
2: I'm be locked in.
1: You think that's going to like definitely set your mood?
2: We got to get the play ball, kid.
0: See, here's the thing. Even if you do this and you authentically do it, I'm never going to believe your ass. There's no.
2: That I didn't look?
0: Yeah, there's no shot. I'm never going to believe that you got it.
2: I'm not doing it.
0: Okay.
1: All right.
0: I'll believe it when I see it.
2: This is a willpower. This is a willpower exercise.
1: All right.
2: And if nobody comes up to me and tells me,
1: I'll give him the benefit of the
2: doubt. I won't know. You know, I think somebody's going to tell me immediately.
3: You know, Alan,
2: that's what I think.
3: On your show, you used to do all of the lottery spins, right?
2: Mm-hmm. Oh, yeah.
3: And we kind of backed off of that.
2: Yeah, you wouldn't let me do anything.
3: You should, whatever you want on that.
2: Oh, wow.
3: Whatever, how many times.
2: Wow. Yeah. This is where you wait to tell me this.
3: Yeah,
1: one per
3: I know.
1: Segment.
2: Wow.
3: Totally up to you.
2: Can we get the sounder back?
1: Yeah.
3: I don't know. There you go. Look at that.
2: Oh, I got goosebumps.
4: Sorry,
2: right there.
4: It's now a Matt and Kayla exclusive.
2: I beg your pardon?
4: Yeah, sorry. In the separation, I took the Tankathon sounder.
2: Come again?
0: We just borrowed it from the legend.
2: Oh.
1: Yeah.
3: All right, Jay's not here today.
2: Jay's not here today.
3: Say, go ahead. And Jay would sit there and go, nope.
2: See, no, Jay would say, that's going to be a no, sir.
4: You got Brett Siegel. I got the Tankathon sounder. It's only fair.
1: What a nice
2: Brett
1: divorce.
2: Siegel was always mine.
4: Yeah, but it was it really?
1: Look at these two exes. They just can't come to agreement.
2: Well, the sounder, today's the last day for it, really, right?
4: What do you mean? We were doing tankathons in July last year.
2: Well, I'm saying, we'll know.
1: Because next year.
3: Yeah.
2: It won't be the same.
1: It's not
2: right. Yeah.
0: You found the new draft lottery simulator, though, right? That they've made with how the new system.
2: Oh, didn't you post that?
0: Yeah.
2: I haven't messed with it.
0: Don't worry.
2: Can we get through Sunday?
0: Nope.
1: It is fun, though.
2: So what's the deal? You're making pancakes for Mother's Day and then
0: making tri-tip.
1: Yeah.
0: But we delayed. Lunch was supposed to be at noon. Now it's at 1. And it might even be like 2.
2: So you're doing it after.
0: Yes.
1: What are you
2: And then you're recording.
0: Yep. Recording.
2: And then tri-tip.
3: I'll be in the Bay Area.
1: Oh, yeah. So he's working. You're going to the Bay
3: Area.
2: Okay.
0: Depending upon the tri-tip, how well it will be cooked will depend upon.
2: Man, might be perfect.
0: Might be raw.
2: Medium. It might medium rare. It might be, well, if the kings are well done, the kings match how the tri-tip will be cooked.
1: That's what I was saying. I feel bad for the women of that house.
2: If it's the 9 pick, that thing is going to be a hockey puck.
0: Might be salty from all the tears.
2: Oh, yeah.
0: I just don't know.
2: Just get some Kinder's blend. You'll be okay. Mm. You know?
3: What do you guys think of Alan yesterday asking,
2: oh, no.
3: Hey, my wife's birthday's coming up. Do you think, can I double up on Mother's Day and her birthday?
2: First of all, it wasn't her birthday. It was our anniversary.
3: Oh, okay.
1: When's your anniversary?
2: At the end of May.
3: He's like, what do you think? I'll double up.
2: No. I didn't say double up. I said combo. Okay. It's a little bit different. Okay. And I was joking. I was just taking
1: yourself,
2: the temperature.
1: Alan.
2: Somebody said, Alan, if you try to combo it, you won't have an anniversary to worry about next year.
1: Especially after how he celebrates his birthday.
2: Whoa.
1: You know?
0: Birthday month.
2: It's just a lot of talk. I'm actually doing it. Hey, by the way, I heard.
1: Oh, boy.
2: Deuce Mason in the building.
0: Yeah. He's going to be there.
2: I don't know. I mean, if you're in the building, you got to be a top Sacramento
1: media,
2: right? If you're not there, you can't be number one.
0: The representative.
2: Yeah. That's right.
3: He's going to move up that mystery chart.
2: I mean, you got to move up. If you're not in that building, I don't know how you're not number one.
1: It's big time, baby.
2: I don't understand. I just, you know, I just.
1: Isn't there a list?
2: I think Dave burned the list.
1: Dave burned?
3: I don't know what happened to
2: Dave. Dave burned the list.
1: Oh.
2: So now we need a new list.
0: It's framed in his house for morning motivation.
2: Yes, that's
1: who was number one.
2: He's doing crunches.
0: It's taped to his.
3: Somebody who doesn't work here.
0: Taped to his mirror.
1: Okay.
3: Yeah.
1: Okay, so.
2: Well, it should be Deuce.
1: Yes, but Deuce was two.
2: Well, now, power rankings.
1: Yeah. Uh-huh. I think Deuce went up.
0: Depends on who tweets. Depends on who tweets.
2: That's right. You got to claim it
3: was
2: first.
3: Number six. He's going up now because he's on Mike Bibby's podcast.
2: Straight Game Podcast. Yeah. Hey, Drake.
3: So he's got to move up.
2: Let's do it, Drapes. Hey, very big fella. I'm happy for you, big fella.
1: Very nice. Very nice.
3: Drapes is my guy.
2: No, Drapes is my guy.
1: Oh, boy.
0: I'm amazed that you haven't victory lapped Hunter Pence saying good question to you.
2: Yeah. Well, I mean, Whitey.
0: Game knows game, right?
2: Yeah, Whitey kind of victory lapped it for me.
1: What question was it? I missed it.
2: It was the Oracle Park question. Yeah. No, I can't remember, but he called.
0: No, he was talking about, there's a specific stat that you talked about.
2: Oh, was it the OPS stat?
0: OPS, yeah. It was OPS.
1: Oh,
0: yeah.
1: Okay.
0: I thought Hunter Pence talking about how much he liked the ABS system was really interesting.
3: Yes. Mm-hmm. It was a really fun interview.
2: He was a swinger.
1: He's great.
2: He didn't feel like he looked like a lot of pitches.
0: I didn't think former players would like it, but they're like, I love it.
2: Yeah.
3: You know what worked in our favor on that, Matt, is he was late, which was no big deal. But I think because he was late, and we didn't care, but I think he felt like, oh, man, I got to really.
0: I got to be nice.
3: Yeah, and it was like, we were fine either way. But
0: He's really like that. Probably all questions sucked.
1: What does he do full time now? Does he have his
0: own? Broadcaster.
2: He's on the broadcast.
1: Yeah, I thought he was on the broadcast. So
2: yeah.
1: He's.
2: They actually called him up for, did he do Netflix?
1: He did.
2: Or he did something national.
1: It was one of those. Mm-hmm. Things that only landed.
2: Oh, yeah, Apple TV. Yeah,
1: that's
2: there you
1: what
2: go.
1: It was.
0: I think
1: Nolan was doing it.
0: I thought of you when we read that Netflix was going to be doing the first football NFL game this year. I thought of Whitey.
2: How about
1: ready for Jameis?
2: Well, no. Jameis is doing World FIFA. Cup too, baby.
1: FIFA World Cup. Baby.
2: Hey, we're ready to eat a W on the pitch. W on the pitch. I. He's gonna have like I don't know a goldfish. I don't just something random.
1: A lobster.
2: Something.
3: And they're not going to show the game, Matt. They're going to show a bunch of kangaroos and stuff. And I'll complain if people go, if you complain that they showed kangaroos, you're too old.
2: That's right. You don't
3: you
2: get
3: don't
2: it.
3: You don't understand football.
2: You don't
3: and
2: get
3: modern
2: it.
3: Modern broadcasting.
0: It being football, though, and not baseball, since there's a little less tradition, is that any better or it's going to be the same charade, dude?
3: I think with football, there's less downtime, so they'll be forced to actually show what's going on.
1: Yeah, it's baseball. I'm hoping. There's so much downtime. That's they kind of like was like they saw that as a
3: there's more time for their shenanigans.
2: Yeah.
0: Well, what do you guys have on this eve of the draft lottery kind of show? The
3: Jerry's going to join us today.
0: Jerry,
2: it's fully loaded and 4 p.m. Rent must be due for Kevin O'Connor and Tom Haberstroh. 4 p.m. I got to let them have it a little bit.
1: All right.
2: I mean the corniness.
1: It was bad.
2: The corn nuts, it's just ridiculous.
1: I call them the nut show.
2: They work at Yahoo because they're a bunch of Yahoos. That's it.
3: Whoa.
0: Did you see Yahoo delete the
2: tweet? I saw that.
0: Yeah. Something
2: they don't stand
0: me.
2: On business.
0: They got in trouble.
2: That's right.
1: Yep.
2: They don't stand on business. That's because, and here's a little teaser for you.
0: Okay.
2: Whenever you get upset that another player podcast pops up, blame people like Tom Haberstroh. And Kevin O'Connor. Because that's the reason. Ridiculousness like that. The rest is at 4 p.m.
1: Yeah.
2: That's all I got.
0: Whitey Gleason, Alan Stiles, the Drive Guys for the next 4 hours.
1: That's longer than mine.
0: Kayla and I will be back on Monday at 10 a.m. To celebrate the Sacramento Kings getting the number one overall pick in the draft, ladies and gentlemen. We'll see you then. Have a great weekend. Enjoy the drive, guys.
1: Happy
0: coming up next.
1: Mother's Day. Peace.
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2: Hey, Scott Perry has done an interview with Mark Spears that just was posted today, Anscape.com, and he has a message for Kings Nation with the lottery just days away, Alan. One of the things he says, by the way, is that he believes the Kings need to be opportunistic and prudent. He also says he believes when he looks at these players, you know, that they should fit into what he calls his six pillars. So just some of the things that Scott Perry has to say here.
23: Very surprising. I did not expect to hear that. But, and I won't even give him a hard time because it's a national interview.
2: Right. And he does all that locally, but nationally, I want diversity of thoughts,
24: but with unity of purpose.
23: I'll give him a pass there because obviously when he comes on these airwaves on the morning show, he does say, hey, you guys kind of know what I'm about here. He gives a caveat or prefaces it before saying what we all know he's going to say.
2: Mm-hmm. I know I'm not the first to make this point, but this is another example of how they know each other pretty well.
3: Mark Spears,
23: yeah,
3: and Scott Perry.
23: Oh, I know where this is going.
3: Well,
4: don't forget my podcast.
23: I know where this is going.
3: So, you know, yeah, you do know. When Mark Spears, a couple weeks ago, and it might have been about the time he did this interview, because it was a while ago, but when Mark Spears comes out on, I think it was on ESPN, and says, hey, one GM told me Acuff could be top three. Mm-hmm. Are we talking about Scott Perry? Is it reasonable to think that there's a good chance Scott Perry's the one who told him that?
23: I think there is, but... You know, again, at top three, you know, it's interesting because we've talked about Cam Boozer and his, I guess, defensive struggles as well. They haven't been as well documented as Acuff because I don't think it's as bad as Acuff, of course. But if they do take Acuff anywhere before five, I would say I don't want to hear about defense anymore. I don't. Not that I think that they don't care about defense, but they don't care about defense enough, because clearly you would have opportunities to take other guys that at anywhere before five that are more defense inclined. So it's fine. Acuff might be a dog. Don't get me wrong, but I don't want to hear you talk about defense
3: anymore. No, I get your point. I know that during the season, Coach Christie, and he backed off of it later in the year, but a lot in the first half of the year, he talked about the importance of defense and building on defense. And some criticized him for that because the team wasn't very good defensively.
23: Right.
3: But I defended him for what that's worth because I said, look, this is what he'd like to do. He can't really do it now with the roster. He's talking about in the future, and he's talking about with the young guys he's trying to build on that. But you're right. If that's the case, and then you establish that, yeah, going forward, we're trying to build on a defensive mindset, and then you were to draft Acuff, you at the very least have a little bit of explaining to do.
23: Yes. Yeah. And again, it's the same thing with the good question that Dave did ask, which, you know,
3: I was very good, Dave,
23: when he found a way to kind of weave in, it was more so about Ja Morant.
3: Was that the one about, would you rather have 20 giant muffins?
23: Or... Exactly.
3: Okay. Yeah.
23: And we found out that he likes blueberries. So it's very important. But Dave asked essentially, how important are the pillars if you have just a crazy talent? And he did get Scott Perry to, you know, unveil a little bit where it's, hey, if a dude is that good, we feel like we can get him to the pillars. So maybe that is how, and I'm not giving, you know, Acuff a pillar conversation, but just specifically about the defense and some of the things that they've harped on. If you don't start building that team with your very first pick, then what are we talking about?
3: Yeah, and I want to apologize because I got that wrong. The question actually was, would you rather have a million penny-sized muffins or one muffin the size of a house? So I'm sorry. That was the question. Now we know. And I forget how he answered it, but...
23: Yeah, very important. We'll run it back during the break.
3: Here's what Scott Perry says. The question from Mark J. Spears, friend of all the shows, great writer, great guy. What would you tell Kings Nation about how they should look at things after such a tough season and some up-and-down years? Scott Perry says, I understand the Kings fans' frustrations from last season and previous years where I personally was not here. Okay, fair enough. Mm-hmm. But I would say to them that any organization that you see that's winning now had to go through a process in the number of years of building. That's where we're at right now. Someone like me, who's been a part of some organizations that had to do that and been a part of organizations that have seen it through to a high end, ultimately, when I was in Detroit, we were champions, understands that it takes time. I look at this past season. There's no secret. We were besieged by a lot of injuries to some of the top veterans that we had, but it opened up an opportunity for a lot of young players. And I thought what those young players, Reno, Clifford, and Cardwell did, it showed you a glimpse that they can be players that can help a team become a winner one day. There's a little more, but that's pretty much the gist of it. So it's really, and that's fine, as you said, it's really nothing that we haven't heard from him before.
9: No. Let's go, Sacramento.
3: Yeah.
23: No, there's nothing too surprising there. Just, you know, given a lay of the land on what is expected. And hopefully,
3: I was very encouraged by our young guys that we have now, he says, Alan. And they can be part of us being a sustainable winner. When we turn the corner, I can see those guys being a part of it.
23: Yeah. I mean, what else is he supposed to say? Those are the only young guys that you have right now.
3: Yeah, that's better than some of the young guys we have. Right. I don't know. We'll see.
23: I think a question is, do you think he actually believes that?
3: Yeah.
23: Because I don't know.
3: Do you know, that's how I knew. That's when I first got a strong feeling anyway, that Bob Myers was going to leave the Warriors. because it was the middle of his last year. No one really thought he was going to leave yet, but he was asked on our old station, Steiny or somebody asked him, the three young guys you have, which was Moody, Wiseman, and Kuminga, I think.
23: Yeah.
3: Of those three, how many players do you think you'll get out of that? And Bob Meyer says, if we can get 1.5, I'll be happy. And I thought, he's gone.
23: I'm not going to be here for that one.
3: 1.5.
23: Yeah, I'm not going to be here, but y'all have fun.
3: Yeah, yeah.
23: Y'all have fun with that. Mm-hmm. Yeah. And again, this is about, today is our last day. We're going to run the tankathon once every hour, Whitey.
3: It's your call.
23: Once every hour. You want to just get it started right now?
3: That's between you and Ramsey.
23: Let's get it going right now.
3: Ramsey's actually shaking it off.
23: Ramsey?
3: He's shaking off the side.
23: Oh, no. I got it fired up. Let's get this thing cranking. With the 7th pick.
3: Wow.
23: Yeah. Twice an hour. We're there twice an hour. So the Kings in the 2 hour, the 2 hours lottery simulator, the Kings dropped down 2 to 7. Whitey, this is actually crazy. You want to know who has the number one pick in the first simulator of the day? We got 3 more left. The Dallas Mavericks jump up
3: really?
23: 7. Washington drops 1. Memphis jumps up 3. Indiana drops 2, but still keeps their pick. Brooklyn gets the 5th pick. They just refuse to get a top pick.
3: Yeah.
23: And Utah drops 2 to 6 with Sacramento at 7.
3: Great topic for a Tinfoil Friday. Also, you've probably heard about this. Apparently, they released some of the UFO files today.
23: Oh, my goodness.
3: The White House was supposed to release something.
23: That's right.
3: So Tinfoil Friday. There you go.
23: Tinfoil Friday.
3: Yeah.
23: Why is it being released on this day? Think about it, people. The answers are right in front of you.
3: Mm-hmm.
23: Go to the Denver airport.
3: Yeah.
23: Just go to it. It's very simple.
3: Wow.
23: There's going to be a lot, Whitey.
3: Mm-hmm.
23: Because if the Warriors jump up here in one of these simulations, that's going to be a tough scene, too.
3: Yeah.
23: And you saw Windhorse, when he did it on ESPN, he had the Warriors picking, what was it? It was in the top 3. So I'm just saying, this is the type of stuff I want to see the balls on the screen.
3: I just got to say, and I mean no disrespect to Ramsey, who does a really good job, but he's not normally the guy here. So this was kind of like, I don't know, who did you like better, Lincecum or Kane?
23: Lincecum.
3: Okay, so you're like Lincecum.
23: Yeah.
3: And Jay was like Buster.
23: Uh-huh.
3: And like the catcher would like shake the pitcher off. So
23: right.
3: That's what you would want to do something, and Buster Posey or Jay would shake you off.
23: Right.
3: So Ramsey's more like Eli Whiteside, right?
23: That's right.
3: Very valuable player, but the backup catcher. So Lincecum just was going to throw some, and Eli Whiteside said, nope.
23: And I threw it anyway, and they dropped 2 spots. That's on me. Hung a curveball.
3: Uh-huh.
23: 916, first text of the day. Well, the first text was, Scott Perry sounds like Jay Johnson impersonating Scott Perry. That's from the 916.
3: Okay.
23: I think I get that.
3: Uh-huh.
23: And from the other 916, let's talk about the Ja Morant situation from TC. TC,
3: there's no
23: do not TC.
3: Come on.
23: Don't annoy me this early. TC, it's 2:10. Will you stop it?
3: Can we agree that it's not a situation?
23: I agree with that.
3: You can throw out a hypothetical, which is what, you know, Matt did. You can respond to that as I did.
23: Right.
3: But it's not a situation.
23: No. TC, come on now. We got to focus on the draft.
3: Mm-hmm.
23: This is enough with the refurbished. We getting something brand new, TC.
3: Yeah. Ramsey, I hope I didn't insult you.
0: Like, not hardly. It was comical, and I can run with it.
3: You're like the backup catcher. It's a really important position.
23: Very important.
3: Yeah.
23: He's more Daniel Susak. How about that? 2 home runs last night in Sacramento, your Rivercats.
3: I do have a memory. It's a little vague, but a memory of Lincecum getting caught by a camera one time and people thinking he said, bleeping Whiteside.
23: Lincecum?
3: Yeah. He was pitching. Buster was hurt or something, and people thought he said, bleeping Whiteside.
23: See? Yeah. No, Ramsey got us. We're feeling good on a Friday.
3: Yeah.
23: And I'm telling you right
3: good,
23: now.
3: But nervous because of the whole tinfoil hat aspect of it.
23: Yeah. I mean, this is Adam Silver's legacy. Are you going to bend the knee to what the basketball gods want, don't want? Who are you going to be as a commissioner? You can't make a tournament out of this one, Adam. So just do the right thing. Just like Spike says, do the right thing, Adam.
2: Mm-hmm.
23: Come on now.
2: Uh-huh.
23: Come on.
3: Ja Morant, more like Na Morant. Move on from the 916.
23: That's right, 916. I'm taking that too.
2: Huh.
23: Na Morant.
3: Somebody says here, Holistic Fields, all the stuff they released has been out for years. Okay. Maybe See? Maybe we're not ready for the truth.
23: You can find the truth on YouTube.
3: Really?
23: You take about 4 hours. You'll have all the truths exposed to you.
3: What's the truth here? Answer me truthfully when I ask you this question. Who is the most delusional franchise in the NBA? Or who's more delusional, the Warriors or the Lakers?
23: I would say the Warriors, okay. Right?
3: Yeah, I think the Lakers are pretty delusional as well. And I know right now they're without Luka.
23: Right.
3: But they imagine themselves as a championship contender. And I know they're without Luka, but last night they spent a lot of time on the intersection of Hollywood and wine. Like wine, like, well, the official, They turned the ball over 20 times. And OKC scored 26 points off the 20 turnovers. And the officials, they were disrespectful. Mm-hmm. That's what Coach Redick said. The officials are disrespectful.
23: Well, Austin Reeves said the same thing.
2: Mm-hmm.
23: And then he said something back to the officials. I mean, that's just the type of stuff that happens when you're losing.
3: Yeah, I think
23: right?
3: so.
23: No, none of that. When you're
3: have
23: getting,
3: to face the reality of the fact that they're way better than you.
23: I think that's what it is, right? You didn't hear as much complaining in game one. Because the Lakers probably didn't feel like they played well. The reality is the Lakers played one of their best games against the Thunder and it just wasn't enough. So you get frustrated. Mm-hmm. You know, if you're trying your best and you feel like you're giving it a good go and it's still not enough, that's a really tough feeling. Because I think a lot of people, you want to fall back on, well, I didn't play my best, or I didn't do this. They didn't, just like De'Aaron said after game one. No, they didn't do anything different. It was just me, right? And maybe that's true, maybe that's not. When you got Rui Hachimura balling out, Austin Reeves balling out, everybody that you brought to the table, and you look up and it's just not enough, you just almost flabbergasted as if, no, something must be wrong here because we played good enough to win, but you're good enough. Wasn't good enough.
3: How about the back and forth between Caruso and LeBron? Have you been following that? Where I saw something indicating that Caruso at one point said, or, you know, I got a real ring now.
23: Fake bubble ring.
3: Yeah.
23: Was that true? Did that really happen?
3: I'm not sure.
23: Okay. Because I never know these days.
3: But didn't he, after they won the championship, I thought he said something like, now I have a real one.
23: Did he say that?
3: I thought he did. I have to double check on that. But it's clear they're not.
23: Caruso talking crazy. That's crazy. But I get it. Look, what did Luka say? Everybody tough when they up.
3: Yeah.
23: And, you know, Caruso, I thought the best thing I heard from this Austin Rivers Draymond fallout was Austin Rivers saying Draymond is not a star, but he's a star in his role.
3: Alex Caruso, after winning a second ring, quote, now I have a real one.
23: That's crazy.
3: Mm-hmm.
23: Yeah. Everybody talking tough. A star. He is clearly not a star. He is a star in his role. And they're rolling right now. What else can you say? Mm-hmm. Bounce around a little bit. He's clearly still salty because after they won it, wasn't he one of the guys that everybody was upset they didn't hold on to after they won the bubble ring? So he's got a little venom there. He's looking around thinking, oh, y'all got your Austin Reeves. And by the way, does anybody else, as this is going to be a very positive vibes Friday. We're feeling good on a Friday here. Nobody is taking us down, Whitey. You can try. The Keon clan.
3: Eli Whiteside over there.
23: No. Whoever wants to try to. Here's a challenge for the next under 4 hours. Try to get me in a bad mood because it ain't happening today. I promise you that. The sun is shining.
3: You over the whole Ron Harper?
23: Oh, Ron. Oh, it died out. Okay. I got love for Ron. Good. I got love for Dylan. For
3: Mr. Harper.
23: Mr. Harper. We love Mr. Harper. I double dog someone. Try to get me in a bad mood. Okay, I got Rivercats, Whitey. I swapped with you, or I swapped with my guy Lee, so I'm here with you all day. Rivercats play tonight, but I'm there Saturday, Mother's Day on Sunday. So I'm in a great mood. I dare y'all. Yeah, I know I see TC going back and forth. I dare y'all. But here's the thing, as we're keeping this stuff positive today, does anybody else feel much better about Jake LaRavia? Because we were so thirsty.
1: Oh, yeah, you're right.
23: For any type of wing that had a decent wingspan, could shoot a little bit.
1: That had made a three.
23: That had actually.
1: And then had guarded somebody once. Like, yeah, 3 and D.
23: That did not get smoked on defense immediately over the height of 6'4". We were thirsting. Yep.
1: I certainly was. I admit I was.
23: And the Lakers can't get rid of that man soon enough. Like the memes, they're not even appropriate. I can't say them on the air. But he is getting flambéed and roasted. And it made me feel a little bit better. He's in the car with Austin Reeves. Oh, yeah, let's get it popping in L.A. Brother, you not getting it popping for too long out there. Because you had Jake. I know, what is a 2-year deal, whatever it is. This is an opportunity for him to make some money. But it turns out the Grizzlies, they're really good at evaluating. I know back in the day they said they wish they would have held on to Jake LaRavia. Looks like they made the right decision.
1: Mm-hmm.
23: And if you look at where the Kings are now, what would Jake LaRavia have done on this team? Maybe you sign Jake. Maybe you don't get Precious.
1: The only team in all of pro sports that has a better knack for knowing when to say goodbye to somebody than the Grizzlies is the 49ers. And I think you'll agree with that.
23: No.
1: Huh?
23: You can't just say that, then keep going. But you know what? You're right. You're right, Whitey. The 49ers, that's how they knew Juwan Jennings. Hey, you think that's a better deal? Of course the Niners knew.
1: We'll take the money that we were going to give you that you didn't want, and we'll bring in Christian Kirk and Mike Evans. Thank you. Some of it.
23: And DeJuan Stribling. And I saw him today.
1: Yeah.
23: Training camp.
1: Yeah.
23: Oh, my good. And he's wearing the 15, just like JJ. Juwan Jennings, who? Third in Stribling's what I call. Third in DeJuan is what I'm calling it. Not,
1: I like it.
23: Not
1: I like it a
23: third
1: lot.
23: Third in Juan.
1: Uh-huh.
23: Third in DeJuan.
1: You challenged us to try to put you in a bad mood. Mm-hmm. I think this will, if anything, put you in a better mood.
23: Okay.
1: You know, we get a lot of messages here in the chat and on the text line, so sometimes it's hard to follow the thread. But I think I'm following this right. I believe Logical Raptors Fanatic is referring to Tom Haberstroh as Timu Jonah Hill.
23: All right. I don't think
1: so. If that's what's going on, that's... You know,
23: they don't even look the same.
1: I know. That's why I looked at it. I was like, I'm not sure I have that right. Jonah Hill, by the way, is a really cool guy.
23: You met him too?
1: Yes. Interviewed him. Really cool guy.
23: Doing what?
1: He came in when we were on the A station, and he came in. You know, he had been in Moneyball, and he was afraid that we were going to ask him all this sports stuff. He's, I'm not really a fan. We said, it's okay. We asked him a bunch of, I don't know, movie and comedy stuff. And he's like, thank you guys so much. He was just so grateful.
23: From Superbad?
1: Yeah.
23: Huh.
1: Yeah. He's a really cool guy.
23: Cool guy.
1: Uh-huh.
23: You know what? You're just living the dream. I want to be you when I grow up. You know, interviewing guys, getting crossed up by, who was it? Who would you get crossed up by? By Jason Williams.
1: Yeah. Badly.
23: You need to be in, if you did a two truths and a lie, nobody would be able to figure out what the lie is. You'd have to make the lie more normal than anything else.
1: Maybe, yeah.
23: Two truths and a lie. I got crossed up by Jay Will. Well, I coached, who was it, Randy Moss?
1: Coached Randy Moss.
23: I coached Randy Moss, and he ignored me.
1: And I hosted horror movies on Saturday nights. Wait, they're all true.
23: Those are all true, though.
1: Yeah.
23: 916, why is Alan yelling at us so much today? No, I'm not yelling. That's just how I talk.
1: That's a good question.
23: You know, well, I'll be honest with you. I was about two quarters of the way
1: projecting.
23: Done.
1: He's projecting properly.
23: I was about two quarters of the way done with my coffee.
1: Yeah.
23: Okay. Coffee. Getting ready for crosstalk. And I decided, you know what? Bleep it. I'm going to add some more. Brewed strong. So now we got double trouble. And I still got about half left because we're just getting started. Haberstroh.
1: Yeah.
23: Jonah Hill and Kevin O'Connor.
0: Yeah. I just want to thank Matt George because, you know, he was doing, and Kayla too, but I think Matt was a driving force doing all the jaw stuff yesterday. And then I think it came up on our show and I might have been said something along the lines of, I don't think we should be talking about that so much. So I didn't know what it would be like today when I came in for the crossover.
23: Okay.
0: But Matt was a gentleman, so I appreciate that.
23: What?
0: Maybe a little icy at first when I came in, but everything's fine and I appreciate that.
23: Well, you're going to have to elaborate here.
0: On what?
23: They
0: made a promo out of what I said.
23: So you think.
0: And I just, you know, I hadn't talked to him about it.
23: Uh-huh.
0: So I didn't know how he would feel about that.
23: Okay.
0: But we were just fine. So, yeah.
23: Well, there was a tweet.
0: There was
23: a tweet. Yeah.
0: And that's fine. You know what? That's fine.
23: Okay.
0: Yeah.
23: Well, look. Good. That's the thing. And that's why, as a station, I would say, without a shadow of a doubt, we have the most story. We have, obviously, partnership with the Kings. But even outside of that, we have the most storylines within storyline.
0: Yes.
23: That's why this is a healthy place. And that's why people listen all dang day. Because you're not going to get the same opinions. You're going to get somebody saying, I think we want to talk about this. And somebody else saying, well, I don't think we should be talking about this. When everybody is on the same page, not that we're not on the same page, but when everybody's saying the same thing, that's not fun.
0: Then we get Alan's favorite ice cream.
23: Vanilla.
0: Yeah.
23: And not even French vanilla. Okay.
0: Mm-hmm.
23: So that's what it's about. When we start agreeing too much, that's a problem. That's when people can tune out. But that is why we do this the right way.
0: Yeah.
23: You know, if Jason Ross wants to wear a UCLA hoodie, wear the hoodie. I don't care.
0: We are the show that's been kind of.
23: We are the show. We close it out. We're the closers. We close it out.
0: Uh-huh. With the fake list for Dave.
23: Yeah.
0: We have been.
23: You know, we listen. Mm-hmm. And then we can stir the pot based on all the other shows.
0: Yeah.
23: No other show can do that.
0: Right.
23: We're in that position. You ever been in a baseball or basketball tournament? And the coolest part of being in a baseball or basketball tournament wasn't actually playing. It was showing up early to the game to find out who you play. Because you walk up, you in your sweats, you know what I mean?
0: You might go over and look at the brackets.
23: You got your slides on, you got your shades on. Oh, those are the winners that we have to play. Oh yeah, we waiting for you. So we get to observe and be those guys. But it's all in good fun. That's what it is.
0: Mm-hmm. Eli Whiteside, what's your favorite kind of ice cream? This is going to be a really weird answer, I predict.
4: Normally, I don't eat ice cream because it's got dairy in it.
0: See?
4: But I gotta find something that's non-dairy.
0: Okay. But frozen yogurt? Can you eat frozen yogurt?
4: Nope, that's dairy as well.
23: That's got dairy.
0: Huh?
23: That's got dairy.
0: I thought it was not. Okay.
23: I'm sure you can find non-dairy.
4: You can.
0: Uh-huh.
23: But, you know, does it have that oomph?
0: Okay.
23: We can find you something, Ramsey. We got you, man.
0: Real quick here, I just wanted to point out that Cade Cunningham is the most underrated star still playing. And somehow he's still one of the more underrated players in the NBA. He has now scored at least 20 points in all 15 of his career playoff games, which is the fourth longest streak to begin a career in NBA postseason history behind Kareem, LeBron, and Anthony Davis.
5: Is that a thing? He's a dog.
0: Is that a thing? Or is that like a...
23: That he's underrated?
0: No, that he's got the fourth longest streak to begin a postseason career of consecutive 20-point playoff games.
23: Yeah, that's nice. That's a good stat.
0: You know, because he's the most, but you quibble with my contention that he's the most
23: underrated star
0: in the playoffs?
23: I do. Everybody's looking for the next Cade. So I don't know how you're underrated in that situation, Mike.
0: Mm-hmm.
23: I don't get that one.
0: Yeah, I think he's underappreciated.
23: No,
0: this is gonna be his moment.
23: They're
0: gonna get to the finals. They're probably gonna lose, but they're gonna get to the finals.
23: He's not underappreciated. He's not underrated.
0: Because he plays in Detroit.
23: But here's that's what I'm talking about. This is the same thing that people do with Brock Purdy. Okay, Brock has his haters.
0: Cade Cunningham's way better than Brock Purdy.
23: That's you,
0: right, Eli?
23: No, that's you saying it.
4: I love Cade Cunningham. like I played earlier, Cade Cunningham's a dog.
23: He is, but everybody says that. To be underrated, somebody has to say, I don't know how good he is, or he doesn't get talked about. They changed that rule for his lung. They wouldn't even do that for Anthony Edwards.
5: I think he's incredibly undervalued.
23: He's not.
1: You do have a point there. Like, they changed the lung rules for him.
23: Everybody would love a Cade, man. He's going to take over Detroit, take over. Whitey, he's not underrated. So
1: I think he
23: stop
1: is.
23: That.
1: I think he is.
23: No, he's not.
1: You are always hanging out with the real Cognoscenti and the insiders and the scouts and the coaches. So obviously, they are a little bit ahead of the game.
23: Whitey.
1: But I'm hanging out with the rest of us.
23: No.
1: We don't travel in those circles.
23: There's a difference between being underrated and, I guess, more unknown because of the market. In basketball circles, Cade is not underrated. He might be unknown to the larger casual audience, but those are two different things.
1: See, I could push that and put you in a bad mood.
23: No, you can't push it because we got to get to the other side.
1: Eli's going to do whatever I say. When we come back, I know Alan wanted to talk about this. The 26th draft. Is it full of great players or just good players who had great years? That's next.

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2: We do the best we can to entertain you and give you information, and then some people, and we appreciate that you're just listening. Some people get more than that. Somebody is suggesting they've got some ideas for Eli Whiteside's dessert choices, yes. Right, Alan?
3: 916 says lactate brand ice cream. It there changed my life. And then they took a screenshot and sent it. So we got pictures of the lactate ice cream.
2: Mm-hmm.
3: And that's from the 916. And Ramsey, I'm sure you're already aware of
4: it. I know exactly where it's located at in the store if I really wanted it. I know where it's at. There's also other brands that I could choose
3: that's
4: from.
3: Right.
4: But
3: you know. A 530 says straight up vanilla ice cream is basically cold milk from Redding, California.
2: That is correct, Alan.
3: Don't get blocked, 530.
2: That is correct, Alan.
3: I'm in a good mood.

0: Don't get blocked, 530.
1: Mm-hmm. Truth
0: really,
1: hurts.
0: Really, really cold ice, cold milk.
1: Uh-huh.
0: Will you stop that?
2: Let me knock you off your high horse.
0: My buddy, have you ever done this one? And I know we're turning into Carmichael Day for a second here. My buddy, family from up north in Seattle, right? Oregon, Seattle, up north. Apple pie, okay, in a bowl with milk, like cereal. Not ice cream, milk. Have you had that?
1: One more time, please.
0: It's a bowl with apple pie, and then they pour milk into it.
1: That sounds like it wouldn't be terrible, pardon me, but I would never eat it. I get it, but it's like, yeah, fine.
0: Well, were eating it, so ate it.
1: Was it good?
0: Yeah, it was cool.
1: Yeah.
0: I would just give me my pie
1: and a glass of milk.
0: Or why don't I just eat ice cream, which to the texter's point, you're doing the same thing, but it's not the same.
1: In Seattle, you know, it does get really cold up there sometimes. You could take your milk, just put it outside overnight, and in the morning, vanilla ice cream.
0: No, that is disgusting.
3: Yeah. It's despicable.
0: That is disgusting.
1: After Kayla left Tennessee and was living in Seattle for a while, that's probably what she did.
0: Probably.
1: Yeah.
0: We'll have to ask her.
1: Uh-huh.
0: No, that is gross. Leaving your milk outside. Give me a break, Whitey.
1: Mm-hmm. That's how you make vanilla ice
0: no,
1: cream.
0: No, it's not.
1: Mm-hmm.
0: Okay.
1: All right. How about this draft class? 2026 draft class. Mm-hmm. You know, we got the lottery coming up. Full of great players. Wow, a lot of great players. Or, Alan, just some good players who had great years.
0: I came across this because as we get closer, we've gone back and forth so much, right? So the reality is the Kings could get lucky. They maybe couldn't get lucky. And yesterday we were very optimistic about the draft. So I wanted to dial it back a little bit, be a little bit more realistic. And I said this earlier today. The scariest thing about this NBA draft is when people refer to how generational it would be, it was about DeBanta, Peterson, and Boozer. Other guys had really good seasons, but weren't necessarily part of that group. Not calling them unknowns, but they weren't initially included. And I was looking at an article from CBS Sports, and that's literally how it starts. It says, coming into the season, it was the big three, right? After the big three, other guys just started to emerge. I think it was always supposed to be a good draft, but I don't know that it was supposed to be, hey, there's seven game changers, which was never realistic to me. Let's take Keaton Wagler, for example. Great story, right? Oh my goodness, Keaton Wagler came out of nowhere, you know, didn't have that many stars as a recruit, and now all of a sudden he's going to be a top pick. I'm looking around, Whitey. That doesn't scare anybody, right? And I get it. You know, these are one-and-dones, guys like that. That doesn't scare anybody. Now, I know when we have on draft aficionados, they know, right? Oh, no, we've been following this person, that person for a long time. But specifically, a guy like Keaton Wagler, they've even said, no, he kind of emerged, right? The Mykel Browns. I know Darius Acuff, I feel like we heard about. Darius Acuff and Caleb Wilson, I felt like we did hear about. But I just wanted to have a more realistic conversation that this is still a draft. And outside of those three guys, which is funny that we had the most question marks about two of the guys in those big three, Cam Boozer and Darren Peterson, those were the big three, them and DeBanta, those were the big three going into the season. And let's make no bones about it, you still want a top pick. Now, we're going to go ahead and cope ahead of time in case the Kings don't get that. But you didn't go into the season thinking, no, there are 10 guys, there are 8 guys that are going to be this good. Some of these guys did virtually come out of nowhere.
1: Here's the question for Scott Perry that was asked by Mark J. Spears. You can read all about it and Anscape.com. Question, is this a generational draft? Scott Perry says, I'm going to reserve judgment on that. That's not to try to sidestep the question, but it's hard to tell. There are a lot of good players in this draft. Again, so much is dependent upon where all these guys land because so much of it becomes fit, too. Wherever they're drafted, do they fit with the current coaching staff, the current roster, with the city they're drafted into? So there's a lot more that goes into them becoming successful players. There's only a handful of players, in my humble opinion, each year that probably can be great wherever they're drafted, end quote. Where we get into trouble, I think, is when we, especially those of us who don't do professionally, assume before the draft is even held which players those are.
0: Right. Exactly. And yeah, it made me a little uncomfortable that we were, I guess, just so comfortable thinking we're good either way. Now, we don't have any control, don't get me wrong, and it's better to just be optimistic about it. But I just, you know, did some research last night. I'm thinking, you know, a lot of these guys, they weren't necessarily supposed to be this. I think they were all supposed to be solid, but I don't know if we were expecting this on this level. That's all it was.
1: I don't know what the science is as far as when you can determine, at what age you can determine, this guy is as good as he's going to be, you know?
0: Yeah.
1: So I would assume there is a lot of variables there. There are some guys that are later bloomers, earlier bloomers, and you're talking in many cases about, if not most cases here, with the top prospects, 19 to 20 years old. How is anybody going to know?
0: No, nobody's going to know. I just wanted it to be clear that going into this season, it was a big three. And the big three were supposed to be really, really good.
1: Don't you get the sense it's kind of in some ways coming back to that now?
0: It is, I think. I feel like
1: I do too.
0: You know, a lot of people, and we can obviously take calls all day long. I feel like the idea of people not wanting Cam Boozer has chilled out a little bit. And part of that is because you're not necessarily in a position, you know, beggars can't be choosers.
1: Your guy Hollinger, I believe, has him number one.
0: See? I wouldn't take him number one personally, but it's possible that the Kings could see him like that. And I don't think people would be as upset now. They would just be more so happy. And maybe this is just, you know, my thought process. They would just be happy that the Kings took one of those three.
1: Darren Peterson's draft stock may be rising. We'll talk more about that coming up. But Darren Peterson explaining some of the health problems he had this year.
0: Big stuff.
1: Mm-hmm.
0: Big stuff. And this is the time to do it. Ramona, get that agent. Hey, Ramona, come on over.
1: Speaking of the draft, and we'll talk more about this as well coming up, but let's get into it now. Haberstroh and Kevin O'Connor saying that A.J. DeBonsa, if he's picked first, he will probably pull an Eli Manning on the Kings. And that has been taken down, right?
0: It has been taken down.
1: By Yahoo.
0: Yeah.
1: I think the problem is it was a question they had. They looked at the draft. Here's our draft preview. Okay. Which player is most likely to pull an Eli Manning on what team? So it was like, that's the question. So one of them, O'Connor, I think, went first. And he said, oh, I could see DeBonsa doing it with the Kings. Because, again, the premise was who would do this. Mm-hmm. And then Haberstroh said, oh, I think it is going to happen.
0: Right.
1: Yeah. So it's a little different because it was the premise of the question.
0: Well, it changed for me because
1: the assumption was, who's most likely to do it? Someone's going to do it.
0: Yeah. Well, then they added it in. And I don't know what the setup of the question was. My whole thing was, why is it only being said about Sacramento?
1: Yeah. I think it's a good point.
0: Because I think DeBonsa does feel a connection to the Jazz. We've discussed that. So it's more so about if he went anywhere but the Jazz.
1: It's another classic example of a cheap shot against the Kings.
0: Yes. It's ridiculous.
1: Because it's not really based on anything.
0: Mm-hmm. It's not, but
3: Ayuk, he's a little rusty, Pate.
1: Yeah,
0: this is just that again. Rent must
1: did he have
0: be
1: marbles here. In his mouth or something when he said that.
0: Probably
1: Ayuk's got a little rusty,
0: they're,
1: Pate.
0: They're probably eating. They're just at home getting paid.
1: Could you play that again, Ramsey?
3: Ayuk, he's a little rusty, Pate.
0: Ridiculous. Yeah. So, you know, I don't know. It just to me, it doesn't make a lot of sense. And we'll get into it. I don't think that what they said was ridiculous. It's just they didn't finish the thought, and that's the laziness that I'm talking about.
1: Mm-hmm. Came across as a cheap shot. We got more on that coming up also. Postseason spot is there for the taking for the A's. We'll look at that when we return on this Friday. 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
1: I'm not mistaken, Deuce Mason, big Hall & Oates fan. I'm not kidding about that. I think he is. And Deuce Mason going to be observing the whole lottery.
2: Yeah, he's going to be there. Kind of a random mix of people.
1: Yeah, eclectic.
2: Yeah, because some people, based on the cities, have multiple. I think there's two people from Utah, and I'm just looking at the draft order. Like, I didn't see it. I don't know if I saw anybody from Washington or Brooklyn, but there's two people from Utah. You got Deuce from Sacramento. Saw somebody, at least one person from Indiana, one person from Memphis. So it's a bit random, the grouping, you know, but most of the top seven are accounted for.
1: I think a lot of it hinges on who the league is comfortable they can buy off. Like, Deuce, we'll get him to come in there. We'll pay him whatever we have to pay him to say that everything was on the level. See, so I think that goes a long way.
2: Starts determining Deuce has a price?
1: Yeah. I mean, that's probably what happened.
2: Yeah.
1: You know? All those people. Like, they're pretty comfortable. Like, yeah, they ain't going to say nothing.
2: Yeah.
1: We take care of them. A couple free tickets here and there. You know?
2: Hey.
1: Get him some NFTs. I think Deuce is a big NFT guy.
2: That tracks.
3: But yesterday's price is not today's price.
2: That's right. That's right. So that
1: I could be wrong.
2: That tracks to me.
1: Mm-hmm. By the way, Sacktown Sports is your local home for 49ers football. 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It looks like next week, I think it's Thursday, we're going to get the Thursday or Friday, we're going to get the NFL schedule.
3: Thursday.
1: Thank you. Next week.
2: I need it. Raiders, Niners, baby.
1: Yeah.
2: Come on.
1: We're more concerned with what's going on the diamond. This is from MLB.com. Which of these surprise contenders have the best playoff chances? They got one, Tampa Bay. Two, Pirates taking on your Giants tonight.
2: Huge, huge weekend.
1: 20-17, the Pirates.
2: Yeah, they got that third wild card right now because the NL Central is just ridiculous.
1: Yeah, 20-17 puts them in fourth place in their division. Third, let's circle back to third. Fourth, White Sox. Fifth, Reds. Sixth, Cardinals. And right there, third on this list of surprising teams that could be headed to the postseason, Athletics.
2: Wow.
1: Yes. This placement is as much about the state of the AL West as it is about the Athletics. Every AL West team is two games under 500 or worse, except the Athletics. By the way, unless I was hallucinating when I looked this up today, there's only four teams in the American League that have a winning record.
2: I saw, I have the Athletic, and you get the emails whenever stuff that you're interested in pops up. And I saw something this morning, and all it said was, Is the American League just bad? That was the name of the title. I didn't click on it, but they're just writing. And we've said this before. Obviously, there's a lot of big money being paid in the National League. There's still big money being paid in the American League. Those teams are good. The rest of them aren't.
1: Mm-hmm.
2: It's pretty simple.
1: Mm-hmm. Mm-hmm.
3: And technically speaking, we went from two to four teams in the AL over 500 yesterday because of the Athletics and Cleveland winning.
2: Yeah, it says, I found it, from Levi Weaver and Jason Stark. Does the AL just suck?
1: That's all. Down year for the junior circuit, as we used to call it.
2: Yep.
1: So opportunity for the Athletics.
2: That's right. Got to take advantage.
1: Mm-hmm.
2: Got to take advantage.
1: Also, the more we talk about it, the more that comes out, I am feeling better and better about Sacramento's chances of landing an expansion team. And that's kind of separate from the A's.
2: Okay.
1: A's are here now. I don't think it has anything to do with the A's. I don't think the A's are going to be staying here. I don't know what's going to happen with the A's. We talked about the funding issues with their ballpark. But I think Sacramento, pretty soon here, within the next couple of weeks, when we look at the top candidates for expansion in baseball, Sacramento's going to be solidly on the list. Probably not at the top of the list, but firmly on the list of legitimate contenders.
2: Yeah, Kyle the Mediocre has been quite busy on social media. So, you know, it's just one of those things where even he doesn't want to get people too excited, but I don't know, Whitey. I feel I wasn't here for the Sac Republic MLS thing, but it does feel like the more this thing ramps up, everyone being human, they're going to start to get their hopes up. And I hope that however it goes down, nobody gets hurt.
1: Well, the grand plan would involve, you've got the Golden One, then you have the soccer stadium, whether that's USL or the MLS, and then you have just across the bridge a Major League Baseball stadium. So the grand plan, and it is a grand plan, so no guarantee they pull it off, is to have like a sports district from downtown across into West Sac.
2: They want that whole walk or drive, if you will, to be sporting events and activities.
1: And having the park, I know we talked about this last week because Sac B ran a story about how for tax and financial reasons, putting the MLB in West Sac works for everybody. Mm-hmm. So, you know, the big issue, everybody we talk to nationally about expansion says the big issue is who's going to pay for it. A lot of it, it seems like the powers that be here in Sacramento are not concerned about that. There's still a number of boxes to check, but they're not overly concerned about how are we going to pay for it? They got some pretty solid plans to
2: that point. Yeah, and we're all waiting for that end of May. That I guess that's going to be the next big date after Sunday, whenever that whenever that big announcement is going to happen, and they're going to lay out the plans to everyone. So it could be a really exciting May.
1: I think there's a really good chance, and I haven't heard anything, so I'm not like couching anything. I don't know, but there's a lot of tea leaves suggesting Joe Lacob could be at least keeping an eye on this project.
2: That is funny because it does feel like it's not a conflict of interest because he owes nothing to the Giants, of course, but it would be close to a conflict of interest, right?
1: I don't know. The company line, at least from our end of it, is San Francisco has nothing to do with Sacramento. There is no...
2: Oh, no, yeah, I know.
1: There's no, you know, infringement on rights or anything like that.
2: No, no, I know. Legally, technically not, but, you know, he goes and has a conversation with Greg Johnson. You know, they're on the golf course somewhere that we can't afford. And Greg says,
1: well, I can't afford.
2: Oh, no, no, no, no. Now, I can't afford. You probably are right there next to him. You know, those are probably your sources right there. Sure. And he's like, and Greg says to, you know, Greg says to Joe, come on, man, what are we doing? You're gonna do this again? Why don't we bring you into the Giants? Why don't we do something like that? Now, Joe obviously wants to do his own thing. But, yeah, it's one of those situations where, technically, nothing's wrong, but I'm sure the Giants wouldn't be thrilled.
1: Also, I don't know how all the particulars work, but if you're Joe Lake, it was like, well, you guys have a long ways to go. I'm interested, so yeah. I mean, keep me in the loop, but he didn't have to commit anything yet, right? Other than just, yeah, I'd like to know where this goes.
2: Yeah, I got money, so let me know if it feels like this is going to go in a direction.
1: They're going to have, I just have this feeling, Alan, that you're going to be able to hit a home run into the river. They're going to borrow that from your club. Where the park would be.
2: That would be cool.
1: That would be. That would be cool.
2: I mean, would it? That would really get the Giants going, too. Really? Now you got, then you got people in the river in the canoes. Oh, my goodness.
1: Yeah. I don't know who. We haven't had that many great players who Jack Cust Cove or something. I don't know.
2: Just wait for one of these guys to, you name it after.
1: Yeah. Well, it's the river. You can't rename the river.
2: Cove. That's what it's going to be. It's be right there.
1: I don't know, because he's probably not going to be here.
2: Kurtz? Oh, yeah. Right. He'd be off in Vegas.
1: Yeah. That's the other thing that's not that pleasant to think about. Even if it all comes together and Sacramento gets a team, that team probably not going to be very good for a while.
2: For a while.
1: Yeah.
2: But they still have a team.
1: Hitting third. Right fielder, Alec Thomas.
2: Yeah. We got to find, you know. You got to find these big leaguers somewhere. And obviously, guys are always bouncing around. But in baseball, you got so much young talent coming in and out. At the very least, you know, you'll hit on some guys. And if you're willing to spend that money, that's the thing. Well, as of right now, we got to see what happens after the lockout. But you're always able to spend money and use that Sacramento tax or whatever it is. Now, I don't even know if the Sacramento tax would be a part. It would be early on if the team's not good, but later down the line, you get to play in a brand new ballpark. You know, I don't think it's the same as the Sacramento tax for the Kings, for the Sacramento Vipers or whatever.
1: Yeah, it's all going to depend on whether Mr. Lacob or whomever, you know, we're going to spend money and win, or, hey, let's make some money with this thing.
2: Yes.
1: We don't have to be that good to make money.
2: Well, that's what this lockout is supposed to fix. Mm-hmm. Supposed to fix a lot. Actually, I don't know if the lockout's going to fix that, because I don't think the owners want to fix that.
1: Yeah, we can't get anything done until we know where that's all going to go. Coming back, Darren Peterson explains why he had such a strange season. You buying it? Next, Sacktown Sports.
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0: 40.
1: Let me set this straight. We were kidding about Deuce, you know, going to the NBA lottery, and someone wanted to know, why do you have beef with Deuce? I don't have beef with Deuce. We go way back. Way, way back. Yeah, so very proud of Deuce and everything he's done. Don't have any beef. Joking. That's great. He used to be a producer here. He used to produce our show many years ago. And now, look, he's on TV all the time, and he's going to the NBA lottery.
2: Number one.
1: Yeah.
2: He's number one, baby.
1: Those people that say, oh, probably because, you know, he's on the league's payroll. I don't know where that started. I don't appreciate it. That's my friend.
2: He's not.
1: Thank you, Alan.
2: He's not.
1: We really don't have any reason to assume that he is.
2: And I don't know how this flipped. I thought I was the one beefing with Deuce this whole time. You are the...
1: Well, that's a real thing. You know, me and Deuce it's not a joke. Real thing. You and Deuce is...
2: No, Deuce is my guy. You know, whenever he wants to lace him up, we can lace him up.
1: Oh, really?
2: It's very simple. You know?
3: You know, when we get off this song, I ain't gonna be your guy.
2: You know, Deuce knows what it is. I'm happy for my guy.
1: You know, Morgan's a real basketball player.
2: Yeah, they both hoop. You
1: know? Yeah, but I mean, she's the real... I've played with Deuce. Morgan is the real basketball
2: player.
1: See,
2: that's you saying that, though. I don't know. Okay? Deuce came on this show.
1: Uh-huh.
2: Was trying to hit me with some Kevin Hart-isms. I was being professional.
1: Uh-huh.
2: Because I got love for Deuce, and I am a professional. I would never, you know, crack any type of jokes on the air. I would never go that way. That's not the type of guy.
1: He did kind of take a shot at your basketball skills, didn't he?
2: And he's never seen me hoop.
1: Yeah.
2: He was roasting about my Achilles, a lot of different stuff. But I would never get on Deuce like that.
1: Yeah.
2: Because you want to lace him up. He doesn't have time. He's too busy. He's always looking good, tailored suits, all that jazz. You want to meet me on the court. This is your city. This is your city, Deuce. Time and place, and we're good.
1: Here's the truth. You know, people wondering, who has the beef with Deuce? Is it Whitey or is it Alan? Before the show, I literally, Alan.
2: No, don't do this.
1: Alan,
2: don't
1: should I this. Try to get Deuce on today?
2: No. No.
1: Is that not true?
2: I said we could have him on after.
1: You did. So hopefully
2: that sound. But that sound was more so about let's have him on after.
1: We hope we can get him on next week. He's very busy.
2: He's very busy.
1: Yeah.
2: It's a tough one. It's a tough one for me. But would love to have Deuce.
1: Yeah. So we'll be working on that.
2: That's right.
1: Mm-hmm. Mm-hmm.
2: Shout out Deuce. Shout out Morgan, WNBA, Prime.
1: Yeah, right.
2: They're doing it, man.
1: Mm-hmm.
2: You know, so I got nothing but love, you know, and I want them to keep growing, keep shining. You want to lace them up?
1: Definitely shining.
2: That's right. Lace them up. We lace them up. Right? They got the connections. We could get in Golden 1. We could at least the practice facility where they do media day. I know y'all got the hookups. So let's get it popping. Let's get it popping then. That's all I got.
1: Mm-hmm.
2: Now I sound like TC. By the way, TC seems like he's a little upset with us.
1: Really?
2: Yeah.
1: Why?
2: Because he was, you know, he really wanted to talk Ja. And then I said, TC, we done with the Ja. And basically he says, well, I was just, you know, I want to talk draft too.
1: It'll
2: y'all
1: come back
2: just
1: around.
2: Don't like Ja.
1: It'll come back around.
2: Look, yeah. Man. Now yeah. Campio, Allen hating on Deuce.
4: Mike, check.
2: There's no world. There's no world.
1: Comment of the day nominee right there.
2: I have big love for Deuce.
1: Mm-hmm.
2: You know, look.
1: Hey, why don't we get Deuce on today?
2: No. Look, we can have Deuce on. I'm just not used to him coming on shows because he did not come on the show when I was on the midday.
1: Oh, yeah.
2: So
1: that's really where it started.
2: So I'm just not used to it. So I get a little shell-shocked or, I'm a little
1: gotcha.
2: Sheepish.
1: Yeah.
2: Because that's your, I don't know. That's your thing to get him on. You know, you got to remind him I'm also on the show.
1: Okay.
2: In order, you know, to make sure that
1: right.
2: we're all on one accord.
1: Mm-hmm. We'll see if we can get him on.
2: We're just kidding.
1: We really are.
2: We're just kidding.
1: Go way back with
2: Deuce. But we can lace him up.
1: Mm-hmm. Mm-hmm.
2: I'm just kidding.
1: What'd you think of how seldom Darren Peterson laced him up this year? 3.5 easy.
2: It's a Friday. I'll give you 3.
1: 3.5 easy.
2: It's not a 3.5.
1: Mm-hmm. To go, I mean, that was seamless. But Darren Peterson has an answer. Hey, how come he didn't play? Hey, what happened? Darren Peterson says too much creatine caused the terrible and debilitating cramping. He did an extended interview with ESPN this week. I've never taken it before going to college, he said, of creatine. After the season, I took 2 weeks off. They did tests which showed my baseline level was already high. So they said when I dosed, it must have made the levels unsafe. And then he had a terrible episode, which we've talked about, of full body cramping before the season started, which kind of freaked him out to the point where anytime he started to feel like he was cramping during the season, he went like, whoop, I need to come out, coach. But he says, I'm fine now. I'm good.
2: So what was the purpose for taking the creatine? Just part of his workout regimen?
1: Creatine is a popular supplement which helps to increase muscle strength, power, and growth. Oh,
2: Whitey, I went to De La Salle. I know what creatine is. I was just curious because, you know, nowadays you see creatine commercials and, you know, you got a bunch of people that I guess are just working out, but they're not hardcore growing athletes. It's just, you know, to stay healthy or whatever. So I was just curious as to the function of creatine, because back in my day, that was pretty hardcore stuff for when you're a freshman or a sophomore, junior, trying to get bigger while you're playing a sport. So I thought it was that capacity. But now that I see commercials where, you know, you got moms and dads popping creatine with their kids walking around, I was very confused at the new function of creatine.
1: Mm-hmm. I made it to the training room, just started begging them to call 911, he said, about when he had full body cramping. His legs started cramping. This was before the season started. Then his stomach, his back, his arms, his hands, whole body cramping. I thought I was going to die on the training table that day. And bottom line, again, he says that doctors concluded his use of high doses of creatine caused the condition. So obviously what he's trying to say to us, more importantly to NBA teams, is it's not going to happen again because we figured it out. I'm good to go.
2: Just stay away from the creatine.
1: Yeah.
2: There's a lot of different ways, you know, avocado, a lot of healthy fats, right? Just stick with whey protein. Did you ever do creatine, Whitey?
1: No.
2: Okay.
1: I'm not sure it had been invented yet or discovered. Yeah.
2: See, I never dabbled, but all the football players, that was a big thing with the football players, creatine. I was just a whey protein guy.
1: Yeah.
2: But creatine, that was, you're getting after it. So I would expect that's why, you know, Darren Peterson, let's not forget these guys 19, 20 years old, their bodies are still growing. They're trying to gain mass and things like that.
1: Yeah. By the end of the season, he'd figured out how to stay in the game, according to Ramona Shelburne's piece here. And he played more than 30 minutes in eight of their final nine games. But by that point, the criticism and the scrutiny, you know, the noise around him had gotten very loud. He didn't play his best basketball, and the team didn't play their best basketball.
2: Yeah, that was the whole, that turned into, well, now he's playing more, but he looks worse. So what do we do with that? And it was just not too long ago where he had to deal with stuff like that.
1: Coach Self was prohibited from discussing all the cramping because of HIPAA rules.
2: Right.
1: So that also, I think, added to an element of what's going on here. The coach isn't even telling us what's going on. Well, he really couldn't legally.
2: Well, wow. I think everything was up to snuff until that one game. I think everything changed in that one game where he pointed to Bill Self, and Bill Self after the game said, yeah, we thought we were all on the same page. And we thought we were going to have him tonight, and we didn't. That is where I believe it already wasn't good. Mm-hmm. But that is where I believe people thought, okay, so there isn't. Because remember all the ideas of, they have an agreement and they know what's going on. When Bill Self said that, that's when I think everybody got confused. So I do wonder what went on that particular day. And maybe Bill Self didn't mean it the way that it came off. Oh, we didn't think that he was
1: probably just episode. Really frustrated.
2: Yeah, we didn't think.
1: Can you imagine?
2: Were past the episodes or whatever, and then it happened. But it came off much differently than that because there was already so much being talked about.
1: Yeah, and I'm sure, like I say, that a lot of that we heard from the coach was just that frustration. There's a coach that, you know, we have the best player in the country, at least we thought we did, and now he can't play. And every time we think, okay, here we go, and we got the tournament coming up, And then he taps out of the game again. He was probably very frustrated by all
2: yeah.
1: that.
2: Yeah. And we keep hearing about the Pacers, if they get number one, they're going to take Cam Boozer because it makes the most sense. You look around, and I know that they, you know, they got Nembhard and they got some guys, but they could easily use a Darren Peterson. I mean, I just think he is a guy that a lot of teams could use. So I do wonder how much an interview like this and other views he's going to do along with the team, how much can he make up? How much time can he make up before, you know, text coming in right now, Whitey, I'm not buying it.
1: Yeah.
2: You know,
1: he has been training for the combine and draft in L.A. He has not had any issues since he stopped taking a creatine supplement, which was supplied by Allen Stiles' high school friends and teammates.
2: Yeah, I don't know if it...
1: That surprised me a little, but...
2: Yeah, y'all let me... That's what I'm saying. Are y'all ripping creatine? I'm 36. You ripping creatine at 36? I don't know. I do not know. Whey protein, sure. You let me know.
1: Mm-hmm. Well, this is interesting. This could relate to the Kings. If the Kings have a shot at him, should they consider him? How strongly should they consider him? How strongly would he address their needs? Well, his focus... Darren Peterson's focus on this period here where he's getting ready for the combine is on honing his shooting and also on his point guard skills, Allen.
2: Come on.
1: At Kansas, he often played off the ball, but he believes point guard is his best position. You want a lead guard, Allen? Darren Peterson, quote, I was off most of the year off the ball, but some of that was me not really playing, being myself. So coach was trying to figure out ways to help me still be effective without exerting too much. As the point guard, you got to bring it up. You got to do everything. I've been thinking about how differently things could have been if I didn't get hurt or have all this stuff going on. When I was out there, I felt like I still did it all right, but there was another level of me that people didn't get to see. Point guard Peterson, lead guard.
2: So is
1: man, this guy can shoot.
2: So is he healthy now? Is he? He's
1: no
2: healthy.
1: No problems. Okay. No problems. Doctors say, yeah, we figured it out.
2: But there was a creatine stuff, and then there were other injuries.
1: Yeah, but the creatine was the big one. That's why he's addressing it. That was the one that caused him to miss some of the games where if he felt a little tightness, he's not saying this. Maybe I'm reading between the lines and reading it wrong, but it'd be like, oh, whoa, whoa. Yeah, I don't want to do coach. Yeah, I got to come out.
2: Okay.
1: I don't want that full body cramp again.
2: So you're back in.
1: I was never out.
2: You were out. You were definitely out.
1: He's just such a good shooter, and he's a good defender.
2: At this point, Whitey, you're just saying you like everyone.
1: No.
2: Besides, let's see.
1: I mean, there's a lot to like about a lot of these guys. I really think he's going to end up being a really good player. But if I actually were one of the people making the decision, you know, then it would be a little risky with him.
2: You got the number two pick.
1: Yeah.
2: Are you taking Darren Peterson?
1: Probably. But again, I mean, not to dodge the question, but obviously you have to talk to him and things. But yeah, I probably would. For the purposes of this conversation, oh, yeah, he'd be the guy I'd want to pick. Unless I talked to him and I ended up with like, whoa, whoa, whoa. But yes, he'd be the guy that I would want to pick. If he's there at two.
2: He'll be there. Mm-hmm. I think he'll be there at two. That would be the best comeback. That'd be the best comeback since Patriots Falcons. If he goes from, this guy is not going to do anything, to coming back and becoming first pick. You know, I see some guys from No Ceilings, and they're reading the same article you're reading, saying this combine is going to be, if he shows out at the combine.
1: Yep.
2: Because here's the thing. Do you remember there was a...
1: And conversely, if he has one good day, then the next day he's like, what happened? Ah, he's not feeling right.
2: Oh, he's done. No, come see us at pick seven.
1: Yeah.
2: Come see the kid. Come on, hang out at pick seven.
1: Hey, when you're undrafted, we want to talk to you.
2: But did you see some of the clips when everything was going on, and we've talked to a lot of people as far as how he looked in high school and some of that high school tape where the idea was he was much more explosive. And I think that's what he's alluding to, as well as the lead guard stuff.
1: Too bulked up.
2: Yeah. You know, maybe if he's able to tap into that version of him. Because if you look at some of his high school tape, he's skywalking a little bit. He just is more explosive. If you see that at the combine, I do think anything's possible.
1: Are you a Sam Mitchell fan? I am. Used to be an NBA player, coached, and then he's been on NBA TV. I haven't seen him lately. He was Darren Peterson's AAU coach. So throughout the year, he would check in on him. And he, when he heard the talk that Darren Peterson didn't want to play, he didn't love the game enough, he said, quote, "That hurt me and upset me because I know this kid. This young man, I don't even call him a kid because I treated him like a young man from day one. Excuse my language, but that bleep bleeper worked his bleep off. He loved his bleep, even to the point where I'd have to say, you got to get some rest. I got him in one game because he was trying to block every shot, and the bleeper had 8 blocks. You can do that here, but when you get to the league, your team needs you to save your energy to make everyone else better, not be jumping all over trying to block every shot." But Sam Mitchell loves Darren Peterson.
2: That's what I'm saying. We didn't see that once at Kansas. We didn't see it once. So obviously it depends on where you fall, but if there is a belief that what we saw from Darren Peterson was what, 60% or 70% of what he actually is, he could easily go number one.
1: Mm-hmm.
2: He could, if there is that belief.
1: Mm-hmm.
2: I think there's certain teams that can take that chance, certain teams that can't. I think if you're the Kings, not at number one, you just got to take DeVanza. But there are other teams that might.
1: Swing for the fences, Alan. What could go wrong?
2: Yeah, well, that's at two, right? Because here's the thing. Two, you have Peterson, you have Boozer, and you got Caleb Wilson.
1: Take DeVanza, you run the risk of him pulling an Eli on you. I think Uke's a little rusty, Pay.
2: Why do you keep trying to get me on this rant?
1: I read that today. I heard that.
2: I know.
1: It's out there.
2: We're doing it at four.
1: Okay.
2: Okay?
1: Uh-huh.
2: We're doing it at four. I got this from Anthony.
0: Uke, he's a little rusty, Pay.
2: Creatine helps with workout recovery and has benefits with brain function. It's super well studied, but it causes water retention. So if you take too much.
1: The muscles retain the.
2: And get dehydrated, it messes you up.
1: Thank you, Dr. Anthony.
2: Shout out to Anthony, man.
4: I got a question for you, gentlemen, when it comes to Darren Peterson. Is he the player that is the, for example, the efficient scorer that played in early January against Baylor when he went 11 for 13 and had 26 points? Or is he the dude that I watched when he played against my alma mater, Arizona State, get locked up, shoot 3 of 18 from the field, only make 2 threes and get put in a straitjacket?
1: I think he's closer to the, was it Baylor game? Yeah, who knows? But I believe that. I think everything leading up to that suggested that's the real Darren Peterson. But to the point you made, we said before the tournament, he may have more to prove in the tournament than anybody. Mixed bag as far as how he played in the tournament. So the combine is going to be huge for him.
2: Yeah, and
1: because no one really knows, Ramsey.
2: And I don't know, man. How much can the combine really help? I feel like when we're talking about the combine, and again, I'm not saying it doesn't happen, but I feel like when we're talking about the combine, it's more about the kind of mid first round picks trying to jump up a little bit. I don't know, like Cooper Flagg, the guys that are there, what Cooper Flagg did at the combine.
1: Sure, but we don't know where he is.
2: No, that's my point. This could be one of the most fascinating combines because everybody talks about the NFL combine. You don't really talk about the NBA combine like that. In the same way, but this one in particular, because of what's on the line and some of the unknowns, I think will be covered. And it's just this draft in particular. Anyway, I think it'll be covered much more heavily than we've seen in the past.
1: Well, at the risk of making an overly obvious point, the NBA combine is much more useful than the NFL combine because at the NBA combine, basketball players actually play basketball against each other.
2: Well, that's true. But you know, come on.
1: It's just the nature of the sport. I get it. But they actually have to play.
2: Yeah, but come on. The NFL combine, there's nothing
1: like it. Cone drill.
2: There's nothing like it.
4: And I got one word to describe all this for Darren Peterson. He's an enigma.
2: Mm-hmm. He is. And you just don't know, to your point, Ramsey, Dr. Jekyll and Mr. Hyde, which one you're going to get. Depends on the team. Like I said, at two.
1: You know, Dr. Jekyll's actually the good guy. People, they think, oh, the doctor must be the evil one. No, doctor was the good guy. Mr. Hyde was the evil alter ego.
2: I think it does sound like that. Mr. Hyde sounds like the
1: Dr.
2: crazy
1: Jekyll,
2: one.
1: He's a mad doctor. Ooh. No, Mr. Hyde is the cat that was like, I hear you. I ain't drafting him.
2: Well, you're going to have to. If you're sitting there. The Caleb Wilson thing is another fascinating one. We're going to keep doing these profiles. But the Caleb Wilson thing is fascinating because we know the shooting is a little eh. He didn't get to do anything in the tournament either, but somehow his stock almost rose from not playing. So I don't know if it's between Caleb and Darren Peterson. Again, let's see what happens at the combine, because these dudes are going to have to cook at the combine.
1: You know whose stock appears to be dropping like a stone is your guy.
2: No, your guy.
1: Nate Ament.
2: Oh, I thought you said Kings and Flemings. So, you know, what the Jonathan Givonis of the world, guys like that, they're being invited to these workouts, taking video and then posting it. Did you see the Nate Ament one?
1: I did not.
2: So the Nate Ament one, they post it and he gives a breakdown. This is Nate Ament, 6'10". It's easy to see why he's a top 10 pick. Whitey, all of the comments, he looks slow. Where is the foot speed? He's not explosive. I couldn't look at it anymore, Whitey.
1: Maybe the Kings have a shot at him with their pick 34.
2: He's dropping. Is he going to end up, let's look at the order. Is he just going to go to a team that doesn't really, like, who can afford to take the risk? And, okay, if he's so slow and people have motor questions, why is he in, well, he's not in the Ringer's top 10, but why is he in so many top 10 conversations to begin with?
1: Hollinger has a tier system look at the prospects. We'll look at that today at one point. And it ain't good news for your guy, Nate Ament. I'll tell you that.
2: Okay.
1: But we'll look more closely at that. When we come back, we'll get to the phones. Thanks for hanging on. 339-1140, 1-800-920-1140. How bad has James Harden been this postseason, Alan? You believe me now?
2: I do.
1: Let us count the ways. We will do that when we come back to Sackdown Sports.
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1: We've only touched on Haverstraw and O'Connor and what they said about DeBanza and what it will do to the Kings if they draft him. We've touched on it. Alan is going to go both feet in on that. What, top of the hour, I think, Alan?
2: Top of the hour.
1: Yeah, yeah. So I know we've only touched on it. I know it's a big topic, but.

0: odds. The Golden State Warriors select. And with the first pick, the Utah Jazz select A.J. Davis.
1: I don't like the looks of that at all. That's Hello, weird y'all. Because that would give a lot of Kings fans, even though the Kings moved up, a lot of Kings fans would still be unhappy.
0: Hello, Giannis. That's Steph, Giannis. Go ahead and meet each other. So who is that? All right, just tell us who you want, Milwaukee. Yeah,
1: right.
0: If Utah would take the banter there, who do you want, Milwaukee? Funny enough, I mean, who would Milwaukee want to restart their franchise? I don't know. But the Kings, I don't know why. You know what, though? Four? It's looking real A-cuffy, isn't it?
1: It is.
0: It's looking real A-cuffy. Is Derek Peterson going to be around at four?
2: A-cuff's not a bad move. I mean, I've seen him in person, so I wouldn't hesitate.
1: Peterson will not be there at four.
0: No?
1: I don't think so.
0: Okay. Brooklyn, I don't know what in the world Jordy and Brooklyn are going to do. I truly don't.
1: At some point, they're going to actually try to bring in some good players and win games.
0: Yeah.
1: So that's why it's hard to know what are they doing, because they haven't even really shown us what they're going to try to do.
0: Well, Michael Porter Jr. is living the dream out there. He keeps telling people we want to compete.
1: Yeah.
0: He knows they're not. So he's just chucking out there.
1: Yeah.
0: Real quick, before we get to the phone lines.
1: Is TC upset? You said TC's angry?
0: I don't know.
1: Okay.
0: I don't know. Because, we'll that's why I like to talk to people on the phone.
1: Yeah.
0: Because I can't read tones, right, over text.
1: Yeah.
0: You know, every time, my little sister sends, is she mad? Let me just call her, right? That's how I get down.
1: There's a great Key and Peele skit about that. Oh. But anyway.
0: But here's my question, and this might sound insane. If the Thunder, which it is possible because they have somebody's pick, if the Thunder jumped to one, what would they actually do? And I get it. They could get the Banta, whatever. But at what point could it actually hinder? And this all ties into what we're going to talk about at the top of the hour. Oh, you don't want to go to Sacramento because they're a mess. If you're AJ DeBanta, and I know, the Mark Dagnall is not Steve Kerr, but
1: they would keep the pick if they got the first pick. Because having a really potentially elite player that you wouldn't have to pay a lot, that would help them keep their dynasty alive.
0: But there's no world.
1: Who are we going to let go? Somebody we don't want to let go, but that's how you keep it going if you get fresh, young, high-level talent at a discount rate, which you'd get.
0: So there's no world where it hinders DeBanta, because in your example, they get DeBanta. They trade Jalen Williams.
1: That's or something like that's what I would guess.
0: And
1: yeah.
0: Then
1: obviously it depends on how they're, they obviously are very good at evaluating players, what they really think.
0: Right. They could take Boozer at one if they think that it kind of fits what they're trying to do. I just thought it was interesting because we just saw certain teams that get good players and it's kind of hard for them to let them flourish.
1: Mm-hmm.
0: So I just thought about that. Obviously, it's not a bad thing.
1: 339-1140, 1-800-920-1140. I don't know. Alan says we got to be careful. This could be contentious. It's time for a potentially contentious edition, even on a Friday, of Check It with TC.
3: My check.
1: What's going on, TC? Everything all right?
4: Man, I've been all right, bro.
1: Good.
4: I was all right yesterday. I'm not even really tripping. I'm waiting on the lottery to come here because the Kings going to win the lottery. When I came with the John Morant situation, it was about it being a real situation, and I was asking a question, and then it was a bunch of media posts and clips being made about Whitey crashing out and talking about the John Morant situation, so I let y'all do what y'all do. My whole thing was Whitey is, you was kind of doing the same thing, brother, with the whole De'Aaron Fox situation, right? It's similar, not same, but it's similar, right? Mm-hmm. When people's like, man, we're over Fox, and you continue to bring Fox up. Oh, it was done the wrong way. What is he doing? I asked you about that the other day when I said, so it's kind of like neck and neck with the John Morant situation, right? And both is true. I guess they did have conversations for John Morant and it didn't go through.
1: Right.
4: My whole point was, I don't see why it's like a no-brainer if you're giving up a guy that doesn't even want to be here and that's your point guard. That's where I was getting with it, right?
1: Right.
4: And just like the same thing on the De'Aaron Fox situation, when people was like, why do we keep bringing up Fox? He's gone. Let him go. It was done right. He wants to get up out of here. But people keep wanting to bring it up and keep talking about it, right? So that's where I was at with it. Was I upset yesterday?

0: No, bro. But as I'm talking and listening to y'all, and then I start seeing the clips, then I did get angry. And I said, I'm going to let them talk, and I'm going to let them do what they do, but I'm going to call with a legitimate conversation today. Not yelling, not arguing or any of that. I just wanted to get my point across to y'all, bro, about that. Like, we were doing the same thing. So let's not, like, act like one of us was doing something super crazy and stupid. You get what I'm saying?
1: Yeah.
0: But that's what I call it. Y'all both got wives and mothers and kids. Happy Mother's Day to all of them, bro, and y'all be easy. That's my call for today, bro. That's about it.
2: How about that?
0: That's all I got, man.
2: Thanks, TC. And to you. And to you and yours. Yeah. And I tried to make this point yesterday. At no point yesterday was I upset at all at TC. I don't have a problem with TC.
3: No. It was what?
2: it was the topic that he was addressing.
3: Yes. TC was reacting to the topic.
2: Yeah, but I didn't have a problem.
1: What are you doing, TC?
3: Right. You were not reacting to TC.
2: Right.
3: Yeah.
2: Yeah.
3: You were reacting.
2: Thank you. Yes. Yes. James Harden, how bad has he been this postseason? I'm telling you.
3: Not good.
2: He's not a winning player.
3: Yeah.
2: Because he's at his worst consistently, or at least nowhere near his best in the postseason.
3: Yeah, I got nothing for you. You got that one. I have no defense of, what do you have, 10 points yesterday? It was just bad.
2: Mm-hmm.
3: There's nothing you can say to argue that one back and forth. It was just bad. I'm looking here, the numbers that came out. James Harden finished game two with 10 points, 3 of 13 shooting, including just 2 points in the second half. This was Harden's 20th playoff game in which he shot just 25% or less.
2: Hey, Alan, James Harden has now made 1 or 0 three-pointers in 4 straight playoff games. James Harden has made 1 or 0 three-pointers in 4 straight playoff games. In the first 2 games of the Cavs Pistons series, Harden has tallied more turnovers than field goals, 11-9. He has committed 47 turnovers in 9 games this postseason. The most turnovers he coughed up in any 9-game span during the regular season was 39. Harden's stat line in the second half, 1 for 3 shooting for 2 points. Kenny Atkinson said, we can't have our Hall of Famer take 2 shots in the second half. And also, James Harden has tied Bob Cousy for this record. Let's see here. 20th playoff game of Harden's career that he finished with a 25% shooting or worse mark on at least 10 attempts from the field. 20 playoff games with 10 or more attempts shooting 25% or fewer. That is tied with, with the most such playoff games in the shot clock era with Bob Cousy. Since the NBA-ABA merger, Harden has a comfortable lead in the category on runner-up Russell Westbrook. But anyway, he's shot 25% or worse from the field in 20 of 182 career playoff games. Consistently underperforming in the postseason. James Harden.
3: Lights too bright.
2: After year, teams continue to think, oh, yes, he's going to be, this is it. He'll make the difference for us. Doesn't happen.
3: Right. I still feel the same way I felt yesterday. The hope would have been, hey, we're not asking James Harden to be the head of the snake. We're just asking him to help out. And that's one thing, Whitey. He definitely is more available than Darius Garland. The problem is, I know the best ability is availability. The second best ability is the ability to play basketball when it matters. And that's what he's kind of suffered from.
2: Mm-hmm.
3: He can't even be the Robin to Donovan Mitchell. And we'll see what happens as it shifts back to Cleveland. But yeah, that series is a dud. And I really was hoping that it wouldn't be a dud.
2: In the regular season, James Harden has shot 25% or worse from the field in the regular season 4.9% of the time. In the playoffs, he's done that 24.3% of the time.
3: And you got to think any positive stats that he has or any time he played well, feels like that was always during that Warriors kind of rivalry that they had. And still at the end, it wasn't good enough, but did feel like he was showing up in those games. But outside of that, all the other teams he's been on, it just hasn't worked out.
2: To me, I think that there's just a stubbornness at work there. He plays the way he plays. And then it's a little different in the postseason. And he just still plays the way he plays. And then you have games where the other team makes more adjustments to you and, like, you got nothing. Because he's like, well, I'm doing what I do.
3: Yeah. I don't know how many guys change how they play, though. Just if your play isn't conducive to playoff basketball, then you're kind of stuck.
2: S-O-F-T, soft.
1: And those that know me know I went to Arizona State, know I love James Harden because I remember James Harden at his core when no one even remembers really what the beard was. He had short hair, no beard on his face. And as much as I like watching him, it's painful to watch. I can't justify it or vibe for him or ride for him like I want to because stats don't lie. I mean, more turnovers, like you said, 11 than field goals made in the series.
2: That's not good. That's not good. Not good in the playoffs, Alan.
1: It's hard to watch.
2: You're a baseball player, but that's not good.
3: It doesn't sound good. It does not sound good.
2: When we come back, sometimes a player bets on himself and loses. Just ask Juwan Jennings. We'll look at that. And then 4 o'clock, look out. Look out, Tom Haberstroh, because Alan's coming for you. It's all coming up on this wonderful Friday, Sacktown Sports.
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2: Alan, scientists say that there are some creatures, some birds, and some insects that can see colors that we can't see. And it is impossible to imagine a color that you cannot, that you've never seen. There are some things that are impossible to imagine.
3: Okay.
2: Imagine a color you've never seen. You can't do it. You can try and you think, well, maybe a combination of lavender and yellow. But no, those are colors you've seen. You literally cannot imagine it. There are some things that are unimaginable.
3: Right.
2: And here's one for 49er fans. Unimaginable. It is impossible to imagine Brock Purdy actually being any better than he is. But believe it or not, it's something that he's working on. You all right?
3: That
2: you okay?
3: Took a turn. I think I went into shock. Speaking of Whitey,
2: yeah.
3: Real quick, you know how they have the sheep who eat up everything?
2: Oh yeah.
3: Okay, they get the sheep.
2: They put them on hillsides where there's too much grass.
3: They're all over in the Thomas right now. I'm walking, Whitey.
2: Uh-huh.
3: I'm on my run today, and I see.
2: Are they goats?
3: Are they goats? I thought they were shaved sheep.
2: Okay.
3: Yeah, they're goats or sheep.
2: Mm-hmm.
3: I look at the fence. It says, do not touch fence. Electric.
2: Mm.
3: Static shock time.
2: See, I didn't know where that was going.
3: And I thought about it.
2: Oh, you thought about it.
3: You know?
2: Probably better you didn't.
3: Okay.
2: Yeah.
3: I was shocked.
2: Yeah.
3: But I looked at it and I said,
2: Mm-hmm.
3: Maybe it's time for my calling.
2: Yeah.
3: Okay,
2: well,
3: but back to Brock.
2: Yeah.
4: So you were shocked literally by the fence saying shocked, Alan?
3: That's right.
2: He would have been. He wanted to be. It's not hard to imagine you actually grabbing the fence thinking it could turn you into a superhero. But it is impossible to imagine Brock Purdy being better. I don't know. But Clay Kubiak, the 49er offensive coordinator, he talked. You know, the 49ers got rookie minicamp going. Here he talks about some things that he and Brock Purdy are actually working on to, believe it or not, get Brock Purdy to become an even better quarterback.
5: So, but when you really evaluate where you felt like he was at his best, you know, what does he need to work on? He's always got to strive to be better in the pocket, whether that's your footwork, your mechanics in the pocket, remaining a passer in situations where you can make a play down the field. You know, and then things we're always striving for with him is understanding defense better, accuracy, all those things. So, but I think Brock, as we're really watching these cut-ups, he's really striving to be a better, stronger player in the pocket, and we're going to work on those things this offseason.
2: Woo! Scary thought for the NFL. Brock Purdy could be even better this year, huh, Alan?
3: I mean, it sounds like he's got a ways to go. Can't read a defense. Trash in the pocket.
2: I didn't actually hear that, but...
3: I mean, that was interesting. That was interesting. Because I think Brock is outstanding, personally.
2: Okay. Yeah,
3: but
2: you thought his OC was a little hard on him there.
3: I thought so, but I mean, yeah, I guess when you're already perfect, it's hard to find. You got to say something.
2: Coaches can't. Well, you're perfect.
3: Pretty.
2: Yeah,
3: you gotta find something.
2: Mm-hmm.
3: Okay.
2: Yeah, he will not have, however, one of his favorite targets to throw to anymore. Juwan Jennings gone. To Chris Watkins' Vikings.
3: That's right. Mm-hmm. And, I mean, he is the latest edition of hustling backwards. Not as bad. Now, we can. It was funny, Whitey, because when Dennis Schroeder was in Sacramento, we couldn't do the Dennis Schroeder fumbled bag joke because, obviously, he was on the Kings. But now
2: people are wondering, by the way, if Brock Purdy's on creatine. I don't know where that came from.
3: He might be. He
2: very well might be, huh?
3: We don't know.
2: Yeah.
3: We don't know. Just be sure to be hydrated, Brock.
2: Yes.
3: If you're going to do that. But it's funny, when Dennis Schroeder was on the Kings, we couldn't make the fumbled bag joke, which is what Luka was joking him about. But now that he's not here, we can joke about it again. And this is not a generational bag fumble like Dennis Schroeder, because it's not the same year, right? So it was Mayoko reporting that last offseason.
2: Before last year, yeah.
3: Yeah.
2: He turned down 17 mil, a multi-year deal. With 17 mil a year.
3: Mm-hmm.
2: And I don't know if that's, you know, including clauses or what, but that's what was reported. Now he's got 1 year up to 13. He bet on himself rather than take that 49er deal.
3: Yeah. But I just don't understand you know, some of the guys that, you know, we joked about Kendrick Bourne and the route tree and things like that, right? When Brandon Ayuk was out again and Ricky Pearsall was out for a good bit of this season, I just didn't understand why it wasn't clicking with Juwan Jennings. Because the reason Juwan Jennings thought that he deserved that money is because of the season prior where they lost Brandon Ayuk. What did he have, 1,000 yards? Or he was just shy of 1,000 yards because he got ejected in that last game. So I think he thought, I'm about to run this back. And I don't know why he didn't. He had every opportunity. So,
2: well, I think one reason he didn't is because the only thing that was clicking was his broken rib.
3: That's true. And he said it, that was pretty early in the season too.
2: Yeah, yeah.
3: So maybe that just derailed. He played through that.
2: Yeah.
3: But even going into, like you said, that season, that's when they did that tender thing. Mm-hmm. And he got a little bit of a bump.
2: Broken rib was tender also.
3: Yeah. Okay, we get it. You got another one in there?
2: I don't know.
6: It's all about the, money.
3: So they gave him opportunities. He, I don't even want to say overvalued himself. He valued himself.
2: He probably did because he thought he was like a 20 mil a year receiver.
3: And maybe he would have been that if he, you want to finish?
2: No, I'm.
3: McRib, you got a McRib joke in there?
2: Not even sure where you're going.
3: Okay.
2: Far be it for me to get in the way.
3: So I don't know that this constitutes a hustling backwards, because if he was healthy, maybe he would have got more cheese, but best ability. Well, can't make the club in the tub. He was playing, but it almost hurt him because he was playing.
2: You know what else hurt him?
3: What? Why?
2: Broken rib. But you remember there was one game where he went over to talk to Shanahan, and I don't know if they ever explained it, but it looked like he was like complaining that, bro, I signed this contract for all these incentives.
3: Right.
2: You're not throwing me the ball.
3: The Rock at all. You got Kendrick Bourne. Who else?
2: Yeah.
3: Robinson. Everybody was catching.
2: If that happened, can you imagine Shanahan in the middle of a game, he's trying to win, having a guy come, hey, you got to throw me the ball because of my incentives.
3: Shanahan's probably thinking, yeah, I will never be talking to you again after this season.
2: Yeah, yeah.
3: Well, good luck.
2: He also was accused by other teams of being dirty.
3: Juwan?
2: Like, yeah.
3: Yeah, I do remember that. I did see, as he's off to Minnesota.
2: I wish him the best.
3: Well, I saw somebody said, does this make Juwan Jennings now the best third receiver in the league? So here you go, Whitey. You'd have Justin Jefferson, Jordan Addison, and Juwan Jennings. I think he's up there.
2: Mm-hmm.
3: I think the question was, and why he got that type of money, is Juwan Jennings thought he was a number two.
2: Yeah.
3: A solid number two.
2: Do you think maybe the 49ers look at him as a system receiver?
3: I think so.
2: You know, like, yeah, he's got numbers, but whoever we put there, mm-hmm. they do what we tell them to do. They're going to get numbers because they're going to be open. I don't know.
3: Yeah.
2: He's a good blocker, and he threw a touchdown pass in the Super Bowl.
3: Third and Juwan. He would have got that paper if they won that game, if Kyle Shanahan knew the rules.
2: 2 years ago, I think it was 2 years ago, you know, when they were terrible, he caught everything.
3: Mm-hmm.
2: And then last year, perhaps because he was, as you pointed out, he was injured, you know, he didn't have that same catch radius.
3: Mm-mm.
2: But 2 years ago, man, he caught everything.
3: He thought he was going to get the bag.
2: Yeah.
3: And I'm trying to remember, or did we even know, because he didn't come out a game, or he didn't necessarily miss. I know he didn't play every single game, but trying to remember when the rib thing happened as well,
2: mm-hmm.
3: because it felt like it was fairly early.
2: I think you're right.
3: And people were not necessarily thrilled with him. Do you remember that when he talked about the ribs? Because at that point in time, there were others saying, hey, we're all dealing with something.
2: I think Trent Williams might have.
3: Yeah. So I think it was just time. And if you're not, you know, receiver is one of those weird positions now where if you're not the best, there's just somebody out there that can take your spot. I don't know if that's going to be third in Dijon, but somebody's going to do it.
2: Adam Schefter said on the McAfee show today, there were three other teams that showed interest in Jennings, the Dolphins, the Commanders, and the Chiefs. But Schefter believes the Vikings were the only team that Jennings visited. He did receive some level of interest from those three franchises.
3: Hmm.
2: So maybe he's looking at the team that's, well, I was going to say the team that's going to give him the best chance to win, but I mean, Kansas City's in that watered down division. So I don't.
3: I mean, it's probably one of the better divisions out there.
2: Hmm.
3: It's a top division.
2: It's one of the four best divisions in the AFC. I'll give you that.
3: We're looking at one or two. That's for sure.
2: Mm-hmm.
3: Well, Shout out Juwan Jennings. Happy trails. We wish him the best.
2: Mm-hmm. I do. Yeah.
7: And get in camp, and we don't drop the ball.
2: He definitely embodied a lot of what the 49ers ask for from their players, especially wide receivers, because, ooh, he could block, and he would block.
3: He would block.
2: Yeah.
3: He would, like you said, kind of borderline dirty, but he would get chippy with players, and I think Kyle Shanahan liked that about him, but I don't know if there's anything he does that's extraordinary. Because personally, Whitey, all jokes aside, I did think he was going to take a leap with Brandon Ayuk out. Whenever you needed him, he showed flashes, but he just couldn't get, he couldn't get there with the Niners.
2: Mm-hmm. So what do you have coming up for us, Alan, top of the hour?
3: I'm looking, Whitey. Sometimes your paycheck goes through on a Friday. Sometimes rent's due. And Tom Haverstraw and Kevin O'Connor had to go back to the well, that is the Sacramento Kings, to the point where their employer had to delete the post because of how ridiculously asinine it was. And we're going to break down why and how we even got there.
2: Next, Sactown Sports.
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1: Crazy, crazy things on your internet from Yahoo. Kings fans either shaking their heads or just still furious over Kevin O'Connor, Tom Haberstroh, suggesting on one of their, I think it's called the Chucklehead Pod. I could be wrong, but I think that's what they call it. That if they draft DeBonta, the Kings will see him pull an Eli Manning. Alan Stiles has been waiting all day to talk about this. Kings fans upset by this, Alan? Some, I think, are just letting it roll off their backs. How about you?
2: Well, it feels like a while since we've engaged with Kevin O'Connor. He was, infamous during the Beam team of being a hater.
1: Do you know that Drape says he kind of gave him a start?
2: Drape did.
1: He says back in Boston, Kevin O'Connor was like trying to get people to notice some of the things he was doing, like on the NBA draft. And I guess Drape was one of the first people that said, game the time of day. It's like, oh, yeah, this is interesting stuff. So
2: this is Drape's fault.
1: Yeah.
3: So
2: with that being said, he flips on, because this was back when, Drape was obviously on the broadcast and he had a lot to say. And we've gone back and forth with the idea of Sacramento, how even though it hasn't had the success that I think a lot of Kings fans would hope, it is still a polarizing city and a polarizing team, sometimes for good reasons, sometimes for bad reasons. But there is a specific reason that you have Kevin O'Connor and Tom Haberstroh going at the Sacramento Kings with whatever little exercise that they were doing. And it's because they understand that the Sacramento Kings fan base is so strong, okay, so passionate, that when it's time to pay rent, pay the mortgage, whatever it is, you can lock in to something about the Sacramento Kings and it is going to go viral. Now, I don't know if they got in trouble with their employer, because we would love to play that audio for you. The post has since been taken down from Yahoo. That's on them. They can figure that out on their own time at the next all hands meeting. Okay, I don't know if they got a call. But this is the type of stuff that Sacramento Kings fans are sick and tired of, because you don't take into account what other teams have done. You're talking about the Sacramento Kings, and in reality, the Sacramento Kings don't even have the worst record. The Sacramento Kings, you have then made fun of at the time because they weren't tanking. So they're not the worst team. They haven't been in the tank for years. They have new management, okay, a new GM, but for some reason, because if it's your lazy narrative, you go back to the well and say, oh, I think that DeBonta would leave. And you got Kevin O'Connor getting Haberstroh riled up. And he says, maybe he would. And Haberstroh, his rent must be due. He takes it a step further. No, I'm going to say he will. He is going to do that.
1: Quote, I would go so far as to say if the Kings win the lottery, I think he will pull an Eli Manning. That's Haberstroh.
2: And it's ridiculous. We saw Ace Bailey kind of try to do this. Okay, and it didn't work out. Last time I checked, he's in Utah. And the reality is, before I go any further, I actually think Haberstroh's reasoning made a decent amount of sense, because the idea was these guys have so much more leverage. They're making money before they get to the league. NIL, yada, yada, yada. So that part of it actually made sense. Where you lose me and where you lose credibility is when you only bring up Sacramento in this hypothetical. Here we go with the hypotheticals again. Because Brooklyn has been going nowhere fast. Washington has been going nowhere fast. All these teams have been going nowhere fast. But you still just lean on Sacramento because that's where your bread has been buttered. So the whole thing is completely ridiculous. The whole thing is completely asinine, which is why I got pulled down from your posts, because this is exactly the reason. Anytime you see Draymond Green or a new player podcast pop up, blame dudes like Kevin O'Connor and Tom Haberstroh, because this is the reason. When you pop your gums and you talk out of your mouth and you have no reason, it's just opinions, that's why players feel like, well, we need to stand on business. and speak for ourselves. Because what they're saying, you sit back. I went and I scrolled Kevin O'Connor's social media earlier today.
1: Mm-hmm.
2: Very rarely do you see this man interviewing players, okay?
1: We've asked him, by the way, to come on this show.
2: Multiple times.
1: Yeah.
2: Multiple times. They're cool with Deuce and Mo. Maybe we're not there. Maybe we're not big time enough. They'll go on with Deuce and Mo. Cool. And then they talk trash. It is what it is. I don't need you on my show anyway. Whatever. But when it comes down to it, and we've asked them nicely,
1: mm-hmm.
2: when it comes down to it, you have guys, and there's different versions of media. And that's why I don't want to take this too far. But when you have local media that you find yourself in tough situations because you have to face players. We have media day. We have situations where we got to talk to players and we got to make sure that we're doing the balancing act a little bit. These dudes, and granted, they're very successful. Good for them. They're on the national stage. Good for them. More power to them. Get your money. But these dudes, they pick and choose and they don't have to answer to anybody. That situation that happened earlier in the season with us, the Sacramento media, they don't have to deal with that. So that's why, to me, the whole thing is ridiculous. And it's almost as if we're going to stay in our little bubble. You're talking to the last person I saw Kevin O'Connor interview with, Cedric Cowart, right? A rookie. So obviously, that's a different dynamic than interviewing some of these vets that know what you're speaking on and they got a little bit more to you. But the bottom line is, rent was due. They went to the well because they understand that Sacramento has that strong base, and I'm falling for it right now. They wanted something, and we gave it to them. Why it got deleted, I don't know. But at the end of the day, it made absolutely no sense, okay? Everything that Sacramento has done this season has been within the correct guardrails of what you want a team to do, but you're lazy. And you don't feel like doing any type of homework and you needed a little bit of content because you wanted some clicks and that's what you got. But it was ridiculous. It didn't make any sense. And maybe I'll have to eat my words if DeBanta does do it. The last thing I'll say, we're talking about the same AJ DeBanta that decided to go to BYU.
1: Mm-hmm.
2: The same AJ DeBanta that decided to go to BYU and carry that team.
1: Why did he go to BYU? Remember what he said?
2: He wanted the challenge.
1: Yeah.
2: He wanted the challenge. The same BYU and the same AJ DeBanta that is starting foundations, that has told us time and time again, I'm not afraid of the moment. So he's going to go against everything that he's shown us he is to this point because Sacramento is that bad?
1: Mm-hmm.
2: I don't buy it.
1: Yeah. By the way, Alan, here I am looking up that story, yahoosports.com, and the story is there. The Kevin O'Connor podcast is there.
2: For some reason, they wanted it off Twitter.
1: Yeah. Yeah.
2: If you can't get rid of it, they posted it.
1: Mm-hmm.
2: I'm sure whoever their boss is isn't watching. You know, they've been doing it for a while.
1: Mm-hmm.
2: The boss
1: mm-hmm.
2: isn't watching everything. They're not going to pull down the whole article.
1: Mm-hmm.
2: I don't know why they pulled down the Twitter post. I have no clue.
1: Here's what I think happened, and I didn't hear the whole thing, but I heard some of it. And this is part of the Kevin O'Connor show. Tom Haber's show is on there. They were doing their draft lottery superlatives, and I believe, and this is a very flawed premise, one of the questions that they address, they go down a list of things. Who's the best player? Who's going to be overdrafted? Whatever. One of them was, which team is going to get Eli Manning to buy somebody? Well, let's just look at that before we dive into what they said about it. No, you can't. You don't do that in the NBA. Mm-hmm. Players don't do that. You know, that almost happened to the Jazz last year.
2: Right.
1: Yeah. And they drafted the player and they said, we're drafting you. What are you going to do about mm-hmm. it? And it worked out and he went there and he played well. So no one is going to do that. So it's a ridiculous premise.
2: Yes.
1: But then O'Connor said, I could see maybe AJ DeBanta, if he gets picked first by Sacramento, I could see him doing that. And then, as you pointed out, Tom Haberstroh doubled down on that and said, I'm not going to say it might happen. I'm going to say it will happen. So it really was just a really flawed foundation for the whole question. The premise was ridiculous.
2: And I don't know. I mean, Haberstroh had a little bit of a cheeky smile when he said it. So I don't know if it was a joke or not. I have no clue. But it didn't necessarily get clipped as a joke. And you saw NBA Central.
1: Oh, yeah.
2: You saw, you know, Legion of Hoops. Everybody took it. So I don't know if he was joking or not. It's one of those things where, well, I can go back and say I was joking, even if I wasn't really joking. Mm-hmm. And Kings fans, and that's the thing. I can try to defend the Kings organization as much as I want. Until they turn stuff around, this is the type of stuff that's going to happen. We've heard the whole time, man, that guy, his whole career is going to get killed in Sacramento. You mean the same Sacramento that's probably going to have a player on the all-rookie team that was drafted in the second round? You mean the same Sacramento that is building with another rookie in Neat Clifford and an undrafted guy in Dylan Cardwell that everybody is talking about as far as a defensive presence in the league? You mean the same Sacramento that seems to finally have a plan? If it was the previous regime, I probably wouldn't be going this hard. But we see the money that's going to come off the books. So it's just a matter of just don't be lazy. Mm-hmm. That's it.
1: Here's what Haberstroh said. What do you think of his reasoning here? Talking about why he says DiBonsa would pull an Eli on the Kings. Ayuk looked so rushed there, Pete. He says, this is a guy who went to BYU, got the money and all the power and all that at BYU, made the choice himself. Okay. And all these athletes in the NIL era are used to having that agency. They are used to making that decision for themselves. In years past in the NBA, this was not the case. It was not the case that these players were getting paid and had the chance to make the decision for themselves and dictate where they were going to go. So he continues by arguing that since college basketball stars now make more money, have greater autonomy, we're bound to see one of them make this bold move. As I just mentioned, we know Ace Bailey kind of hinted at that last year, and the Jazz said, we drafted you, you're going to report.
2: Right.
1: And he did. Now in this era, we are headed towards a situation where you cannot be an incompetent organization and just luck your way into the number one overall pick and not have that variable looming overhead. And I think if it's A.J. DeBonce or Cam Boozer, I think the dynamics are shifting. I would not be surprised at all if whoever goes to the Kings, if they win the lottery, is going to have a hard time convincing that player to stay with that organization, end quote, wrong.
2: So what happened with Ace Bailey? Why didn't it work with Ace Bailey? That's my first question.
1: Right.
2: This is not the first year of NIL.
1: Exactly.
2: Why didn't it work then?
1: Mm-hmm.
2: Why?
1: Yeah.
2: Nobody
1: can. Because there really is no other choice. I went to where I wanted it and I got NIL money. Okay, well, go do whatever you want. If you're going to play in the NBA, you're going to play for the Utah Jazz. And he averaged about 14 a game.
2: Right. If he wants to, pull out of the draft, and I don't know when that date is, I know it's always changing, then he can pull out of the draft. But anything else, again, Sacramento is so bad, they're claiming, that it's going to start this seismic shift.
1: I know your guy Ethan Minton even shared with us on X that apparently DeBonce is a big Russ guy.
2: Right. He had a picture with Russ this season.
1: Mm-hmm.
2: So, to me, the only word I can use is just laziness. And if it was going to happen, right, these dudes, they're on huge platforms. You got to give a better example or a better reason than that. If that was so easy to do, we see it all the time. And if we didn't just have an example of that with Ace Bailey, maybe I would be more worried about something like that happening. So let's just go through the flow. AJ DeBonce, first of all, because my whole premise has been he probably wants to go to the Jazz. He went to BYU. He's got connections there. Clearly, he probably wants to go to the Jazz. So they didn't even bring that part up. It was more so about just not going to Sacramento. So that's my first problem with this. Because if you were making the argument, he's going to find a way to get to the Jazz, that to me makes more sense. But just specifically saying he won't go to Sacramento, that's my issue.
1: Yeah,
2: so let's go through the flow.
1: Because of NIL.
2: Right. But what are you saying, though?
1: Mm-hmm.
2: Kings get the first pick on Sunday. Jazz get the fourth. Right? What is the move for AJ DeBonce, Tom? Walk me through that. He says, hey, I don't want to go to your team. So is he even legally allowed to talk to the Jazz and the Jazz say, well, we're going to give you three picks to swap for the fourth? Again, that's the Jazz doing it, but that's not necessarily AJ DeBonce.
1: Right.
2: And if you are the Kings, and if you are going to do that, give me five picks.
1: Yeah,
2: then.
1: You could actually benefit from that.
2: Give me five picks. Give me four. Give me the next picks until AJ DeBonce has a kid.
1: Mm-hmm.
2: Or if not, shut up. That's it.
1: What he's suggesting, without coming out and saying it, is that somebody might say, I don't want to play in the NBA. I'm going to go back to college. Well, no, he's not. No, a top pick is not going to do
2: right.
1: that.
2: And here's the other thing. Top picks normally stink. And we just dealt with this on the other side. You have two options. You can go to a good team and you're maybe fighting for playing time. You can go to a bad team and you get a bunch of playing time. But the hope is that you will turn that team around from being bad. Mm-hmm. Those are your two options. Again, Ace Bailey. Well, I don't want to go to the Sixers because I don't know if I'm going to get playing time. And that's why it was very confusing. Why don't you want to go to the Jazz? Even the Jazz, he struggled to get playing time early. So I kind of understood what he meant by that. But there are only a couple options here. The Jazz, one of those teams, you look at the Jazz, obviously AJ DeBanta would play, but they are trying to get out the tank. So they would have expectations. So you're going to tell me, again, if this was about the Jazz or something Jazz-centric, then I don't think Tom sounds as ridiculous because I think that there's a connection. But just saying, you're telling me that AJ DeBanta is going to turn down the Kings because of NIL money. I know there's plenty of NIL money, and he definitely would go number one next season. I get all that. But you're trying to tell me that he's going to turn that down? We did this, Whitey, before. Here you go. Total value. So I don't know what AJ DeBanta's NIL is. Total value, number one pick, $62.7 million. So you're just going to turn that down. I don't think he's getting that via NIL.
1: Exactly. That's the point. That's the big point. Yes, players have more power because with NIL money, they can choose where they play in college. Mm-hmm. That in no way gives them any more freedom or options in the NBA.
2: Right. That's it.
1: Yeah.
2: That's it. And I get it. Not everything is being reported properly, so we don't know. But I can't see him getting anywhere near 62.
1: I will say this. These things are going to continue to be reported and suggested about the Kings until they get to the day where they are widely recognized as a competent organization.
2: Yeah, and that's fair.
1: Yeah.
2: But it's also fair for us to say that it's ridiculous.
1: It is. Absolutely.
2: Especially when you're not necessarily saying anything. Mm-hmm. If it was a buttoned up argument, like I said, he had a kind of smile going, a smirk. So maybe they were just throwing some shots, whatever it is.
1: Yeah.
2: But if you don't come with actual facts, then you just sound ridiculous.
1: Mm-hmm. Mm-hmm. By the way, I'm looking at the list of representatives attending the lottery, and I wish the Kings had gone another way. Scott Perry's fine, but I wish we could have sent somebody who's more representative of the past. I don't know. Maybe that's part of it. Maybe Scott Perry says, no, we're trying to go in a new direction. Mm-hmm. We don't want to bring out back somebody from the old days because we're not about that now. But you have Atlanta Hawks, their GM. The Nets have Vince Carter, Con Knipples, Charlotte, Tony Kukoc for the Bulls. He's a special advisor. Rolando Blackman with the Mavs. Larry Harris, assistant GM, director of player personnel for the Warriors. TJ McConnell for the Pacers.
2: There we go.
1: Tayshaun Prince for the Grizzlies. He's VP of basketball affairs. 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Nick Collison for OKC, special assistant to the GM. Then we have Scott Perry, Kings. Keontae George, Jazz. And John Wall for the Wizards.
2: Well, Wizards are really trying to pull on some heartstrings there with John Wall. So who would you like? That, I mean, that's a pretty... When you said that, I thought there would be more of a kind of pass.
1: I like the former player or somebody that you see him as like, oh, yeah, they were great. There's nothing wrong with Scott mm-hmm. Perry. I just wish we had somebody about whom we could all feel like, yeah!
2: Yeah. I mean, I'm sure they've done that in the past, though.
1: Oh, yeah. I mean... I saw a picture today on the internet of when Webb, I think, was at one of the draft lotteries.
2: Mm-hmm. Scott, hey, it's my job.
1: Yeah, I know.
2: You know, mm-hmm. didn't they send Keon one year?
1: Yes.
2: And I think that was a year they didn't own the pick anyway. And
1: then after that, after he failed, they were like, we ain't playing you.
2: Get him out of here.
1: Mm-hmm.
2: We'll see you later.
1: Mm-hmm.
2: So, you know, Whitey.
1: Max, they should have sent Max.
2: Yeah, that's typically the thing to do. I think a lot of people thought it would be Max or Dylan.
1: Yeah.
2: Right?
1: Dylan would be great.
2: Yeah. I thought that's where they were going to go, but...
1: And maybe they asked him and he's like...
2: You never know.
1: Yeah.
2: You know, they're running around doing their own thing.
1: How about sending Allen Stiles?
2: You should have.
1: Carmichael Dave.
2: Now, that would be box office. Dave would come back. Did you guys see the snacks they have in there? It's amazing. Oh, I missed it. He would miss the lottery.
1: Mm-hmm.
2: You know?
1: Oh, there has been some great charcuterie board back there. And I missed the drawing.
2: You couldn't believe it.
1: Mm-hmm.
2: So,
1: you figured out how you're going to handle Mother's Day / Lottery
2: Day?
1: Yeah.
2: Yeah. Well, I mean, it's just going to be a two-parter. We'll do three-parter, really. Grab some dinner tonight. Obviously, we'll do something tomorrow before I head in, and then probably just do breakfast on Sunday.
1: Mm-hmm. Are you actually texting us? You? Because Purdy's last game, 15 for 27 for 140 and a pick. Are you sending
2: texts
1: in the text line?
2: That is not me.
1: I am
2: not 916.
1: Hmm. Sign lady gets mentioned as someone they should have sent to the lottery. Rob M. says the Kings should send Purvis Ellison, their only number one overall pick ever. Or not. He definitely was their number one overall pick, but I don't know that he represents things that the Kings want to put out there, at least in the minds of most of the fans.
2: Yeah. Mm-hmm. Yeah. I mean, it's always going to come back to, oh, well, if it goes well. Because here's the thing. There's a lottery, then there's the actual pick that you have to make. Because I believe Randy Wynn went for the Giants, and they jumped to four.
1: Randy Wynn from Santa Clara.
2: That's right.
1: He played basketball with Steve Nash, if I'm not mistaken.
2: Yeah, so now everybody's happy with Randy Wynn.
1: Yeah.
2: But to your point, it could be somebody like that. Mm-hmm. I see Randy around.
1: Scott Perry would be fine. There's nothing wrong with that. I was just looking for somebody like, ooh.
2: You know, it should have been? My guy, my man, Bobby Jackson.
1: Oh, yeah, that would have been good.
2: Should have been Bobby.
1: Mm-hmm.
2: I would be surprised if he hasn't already gone before, to be honest.
1: I know we've talked about this and talked about this and talked about this. Have you done your drawing for the hour yet?
2: Oh, 4 o'clock.
1: Yeah.
2: Come on.
1: See, Alan used to do, when he had the Alan Stiles show, he did the lottery spins all the time, came on our show, and it was generally frowned upon in this establishment.
2: But today's the day.
1: So today is like, whatever you want to do, the last show before the lottery. So he's giving us one an hour.
2: Ramsey, let me get that music, baby. Ramsey! Let's go! All right. Spin number three. So we went 7 and then 4.
1: And who were the number one picks?
2: One was, I wasn't keeping track, but one was definitely Utah and the second one. And the first one, I think it might have been Indiana.
1: Okay.
2: All right, here we go, fellas. 3, 2, 1. Spin that day. Wow. Very, very small chance here. They stayed at 5.
1: Whoa.
2: Yeah. They stayed at 5. Very weird one. Not a lot of movement. Washington drops down to 4. Brooklyn stays at 2. Brooklyn stays at 3. Indiana stays at 2. Utah Jazz jump up 3. No other movement. Weird one. That's a really weird one.
1: Alan, how should we feel if the Kings end up 5th?
2: Random, but Darius Acuff, welcome to the 916.
1: Mm-hmm.
2: Here's a jersey.
1: Yeah. Give us in a word how we should feel for each of these slots, okay? If you would, please. One word. Kings end up with the first pick, we should be
2: ecstatic.
1: Second,
2: grateful.
1: Third,
2: happy.
1: Fourth,
2: content.
1: Fifth pick.
2: Cool.
1: Okay. Sixth pick.
2: Appreciative.
1: Okay. Seventh pick.
2: Upset.
1: Oh, eighth pick.
2: Terrified.
1: And the ninth pick.
2: Malcontent.
1: All right. Appreciate that. Who ends up where if we divide the top draft prospects into 5 tiers? And in which tier does one of Alan's favorites end up? We'll find out next on Sacktown Sports.
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2: You looking forward to the games tonight, Alan? Alan was just doing a little workout here in the Papa Shot.
3: I am. I mean, it's of course, it's a De'Aaron Fox night. Why wouldn't I get De'Aaron Fox on a Friday? Oh, this is going to be beautiful in beautiful Minnesota.
2: By the way, I don't, you know, like to stir things up. But we have a text from Elk Grove, California. Dave was short-shaming Alan this morning. Do you hear about that? I don't know what
3: no,
2: that's
3: No, I didn't.
2: I don't even know if that's true.
3: Can you give me some details, 916?
2: Elk Grove?
3: Yeah, I need details before I respond. I want to respond properly.
2: Mm-hmm.
3: So I need some details on that one before I get, you know, I get a little...
2: I mentioned that because I know you said nobody can put me in a bad mood today, so I know I can bring that up without having to worry about
3: it. Oh, no, but you're right. I saw, you know, somebody else talking about Keon. It's the same 5-1-0, but no one can put me in it. Well, or the 5-3-0, but nobody can put me in a...
2: Not today.
3: A bad mood. Besides, we're not counting Havistro and O'Connor. We're not counting them because we had to, you know, compartmentalize that one.
2: To each his own or her own. But to me, that doesn't even make me angry. It just makes me kind of exasperated and kind of shaking my head and going, you guys, you don't know what you're doing. That's big difference.
3: It didn't make any sense. But yeah, the Dave thing, I need to know more. It's not going to put me in a bad mood. You know, I mean, that's the thing. If that's where Dave is going, clearly he's threatened. Okay, he's glad we don't have to do crosstalk together anymore, so I don't own him on his own show. Mm-hmm. So I think he's glad.
2: That had to be humbling for him.
3: I think so. New guy from the Bay on his show.
2: You're everyone's just running circles around him.
3: Yeah, everybody's so excited to hear from me, and he's talking about blueberry muffins. So, when I filled in for the morning show a couple times, people just thought, man, Alan... we're so confused. You're talking about sports. You know what I mean? So I'm sure Dave is happy to get a little breather from me now that we're in the afternoon doing our thing. But shout out Dave, man. I got nothing but love for Dave. He knows what it is, right? You know, I don't get as many texts from him anymore. But I'm sure he can take a breath now that we don't have to go back and forth on crosstalk. On actual subjects. Yeah. And I'm sure Matt and Kayla are holding their own, but Dave knows what it is. You know, I came into the building and, you know, he got tall legs, right?
2: Long legs.
3: The bigger they are, the harder they fall. I walked in and I saw his big old kneecap start to just wiggle a little bit. You know what I mean? He was a little nervous. So shout out Dave.
2: 339-1140, 1-800-920-1140. Mark says he knows what Dave said. Do you want to talk to Mark?
3: I would like to.
2: Hey, Mark. You're on the Drive Guys. What's going on?
4: Hey, guys. How are you today?
2: Good. Thanks for listening. Mark. Yeah.
4: Good. So, Dave, they had a guest on this morning that was talking about the Sharks.
2: And Brody Brazil.
4: So, it turns out dude's a pilot. So Dave went on a little rant talking about how, you know, it would be cool. And then he was scared of flying because he had a bad incident. And then he said he wasn't even sure if he could fit in a plane because he's fairly tall. But the comment was something along the lines of, well, I don't think Alan would have any issue fitting in the plane.
3: You don't say.
2: Wow. Was it Dave that said it or was it somebody else on the show?
4: No, it was Dave.
2: Okay, thank you.
3: Thank you so much, Mark.
2: There you go. Mark.
3: Mark. See, that's what it is, Dave. I come to your city, and I got my guys, like Mark, and they're coming through reporting on what you're doing. Don't think you can run from me, Dave, just because there's no more crosstalk.
2: That sounds like a really random scattershot at you, too.
3: Don't think that you're safe now, Dave, because we don't do crosstalk together. People want me to know these things. Thank you, Mark.
2: Yeah, Mark. Appreciate it.
3: Call of the day. Do not think you're going to run from me, Dave. You can't. I'm here, Dave. All right? Doesn't matter that I'm not right after you anymore. You're lucky I'm not, because I know you were quivering and shaking in your boots. Okay, Dave? So you better watch your mouth. Because anything you say

0: It's going to get back to me. And we're taking no prisoners these days. This is the type of stuff I'm talking about. I don't care who you are. The afternoon show is taking names. Do not play games with us. Because I got my people. I didn't even know Mark would have my back like that. But don't start with me, Dave. You think I'm just going to throw a shot? It's not going to get back to Allen? I don't think you realize who I am, Dave. Okay? So you and your hot
1: plate. It wasn't
0: plate,
1: much of a shot. Let's be honest. That's kind of a awkward, offhanded.
0: Well, it's unnecessary.
1: Slap punch. Oh, yeah.
0: It's
1: definitely
0: unnecessary.
1: Yeah.
0: Okay? So you want to do
1: gratuitous,
0: that, Dave?
1: Yeah.
0: You want to do that, Dave? Then we can have a conversation. Hey, Dave. We can have a conversation off air. We can have a conversation on air.
1: We did kind of make fun of him today before we knew he made fun of you.
0: When? I don't even know. What, the cheese?
1: The question, the Scott Perry question about the blueberry muffins, or we did probably. Yeah.
0: He did. Didn't he ask him about blueberry muffins?
1: I don't know.
0: I don't know. I can't recall. It just all. It feels like he did.
1: Yeah.
0: You ever lose something and you're looking, oh, where are my keys, whatever it is, and you're so sure that it's in this drawer.
1: Oh, all the time.
0: And you think,
1: all the time.
0: I know it was there, right?
1: Yeah.
0: Even though it's not. I don't know that Dave asked Scott Perry a blueberry muffin question, but it feels like he did, spiritually.
1: You know what, Alan? We lived in the house we're in now. We moved away for a while.
0: Uh-huh.
1: We came back.
0: Right.
1: There's stuff that was in place before that all has been moved. But in my mind, it's like, I know it's here.
0: I know it's there.
1: Like, no, that was before we moved and took everything out.
0: That's right.
1: But in my mind, I know it was there. I remember it being there.
0: I'm pretty sure there was a blueberry question asked. Something about muffins. I don't know. I'll have to go back and grind the tape. But thank you, Mark.
1: Yeah, Mark comes through.
0: We're in a great mood.
1: Real quick here from Hollinger, your tiers, five tiers for the top prospects. Tier one, do you agree, Alan? Cam Boozer, A.J. DeBonsa, Caleb Wilson, Darren Peterson, in that order. Yes, Cam Boozer number one at your top tier. Boozer, A.J., Wilson, and Darren Peterson.
0: Yeah, I mean, I don't know what the argument would be. Maybe Wilson, but everybody is really high on Wilson.
1: Mm-hmm. Yeah, people probably wouldn't argue with the tier, maybe the order. Mm-hmm. Tier two, Kingston Flemings, Keaton Wagler, Darius Acuff, Braden Burries.
0: So he doesn't have Mikel in there.
1: Not in tier two.
0: Yeah.
1: And he's got Acuff number seven.
0: So Acuff is above Burries.
1: Just one slot, yeah. Seven and eight, yeah. Tier three, John Hollinger. Not only does he write for The Athletic, he used to be in the Grizzlies front office. Tier three, Yaxel Lindeborg and Ade Mara. And that's it. That's tier three.
0: Yeah, Mara, we haven't really talked about a lot, but he's kind of climbing up the boards, right?
1: Mm-hmm.
0: He's kind of doing a Zach Edey thing.
1: Played a huge role in Michigan's run to the national title. His size makes him a useful rim runner. Also maximizes his offensive impact with a great short-range touch on hook shots and floaters. Tier four, talent with questions. There's your guy, Nate Ament. Kareem Lopez, Mikel Brown, 11, 12, 13.
0: So it feels like Lopez is rising while Nate Ament, Mikel Brown Jr. kind of, I wouldn't say Mikel really is dropping.
1: Mm-hmm.
0: It's just crazy to me, and I know he didn't play well throughout the whole tournament, which is why they lost, but it's crazy to me that Nate Ament really didn't play poorly in the tournament and nobody cared.
1: Hollinger says, as an Atlantan, I can't help but see a lot of Zachary Risache in Ament's game.
0: No
1: wonder you like him so much. That was your guy, right?
0: Not my guy. That is not good.
1: Mm-hmm.
0: Yeah, that ain't it. I mean, Whitey, I got to send you this Nate Ament workout video. It's just, I want to like him.
1: And tier five, sleepers, Dalian Swain from Texas and our guy, Sergio De Laria.
0: Come on.
1: From Spain, a 6'5 guard.
0: Ooh-hoo-hoo.
1: I'd like to see the Kings grab him.
0: I don't know how.
1: With their second pick in the second round, maybe? He slides a little bit.
0: Yeah, he's sliding a lot to do that.
1: Mm-hmm.
0: But I'll take him. definitely. I got this film going. I'm just trying to, maybe I should put it, you know, on X, you can speed up the tape. I'm just going to speed up the tape.
1: Mm-hmm.
0: On Nate Ament.
1: Well, somebody says that Mark snitches get stitches. Someone else says, I think Chris said that.
0: Ooh. All right, now, see, man, these are three different numbers. So Elk Grove, who we haven't heard from again, he just drops, or they just drop a bomb and dip.
1: Yeah.
0: Then you have a different 916 saying, Mark, snitches get stitches. Then a different 916 saying, I think it was Chris. Are y'all messing with me, man? What's going on?
1: Mm-hmm.
0: I'm going to get to the bottom of this. But you know what? Hey, I can't be put in a bad mood today, Whitey.
1: Not today. Not today. Jerry Reynolds is going to join us top of the hour.
0: That's what I'm talking
1: about. Yeah. When we come back, we have the name of a draft prospect the Kings are scheduled to work out. This isn't speculation. We have the name of a prospect they are scheduled to work out. We'll share that with you and a lot more next. Sacktown Sports.
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1: Question here from Chris the Mom. When does workout start? When do workouts start for prospects? We can tell you this, Chris the Mom. Happy Mother's Day, by the way, to Chris the Mom and all the moms. According to David Berov, Zubi Ejiofor completed a workout with the Jazz yesterday, so some workouts have begun. According to a source, following the NBA Combine next week, Zubi Ejiofor has workouts scheduled with the following teams: Celtics, Raptors, Hawks, Grizzlies, Knicks, Kings, Nuggets, Lakers, Mavericks, Spurs, Clippers, Pistons. So some workouts have begun. I haven't heard any specifics on the Kings. This is the most specific thing I've heard about any workouts. They haven't had any that I know of yet, but it's an ongoing thing.
2: Right. This is the first one, and just so everyone knows, he is slotted to go 39th out of St. John's. Okay.
1: 6'9".
2: Like that.
1: Mm-hmm.
2: Let's see here. Not really a shooter. So a little interesting there, but yeah, kind of a bruiser type, I would say, Whitey.
1: He does look like a guy who is figuring to go right about where the Kings are picking with their last pick in the second round, right?
2: Yeah. What's interesting to me is he just feels like a guy that maybe is a gamer, because when you look at how he's broken down on Tankathon, okay, so he's a senior, right? All right, well, he can't shoot. Okay, well, he's 6'9". What is he, Draymond? He must be good at defense. Stat weaknesses: draft age, defensive rebounds, rebounding, defensive rating.
1: Look at his assists.
2: Well, yeah. I mean,
1: for a power forward, 4.3 assists per game.
2: Yeah.
1: That's nice. It's unusual.
2: Isn't he just an older Koa Pete? That's what it... Mm-hmm. That's kind of what he looks like or sounds like to me.
1: The Kings pick 34th and the Kings pick 45th. That could always change. And as you said, Tankathon right now has him going Zubi Ejiofor 38, 39, somewhere in there. So if they really like him, they could take him in 34. I wouldn't think so, but it's certainly possible.
2: Yeah. All right. First workout is a senior. So kind of on brand.
1: Mm-hmm.
2: Yeah. We got to let them know, hey, you can take a 20-year-old. You know, you can 19. That is legal.
1: Mm-hmm.
2: Just maybe remind them.
1: Mm-hmm.
2: But.
1: So some of the teams looking ahead to the lottery. There are still some teams doing their post-mortem over the seasons that just ended. One of those teams, surprisingly, the Boston Celtics.
2: Right.
1: Yeah. And all of a sudden there was some, you know, some chatter even reached into Sacramento channels of social media. Oh, Jaylen Brown's unhappy. Maybe he comes here.
2: Yeah.
1: Yeah, I don't know it's going to happen. But there's a lot of talk about which of the superstars the Celtics need to move on from.
2: Yeah, he was back on stream, and he said he would play in Boston for the next 10 years if it was up to him. And this is the thing that everybody does when the Celtics lose. All right, it's time to cook up the Jason Tatum, Jaylen Brown conversation, and it's a cycle, and we are back here now. This is from Alan Hahn of ESPN. He was on Get Up a day or so ago. If you have to break it up, it's Tatum that'd be the guy you would want to trade, not Jaylen Brown. I'll be honest with you, Whitey. I don't even know what a Jason Tatum trade looks like. It's fascinating because he didn't play in that game 7, even though he looked fairly healthy. And, you know, he looked fairly healthy in the games where he returned. Mm-hmm. So I don't necessarily know. I know it would be a lot. Don't get me wrong, but you're trading him to be your franchise guy. I still think he's a franchise guy. There was questions about that even before the injury. I'm using Kevin Durant, though, Whitey, as a barometer. And Kevin Durant obviously got hurt in that, what was it, the 2019 season, okay? After that.
1: Right at the end.
2: Now, Tatum's a little bit younger because Kevin Durant was 30 years old when he did it. So he comes back at 32, and he's played ever since. Not exactly similar games. I think Tatum's maybe a smidge more explosive, and he is younger. But Kevin Durant that next season, Whitey, 35 games, then 55, then 47. Okay. Well, he got, one of the trades. So he played 35 games, 55 games, 47 games, then gets to Phoenix. All right. And after he gets to Phoenix, 75 games, 62 games, and most recently 78. So these last three seasons, that's been pretty darn solid. Kevin Durant's also Kevin Durant. I only bring it up because obviously a team like Sacramento would do whatever, I think, to acquire somebody like Jason Tatum. There's probably some teams out there. I mean, if you're the Thunder and you have a bunch of first round picks, why not? I don't know what that looks like, Whitey. I don't know if Alan Hahn is even right. We could start there with who you would move. Can Jaylen Brown be your number one? Didn't we just watch him not get it done?
1: They didn't get it done. I think they had other roster flaws. If I had to take one of those guys, I would take Jaylen Brown over Jason Tatum.
2: Really?
1: Yeah. Just because there's something about Jason Tatum, to me, is very telling. And I know a lot of people strongly disagree with the way Steve Kerr handled him when he coached him in the Olympics. But I thought it made sense, and they won, and Jason Tatum was in a terrible, terrible shooting slump at that time, which no one talks about. Mm-hmm. It had extended from the playoffs, and I thought it showed that Coach Kerr definitely was thinking, how are we going to win rather than how am I going to appease these stars?
2: Right.
1: So to me, that was an indication. I would rather have Jaylen Brown as my lead guy, as my number one guy, than Jason Tatum. There's something about Jason Tatum, and I want to point out that Drapes always says he knows Jason. He loves Jason Tatum. I don't know Jason Tatum. Drapes loves him, says, oh, he's a great guy. By the way, congratulations again to Kyle Draper because he's on Mike Bibby's podcast now.
2: Yeah. Straight Game Podcast.
1: Yeah. Well played.
3: That's right, my man.
1: Yeah.
2: That podcast is about to take it up another level.
1: So that's right. Out
2: Kyle Draper.
1: That's right. Uh-huh.
2: This is, yeah, just...
1: But if I had to pick one of those two, I'm picking Jaylen Brown.
2: That's interesting.
1: To me, he seems a little more concerned about winning games than how he is perceived while winning games.
2: But he's the one on the stream all the time.
1: Mm-hmm.
2: That, you're good with all the streams and all that?
1: I'm not great with it, but if I have to pick one of those two guys, I'm picking Jaylen Brown.
2: I think you would.
1: It depends on what I can get, too.
2: Right. I think you still need. Well, there's another question. If you were to trade one of them, who gives you who are you getting a better package back for?
1: Mm-hmm.
2: It's the Achilles still.
1: Yeah.
2: Right. And then again, knee stiffness. There's other stuff that can happen. Probably Jaylen. Because he's just hotter right now.
1: Mm-hmm.
2: You just saw him have a great season. He was in MVP conversations. So maybe it would be Jaylen. I don't know who I would rather have. I don't think either of them are 1As.
1: Yeah, I don't know if they're going to get nearly as much back as you would expect, mm-hmm. especially with the CBA and the climate being what it is today. For a lot of teams, like, man, that's a lot you're asking me to take back mm-hmm. for a guy that might be physically past his prime,
2: yeah.
1: You know, a lot of risk involved, especially with Tatum.
2: I think I would probably take Tatum. I don't know. Maybe this is something.
1: You'd keep Tatum, you mean?
2: I would keep Tatum.
1: Uh-huh.
2: I would keep Tatum. You know, you understand what Brad Stevens can do. Maybe I'm not answering it the correct way, but I do think you can still build a team with Tatum as your best player and win a championship. And they did do that. Did he play like the best player? Now you might need a better Robin than you should for a guy that's supposed to be as good as Tatum, but I do think that he looks the part, acts the part. I get it. There's a little bit of the corniness there, and he does care about or seem to care about what people think. I'd probably go Tatum just because that's when they did it. That's when they got it done.
1: Meanwhile, the Nuggets, the president and governor of the Nuggets, and I know you saw this because I believe you pointed this out to me, said today his faith in Coach Adelman remains strong despite the team's first-round exit in the playoffs. But the president and governor of the Nuggets indicating a roster overhaul is just as likely as the team running it back, largely intact. So everything's on the table.
2: Yeah, right. They said, well, everything but moving Nikola Jokic.
1: Uh-huh.
2: That's what they said. One more note on Jaylen Brown, Whitey.
1: Yes.
2: Would you put him in the category? Because we did this with James Harden, but James Harden was coming off the bench. Is Jaylen Brown, well, first of all, do you think Jaylen Brown is a superstar? And if you don't, do you think there is a move which could elevate him? He's 29 years old. Do you think that he's at his ceiling, or do you think if you did move Jason Tatum, he could unlock? Because I don't know if Jaylen Brown is a superstar. Do you think he could be a superstar, or do you think there's another level that he could unlock?
1: He had a pretty big year.
2: He had a crazy year.
1: Yeah, without Tatum. I mean, to me, there's your answer right there, what he did this year. He was unlocked this year. Mm-hmm. He had a monster year. And that's, to me, I don't know what more you want as far as a superstar. He's all-star every year. You look at his scoring averages. I think he's a phenomenal player.
2: Okay.
1: To me, that's if he's not a superstar, I don't know what is.
2: Okay.
1: On a team that's won a championship.
2: Yeah. So there's no more. He's right where he's going to be. Or this version of him is probably what we would see. Which is really good. Don't get me wrong.
1: Yeah. I don't see him like going from 28-7 a game to like he's going to average 39.
2: No. I mean, that'd be insane.
1: Mm-hmm.
2: But yeah, crazy season.
1: And even he's never played 80 games in the last few years, 66, 67, 70, 63, 71.
2: See? But he knows he's going to get over 65.
1: Mm-hmm.
2: He can do it. Yeah.
1: He had a phenomenal year.
2: Yeah. I'd probably keep Tatum, and I might end up.
1: You can have him. Give me Jaylen Brown.
2: I might end up being.
1: Cal, man. He went to Cal.
2: I know. But that's the easy answer. That's the hot answer right now.
1: It's the correct answer, Alan.
2: That's the hot answer.
1: It's the correct answer.
2: That's the hot answer.
1: Do you want to go to Jerry Tration on this?
2: I would like
1: see what
2: to.
1: Jerry Reynolds thinks.
2: Yeah, I know what Jerry's gonna say.
1: Do you?
2: He's rocking with me.
1: Okay, we'll find out. Jerry Reynolds joining us next. Sacktown Sports.
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4: 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So you wish you had an RV, but if you did, you'd have to listen to some guy parked next to you at a campsite plays acoustic guitar. 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